0: cautious when I go into Melbourne, and this just adds more to it.
1: A 27-year-old man has been charged. The Prime Minister says officials are racing to confirm the fate of 34 missing Australians following deadly flash flooding near the Nepal-Tibet border. The death toll stands at 160 after an avalanche of ice and rock sent water crashing through local towns. Australians in the area are being urged to follow the advice of authorities. Anthony Albanese says obtaining information in the region is very difficult.
2: At this point, there are 34 Australians who are missing. Nepal, you know, is a developing country. It doesn't have the resources that an event like that would have in Australia. So information is difficult.
1: A Victorian man's allegedly defrauded the National Disability Insurance Scheme of around $700,000. The man, who is an NDIS participant, accused of setting up two businesses for the purpose of defrauding the service. It's alleged he submitted false invoices for services he claimed to receive, then distributed the funds into various bank accounts. Bunnings Chief Executive Mike Schneider's retiring comes as Wesfarmers reports strong profits for the hardware giant, Kmart, and its office works. In finance at the open, the All Ordinaries down 16, our dollar 71.72 US.
3: The latest finance on 3AW. Lexus of Blackburn's biggest ever Lexhibition is your best ever Lexus opportunity. LMCT 10093.
1: Josh Fraser isn't expecting some of his young players to be overawed by playing finals footy for the first time on Saturday night. Carlton faces Melbourne at the MCG in what will be the first final for several youngsters, including Jagger Smith and Harry Dean. The Blues coach says they're well equipped for finals pressure.
4: They'll be fine. They'll be completely fine. Yeah, these are good young kids who've got calm heads on their shoulders, and they're well supported by our experienced players, and this is a space that we've grown in over the last 14 weeks that we've stayed really well connected, and no one's felt like they're alone out there, so I expect that to be the same.
1: Ed Allen's expected to get the job stopping Marcus Bontempelli when Collingwood faces the Western Bulldogs tomorrow night. The IBF World Title Eliminator fight between Nikita Xu and Ben Marnie's ended in a draw. Gold Coast pair went blow for blow across 12 rounds. That's the latest news and sport.
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3: 3AW Melbourne traffic. 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
6: It's Brad Arnold from Transport Victoria. Residual delays on the M80 Ring Road Altona bound, heading past the Tullamarine Freeway and Airport Drive after an earlier collision, now being cleared from the left side of the roadway. All lanes are open, speed restrictions still in place. Drive with caution past there. Clear run around to the Westgate Freeway from that point. On Greens Road near Audis Road, there are westbound delays in Dandenong South, with police blocking the right lane after a 2 or 3 car collision, and still significant delays for the Cranbourne, Pakenham and Sunbury train lines after an earlier track fault. Check the Transport Victoria website.
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1: A partly cloudy day. It will be sunny later, a top of 16 degrees. A shower or two tomorrow, 15. Saturday, partly cloudy, 15. And Sunday, cloudy conditions, 15 degrees. On the bay's variable winds below 10 knots and waves at half a metre. At Preston, 11. Heidelberg, 10. In the city, it's 12 degrees. David Armstrong, Melbourne Zone, 3AW.
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10: Nice to be with you this Thursday morning. Unfortunately, Tom's voice has gotten the better of him. He'll go home, rest up, hopefully back with you tomorrow at 8:30. But we continue to take your calls this morning. 133-693, 133-693. Your email's welcome at any time as well. Mornings at 3aw.com.au on any issue Tom has spoken about so far this morning or any issue we continue to discuss on the morning's program. In just a moment, this secret levy imposed by the state government as part of your transport fare to pay for the suburban rail loop. It appears as though the Premier has now made a backflip. We'll get to our state political reporter and 3RW presenter Heidi Murphy in a moment. You can have your say, 133-693, with thanks to amazim.com. Tell your pricey telco where to go. Rob, good morning.
11: G'day, how are you?
10: Good, Rob.
11: Hey, With the incompetence of this government and crime, it's impacted the cost of living for virtually every single Victorian who buys insurance. So if you look at insurance anywhere in the state of Australia, any other state of Australia, it is probably around about 60% cheaper than what it is in Victoria, whether it's car or housing. It's just terrible. The cost of living is impacting everybody, and this government's contributed to that.
10: Rob, you make a really fair point that sometimes we can be a little bit out of sight, out of mind, and, you know, you see the reports on the TV, you hear them on the radio, and you go, oh, thankfully it's not affecting me. Well, it is actually affecting you. It's hitting you in the back pocket annually, be it with your car insurance and or your home insurance. Because crime is so rife across the city, insurers are covering their backsides and you pay for it, even though if you knock on wood, aren't being directly affected by it at the moment. Jill, good morning.
12: Hi, Shane. Just a quick one. Is this a generational issue? Are we having to wait for a new generation of judges and magistrates to come through the Victorian legal system and maybe have a more modern and effective approach on current youth?
10: I'm not sure if it's so much generational, Jill. It might be politically guided as opposed to, you know, the current Labor government appointing these magistrates and judges. You wait until the next government forms and presumably Jess Wilson and the coalition move into government, and then they have the opportunity to appoint judges as well. I think there is a lot of questions as to how so many judges, magistrates have been appointed that are allowing this leniency to continue. So even though there is this push within the public to be stricter on punishment, that even from the government, we're saying adult time for adult crime, yet that there are these caveats that judges can find and go, little Sarah, she's a good person. She has a chance to rehab herself. We'll let her out. Well, hold on. What happened to adult time for adult crime?
12: Happened, did it?
10: Absolutely. Jill, thank you for the call. 133-693. 10 minutes after 10, well, the revelation yesterday that the state government has been secretly charging Victorian Transport users a levy to help fund the much-maligned suburban rail loop seems to be just another indictment on a government that more than anything was hoping for a fresh start under Ben Carroll. The covert levy came to light as a report by the Auditor General, Andrew Greaves, revealed that the budget for the first stage of the SRL is likely to blow out and even go beyond $36 billion. Now, one of the great challenges Ben Carroll has as Premier is re-establishing trust within the electorate for this government. And God knows they are coming from a very long way back, given the allegations of worksite corruption, secret deals, and clan.

0: Clandestine decision making. More than anything, people want honesty. They want transparency. And if there was something Ben Carroll could do different to his predecessors, this was it. Be open, be transparent. Now, whilst it was kept from Victorians, it appears this morning Ben Carroll may have seen the light. Channel 9 state political reporter and 3RW presenter Heidi Murphy, good morning.
1: Good morning to you, Shane.
0: Has he seen the light?
1: Look, he has abolished this tax immediately, or said he will go to his own cabinet and follow cabinet processes properly to abolish this tax, effective as immediately as possible, because he says, Shane, it was not transparent. The government was not upfront with Victorians about it. He apologises to Victorians for that and says he's leading a new government that is accountable, that is transparent. But, Shane, he would not answer a single question about how much he was involved in any of the decision-making along the process. To have this levy, to keep this levy secret, and I understand he was very much a part of conversations to keep this levy secret, in his past iterations at various points, he was involved. He will not be accountable to those decisions because, Shane, he does not want to relitigate the past.
0: So even though he was part of those decisions, and obviously being part of cabinet and being deputy premier, he had to be part of those decisions. And the fact too, Heidi, that the fact that this levy came out, he is not getting on the front foot and telling Victorians, oh, by the way, we've been charging you a secret levy. Now that I'm premier, I'm abolishing it. He's only come out given it came out because of the Auditor General's report.
1: Yeah, he was asked that. If we hadn't found out about this yesterday from the Auditor General, when were you planning to confess it to us? And but Shane, he's leading a transparent government from here on out. He was asked if there are any other secret levies, secret charges, secret taxes, and this might concern you. He's going to get his department to double check everything.
0: Well,
1: so maybe there is. it's incredible.
0: And which goes to the point too, Heidi, does he know that there are other secret fees and charges, given he would have known about this, and he's just using that, I'll double check, as a means to get away with it?
1: Being a part of cabinet doesn't mean that he would have known about this. Several ministers I spoke to this morning outside parliament heading in for work today, the first they knew was when it was in the Auditor General's report yesterday. That is the first they knew. This never went to full cabinet.
0: Wow.
1: It was considered by a subcommittee of cabinet, the Budget and Finance Committee, or maybe the B stands for something else. Anyway, a subcommittee of cabinet. They were making the decisions. But Ben Carroll was on that committee. He knew about the levy. He knew that it was being kept secret. He knew about the decision to keep it secret, but he doesn't want to relitigate the past, so will not answer a single question about it, while at the same press conference he talks about how much more accountable and transparent the government will now be.
0: Heidi, the fact, and again, I will relitigate the past, and we can do that here now, the fact that it was such a small group that decided to keep this levy secret, doesn't that tell us and all Victorians, well, hold on, we want as few people to know about this because we know that it's not going to be popular in the electorate?
1: It speaks to very much what was the Daniel Andrews style of management. And Ben Carroll even went to this a little bit today when he was talking about how he will lead a much more open government, when he made the point about he'll take the decision to abolish this levy through the full cabinet process, to follow the full cabinet process. He is making a point about how it was never a wide decision making amongst all of the ministers for different things. So there's been a different role or a different type of management, a different government model under Daniel Andrews and continued by Jacinta Allen that meant ministers weren't necessarily forthright, weren't listened to. It wasn't decision making by cabinet in full. So he's made a point about how he won't be doing policies by social media video, which I'll remind you is how we first found out about Suburban Rail Loop in 2018, a Facebook video on Dan Andrews' Facebook page. So there are changes that are happening because of the change of leadership at that back end with the cabinet, with those processes, sure. It still leaves open a very big question of what he knew and when as a member of the decision-making
0: This seems as though it's going to be the issue that really dogs Ben Carroll from now right up until the election. The fact he is desperate to escape the past of Jacinta Allen and Daniel Andrews, but the fact he was such a key player in the past, that will continue to malign him as much as he tries to show off this new Ben Carroll and this new government that he's leading.
1: Well, it's a very basic issue of just trust and yeah. confidence. If you can't tell Victorians what you knew, when you knew, and why you decided those things in those ways, I don't think Victorians will just accept, I'm not going to relitigate the past. I think people would deserve answers to that, especially if you are trying to say we are moving in a whole new direction now.
0: Before I let you go, just the Auditor-General report yesterday also saying that he expects this budget to blow out, and a lot of people have been saying that, could even go in excess of $36 billion. Ben Carroll, it was either yesterday or the day before, unequivocal, that we've done the numbers, this will be done to budget. Was he asked about that today?
1: Not so much. We were fairly focused on the tax itself, how it came into being, and more importantly, how it was kept secret and why it was kept secret from Victorians and whether Victorians deserved an apology. So we were more focused on other things. But no, they are very consistently sure that they can do it for even under budget. Mm. They talked about how the Auditor General's report is out of date because it didn't take into account the savings that they found and the savings that they're planning to find on it. They're hoping to get it down to around the $32 billion mark. We're really only going to know that in another decade or so when the final bills are being tallied up for it. There is, though, now that this tax is disappearing, $4.8 billion gap. They were counting on money coming in, $4.8 billion over the next 30, 40 years from this little levy. That's not going to be there now. Maybe a future government will decide to put one back on. They'll just be upfront about it because it's a legitimate revenue making measure. Public transport users should pay a bit more for future infrastructure. Just tell us that you're doing it.
0: He's already cut the underground interchanges. He's cut bridges. Yeah. He's cut car parking. You got to have something there for the people, Heidi. You can't keep cutting that to find your savings and just have a railway line.
1: Did you see that Mark Knight cartoon?
0: I did.
1: Just the very front cabin of a train. That's all that's left without the bells and whistles. Very funny.
0: We're getting there very quickly. It's not so funny when it's reality. Heidi, always nice to chat. We'll see your story on Nine News tonight.
1: Thanks, Shane.
0: Heidi Murphy, Nine News state political reporter, of course, 3AW presenter as well. Look, it's all well and good for Ben Carroll to come out and go, I'll abolish this. We weren't upfront and honest. My leadership, we will come out and abolish it. But you knew about it. And the only reason now, Ben, that you have come out and said, I will abolish it, is because the Auditor General showed it to everyone. He opened the books. He said, you are paying this levy that you do not know about. And the fact that the Premier was part of that subcommittee of Cabinet to decide, just keep it away from Victorians. They're not going to like this. Don't tell them. We'll charge them, but don't tell them. That is an indictment on Ben Carroll. And again, if he's all about this new leadership, he wants to separate himself from Daniel Andrews and Jacinta Allen. Why didn't he come out in his first week as Premier and go, by the way, we had this secret levy. I didn't agree with it, but I had to fall in line with the Premier. I'm removing it now. Just being upfront and honest with you, that's my government that I lead. Openness, transparency, just so you know, there's this surcharge, but I'm getting rid of it. Being upfront and honest. But he didn't do that. He waited until it was exposed and is now still trying to win you over. The question is, does he win you over by abolishing the surcharge and levy? Or the fact that it was there in the first instance and he was one of the decision makers to hide it, is that strike enough? 133-693. Your calls on that, any other issue Tom and I have spoken about this morning, 133-693 at 20 after 10.
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3: It's Brad from Transport Victoria. We've got police and emergency services attending to a westbound collision on Greens Road in Tattadong South, heading up towards Audis Road. A one lane currently closed, delays pushing back towards Hammond Road. You can try the Dandenong Bypass, travelling well westbound up towards East Link instead. Still clearing a collision on the M80 Ring Road, Altonabound, not far from Airport Drive from the left side of the roadway, and the city-bound lane to the Eastern Freeway is set to close today between Doncaster and Bourke Roads from 10 p.m. until 5 a.m. Details will be in place.
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5: 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And I salute Amanda Muggleton, speaking to her, and she's got a caravan story, but she is a world-famous stage, screen, TV, author, actor. She does it all. 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Well done to Supreme. 40 years in business. 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
0: Shane McGuinness with you through until midday. Tom's voice just not holding out this morning. He'll rest up, hopefully back with you tomorrow morning. Taking your calls, 133-693. Danielle, good morning.
11: Good morning, how are you?
0: Yeah, good, thank you.
11: I rang up a couple of times about this. We're also being charged a government levy every time we get into an Uber, taxi or hire car.
0: Danielle, there's no doubt that there are so many levies out there. Every time you take a flight, there is a levy. There is a departure levy. There's an extra levy for international travel. I think the difference with those levies is that if you look at your Uber receipt, you will actually see those levies written there, whereas actually no one knew that as part of the public transport fares, we were paying for the SRL. So I agree with you. Most people wouldn't know about the extra fees and levies that they're paying for a taxi or an Uber or every time they leave the country on a flight. The difference is that if you have a look at the invoice or receipt, you will see, Uber levy, taxi level, international travel levy. No one knew about this levy. No, and of course you don't get an invoice every time you tap on with your Mikey. No one knew. Well, everyone complains about fares, yet no one knew that they were having to pay for a suburban rail loop, a much maligned project that wasn't even guaranteed to be going ahead until a few days ago when Ben Carroll rubber stamped it once more. Danielle, thank you. Hi, David.
12: Yeah, good morning. Why Ben Carroll is being transparent and honest, a good question would be to ask them under a Labor government why we pay double stamp duty on new vehicles and vehicle transfers compared to every other state in Australia.
0: Now, what's that one, David? I'm not familiar with that stamp duty. So when you sell, is this if you sell a vehicle privately and sell it to someone else, the stamp duty that's involved in that transfer of ownership?
12: Yes, sell or buy a vehicle. I recently bought a vehicle in New South Wales, and the first question I had was, do you have a New South Wales address? And when asked why, he said, the dealer said to me, you pay double stamp duty in Victoria.
0: Of course we do. Of course we do, David. Who would have thought? And again, that stamp duty for homes drives me nuts. Because, again, you own the house, you're transferring ownership, and then the government takes its slog. And similar with cars. And you make a great point, David, the fact that it is double. I didn't know that. So to sell a car in Victoria or buy a car, it is double the stamp duty. They find every possible way to take from the Victorian taxpayer. And the fact that they do it in a clandestine manner, as is the case with the SRL levy, however small it may be, the fact that it was going to add up so significantly to this project speaks volumes. Morning, Tim.
13: Shane, great to talk to you. I recently got pulled over and in an oversight and a massive mistake, was booked for over 25 k's over the speed limit. Knowing that kids get off every day with knife crimes and other misdemeanors, I sought legal advice and I was told that the magistrate's hands are tied. Even if I take it to court, there is nothing a magistrate can do to reduce the sentence. So I automatically have a 3-month suspension on my license for being caught over 25 k's over the limit. I did the wrong thing. That's fine.
0: Yep.
13: Why don't the Labor government, if they're serious about crime, why don't they apply an automatic sentence, anyone caught with a knife, not committing a crime, caught with a knife. You've got a knife, you don't have a reason for it, you're off to jail.
0: Yeah, well, you're probably opening a can of worms there, Tim. I understand what you're saying. Why does anyone, well, especially when it comes to a machete, maybe if you put a limit on the size of a knife that someone is carrying as opposed to a Swiss Army knife, it's very different to carrying around a machete on the streets of suburban Melbourne, isn't it? But you make the point that you make that as soon as you go not only 25 kilometres an hour over the speed limit, but 5 kilometres over the speed limit, you have to pay that fine. And that fine will continue to increase and increase. If you don't pay it, it will then go to the sheriff's office. Your car will be clamped. You're not getting out of that fine. Inevitably, you will have to pay it. Yet here is a girl who knows right from wrong, committing a crime in a taxi, physical crime, and there's no penalty. None. Now, to me, that is far, far worse, threatening the safety of a taxi driver than you or I going 5 kilometres over the limit. Again, put my hand up. It's the wrong thing. It's against the law. Fine. I would suggest 80% of the time someone going 5 kilometres an hour over the limit is accidental. You don't accidentally threaten someone. You don't accidentally pull a knife on a taxi driver. Yeah, oh, no, no. You just go back into society and behave yourself. No fine, nothing. No penalty. It's incredible. Thomas, good morning.
14: Morning, how are you?
0: Good, thank you.
14: I think I want to talk to that point as well, and I think that the judges need to be held accountable for their decisions in a new law that, you know, if someone's accused of a crime such as this girl and he lets her out, if she commits a crime like that, he's automatically an accessory after the fact or something so that his reputation and his life is put on the line as well. They'll make him think twice about letting these people out.
0: But that is where judges have to be removed. And I understand that judges have to be able to make a decision and make a ruling and have that independence. But again, there has to be a limit on quote-unquote mitigating circumstances or quote-unquote there is a good chance for rehabilitation. There has to be a penalty for the crime. I'm not saying lock this girl up and throw away the key, but there has to be a punishment. You know, any time you do the wrong thing, going over the speed limit, if your son or daughter does the wrong thing, there is a punishment. There is no iPad. There is no TV time. There's no McDonald's, whatever it is. Yet you threaten a taxi driver with a knife, there is quite literally no punishment. And that is the problem. So she thinks, oh, you know what, if I did this again, hopefully she won't, but if she did, no punishment. That is where it is failing. There has to be some form of punishment. Everyone can't just have a slap on the wrist and walk straight back into society. Yet many are. 133-693, continue to take your calls. 29 minutes to 11. David Armstrong, good morning.
15: Where'd he go?
0: Went home.
15: Oh, well, just went home.
0: He showed me what he'd been taking to ease his voice. It says take two sips, you know, every 24 hours.
15: He
0: sculled the thing.
15: Yeah, I see. He does this occasionally.
0: Cheryl Quigley won't be happy with him.
15: Where were you? Were you in the building or have you launched in here on public transport?
0: No, I was about to run 25 Ks around the park.
15: Nice. That story you were just mentioning, do you see the way the judge gave the media a gentle clip on the way out as he sent her on her way? It was a suggestion that a young lady, if you had done this 3 hours earlier, you would not find yourself in this predicament and the story would not be as sensationalised as it has been.
0: It's the media's fault.
15: It's our fault.
0: It's the media's fault.
15: She did it and she became the test. She was the first hurdle of how the adult crime, adult time would go through.
0: You know what? So the judge, it's named here, Scott Johns. The media doesn't need to sensationalise a 16-year-old holding a knife to the throat of a taxi driver. I just read the crime. I don't need to sensationalise it, champ.
15: Tells itself. The news at 11 o'clock. Kiara Parker from the newsroom was out walking this morning and saw two cars submerged in Port Phillip Bay. Did you hear the cross on breakfast? It was one for the ages. They'd been stolen and the lads who'd taken it thought we can set them on fire, maybe just leave them. No, we'll drive them off the North Road jetty. So there'll be a job there getting it. They're not easy to get out from the water.
0: It's going to be a good payday for the tow truck driver. Because that's going to take a lot of time.
15: They had been stolen. Police investigations continue. The latest register of MPs' investments, memberships and gifts has been released. And guess what? They like going to the footy. They like going to the tennis. And they do love a Kylie Minogue and Ed Sheeran concert. They were where most of the... And the tennis. They love a day at the tennis. Our
0: police. They're always in the front row.
15: Did you see the tremendous article about the company that has got the job of creating the business case for the redevelopment of the MCG, and they've made some of like the best stadiums in the world, and they've pinpointed what you need to do at the MCG to make it better. In a nutshell, lots more screens. They call it the halo effect, which basically means the entire ring is one great big huge video screen.
0: Which they have in a number of NFL stadiums. Here's the difference. They all have a roof on them. Where do you hang a halo at the MCG?
15: Don't know. You build a structure. As they said, we would have seen during the World Cup what is basically now the new standard in football stadiums. And boy, they did look good, some of the ones in North America.
0: Like, you look at SoFi Stadium and Dallas Cowboys Stadium, they're all indoor arenas. So you can hang a halo. Okay. You can do it at Marvel Stadium if you keep the roof closed.
15: You could do it all the way around the outside, the internally, but you could hang it from the inside
0: on the top
15: all
0: of the
15: way.
0: Grandstand.
15: Yes, yeah, that's what they're talking about. Yeah. Also, this idea that you need to build precincts around stadiums. You can't just have a stadium. You have to have cinemas, a theme park, housing developments, a lot of shops, lots of shops and restaurants so that you want to go there.
0: Working well down at Docklands, isn't it?
15: On a Tuesday. Oh.
0: Ever been over to Marvel Stadium on a Tuesday afternoon?
15: Yeah, I'm a wanderer.
0: Yes, not a lot
15: happening.
0: There's not much going on.
15: Have they put the rock? Remember they said the rock wall was going to be the key to sale. Yeah, we're going to stick in a rock wall. That'll get the kids in.
0: They're doing where you can walk on the outside around Marvel Stadium.
15: How's
0: one of
15: that
0: those
15: going?
0: Roof
15: yeah.
0: climbs. I don't think it's started
15: Why?
0: Yet.
15: Just, Why?
0: If you want to look over the Balti Bridge.
15: Josh Fraser says his young players are licking their lips and champ. Do you champ at the bit or chomp at the bit?
0: Oh, I've been told this so many times.
15: Okay, because they'll be playing their first finals in forever on Saturday night. Jagger Smith and Harry Dean, he says, two very, very good boys who are up to it. Looking forward to that. All of that at 11.
0: Good on you, Armo. David Armstrong back with the news at 11 o'clock. 133-693. Happy to take your calls when it comes to crime. Happy to take your calls as well when it comes to this secret levy that was instilled as part of your Mikey fare that was paying for the suburban rail loop. We didn't know about it. It is now to be abolished. But is it a case for Ben Carroll that he's only abolishing it because he got caught? Certainly seems so. 25 minutes to 11 on 3AW.
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26: Good morning, Shane. Don't pick on Richmond today, will you, please?
0: I won't get into the Tigers today, Viv, promise.
26: Okay. Now, about 30 years ago, I was sitting at Morty Alex Station in my taxi. I started off and a young man jumped in and he wanted to go to Bond Street, Morty Alec, which is a dead-end street with a creek running through it and factories. And when I told him what was on the meter, he held a knife to my throat and said, I'll have your money. Well, I only started off with about a change of $20 in those days and one of those money clips, you know, with coins in it. So he took all that and took off. So I got very angry, lost my money, lost a day of sitting at the police station making a report. So I kept going down there at the same time every morning. And one morning I saw him walking past with another person. And I got out and I screamed all the other taxi drivers, that's the rotten so-and-so. The police came, got him, went to children's court, slap on the wrist. Mum and dad have just got divorced. he's not feeling all that good. He's sorry about it.
0: And was he made to pay the money back, Viv?
26: Of course not.
0: No, of course not.
26: I lost the day's pay. I lost my money, and he was just a naughty boy.
0: And what about you, Viv? Because I mean, that would have been incredibly scary. The effect that it would have had on you and your mental health. But that doesn't matter. It's all about the perpetrator and how they feel and their mitigating circumstances. And again, a 16-year-old, as is the case in this example that we've been talking about this morning, you know right from wrong. You know you do not threaten a taxi driver with a knife. You know that. What are the mitigating circumstances here? And the fact too, Viv, that the perpetrator wasn't made to pay you back, that speaks volumes. Again, I go 5 kilometres an hour over the limit, I have to pay the fine. Surely, if you have robbed someone, at a minimum, you have to pay back what you stole. Clearly not in Victoria. Again, doesn't seem low. A lot has changed. Viv, thank you. It is 19 minutes to 11. Yesterday, we learned the sad news, the passing of Dolly Parton at the age of 80. And it's fair to say, many parts of the world are in mourning today. She was a unique person. She was in public life since the 1950s, never had a scandal, which you think about that and how many celebrities become embroiled in scandals. She had the personality. She made country music cool, which probably isn't an easy achievement. She refused to get involved in politics when so many American celebrities do. She famously used to say, "I don't do politics," because politics divides people and she wanted to unite them. And she did more than unite people. She educated them as well. Dolly was one of the world's great advocates for children's literacy, not just in the United States. She helped Aussie kids as well. And you might have heard this caller yesterday with Tom. Have a listen to caller Craig and what he had to say on 3RW Mornings yesterday.
1: Good morning, Tom. I'd just like to enlighten you and the listeners with a good story regarding the sad news originally of Dolly Parton, but Literary Foundation extends beyond America. Our grandson, who was born 2 years ago in regional New South Wales, has received one book every month since he was born, compliments from Dolly Parton and her Literary Foundation.
3: So wait a minute. Dolly Parton's foundation sends your now two-year-old grandson a different book every month?
1: Yes. I think how it goes, our daughter explained to her that they identify areas where numeracy and literacy are below acceptable standards in regional areas.
3: But not just in America, though, other countries.
1: Yes.
3: That is amazing, Craig.
0: The Imagination Library, a heartfelt tribute to her father who never learned to read or write. She didn't just do this in Tennessee or in the country music south of the United States. She did this globally, including here in Australia. Joining me on the line now is Lindsay McKee. He's the CEO of United Way, which runs Dolly Parton's Imagination Library here in Australia. Lindsay, good morning.
4: Good morning, Sian. How are you doing?
0: Really well. Thank you so much for your time. The Imagination Library in Australia, when did it set up actually here in Australia?
4: So globally, it's been going for 30 years. In Australia, we've been running the program for the last 13 years. And in that time, we've distributed 2.5 million books to the hands of Aussie kids straight into their homes.
0: And is this all funded through Dolly Parton herself in conjunction with the Imagination Library in the United States?
4: No, we've actually worked with local funders, so we've got incredible people here in state government, local government, local council, philanthropic trust, businesses, donors, who help fund the program and bring it to currently on the, we've got 50,000 children who are getting books every month in Australia. So we take the incredible work, the program from Dolly Parton and her foundation in the US, and we work really closely with them to bring the program here.
0: Obviously, it came from a vision of Dolly, and then the philanthropy that has been on show here in Australia has allowed the program to flourish. How important is the program, Lindsay? Because often I think we take books for granted. We take the opportunity to read books, especially for children. You take it for granted, whether it's their school library or buying books off the shelf, and that so many kids don't even have that opportunity.
26: That's right. It's just so critical. It's we know that the first 5 years of a child's life is when we build the foundations for learning, well-being, and success long before they start school. There's so much brain development happening in those years. And we also know a child is going to be 10 times more developmentally vulnerable when starting school if they're not read to at home. So there's a huge amount of evidence and evidence that we've been growing here and leading in Australia through groundbreaking research that shows the critical nature of books in homes, especially in those early years.
0: So many programs like this often rely on the public to get involved, donors, a bit of change here or there. But I must admit, and I've been negligent on my behalf, I hadn't actually heard a lot about the Imagination Library previously. Is that one of the keys to it, that it, a lot of anonymous donors

0: ambassadors in Nashville, and certainly the team in the US are just blown away by the global research that we're delivering out of Australia. Our head of research based in regional New South Wales actually led the global study for Dolly Parton's program internationally. So they're just really deeply a great partner with ours, really deeply caring about the evidence and the work that we do here.
1: I guess the most important thing is that whilst Dolly may have passed away herself, that the work that she has put in and in establishing the Imagination Library, not only globally, but here in Australia, that continues to live on.
0: That's right. It was very much set up with that intention from Dolly that, you know, she wanted her music to continue and live on in her beautiful songwriting, but she also wanted her books to continue. She's known by many as the book lady. And, you know, she'll often be heard saying that her father said of all the things that she had done in her life, that the Dolly Parton's Imagination Library was the one he was most proud of. So the team and Dolly have set it up in a way that this will continue. And certainly at United Way Australia, we want to, you know, help more children. We're doing so much already with 50,000, but we would love to bring this program into the homes of more children throughout Australia.
1: Oh, Lindsay, that's just lovely. I'm so glad you could share her story and tell us more about the Imagination Library. And it was only a result of a random call yesterday informing us about this program. People can learn more. UnitedWay.com is the address.
0: Yeah, UnitedWay.com.au.
1: UnitedWay.com.au. What a wonderful program and what a wonderful legacy of the late Dolly Parton. Lindsay McKee, appreciate your time.
0: Thanks, Ian. Take care.
1: The CEO of United Way, which runs Dolly Parton's Imagination Library here in Australia. And I think that just speaks volumes to the kind of person that she was. Didn't have controversies, promoted country music, but also did something that not a lot of people knew about in her Imagination Library and the impact that it's had, not just globally, but particularly here in Australia as well. 11 minutes to 11 on 3AW.
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3: It's Brad Arnold from Transport Victoria. Delays continue for Greens Road through Dandenong South westbound, heading up towards Eastlink with a collision near Audis Road. One lane currently closed with tow trucks and police guarding traffic around this one. You could try the Dandenong Bypass. It's travelling a lot better up towards Eastlink around those delays. In Brunswick, delays along City Road with a closed there intersection between Moreland Road and Albion Street. That's on the go until early September. Major upgrade works continue. Use Nicholson Street or Melville Road as alternatives through the area.
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1: Every Father's Day, Dad say the same thing. 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
3: Mornings at 3aw.com.au for all your emails. Adrian writes, I've asked this question before. What does it take to actually get jail time in Victoria? What do you have to do to get prison time here? I would have thought that any time you threaten the life of a fellow human, that would be enough. You know, holding a knife to someone innocent, I would have thought that would be enough even for 7 days minimum. Apparently not. Rowan, good morning.
4: Good morning, Shane. I hope Tom's all right.
3: Yeah, no, he'll just rest his voice.
4: I've been guilty in the past of, you know, not getting the facts before knowing the full story about certain crimes being done against other people.
3: Yep.
4: So the young lady with the knife. Now, I think it was on the news of if this is the same person with the alleged attack. And thank heaven, nothing, you know, the taxi driver wasn't killed. I mean, gosh, it's just, yeah. But the thing is, with some of these youth offenders, and I'm not defending them, but unless we know more about their history, so, you know, if they've been going from foster parent to foster parent, are they taking their medications? You know, all these sorts of things. And it made me think that instead of pumping money in the SRL and, you know, nice new grandstands at the MCG and all these lovely things, the first thing is to make sure that society is safe.
3: Rowan, I agree with that. And I agree that there can be mitigating circumstances. Two things I will say to that is one, that she was 16 years of age, and it is said that she had a horrific upbringing. And I hope that the perpetrators behind her horrific upbringing face the full force of the law. Make no doubt about that. However, that can't be a reason for her offending. That is the brutal reality. Now, maybe she did need more support before this incident took place. And I'm all for looking at those kind of programs, absolutely. But the thing is, if she gets away with it, what's to say someone who hasn't had such a tough upbringing, they go, oh, well, hold on. The girl that did it a few weeks ago held a knife to the throat of a taxi driver. She was let off. Why can't I? My upbringing wasn't all that easy either. So it sets a precedent going forward. I appreciate your call. 5 to 11.
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16: 12 degrees in Melbourne, mostly sunny atop today, 16. It's 11 o'clock. Good morning. I'm David Armstrong. The Premier Ben Carroll has refused to say when he was first made aware of a secret public transport tax. Mr. Carroll has promised to abolish the 1% levy. It was introduced in secret in January of last year. The Auditor General revealed 60% of the revenue was set to be poured into the suburban rail loop, but the government claims the plan never went ahead. Mr. Carroll was public transport minister when the levy was approved, but when asked repeatedly when he first found out about the new revenue stream, he's refused to be drawn.
17: I was not part of the creation. That is very clear. What I am not going to do, though, is sit here and relitigate the past, except to say I'm a premier taking the state in a new direction, and transparency and accountability is fundamental to that new direction.
16: A desperate search is underway in Nepal, where hundreds are missing following deadly flash flooding near the border. 34 Australians are among those unaccounted for in the disaster. It's killed at least 157. Officials from Nepal and China have deployed rescue resources, the UN mobilising support. This helicopter pilot says he was over the area and tried to raise the alarm as the devastation unfolded.
18: The whole scenario, it was horrendous. It was uncanny, anything like you've ever seen before.
16: Well, two cars have been dumped in the bay off Brighton this morning. 3AW's Kiara Parker came across the cars on her morning walk. She says the vehicles submerged in the waters off the North Road jetty.
19: And then I remembered, silly me, I live in Melbourne. Like, these cars are probably stolen. So I asked the police guard in the scene there and they said, oh yeah, they've been dumped here this morning. And police just got back to me with some formal lines now just confirming no one was in the vehicle.
16: Anthony Albanese has been heckled at a Bush summit. The PM copped a grilling on issues including renewable energy and overregulation of businesses in the Bush. She was also asked about migration and whether Labor's upcoming overhaul is a response to the rise of One Nation. Pharmacists are calling on the federal government to freeze general PBS prescription costs at $25 until 2030. More than $1.4 billion has been saved on medicine since co-payment cuts began in 2023, but the general price is forecast to rise from next year. The state's Pharmacy Guild president, Maria Baroni, says continuing the co-payment reduction would help thousands.
20: Medicines like ADHD medications, hormone replacement medicines, and diabetes medicines are the most affected. We're calling on the government to freeze for $25 until the end of the decade. And they're the people that will save the most money throughout this change.
16: In finance, the All Ordinaries down 52 and our dollar's trading at 71.72 US.
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16: Luke Beveridge is laughing off Collingwood training at Marvel Stadium in the lead up to Friday's wild card final. The Western Bulldogs haven't had a main training session on their home ground all year. The Dogs coach hiding his frustrations.
21: What do I think of the Pies training at Marvel? If you didn't laugh, you'd cry, Ollie. Yeah. I just think it's hilarious. I just think it, and so, yeah, but it's a crack up, really.
16: Aaron Norton and Tim English both train this morning. They are expected to play. Harley Reid to miss the first two games of 2027 after failing to have a two-match ban for a dangerous tackle overturned. And Big Bash clubs can sign up to three international players from today as the contracting embargo is lifted. And that's the latest news and sport.
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23: It's Brad from Transport Victoria. Looking a lot better for Greens Road through Dandenong South this morning after an earlier westbound collision. Heading up towards Eastlink. All lanes now open. The lanes are open on the M80 Ring Road, Altonabound near Airport Drive following an earlier collision. Clear run right around to the Westgate Freeway. On the Eastern Freeway, there'll be a closure tonight. The citybound lane to the freeway closed between Doncaster and Burke Roads from 10 p.m. through until 5 o'clock tomorrow morning for freeway upgrades. You can use the detours further south at Doncaster and Burke Roads instead. Allow some extra time.
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16: Partly cloudy, it will be sunny later in the day, a top of 16 degrees, a shower or two tomorrow, 15. Saturday, partly cloudy, 15. Sunday, cloudy, 15. And Monday, cloud clearing, 19 degrees. On the bays, variable winds, 10 knots. Waves around half a metre. The airport, 12. At Mount Dandenong, 10. In the city, it's 12 degrees. David Armstrong, Melbourne Zone, 3AW.
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3: nice to be with you this Thursday morning. Unfortunately, Tom's voice getting the better of him. He is resting up. The number, 133-693. Of course, you can escape your pricey telco. 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Coming up a little bit later this hour, we'll have a bit of fun with the Ox when he's here to talk sport. I want to talk about examples of cheating in sport. We'll also get his thoughts on the wild card rounds of the AFL kicking off this weekend. 133-693. Michael, good morning.
0: Good morning. How are you?
3: Good, thank you.
0: Look, back in the 70s, I'll just quickly tell you, back in the 70s, I got charged for assault. I was 16. And that was my first offence. Mm. And I had it with my mate then, but he was my brother-in-law. And I put my age up to 17, because he was 18, to go to Pentridge. I got 6 months. I had no convictions. I got 6 months jail for that offence back in the 70s. And I was 17, 16 at the time. And I put my age up to 17 so I can go to Pentridge with my brother-in-law because he was 18.
3: What did it do to you, Michael?
0: Well, I knew right from wrong.
3: In having that punishment and being sent to Pentridge, did it have a long-term effect on you? Did you go into a life of crime? Did you re-offend?
0: No way. Back then it was J Division for young offenders up to 21 years of age. Then they closed it down and they closed that division down and made it a mental whatever it was then back then in the 80s. But I straightened up. I did jail. I straightened up, and I never re-offended.
3: Michael, I appreciate you sharing your story with us. And isn't that an important life learning? The fact that you did have to face the punishment, and 6 months is not a short period of time, but you didn't re-offend. You learnt your lesson, and there is something to be said about that. That a penalty can ultimately do good. I'm not saying we scrap rehabilitation. I'm not saying we scrap education programs, but they have to work in tandem. They have to work side by side. You can't just say, oh, look, you've had mitigating circumstances, tough upbringing. You can just go back out into society. Because the way to prevent these crimes going forward, there has to be some form of punishment. Michael, thank you. Cindy, good morning.
1: Hi, how are you, Shane?
3: Good, Cindy.
1: I was just listening to your story about that girl 16, and I'm thinking, well, they start young now, because my granddaughter was at home on Sunday and three girls came to the door and asked if she could come out and play. Mm. My daughter thought this was a nice gesture.
3: How old's your granddaughter, Cindy?
1: She's 10 years old.
3: Right.
1: And they took her up near a park and they started accusing her of trying to break up one of the girls and her boyfriend. Then my granddaughter just sat on the ground, said nothing. One of the girls was yelling and screaming at her to get up. Mm-hmm. Another girl went behind her, picked her up, made her stand up. She still never said anything, kept her hands to herself. Mm-hmm. She sat down. I'm not sure if they pushed her then, and then she sat down again. The other girl went behind her, picked her up again. She still wouldn't speak or anything, and they then pushed her, picked her up, threw her, put her on the ground, kicked her, punched her, and they're a similar age, 10 and 11 or 12.
3: Cindy, that's horrific to hear. Oh, did your daughter call the police, or was there any authorities that she can get in touch with, or the parents of these children?
1: Yeah, the parents have now been informed and have been shown videos, because a lot of the kids stood around, videotaped it, laughed. One little boy was filming, who lived in the same street, was yelling out, when are you going to punch her?
3: What was the response of the parents of the offending children?
1: Well, some of the children of him have to come back and have had to apologise to her. Only one has come back and apologised. I think there's somebody coming tonight to apologise. So the parents have rung up and they've all been disgusted in their children. But this is, they're starting too young. And
3: did you get the police involved at all?
1: Yeah, the police are involved, and they've got all the information. But if you can't stop the 16-year-olds What are they going to do about those young ones? They're starting too young.
3: Cindy, I'm so sorry to hear that your granddaughter and obviously your daughter and her family has had to go through that. I'm delighted to hear that the parents are shocked and appalled at the behaviour of their children. It scares me, the force of social media. My son is 6 and in prep, and the future of social media, the fact that in your example, a boy was filming, when are you going to punch her? They put it on social media, they send it on Snapchat to their mates, think it's cool. It's just disgusting conduct. And I'm so sorry to hear that, Cindy. And that, I must admit, that is one of my great fears as a parent, the perils of social media and dealing with that. And you think about the bullying and just text messages, those kind of things, let alone, you know, filming that kind of harassment. Cindy, thank you. We'll treat that as word on the street. You're in the draw to win $60,000 towards a Mercedes-Benz of your choice from Mercedes-Benz Brighton. Book a tailored test drive experience with one of their product experts today over the phone or online. Cindy, I might just put you back to our producers. I might try and get a few more details because we might try and just follow up, not necessarily the story involving your daughter and granddaughter, but, you know, what to do for kids at that age, because that could be a really scary situation to find themselves in. And what's the advice to parents, whether you're the victim or your kids? You think that little Johnny and little Sarah are well-behaved, yet they're the perpetrators in this instance. And that to so many parents. Again, most people are good, decent people. To so many parents, your heart would drop to know that your kid had perpetrated in that manner. We'll try and get some more details. It might be a story that we can follow up. 133693 mornings at 3aw.com.au. It's 13 after 11. Now, I think it's fair to say these days it seems everything is done online. Banking, government forms, the recent census, self-checkout at the supermarket. Even you go to a restaurant now, you don't order with a waiter. You order with your smartphone and a QR code. They call it the digital divide. It is the gap between older adults and younger generations in their ability to access, afford, and use digital technology. Now, data compiled by the Australian Digital Inclusion Index found more than 65% of people aged over 75 felt digitally excluded. That's a large percentage when you think how much of your life is done digitally. In 2026, many older Australians say they are struggling to maintain their independence as everyday services simply shift online, and therefore the responsibility is falling to family members, neighbours, friends, and retirement village staff to help out. I'd love to hear from you. 133693. Are you one of those older Australians struggling with digital technology? Are you one of the younger generations, like myself? I still like to consider myself younger, that is forced, you know, you're helping your parents, you're helping your neighbours with their digital technology because quite simply, they're not sure what to do. I was in a store recently where a lady was trying to access her credit card on her phone because her daughter had shown her. She'd completely forgotten. And she's telling me her PIN number for her phone and, you know, we're typing it in and I was able to get her credit card up on her phone and she could tap and go. Geez, there'd be a few dodgy people out there, though, that you wouldn't want to be telling your PIN number to or giving them access to your credit card. 133693. Joining me on the line now is Patricia Sparrow. She's CEO of the Council on the Ageing of Australia. Patricia, good morning to you. Thank you for your time.
4: Good morning. Thank you for having me on.
3: How concerning are these numbers, 65% of people over the age of 75 feeling digitally excluded?
4: Well, as you say, it's a large proportion of people and it's something that older people talk to us about all the time, how difficult it is for them to actually remain independent and do all of the things that they need to do, that we all need to do online. They are feeling excluded and it's a large proportion of people.
3: What's the issue here, Patricia? Is it the fact that elderly people haven't been taught how to use this digital technology? Is it they don't want to use this digital technology, or is it a little bit of column A, column B?
4: It's a little bit of column A, column B, and in some cases it's column C too, which is around affordability.
3: Yeah.
4: Older people haven't sort of grown up using it, but we would be at pains to say that there are always going to be people who will struggle to use digital services. So some older people will, some people with disability, sometimes people in rural and remote services where the access is not you know, the access is not good. Always have trouble with digital, so it's age related. There are concerns for older people, and rightly so, in terms of they are targeted more often by scammers, and they know that that happens online, so there's reluctance to use it online. And then affordability is another issue about, you know, the equipment, the upkeep, and, you know, things like internet plans and those things that have a whole lot of bells and whistles that people don't necessarily, you know, want or need to use. So it's complex for people.
3: Yeah, it's a great point about the affordability as well, and access to the technology. Again, my generation, your generation, you take it as gospel that everyone's got a computer or an iPad, an iPhone, everyone's got access to Wi-Fi. But of course, we pay for all those services as well. What do older people kind of do then, Patricia, when they are stuck in a digital world? I think of, you know, even asking for help on services now. So many airlines or businesses are just log onto the internet and chat online. Mm-hmm. And even then, they're just talking to an AI bot as opposed to a real person.
4: Yeah, that's right. And, you know, all people will report, you know, really long waiting times to try and talk to a real person and just how frustrating that is for people. So they are reaching out and getting people to help them. There are services that will do some training for people to try and skill them up. And we ourselves have done things on like digital mentors. So older people helping other older people online. And we know that many places will do intergenerational, so younger people helping. But it does create a level of reliance on people. So older people are saying, you know, we can't independently conduct our own business, and they have to rely on people. And as I think you said in your intro, sometimes that can be a bit challenging if you have to give banking and passwords. And, you know, there is, of course, unfortunately, elder abuse. Not most people do that, but, you know, one in six people are victims of elder abuse, and financial abuse is a significant one. So if you're having to give personal information out, it probably increases some of those risks for you.
3: Do we need to look at some form of legislation whereby there are services that can't just be digital only, or there is a legislation such that there must be a open bank office within every 10 kilometres or whatever it might be to ensure that elderly Australians can still access these means? And I guess it also means people without an iPhone on them or immediate access to internet can still access specific services without having to go online, whereby they can either call someone or they can talk to someone in person by visiting an office.
4: Look, we absolutely think that we need to make sure that services, you know, we understand increasingly services are digital first, but they really can't be digital only. So we think that organisations should always be thinking about how do we make sure that all of our customers, all of the people that we need to interact with are included, and that we can connect with them, and they need to be able to offer non-digital alternatives, whether that's a phone call, whether that's a walk-in, whatever it is. And as you said, we've seen banks closing, and we do raise issues about we have to make sure, and particularly in rural and regional areas where there's large distances for people to try and travel, we have to make sure that there are good local services available that people can still connect with.
3: Is there education means too here, Patricia? I know that there are a lot of older people who hate technology. They don't trust it because you hear dodgy stories and scamming, as you've mentioned previously. That there is an onus on those older generations to learn basic digital skills such that they can get by, not the depth of what the younger generations might know, but just some basic skills so that they are able to, whether it's use an ATM, log on to an email or that kind of thing.
4: And I think that's the importance of the, you know, there are organisations that are out there providing, you know, training. And I know our colleagues in ACT do that in libraries.
3: Yeah, okay.
4: So there are ways that people can actually, you know, learn. I guess, you know, older people will say to us too, it's about keeping up to date. So
3: sure.
4: We've got to make sure there's enough ways for people to get that information and to be supported to understand it, which is where our digital mentors program is quite helpful. And of course, there are some people, including including older people who absolutely love technology and have no issues. So I think it is, again, to your point, it's about making sure that there are alternatives for people and that everyone can, you know, can be supported and get access and continue to be independent and do the things that they need to do every day.
3: Is cash still a big one for the elderly when it does come to the, the digital realm? I know if mum owes me some money, she hates transferring and she just wants to give me cash, and, you know, people go out and they just want to use cash. That seems to still be a real barrier from what I've seen.
4: Yeah, people really like cash. I mean, government has taken some steps about mandating cash in certain circumstances. But, you know, the other thing, older people are often on, you know, they're pensioners or they're on a fixed low income. And when you have to use credit, you cop those little charges that go on top of what you've purchased. And, you know, those things add up when people are on fixed and low incomes. And it's one in four older Australians who are living in poverty. So cash is really important.
3: Patricia, I'm glad we could speak about it this morning because, again, for my generation, it can be out of sight, out of mind, but I think it's also a pertinent reminder for my generation and those around it that if there are elderly people in your neck of the woods, be it living next door or mum and dad, grandparents, help them out where you can and maybe encourage some basic digital use. Appreciate your time this morning.
4: Thank you for yours.
3: Patricia Sparrow, CEO of Council on the Ageing of Australia. 133-693. How do you go in the digital world? 133-693 calls after this.
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23: It's Brad from Transport Victoria. We're clear of an earlier breakdown. Outbound on the 1H freeway heading up towards Burke Road. A clear run towards Melbourne South East. No troubles inbound through the tunnel. Out onto the Westgate Freeway. Still closures in Dandenong on Cheltenham Road. It's closed between Foster Street and Hammond Road until late September for works to connect the new underpass to Cheltenham Road and the Princess Highway. To get around that closure, use the highway, Frankston, Dandenong Road and the Dandenong Bypass. And there's still significant delays for the Cranbourne and Pakenham train lines after an earlier fault.
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3: 26 past 11. Steve, good morning.
28: 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My mother is 94.
10: uses an iPad and an iPhone. I have shown her how to do it, but she was very, very apprehensive.
3: Yeah.
10: And we had to pay, sadly, my father's funeral bill. And she rang me and said, can you come over? We've got to go up and pay the bill.
3: Yeah.
10: And I said, yeah, all right. So I went over there and I said, we're not going anywhere, Mum. I'll show you how to pay the bill online. And she couldn't believe just how easy it was and has taken to it with both hands.
3: Isn't that wonderful, Steve? I mean, it just shows you, you're never too old to learn new tricks. What does she mostly do on the iPad?
10: She pays her bills, checks her bank balances, just everyday stuff. I've still got to help her with MyGov and all those other intricate apps. But she plays her solitaire and there's a couple of games she plays on it.
3: Isn't that great, Steve, you know, that she's taken to like a duck to water? And, again, no excuse for getting help with MyGov. Anyone needs help with MyGov. The number of issues I've had with it over the years. Hold the line. You've got a couple of bottles of De Bortoli's Ancient Soils Heathcote Grenache. Maybe open up one with Mum next time you're over there helping her out. Thanks, Steve. Hi, Elaine.
11: Hello.
3: Go ahead, Elaine.
11: I have trouble with... Say if I have to go to hospital, they send you the form on the email and it's very hard to do it. And sometimes you start to do it and then it doesn't go, it won't take it or something and I don't know what to do. I give up and I ring and say, please, can you send me a form? But I do my banking, but I can't, MyGov, and I tell you, I don't like getting my... car rego, they give it to you too early, your water bill too early, all this online, so you've got to keep track of it with a bit of paper to say what day it came in because it's about a month early and you forget.
3: I think that's a great point too, Elaine, that, you know, we're so used to having a hard copy of a bill and, you know, you stack them up and you have them laying out there, whereas once they're entangled amongst all your emails, good on you for, you know, at least trying a few things and different forms. Elaine, I'll be honest with you, even filling out forms myself, you will fill in something and it will say, oh, you haven't got the right amount of characters or no, that can't be correct. It's like, no, I know the answer to the question. What I'm saying is correct, but because their algorithm with the form has some other formula, it keeps rejecting it. The number of times you ultimately have to go into hospital and just fill out the paper form. Anyway, I appreciate the call. Hi, Rochelle.
12: How are you going?
3: Good, thank you.
12: I'm just wanting to put it out there. Look, I'm a mother of a child who is sadly no longer with me due to getting himself into all sorts of problems and bad issues and habits when he was younger.
3: Yeah.
12: Now, I work, you know, I raised my child right from wrong, you know, yes, no, three bags full, please and thank you. He got in with the wrong crowd. He had ADHD. He refused to take his medication when he was 12 because the school told him he had a choice. He no longer had to listen to his mum. Now, he ran rampant around the state, got himself into jail numerous times. By the time he was 18, he served time for armed robbery. And, you know, people sitting there saying that children come from broken homes or bad parenting and this is why it happens, it's ridiculous. It's not always the case.
3: No, I think that's very fair, Rochelle. Absolutely. And I don't like that either. That's why I've always disliked the mantra of, oh, you know, we need to penalise the parents when kids run rampant. There are a lot of good parents out there, and as you say, children fall into the wrong hands. They become associated with bad groups, and you know they think they're hanging out with the right people, and clearly they're not. I'm sorry that has happened with your son, but I appreciate you sharing that because it is a pertinent reminder that you know, sometimes the apple doesn't fall far from the tree, but sometimes it can fall in another acreage. And I think you make a very fair point. And I must admit, if a school told my son, oh, you don't have to take this, you have a choice, I would be absolutely mortified and fairly furious as well. Because again, you're the parent. You know what's best for your child. It's up to the school to follow through with that. This rubbish of the school saying, oh, no, you have a choice whether you take the medication. Rochelle, thank you for sharing. 29 minutes to 12. Let's check news headlines once again. Armo, good morning.
13: Good morning. Midday, this terrible, terrible story out of Nepal, the border between Nepal and Tibet. Hundreds of people are missing following deadly flash flooding. 34 Australians among those unaccounted for on the disaster. Yeah. Very, very difficult to get information out of there.
3: Yeah, very hard area to get into as well with emergency services.
13: You've got a chopper in, but there's nowhere left to land. It was just there was a minor earthquake, 4.1, I think it was, but it brought down half a mountain and ice and debris, and it just blocked a tributary that backed up, and now it's just come washing right through the south of the country. You'll see pictures tonight. I mean, we really can't do it justice, but you know, you look and you'll think this has been CGI generated.
3: Yeah.
13: No, this is Mother Nature.
3: Makes it so hard for rescue efforts.
13: Premier Ben Carroll is in a world of pain. What did Dennis Cometti say, trying to manoeuvre in a phone box? Was that one of his great lines? Ben's got nowhere to go. This is this secret public transport levy tax that was put on that they didn't tell us about, and he's now in the world of did you know, when did you know, why didn't you tell us. He's got no...
3: It's all well and good to scrap the levy now.
13: I know.
3: But you needed to get on the front foot before the Auditor General came out with it. How do you come out when he was appointed Premier and said, by the way, there's been the secret levy, I just fell into line with Jacinta Allen, I hated it, but here you go, I'm now scrapping it. Great, honest and open and transparent.
13: Actually, there's an option, there's an escape, but no, he didn't.
3: He waited until they were busted.
13: You're always going to get caught. You are always going to get caught. Anyway, he's got no room to manoeuvre. Mm. He's desperately trying to work his way out of that. Anthony Albanese, he's been heckled at a bush summit. Doesn't really come as a surprise. Mm. At least he had the backbone to turn up to this bush summit that's being held today in Dubbo. He's copped a grilling on everything. Renewable energy, red tape, immigration policy. And they got stuck in him, but he turned up and he took his medicine. In sport, explain this to me. Luke Beveridge, absolutely at his best, laughing off Collingwood training at Marvel Stadium. Was that a secret behind closed doors, closed session for Collingwood at Marvel Stadium?
3: I'd suggest so.
13: So they could regulate who was in, who was out, who saw what. As he kind of said, why? He goes, guys, it's not sheep stations as yet. And he's
3: That's interesting, because you don't want to be throwing stones from glass houses, Bevo, because if you want to close down the Witten Oval...
13: As he said, he goes, I think there are occasions I've asked to train at Marvel and have been told no, but I suppose what Collingwood wants, Collingwood gets, don't they? So it'll be very spicy tomorrow night. Looking forward to it.
3: Indeed, a very, very big game.
13: All of that at midday.
3: David, thank you. We will hear you again tomorrow morning. It is coming up to 25 minutes to 12 on the side of the break. David, the Ox Schwartz, is going to join me for his regular Thursday spot. What are those moments, examples of cheating in sport? For better or for worse, when have you seen it? Maybe you've seen it at local sporting levels. The audacity of some people just to cheat, maybe get an extra stroke off at golf, whatever it might be. 1-3-3-6-9-3. Examples of cheating in sport. We might be able to share a few ideas. Also, we'll look ahead to this weekend's wild card matches, including that match David alluded to between the Dogs and the Pies. 25 to midday on 3AW.
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31: But it ain't about how hard you hit. It's about how hard you can get hit and keep moving forward. That's how winning is done.
15: Sports with David the Ox Schwartz.
3: Morning, Ox.
32: Shane.
3: Good to see you.
32: Yeah, good to see you too. And, big week.
3: Very, very big week. Actually, I just got an email through from Warwick. He writes, Shane, is the wild card round just a revenue raising for the AFL?
32: I don't think so. No, I don't think so. I think it's the week that we would have had off, which is just generating more interest in the game. So I think
3: it's generating revenue too.
32: It generates revenue, no doubt, but I think it keeps the other fans engaged for a lot longer. So the ones that were, so Carlton 8 weeks ago, they were dead and buried. They couldn't make, they couldn't make the top eight. So it keeps them alive, doesn't it?
3: It is fascinating for the wild card. The two teams that benefit are arguably the two biggest teams in Melbourne. Yeah. Collingwood and Carlton. No, it's top perfect. 10, they don't play.
32: Perfect for the AFL. Perfect
3: for 9th and 10th.
32: And perfect for the masses.
3: Yeah.
32: Because if you don't break for Carlton and Collingwood, you hate them.
3: Do you then, as a Melbourne fan or a Bulldogs fan, feel ripped off that you don't have a weekend off? You now have to play an extra
32: week. We were well and truly aware of what was going on, so we stuffed it up last week.
3: Make your bed, you lie in it.
32: Oh, goodness me. Anyway, we didn't have to cheat to get there.
3: Now, we didn't have to cheat. Now, this comes about from Clicky Ponting.
32: Yes. So, was it county cricket or was it one below? It was county cricket. So, a keeper and his first mate, first slip, sitting beside him, when he was playing, 38 catches behind. When the first slip wasn't playing, 9 catches. And it was all because he was flicking his fingers at the same time as the ball was passing the bat, and there was many catches that were caught. And it was called Clicky Ponting.
3: Because
32: so,
3: the umpire heard the click,
32: yeah.
3: thought it was...
32: Oh, you're out.
3: Thought it was the ball shaving the bat.
32: That's right.
3: An edge.
32: And it wasn't. And it wasn't. So we thought we'd do the best, the biggest cheats of all time.
3: I like this. 133-693. Cheating in sport. They can be professional, but I'd love to hear people too who are at local level, yep. like the county cricketer.
32: Yep.
3: You've just found a little ruse to get away with it because you think of people like Kim Jong-un, yes, who apparently yes. has the lowest golf score in the
32: 53.
3: History of time.
32: 53 off the stick. Yeah. First round ever.
3: Just
32: four hole-in-ones.
3: Yeah.
32: Yeah, amazing. Amazing. Don't know how that happens.
3: So, don't know.
32: No.
3: Apparently Donald Trump is a prolific cheater.
32: Yes.
3: On the golf course.
32: And off. Cheats at everything. Well known for that. So, but there are a lot of them. And I think none bigger than Lance Armstrong, right? So let's put Lance on the pedestal that he systematically doped his way to the top. He was a fine cyclist anyway. He was probably the best going around. And, you know, his theory was when he finished and got caught, he said, well, I just did it better than anyone else.
3: Well, for so long, but he had the whole, it wasn't just him as an athlete, it was the marketing, Livestrong, everything around him too, that was ultimately, everything was a fallacy.
32: My favourite one is Rosie Ruiz. Now, Rosie Ruiz was a marathon runner in 1980, and the Boston Marathon, she was the first woman in her division, and then they found out that she jumped on the subway. She only ran like 20 Ks or 20 kilometers of the 42. Jumped on the subway. She wasn't picked up in all the, spots along the way and won her division and then found out that she'd caught a train.
3: She took the subway for a minute. Sounds like something I'd do.
32: Yeah. So, it's the old famous one with the Carlton players who used to jump on the tram when they were running around Princess Park. So I thought that was a big one. The other one in 2018, Sandpipergate. It was big.
3: Yeah, that's true.
32: It was a big, big one with Warner. So that was a huge, Cam Bancroft, of course, was the other person involved.
3: One of the biggest ones I can remember involved the New England Patriots back when they were at their peak, Bill Belichick and Tom Brady, Deflategate.
32: That was
3: correct.
32: Big. That was massive.
3: Intentionally deflating the balls. I think it was the AFC Championship round. But again, it's just little things like sandpaper to get a benefit.
32: Mm-hmm. What about the Black Sox? In 1919, they cheated because they took bribes and became known as, the first side to really get involved with gambling and didn't perform like they should have.
3: Let me ask you this. Mm-hmm. Are defenders in Aussie rules, are they cheats when they say, oh, touch my hand, touch my finger?
32: They're cheats.
3: Definitely touch.
32: They're cheats.
3: Does that fall under cheating or are you just trying to fool the umpire?
32: No, I think it's cheating. Okay. I think it's cheating. And if you're talking about hands, Diego Maradona, the hand of God.
3: Yes.
32: Now, whether it was cheating or whether he fully believed, but maybe that was an umpire decision that they clearly got wrong.
3: We've got a few calls lining up. 133-693. Your examples of cheating. It can be at professional level. Would love to hear some from local sport as well, where someone's just found a loophole, gotten away with it, maybe for a long period of time before they got busted. 133-693 at 11:45.
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6: It's Brad from Transport Victoria. We're clear of an earlier breakdown outbound on the 1H freeway heading up towards Burke Road. A clear run towards Melbourne South East. No troubles inbound through the tunnel out onto the Westgate freeway. Still closures in Dandenong on Cheltenham Road. It's closed between Foster Street and Hammond Road until late September for works to connect the new underpass to Cheltenham Road and the Princess Highway. To get around that closure, use the highway, Frankston, Dandenong Road and the Dandenong Bypass. And there's still significant delays for the Crampton and Pakenham train lines after an earlier fault.
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2: Let's have a look at Melbourne's weather, all with thanks to Roth Newton. 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Mostly sunny today, heading for a top of 16 degrees. Currently, it's sitting on 13. We're talking about cheats in sport. Tell you what, I reckon this man would have been at the top of the pecking order when cheating at sport school.
3: Not a doubt.
2: After midday, Tony Moakley.
4: What? Cheating in sport?
3: Any advantage, Tony?
4: I've never cheated.
3: Any advantage?
4: Well, all right, whatever it takes.
3: Yeah, that's
4: okay,
3: it.
4: There we go.
2: God, wasn't that a great slogan for the Bombers?
4: Am I being paid in a brown paper bag for this cross? Shane, I'll be quick. Lee Stark is in to talk about data centres. We are talking about that. What makes noise in your neighbourhood? And how would you initiate? What initiation ritual do you need for the new CEO of Bunnings? There's going to be a new CEO. He's retiring. One out, one in.
2: Do you have to be able to build? Like, you got to build a cubby house in 2 hours or something?
4: I like it. Yep.
3: You got to learn how to spend your money.
4: Okay. Well, yeah, they're making enough.
3: You're in a lot.
4: Yeah, that's true. You're going to be amazed at what causes car crashes in America. I will tell you about that. It's to do with driving songs. We'll talk about that after one. Kev Poulton, our regional consultant, will be in travel with Jammo. And there's a couple of other surprises in there as well. So, gentlemen, continue.
2: Look forward to it. Tony, thank you so much. Tony Moakley after midday. Tony, good morning.
5: Good morning, Steve. My brother got caught cheating. It was a fishing competition. And it was, we're at Queenscliff and it was a kingfish.
3: Yep.
5: And we're all weighing in our,
3: Yeah, keep going.
5: Yeah, we're all weighing in our fish and his fish was the biggest by about 2.5 kilos. And we're sort of looking at it and one of the guys was touching it. He goes, this fish is cold. We started putting our hands in its gills and it was still half frozen.
2: No.
3: Yeah. He's caught it a few days before and chucked it in the freezer. Because normally, I know other fishing competitions, they put sinkers in the fish. So down the throat.
2: Yeah.
3: So it weighs a bit more. Phil Taylor, darts is one of my favourite sports. Yeah. Phil Taylor was accused of cheating for many years because he'd get up and throw his darts.
2: Yeah.
3: The next person stands up straight away.
2: Yeah. Same spot.
3: Yep. But when he left the Occy, it's called the Occy, the line.
2: Okay.
3: He used to have flatulence.
2: Break wind,
3: and then the next opponent would get up, and he'd be in a haze. There'd be big haze there, and he'd have to throw his darts through that haze.
2: Tell you what, it's fairly talented to be able to break wind on cue.
3: On cue. Gravy. Apparently gravy was his secret.
2: The things people will do to win. Tommy, good morning.
6: Good morning, lads. How you going? I've got two things, Shane. First one, Shane, find out whether if this secret tax in any other state, what would have happened to that premier or whatever like that? That'd be great because it's hard to get on a 3AW. Yeah. But the best cheaters have to be the Spanish basketball Paralympic team that actually said they were in wheelchairs. And when they celebrated, they were dancing away that night off. That has to be the best by far, mate.
3: Yeah, they're doing the conga after they'd won the murder ball, the wheelchair basketball, and then they found out that they weren't disabled.
2: Again, the things people...
3: Why would you cheat? Why would people do that? Why would you cheat in that, though?
2: I know. You see these great stories at the Paralympics.
3: Yeah.
2: And again,
3: that is
2: so
3: awful.
2: Many of them overcoming adversity.
3: Yeah.
2: And you think, oh, actually, us able-bodied athletes...
3: But then you're doing the conga afterwards.
2: Because people aren't smart ox. People aren't... Oh, look, what a miracle. Oh, I can get up and walk.
3: Oh, well done. I won a gold medal by cheating.
2: David, good morning.
7: Oh, how are we, boys?
2: Good day.
7: Yep, fine cotton, the racehorse.
3: Yeah, I think the waterhouses, when you paint the hoofs and the horse ran and then the paint was running when they brought it back into the winter stall, that's the biggest one.
2: Horse racing, I mean, there are so many ways in which you can potentially cheat.
3: Well, substituting the horse for another horse is a big one.
2: But again, the job of stewards to make sure that everything falls into line.
3: Yeah.
2: And again, so many people try and get around it.
3: Where there's money, Shane,
2: correct.
3: There are cheats.
2: Peter, morning.
8: Yeah, morning, guys. Hey, listen, it's, a referee once told me that it's

0: impossible to cheat if you don't know the rule book. So if you want to find a cheat, find somebody who knows all the rules that shouldn't know all the rules. But my nominee would be Ben Johnson from the Olympics way back in the late 1980s. He was on the tablets big time.
1: Don't know if he's on the tablets, but he was certainly on the injections, and that was the first time we got the knowledge of anabolic steroids.
2: And what was it?
1: Stanozol.
2: I think it was, 2014, the Russian Olympic Committee at Sochi,
1: yes.
2: And they were passing the urine samples through the wall and replacing them with clean samples.
1: Yep.
2: Because obviously Sochi being in Russia, the Russian team got this benefit of these doping labs.
1: The dirty Russians.
2: And what they were able to do to climb up the...
1: Well, but that was a systematic program,
2: too. Yeah, correct. Absolutely.
1: So that was infrastructure.
2: But a tile would come out, you'd pass through the clean urine sample of some rando and...
1: So another cycling one was they used to have little motors inside the bikes. A couple of Italian riders were caught with little motors just helping them when they're...
2: An electric bike. An
1: electric bike going up the Alpe d'Huez.
2: Lee, you'll have to be our last. Go ahead, mate.
3: Okay, we're on a local agricultural show, and then there's a competition with the chooks and the best local egg. Anyway, when the judge was going along checking the chooks and the egg that he picked out in one of these cages had a egg board stamp on it.
2: Oh. you got to be smarter.
1: You can't be cheating in an agricultural egg show.
2: I reckon people would cheat at the agricultural shows all the time.
1: Of course they would be. There'd be cheats everywhere.
2: Ox, great to see you.
1: Good on you, Shane.
2: 5 to 12.
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2: Congratulations to our Word on the Street winner, Sydney. 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Thank you for the privilege of your company this morning. Tom is at home resting that voice. Hopefully he'll back with you tomorrow. If not, one of us will talk to you tomorrow morning at 8:30. Have a great day.
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17: 14 degrees in Melbourne, a shower or two tomorrow, top of 15. It's 12 midday. Good afternoon, I'm Jordan Tunbridge. 34 Australians are missing and at least 160 people are dead following flash flooding in Nepal. Nelson Scott reports.
18: Overnight, a massive chunk of ice broke off a glacier, triggering an avalanche and catastrophic flash flooding along the Nepal-China border. Entire villages, roads and bridges have been destroyed, while locals have described seeing their relatives being washed away.
19: My family members were swept away by the flood in front of my eyes.
18: World Vision's Dhruba Ghermashyam says it's a fast-moving situation.
20: And market towns are gone within a minute.
18: At least 160 people are dead, with fears the toll will rise. 34 Australians are among the hundreds of tourists and pilgrims missing. Prime Minister Anthony Albanese says it's been difficult to obtain information.
21: Nepal, you know, is a developing country.
18: Local rescue teams are now airlifting survivors and clearing debris, but communication blackouts is making the job harder. DFAT says it stands ready to provide consular assistance. Nelson Scott, Canberra.
17: Premier Ben Carroll has apologised and promised to abolish a secret public transport tax. Stephanie Wacklerwick reports.
22: The Premier has acknowledged trust has been eroded with Victorians and he says he's sorry.
23: Victorians do deserve an apology, and because there wasn't transparency and accountability, I'm today abolishing it.
22: The Auditor General revealed Victorians have been paying a 1% levy on all fares since January last year. He found 60% of the revenue was set to help pay for the suburban rail loop, but the government claims that plan never went ahead. Mr. Carroll was Public Transport Minister when the levy was approved in 2021 and says he wasn't part of its creation, but he's refused to say when he was first made aware of the new tax, who made the decision to keep it secret, or whether he would still be abolishing the tax if it weren't for the release of the Auditor General's report. He says he has ordered his department to perform an audit to find any other secret taxes. Shadow Public Transport Minister Matthew Guy says the Premier is only sorry because he got caught.
24: Ben Carroll is dodgy, evasive and pathetic. If he wasn't caught by the Auditor General, it'd still be on there.
22: Stephanie Wacklerwick, State Parliament, Melbourne.
17: The brother of a mother allegedly stabbed with scissors in a random attack in the city says he warned his sister that Melbourne's CBD could be dangerous and worried about the family travelling there. A boy was allegedly punched by a man who then turned on his mother while walking along Spencer Street on Tuesday. The 10-year-old and his family from Cowes were in town so he could receive treatment for brain cancer. His uncle, Kirk Derek Holtz, telling Tom Elliott how the legal system is too lenient bailing offenders.
0: I think it's broken. Our police are fantastic so many times. These people are back out in the streets within days, and the police are having to go and find these people and pick them up again because they've just done something else. They're too lenient. Whether it be the first case or the 20th, we need the judges to change what they're doing to keep Victorians safe. Too many people are scared.
17: A 27-year-old man has been charged and remanded in custody. Police say it's likely two cars found dumped in the bay this morning were stolen. The vehicles are submerged in waters off North Road Jetty in Brighton. Police have confirmed no one was inside each vehicle. Lord Mayors have pocketed big pay rises. Melbourne's Lord Mayor Nick Rees's base salary has climbed to more than $302,000. The pay boost is even higher in the outer growth corridors, as much as 10.6%. And Mayor of Geelong, Stretch Contell, says it's all relative.
1: And I suppose it's a bit trite that it wasn't a decision made by council, a decision made by the Independent Remuneration Tribunal. So I guess it's relative to what state politicians get paid.
17: Finance, the All Ordinary is down 60 points, one Australian dollar trading at 71.7 US cents.
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17: Aaron Norton and Tim English are both expected to be named to play against Collingwood tomorrow night. Eddie Summerfield is at Bulldogs training.
5: The first wild card match in AFL history, in Luke Beveridge's eyes.
6: By definition, it's a final.
5: Aaron Norton and Tim English both expected to face Collingwood, having both overcome injury concerns.
25: They look like they're going to come up.
5: The Pies preparing for the match at Marvel Stadium, the Dogs' home ground, where they haven't had a main session all season.
25: What do I think of the Pies training at Marvel? If you didn't laugh, you'd cry, Ollie.
5: The coach also not speculating on the future of Tim English as his wife prepares to move her netball career to Sydney or Port Adelaide's Zach Butters.
25: It's part of the silly season now.
5: Eddie Summerfield, Witten Oval.
17: Former number three draft pick Paddy Dow has been delisted by St Kilda, along with Isaac Keeler and Patrick Saeed, the 26-year-old managing only 10 games for the Saints since being traded from the Blues in 2023. It's 12:05. Bunnings Chief Executive Mike Schneider is retiring. It comes as Wesfarmers reports strong profits for the hardware giant, Kmart and Officeworks. Teenagers are facing new daily limits and other restrictions on Facebook and Instagram. Meta has agreed to pay the equivalent of $24 billion Australian dollars following a landmark trial in the US. Reporter Wayne Cabot says they'll boost safety measures.
26: Turn off Facebook and Instagram access to kids under 18 after 2 hours a day, meaning you might be seeing more of your kids' faces, not buried in their screens. Other agreements, no displays of likes or reactions to kids under 18. No cosmetic filters that change faces and bodies. No notifications after 10 p.m. school days.
17: Prince Harry, wife Meghan and their children have arrived back in the UK. Nine's Europe correspondent Josh Bavis reports.
27: Harry and Meghan flew into Birmingham Airport, which has only added fuel to the speculation that they'll be settling in the Cotswolds. That's an upmarket area of the English countryside in the southwest. Harry's expected to resume his duties with charity work and other public engagements. The children, Archie and Lilibet, are due to start school within days, and there's rumoured speculation about Meghan's return to acting and whether or not that involves a role in the Netflix series The Gentleman. There has been no statement from the King and Queen or from Buckingham Palace.
17: Returning to sport, Mitchell Starc has climbed to the top of the ICC's Test bowling rankings after taking 10 wickets against Bangladesh in Mackay. LIV Golf has entered hibernation, laying off the majority of its staff until it secures funding for a reboot. And Alex de Minaur has been named to lead the Davis Cup team against Poland in Brisbane next month. That's the latest news and sport.
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15: Three huge days. 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This Friday, Saturday, Sunday at the Farm World
4: website Lardner Park near Warragul.
7: When Bears started, the funeral industry said easier, affordable funerals were impossible. But 50,000 families later, Bears proved them wrong. 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
8: Good afternoon, it's Caroline Ferguson from Transport Victoria. In Flemington, the right westbound lane is currently blocked on Racecourse Road just after CityLink after a truck hit the overpass. Emergency services are still on scene. You can head past in the left lane, but it is delaying routes 57 and 82 trams. And in Heidelberg Heights, the southbound lanes of Waterdale Road are closed between St Helier Street and Bell Street due to an earlier collision. You can use Wyore Road and Upper Heidelberg Road instead. The freeways and arterials all faring well, just heavy inbound on the Westgate Freeway from the Balti Bridge.
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17: Cloudy tomorrow, fog, chance of showers, a top of 15 and overnight low 9. Saturday, partly cloudy, 15. Sunday, cloudy, 15. Monday, cloud clearing, 19. Tuesday, showers increasing, 22. Wednesday, shower or 2, 19. On the bays, variable winds below 10 knots, waves to half a metre. It's 12 at Oakley, 14 at Warren Ponds in the city. It's 13 degrees. I'm Jordan Tunbridge on Melbourne's own 3AW.
11: Now, this is Tony Moclair in your afternoon until 3.
12: What an absolutely beautiful afternoon it is. Great to have your company. 133693. Great afternoon to have Neil Mitchell on the program with his reality check. You may have seen the press conference given by the Premier Ben Carroll about the the levy that we didn't know we were paying. If you're like me and you use public transport, then you were paying a levy. We weren't told about this by the government. The Premier has given a press conference about that today. Neil will give you his verdict on that. I think Neil thinks it could be something of a turning point, but the whole issue of being taxed by a government without the knowledge of the taxpayer paying the tax is, I don't know, do we call it a new low? Neil Mitchell will talk about that in about 20 minutes' time. In the meantime, 133693, call us anytime you like. If you have an idea for the incoming CEO of Bunnings, what initiation ceremony should the CEO of Bunnings go through? Do they get to film their very own ad standing in one of those aprons in front of walls of edge trimmers? 133693, what is the first decision you would make as incoming CEO of Bunnings? And CEO Mike Schneider, who's on the way out, will be replaced on February 1. Surely you'd be thinking about what you'd nick from work on your last day. So if you worked at Bunnings, what would you accidentally take with you on the way to the car with your cardboard box? 133693. We'll be also talking about some remarkable study from the United States, Harvard no less, which has found that road fatalities spiked by 15% on the days when two of the world's biggest artists release albums. It's quite extraordinary. I'll tell you which artists are. They are, but we'll be talking after one about best driving songs. and the safest. Kev Poulton, regional consultant, will be in. It's a bit of a techno theme on the day, or technology themed show today. He wants to know when a tech update has ruined everything. And, we'll talk about being sprung. I was sprung doing something at work that has shocked and saddened my co-workers who, have not looked me in the eye much. All will be explained. 2 o'clock travel with Jammo, and we'll be talking time capsules after 2:30. So a big show. Let's talk data centres. 133693. You may already have one in your neighbourhood. They are so hot right now. Literally. They need cooling. Cooling, which is noisy, which is something, the residents of Campbellfield are up in arms about. 133693. I'm keen to hear. If you would be happy with a data centre in your neighbourhood, is it something you would like or not like? The Environmental Protection Authority has stepped in to object to a planned $1.1 billion data centre on the former Ford factory site in Campbellfield. 133693, if you're in that part of Melbourne, tell us what you think. Is it something you're not thrilled about, having three-storey high walls that will abate noise? Or maybe you think it's good for the area that it needs an injection of $1.1 billion. After all, we all use data centres, 133693. So I'd also love to hear from you, just as a side issue too, what makes the most noise in your suburb? If it isn't a data centre, what is it? Is it a main road? Is it a factory? Is it a neighbour? 133693. Maybe you've got a pub nearby that loves a bit of pub rock on a Saturday night. Tell us what makes noise in your neighbourhood. 133693. On the line, I'm joined by Lee Stark, technology expert and writer with online tech website Picker. Lee, good afternoon.
2: Good afternoon. How are you going, mate?
12: Well, this is, it's a kind of fraught issue, isn't it? Because we all use data centres. They're not just for AI, are they?
2: No, they're for everything. We've been using data centres technically since the 40s, but most of us actually have been using data centres since the 90s. They host our websites. They're our cloud. They're where we use Facebook and Google. Effectively, any computer that is connected to the web is in a data centre. But the difference is that data centers from the old days, from like 20, 30 years ago when we were using them for the internet, are different largely from the data centers we have for AI. AI data centers tend to rely on much heftier computers, greater resources, heavier performance needs, and as a result, they do need to be cooled a little bit more aggressively than a regular data center's needs.
12: Right. So that means noise, which is something the residents of Campbellfield are particularly concerned about. Can we get to that in a moment, Lee? But everybody associates with data centers and water use. What do they use the water for, and do we need to be alarmed by the volume?
2: You probably do need to be alarmed. It depends on the data center use and how much we're actively using them. But effectively, data centers for AI, specifically AI, use graphics chips. Graphics chips run hotter than regular processors. So because they run hotter, because they have a different architecture, we use them for AI and all the heavier needs that those systems rely on. And that means they need to be cooled more aggressively. A fan will only get you so far. So we use water cooling to actually cool the system blocks. And so as a result, they can consume, the understanding we have is a ChatGPT query can take anywhere between 200 mils and 500 mils of water. It Whoa. Really depends. It can be quite a lot. It's going through hundreds of litres a day without even thinking about it. So for hundreds of thousands of litres per day. We've seen various countries around the world have to start dealing with this, and it's certainly going to be the case in Australia as well.
12: Okay, let's talk about the noise then. All these cooling... there was a term for it. They have a term for it. They're going to be mounted on the roof, and they're obviously going to be going 24 hours a day. And that's to say nothing of the 7 million litres of diesel, which these things need, as well as backup for generators. But how loud are we talking, Lee, as far as you know?
2: In the actual data centers, quite loud. So the sort of thing you probably won't want to walk through unless you're wearing ear protection. Away from it, for most people, it'll sound like a constant buzz. So yep. A good example is if you've got a laptop, your laptop is probably fanless. A good example of that is the MacBook Air, which a lot of people have. It's a largely fanless computer. You can't feel it or hear it when it goes off. But if you've ever had a slightly older computer, you've heard that fan kind of spin up when you have processing, heavy processing. It's like that, but in the background, always there. there. So data centers tend to be loud because, one, the exhaust fans are going off, the actual cooling on the inside. The systems themselves are quite loud because they internally have fans as well, not to mention the cooling blocks. And then you've also got the diesel systems on the outside. We don't entirely have a concept of a totally renewable data center. The power needs are just that onerous at the moment, but the idea is hopefully we'll get there. That being said, that's not going to stop the noise. We don't have AI architecture nailed to the point where we can run them completely cool, and so you still need these massive fans.
12: Well, the residents of Campbellfield, certainly not fans, they have concerns, as I said, about the noise, but another concern about it too, and I find this completely understandable, but it may also be the source of their objections. The Ford site in the Age article that brought this to our attention talked about the fact that 5,000 people worked when it was making cars. These things, despite being very capitally intensive, so $1 billion for these things, they don't employ many people. I wonder if they employed 2,000 people, if the residents of Campbellfield would accept the trade-off and say, okay, it's a bit of noise, but we get to work there. Why do so few people work there, Lee?
2: There's not really many people that need to run a data center. You need the people to set it up and put all the parts together. But once it's in place, it largely takes care of itself, with the exception of the few people maintaining it. So you'll have a few systems engineers, you'll have some admins, but most of the stuff that controls a data center can be handled completely off-grid. No one really needs to be there. It's very much like if someone were to control something on Google or Facebook, they could be working from within their buildings, but they don't necessarily need to. Once a data center is online, it's a effectively online, and the only people who need to be there are the people making sure it's not disconnected.
12: Lee, it's been a difficult week for you, personally speaking. I won't go into that now, but I really appreciate the fact that I've been able to have a chat to you today. You are Lee Stark, technology expert and writer with Online Tech Website Picker. Thanks very much, Lee.
2: Thank you, mate. Always happy to help.
12: Back in a moment, 133693. What makes the most noise in your suburb? 133693. Would you live near a data centre? I'd like to hear from you too. Maybe you do. 133693. On the other side of this, Foreign Minister Penny Wong is speaking about the flood disaster in Nepal. The images are absolutely shocking. So we'll get to her statement on the other side of this break as we approach 20 minutes past midday.
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12: Neil Mitchell talking about Ben Carroll and whether or not he can recover from the scandal that is the subsidies we were paying, or the tax that was smuggled into MyKey. We didn't know we were paying a tax, and he was part of the government that made that decision. Ben Carroll gave a press conference today. Neil Mitchell will render his verdict on that in about 10 minutes. Speaking of press conferences, about to go to one by Penny Wong. If you've seen the news, the images are literally unbelievable. I don't think I've ever seen anything as horrifying as the footage from Nepal, where flash floods have just wiped away buildings. 160 people have already been confirmed dead. There are Australians there, which is why Penny Wong, the Minister of Foreign Affairs, addressed the media about the flood disaster in Nepal.
24: To date, I understand that at least 34 Australians are amongst those missing. We understand these Australians were part of separate pilgrimage and tour groups. I'm not in a position to provide any further details about them at this stage. The government's priority is to confirm the whereabouts and welfare of these Australians and DFAT officials in Nepal. And also China are seeking to do that. Obviously, the situation is a difficult one. I've spoken this morning to the Ambassador for Australia to Nepal, Simon Ernst, and I have also spoken to Scott Dewar, our Ambassador in Beijing. I've conveyed to them our support, my request that they do everything they are able to ascertain the whereabouts and welfare of any Australians, and invited them to contact me if they need further assistance.
12: Is Penny Wong there, the Minister of Foreign Affairs, talking about the unfolding disaster in Nepal, which was hit by flash floods. The footage, as I've said, is horrifying. Now, We began the show by talking about data centres and the fact that the people of Camberfield are not particularly happy about one being set up where they are. Chiefly concerns about noise. 133693, I'd love to hear what is the noisiest thing in your suburb? And the CEO of Bunnings, Mike Schneider, is going. There is an incoming CEO and... she takes over on February the 1st. So I wonder if they'll price match her salary or beat it by 10%. I guess we'll have to find out. Aaron, good afternoon.
3: G'day, Tony. How are you going?
12: Not bad. Data centres, we all use them. If you have a phone or a computer, it's not just AI, but you can't conduct modern life without them, sadly. Your thoughts on them?
3: Well, I certainly can't conduct modern life without them because I'm in IT, so I'm probably using them every second of the day. Look, I reckon this is a little bit of a storm in a teacup, and let me explain why.
12: Mm-hmm.
3: I reckon where they're placing all of these data centres in Australia, they're placing them in either industrial or light industrial zones.
12: Yep.
3: They're not putting one bang smack in the middle of Camberwell or Kew or Essendon or Brighton or any of those suburbs.
12: Yep.
3: So if you've got a light industrial zone, and let's look at the Ford at Campbellfield as an example, I reckon the amount of noise that would be put out by the proposed data centre there would actually be significantly less than the old Ford factory.
12: Probably. I can't imagine that making 600 cars a day would be a terribly quiet affair. As I said, and this is definitely not a knock on the good people of Campbellfield, if the data centre employed an equal amount of people but made more noise, they wouldn't have a problem with it, because you just wouldn't, because it would be a source of employment. But the figures, Aaron, as you would know, are paltry. It's going to be a huge building with 50 people working there full time, if I've got that right.
3: Yeah, but look, it's certainly not going to be a large employer of humans. But look, you know, when I started, Tony, I've been nearly 50 years in IT. When I started, they told us that we were going to end up destroying the world. Well, not only haven't we destroyed the world, although there are probably not dozens of people in insurance companies now sitting there with an in-train and out-train, but we've created the industry of our own. There's hundreds of thousands, if not millions, of IT people around the globe. Helping us make life better.
12: That's 100%. And, you know, AI is going to help us cure cancer and address some of the big issues in life. So we need these data centres. Their utility is not being questioned, Aaron. Thank you for the expert input into the discussion. We'll get to more of your calls later. 133693. Remember Neil Mitchell, and he wants your thoughts on the secret tax we were paying to fund the state rail loop. Has the new premier squandered his inheritance, if you like? Is the honeymoon over? 133693. Jordan Tunbridge joins me now. We have to be civil with each other despite the fact that our teams are playing on Saturday night. So, Jordan, good afternoon.
4: Good afternoon to you, Tony. Hey, just on what you were saying, the Premier Ben Carroll has apologised and promised to abolish a secret public transport tax. Carroll acknowledged the trust has been eroded with Victorians and he says he's sorry. But a bit of breaking news for you, Tony. Geelong has just been fined $140,000 by the AFL for failing to lodge the concussion waiver to Jake Colajasny's contract. So this fine includes $40,000 carryover from a previous suspended sanction. Foreign Minister Penny Wong has just held a media conference addressing the deadly floods in Nepal. 34 Australians are unaccounted for. At least 160 people are dead. Australia deploying crisis resources to the region. The Australian National Dictionary Centre is on the hunt for the country's hidden regional words. The centre wants people to submit words and expressions that are unique to particular towns, states and territories.
12: Well, 133693, if you've got one of those.
4: I reckon there'd be some really quirky ones in regional Victoria.
12: Spot on. A lot to do with food, I reckon.
4: Yeah.
12: Yep. All right. If you've got one, let us know.
4: One that comes to mind, Snot Block.
12: That's a great one.
4: Yeah.
12: Yeah, and there's an Adelaide one as well.
4: For the vanilla slice,
12: yeah,
4: of course.
12: Yeah, please give us a suggestion.
4: And in sport, just quickly, the Western Bulldogs expect Aaron Norton and Tim English to be named to play against Collingwood tomorrow night amid recent injury concerns, Tony.
12: Thank you, Jordan. Up next, live in the studio, Neil Mitchell with his reality check, who today is wanting to run a bit of a pub test following yesterday's explosive revelations bringing to light the government's secret public transport tax. Neil wants to get your views on whether Labor can come back from this. I'm very keen to hear Neil's views on this matter next. 133-693.
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7: Hello there, it's Caroline from Transport Victoria. You're making your way through Flemington, the right westbound lanes currently blocked on Racecourse Road just after CityLink when a truck struck the overpass a little bit earlier. Crews are on site at the moment. You can head on through, but routes 57 and 82 trams have been disrupted. Freeway and Arturo's faring well, just a bit tight inbound in stretches on the Westgate Freeway from the Balti Bridge through to the city exits. And the outbound entry from Doncaster Road to the Eastern Freeway is closed for works. You can use tram or Middlebar Roads instead.
12: Neil Mitchell next. 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
12: The second Melbourne supporter in the studio in the course of minutes. Good Lord, what's going on? Neil Mitchell, good afternoon.
15: I've capitulated.
12: Well, you're not going to win on Saturday night?
15: No.
12: All right.
15: Too many injuries. Carlton will do it.
12: Let's see how we go. The game hasn't been played yet. Now, are you going the early crow on Ben Carroll, though?
15: Yes. Well, more than that, I mean, I've thought for a while democracy was seriously ill in Victoria.
12: Oh, yeah.
15: I think it's officially dead, I'll call it. I mean, this is a ridiculous situation. Now, just in very simple terms, they've been caught. It's political equivalent of fiddling the books. Mm. Of having their hand in the cookie jar. Now, they're not taking money for themselves, but they're taking money from us to fund a project and kept it secret. And according to the reports, deliberately kept it secret for years. It's as bad as I've seen in principle. It really is. In very simple terms, they put a tax on you and they didn't tell you. Now, yeah, sure, it's only 1% on your transport fee, but over the years, the number of years it was going to be imposed, that's $8 billion out of your pocket. $8 billion, just about five of which was going to suburban rail loop. There are so many questions here, but the key one, I reckon, for people, will Ben Carroll recover from this? Can you forgive him? He's the bloke who promises integrity, and I'll explain where it's lacking today. Just have a listen to what he said in his press conference. They've been caught by the Auditor General. He said, oh, okay, we'll take the levy off. It's been there for almost 2 years. This is what he said.
25: I was not part of the creation. That is very clear. What I am not going to do, though, is sit here and relitigate the past, except to say I'm a Premier taking the state in a new direction, and transparency and accountability is fundamental to that new direction.
15: Garbage. Garbage. You cannot pick and choose integrity. If it's not optional, it's not optional. He wasn't part of the original decision. We accept that. That was a bunch of politicians who've gone now, Andrews and Jacinda Allen and Molino and Tim Pelos. But the indications are he knew in 2024. He knew a couple of years ago. What did he do about it? Did he tell anybody? Was he told to keep it secret? And he will not answer it. Now, you can't say, oh, yes, I'm a man of a new direction, I'm a man of new integrity, but I'm not going to answer those questions. He's got to come forward, surely. He's got to tell us everything that happened.
12: The social contract is, isn't it, that government tells you that you're being taxed because it, because it essentially does so at gunpoint. You don't pay your taxes, you go to jail. It does that to fund needed services. It has to be transparent. That's a non-negotiable, surely.
15: Of course it does. Otherwise it's a form of official theft, really. I will take this from you. He apologised. He knows it's wrong. He says it's wrong. He apologised. He's removed the levy. But he won't tell us what he knew about it. There are so many areas this opens up. How much did it raise over the couple of years it's been there? Is that going to be refunded? What did Ben know? When did he find out? Did somebody order him to keep it secret? If so, who? Is that part of the dictatorship we're living under?
12: How many other different sorts of taxes are being levied in order to fuel the behemoth that is the Suburban Rail project?
15: Well, that's a good point. Is it the tip of the iceberg? I mean, is this why he's being so defensive? How's he going to make up the shortfall now? He's just put an $8 billion hole in his budget over the next number of years. How's he going to make up for it? Does the business case still stand up?
12: Is there a business case for the
15: There is, and this was part of it.
12: Right.
15: But the federal government got the business case, and they approved money on the basis of that. Did they know about it and keep it secret as well? Or was it not in that business case that they saw, in which case they didn't know about it? I mean, they either knew and kept it secret, or they didn't know and they should have. I mean, it's just, I think what Jess Wilson said could well be right. This could be the nail in the coffin. I don't know how you recover from that. And Ben Carroll started very badly with this sort of selective integrity. Oh, yes, I'm leading us in a new direction, but I won't tell you what happened.
12: To quote, I'm not Dan Andrews. I'm not Jacinta Allen.
15: What's the pub test say?
12: 133693, that's where you come in. 133693, is this the turning point, or is this the point at which you decide that you couldn't vote for this government based on ethics, or is it water off a duck's back and it's not an issue? 133693.
15: I've been talking to a former senior public servant who says he believes there is a form of cabinet culpability here. Even if they didn't know, it's no excuse. Whoever was in cabinet, he said, is in strife.
12: Remember, Cabinet was excluded from most of the COVID-era decision-making process, and it was the Premier then, Dan Andrews, who was instigating lockdowns by himself.
15: Well, that's right. Ben Carroll needs to say, I was ordered to keep it quiet, if he was. But then, even then, I mean, remember the late Jane Garrett was ordered to do certain things. Mm. No, that's crossing a line. I won't do that. Well, where's Ben's integrity there? Was he ordered to keep this quiet? If so, is that why he kept it quiet? He must have known. At least in December 2024.
12: You can put that question to him, but as he said, he's not litigating the past.
15: Nice.
12: So good luck. 133693, we're doing a pub test on this. Is it impossible then for the Premier to recover and restore the fortunes of his party before the election in November? Or is it going to play no role whatsoever in the casting of your vote?
15: People are saying to me on Twitter, it's only 1%. What does it matter? Well, there's a hell of a principle here. If you can have a tax you're not told about, it's not that it is hidden. How many others are there? It's a horrible principle. By the way, the Auditor General also found SRL is unlikely to be on budget and on time.
12: How many Auditor General reports in the last 12 years have been favourable?
15: Well, not many. And Tim Pallas, when Treasury just dismissed them, the Auditor General said there's no plan to repay the debt. No, Tim would say he's wrong. Well, we know he wasn't wrong.
12: Andrew, good afternoon.
2: Good afternoon, Tony. Can I put an intriguing question to you?
12: You can put it to Neil Mitchell. So go right ahead, Andrew.
2: And to Neil, who I admire a lot. Westminster principle, no taxation without representation. That goes back to the Boston Tea Party. I was in federal parliament in the House of Reps for a few years in the late 90s and studied constitutional law before that. And you can't have a secret tax, an imposter tax has to be legislated, otherwise it's unlawful. So when this was decided in Victoria, I want to know whether there was anyone in the Victorian Treasury who advised the Cabinet or Cabinet Committee at the time that they couldn't impose this levy without legislating it. You can't just have a broad law that says, well, the Treasurer can impose what he likes, depends what he had for breakfast. It has to be specifically legislated, otherwise it's unlawful. And if this is what happened without legislation, then the members of the cabinet, and especially that committee at the time, they may well be personally liable in some way for this.
15: Goodness me, that's a very, very, that's a key point, very important point. And if they did legislate it, then it must have been well hidden, or the opposition would get onto it, which Andrew raises another point. Was Parliament misled? Is it PAYEC, the committee, the finance committee, or in Parliament itself? I hope the opposition's looking at that. Was the Parliament misled? Because that's a very serious offence as well.
12: You, in an extreme case, could the governor not dismiss the government for that?
15: Well,
12: it's not going to come to that.
15: Andrew's,
12: it's unlikely.
15: Andrew's the constitutional lawyer.
12: Yeah, Andrew, could the governor of Victoria, if the government was found to have misled Parliament or imposed a tax without the consent of the Parliament, could that mean the government being dismissed?
2: I think you'd have to ask the ghost of Sir John Kerr. I
12: think it's more appropriate to say with John Kerr, the spirit of John Kerr.
15: Andrew, can I ask, as a man who studied constitutional law, could, if this is illegal and they're personally liable, could the people who've paid it for the past almost 2 years say, oh, we're owed this much, and go after the individuals to get the money back?
2: Well, I think they acted in a capacity of what's called functus officio, in their official capacity. So, unfortunately, I don't think they'd be personally liable. But the question is, if there's a class action brought, how many people in Victoria say, well, I've travelled on the train, you know, 50 times, 100 times, I want my 3 cents back every time. Yeah. I wonder Slater and Gordon.
15: They'd love it. Do you mind giving us your name? We don't want to...
2: Yeah, no, Andrew Thompson. I was member for Wentworth for a few years in the late 90s.
15: Oh, dear, Andrew. Was that good fun?
2: It was like playing a violent game of football every day.
12: Glad to be rid of it, I'm sure. Andrew, really appreciate your input, expert input. Imagine that, Neil. You get your 3 cents back in your class action, and then you end up paying $9,000 in lawyer's fees.
15: Just got a good important message here from a former politician about Ben Carroll. Says, we won't litigate the past. Hang on, mate. The past will be litigated at the next election.
12: As it should be. Don, good afternoon.
10: Hey, guys. How are you?
12: Don, your thoughts about this secret tax levied by the state government?
10: Labor and their supporters don't care. They'll do anything to stay in power, even if it means cheating the rest of the state.
15: Well,
10: without a doubt.
15: Yeah, I wouldn't disagree with that, and that's happened in the past. Think red shirts and a few other things.
12: Oh, Graham Richardson, whatever it takes.
15: Yeah, I wouldn't disagree with that.
12: That's the ethos of the ALP.
15: But how do they get out from under this one, Don?
10: People will believe them. Look at what happened last time with Dan Andrews and COVID. How could anyone vote for them after what he did to this state? Yet they got in with a majority.
15: But you see, Ben Carroll's apologised and said it was wrong. He's fessed up that it was wrong, but he hasn't fessed up as his role in it. Oh, look, it's wrong to go and rob that bank. I might have been there, I might not. I'm not saying. That's what's happened.
12: Well, go ahead, Don.
10: Far from the tree. The apple doesn't fall far from the tree. He's distancing himself, but is he really?
15: Well, I don't know why he doesn't throw them under the bus. The original committee that made this decision, Daniel Andrews, Jacinta Rellin, Tim Pallas, James Molino, all gone, all out of politics. Why didn't you say, oh, it was all them, it's all them? He's got something on his hands, he's trying to wash it off.
12: Has he been successful? 133-693, the secret tax that was used, or was put on Mikey cards and then used to pay for the suburban rail loop, was done so without the assent of Parliament. 133-693, does it pass the pub test? Anything else on your mind, Neil, before we go to a break?
15: I think you've got
12: a question with that notice from me, haven't you?
15: Yeah, well, I don't want to tell you what it is.
12: I know. You're keeping it stum.
15: That's the future of radio.
12: Okay. You're keeping it as silent as, I don't know, let's say this government when it comes to announcing its tax
15: policies. Well, it wasn't me.
12: Policies. Back in a moment. It's just coming up to 14 minutes to one. Neil Mitchell.
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1: Neil Mitchell is in with his reality check. Neil, you never know who's listening. We just spoke to a former MP from Wentworth.
2: Yeah, Andrew Thompson, I've just looked him up. He replaced John Hewson in the seat of Wentworth when he resigned. Mm-hmm. Parliamentary Secretary, Minister of Foreign Affairs, Minister of Sport and Tourism, Minister assisting the Prime Minister for the 2000 Olympic Games. He's got a very good CV. And I loved his description about going to war every day.
1: And a handy skill to trot out legal terms in Latin. Alex, good afternoon.
3: Good afternoon, gentlemen. I think Mr. Carroll has only got one defence he could probably rely on, and it didn't work for the Nazis at Nuremberg, and I doubt very much if it'll work for him.
2: So you think he's gone?
3: He's had it.
2: Yeah, it's going to be very hard to come back from.
3: He's got to step down.
2: Oh, he won't step down. Who's thinking? They haven't got pretty.

0: that they'd committed.
1: Another, thank you very much, another very well-connected person has sent me a text message that as a percentage tax, and it's a percentage tax, it is superficially a consumption tax. And if it's a consumption tax, it's illegal. A state cannot impose a consumption tax.
2: What happens to a state that does? Does it have to go to the High Court?
1: Well, Tim tried that on electric cars, didn't he? And he had to pay it back or something.
2: That rings a bell.
1: But it could go to the High Court, yeah. If that's right, if it is superficially a consumption tax, it's unlawful. It's illegal.
2: So it's a tax on something discretionary, isn't it?
1: Electric cars.
2: Oh, that's a good point. Tony, good afternoon.
3: Good afternoon, gentlemen. Neil, I have this awful feeling in my waters that this is only the tip of the iceberg. And what makes me think that is right from when Andrews was first elected, his first job or his first accomplishment was to abolish the East-West Link and burn $1 billion. So I really think that this is only the tip of the iceberg.
1: Well, it's interesting you say that. I was talking to a very wise analyst today, and I don't know this is correct, but he said, is it possible this is the tip of the iceberg because he's handled in this way? Is he dropped the tax and said, Jesus, I hope they don't find about the rest of them? I don't know. I really don't know about that. You'd hope not. You'd hope they couldn't be that silly. But Dan Andrews cancelling East-West Link, I remember fighting with him before he was elected, his opposition leader, we will cancel it. And I said, but you'll have to pay. And he kept
2: saying, It is not worth the paper it is written on.
1: It cost us $1 billion.
2: And then waved away the $1 billion when it was brought up to him.
1: Yeah.
2: Oh, it's a billion here, a billion there. Pretty soon you're talking about real money. Kevin, good afternoon.
4: Good afternoon, gentlemen. I am not Daniel Andrews. I am not Jacinta Allen, and I am not telling you the truth.
1: Well, I don't know that he's not telling the truth. He's just not telling all the truth.
2: Kevin, that could be the slogan going into the election in November.
4: I think let's get rid of Labor.
2: Well, look, we had the chance at the last state election to do so, and they were returned with the majority. So, Kevin, that's why we have elections. Let's see what happens.
1: Thank you, Kevin. I think that's the point I'm trying to make. I mean, I've been thinking in the past few months, could be a hung parliament. The coalition might get up with One Nation support as a minority government. I think this is important enough because it's simple. It's very understandable, isn't it? They hit us with a tax and hit it from us. And I think it could be something that really destroys the hopes of the government at the election. And it destroys Ben Carroll's credibility unless he's got a rabbit in his hat somewhere.
2: But surely a government that's happy to consort with those accused of siphoning off $15 billion, organised criminals and the like, is not going to be too concerned about what it needs to do to maintain power, surely.
1: Well, I don't know what they can do, though. I mean, we're only less than 100 days from the election. I don't know what
2: they will do. Quote, whatever is necessary, perhaps. Thank you, Kevin. Vicky, good afternoon.
5: Good afternoon. 2 points. I think this whole Labor government is corrupt, corrupt, corrupt, as Jess Wilson said. And the other point I have is, should Anthony Albanese be up for insider trading, seeing as he sold all his properties prior to announcing the capital gains tax? So that he knew that the property prices would go down, and he'll probably rebuy.
2: Vicky, which property did he sell? I think the one that he bought on the coast there, he still has.
1: It was an investment property in inner Sydney somewhere. But okay. I think that was well beforehand. Well beforehand. Yeah, and I doubt that. No, I think it was well before. And look, the speculation about what they've done with negative gearing and capital gains tax has been around for years anyway. Mm. You know, anybody who bought and sold in the past 5 years could be responsible for that.
2: Vicky, in the United States, the charges of insider trading are very well founded.
1: Your boy Trump is an expert at it.
2: He's my boy. He's not alone. Nancy Pelosi, what do you look at her share portfolio? Or Chuck Schumer? It's quite amazing the amount of money they've made being humble public servants. But I saw...
1: How many billion has Donald got in his back pocket?
2: I saw once that he made before he entered politics.
1: It's just the oil price.
2: A very interesting theory about this. Okay, so you send down property prices. This was the theory. You're going to say it's conspiracy theory. No, it was a real estate guru was saying this. If the government sends down the price of property,
1: yes,

0: When the capital gains tax laws come into effect next year, it then capitalises, then taxes the realised capital increase, the increase in the price of the asset. It needs to do that to get property prices as low as possible so that when the market rebounds, the gains, the capital gains, are that much greater, therefore yielding that much more tax.
1: They're not that smart.
0: It's not that, that might be Treasury saying this is what you need to do.
1: Treasury, well, you know what their modelling's like, they wouldn't know.
0: Well, it's always 100% accurate, isn't it, Neil? Robin, good afternoon.
2: Good afternoon. I'm just wondering if this little secret tax that we didn't know about is the reason it took so long to bring
0: card. We look at our credit card statement.
2: But whoever logs on and checks their MyKey balance, you just know when it's low.
1: No, but you were told how much they were going up, but you weren't told how much of it was tax. So
2: exactly.
1: I love the theory, but I don't think it stands up. Yeah, they said, oh, they're going up X percent, but nobody said, but 1% of that's going to be a tax. So that was sneaky.
0: Yep. Good point, Robin, but I think Neil has a good point in return. Stay where you are. Neil Mitchell's reality check continues on the other side of the break, 133-693. It is 5 minutes to one.
3: Census night was Tuesday the 11th of August. There's still time to complete. In the census, every answer matters. Authorised by the Australian Bureau of Statistics, Canberra.
4: Hello, it's Caroline from Transport Victoria. A truck struck the CityLink overpass a little earlier in Flemington on Racecourse Road. Heading westbound, one lane's been closed off at Stub Street. Yarra Trams routes 57 and 82 have been disrupted. The AFL Legends game's back at Marvel Stadium tonight. Expect a lot of activity around Docklands before and after the game, which is at 7:30. Don't forget public transport's your best bet with Southern Cross Station, a short walk away. And City Trams also run to Marvel Stadium via Latrobe Street and Harbour Esplanade.
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0: Neil Mitchell, I believe you have a question for me.
1: The Duke and Duchess of Sussex.
0: Yes.
1: Harry and Meghan.
0: Mm-hmm.
1: Are you with them or against them?
0: I'm not huge fans of either of them.
1: Okay, well, they should have quit. They're going back to the UK, and they're talking about coming to Australia.
0: What?
1: They might come and live in Australia. I've got a tip that they've got a job in Australia. Here's a hint.
9: 133-693. This is 3AW with Meghan Markle.
1: But it doesn't end there. I've got another tip.
10: You're with Prince Harry until 3. Give the Duke a dial. 133-693.
1: Could they work on talk radio? Could 3AW with the Duke and Duchess? What? The ABC could use them. They need something.
0: You're right.
1: Imagine how the ABC staff would react having royals in the office.
0: Oh, no, they wouldn't like that at all. No, they'd all be good Republicans. What would their topics be, I wonder? What segments would they do?
1: Why the King is not nice.
0: Yeah.
1: Well, what job would you give them? What would you, if they came to live in Melbourne, what would you do? Would you
0: panhandling. that's all, they're good at it, at rattling a tin.
1: Make him governor.
0: That's what they used to do.
1: Yeah,
0: if you had a feckless royal, down the food chain, you'd send them out to the colonies.
1: I reckon Harry has got a beautiful little voice for this, Harry.
10: You're with Prince Harry and Sil 3. Give the Duke a dial, 133-693.
9: Yes. Coming up on Drive, more of your views. I want to know, should Australia adopt the monarchy?
0: I had no idea
1: amongst
0: the staff of 3AW that we had such accomplished royal family impersonators.
1: But that could work. Give the Duke a dial.
0: I like it. One is sitting on one's throne. Nay, called one through another. Linda, good afternoon.
11: Hello, how are you?
0: Well, I'm about to be replaced by the Royals, but apart from that, great. What's on your mind, Linda?
11: Well, all I'm asking, and I'm not having a go at anybody, What is it that we don't like about Harry and Meghan? What have they done that everybody's carrying on about?
1: I reckon you're right. I can't understand it either. Meghan's what they don't like, and Harry was terrific for a while till he married Meghan.
0: I'm constrained by time to give a full and honest response to both of you.
1: No, I don't. 133693. Why doesn't Tony like Meghan and what's his name? Harry.
0: Harry. Thank you, Neil. We'll catch you next week. You are not going to believe what makes cars crash in the United States. That's up next.
1: It's Harry.
10: You're with Prince Harry and Sil 3. Give the Duke a dial. 133693.
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12: 14 degrees in Melbourne, a shower or two tomorrow, top of 15. It's 1 o'clock. Good afternoon, I'm Jordan Tunbridge. The Geelong Football Club has been slapped with a massive fine over the concussion scandal. Alex Riddell reports.
13: Geelong has been fined $140,000 by the AFL for failing to lodge the concussion waiver to Jake Colajanny's contract that would have reduced their exposure to legal risk if he suffered another concussion. The fine includes $40,000 from a previous suspended sanction. The Age reports the AFL decided to add the suspended fine to the $100,000 sanction, despite the Cats arguing it shouldn't be added. Colajanny has not played at any level since the waiver became public, but has this week trained with the club's VFL side. Alex Riddell, Melbourne.
12: The federal government has deployed specialist DFAT staff to assist in rescue efforts following flash flooding along the Nepal-Tibet border. At least 162 people are dead after walls of muddy water slammed into buildings and destroyed villages. 34 Australians are missing, believed to be spread across separate pilgrimage and tour groups. Foreign Minister Penny Wong says further details cannot be provided at this stage.
14: The government's priority is to confirm the whereabouts and welfare of these Australians and DFAT officials in Nepal and also China are seeking to do that. Obviously, the situation is a difficult one.
12: Opposition leader Jess Wilson says the only reason Premier Ben Carroll has apologised for a secret public transport tax is because he got caught. Mr. Carroll has promised to abolish the 1% levy, which was introduced in January last year, and has ordered an audit to find any other secret taxes. After the Auditor General revealed a share of the revenue was set to be poured into the suburban rail loop, it's raised more than $6 million. Ms. Wilson says the money should be returned to Victorians.
15: Ben Carroll isn't sorry. He's sorry that he got caught. If the Auditor General had not revealed this secret tax yesterday, Ben Carroll never would have scrapped this tax. He never would have even told Victorians about its existence.
12: Qantas says rising fuel costs driven by the conflict in the Middle East has hit its profits. The airline says the Iran war resulted in a $420 million hit to earnings. The Flying Kangaroo has reported an underlying pre-tax profit of $2.06 billion. Chief Executive Vanessa Hudson says the airline took the challenges in its stride.
16: Qantas Domestic had its best on-time performance in 7 years. In June, Qantas Domestic was one of the most on-time airlines in the world, including international.
12: Finance, the All Ordinary is down 75 points, one Australian dollar trading at 71.7 US cents.
3: The latest finance on 3AW. Book an exhilarating Lexus test drive during Lexus of Blackburn's Lexhibition. On now, LMCT 10093.
12: Western Bulldogs coach Luke Beveridge says he is confident Tim English will stay at the club next year despite interest from GWS.
17: I think it's baseless, the speculation. We haven't seen or heard anything internally that that gives it any credence. I think he will. He's not intimating that he's unhappy. You know, he's been a tremendous servant for a long period of time.
12: Meantime, AFL Media is reporting the Bulldogs' offer to Zach Butters is close to $17 million over 9 years. Carlton coach Josh Fraser is hopeful Will Haywood and Nick Haynes will be available for the Blues' wildcard clash with Melbourne on Saturday, the pair recovering from ankle injuries. And that's the latest news and sport.
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24: Good afternoon, it's Caroline Ferguson from Transport Victoria. There's been a two-car nose-to-tail on the Eastern Freeway city-bound as you approach Bulleen Road. Transport Victoria's incident response crews are there. They're helping out. The right lane still getting through. The speed set at 40. You're making your way through Flemington. One lane's blocked on Racecourse Road right underneath CityLink after an overheight truck headed on through. Some repairs are being made. You can still pass, but Yarra Trams routes 57 and 82 have been disrupted. And if you're heading to the west of the state, a mix of buses and coaches are replacing trains between Southern Cross, Ballarat, Ararat and Maryborough.
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18: 3AW Melbourne weather. Escape the everyday in just 40 minutes on board Sea Road Ferries car and passenger ferry. 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
27: Cloudy tomorrow. Fog, chance of showers, a top of 15 and overnight low 9. Saturday, partly cloudy, 15. Sunday, cloudy, 15. Monday, cloud clearing, 19. Tuesday, showers increasing, 22. Wednesday, a shower or two, 19. On the bays, variable winds below 10 knots, waves to half a metre. It's 15 at Altona, 13 at Coldstream in the city. It's 13 degrees. I'm Jordan Tunbridge on Melbourne's own 3AW.
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0: Kev Poulton joins me at 1:35 talking about technology. When has a tech update ruined everything? Boy, do I have a story on that. Also, speaking of technology, I was caught with a particular photo on my website, on my computer, yesterday, that was picked up by one of the cameras in the studio and was then forwarded on to my producer, who has given me a formal warning. I'll explain that after 1:30. 133693. Well, this gives a whole new meaning to the term smash hit. This is really quite remarkable. Research from Harvard has revealed that road fatalities in the United States spike by 15% on the days when global stars like Taylor Swift or Harry Styles release new albums. This is Harvard University. I'm not making this up. This is a website, whichcar.com.au, has told me this and a number of others. So listening to music in our cars, which is obviously a very enjoyable thing to do, but judging by this, is also very dangerous. So the study found that fatal car accidents can increase by as much as 15% on days when big-name albums are released due to drivers becoming distracted by the work of top-selling artists. Has this happened to you? 133693. What is your rule for listening to music when you drive? Do you have it loud? Have you had one of those experiences of pulling up to a set of lights and just the thump coming from the car next to you? And you, certainly I do. I despair sometimes at who we're sharing the road with. But let's get this going. So let's do a safe music playlist for afternoons here. And there will be wine to be won, a couple of bottles of DeBordley. 133693. Let's build the ultimate driving playlist that will be safe. So it won't contain any Taylor Swift or Harry Styles. There we go. It's a floor filler. Yep. Now that's too sexy. The problem with that is your car suddenly feels too sexy. Somebody who will know a lot more about this than me is Ethan Cardinal. Drive.com.au is where Ethan works. Good afternoon.
2: Good afternoon, Tony. How are you on?
0: Well, this blows my mind. They put out an album, these big artists, and then there's a spike in crashes in on the road in America to the tune of 15%, there being 15% more. How many of those are fatal, do you know?
2: Most of them are pretty fatal. So with the current data, it's around 18.2% fatalities during the recorded time. And I think it just highlights how something as trivial or something as simple as listening to music, you don't think would have any real-life consequences, but the data actually goes against that, you know? And I think it's so simple and it's so easy to think that, you know, you won't be distracted. But funnily enough, the data just shows that something as simple as like having your music on loud or things like that can also have an effect on your driving state.
0: Is it, and I don't want to invite further intrusion of the government into our lives because it's already way too high, but do you think that this might prompt some lawmakers to ponder, a curb on what we can listen to in our cars, all in the name of safety, which is, you know, the modern secular god?
2: Look, I think any sort of government initiative is always planning to reduce lives, right? But I think at the end of the day, it's kind of hard to police this because it's so personal. A lot of, so basically every other driver does it here on the road. So I think whether or not, I don't think they'll enforce it or kind of enact rules that prohibit you from listening to Taylor Swift or Harry Styles, but I think there should be a lot more concentrated effort in terms of just general road policing duties where, you know, distracted driving is one of the biggest contributors on, you know, road fatalities a year. So it's not like authorities aren't clamping down distracted driving, but I think the data just proves how easily the drivers can get distracted nowadays, particularly with like streaming, with the online streaming, and obviously everything runs through an infotainment system where, you know, you don't think that scrolling through your playlist like be that big of an issue, but then, you know, all it takes is one taking your eyes off the road for a second before something fatal occurs.
0: 133693, I'd love to collect your nominations for the artists that you think are too catchy to drive to because they're dangerous, they can distract you. Could be a drum solo, it might be Led Zepp, it could be anything. It could be any kind of song that you play that could distract you when you're driving. Let's get a playlist together. 133693. We know now that, Ethan, in a lot of cars there's driver distraction technology. Could that help in this situation where, let's say, you are seduced by Tay-Tay's latest opus because it is just brimful of genius, and you're distracted by it, but if you take your eyes off the road, your car will beep. But you won't hear the beeping over the sound of the music, though, will you?
2: No, you won't hear the sound of the beeping, but you'll definitely hear, you know, like your eyes taken off the road, as you mentioned, and things like that. And also, a lot of cars now have like a lot of in-cabin like recording cameras, so it's a lot easier for cops to be like, oh, you know, they're dancing or they're having a good time while they're driving, but obviously the data or the footage just proves that they were distracted. So as much as there's not specific audit, like there's not specific music, you know, warning alert systems, these in-cabin cameras nowadays as well, dash cams, things of that nature. So it's pretty easy for drivers to get caught easily for doing the wrong thing.
0: Okay. We know you mentioned infotainment systems in cars, which are just, exploding in terms of capability and the size of the screen. That's one thing. And car companies have a duty of care to make sure the driver's safe. But if you pop your phone, I've seen footage of a guy driving his car. He was an Uber driver while watching a YouTube on his phone. Car companies can't do anything about that, can they?
2: No, they can't, because fundamentally it's a technology. They're not saying that, you know, you should do this, but it's a capabilities. But I think a lot of especially nowadays, a lot of cars have voice control commands. So, you know, avoid switching through, talk on Siri, and that you're good to go. But I think it's impossible for car makers to kind of police that, or should they? Because it's not their responsibility. It's like, you know, they're offering these technologies, and obviously a lot of them are saying even the warning alert systems, like, don't drive while distracted. So they're doing everything they can on their end, but I think it's just a matter, I think the onus of responsibility fundamentally lies with the driver.
0: It always does. It begins and ends with the driver, yeah. Of course. So I guess it's on you to listen to the new album, in this case, either by Taylor Swift or Harry Styles, at home or in a safe environment, rather than, you know, literally and figuratively road testing the album. Is there a song that you love driving to, Ethan? 133693, if you want to give us your favourite driving song.
2: That's a hard question. I would probably go with White Ferrari by Frank Ocean at the moment. Really calm, really peaceful. The lyrics are beautiful, and it's not super loud or super, like, higher beat, because when it comes to road safety experts, they're saying that music that's too fast and too loud are the ones that's really troubling. But I think calm music, you know, chuck on like a meditative playlist if you need to, chuck on a meditative podcast, whatever kind of helps you calm down and just get home safely.
0: Well said. Well said, Ethan. And last question before I let you go. So if I have either Tay-Tay or Harry in my car playing a musical instrument, do my chances of crashing the car automatically rise by 15%?
2: Not automatically rise, but just make sure, keep an eye on the vocal, on the volume noise, keep an eye on roads, and just be alert of the around you, because part of this study is the fact that a lot of drivers turn up their music too loud. So I think once you kind of null yourself from the roads, like kind of the sensory road stuff, that's when it becomes a problem. But that doesn't mean that you can't listen to Tay-Tay or Harry Styles on a medium level while keeping alert to the roads.
0: Eminently sensible advice, Ethan. Ethan Cardinal from drive.com.au. I appreciate your time.
2: Appreciate you, Tony.
0: 133693. Is there just a banger of a song that you love listening to while you drive? Yes, you do turn it up, but it might only be one song. Nonetheless, distraction can strike at any time. What do you think of this? Taylor Swift, Harry Styles released new albums, and then road fatality spiked by 15%. It's an extraordinary number, and I'm amazed that safety advocates aren't all over it. It's extraordinary. So let's get a playlist of great driving songs, the safe ones at any rate, in your opinion. 133693. There are bottles of Deportally that will go to standout callers. Time-wise, it is 16 minutes past one.
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0: That's a song to drive to. Yes. C.W. McCall. We are talking about songs to drive to. I'd love to click your nominations on artists you think are sometimes just too catchy to drive to. 133693. So catchy, in fact, that they're dangerous. Harvard has released data that shows a 15% spike in road fatalities when major artists put out albums. People drive around in their cars listening to the songs, get distracted and crash, and in some cases die. So we want to get just a playlist going of safe songs, catchy songs. When you drive, 133693. You have a list of nominations, which I'm very keen to hear. Justine, good afternoon.
1: Good afternoon, Tony, on this glorious Melbourne day.
0: It really is beautiful.
1: Ah, we're so blessed. Tony, my song is Do You Think I'm Sexy?

0: This is Tony Moclair in your afternoon until 3.
1: Justine, that is a ripper song.
2: Oh, well, I think because I drive a pink Lamborghini, I quite like being understated in Baldwin. So it's just perfect, really, Tony.
1: I agree, and I'm sure the Cantonese version of the song would be just as popular in that suburb. Justine, this is amazing. Royalties for the song were donated to the United Nations Children Fund, and Rod Stewart performed the song at Music for UNICEF concert. I like that, a concert for the kids that has him gyrating in tight leopard skin trousers. I can't think of anything more appropriate for the kiddies. But, Justine, I'm not going to argue with it. It is a banger of a song. So thank you. Mark, good afternoon.
3: Yeah, good afternoon, Tony. Not a nomination, but an observation, perhaps. Given the possible demographics of Tay-Tay and Harry, is it more a commentary on the driving capability of young females?
1: Quite possibly. Now, when this was brought up, I mentioned it's one of those stories that sticks in your head, Mark, of a woman who was driving and she was listening to Pharrell's song Happy, which was a really big hit about 15 years ago, I think. She felt the need to update her Facebook profile while driving and she said, "I'm happy listening to Happy." Seconds later, she lost control of the car, crossed over a median strip and drove headfirst into a truck, thus ending her life. So I think there being provable differences between the sexes, Mark, that could be a fair claim, but I'd love to hear, women argue the opposite or at least give them the right of reply, Mark. We do have a nomination from Fairfield, I've been told.
4: Girl, love to me.
1: Oh, there we go. That guy's got a great voice. That must be Elvis. He should really go on the road, that guy. He's got skill.
4: That's the wonder. The
1: That's the dog joining in the background. And no, you're not getting a songwriting credit, Alfie. No way. Mark, thank you. G'day, David.
5: Yeah, hi, Tony. Just a song and also a point, if I may. The song is by Joe Satriani. It's an instrumental called Surfing with the Alien.
1: Yeah.
5: It's a really good driving song for me. I really enjoyed it. You can still stay within a speed limit and still play it loud and still enjoy it at my generation.
1: Oh, that's a driving song. And no lyrics, David.
5: No, it's all instrumental. It's awesome. And also, in terms of the point, I believe it's not just gender biased in terms of the youngsters that listen to Tay-Tay and Harry Styles. I think it crosses both genders.
1: Yeah.
5: Where this is the texting while driving generation.
1: That is a really good call. Although I would point out, I mean, Tay-Tay would have more female fans than male, and so would Harry Styles. They would both, I would reckon, at least 60% of their audiences would be female.
5: But I still believe that it's the texting generation while driving that just can't help themselves.
1: Yeah, I think that's also an excellent point. David, thank you. Maybe there's something to be said for listening just to instrumental music. Julie, good afternoon. While you drive, mate.
6: Good afternoon, Tony. One of the songs is by the Beach Boys, Cotton Fields. That goes up full volume.
1: Tell me why.
6: Oh, it just gets me. I don't know. I can't explain it.

0: Oh, hell, that's catchy. Surely. Yeah, you would be. Yeah. How do you go with the melodies and sing along? Or it just doesn't matter when you're in the car in the moment, does it?
1: Oh, I sing it full bore too.
0: Good on you, Julie. Thank you. Can we hear a bit, Julie, from you?
1: No.
0: Oh.
1: Not at all. Sorry.
0: All right.
1: I'm terrible.
0: No, I'm sure you're not, Julie, but thank you. Rob, good afternoon. G'day, Rob.
2: Hello.
0: Rob.
2: It's Mark, actually.
0: Oh, sorry, Mark. Go ahead.
2: Yeah, you're about my vintage, Tony. You remember back in the probably late 90s, the cowpunk band The Johnnies with the classic Motorbikin'.
0: Oh, no, I don't know that one.
2: You've got to get that on YouTube. You probably get it off YouTube. It's an absolute ripper.
0: The Johnnies were on Countdown from memory, but yeah.
2: Yeah, cowpunk they were, so that's the genre.
0: Yep.
2: And Motorbikin' was about travelling down the Hume Highway like a streak of lightning. You have to listen to it. You have to listen, get hold of it to hear it.
0: There was a band around that time, if you remember, Mark, called the Deadly Hume. Okay, this is Mark's nomination. Oh, that's definitely driving material. Yeah, Mark, it's a good nomination too. Drive responsibly. Michelle, good afternoon.
3: Hello, Tony. This is a few years ago. Learnt my lesson, I can tell you. So I was heading to a hair appointment and it was a beautiful day in my white Commodore. Window down, had the CD, Slade Alive, Hear Me Calling. And I was speeding. And when you look in the rearview mirror and see the blue and red light flashing and you think, oh, my God, I got pulled over. And I did 6 months on the sidelines.
0: 6 months for listening to Slade. Yeah. Oh, that's... No, come on, they're a fun band. You know what I mean?
3: It was their live album on CD in the CD player, and it's a really great album. And, I was cranking it, and I got booked, and I didn't tell my husband until 2 days before I was about to lose my license, and I had to sell my car, and, it was all pretty terrible in the end.
0: Whoa! Okay. how did he react to that?
3: He wasn't happy. No, he wasn't happy.
0: I can imagine he wasn't.
3: And I had to sell my car.
0: Michelle, yours was a crime of passion. I would have let you walk.
3: Yeah.
0: Well, obviously they did by confiscating your car. Thank you, Michelle. I didn't think we'd get Slade on the list, but there you have it. Ian, good afternoon.
4: G'day, Tomo. How are you, mate?
0: I'm very well. Driving songs, safe ones or otherwise?
4: Yeah, I like to get in the VC Valiant and wind all the windows down. And channel Guido a little and crank up. You just like me because I'm good in bed, mate.
0: By the Skyhooks, one of their signature hits from the 70s. Yeah. Okay. Would you get pulled over by the police for that one? Do you reckon, Ian?
4: I don't care, mate.
0: You don't. I love that. Okay, you're going to be a musical purist. Here we go.

0: girls like me because I'm good in bed.
1: Kenny, that goes to you, obviously. Ian, thank you for that. Mike Bush, the top cop here in Victoria, he's got his own. Believe it or not, he likes to wind the window down and play a bit of music.

0: heavy here, definitely. The theme from Blue Heelers. Of course, Mike has failed to answer why such a small town has a permanent crime wave that requires so many police, such a small location. Susie, you've got a What's Happening for us?
1: Yes, hi. Susie here. Up at Brandon Park Shopping Centre in Willis Hill, there's about 20, 30 cops. A guy's apparently, I'm just a shopper in the shopping centre here.
0: Yeah.
1: Guy's been chased down the freeway. He's ploughed into a whole line of cars.
0: Oh, wow.
1: He's been arrested, and we're just waiting on tow trucks and stuff, but this whole one bay taken out.
0: It must look like a war zone, does it, Susie?
1: It does.
0: Wow.
1: It does. Some of the customers got no car to get home in.
0: Oh, geez Louise. All right, and that's the last thing you expect, of course, when you go down to the local shopping centre. We'll reach out to the police for more details on that, Susie, but thank you. And if you're in the area, please do give us a call. Brandon Park Shopping Centre, where multiple cars have been hit by a man who is now, quote, helping police with their inquiries. Thank you, Susie. Michelle, your tale of woe for the simple act of listening to Slade while in your car has touched my heart. To take the edge off the pain, two bottles of De Bodley Ancient Soils Heathcote Grenache. Now, this is exciting because, our regional consultant, so regional in fact that he's just made it in from Tasmania. Kev Poulton will be in the studio on the other side of this break, but not before we get some news headlines from Jordan Tunbridge. Good afternoon.
2: Tony, this story just coming through from our police reporter, Madeline Burke. A teenager has been charged with 17 offences and released on bail over an alleged hit run that left a woman seriously injured and her dog hurt in Frankston. Police allege the 17-year-old ploughed into the pair on a footpath in a stolen car before crashing into another vehicle and a fence, then trying to flee on foot. The 17-year-old charged with 17 offences and released on bail. Geelong has been slapped with a massive fine over the concussion scandal, $140,000 for failing to disclose a secret concussion waiver in a player's contract. Opposition leader Jess Wilson says the only reason Premier Ben Carroll has apologised for a secret public transport tax is because he got caught. The death toll from floods in Nepal has risen to 162, 34 Australians currently unaccounted for. And in sport, former number 3 draft pick Paddy Dow, who used to play for your side, Carlton.
0: Yes, he did then when St Kilda.
2: Yes, he is among 3 players delisted by the Saints. He's had a really rough run with
0: injuries. He really has.
2: He could play, but just...
0: It's a shame. I really wish him well with whatever's next. Yep. Really do. Good on you, Jordan. Thank you for that. Up next, Kev Poulton.
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4: The latest 3AW Melbourne traffic. 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
5: Hello there, it's Caroline from Transport Victoria. A 2-car nose of tail has been shifted into the left emergency lane, city-bound on the eastern freeway. As you approach Bulleen Road, cruiser on scene still, and outbound a bit of a delay after Bulleen Road with another collision out. Cruiser on their way. If you're heading through Brunswick, a strip of Sydney roads blocked both ways between Moreland Road and Albion Street until early next month. Major upgrade works are underway. You're better off using Nicholson Street and Melville Road to get around the congestion. And buses are also replacing trams on parts of Route 6, 19 and 58.
6: The Western Bulldogs have regained their bark.
7: The Bob takes the advantage and from 52, Marcus Bontempelli capitalises.
6: Can they send Collingwood packing when they meet in the first wildcard final?
8: Allen for goal. Quick reply.
7: Marty Jones knocked it down to West. West kicks. West goes.
6: From 7 tomorrow night, it's the Western Bulldogs taking on Collingwood in an historic wild card final. Thanks to Macca's, 3AW is finals football.
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0: Still awash in the glow of travelling first class on Jetstar, Kev Poulton, please explain. Yeah,
24: for anyone who jumped off, JQ734 or something with me today, I was one Charlie. I was sitting there at the front in an emergency row.
0: Nice.
24: If ever there was somebody you don't want to take control of an emergency, it's me.
0: I've got one better. I flew from Adelaide to Melbourne with Nick Cave, recovering heroin addict, as the guy who would have been in charge of our emergency door if the plane went down.
24: Would he be more calm in an emergency
0: more? Do you know what? He would write the most amazing music and book about the crash. That would have been the comfort. So, hey, you're here and you're in person, which we love.
24: I want to talk today about things that you've wasted a day of your life on.
0: Oh, things and you've wasted a day of your life on 133693.
24: So for me, it came time to upgrade my phone about this time last week.
0: Chilling words.
24: And it was a rainy day in Albury Wodonga, and I thought, can't do much else. I'll do my phone upgrade, and I'm a Samsung user, and apparently you just pair them side by side, and it copies everything over. Perfect.
0: That's alien technology.
24: Minutes.
0: Yep. So you'd think.
24: Then you've got to remember everything. You've got to remember all your passwords. You've got to remember where you've put your passport, where your birth certificate is, because, of course, to get your Australian Gov ID, if you're using that for your tax office and all different sort of transactions, you've got to go through the 7,000 hoops to reset up that you're the same person. I'm not even lying, Tony. I think I started once I got the kids to school, and I was still looking at that screen, I think, at 10 o'clock at night. In between doing other bits and pieces, I was still trying to reestablish myself. And it's a waste.
0: All for the sake of a phone, just a new phone.
24: Exactly right.
0: That should be able to speak to, like you said, that amazes me, that technology, we can just tap phones together. Mm. What have you wasted a day of your life doing? Did you get the upgrade?
24: In terms of?
0: Well, your phone, because when you're on Mac, you have no choice. The Vatican issues an encyclical and the Pope, who is Tim Cook, says you must now update everything on your devices and you have no chance to opt out. And the last upgrade on my computer, my phone used to be able to speak to my computer. They now incommunicato. They don't speak to each other. It's the worst update and it has made me 10% less productive.
24: I stopped on the product at iPhone 4, Tony.
0: Why?
24: Because I felt like I was trapped in a cult.
0: It is a cult.
24: I just wanted to click and drag things like a USB drive onto my phone. And when I had to have the iTunes or whatever I needed at the time to get it all to sync up, I left. I left the cult.
0: No, well, you did well. Well, you had to be smuggled out in the back of a van. Your children are still in it, which Apple uses as leverage to get you back. But what have you wasted a day of your life doing? 133-693, or can you tell us tech upgrades you've lived through? They are, Mac give their new operating systems a name like Catalina or whatever, and then I guarantee you files have gone missing. There's things I can't do that I did before. I didn't want it, and yet you've just got to get on board. But before we get to Michael, a mate of mine who lives in Mexico has I said, what's it like living there? And he said, put it this way, you can only do one thing a day. So if you go to the bank, that's the thing that's going to cost you a day because it's, you know, you don't know if the bank's even going to be open, even though it says it is. It's just, there are just these time thieves out there.
24: Yeah. And I think life admin in general is one of those, isn't it?
0: It totally is. 133-693. What have you wasted a day of your life doing? Michael, good afternoon.
1: Good afternoon, guys. You have some great topics, Tony.
0: Well, this is Kev's, and I can't wait to hear what time wasters people have to put up with. What's yours?
1: Well, I've got a brand new car, and apart from the thing telling me I'm creeping left or right or sirens are going off, is the manual. I mean, it's the size of the old Australian encyclopedia.
0: Yep.
1: And I've just given up. I just wait till my son gets in the car to fix it. And the second one would have to be sitting there wanting to go out and your wife is still buggerizing around.
24: Oh, he's gone there. Michael's gone there.
0: Yeah. Well, it's true,
24: it's
0: though.
24: Early in the segment.
1: And the only reason I'm saying this is because she's just got out the car to get some lunch.
24: Yeah.
1: And if I hang up on you, it's because she's coming back.
0: Okay. And there will be fears for your safety, Michael. We'll let the SES know.
1: Thank you.
0: That is definitely one. Mm. You're almost out the door.
24: Have I ever told you the story about the lady who got into my car thinking it was hers? And she took the front seat, sits up next to me, looks at the two child seats in the back, looks at me as her husband drives up beside us and goes, should have gone to Specsavers.
0: Oh,
24: wrong car, love.
0: That's beautiful. And we're back on that cruise ship with the thing you hang off your door. 133-693, back with Kev Poulton in a moment and your calls. What's wasted a day of your life? 133-693, it's 1:45.
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0: What have you been busted doing? 133693, when have you been busted? Now, I do a lot of research, Kev, on my computer during the show.
24: I'm calling BS. You had my mate Paul Gover on.
0: Yeah, true.
24: And you were being a lazy show host, sitting back going, Paul will talk something about the sprocket on the actuator, sure, and something or other.
0: Yeah.
24: And I'm just going to look at some planes.
0: They've told you.
24: I've seen the photo.
0: You've seen the photo.
24: There's cameras everywhere in this studio. I've seen the photo of you.
0: Yeah.
24: Looking at, and it could have been worse. It could have been.
0: It could have been
24: Men's Magazine.
0: NSFW.
24: Or, yeah.
0: Yeah. No, it was an awesome photo of two F-15s in a coordinated kind of takeoff from a Dutch airbase during the Cold War. That's what I was looking at in the name of research, in case anybody called 133693 and said, Tony, where can I

0: Bob, good afternoon.
1: Good afternoon, Tony and Kev. How are you all?
0: Rob, what have you wasted a day of your life doing?
1: The Bunnings barbecue. I don't know about Tony. Me being, of course, Mr. Smart, thinking I wouldn't need to spend. Because they give you a number for a person who will come and assemble one.
0: Yeah.
1: And I thought, no, I can do this. Well, after one day wasted, finally a friend coming to help me do it. They only took 6 hours and they know how to do it. So I think I'd still be here 10 years later trying to put it up. And, just a whole day. I just said, that's a Sunday that I never get back. You know, that's just gone.
0: Yeah.
1: And I had the distinction of about a month later seeing I was visiting a house and they had a tradie doing it, the tradie that does it. And, of course, he had it up in half an hour. So that just proves I'm not a tradie's hammer.
2: And are you calling us from IKEA, Rob? Or?
1: No, definitely. Just the general, but oh, no. It did, never again. I said, okay, next time, the next barbecue, we just pay the fee. I don't care what it is. I'll work hard if I have to, but I ain't doing it.
0: I'm always guided by Homer Simpson attempting to build his own barbecue. And if you know that episode, you'll know, Rob, that it was an experience very close to your own. That's a perfect example of things you spent a day wasted doing. Is that even a sentence?
3: Yeah, that's one fine-looking barbecue pit.
4: Why doesn't mine look like that? Why must life be so hard? Why must I fail in every attempt at masonry?
5: How's your father's project coming along?
6: I think he's almost done. Yeah, he's done.
0: We've all been there. Kevin, good afternoon.
7: G'day, guys. Yeah, trying to get the pool chemicals right.
2: Oh.
7: It's not just one day. It's one day a week trying to get the pool chemicals right.
2: And then it rains and all your good work goes to absolute custard.
7: Yeah, then all the good water comes in and wrecks your pool chemical water.
2: Yeah.
0: I have heard of this. And that, Kevin, is it a thing where you go to the, where you buy the pool chemicals and you kind of meet eyes with the same distressed, hollowed out man who also has the same job?
7: Yeah, it is. And the same kids are in the car park terrorising the car park while you do it every week. And they get their little whizzy dizzy thing and they say, oh, you need more of XYZ. And you go, you know, we put 10 kilos of that in last week. Come up with something new.
2: Yeah. How's your buffer going, Kevin? Or your pH down?
7: Yeah, there you go. 10 kilos of pH buffer. In you go.
0: Oh, there's a support group. I'm seeing the potential now. Kevin, at some point you'll be tempted to take those chemicals yourself and drink them to be done with the misery. Thank you, Kevin. Oh, that is perfect. Whose idea was it to get the pool?
2: Yeah.
0: So you know what you're talking about.
2: It's worse. Anyone who owns a spa would understand because you've got hotter water, less volume.
0: Uh-oh.
2: All it takes is one neighbour's kid to come over and it's even harder. It's harder than a pool.
0: They always look like a great idea on paper, don't they?
2: They do.
0: Daryl, good afternoon.
8: Good afternoon. I'll tell you you waste a day and a half when you're moving house and you've got to connect the utilities again and they know where you used to live. They've got all your account details and then you've got to give them ID to prove who you are to reconnect them. I says, mate, I don't want to reconnect them. I want to change them. But there. Now, I've got to – and another thing is you can waste a day in your life with people sitting in the right-hand lane. They don't understand that you're allowed to drive along in the left-hand lane as well.
0: There is no end of frustrations on the road, Daryl. If you're turning right and the car in front of you can go straight and is in the left-hand lane, sorry, I've mucked that up. If you want to go left but the car in front of you can go straight and is doing so and you're stuck behind that, missing out on the green arrow, it's a waste of your time.
8: Yes, I understand what you're saying there, but when you're on a freeway, my goodness, if only they could put these laws, keep up or keep left. Do you reckon that'd be a good one there?
0: You've got the slogan, Daryl. Okay, ex-mayor.
2: Where's the TAC when we need them?
0: Thank you.
2: they can fund the billboards.
0: Yeah,
2: keep up or keep left.
0: See, it's catchy. And that's all we need. Daryl, thank you. 133693. We've got some other nominations on the other side about things you've wasted a day doing. 133693 with Kev Poulton. We'll be back in a moment, 5 minutes to two.
9: Traffic. Got something you want to say? You're in the right place. This is Melbourne's own 3AW. Give us a call on 133693.
10: Hello, it's Caroline from Transport Victoria.

0: have 13 minutes worth of delays outbound on the Monash Freeway from the South Gippsland Freeway due to a collision just before Inswanky Road. The left lane's been closed off. Two lanes are still getting through. Look out for emergency services on site at the moment. There's also been a collision on the Eastern Freeway inbound, sitting in the left emergency lane. Look out for people just before Bulleen Road. And power lines have come down in Forest Hill. Springvale Road's closed northbound for a stretch after Canterbury Road. You might like to take Mitcham Road instead. It runs parallel to the east.
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15: Kev Poulton was in. He was robbed at phone point. How?
16: I lost a day of my life swapping over phones, and it was the same manufacturer, the same brand. It's a couple of years newer than the other one, and yeah.
15: It's a tech toothache. What have you lost a day of your life doing? Steve, good afternoon.
17: Guys, I was stupid enough to wait for cheap petrol, and I was queuing, and there were like 50 cars in front of me, and it was bad enough going through a quarter tank of petrol just to get in, but every person who filled up in front of me went shopping inside the store, so I waited an extra 2 hours.
15: I hope it was worth it, Steve. It's all about trade-offs. The other Steve we can't get to, I'm afraid, but thank you for coming in today.
16: It's always a pleasure, Tony. I've got to go get a haircut now. I'm off to the barber.
15: That will not take a day.
16: No.
15: You have a good head of hair, though. Mm. So, thank you, Kev. We'll see you in a week's time.
16: We'll speak to you.
15: Up next, Jammo. He's wanting to get into the festive spirit. Where, other than Australia, is the best place to spend Christmas? Travel next, 133 693.
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18: 15 degrees in Melbourne, a shower or two tomorrow, top of 15. It's 2 o'clock. Good afternoon. I'm Jordan Tunbridge. A teenager charged over a hit-run collision at Frankston, seriously injured a pedestrian, has been released on bail. Kiara Parker reports.
19: A woman walking her dog on Tuesday was seriously injured when she was struck by a stolen grey sedan. Her dog escaped with minor injuries. Police allege the driver didn't stop after the collision, and shortly after, the offender behind the wheel crashed into a stationary vehicle and a residential fence down the road. He tried to run away. The car was stolen from a Frankston address earlier that day. A 17-year-old boy was arrested nearby and taken to hospital with non-life-threatening injuries. He's been charged with 17 offences, including reckless conduct endangering life, unlicensed driving, theft of motor vehicle, and failed to render assistance after accident. The teen has been bailed to face a children's court at a later date. Kiara Parker, Melbourne.
18: There's been a massive car crash at Brandon Park Shopping Centre in Wheelers Hill following a police chase. Susie telling Tony Moclair, the crash has caused carnage resembling a war zone.
20: There's about 20, 30 cops. I'm just a shopper in the shopping centre here. A guy's been chased down the freeway. He's ploughed into a whole line of cars, been arrested, just waiting on tow trucks. There's whole one bay taken out. Some of the customers got no car to get home in.
18: The federal government will deploy crisis response experts to assist search efforts for missing Australians in Nepal. At least 162 people are dead following a catastrophic avalanche that triggered flash flooding on the Nepal-Tibet border. Foreign Minister Penny Wong confirming 34 Australians are unaccounted for. Shadow Public Transport Minister Matthew Guy has admonished Ben Carroll as a pathetic premier because he got caught charging Victorians a secret tax. Mr Carroll has apologised and promised to scrap the 1% levy heaped on all fares since January last year. He insists he was not part of the creation of the tax, but refused to say when he was first made aware of it or whether he would still be abolishing it if it weren't for a report by the Auditor General. Mr Guy says the Premier is only sorry because he got caught.
21: It's like when you deal with your kids and they come to you and you look at them and say, did you do this? And they give you that sheepish no. You know they did. And then they admit finally, yeah, they did do it. That's the Premier. Can you believe it?
18: The Geelong Cats have been fined $140,000 by the AFL over a secret concussion waiver. They failed to lodge the variation to Jake Colajasny's contract, which reduced their exposure to legal risk. Finance, the All Ordinary is down 88 points, one Australian dollar trading at 71.7 US cents.
3: Finance on Melbourne's 3AW. Whatever role you need them to play, NAB is your partner for every stage of business. NAB, more than money.
18: Carlton coach Josh Fraser says he has no concerns about how his younger players, including Jagger Smith and Harry Dean, will handle the pressure of playing a wildcard clash at the MCG.
22: Good young kids who've got calm heads on their shoulders, and they're well supported by our experienced players, and this is a space that we've grown in over the last 14 weeks that we've stayed really well connected and no one's felt like they're alone out there, so I expect that to be the same.
18: Fraser is hopeful Will Haywood and Nick Haynes will be available for the game against Melbourne on Saturday night. And Western Bulldogs coach Luke Beveridge says he almost fell off his chair when he heard Collingwood had been allowed to train at Marvel Stadium yesterday. The AFL-owned stadium usually denies clubs access to train on the ground to keep it in good condition. That's the latest news and sport.
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1: Good afternoon, it's Caroline Ferguson from Transport Victoria. If you're heading out of town on the Monash Freeway, you'll start winding down at the South Gippsland Freeway due to a collision just before Ernst Wanker Road. The left lane's been closed off. Two lanes are getting through, but it's adding around 15 minutes to normal drive out to the southeast. Some power lines have come down in Forest Hill. Springvale Road's closed northbound for a stretch between Canterbury and Central Roads. You could take Blackburn Road or Mitcham Road instead. They both run parallel. And the inbound entry from Bulleen Road to the Eastern Freeway is closed for major works. Use Doncaster or Burke Roads instead.
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0: 3AW Melbourne weather. Escape the everyday in just 40 minutes on board Sea Road Ferries car and passenger ferry, departing from Sorrento and Queenscliff every day.
18: Cloudy tomorrow, fog, chance of showers, a top of 15 and overnight low 9. Saturday, partly cloudy, 15. Sunday, cloudy, 15. Monday, cloud clearing, 19. Tuesday, showers increasing, 22. Wednesday, shower or 2, 19. On the bays, variable winds below 10 knots. Waves to half a metre. It's 14 at Sandringham, 14 at the airport. In the city, 15 degrees. I'm Jordan Tunbridge on Melbourne's own 3AW. Take a look at me,
15: yeah. Now, Kev Poulton is doing, he's doing travel apparently. Or you're the former mayor of Albury or Wodonga.
25: No, I'm definitely not.
15: All right, stay where you are, Justin Jamieson. I must
0: be on my way. Afternoons, this is travel.
26: We're from out of town.
0: With Justin Jamieson. 1,000 miles
15: away. I think Woody now owes you a bottle of whiskey at Bucks.
25: He's just trying to have a go at me for the game on Saturday night, which I'm surprised you haven't raised either. He's trying to sabotage a Demon supporter here.
15: Oh, my God. The studio's been chock full of them all day. Not you, Jordan Tunbridge and Neil Mitchell well.
25: Good people. I like those guys. Here we go.
15: I'm going to check. Good. Melbourne supporters, and I can see my wallet, so that's good.
25: Mm-hmm. Rightio.
15: Now, this is a very interesting one. 133693. You're into the festive spirit, even though we're halfway through the year.
25: Well, normally we talk about Christmas at Christmas time, which is fine. It's a good topic. You talk about what people do overseas and for Christmas traditions and things and how weird they are. But it's too late to book a trip. So, sales are on at the moment. Actually, Qantas's big sale over our Christmas has just sort of finished. But now's when you're sort of thinking, let's book a trip, let's go away, let's go and save some dollars maybe and go early and have Christmas overseas. And now's the time to talk about it. If you're actually looking for a holiday over December, and to have Christmas overseas, now's when you want to talk about it. Now's when you want to book it. So, I want to talk about who's booked a trip overseas for Christmas, who's getting out of here, leaving the prawns back here and heading overseas to spend Christmas abroad. And where is that? Where is the best place that you've actually ever had Christmas overseas? Are you going overseas? Where are you going? And why? Because, you know, obviously a white Christmas is very attractive, whether that be in the US, whether it be in Europe. Are you going to have a summer Christmas or a sunny Christmas outside of Australia? Are you going to Thailand for Christmas? Head down to Phuket and have Christmas down there. Anyone going to Dubai for Christmas? I've had a couple of Christmases in Dubai when my folks were living there, and it was great fun. I mean, you know, the weather in Dubai over December, January is absolutely perfect. It's all decaled up, but it's nothing compared to, I think, a beautiful white Christmas. You know, you're going to New York, and we've spoken about New York Christmases when it's like walking into a movie. You know, the set jetters out there, the people that want to go and see a movie set when they're traveling. Well, New York at Christmas is the perfect set. There's so many films that have iconic scenes when you're in Manhattan at Christmas with, you know, ice skating at Rockefeller Center, walking through Central Park. Just the lights and the festive nature of Christmas in New York is wild. Are you going to London and having a pub Christmas? Nothing better than a good London pub in the middle of winter, in the middle of Christmas, when you've got that warmth and a warm pint in a pub in London. Anyone going to Lapland, going to have a full traditional Christmas up at Rovaniemi, where you actually, and I remember as a kid when my dad was posted to Sweden when we were really young, and one of my only memories from back then was going up to Lapland and going to Santa's village and really seeing, you know, Santa. It was amazing, and the elves are all there, and it's a memory that stuck with me forever. So
15: actually met Santa, because he lives around there.
25: He's up that way, up in the Arctic Circle there.
15: Wow.
25: Yep.
15: 1-3-3-6-9-3. When have you spent Christmas outside of Australia? 1-3-3-6-9-3. I've done two in Ireland and one in Amsterdam.
25: And how's an Irish Christmas?
15: Well, I was telling the guys, you totally get why Christmas is such a big deal.
25: Yeah.
15: When you are in the middle of a Northern European winter, which is long, cold, there's maybe 5 hours of, you know, sunlight, if you can call it that. And in the depths of that winter, you really do need something to look forward to.
25: Yeah, absolutely, don't you? That's right. It is why I think a Northern Hemisphere Christmas is pretty special. It is dark, and it can be a bit gloomy, especially if you're up in Ireland there.
15: Yeah.
25: And it's not, you don't have the pleasure of snow, which does lighten things up a bit. Mm. So it's dark and rainy and cold, but you get together with friends. You either get to a local pub, everyone focuses on food and family. It's a really lovely thing. You bond together.
15: And we had Uncle Rafe, who'd driven in from the farm where Mum had grown up, in a tractor with a trailer full of peat or turf.
25: Has he? Yeah, it's a light.
15: Yeah, so we put that in the fireplace, and it was a traditional Irish Christmas. It was a lot of fun. 1-3-3-6-9-3. Oh, Kathy, don't tell me you, like Jammo, have also been in the neighbourhood of the great man, the man who makes Christmas.
4: We have. We met him, and my granddaughters met him. We went looking for Santa. We stayed at Northern Lights Village in Levi in Lapland.
25: Yeah.
4: And we had reindeer sleds. We saw the Northern Lights. We were there 5 days. We saw the Northern Lights 3 out of those 5 days. It couldn't have been better. My daughter-in-law's mum came with us as well, because Christmas couldn't be Christmas without family. So my son, his two children, his wife, and my daughter, Melanie, we all went to Lapland. We had the best Christmas ever.
25: Oh, that's incredible, Kathy. As I said before, I remember as a kid going up there, and I can't remember a lot. I was only 4 or 5, but what I do, I really vividly remember the elves and how it all was. And in my head, I was in Santa's village, and I was meeting Santa.
15: Kathy, how excited were your grandkids at that Christmas?
4: Harper was 9, and Winter is 7, it's the time to take your children to Santa. But it was 18 months in the organisation, so I don't think you'd get for accommodation in Lapland if you booked now. I don't think it would be available. We booked definitely a year in advance, and probably longer.
25: Yeah, definitely that sort of trip you want to book in advance. So the grandkids, they've seen Santa up in Lapland now. When you take them now at Christmas down to Maya and they see Santa sitting in there, are they like, yeah, whatever, mate, come on?
4: That they are exactly like that, but they know that Santa can't be everywhere, and they say that that's a helper. That, you know, that Santa that's there at Meijer is a helper, and I bet it was quite incredible. Mm. It was.
6: Yeah.
4: I can't encourage people enough to save and go, because it was absolutely wonderful.
15: Kathy, you painted a beautiful picture. Thank you. So kids, yes, the ones you see in shopping centres are helpers, or it might be better to think them as franchisees.
6: Exactly.
15: There we go. Mm. So Angela, good afternoon.
7: Good afternoon. Our most recent experience was actually going on a Royal Caribbean South Pacific cruise for our family Christmas for my husband, my daughter and myself. Absolutely fabulous. All the decorations, all the lead up, all the entertainment, all the shows, all the food, all the drinks, and you can just roll back to your room at the end of the day and relax. It was just the most fantastic experience. Very different. But yeah, just a really good, relaxing time for everybody.
25: So Angela, on a cruise ship, on Christmas Day, the kids, have you got a tree there? Do you sneak, do you put your presents under the tree when they go to sleep? Is it communicated to them that Santa and Rudolph have come down the chimney of the ship itself? What's the story behind all that?
7: They've had, trees in their room, and yep. Santa was able to deliver those packages directly to those rooms. Our daughter was old enough, so being 25, but yeah, lots right. of families had Santa come to visit. He's very clever.
15: Yes,
25: he is.
15: And I mean, plenty of room in those chimneys for him to come down with a full sled.
25: Yeah.
15: That's the good thing. What was behind that, Angela? Why did you think, okay, this Christmas we're going to be on a cruise?
7: I think we have kind of what we call in our family the small Christmas and the large Christmas, where people go to their in-laws and outlaws every alternate.
15: Mm-hmm.
7: And it was our small Christmas this year. So we just decided it was just a chance to do something really different. We actually booked it on Boxing Day the year before.
15: Right.
7: It came up, I think, on my Facebook or something. And we went, why don't we just do this? So we just booked it on Boxing Day the year previous, and yeah, it was fantastic. I couldn't recommend it more highly to do for something different as a family.
25: Yeah.
7: Heaps of families, heaps of retired people, but heaps of families.
25: Well, it's good because
7: young kids
25: cruising is often is great for multi generations family sort of holidays, for that sort of thing, and I guess it just amplifies it. Come a family holiday like Christmas.
15: Ships and family Christmases have one thing in common: the potential for mutiny. D'Angelo, I think you chose wisely. Thank you. Justin Jamieson is in, founder of Get Lost Magazine. 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Where outside of Australia have you spent Christmas? 133693. You'll also have a special deal for us, which we'll hear about on the other side of this break, Gemma.
25: Yeah, do indeed.
15: If you've spent Christmas away from Australia, we would love to hear from you. 133693. It's 18 minutes past two.
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15: Justin Chambers is in, and he's from Get Lost Magazine. We'll have a special offer for you in a moment, or he will. In the meantime, though, Jamo, we're talking about, let's say you had Christmas with your in-laws, and then you wake up on Boxing Day.
28: Yep, and you're like, that's it. Never again. We're going overseas.
15: That's it. We are going to flee the country.
28: Exactly, yep. You can disgrace yourself overseas, not with my family. So,
15: When have you done that? When have you Christmased overseas? James, good afternoon.
29: Yeah, good day, Tony. My wife and I went to Hawaii for Christmas. The whole idea was to get away from family.
28: Yep.
29: That backfired because they decided to host Christmas a week early before we went away.
15: No. Checkmate.
29: But we had a great time in Hawaii, but everything was packed. There were no rental cars to be had, no motorbikes to hire. Accommodation and flights were expensive, but we had a great time.
28: Yeah, Hawaii's great fun, James. What island were you on? Were you on Oahu?
29: Oahu, Waikiki.
28: Right. Okay, yeah.
29: And the weather was good. We had one day of rain, but the weather was beautiful.
28: Yeah, look, Hawaii is great fun. I'd be interested to hear what it's like at Christmas there. Is it all decaled up like the Americans do? They would have turned it on, no doubt. No.
29: Not really into Christmas all that much.
28: Okay.
29: Quite a lot of decorations.
15: Okay.
29: But packed, stacks of people. So I think a lot of Americans from the colder states go there for Christmas.
28: Yeah, I'm
15: not surprised it's packed. Hawaii is the only place outside of Australia where you can see a retired decommissioned Australian F-111.
28: Is it? And you really think that's why it's packed?
15: Yep.
28: I don't think it is.
15: So one that's served in Australia, but it's displayed in another country.
28: Have you been?
15: No.
28: No.
15: I'd really like to.
28: Yeah, okay. Good Christmas present for you.
15: Margaret, thank you.
28: Oh.
15: Oh, sorry, James. Thank you. Margaret, hello. Oh, you've got a good one, Margaret. Uh-huh.
30: Well, I had my two oldest travelling around Europe 8 years ago, and the eldest girl said, let's all meet in London, Mum, for Christmas, and then we'll go and do Christmas somewhere in the snow.
28: Yeah.
30: Oh, okay. So we did a week in London, and then we did a few days in Paris, all the Christmas markets. Then we went over to Strasbourg Christmas Eve and spent Christmas Eve, Christmas Day, had lunch, and ice skated all Christmas Day on the ice skating rink. And then back to Paris for New Year's Eve, and then that was our trip. It was amazing.
28: Margaret, Strasbourg is on my list, actually. It looks like the absolute perfect fairy tale type Christmas, as far as the sort of cobbled streets and the food and there'd be Christmas markets, the whole bit. I reckon it would be just incredible.
30: Yeah, the Christmas markets in Paris were beautiful, and even London. But yeah, the Christmas markets in Strasbourg were beautiful, and yeah, the streets are gorgeous. Everything's decorated. Big, big giant Christmas tree in the square with the big ice skating rink.
25: Yeah.
30: Perfect, typical movie scene. It was great.
25: Any particular Christmas feast that you ate while you were there? Was anything unusual?
30: Oh, well, the restaurant, well, obviously, because all the locals have their own Christmas, their big Christmas is Christmas Eve.
25: Yeah.
30: But, yeah, it wasn't, we booked a beautiful restaurant for Christmas lunch. It's probably about 45, 50 people in the restaurant. But the ice skating rink, I think all the locals just come out as well as all the tourists to do the ice skating. It was just amazing. Mm. Never thought it would be like that, but it was great.
15: That is a great one, Margaret. In a moment, Jamo, will it be visits to places named after luncheon meats?
25: It will definitely not.
15: Okay.
25: No.
15: I'd be trepidatious about food in Strasbourg because I'm not a huge fan of Stras.
25: Yeah, I don't think that's why it's
15: Yeah, I'd really
25: famous.
15: Want... No. I really want the quality of their food to maybe be better than
25: Strasbourg. Yeah.
15: Anyway, it's also the isn't it the administrative capital of the European Union?
25: Is
15: I think it?
25: It
15: is.
25: Yeah. Don't think that's on their tourism marketing campaign.
15: Could be where the Parliament is.
25: I don't know. Okay.
15: Alice, good afternoon.
1: Good afternoon. I was actually the family. We went to Snowmass, Colorado. So we like to leave Australia and go skiing.
25: Yes.
1: And it was really weird being there in, it was beautiful seeing all the Christmas decorations in the snow, but having Christmas Day without big family around you and just trying to get into the festivities, it didn't really work. It was a great holiday, but it just didn't feel like Christmas. It was just like, let's get over this and get out and ski again. But another place I was at years ago as well, before I was married, I took my partner at the time to Hiroshima. My mother said, oh, what a horrible girl you are. But we were travelling, so we were moving around, and then we went to Miyajima. But she said, fancy taking your partner to Hiroshima on Christmas Day, like, you know. You could only do that, but anyway.
25: Well done. And did you have KFC? Because that's what they eat on Christmas Day.
1: No, they do that. That is true. The Japanese really don't eat takeaway, but on Christmas, that is the tradition. They all go and get buckets of KFC.
25: Yep.
1: Definitely would not do that. No.
25: Amazing. A marketing campaign in the 70s stuck, and that is what they do, a bucket of
15: that's brilliant.
25: KFC. Yeah.
15: Alice, Hiroshima and Nagasaki on Christmas Day, brilliant. As though there's a good or a bad day to see it.
25: Alice, that's really good advice, what you said, re-Christmas away, because we're planning a Christmas ourselves away, this coming Christmas, and it's going to be in Colorado, but no, we didn't for exactly that reason, was that special feeling of having Christmas together at home and what you used to. My wife said, no, that's it. No, we're going to leave on Boxing Day and we're not going to have Christmas at home.
15: However you do it, Jesus is, of course, reason for the season. Is that right, Kate?
2: Well, we did go to Bethlehem in the 80s. We were living on the kibbutz in Israel and we thought it'd be, you know, magical to go there.
15: Yeah.
2: But in actual fact, it was part of the occupied territories and there were all men with lots of machine guns walking around. So it was a little bit different to what we imagined.
15: Yeah.
2: Yeah,
15: you can imagine Mary and Joseph on the back of a donkey having to negotiate their way through roadblocks with men in khaki and machine guns. That's not quite how it's described in the Bible. Doesn't it, though, Kate, every year get a lot of people who go to Bethlehem for exactly that reason?
2: Probably.
15: Yeah.
2: And, I'm really glad I did it because it sounds much more fantastic than what it actually was. But anyway.
15: I guess lesson learned. Thank you for that, Kate. We have talked about that, about places where you've seen men with guns on this particular segment.
25: Yeah.
15: And you wouldn't expect it there, for example?
25: No. I remember being in Northern Ireland back in the early 90s and having no idea how a gun sticking at your head when you're driving through traffic was going to affect you. It's pretty full on, but yeah. Not the most uplifting topic, but...
15: No, well, we went across the border there for Christmas in our first year in Ireland in 1984, and we stopped at a roadblock going into Northern Ireland. There was a pillbox with a gun pointed at us by three para, the Sunday Sunday
25: exactly.
15: Regiment.
25: Yeah, yeah.
15: And my then 15-year-old sister was in the front seat, and she just went, oh my God! And I thought, oh, my God, he's pulled the gun, he's going to fire. And there was a pause, and she said, that soldier is so hot.
25: Right.
15: Funny. Thanks for that, Mim. You have a deal.
25: I've got to put a quick shout out to our Christmas trip, which I mentioned before. We are flying over to a little town called Grapevine, which is just out of Dallas. And anyone flying through Dallas, there's direct flights Melbourne-Dallas at the moment, make sure you get off. It's literally 10 minutes from Dallas Airport.
15: DFW
25: to this little town called Grapevine, which is the Christmas capital of Texas and regularly wins the Christmas capital of the US. And it's a gorgeous little town. I've been there before, funnily enough, for a beer festival, which was absolutely wild. They also do a great wine festival, as a town called Grapevine should. But I'm looking forward to coming back and reporting on just what the Christmas feel is at Grapevine, Texas. It's going to be a lot of fun.
15: Well, that might also apply to Colleen, who emailed in. We're going to the Rocky Mountains and then off to Toronto to have Christmas after 10 years. What are your thoughts on the Rocky Mountains? Thanks.
25: Rockies are awesome. There's plenty of places to spend on the Rockies, so I probably need a little bit more description of where exactly you're going to be, Colleen. The Rocky Mountains are fantastic, whether it's Colorado or where they stretch all the way up into Canada. Wherever they are, it's great fun. You'll have a fantastic time.
15: Will Colleen go through Dallas-Fort Worth to get there or not?
25: Could do, yeah. Definitely from there up to Toronto. Depends on which way you're going. You might be going up to Vancouver and across. You could be flying directly into Denver. It's a big stretch. It's a big mountain range.
15: 133-693. Give us a call. But before we let you go, Jamo, you do have a special offer.
25: I do indeed. Completely different. This is more of a summer trip, but you got to book quickly. So Philippine Airlines have got their ultimate seat sale on at the moment with massive discounts into Manila and beyond. So their network takes you to all the islands. There's 9,000 islands there, so some of the better ones. My trips would be Siargao down south is absolutely fantastic there, and Bohol is amazing. The sale runs from the 24th to the 30th of August, so you probably need to get onto it pretty quick. 40% off flights. They are really cheap deals. You want to go to philippineairlines.com and have a look. The ultimate seat sale from Philippines. And Philippines is so much fun. It's a really cool destination.
15: Oh, I was there briefly many years ago. It just blew my mind.
25: Yeah, really coming back to the fore, actually, as other places get overcrowded. The Philippines, with so many of those islands dotted around, is such a great option.
15: Good on you, Jamo. Thank you for that. In the meantime, we can subscribe to the new print edition of your magazine.
25: You can.
15: And where do we go for that?
25: You go to getlostmagazine.com. And I just want to say thank you to all the listeners who have subscribed. It's been actually really, really great. The 3AW discount offer. We can track who is actually subscribing from the station or from the listeners. And it's really, really thank you all for subscribing. The first issue literally comes off the press, so it'll be in your hands in a couple of weeks.
15: And the sealed section is something great too. I'm looking forward to that.
25: There is no sealed section and there is no articles on airplanes or
15: fold out of the F-111 that you can see in Hawaii. I'm looking forward to that.
25: There is not.
15: Kind of gatefold thing.
25: No. That's on your fridge at home.
15: There's a little article in the back by me about its service history. Thank you for that, Jamo.
25: Thanks, Tony.
15: We're going to get some news headlines before we get a weather update from Sherry Lee Biggs, of course. But Jordan Tunbridge has joined us. Good afternoon, Jordan.
3: Tony, do you remember the former COVID commander, Jerome Weimer?
15: Well, the man of 28 different, very highly paid government jobs.
3: Yes, well, he's leaving Victorian Public Service. Mr. Weimer has been serving as Secretary of the Department of Transport and Planning since January last year. Still waiting for a response from police on the massive car crash at Brandon Park Shopping Centre in Wheelers Hill following a police chase. A caller to your program, I think her name was Susie, said the crash resembled a war zone. A whole line of cars taken out. AFL has called a media conference for this afternoon to explain the $140,000 fine handed to Geelong over the concussion scandal. Do you think that is right, that figure?
15: I was just chatting
3: to a Carlton fan in the newsroom. How much did the Blues get smacked?
15: Yeah, that was a million. Can I tell you, I say this on behalf of all non-Geelong AFL fans, we're surprised they got fined at all. That's all I'm going to say on that.
3: 34 Australians are missing in Nepal, where a landslide and widespread flooding has killed more than 160 people. And in sport, Carlton coach Josh Fraser is hopeful Will Haywood and Nick Haynes will be available for Saturday's wildcard final against Melbourne on Saturday night. As I mentioned, the D's, meantime, they are set to be without several players through injury, teams to be named tonight.
15: Oh, we're going to be watching that one closely. Thank you for that, Jordan. Sherry Lee Biggs, speaking of a big weekend in footy, if you're going to be at the G over the course of the weekend, you're going to know, you're going to want to know how rugged up you need to be. Sherry Lee, good afternoon.
0: Good afternoon, Tony. Well, it's not looking too bad. Now, tomorrow we are expecting a few light showers in the afternoon and evening, but they will be very, very light. It's more over that lunchtime period into the early evening. So I think we should be good. Partly cloudy Saturday and overcast on Sunday. Nights in the single digits, but we're looking at tops of 15 degrees. And then for the first day of spring next week, a lovely 21, but we will see some showers kicking in as well. So spring, you know.
15: Oh, well, as Dolly Parton said, if you want the rainbow, you've got to put up with the rain. You're all rainbow. You are Sherry Lee Biggs.
0: Aww,
15: you
0: are, thanks, Tony.
15: We can see you on Channel 9 at 4 p.m. and 6 p.m. Thank you.
0: See you then.
15: Speaking of the great, oh, she was great, Dolly Parton. She recorded one final track before her death, which will be released on her 100th birthday in 2046. So that is 20 years' time from now, if my maths is any good. Have you ever put something in a time capsule? 133693. It was, we were doing it all the time in the late 80s as we approached the 200-year celebration of this great country. And we went mad for time capsules. If you've been involved with one, if you've put something in one, if you've opened one, 133693. Let's talk time capsules. And if you made one for 2026, what would you put into it? 133693.
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5: Hello, it's Caroline from Transport Victoria. On the Monash Freeway, delays begin at Heatherton Road due to a collision before Ernst Wanker Road. The left lane's been closed off. It's adding around 20 minutes to your trip. And a heavy run Altona bound on the M80 Ring Road from Sydney Road through to a collision before the Tullamarine Freeway. The left lane's been closed off. That's now adding 10 minutes to your normal drive towards the Westgate Freeway. Look out for crews on scene at the moment. The inbound entry from Bullion Road to the Eastern Freeway has been blocked off until the middle of September. Crews are building elevated ramps that connect to the future North East Link tunnels. You can use Doncaster or Burke Roads instead.
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9: 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Forget the endless packing and the stress of getting everything from A to B. Book the White Glove Mover today.
15: It is 20 minutes to 3. And now, everything that we, I guess, got caught up in yesterday, or the passing of Dolly Parton, amongst all the tributes to her, which were all justified, was this very interesting tidbit. Before her death, she wrote a song in 2015. The song was placed inside a time capsule, which is called Dolly's Chestnut. The song, the time capsule is Dolly's Chestnut, and the song is Dreambox. I believe, or I may have got that around. Anyway, it's a collection of Dolly's memories and wishes for the future. The time capsule is on display at the Dreammore Resort in Dollywood Park and is scheduled to be open on January the 19th, 2046, and what would have been her 100th birthday. 133693, have you participated in a time capsule? Have you got one together? Have you unearthed one? Have you had anything to do with a time capsule? Now, I thought I'd go to the World Wide Web for this. Believe it or not, there is an International Time Capsule Society. And this is my favourite line from the Wikipedia page. This is a list of time capsules, it says. Now, there are between 10,000 and 15,000 time capsules worldwide. And an estimated 95% of time capsules are lost track of by the fifth anniversary of their burial. So, you've got your work cut out for you. If you've been involved with one, 133693, and if you had the job to put one together now in 2026 in Victoria, what item would you put into your time capsule? 133693. Joining me, somebody who knows a lot about this topic, Dr. Naomi Parry-Duncan, President of the History Council of New South Wales, who's a professional historian and author. Good afternoon, Doctor.
18: Hello, how are you?
15: Well, there was, I can remember around the time of the Bicentennial in 1988, we all went a bit crazy for time capsules and there were lots of things either being put into them and buried or in some cases unearthed. Are they as popular as they ever were?
18: I think that they probably are, but I wonder whether these days the technology is kind of against us in a way, because yeah, we are so much less physical. I know in the story about Dolly's time capsule that she had a cassette and a CD and enclosed the technology to play those things. So that was sort of showing how aware she was that, you know, these things don't last forever. The ability to play things doesn't last forever. So, yeah, it's like,
30: I think those kinds of things are really interesting to think about with time capsules. To the people that open them.
15: I'd heard of that before. There are things like, let's say, wax cylinders on and that either corroded over time because the technology wasn't very resilient. So you do have to kind of think these things through. This idea of a lot of them being lost or forgotten, how do you ensure, now as a historian, obviously, Naomi, you're very good at keeping track of things. Primary sources are very important. How do you actually ensure that subsequent generations know that they're there?
30: Yeah, I know. It is quite an interesting thing. And I've had an involvement with a time capsule myself where it turned up in the walls of a church in Katoomba,
15: yeah,
30: which is where I live. And the architect asked me to come along with her and open it. It wasn't like a formal time capsule, but it was a jar that had a lot of memorabilia in it, like a cutting and things like that. And we suspected that the builders put it in the walls of the place to mark the time when it was done, but a lot of it wasn't in very good condition. It was quite fragile. But there was no story about it being put in the walls at all. So it was kind of an informal thing. And I suppose that unless something is written down or closely documented, the information about it will get lost, which means that it's a nice surprise for whoever finds it down the track.
15: What consideration do you need to give into putting things into a time capsule? If we would do one today, do we have to be really strict about what goes into it?
30: Well, I think one of the things is, I suppose, trying to really think about what's useful to people. So Dolly's time capsule includes letters from her, like thoughts about her, you know, her, where she was at and what the message that she wanted for the future. And that kind of thing is really interesting to people and never gets old, you know, it will never be not valuable. Mm. And, you know, and from a record keeping point of view, it's better to put them on paper because paper is one of the most durable substances that we have. So, you know, unless you're going to inscribe it in metal or something like that, but paper can even outlast metal if it's in the right conditions. I suppose the other things you'd be wanting to think about is how you can keep out moisture, things like that, that would end up destroying the message that you want to send. I suppose like most people put in little mementos that are meaningful to them but don't necessarily explain what they mean. So I think that, you know, we're always confounded by objects where we go, what do they do with this? How do they use it? So, yeah, something that if you're going to put an object that's meaningful to you, maybe say why it's meaningful to you would be a good thing to do.
15: Exactly. So when you do put 7 hours of tape recordings of this radio program into the time capsule, please do put a cassette in as well, or a copy of Mosquito, the real story of a legendary colonial warrior, available online at all good bookshops. And I've just been speaking to its author, Dr. Naomi Perry-Duncan, who's president of the History Council of New South Wales and a professional historian and author. Thank you for your time. I really appreciate it.
30: Thanks so much, Tony.
15: 133693, have you been involved in a time capsule? Have you buried one or uncovered one? Back with your calls in a moment.
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1: Apparently, a proper radio ad needs a professional voice actor and some somber music to remind you that what you're hearing is important and to really pull on the heartstrings.
2: We're not doing any of that. No paid actors, no music. Just the two of us having a genuine conversation, which is what Bear is all about.
1: See, the funeral industry has always operated a bit like those radio ads. A lot of pomp with very little substance. Polished showrooms, mahogany coffins, and the quiet suggestion that the more you spend, the more you love someone. And to be honest, in many cases, that suggestion isn't even a quiet one.
2: After hard losses of our own and experiencing the cost and complexity of funerals firsthand, we left our careers behind and set out to change the way Australians say goodbye, starting with the funeral parlour itself.
1: When you think about it, funeral parlours are a rather odd thing. They're an unfamiliar and uncomfortable place where you're rushed to make decisions about someone you love while the cost of that very room is being added to your bill. All this before the next appointment starts.
2: At Bear, we decided to do away with funeral parlours and all that comes with them. 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Whether that's a simple cremation, a casual gathering at the pub, or a traditional funeral in a chapel.
1: While other funeral directors

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6: Jackie Felgate takes over after the news, which is in 8 minutes' time. Somebody's looking for a job.
7: Yes, and it's not the Premier, Ben Carroll, who will join me. It's this guy.
8: Jerome Weinbach.
7: Ben sacked him today.
6: Okay.
7: Make sure I get to use that audio. Thank you, Woody.
6: Mr. Weinbach. By all accounts, a very skilled performer, you know, he's good at what he does, but people inside the government say that. My beef with him was during COVID, why are you telling, we didn't vote for you. And he's telling me how I can, when I can leave my house.
7: Yeah, well, I mean, look, between him and Brett Sutton, I think, anyway, so we're going to have a chat about that. I'll speak to the Premier. He's going to join me on the phone, and I thank him for making the time after four. And I'll also have former federal MP Michael Danby, who is scathing in his assessment of the SRL and the cover-up within.
6: Oh, there is plenty for you to discuss. Thank you, Jackie. And if you've got a job offer for Mr. Weinbach, I'm sure Jackie would be happy to take your call. 133693. Well, let's go from Jackie Felgate to finance.
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6: Scott Phillips from Motley Fool Finance. Well, bad luck comes in twos or threes. Poor Jerome Weinbach. Maybe he's planning to retire on the proceeds of his Qantas shares. Well, he's chosen a bad day. Scott, good afternoon.
9: Nicely done, Tony. Good afternoon. You know, funnily enough, bad day for the airline, not a terrible day for the shares. This is actually expected worse. So I'll lead with the information that people probably care about if they do own the shares. Qantas shares up 3.7%, but that's about the best we can say of the airline's results today. Revenue was up 7%, so I guess that's a win. Here's a number you might know. They sell $25 billion worth of tickets a year. It's an extraordinary number.
6: But people need to remember the amount of airlines in profit in the world could be counted on one hand, just about.
9: And often the fingers of one finger as well.
6: Well said. Yeah.
9: So, causing underlying pre-tax profit of $2.1 billion, speaking of that, that's though down 14% on last year. Statutory net profit, $1.3 billion, down 20% on last year. Now, here's the thing. The airline effectively is struggling between rising fuel costs on one hand and an inability, frankly, of a whole lot of people to travel on the other because of the issues around cost of living. So they're really squeezed. Ordinarily, you'd say, well, fuel's up, we'll put the prices up. Mm. That would make sense. You'd cover your margins. We're not flying if they put those prices up. So they're having to eat a lot of that profit despite that growth in revenue. That growth in revenue, I dare say, yes, there's probably some extra seat miles, they call it, that have gone up, but I suspect that's all in, or most of it's in price. Still not enough, unfortunately, for them to cover the increased cost. But as you say, mate, it is rare for an airline to be consistently profitable. Qantas not always profitable, but a pretty good result given the circumstances.
6: Expertly done, as per usual. Scott Phillips from Motley Fool Finance. Thank you.
9: Thanks, Tony.
6: Now, so as Scott said, if you don't want to travel overseas to go skiing because of cost of living pressures, better to do it in your own backyard. So we will then get an idea of how good the skiing is at Mount Buller. Well, I'm going to speak to Rob then from Georgia Ski Hire in Mount Buller for all your rental needs, from first timer to expert. Rob, good afternoon.
10: Good afternoon, Tony. It's an absolute stunning day to be up here in the mountains today. It is gorgeous.
6: Just on that, have you had people who said, well, we're not going to Japan this year to go skiing because of the costs involved. We're going to go locally. Have you seen that as a phenomenon?
10: No, I haven't. Okay.

0: I'll be honest. I think they're mutually exclusive. There's a big crew that love coming to Buller, but will also head to Northern Hemisphere and maybe Japan, North America, Europe. But yeah, there's, I think the local product, most people that ski overseas have learned to do their first turns at an Australian resort.
1: Yep.
0: So I'm a big proponent, obviously.
1: All right.
0: For Buller, Hotham Falls, Perisher and Thredbo.
1: All right. Now, Melbourne are playing in a final on Saturday night, so that's going to affect attendance. What can we expect on the weekend?
0: Well, it's going to be gorgeous. We've got four sunny days coming up. There's a light west to northwest breeze, but it was cold overnight, actually, and we had the snow guns going here. Currently got six lifts running, and conditions are good for beginners and intermediates. It's a great time to be on one of the sun decks at either Tyrrell or Cofflers and enjoy a nice lunch and beverage.
1: There'd be few better places in Victoria right now to be doing that. Rob, thank you. You're Rob from Georgia Ski High, Mount Buller, for all your rental needs from first-timer to expert.
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3: Good afternoon. It's Caroline Ferguson from Transport Victoria. Outbound traffic on the Monash Freeway is winding down abruptly at Stud Road due to a collision blocking the left lane just before Ernswanky Road. Almost half an hour's worth of delays. You can pass into other open lanes with a speed drop down to 40. And there's just been a collision outbound approaching Warragul Road on the Monash Freeway as well. The right lane's been closed off. Crews are on their way. And hold-ups as well on the M80 Ring Road, Altona bound, approaching the Tullamarine Freeway due to a collision. The left lane's still being closed.
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5: 15 degrees in Melbourne, a shower or two tomorrow, top of 15. It's 3 o'clock. Good afternoon, I'm Jordan Tunbridge. A teenager has been released on bail after being charged over an alleged hit run that left a woman seriously injured and her dog hurt in Frankston. The 17-year-old is accused of ploughing into the pair on a footpath in a stolen car before crashing into another vehicle and a fence, then trying to flee on foot. Premier Ben Carroll has apologised for hiding a secret public transport tax from Victorians and says he has ordered an audit into finding out any other sneaky charges. The Auditor General revealed Victorians have been paying 1% levy on all fares since January last year. Mr Carroll was Public Transport Minister when the levy was approved in 2021, but he's refused to say when he was first made aware of the new tax or who made the decision to keep it secret. The Premier saying the levy is now being abolished.
6: Victorians do deserve an apology. There was no transparency on the creation and implementation of this charge. And now, as Premier, taking the state in a new direction, I give Victorians that apology. I am taking the state in the new direction. And because there wasn't transparency and accountability with this charge, I'm today abolishing it.
5: Former COVID commander Jerome Wymar is leaving the Victorian Public Service. Mr Wymar has been serving as Secretary of the Department of Transport and Planning since January last year. He previously led the state government's housing statement, held roles with the Department of Transport and Vic Roads, and led the operational response to the pandemic. His departure follows the sacking of a former head of the Department of Premier and Cabinet and Daniel Andrews' ally. The federal government is seeking an urgent update on the well-being of Australians missing in Nepal. At least 162 people are dead, with fears the toll will rise following catastrophic flash flooding along the Nepal-Tibet border. 34 Australians are missing, and specialist DFAT staff have been deployed to assist in rescue efforts. Foreign Minister Penny Wong says information regarding their safety is limited.
7: I'm sure there are many Australians who are very concerned about friends or family who may be in this region. I would say to you at this stage, access and information are very limited given the scale of disaster. We will do our best to ascertain whatever information we can.
5: The AFL has found Geelong did not intend to deceive the league by failing to report a concussion waiver in one of its players' contracts. They've still hit the Cats with a $140,000 fine over the secret clause in Jake Collajasny's deal, which reduced their exposure to legal risk. Finance, the All Ordinary is down 100 points, one Australian dollar trading at 71.7 US cents.
2: Finance. Still thinking about that ATO letter or how to pay the wages next week? Your business angels can help you repair the past and rescue the future.
5: Western Bulldogs coach Luke Beveridge is confident both Aaron Norton and Tim English will be cleared to face Collingwood in tomorrow night's wildcard final. Norton has been under a cloud after suffering an ankle injury against Melbourne last weekend, while English has been sidelined since round 22 due to a knee issue. Meantime, Beveridge says he couldn't believe Collingwood was allowed to train on Marvel Stadium yesterday, with clubs usually denied access to keep it in good condition.
8: It's a crack up, really. None of the tenant clubs can get on it. Yeah, I think we've been offered a captain's run in runners at some point. So we're not driving down to do that. So when we heard about it, I almost fell off my chair.
5: Former number 3 draft pick Paddy Dow has been delisted by St Kilda, and Aussie Sally Fitzgibbons has been eliminated from the Fiji Pro. That's the latest news and sport.
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10: Hello, Dan Belling from Transport Victoria. Outbound on the Monash Freeway, collision between High Street and Warragul Road has the right lane closed. Emergency services are there. It bunches up from well before Toorak Road. Busy again from Stud Road. Half hour delays down to Ernst Wankey Road. Another collision. This one's in the left-hand lane. Over in Keilor Park, an accident on the Keilor Park Drive exit coming off the Calder Freeway citybound. One lane can still pass. And in Dandenong, Cheltenham Road, closed between Foster Street and Hammond Road till late September for works on the new underpass to connect to the Princes Highway.
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2: 3AW Melbourne weather. Escape the everyday in just 40 minutes on board Sea Road Ferry's car and passenger ferry, departing from Sorrento and Queenscliff every day.
5: Cloudy tomorrow, fog, chance of showers, a top of 15 and overnight low 9. Saturday, partly cloudy, 15. Sunday, cloudy, 15. Monday, cloud clearing, 19. Tuesday, showers increasing, 22. Wednesday, a shower or two, 19. On the bays, variable winds below 10 knots, waves to half a metre. It's 13 at Springvale, 12 at Emerald in the city, 16 degrees. I'm Jordan Tunbridge on Melbourne's own 3AW.
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13: Good afternoon. Thanks for your company on Drive. Coming up on the program today, as the saying goes, the cover-up is almost always worse than the crime. And this cover-up is shameful. To his credit, the Premier Ben Carroll will be joining me. He's calling in after four about the scandalous Auditor-General's report. So what should I ask him? You tell me. 133693, drive at 3w.com.au, or you can text us 0477 693 693. You'll know the former Premier, Jacinta Allen, refused to speak to you on this program. At least this one says yes. But if you are going to tax Victorians by stealth, and that is what this is, a secret gang of four led by Jacinta Allen to implement a tax on every commuter and not say a single word forever or while you pay for it, it is lucky the former Premier got rolled by her own party, because this is the smoking gun. The Auditor General also warns about delays to the SRL, that a government request to push back spending would have actually caused a $1 billion blowout, and that they've already burnt through a significant portion of the billions of dollars that sits in a contingency fund. So how do we pay for the SRL? Now, Ben Carroll, quite rightly, has scrapped this secret tax that none of us knew anything about. How do we pay for it? Should we go to the magical money tree that grows out the back of Parliament House? Now, he may not know, Ben Carroll, may not have known about this tax when the secret gang of four implemented it, but he sure knew about it before yesterday. And that in itself, he won't say when he knew. Isn't it at best a lack of transparency? But at worst, he's continuing the cover-up.
6: Was created and implemented, there was a lack of transparency. That is why today I'm announcing I will abolish it.
14: When did you find out about it? When did you find out about this charge?
6: I'm not going to stand here and relitigate the past. I'm a Premier that's put accountability and transparency at the forefront.
13: But you can't put accountability and transparency at the forefront if you won't tell us when you knew. And I take him at his word that clearly I've spoken to multiple people who were in government under the Andrews slash Allen governments who are no longer there. None of them knew. And they are absolutely staggered that the four of them managed to keep this a secret. It is unconstitutional. If you put a new tax in on Victorians, you have to tell them what they're paying for at a bare minimum. And so that happened today, right? And I'll speak to Ben Carroll after four. But you know what else he did? He sacked this guy.
15: Jerome Weinbach.
13: That's right. The man who was, for some reason, able to hold every high office in this government, from the Secretary of the Department of Transport and Planning, the CEO of VicRoads, the CEO of Public Transport Victoria, the COVID commander, and a whole bunch of other things. Today, Ben Carroll bulleted him, and probably well within time. Like, we've had this guy loitering around for years, and do you know what he's on? He's on, estimates say at the bottom end, $720,000 a year, at the top end, $837,000. That is an incredible amount of money. That is more than the Premier gets himself. So 133693, where would you like to see Jerome Weinbar pop up next? You know what, though? What I found interesting was they put this statement out about 45 minutes ago saying they've got a new Secretary of the Department of Transport and Planning. One of the things I will be asking Ben Carroll about was, did he sack Jerome Weinbar today because that bloke also knew about the secret tax and Ben Carroll didn't? So as I've just outlined, he's held some incredibly powerful portfolios and, well, positions rather, within the public service. And this is what Ben Carroll had to say in the media release. I would like to acknowledge Jerome Weinbar's contribution to DTP and across the Victorian public service, including throughout the pandemic, and I wish him well for the future. Not one word of praise. That's because Ben Carroll knows what we all know. This guy was in charge of the COVID response and stuffed it up. And he was in charge of the Department of Transport and Planning and failed to tell the now Premier that Victorians were getting taxed through a secret tax. So 133693, drive at 3aw.com.au. How much is the taxpayer paying Jerome Weinbar to go away? Will he get another $750,000 to go away? Will we still be paying for it? 133693, drive at 3aw.com.au. And the other question we need to ask Ben Carroll today is, if he didn't know about this secret tax by stealth to pay for the SRL, how many other hidden taxes and levies does he not know about? Do, most importantly, we not know about? Are there others? Given he didn't know about this one, what's he going to do about the rest that we may or may not know about? How much are we actually paying in taxes, Victorians? And we have a right to know. 133693, drive at 3aw.com.au, or you can text us 0477 693 693. Also, coming up on the program, how much are you actually paying for your child's healthcare? So obviously we spoke to Dr. Elise a couple of weeks ago, and I'll have her on the show again later, just about the cost of healthcare, particularly for your children, because I got sent this message overnight and actually thought it was staggering. Hi, Jackie. A 15-minute phone consultation for my child, I've been quoted $412. The appointment is purely just for a reprint of a script. No new medications. Everything is the same. People are really struggling with this. Thankfully, I can afford to pay it. But what about those people who can't? Their children need medication. And are we at the point now where they can't afford a script from a pediatrician? Like, I've told our listeners so many times, if you go to the virtual ED at Northern Health, like, you can get on that online and then you get in a wait list and then they call you back. That's free. So you can get it that way. But people need to see children, especially when they're pediatricians or specialists, need to see doctors and specialist doctors at that. $412 to get a refill of a script for a child? That is outrageous. And what if you've got multiple children who are sick on different days and you need to speak to doctors multiple times? How much are you paying? So healthcare, are you now saying to thinking when you do your budget, are you now thinking, well, I can only afford to look at a doctor this month. I can't afford to go and see one next month. It's just staggering, that cost, isn't it? So how much have you been quoted for an online telehealth just to get a script? 133693. And on a lighter note, new Essendon coach Mark McVay spoke to Dan Does Footy on his excellent podcast today, and I love this exchange. Take a listen.
16: Yeah, so President Andrew Welsh rang me and he said, I reckon we're going to do this a different way. Are you up for it? And I said, okay, what are we doing? And he said, I need you to fly to Avalon from Sydney. I need you to wear a COVID mask and a beanie. I'm like, oh, okay.
17: No way.
16: Yeah.
18: Going into the airport in Sydney?
16: Yeah, so I walked in the airport in Sydney and I thought, oh, this is good. Sitting at the gate. He said, go straight to the gate. Don't go to anywhere else. So I sat at the gate and and to this point, I hadn't really been told I'd got the job yet. So I'm thinking, I've just got to do whatever it takes here. And
18: this is a final test.
16: Yeah. And lo and behold, I turn around and Charlie Kurnow's dad's walking to the gate.
17: And you reckon, because the Swans crossed.
16: Yeah, and I knew him, but he didn't see me. And I got on the flight. They'd booked me a window seat, so I was kind of angled towards the window.
18: Just facing this way. Yeah. Like a weirdo.
16: And he went up to go to the bathroom, and I just had to, you know, pretty much pull the beanie down, put the mask on, and pretend I was asleep.
13: So how far have you gone to hide your identity? Was it for a job interview? Do you wear a COVID mask to hide who you are? Everyone must have thought he was sick. And a beanie? If you've ever had to go incognito somewhere, what were you doing? Were you on your way to a job interview and were you busted? 133-693. All right, let's get into your calls now about Ben Carroll and Jerome Weimar. Tony, hello.
19: Oh, hi, Jackie. How are you?
13: Good. Go ahead.
19: Jackie, I can only repeat on his first venture in front of a microphone, and if I can quote him, he says, "I'm not Dan Andrews. I'm not Jacinta Allen. I'm going to deal with things with an integrity." I regard the state of Victoria as no different to being a business. You know, you've got the Premier, which would be the chairman of the board. You've got his board, which are the ministers. And they make decisions on behalf of their shareholders. And if I could use the analogy, the shareholders here are the taxpayers of Victoria. This man should resign. The government should be declared bankrupt because it's dealing in on a Ponzi scheme, and an administrator should be put in until the next election. Victorians can't keep going with this and the shadow above everyone in this state that's been crucified by taxes, taxes, taxes, and now taxes that we don't even know about.
13: Tony, well said. Thank you. You know what, though? So today is the 27th of August. That means that the election is coming up very quickly, right? So October, so towards the end of October, that'll be the caretaker mode for the government, and that'll be it. So you've basically got like 8 weeks left of this actual government before it goes into caretaker, the business of government stops, and then you vote. So it's not long now, Tony. Peter, hello.
20: Hi, Jackie. First-time caller, actually. I just wanted to report about Jerome Weimar. The first time I heard about him was years ago when he was a spokesman for public transport. He used to feature on the ABC every week, I think, or every couple of days. Mm. And then he ascended to being one of the nodding dogs behind Dan Andrews every night on COVID, right?
13: Yeah.
20: He was the right-hand man in charge of COVID there, right? Then he was promoted to being in charge of the Commonwealth Games. And I don't know whether you realise he was on contract at that particular time. Now, when they cancelled the Commonwealth Games, Jerome Weimar still had to be paid.
13: Yeah.
20: And the story with this parasite just goes on and on and on. You talk about the $15 billion rort. This guy is a parasite. He's a parasite to the Victorian taxpayer, and he should have been got rid of.
13: Peter? Thank you. Look, he's probably not a parasite, but he has had a remarkable run, hasn't he? And as you say, involved in the Commonwealth Games. I forgot to put that on my list. There have been so many highly paid jobs for Jerome Weimar. So 133693, drive@3aw.com.au. 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You should ask Benny Boy if there is anything else he wants to get off his chest and tell us about before we find another way. Another text makes me so angry that Jacinta Allen isn't facing the election in November, and politicians must be accountable, otherwise we will keep getting the same lying, corrupt ones. We have had enough. All right, 133693, drive@3aw.com.au. I wonder where Jerome Weimar will pop up next. Perhaps you can give me some suggestions. And your questions for Ben Carroll, I'll also be speaking to former federal Labor MP Michael Danby.
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10: Hello, Dan Belling from Transport Victoria. It's busy city end of the Westgate Freeway and slow through the Burnley Tunnel. There's 40-minute delays on the Monash Freeway well down past High Street. Due to a collision that was in the right lane, it's just been shifted over to the left emergency lane. Busy again from before Stud Road. There's half-hour delays out to another accident. That's at Ernst Wanky Road, blocking the left hand lane. While in Keilor Park, there's an accident on the Keilor Park Drive exit coming off the Calder Freeway citybound. One lane able to exit on that ramp past the emergency services.
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1: It is 22 minutes past 3. Thanks for your company on Drive. Hello, Tim.
6: Oh, g'day, Jackie. Just with Ben Carroll, just on a different note, I do a lot of country driving and I've not seen one pothole fixed and they're just really, really dangerous. I drive to the Juin Princess Highway every day and also to Mornington. They're still dangerous. Most motorbike riders have not actually been killed. That's how deep they are.
1: Yeah, I agree.
6: But I've not seen one being fixed, Jackie.
1: Yeah, Tim, a great call. I may not have time because I'm only getting in today for very briefly, but if I do have a couple of questions at the end, I'll ask about potholes. But if you're up in the Sunraysia Highway way, I got sent a video last night of one of those not little electronic billboards, like a big one, and it says, beware potholes. It's in someone's paddock. It's on a portable trailer. It says, potholes ahead, vote Labor out. The farmers up there have absolutely cracked it with the state of the roads. All right, on the line now is Michael Danby. He's a former federal MP for the other side, Labor. Hello, Michael.
7: How are you, Jackie?
1: Good. What's your first view on the SRL as a project as a whole?
7: Well, I think I have the common sense, widespread Victorian view that it's a very expensive project from nowhere to nowhere, and everyone would prefer to have the airport link. The one in Sydney, when you go there, it really aggravates Victorians because it's so good. You just go down three levels. You get on the train, which comes in 2 minutes, and you're in the city. I don't think anyone orders an Uber or a cab anymore up there, and people would like to do the same down here.
1: Yeah, okay. So in terms of your finding out about the revelations that we all did yesterday, and you've got a situation where you've got the former Premier Jacinta Allen, the then Treasurer Tim Pallas, and the others, four of them, implementing a secret tax that not even the Cabinet knew about, is that unconstitutional?
7: I don't know whether it's unconstitutional, but it's an old-fashioned Australian word. It's a bit dodgy. It's not the kind of thing you should... I mean, Cabinet colleagues should be advised of these kind of things. It's very nice to sort of do as she did before she retired at the beginning of this year and give people a bit of a break before the election. But the overall increase last year was bigger than it ought to have been, and it's all to fund this a project which, you know, if there's a new government elected, it'd be sensible for them to cancel it, except for the fact that, as Mr. Gottlieb's pointed out in his business column,

0: problem. We're going to have to pay a huge amount cancellation fee. They get their money up front at John Holland if the Suburban Rail Link is cancelled.
1: So today Ben Carroll says he never knew about it and he's decided to scrap it. But this was essentially going to bring in excess at the beginning $5 billion over the next couple of decades to fund the SRL. Like, where do we get that money from if he cancels it? Like, how can you have a project that was bringing in 60% of that portion of the funding and it's gone?
0: Well, especially with the rate of Victoria's indebtedness. I mean, it's sort of, it's more and more sounding and feeling like a dead cat, isn't it? I believe that the Leader of the Opposition, if she's elected, the responsible thing will be to drop it.
1: But, right. But what about the $12 billion we have to pay out to do so?
0: Yeah, well, that's the big issue. And who are we paying it to, Jackie?
1: Well, the developers who've signed
0: like
1: the contract.
0: Do people like Mr. Gottliebson believe that John Holland is an Australian company? No. It's a wholly owned company from Beijing. But now, when you know that, and they're going to be the first to get their money up front if there's a cancellation, doesn't it make you think back on the Premier, previous Premier,
1: and
0: Dan Andrews' adherence to everything Beijing? It does. It sort of worries me that these kind of things were related. And I think the whole thing's been, to go back to that word, bodgy from the beginning.
1: But is it more than that, though, Michael, when you've got the elected leader in Jacinta Allen holding a secret meeting, not telling the then Transport Minister, Ben Carroll, and making a decision that they are going to hide a tax in the budget papers, that there was no way without the Auditor General we would have ever found out about it? Isn't it more serious than that?
0: Well, I don't think Ben Carroll's going to chase it through the courts, but if there's a change of government, those questions ought to be investigated. I mean, these two Victorian governments, Allen and Andrews, I can't understand their behaviour. And we've also got a Victorian minister who resigned with Jacinta Allen, Lily D'Ambrosio, who basically destroyed for 10 years the Victorian energy grid. So we're having to import gas from Queensland.
1: That's true.
0: And it's, you know, every Italian and Greek family who, you know, had cooking with gas, it's lovely. It's a family tradition. But she banned it for all new apartments. It's crazy. And people can be against fracking, but all of the big companies have stopped other real gas exploration because of the sovereign risk that she put into it with that 10-year moratorium. So, I mean,
1: are you Michael? I mean, as a former federal Labor MP, are you embarrassed by the way that the Victorian Labor Party has conducted itself over the last few years?
0: I certainly am, and they should have been thrown out last time. From an anti-Labor point of view, but from a democracy point of view, you know, if people behave like this, any government, they should be held to account.
1: Mm.
0: And, you know, Victorians have got to, you know, look at themselves and say, well, we put them back. We shouldn't have last time, and it's worse this time. The overall context is, we have $2 trillion of debt, $1 trillion from state governments, particularly Victoria, which is $200 billion, and $1 trillion from the federal government. Someone's got to pay it all back, and it's not going to affect our ratings at the moment, because that's important for the ordinary voter to understand, because it means we have to pay a higher interest rate if our ratings are put it in a more difficult position. But the point is that eventually it will cut in. It just means a new government can't spend money on police, can't spend money on hospitals, can't spend money on potholes, because we're spending so much on paying back Alan and Andrew's debt.
1: Michael, thank you. It's always great to have you on the program. That is Michael Danby, the former Labor MP for Melbourne Ports, who is embarrassed by the Victorian Labor Party. Steve, hello.
2: Hi, how are you, Jackie?
1: I'm well. Go ahead, Steve.
2: I can't express in words without me being bleeped out just how infuriated and disgusted I am about the behaviours of this so-called government that we've had for the last and endured for the last 10 years. There's absolutely no way that Ben Carroll did not know, at least have an inkling.
1: Mm. Well, I will ask him, Steve, he's coming in half an hour. Well, he's ringing in half an hour. So I will ask him. Thank you. All right. News headlines now with Jordan.
3: Jackie,
1: bit of a day, Jordan.
3: Yeah, a lot of news happening all week, actually, and coming up at the top of our news bulletin, the AFL has handed down its punishment for the Geelong Cats following an independent review into the secret concussion clause in Jake Colajazny's contract. CEO Andrew Dillon has just spoken. He says the Cats did almost everything right, but failing to report the concussion waiver to the league has cost them a $140,000 fine. Former COVID commander and boss of the ill-fated Victorian Commonwealth Games, boss Jerome Wymer. He is finishing up as Secretary of the Department of Transport and Planning. Opposition leader Jess Wilson says the more than $6 million raised through a secret public transport tax should be returned to Victorians. Renowned Japanese artist Yayoi Kusama, known for her dots obsession.
1: I went to her exhibition at the NGV a few years ago. It's fabulous.
3: It's stunning.
1: She was amazing.
3: I saw her at Mona, her work down there a few years ago. She's passed away at the age of 97. And in sport, reigning Super Bowl champions, the Seattle Seahawks have been sold for a record $12 billion.
1: Jeez.
3: Huge. That
1: I don't know enough about the NFL to understand what teams are worth.
3: Oh, it's huge. And we're lucky enough to be hosting a game here in Melbourne in just a few weeks.
1: Yeah. I'm going to that. It'll be good.
3: It'll be
1: looking
3: massive.
1: Forward to, actually, Jimmy, we've got, I think it's the CEO of the 49ers that's coming in the lead up to the, we've spoken to their, we had their head of marketing in last time they were out, and the CEO is coming in when they're out next time.
3: Great. Looking forward to it. A lot of activations across the city as well.
1: Yeah, it'll be good for Melbourne. What is not good is this government. Thank you, Jordan. 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All right, more of your calls after this. What do you want me to ask Ben Carroll? And isn't it extraordinary that you've got Michael Danby, who was a long-time Labor MP for Melbourne Ports, who knows our city well, saying this government is an embarrassment and he can't believe that they got voted in the last time?
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6: Hello, Dan Belling, Transport Victoria. Busy city end of the Westgate Freeway and slow through the Burnley Tunnel onto the Monash Freeway. Heavy delays down past High Street starting to ease. A collision that was blocking the right lane has been shifted over to the left emergency lane. Slows again from Stud Road. Half-hour delays down to Ernst Wankey Road. Another collision. That one's in the left lane. In Burwood, a rollover and power lines down blocking the southbound lanes of Warrigal Road between Riversdale Road and Burwood Highway. Head to Elgar Road instead. And in Keilor Park, cleared an accident on the Keilor Park Drive exit off the Calder inbound.
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1: We're about to speak to Doc, but before we do, a couple of calls. David, hello.
15: Yeah, hello, Jackie. Just a couple of points, if I may. The first one is that if anyone believes that Ben Carroll did not know, as the responsible minister back at the time, about this really fake tax that have been put onto Victorians by stealth, then they've got rocks in their head. Secondly, I think the $12 billion for getting out of the SRL is actually only going to be 10% of the actual true cost.
1: Yeah.
15: Because I believe the true cost would be way over $100 billion, probably nudging $150 to $200 billion by
1: that's
15: the end of the
1: That's for the whole
15: project.
1: Thing, though, isn't it? Not just for the first stage, or do you believe that's the first stage?
15: Well, the first stage is already way over $34 billion anyway, because it would have to be $50 billion by the time, because it's already behind schedule. But it won't get done by 2035. So there's no way it's only going to be $34 billion. It's going to be way over $50 billion. So I think even if it's a fifth of the cost, it would be better to bear the pain of a fifth than have this absolute white elephant of a joke of a project done for no actual value adding or gain for Victorian people.
1: David, let me ask him. He's in after four.
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16: Off to Doherty. This will get him up and about. The Doc.
1: He reckons he wasn't that bad this week. How'd you go?
17: No, not the best.
1: You got
17: the worst.
1: 6 out of 9. That's not
17: bad. 6 out of 9 is not bad. Yeah. I picked a couple of good upsets, but I also didn't get a couple of good upsets right.
1: That's okay. You're nearly done. The end is near.
17: I think I need a break and just maybe an internal review at the Doherty household to see whether I'm back
1: again. Well, the government's doing an internal review on their own problems. We can do one here too. Hey, so wild card round. Were you always a supporter? I can't remember.
17: No, I didn't like it at the start.
1: Do you like it now?
17: No, to be fair, I'm a big hater of change in general in the AFL, just because I feel like we changed too many things.
1: So you're not a Twilight Grand Final man?
17: No, I'm a day Grand Final.
1: Are you?
17: Day. But it's as the year's gone on, and I'm a little bit biased in this because Carlton's in this sort of back end of the year. The only reason they've got the opportunity to be able to play in this is the wild card. It's provided some theatre. The AFL get a couple of cracking games this weekend instead of a bye. So looking forward to the games of footy on the weekend. I think they'll be two really good games of football, which I think everyone will enjoy.
1: It's going to be amazing. So we'll get to your game in a moment, but the Dogs and the Pies, it all kicks off on Friday night. And look, I'll get a bit more of a lengthy review about what you think about each side's fortunes, but I guess with the Pies, they do have some significant outs.
17: Yeah, they do. And they've had injuries over the back half of their year, but they're just so well coached, and Craig McRae always comes up with a game plan with based on who he's got. There's never any excuses out of that football club about their injuries, and they still perform, and they have over the back half of the year. This game's a fascinating one for me in terms of the way the game will be played. The Dogs over the last few weeks, and especially the last 2 weeks, that their defensive side of their games has become really quite strong. And both these teams really strong in that sort of transition part of the game in terms of stopping it. So if the Dogs are able to win it, that they'll stop the Pies from exiting out of D50. Their midfield's really strong, so that's their sort of MO. If they're going to win the game, is play a forward half game. Reverse of that, the Pies' ability to transition the length of the ground has been their strength. So it's a bit of a strength versus weakness game here. So it'll be a fascinating one on Friday night, and a great way to kick off the finals. Pies in a big final. I know that Ed Richards came out and said he's not treating it as a final, which annoyed Andrew Dillon.
1: Well, yeah, but Bevo bit back and said Dillon shouldn't have said that. Like, it's all part of the theatre of the game, isn't it?
17: Oh, it's becoming quite comical, to be honest. The little rivalry that's in this one, there's the Pies training at Marvel Stadium,
1: that
17: annoyed
1: them.
17: I haven't seen too many teams do it across my league and then Bevo said that the tenanted clubs there actually aren't allowed to. So
1: why'd they get that? That's not fair.
17: I'm not sure.
1: Is that unfair?
17: It's conspiracy theories, but the ground at where the Pies train has had issues for the last couple of years in terms of their turf. So
1: go somewhere else.
17: They have been going elsewhere, but for the wild card, they've been able to get on the Marvel. So make of that as you want.
1: So what do you reckon the crowd will be? Was it sort of 70-30, do you reckon, the crowd makeup?
17: Yeah, the Pies will flood in, won't they? They always do. It's going to be a great game of football, and I think that's what I'm looking forward to the most. And both of these matchups, I think, are really, from a game plan perspective, are quite interesting. So I'm looking forward to seeing how Fly sets the game up on his side. I think that's that big part that he does change. They change their method dependent on opponents. But I'm really interested to see how the Dogs go in implementing what they have in the back half of the season. They beat Melbourne really impressively in the last game of the year. They drew against the Blues and were able to play in a brand of footy that really stacked up there too.
1: So who wins?
17: I'm going with the Pies, but I've got a real watch on the team. The hard thing about coming in here and doing my tips is because the team's coming out tonight.
1: I know.
17: Aaron Norton, for me, is a massive
1: result changer.
17: If he's in and out, I still don't really know exactly. I'm not planting my flag either way, but if they're to win, they kind of need him in the forward half, even just to create a contest and keep the ball in there, because if not, then the Collingwood interceptors will have a field day.
1: This next game, I think we are all just frothing at some of the matchups here, but just even the two big Victorian clubs, four really, but, you know, having Collingwood, Carlton, Melbourne, Geelong, and Hawthorn, these big teams, it's a good finals makeup now, I think.
17: Yeah, it is. I think the AFL have
1: missed any?
17: Geelong's in there as well.
1: Yeah, I'll put Geelong.
17: The wildcard weekend being solely in Melbourne, I think, is an AFL's dream in some aspects, to be able to two games
1: in the
17: G.
1: You don't want to be flicking that over to Freo.
17: not particularly, and with respect to the Freo listeners, if there's any in here. But
1: There's one.
17: The Melbourne Carlton game, and you've watched Melbourne play the whole year. The excitement that they play in their footy has been unbelievable across the year. I'm still he's been unbelievable. And his ability to change the fortune of the footy club in terms of the way they play their footy, I think, has been one part, and their culture as well that sits off the side. It just seemed like a really fun place to play footy. It seems like what they are behind closed doors kind of gets represented on the
1: Max
17: field.
1: Max Gawn is extraordinary.
17: Yeah, he's just taken the record for all Australians. So a lot going right there. So I know what we'll get from them, that they're going to want to turn the game into that fast, chaotic brand on the outside that's potentially 100 to 105. That's the way they like to play. So we'll have that on that side. But then the Blues on the other side have they've been high-powered in terms of their offense, but their kind of defense has been their hallmark, and then their ball control has been their other part. So it's going to be, from a tactical point of view, it's going to be Melbourne's kind of chaos and transition on one side, and then the Blues are going to want to probably play a bit slower and keep the ball in mark, out of pressure situation. So whoever gets that game on their terms will have huge momentum swings in this one in who's playing their brand for longer.
1: You're going to pick Carlton?
17: Of course I'm picking Carlton.
1: You've picked them all year, haven't you?
17: I haven't picked them all year, but I'm on the bandwagon. No, I think it'll be relatively close. I'm going to say by about 15 points.
1: Okay. And then they'll probably they'll be playing Geelong.
17: Yeah, so they go play Geelong, Geelong's bogey team.
1: Oh, I don't want to.
17: It's a tantalising matchup at the G as well.
1: It's beyond the Ds. Hey, speaking of the Cats, so a massive $140,000 fine. I mean, the AFL sort of came out, I was just listening in the news, and said, oh, they did everything right except tell us about that bit.
17: Yeah, and
1: is that fair?
17: Yeah, and this has been my argument through the whole situation. It's not so much exactly what they did; it's the way they did it, and that's the bit that if you're internal at any football club, everything has to go and get ticked off by the AFL. That's just the way things go, and this is kind of the epitome of that. That the waiver in itself is, I think there's arguments about where this will go from here, and we've spoken about that, about whether it's existent in normal playing contracts. I don't think it's a too big of a stretch to think that that's going to happen. But doing it behind sort of the AFL's back and then not telling them, that's the bit that was always going to be the kind of indiscretion that they face, and they've got heavily fined off the back of it.
1: Okay. And speaking of Geelong, Zach Butters, is he going to end up at the Cats?
17: I'm
1: told that we'll give him a farm. He likes it.
17: I know. Well, that's what everyone keeps saying. There's how many farms are left down in Geelong.
1: lots. Come.
17: No, but there's a lot of movement this year, and he's one of the big names that is being touted around. What Geelong are going to have to do if he chooses, they're going to have to give up. They're not going to have the high round picks that Port Adelaide are going to want when they match the bid. They're going to have to give up players and quite a haul to be able to get him in.
1: Giving up some of the better players for him?
17: Yeah, it depends on who you're giving up and what you're stretching your team to be. But Zach Butters is one of the best players in the competition. If you can have him with Max Holmes and Bailey Smith running around in one midfield, it's a pretty potent midfield with potentially Toby Green coming as a free agent. It'll annoy the hell out of everyone else in the league, but they might find a way. And there's a few names that are really interesting across the trade period. We're starting to get to the point where players have to decide, and we start to find out about where they're thinking.
1: Well, that's a good point to bring in Scott Pendlebury as well. Like, will he play again for the Pies?
17: Well, I don't know. Listening to the way the Pies are talking, it seems like they're not overly keen on him going forward. That's just my take on listening to everything that's happening. It feels like they want to be really respectful about it, but it does, I don't know, it feels like they're leaning towards a no.
1: Okay.
17: So it's an interesting one to watch, and if he gets another offer at another football club, does that change their mind in terms of him being a one club player, legend of the football club? I listened to Barry Karp, I think it was on Thread, I'll be on the weekend, around they want to do it in a respectful manner, and in whether it is to play on or not, they want to make sure that this process is really well thought through and respectful to Scott's career at the club. So, if he wants to go on, there's going to be a lot of clubs. They're going to want him for his experience and his leadership around the footy club. Whether it's a year and he plays 10 games, I think there's a lot of clubs that could use him, and it'll be very valuable to have at your football club.
1: Hey, it's been great to see you. I can't wait to have our chat next week. Really looking forward to
17: hopefully
1: it.
17: Hopefully
1: see if the Blues are there.
17: Thanks, Jack.
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19: Hello, Dan from Transport Victoria. It's busy city end of the Westgate Freeway and slow through the Burnley Tunnel. Delays continuing onto the Monash Freeway down past High Street. A collision there has now cleared, lanes reopen, but slows again at Stud Road. There's 30-minute delays down to Earntwankie Road. Another collision clearing up in the left-hand lane. In Burwood, there's been a rollover that's brought down power lines blocking Warrigal Road southbound prior to the Burwood Highway. You best head along Riversdale Road to Elgar Road, and it's slow airport bound over the Balti Bridge. A breakdown after Footscray Road with the left lane closed.
20: Apparently, a proper radio ad needs a professional voice actor and some somber music to remind you that what you're hearing is important and to really pull on the heartstrings.
21: We're not doing any of that. No paid actors, no music. Just the two of us having a genuine conversation, which is what Bear is all about.
20: See, the funeral industry has always operated a bit like those radio ads. A lot of pomp with very little substance. Polished showrooms, mahogany coffins, and the quiet suggestion that the more you spend, the more you love someone. And to be honest, in many cases, that suggestion isn't even a quiet one.
21: After hard losses of our own and experiencing the cost and complexity of funerals firsthand, we left our careers behind and set out to change the way Australians say goodbye, starting with the funeral parlour itself.
20: When you think about it, funeral parlours are a rather odd thing. They're an unfamiliar and uncomfortable place where you're rushed to make decisions about someone you love while the cost of that very room is being added to your bill. All this before the next appointment starts.
21: At Bear, we decided to do away with funeral parlours and all that comes with them. 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Whether that's a simple cremation, a casual gathering at the pub, or a traditional funeral in a chapel.
20: While other funeral directors told us our approach would never work, 7 years later, here we are. We've now been trusted by over 50,000 Australian families as we devote ourselves to making one of the hardest times in life that little bit easier.
21: So that's us. That's Bear. We're here if you need us. 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
2: It is 9:04. Thanks for your company on Drive. A couple of messages on telehealth. So I got this message overnight from a follower who said, you know, I tried to get an appointment for my son's medication. $416 for a telehealth to just get a new script. It's extraordinary, and that is pricing people who need to see a doctor out. Mick says, I use telehealth occasionally due to mobility issues. It costs me around $90, and if you haven't been to the clinic, you can't claim anything back. And Linda says, hi, Jackie, please ask the Premier why Victorian motorists have to stuff around applying for a rego refund when the discount should just be applied when the rego is invoiced by Vicroads. I will try to, next time he comes in, Linda, hopefully he'll spend a bit more time. And Tiffany, hello.
3: Hi, Jackie. Just want to let everyone know that Bendigo Bank have an outage. I went to go into a branch and they had their doors shut and said, no, we can't do anything.
2: Oh.
3: Then I popped in my car, jumped on my app, and it's out as well. So I'm not quite sure what's going on there.
2: Let us find out for you. We'll put a call into Bendigo Bank. Tiff, thank you. That is the Drive Time tip. And Jeff, hello.
4: Oh, hi, Jackie. On behalf of the Victorian people, can you please, please demand an answer from Ben Carroll about when he knew about the hidden tax. He will run you in circles. He will spin you sideways. But please just keep going back and demanding.
2: Do you know, Jeff, I listened to the full, I know, and I listened to the full media conference with like the entire press gallery this morning. And I think they would have gone back at him maybe 10 times, maybe more. And he just had that same line, which says, I don't want to look back at the past. And it's like, if I get 10 minutes with him, Jeff, which is what I have, I think 10 to 15 minutes, like he just says the same answer over and over again. So I'll be really interested to see whether he's got any more to offer this afternoon. But I must say, I was listening to Heidi, to Paul Dowsley, and a couple of other journos whose voices I didn't know. And they just kept going and kept going. And he just will not answer the question. But I don't know how, Jeff, he can say on the one hand, my government is transparent, and on the other, refuse to answer a really basic question. Thank you for your call. And Steve, hello.
5: 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Question for him is, given that this is a terrible blow to his tenuous integrity, who's he going to fire? 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
2: 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Steve, thank you. 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
6: Hello, Dan from Transport Victoria. Busy city end of the Westgate Freeway heading into the Burnley Tunnel. Out the other side, the Monash Freeway now improving down towards High Street. Earlier collision there has gone. All lanes reopen. Slows again at Eastlink, but also improving. A collision at Ernst Wankey Road finally cleared from the left-hand lane. Over in Burwood, a rollover that has brought down power lines blocking the southbound lanes of Warrigal Road just before Burwood Highway. To avoid being sent into local streets, you're best to take Riversdale Road across to Elder Road and improving airport bound over the Balti Bridge after an earlier breakdown.
7: The last time Carlton and Melbourne met in a final, this happened.
8: Doherty marks, took a bounce, closed the 60 to full forward. Akers! Oh, is he kicked it?
7: From 6:30 on Saturday night, it's Melbourne and Carlton meeting in a cutthroat wildcard final. Thanks to Macca's, 3AW is finals football.
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9: It is coming up to the 4 o'clock news. Damien, good afternoon.
10: Hi, Jackie. Love your show, mate. Couple of questions for Ben Carroll around the tax on the public transport. How much did it actually accrue until he's now abolished it?
9: I can answer that for you. $6 million is how much it's raised so far.
10: And where's it going or gone?
9: Well, it allegedly went to the SRL, but Damien, that's the problem when you don't declare something, isn't it? No one really knows, right?
10: Just more missing money, Jackie. More missing money.
9: That's it, Damien.
10: Criminals, they are.
9: Thank you. That's Damien. 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After this, I've spoken to Ben Carroll many times over the journey when he was Education Minister, but this is the first time on this show as the Premier. If you want me to ask a specific question, jump on the line now.

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1: 15 degrees in Melbourne, a shower or two tomorrow, top of 15. It's 4 o'clock. Good afternoon, I'm Jordan Tunbridge. Premier Ben Carroll has scrapped a secret public transport tax, but has refused to say when he first became aware of the sneaky charge. Stephanie Wacklewick reports.
2: Asked repeatedly when he first learned a secret tax was being added to rail, tram and bus fares, the Premier refused to say.
3: I'm not going to stand here and relitigate the past. I'm not going to relitigate the past.
2: Ben Carroll has apologised and promised to abolish the 1% levy which Victorians have been paying since January last year. The Auditor General revealed 60% of the revenue was set to help pay for the suburban rail loop, but the government claims it was poured into all public transport services instead. Mr Carroll was Public Transport Minister when the levy was approved in 2021, and he insists he was not part of its creation, but he's refused to say who made the decision to keep it secret or whether he would still be abolishing the tax if it weren't for the release of the Auditor General's report. He says he has ordered his department to perform an audit to find any other secret taxes. Opposition leader Jess Wilson says if it weren't for the Auditor General, we'd still be paying the levy.
4: Ben Carroll isn't sorry. He's sorry that he got caught.
2: Stephanie Wacklewick, State Parliament, Melbourne.
1: Jerome Weimar has been axed as Victoria's Transport Department Secretary, ending his latest stint in public service after just 19 months in the top job. He previously served as COVID response commander and Commonwealth Games boss, among other government roles. A 17-year-old accused of mowing down a woman and her dog in an allegedly stolen car at Frankston this week has been granted bail. He faces 17 charges over the incident, which left a 44-year-old seriously injured and her dog needing treatment. The AFL says an independent review into the concussion scandal at Geelong has found the club did not intend to conceal the existence of an agreement with Jake Colajasny or deceive the league. Geelong has been fined $140,000 by the AFL for failing to lodge the concussion waiver to Colajasny's contract that would have reduced their exposure to legal risk if he suffered another concussion. AFL CEO Andrew Dillon says Geelong almost did everything right.
5: I consulted widely with the AFL, with doctors, lawyers, insurers, and importantly with Jake himself and his representatives. However, what they did wrong was not lodge a variation to the agreement with the AFL, which is required. It's a mistake that Geelong have acknowledged many times.
1: Two boys aged 11 and 14 are believed to be among the 34 missing Australians following a deadly landslide at the border of Nepal and Tibet. Catastrophic flash flooding has left at least 162 people dead, with fears the toll will rise. Finance, the All Ordinary is down 105 points, one Australian dollar trading at 71.7 US cents.
6: When Bears started, the funeral industry said easier, affordable funerals were impossible. But 50,000 families later, Bears proved them wrong. Bear, funerals made easier.
1: Carlton coach Josh Fraser is hopeful Will Haywood and Nick Haynes will be available for the game against Melbourne on Saturday night at the MCG. But Fraser says he won't be taking any risks with the pair in the do-or-die clash.
7: He's fit to play and fit to perform. I think they need to perform. The load and the toll that it puts on the rest of the group if they're not able to get through is too great, particularly with the way the game's played at the moment. So we need to be comfortable and confident that they can perform.
1: North Melbourne is reportedly targeting former Richmond Premiership player Kane Lambert to be part of its coaching panel for next season. And NFL owners have approved the sale of reigning Super Bowl champions, the Seattle Seahawks, for a record $12 billion. That's the latest news and sport.
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10: Hello, Dan Belling from Transport Victoria. Outbound Westgate Freeway, a car's broken down near the top of the Westgate Bridge. The two left lanes are closed. Crews are on their way. It's improving city end of the Westgate Freeway through the Burnley Tunnel after an earlier collision down at High Street on the Monash. Also improving further out from Eastlink down to Ernstwanky Road. Another accident cleared. And in Burwood, Warrigal Road's been closed both ways between Riversdale Road and the Burwood Highway following a rollover that brought down power lines near Wallace Road. You best to head for Elgar Road instead. Allow extra time through the area.
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9: 3AW Melbourne weather, thanks to the White Glove Mover. The White Glove Mover makes moving a breeze, and your new place will feel like home from day one.
1: Cloudy tomorrow, fog, chance of showers, a top of 15, and overnight low 9. Saturday, partly cloudy, 15. Sunday, cloudy, 15. Monday, cloud clearing, 19. Tuesday, showers increasing, 22. Wednesday, a shower or two, 19. On the bays, variable winds below 10 knots, waves to half a metre. It's 16 at Montmorency, 16 at Preston, in the city, 14 degrees. I'm Jordan Tunbridge on Melbourne's own 3AW.
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9: with Jackie Falgate.
15: It is 7 minutes past four. Thanks for your company on Drive. Let's go straight to him now. On the line is the Premier, Ben Carroll, and I very much appreciate him coming on the program. Good afternoon.
16: Good afternoon, Jackie, and sorry it's taken a little longer than I would have liked to have been on, but good to be with you and your listeners.
15: Well, certainly better than your predecessor. Let's get started. All right, so former Labor MP Michael Danby, he came on the show about half an hour ago. He said he is embarrassed of the Victorian Labor government. Are you embarrassed?
16: I'm not, Jackie. We've built 121 schools, 12 new hospitals. I've called a Royal Commission into the construction sector. I'm getting on with giving IBAC the powers it needs. I am taking the government and the state in a new direction, and that is my focus. More police on the street, better financial management, respecting taxpayers' dollars. And that is what I think Victorians want.
15: But are you not embarrassed of the implementation and the creation of a tax that you say you knew nothing about?
16: Jackie, I made it very clear today that it was wrong. Transparency and accountability are important. And that issue around transparency and its creation, that is why I've abolished it. Victorians deserve better. We must be better, and that is what I'm trying to do and do everything I can to make sure Victorians get good services, but more than that too, Jackie, that they do know what their money is buying. And I want to make that really clear that I value the dollar. I value the contribution that hardworking taxpayers, you know, make. And as their government, we need to spend their money responsibly.
15: Okay.
16: We need to fight for them, fix the things that need to be fixed, and have a relentless focus on the basics.
15: Okay. So then, if you want to put transparency at the top of your agenda, in the interests of transparency, when did you find out about this tax? Was it yesterday?
16: Jackie, I've read the VAGO report.
15: Did you get a heads up on that, though? Did you get it earlier than what the public did?
16: I didn't, no. My office may have. I didn't. I read it from cover to cover last night, and when I was and this morning, and I woke up knowing we have to do better.
15: So being a senior member of the cabinet, of the Allan cabinet, you never got a heads up before yesterday that Victorians had no idea. They had no idea. You had no idea before yesterday that this tax, this 1% tax, was in existence.
16: Jackie, I read the report and I concluded we need to be better around transparency,
15: yes,
16: and accountability.
15: But just to be clear, did you know about this tax any time before? Did you have any inkling whatsoever as a senior minister, as a deputy premier, about this tax? You had no idea before yesterday?
16: Jackie, this tax was created, this charge,
15: yes,
16: back in 2021. I was certainly not on the Expenditure Review Committee.
15: No, but did you get told about it in the intervening years between 2021 and yesterday?
16: Jackie, I can't relitigate the past or go through line by line every single cabinet.
15: Do you remember it coming up? Do you remember any discussion about it whatsoever in 4 years?
16: I want to be about transparency and accountability. We sit in many different forums. We debate things. But we also have a condition called cabinet solidarity where you do not go out and talk about what was debated.
15: So is it possible, and perhaps you don't recall, but is it possible that the existence of this levy or tax came up in cabinet discussions over those preceding years?
16: I do not recall it coming up in a full cabinet meeting.
15: Did it come up in any personal discussions or any other departmental discussions, given that you were the Transport Minister at the time?
16: Jackie, I was the Public Transport Minister back in 2021,
15: yes,
16: and I was not the part of the Budget and Finance Committee process.
15: No.
16: Back in 2021, my focus was solely on keeping our public transport going through the pandemic, getting people to the vaccine.
15: So is it possible you just maybe don't remember that it was discussed and that's why you don't want to answer the question in case you don't recall? Is that what you're trying to say?
16: No, literally, Jackie, it was not transparent from its, as I said today, from its creation to its implementation. And Victorians deserve better. That is why I was very clear today, not about what it was doing, about its lack of transparency. And it should have been transparent. It should have been clearly communicated from its conception back in 2021.
15: Okay.
16: And I have made the decision today, this $6 million that it's raised, or 6.5, there was no transparency and there needs to be accountability. And as the Premier, to be frank, the buck stops with me. So I have abolished it, and I want to make it very clear that what occurred was not correct, it was wrong, and we need to be better as a government, and that's why we're moving forward.
15: I appreciate that. So on the SRL then, we haven't received updated costings, or certainly the public does not know any other figure other than that $34.5 billion figure. The Auditor General has found that he believes that the costs will blow out. So is it time to say to Victorians, I'm actually going to give you new costings on what the current market rate is for the whole project? Because I think a lot of Victorians would say building costs have risen, there have been unforeseen circumstances, the Auditor General is already saying that the project is going to be delayed. Don't we deserve, 5 years down the track from the last time anyone put a dollar figure on what is the biggest investment project in this state's history, don't we deserve current 2026 estimates of how much this is actually going to cost?
16: And that is a fair question, Jackie. And what I have tried to do is now give Victorians an answer. They've always been given a range, essentially, I think, from 32 to 35.
15: That's correct.
16: This figure, I released a figure this week based on advice that it would be $33.3 billion for Cheltenham to Box Hill.
15: Yeah, but what you took out of that, though, as you and I well know, the $2 billion that you've said that you're going to cut by, that was an additional added-on part of the project. Like, we all know that. If you've looked into it, that wasn't in the original costings, correct?
16: No, Jackie. The car parking...
15: All of that was added on later.
16: The things that we have taken out are the $1 billion out of taking real clear changes to the project. And what we have also done, though, is allocate the SRLA as a government independent agency being rolled
15: that.
16: Into the Victorian Infrastructure Delivery Agency.
15: But I understand. But do you honestly expect Victorians to think that the SRL is the only project in the history of Victoria that hasn't risen in costs over the last 5 years?
16: Jack, if you read the VAGO report I did, you will see that there is a lot of contingency in there. But
15: and the Auditor General found, as to those contingencies, the Auditor General says the government has already used up a lot of that contingency fund already. That is his concern.
16: Jackie, what I've announced today was, what I've announced this week was a reduction of by $1 billion. And now, though, what we are doing, I'm going to bring the experts in, a panel of experts to look at the engineering of this project. That will take probably 3 months, 3 to 6 months, and then to be able to give Victorians more comfort about we are doing this project smarter. We've re-scoped it to make sure that it doesn't have all the bells and whistles, but it is an orbital line for Melbourne, Victoria, linking up universities and medical precincts and something that will get to every single Victorian to Melbourne Airport. So,
15: but it's not. We're only talking about, to be fair, we're only talking about stage one. Like at the end of the day, do you hate the SRL?
16: I think an orbital line.
15: No. The first stage, the one that's paid. Do you hate the project?
16: No, I don't. But I have said very clearly, as someone from the Northwest,
15: yes.
16: I do believe the airport rail link should be the number one project, which is essentially the northwestern section of SRL. So doing the eastern section and the northwestern section, and one day having an orbital railway line for Melbourne, linking up our universities, our medical research precincts, our people that are living and working at home, is a good thing. Having said that, though, Jackie, I fully appreciate Victorians want their money spent wisely. So it needs to be costed, delivered over time, and can't crowd out other projects like melting duplication.
15: I understand. I don't mean to cut you off, but I know I have to let you go shortly. But I do want to ask you, why did you sack Jerome Weimar today?
16: Look, he has made a significant contribution to the Victorian Public Service, both in the Department of Transport. But even before that, he worked on the pandemic. He did a lot of work in housing. He has been a good public servant, but I'm also wanting to take the state in a new direction, and I do thank him for his contribution to the Victorian.
15: Did he know about this tax and didn't tell you? Is that why?
16: No.
15: And how much will Victorians have to pay him out in his contract? He's on over 700 grand a year. Are we going to have to pay him and give him a golden handshake on the way out the door?
16: Jackie, these are matters that always get worked through. I've made key changes at the cabinet level, reducing the size of the cabinet. I've also made key changes in other departmental secretaries, making sure we don't have duplication, that we run an effective cabinet, and that we make sure that there's ministerial accountability running right through. Jerome has worked very hard over a long period of time and has served our state well. Fiona Adamson is equally going to be an outstanding secretary of the Department of Transport and Planning, who comes with a range of experience around all the different roles she's had in Transport Victoria, leveraging her commercial background and making sure we get on and do what we need to do on better roads.
15: So just to be clear, we will be paying out the rest of his contract?
16: Well, these will be matters that get worked through. It isn't appropriate for me to speculate on his financial package, except to say he has been a good public servant, but we are going in a new direction and I'm wanting to make sure I can get people with different skill sets around roads, integrated transport, housing, daily operations of our transport network, and I do believe we have that in Ms. Adamson.
15: Okay, I really appreciate you coming on, and I look forward to hopefully talking to you again soon.
16: Jackie, I will, and hopefully take a few calls as well.
15: Cheers, thank you. That is the Victorian Premier, Ben Carroll. Your reaction to that interview after this.
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10: Hello, Dan Belling from Transport Victoria. Delays building onto the Westgate Bridge. Outbound, a car's broken down near the crest of the bridge. The two left lanes are closed. Crews are now there. M80 Ring Road, Altona bound. A truck broken down at Boundary Road, blocking the left lane. And in Burwood, Warrigal Road closed both ways just north of Burwood Highway following a rollover that brought down power lines near Wallace Road. And you're best to use Riversdale Road and Elgar Road instead. That'll avoid being sent into local streets or U-turning. And buses replacing trams on parts of Route 6, 19 and 58 due to works.
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15: It is 22 minutes past four. Well, let's get into your calls. And what I would like to say is I respect Ben Carroll, the Premier, for coming on this program and speaking to you, because he's not really speaking to me. He's speaking to you. And the former Premier was so arrogant in her response to me over many years, refusing to come on this program and also Tom's program as well, and answer questions just because they didn't like the questions they were being asked. So at least whether he answered them to the best of his ability, like he did use the phrase, I don't recall, which was probably not ideal for him, but he needs to be clearer on what he knew and when he knew it. That's the issue, I think, today. Henry, hello.
24: Good afternoon. Premier mentioned the word transparency at least 10 times.
15: He did.
24: Let's just see how transparent he is and give the public a list of every single contract that has been issued for the suburban rail loop, and should give individual costs per contract, but he won't do that. Let's get the aggregate cost. The public deserves the right to know what contracts have been let, and secondly, what is the extent of the work that has been done to date. Mm. So at the end of the day, Infrastructure Victoria can analyse it and say, yes, we can keep this or we can throw that away. Now, also, his bells and whistles, there is no public transport system in the world where you've got vertical integration
15: to
24: the railway
15: that's
24: line
15: right.
24: that you
15: exactly
24: have to
15: right.
24: walk out and go 300 metres down the road.
15: And he's being a bit tricky. Yeah, he's being a bit tricky, Henry, when he says, oh, you know, when we're going to cut the bridges and cut the concourse. None of that stuff, right, and this is the tricky part of it, none of that stuff was in the original $33 billion costings. That was added on. So it's not like Henry, he's looking at the original project. He's looking at this extra boost that was put on a year or two after the original plans were done. So all of it was independent. That part of it sits independently to the actual costing anyway, Henry.
24: Except that when you design a system, you don't have it not vertically integrated. So how dumb were they to come up with a system that's as bad as that?
15: Oh, I know. Henry, thank you. Graham, hi.
0: Yeah, hi, Jackie. My head almost explodes when I hear that simpering, lying premier come on. He avoided that question. He didn't want to answer it. He was in the cabinet for years and years and
15: That's
0: years.
15: Right.
0: He was privy to all of these decisions, including this one that he pretends that he didn't even know about because he didn't want to answer the question. Yet he doesn't. He talks about transparency and integrity and all of that. He didn't ever have the integrity to resign from that cabinet and say, I don't agree with what you're doing, so I am resigning. He just went along with it, and now he pretends that it was nothing to do with him and he's going to make it all right. It's all of their problems, crime, every single thing, debt, everything that's gone wrong with this state, and he pretends that it was all nothing to do with him. He's an absolute disgrace.
15: Graham, thank you. Clinton, hello.
2: Good afternoon, Jackie. For a premier who claims to be transparent, he sounded very equivocal and evasive in his responses and answers. And secondly, this 1% tax levy, wouldn't that have contradicted the idea of having free transport for 3 to 4 months on half-price fares until the 1st of 2027?
15: That's correct.
2: The 1st of January.
15: I know. I had so many. You should have seen how long the questions. I didn't get to ask him, Clinton, and you're right. Like the free transport, as many wise listeners rang in over that period of time, what they said was transport is never free because your taxes pay for it. So this half-price fare, free transport, it's not. Transport is one of the big things we need to tax people for, and that's fair enough if you know about it. The bare minimum of any government is to put in the budget papers line items that say, here is the land tax, here is how much we predict to take, here is how much we took last year, and here is how much we'll take in the future, for example. Yet for this tax on every single public transport fare in perpetuity, no one even knew it was there. And this argument, it's 1%. And you know what really gets my goat about this? I think if they had said to us, it's a 1% levy on public transport to pay for the SRL, would it not have been better for them to come out at the time the SRL was announced and say it? Like the cover-up, yes, it is disgraceful to tax people. But what is borderline criminal is to tax people and not tell them about it. Edward, hello.
3: Hello, Jackie. Thank you for taking my call. I just wanted to ask Ben, the Premier, about giving regional education a fair share. Over the last couple of weeks in regional Victoria, we've seen torrential rain and we have classrooms that have buckets in them catching water. We have tired infrastructure, tired teachers and tired students who are absolutely sick of this behaviour from the government.
15: Edward, I'll put you back to Mon and we'll get your number and I will come back to education next week. Thank you. I want to chase up this buckets and exactly where you're from. Thank you. John, hello.
4: Hi, how you going, Jackie?
15: Good, John. Go ahead.
4: Yeah, hey, this Premier makes my blood boil. He refused to answer your questions. He is doing nothing for the West. He says he's from the West, does nothing for the people at the West. Tell the people in the car park called the Western Trio at the moment. And secondly, this government, it's the same circus, different clowns.
15: John, thank you. Appreciate it. Jack, hello.
5: Yeah, one thing to say, Jackie, absolute bollocks. We are being treated like schmucks, state and federally. This bloody SRL is just a train wreck. Yeah, excuse me. It'll be a great place for the homeless to at least to shelter if it's ever finished. You want to ask him about how much extra they're going to have to pay for the repatriation of all the soil that the government said was tested and fine before they started, and they lied. It's all contaminated. It's all filled with asbestos. That is going to cost us extra.
15: Yeah, I know what you mean, Jack. There is asbestos in some of the soil down near Heatherton, because we've spoken to the residents near there, but the government on that does say that they had a contingency plan for that. I don't know how much extra that will actually cost. Thank you. Chris, hi.
6: Hi, Jackie, conspiracy theory coming in. Ben Carroll said that it's going to take 3 to 6 months for the engineers to come back with a report. That would take it just beyond the election, wouldn't it? So I can guarantee you that if Labor were to get up in the election, all steam ahead.
15: Yeah, Chris, it is true. Look, there's so much to unpack from there, isn't there? I do think when we're talking about Ben Carroll, like I still find it, I'm still trying to work out, is he worried? Like when he said, oh, Carl, we've got that audio, don't we? Like when he said, I don't recall, was he worried that maybe it did come up in cabinet and he's going to pretend that it didn't? Or I just can't understand how for 4 or 5 years it didn't ever come up. The fact that the government has got attacked by stealth, created by this gang of four, led by the former Premier, Jacinta Allen, and not once was it ever discussed with the minister in charge. Not once was it ever discussed with members of the senior cabinet. Ben Carroll has been a senior member in the Andrews and Allen government, and if he doesn't know, like, there are so many questions here, aren't there? All right, news headlines now with Jordan.
1: Jackie, a dramatic police chase through Melbourne's southeast has ended in a Glen Waverley shopping centre car park where the driver allegedly rammed a police vehicle and several parked cars. 49-year-old Noble Park man dragged from the car and arrested. Remarkably, no one was injured. A teenager charged over a hit-run collision at Frankston that injured a pedestrian and her dog has been bailed. Shadow Public Transport Minister Matthew Guy has scolded Ben Carroll as a pathetic premier because he got caught charging Victorians a secret tax. Two boys aged 11 and 14 are believed to be among the 34 missing Australians following a deadly landslide at the border of Nepal and Tibet. And in sport, the AFL has hit Geelong with a $140,000 fine for its secret concussion clause for Premiership player Jake Colajasny.
15: Jordan, thank you. 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All right, after this, more of your calls, and a little later we'll be talking to James Ward from drive.com.au about self-driving cars, because Tesla, we did this story earlier in the week. I had no idea that Tesla, you just put in an update and then you have a self-driving car. So if you want to get one or you have one, any make or model, let us know.
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10: Hello, Dan Belling, Transport Victoria. Delays city end of the Monash Freeway of 25 minutes from Yarra Boulevard through the Domain Tunnel and to the top of the Westgate Bridge should now improve. Crews have towed a broken down car and lanes have reopened on the bridge. Altona-bound M80 Ring Road, a truck's broken down at Boundary Road. It's blocking the left lane. Broken down truck outbound Monash Freeway, Burke Road, is now been pulled over to the left emergency lane. And in Burwood, Warrigal Road closed both ways north of Burwood Highway following a rollover that brought down power lines. You best use Riversdale Road and Elgar Road instead.
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25: I'd just like to enlighten you and the listeners with a good story and sad news of Dolly Parton, that her literary foundation extends beyond America. Our grandson, born 2 years ago in regional New South Wales, has received one book every month since he was born. 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
12: So wait a minute, Dolly yes. Parton's Foundation sends your now 2-year-old grandson a different book every month?
25: Yes.
12: This is foolish, isn't it?
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15: It is 25 minutes to 5. Thanks for your company on Drive. Sarah, good afternoon.
5: Oh, Jackie. Oh, my God. Okay. But if Ben Carroll was the infrastructure minister when this sneaky levy was introduced, but he didn't know about it or he can't recall, well, that's just sheer incompetence. What's he even doing there in the first place?
15: Well, I know. Sarah, thank you. And Ben, on Ben. Hi, Ben.
18: My call was exactly like the last person. How could he not know about every single possible rise that's happening in transport? Like, he had to approve every single rise, wouldn't he?
15: Well, what he's saying is they implemented it before he was in behind his back and never told him about it. But even then, like, if you're on a board and the chairman goes and does something, don't the board then rise up against him and get rid of him because what he's done is essentially illegal in private business? Like, it's extraordinary, isn't it, Ben?
18: Yeah, it's ridiculous. How can he be trusted to run the state if he can't run his own portfolio?
15: It's a fair call. Good one. Very good line. Daryl, hello.
19: Hey, Jackie, thanks. Great show. Can I just say what a joke that Ben Carroll was as far as that interview? But I really boils my blood when I keep thinking of the previous premier that she's walking around now scot-free
15: with $400K of your money, like, for the rest of her life.
19: And looking like a damn fairy.
15: Like a what? He dropped out. Sorry, Daryl. I didn't catch that. Sorry. So 133693 drive at 3aw.com.au. A couple of texts. As someone said this morning, he's so transparent we can see right through him. Another text. That's the famous line. I don't recall. I'm going to play you some of that audio after 5 if you missed it. Oh, hi, Jackie. People aren't stupid. Thanks for persevering with the questions. He really exposed himself. And then another texter. I give him credit. He seems like the most logical Labor minister we've had for a long time. Unfortunately, he's a chapter of the past that just hasn't ended. It is time for change. And Ken, hello.
27: Good morning. Good afternoon, Jackie. I live in Manningham on the route of the proposed second stage of the SRL. And if it's ever built, it'll have to cross the Eastern Freeway or go under it. And the same thing applies to the North East Link. And if it goes along anywhere near Manningham Road, it's going to go through an area where mining took place over a period of 50 years, where there's extensive flooded underground shafts and drives. So we don't have a train or tram in this area. Where would a station be in the city of Manningham to service this railway?
15: Oh, you mean in the future? Ken, yeah, I know. I mean, they can't talk about it as an orbital rail link. It's not possible because what we have is a train line, which is how are we going to pay for it? That was also on my list of questions. Like, what are you going to do now you've scrapped the levy? But we've got a train line from Cheltenham to Box Hill. To say that it is an orbital rail link is like saying we're all going to fly to the moon tomorrow. It is insane.
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15: We're going to come back to your calls on Ben Carroll after five, but it is lovely to talk to James Ward from drive.com.au. It's nice to have you on, James.
2: Jackie, it is always a pleasure to be here.
15: James answers my questions and all of your questions. So if you have a question for James, 133693. But hey, we had this huge discussion earlier in the week about self-driving cars. I had no idea everyone had them.
2: Yeah, look, this is one of these things. So self-driving is a wonderful marketing term. And again, Tesla have had autopilot, which is not actually autopilot, it's just cruise control. But at the moment, you can get a Tesla Model Y or a Tesla Model 3 with full self-driving supervised software. And it's available as a subscription. So it's like something to, you know, like your Netflix or whatever. $149 a month. You can add this to your car. And basically what you do is you put in your navigation, you say where you want to go, and the car is capable of being supervised to drive there. And the supervised word is kind of, there is a joke, but also there very seriously in that you as the driver are still 100% responsible for what that car is and does and where it goes. And you need to be looking. There's a camera in the rearview mirror that looks at you looking at the road. And when this system was launched, I drove or supervised.
15: Yeah, you went to Sydney, didn't you?
2: Yeah, I went from Sydney to Melbourne.
15: Yes.
2: And let the car make all of its own decisions. And a couple of times it got lost and made a bad navigation decision, but it got me the whole way safely, conservatively, but it was able to do it. So it is incredible
15: software. How much longer did it take you than if you'd been driving?
2: A lot longer, because it was, I think it took me 14 hours, whereas I think my best, I did it in an Audi RS4, I think it took me about 8.5 once, but
15: maintaining the speed limit at all times.
2: Yeah, of course. but the idea that, you know, on a long drive like that, where it might be a long distance between things, for you to be able to say, I'm going to put this on, and the car makes decisions. It changes lanes, it moves back after it overtakes, it does all the right things to do it. It even, you know, being electric, it navigates to the charging depots and things like that. But it is still a driver assistance system. And when you subscribe to it or when you turn it on, you have to go through a whole bunch of approval things to say that you acknowledge that you are still in control and in command of the vehicle at all times. So this is not a replacement for you driving. And this is where people kind of fall into the trap here. You know, they go, well, it says self-driving. It isn't. It is a remarkable piece of technology, but it is still driver assistance. And you as the driver,
15: so you can't read a book or play on your phone.
2: No. And even looking, so here's the weird thing. Even if you look out the window, it sees that you're not looking at the road. So the camera, the eye tracker on the center camera, and it tells you, oh, you need to be paying attention. So arguably you could be more relaxed driving a car without this system.
15: Because all of our listeners said they love it and they find it more relaxing. So 133693, drive at 3w.com.au. If you've got one of these self-driving or auto mode Teslas, James is saying he doesn't, I can tell by your voice, James, you don't love it. But all of our listeners, we just took so many calls on, I think it was Tuesday, James, when we did it. They're obsessed with their cars.
2: Yeah, look, it is incredibly clever what it does. But if you think about it too, so the Tesla system currently is the most advanced that you can get on the market in Australia. And it really is, it is absolutely remarkable. But it is still not, like, we do not allow by law what's called level 3 autonomy. And that is where you can read a book or, you know, have a nap like you can in the US. You are in charge of the car. And obviously that terrible incident during the week and even the other accident involving one of the listeners of the show, where the person has got out of the car and said, said, oh, but it was on autopilot. No, no, no, no, no. You're a moron is basically the problem here. You weren't driving your car. So the poor caller who had the car collide to them, that person who was in the other vehicle cannot blame the car, cannot blame the technology. They were not in control of their car. They are at fault every single time.
15: Okay, 133-693, drive at 3aw.com.au, or you can text us 0477-693-693. 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
10: Hello, Dan Belling, Transport Victoria. Outbound Monash Freeway, it's busy out of the Burnley Tunnel down to Burke Road, where a broken down truck's been pulled out of the running lanes. It's also bunching up city end of the Monash, slow through the Domain Tunnel onto the Westgate Freeway. An earlier breakdown top of the Westgate Bridge has been removed. Altona bound M80 Ring Road, a truck's broken down at Boundary Road, blocking the left lane. And in Burwood, Warrigal Road closed both ways just north of Burwood Highway. A collision there brought down power lines near Wallace Road. You best take Riversdale Road and Elgar Road to avoid being sent into local streets.
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15: It is 13 minutes to five. I'm with James Ward from drive.com.au. We're talking self-driving cars. Morris, hello.
32: Hello, Jackie and James. Remember the story of, Winnebago.
2: Yes.
32: The woman in America, she put the car into, or the bus into, motorhome into auto drive. and it crashed because she went back to make coffee.
2: I love that. Americans. And look, that was a case where she put it on cruise control. So this was decades ago and thought, oh, cool. Well, the car's cool. I'll just, you know, go into the back and fire up the coffee machine being a mobile home. And look, you raise a really good point here is there is some pretty impressive technology available. But if you are not shown or taught or governed on how to use it, you know, this is where we've got some problems. And again, you can't regulate who's allowed to drive what car. You can't insist on training because you could go and pick up a secondhand car and just sort of, you know, pay your money and pick it up. So there is an awful lot of kind of questions here because we are in this change phase of used to be driving the car was whether you could drive automatic or manual. Now you've got a tremendously powerful system here. And I suppose that the question, and it's the ethical question, if in the example of the crash the listener called about earlier in the week, if that car was on its self-driving mode, that wouldn't have happened. And the fact that it has the technology to know what to do, but that has to be user-initiated and, you know, should it be on all the time to be a last line of defense or should it be off and the responsibility be in the driver all the time? And there's cases for both, right? And it is a very, very tricky kind of minefield.
15: Morris, thank you. But you know what I learned out of the discussion last time? So as you know, I work with Lexus. I love driving my four-wheel drive. I enjoy any car, to be honest. Yeah. But I have one now. It's a lovely car. I enjoy driving it. I don't want some car to drive me. And then, James, we spoke to all these listeners and they rang in. They said, no, it actually avoids collisions that, and like a kangaroo that you might not see. They had all these fascinating stories about how it could avoid potential accidents.
2: Yeah. So look, you've got incredible technology here. And as you say, if it's switched on, it is looking everywhere all the time. And when I did that drive from Sydney to Melbourne, I've got it on camera, cars running red lights where the Tesla stopped. And so you've got a very impressive piece of technology that requires you to turn it on, but you are still in charge. So the car can be very, very aware of what's happening and it can save you from that kangaroo or a last minute issue, but it can't overcome physics and you are still in charge. And this idea that the drivers can go, well, the car didn't do it for me. You are still in control. And we're not at that point yet where we can hand over to the machine legally. But yeah, it's
15: aren't
2: a tricky
15: one.
2: Aren't
15: we also like losing the joy of driving? Or maybe some people hate driving, but like the joy of getting behind any car?
2: This is it, right? If you want to get in the car in Sydney and go to Melbourne, but let the car drive slower than you would drive, just get
15: drive
2: a plane.
15: Me mad.
2: Just get a plane, right? Like, or just drive the car yourself. And again, we're not at the point where you can hop in and say like Herbie, take me to the shops or Knight Rider, right? So you still have to be cognizant. And yes, okay, it's a fun toy. It is really cool. Like it is.
15: Did you charge it how many times though with the Tesla charging on the way to Sydney? That would be annoying.
2: Twice. But again, it's like the autonomy is not limited to electric cars and electric cars are not sort of all autonomous is the thing. But yeah, I charged it in where'd I go? I went to Goulburn and then Albury and then I was in Melbourne.

0: recover energy. Yeah, it's so, look, EVs are amazing around town. And they are absolutely capable of doing long distance touring, but it's not, you don't get the cost benefit if you're doing a lot of long distance driving than you do around town.
1: So Phil's on the line with a really prevalent, a question I think is very important. Phil, would you like to ask it?
2: Yes. Can these driver assisted cars see and avoid potholes?
0: No, they can't. Well, look, kinda. But again, no. And you think about when you're driving, particularly in the wet, if you've got standing water on the road, you can't see those potholes. I had a Mercedes-Benz at one time that had a camera in the windscreen that would see divots in the road. So whether it was a pothole or a speed hump, and it would adjust the suspension so that when you went over it, you didn't feel it. It was pretty amazing. But again, the idea that you can see all of these imperfections in the road, it's impossible, which is why just fix the damn roads, government.
1: I thought we'd give ourselves a week off potholes, but I'm planning to do it tomorrow because of the amazing picture, well, horrific pictures that everyone sent me this week. So we will come back to potholes tomorrow, as always, Friday pothole day. Mary's got a question for you. Hi, Mary.
3: Hi. So one of my friends just come back from the States, and he did everything with that Uber driverless car. It starts with W. Waymo. I mean, the whole time he's sitting in the back and these cars are just going everywhere with nobody responsible for it.
0: Yeah, so look, and again, that is a level 3 autonomy car. We can't have that in Australia, although Waymo has got an office in Sydney. They are investigating on whether they could set up in Australia. They would be ring-fenced, though. They would be ring-fenced to certain areas so that the cars can learn low-speed, controlled environments. So like Melbourne CBD, they could get you around and all that kind of thing. But... yeah, look, again, the Waymos, they are quite impressive, but they are constantly monitored by a human-controlled data center. So the humans can actually, they've got cameras into the cars, but they have had, if you look it up, there have been plenty of glitches where the cars have just sort of stopped.
1: It's
0: Terminator 2 kind of Skynet here.
1: Well,
0: what happened to an old taxi driver that, you know, would tell you about the politics and the cricket and things like that when you get into the back? That's what we wanted.
1: I miss them. Mary, thank you. Cherie, hello.
4: Hello.
1: Hi, Cherie. Very quickly. Hello.
4: Oh, hello.
1: Go ahead.
4: My question is, if you had an interlock and you're in a Tesla, how does that work?
0: Yeah, so no, really good question. So if you have these things, and people have said, oh, could kids drive?
1: Yes, yes, yes.
0: You are behind the wheel, you are responsible. So if you have an interlock requirement on your license and you get into the car, even if it's doing the steering, you are responsible. So you can't be drunk, you can't be asleep, you can't be young, you can't be unlicensed, you're responsible.
1: James, that is good to hear. We are out of time. Look forward to talking to you in 2 weeks.
5: Census night was Tuesday the 11th of August. There's still time to complete. 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
6: Hello, Dan Delling, Transport Victoria. Warragul Road in Burwood closed both ways just north of Burwood Highway following a collision that brought down power lines at Wallace Road. Now, to avoid being sent into local streets or U-turned, take Riversdale Road and Elgar Road around the closure. Power lines have also come down across Mount Dandenong Tourist Road at Montrose. It's closed between Sheffield Road and Inverness Road. Consider the Mountain Highway. Hume Freeway, a crawl north from Cooper Street. Half-hour delays up to Donnybrook Road. Similar hold-ups outbound Western Freeway. Slow from the Ring Road out to Hopkins Road.
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7: All right, it is almost the 5 o'clock news. 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
8: 14 degrees in Melbourne, a shower or two tomorrow, top of 17. It's 5 o'clock. Good afternoon. I'm Jordan Tunbridge. A dramatic police pursuit through Melbourne's southeast has ended with a man being dragged from his car at a Glen Waverley shopping centre. Alex Riddell reports.
9: Police first spotted the vehicle being driven erratically in Paran just before midday, but the driver allegedly sped off when officers tried to intercept him. The car was tracked through the southeastern suburbs and along the Monash Freeway before entering a Glen Waverley shopping centre car park. It's alleged the driver then reversed into a police vehicle and smashed into several parked cars before officers dragged him from the vehicle and arrested him. Remarkably, no one was injured. A 49-year-old Noble Park man is now being interviewed by police. Alex Riddell reporting.
8: A former Gippsland police officer has avoided jail after admitting he lied to falsely accuse an innocent motorist of endangering another officer. Thomas Horsburgh was convicted and handed a 2-year community corrections order after security footage exposed his false account. Opposition leader Jess Wilson says the more than $6 million raised through a secret public transport tax should be returned to Victorians. Premier Ben Carroll has apologised and promised to abolish the 1% levy, which was introduced in January last year. The Auditor General revealed a share of the revenue was set to be poured into the suburban rail loop. But the government claims that plan never went ahead and was instead poured into public transport services. Ms Wilson says if the auditor hadn't exposed the tax, Victorians would still be paying it.
10: Well, I think it should be returned to Victorians. This is a tax that they never knew anything about. Every time that they tapped on with their MyKey or eventually their phone, I suppose, under this government, this is essentially a skimming device. 1% going to a tax that they were never told about.
8: Meantime, Ben Carroll says he's taking the government in a new direction as former COVID commander Jerome Wymar is moved on from the public service. Speaking to Jackie Felgate, the Premier refused to say whether Wymar will receive a golden handshake when he finishes up tomorrow.
0: These will be matters that get worked through. It isn't appropriate for me to speculate on his financial package, except to say he has been a good public servant, but we are going in a new direction.
8: Renowned Japanese contemporary artist Yayoi Kusama has died at a hospital in Tokyo aged 97. She was known for her obsessive dot-covered paintings and pumpkin motifs. Finance, the All Ordinaries closed down 96 points, one Australian dollar trading at 71.7 US cents.
6: When Bears started, the funeral industry said easier, affordable funerals were impossible. But 50,000 families later, Bears proved them wrong. Bear, funerals made easier.
8: AFL boss Andrew Dillon says Geelong did nearly everything right in the concussion saga that has surrounded the club. Geelong has been fined $140,000 for failing to lodge the concussion waiver for Jake Colajasny's contract. AFL Commission Chairman Craig Drummond, who was president at the Cats at the time, says he accepts the findings of the independent review.
11: As the president at that point in time, I apologise for that administrative failure. I have had nothing to do with the independent review. I was asked a question before about when did I get a copy of the review. I got a copy last night at about 9 p.m, the summary. I haven't seen the full report and I don't expect to see the full report.
8: Western Bulldogs stars Aaron Norton and Tim English are set to face Collingwood tomorrow night after recovering from their respective injury concerns. And St Kilda has delisted Paddy Dow along with Isaac Keeler and Patrick Saeed. That's the latest news and sport.
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14: Hello, Dan Belling from Transport Victoria. Power lines have come down across Mount Danton on Tourist Road in Montrose. It's closed between Sheffield Road and Inverness Road. Consider taking the Mountain Highway instead. In Burwood, Warrigal Road closed both ways. Just north of Burwood Highway, collision there brought down power lines at Wallace Road, so you're best to take Riversdale Road and Elgar Road. That'll avoid being sent into local streets. In Boronia, nose to tail on Dorset Road southbound at Boronia Road, and the Hume Freeway is a crawl north from Cooper Street. You're looking at half hour delays to Donnybrook Road.
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8: Cloudy tomorrow. Fog. Chance of showers. A top of 17. An overnight low 9. Saturday, partly cloudy 15. Sunday, cloudy 15. Monday, cloud clearing 19. Tuesday, showers increasing 22. Wednesday, a shower or 2, 19. On the bays, variable winds below 10 knots. Waves 200. half a metre. It's 13 at Laverton, 13 at Frankston. In the city, 14 degrees. I'm Jordan Tunbridge on Melbourne's own 3AW.
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7: It is 7 minutes past five. Thanks for your company on Drive. Before we get into your calls, I just want to replay you a little bit of my chat with Ben Carroll. And firstly, I respect Ben Carroll for coming on this program. I did not respect the former Premier, and I certainly respect Ben for fronting up. And he has fronted up on quite a few things. His failure to answer specific questions about what he knew and when he knew it, I think, is concerning. But I have a great level of respect for anybody who fronts up and is questioned in any live forum. So here's a little of what he had to say. But did you get told about it in the intervening years between 2021 and yesterday?
0: Jackie, I can't relitigate the past or go through line by line every single cabinet.
7: Do you remember it coming up? Do you remember any discussion about it whatsoever in 4 years?
0: I want to be about transparency and accountability. We sit in many different forums. We debate things. But we also have a condition called cabinet solidarity where you do not go out and talk about what was debated.
7: So is it possible, and perhaps I'm you don't sure. recall, but is it possible that the existence of this levy or tax came up in cabinet discussions over those preceding years?
0: I do not recall it coming up in a full cabinet meeting.
7: Ah, the old I don't recall. 133-693. Jack, hello.
19: Hey, g'day. Just wanted to mention about, you know, how we can't remember and things like that. We wouldn't put up with that with any other industry. Like, imagine going to a restaurant and asking your waiter if there's mushrooms in the pasta, and they go, I'm not going to, by line, go through what's in the menu. Like, yeah, it's fine, mate, but is there mushrooms in the pasta? I can't recall, mate. I'm not too sure. I want to be transparent. This restaurant's all about transparency and telling the truth. Yeah, that's fine. Is there mushrooms in the pasta?
7: Jack, I love that so much. To have you with your mushroom pasta, let me give you two bottles of De Borley Ancient Soils Heathcote Grenache. I'll put you back to Mon. 133-693. But he's right. That is the simplest analogy, isn't it? You go to a restaurant, what's in the dish? I cannot recall. Brenda, hello.
20: Look, I need to cross-examine. I congratulate you on your skillful cross-examination.
7: Oh, thanks, Brenda.
20: I don't think he's capable of telling the truth any more than the last two that we've had. Just pray that the voters of Victoria wake up. They do not, doesn't matter who they are, they will not tell the truth. Would you refer to my text message I sent you, Jackie? It's more eloquent than I am.
7: I will have a look at that, Brenda. Thank you. All right, 133-693, drive at 3aw.com.au, or you can text us 0477-693-693. Another topic I did want to cover today, it is that of health funding, and in particular telehealth. And if you're a family, I would hate to think that any family in Victoria, or indeed in this country, has to make a decision in relation to affording healthcare for their children. I mean, that is not why we pay our taxes. We are having a fight about hidden transport taxes. We are having a fight about the actual true cost of the SRL. We are having a fight about whether we can afford all of these wonderful, magical projects that we seem to have. And at the same time, we have children who can't see a doctor because their parents can't afford it. And this is a message I got earlier this week. Hi, Jackie. The cost of a paediatric appointment for a 15-minute consultation, I've been quoted $412. This appointment was purely just for a reprint of a script. No new medications. Everything is the same. People are struggling. And the person I'm about to speak to, she said, you know what? It's great if you can afford it, but what if you can't? It is just absolutely, like, to think of a family getting a bill for $400 just to get a repeat script that their child needs on telehealth, so not even a physical examination. Lisa Sheffman is a mum of three and a parenting content creator, and she sent me the message. Hi, Lisa.
21: Hello. How are you?
7: Good. It makes me so sad when I got your message because I thought, imagine having to choose which child this week you send to the doctor.
21: Yeah, I think it's really hard. And I got a lot of response. Obviously, I naturally put it to social media to see if there was anyone else who was going through the same thing. And there was a huge response. It went gangbusters. And, there was people there that were saying to me that they had multiple children, all of them needing pediatric appointments, many of them telehealth, and it was, the same cost. And I didn't think that a telehealth was going to be the same as an in-person, just for a script. So I was really quite surprised, actually.
7: And you know what? I think it's not a rare experience because, Lisa, when we started talking about this at the start of the program, a couple of people rang in and said to see a psychologist or a psychiatrist. It was $600 on telehealth.
21: Yeah, exactly. I had one woman mention to me that she had to give up her psychiatrist appointment for herself in order to take her son to the paediatrician. And that sort of blew me away. And I thought both of them are just as important, but had to put her own mental health aside in order to get her son a script, which is it's baffling.
7: It is baffling. Hey, Lisa, what's your Instagram handle again for our listeners if they want to follow you?
21: Yeah. It's at Mama Loves to Share. So it's M-A-M-A Loves to Share.
7: Okay, that is Lisa Sheffman. Thank you, Lisa. She's a mum of three and a content creator. On the line now is our resident GP, Dr. Elise Davey, is the director of the Kensington Hill Medical Centre. $400 to see a paediatrician on telehealth, Dr. Elise. It's extraordinary.
1: It's a lot of money, isn't it? It's a lot of money.
7: Okay, so is this rare? Is this common?
1: Look, I think there's a couple of things. One is, and I don't know any of the specifics of Lisa and her child's case, so this is not pertaining to her, but there are some circumstances where only a paediatrician or a psychiatrist can do medication, and that's particularly with the ADHD medications. And we're looking at some legislation to try and change that, but until people are stable on their dose, the script has to come from the original prescriber, and that can really be tricky for families because they're sort of locked in with how they can get that prescription. But all doctors still need to do informed financial consent. So you can't walk into my consultation room and leave and be surprised to get a $300 bill. You have to be advised in advance of what the fees are likely to be. That's standard across the board. So if you do have an issue where you get a bill that just doesn't seem like what you were expecting, the first thing to do is just to reach back out to the medical practice and just to check in that, one, it hasn't been an error, that there wasn't a miscommunication, that you thought this was just a prescription renewal versus you were accidentally booked in as a full consultation. So just checking that it's actually been intentional, I suppose, is one of the first tips that you could do. The second thing to be aware of is if you are a family that's getting lots of medical expenses because, unfortunately, due to the circumstances of your family, you have different people requiring different specialists, the government does have this extended Medicare safety net program where if you're spending more than, say, $2,500 a year, a calendar year, on your appointments, the government then starts covering the cost of those consultations over 80% of the cost. So it makes a huge difference and you need to be aware to check it out. But you can look that up online on Medicare. The safety net is there to try and stop families from having to make horrific choices like who gets the doctor's appointment.
7: Yeah, and that is a great thing to have there. But I also think, like, what should the, if you're doing telehealth and you need a repeat script for your child, what should you be paying?
1: I think it's really hard to know because if I was to go best medical practice, I would always like to see my patients when it comes to a script. Even if it's the medication, they've been on the contraceptive pill now for 10 years, best practice medicine is still to have a consultation and check the blood pressure and check that nothing has changed. But I suppose there are those circumstances where people do feel all I need in this situation is a prescription. And I suppose being upfront about that when you book the appointment with what your expectation is versus what the doctor's expectation is, because everyone's time is valuable. And the paediatrician, no doubt, has put in lots of effort and training, but
7: yes,
1: it's very hard to feel like any family can justify $400 when you get at best 6 months' worth of the medication at a time. So minimum, you're looking at two of those appointments a year. That's $800, presuming you're only getting the prescriptions and you're not eating any other appointments in between.
7: But is the average cost, because for me, when I had to ring up and get a telehealth repeat prescription for a drug that I use all the time, it was $80 out of pocket. About right?
1: Well, it depends. So if I was doing it, I often tend to bulk bill those as a phone call, as a telehealth consultation, because I know my patients quite well.
2: different when you're using some of the online prescription-only services, because some of those aren't coming with a Medicare rebate. So you might be charged $80, but you might be getting $46 back on Medicare. So it is really variable. And I think what you want ultimately is that you have a good relationship with your doctor and you feel that they're worth your dollar, that you are getting value out of those consultations. And if you don't feel you're getting value, then perhaps it's not the right fit for you. It's not the right practitioner that's looking after you.
7: Well, even with the paediatrician, right, they charge you even to give you one now if it's just on email, just to get the repeat. You get charged for that now too.
2: I know. And some places are doing that where it's like an online fee. So it might be $20 just to get the prescription. Yeah. Which is a lot of money when you're effectively not getting any value add from that. It's not like you came in to get your prescription and I pointed out, by the way, you probably should get the whooping cough vaccine because what's been going on in your family. And by the way, we're overdue for our bowel screening. You're not getting any value add. So it's unfortunate and it creates this real animosity for people. And what it means is some people will avoid going to the doctor, and that's not a good outcome for anyone.
7: No, I agree. Thank you. That is Dr. Elise Davey, as always, amazing. She's the director of the Kensington Hill Medical Centre. All right, coming up, your calls, emails and texts. How much are you paying for scripts, specialist appointments and telehealth calls? And your reaction to my chat with Ben Carroll? Look, I mean, I've had a premier come on for over 2 years on this show now. So, look, I'm pleased he came on, but I would have preferred if he just said, you know what, I can categorically tell you I never knew about this tax, or yes, I did, and this is when it happened.
0: I do not recall it coming up in a full cabinet meeting.
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14: Hello, Dan Belling from Transport Victoria. Power lines have come down across Mount Dandenong Tourist Road in Montrose. It's closed between Sheffield Road and Inverness Road. Consider taking the Mountain Highway instead. In Burwood, Warrigal Road closed both ways. Just north of Burwood Highway collision, they're brought down power lines at Wallace Road, so you're best to take Riversdale Road and Elgar Road. That'll avoid being sent into local streets. In Boronia, nose to tail on Dorset Road southbound at Boronia Road, and the Hume Freeway's a crawl north from Cooper Street. You're looking at half-hour delays to Donnybrook Road.
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7: We are getting a lot of calls at 21 minutes past five about the Bendigo Bank being down. 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And Scott on medical costs. Hello.
9: G'day, Jackie. Love the show. I just thought I'd let you know I've got two children with ADD. They're sort of getting on almost mature age children. But we've been charged, or they've been charged, hundreds of dollars at a time just for a few minutes on the phone to get a prescription for years. It's a ridiculous cost to us, and we've never been able to get out of it for $40 or $50. 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I wish I could make $400 in 5 minutes.
7: Yeah, and Scott, don't you hate the thought, like you've had to find the money as well, but the fact that some families may not be able to find the money and so their kids go without the medication they need.
9: Absolutely. I've been fortunate. I haven't had to do that. But I believe there are trials where they're allowing GPs to prescribe, but I think it's more being released in the country, in regional areas. They're not really piloting that in the city at the moment. I think that's a thing. They're experimenting with it. But to set that up, you've still got to spend a few hundred dollars just to get your paediatrician to sign across.
7: It's crazy, isn't it? 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And a friend of mine just texted me and he said you can use a service called Instant Consult, and you can use that to refill scripts. And it says a 10-minute consult is $45. It starts at $45. So that's they're bulk billed with a valid Medicare card for patients under 12 months of age as well. So that's a handy one to know about. All right, Deborah, good afternoon.
10: Hi, Jackie. Looking for a sleep study for my son, and so I had to go to a GP, pay for that appointment, get a referral to an ENT. Went to an ENT, had to wait 3 months, and that was about $420. Then he wrote a referral, but apparently I need to see a sleep specialist first, sleep consultant. So that was $484 and a 6 month wait.
7: Wow.
10: That's for private. That's private. And then when I see that lady, then I'll be able to then book in and wait for a sleep study. So I'm looking at about 12 months just for my child who has difficulty breathing at night and review the sleep. So it's just a joke. And that's even private. That's paying full price.
7: Yeah.
10: And it's just a joke.
7: Deborah, thank you. And it just makes you angry when you look at the wastage both from both federal and state governments, particularly this state government, but when we're talking about healthcare, this will be federal. And they're happy to waste money on the biggest amount of crap, and then you hear about kids who can't see a doctor because of they're being priced out. It's just outrageous. Soto, hello.
11: Jackie, hi. Love your show. There's the old saying which says, fool me once, shame on you. Fool me twice, shame on me. I mean, we voted in the Labor Party 3 times now. if we vote them in again a 4th time, the shame is ours.
7: I reckon people will leave Victoria if they get in again, Soto. They'll just be like, I can't deal with this anymore. I'm moving.
11: Tell you what, we would.
7: Yeah, there'll be people. There will be people who are like, I cannot deal with this anymore. Soto, thank you. A couple of text messages as well. Hi, Jackie. I don't know about you, but I didn't get any answers from that phone call. He, being Ben Carroll, has a very annoying way of twisting his words and going around in circles. It is time to get rid of this lying government. The problem with the extension on the Medicare safety net is that it only comes into effect once you've spent that amount of money, and it won't apply if you're already struggling and haven't reached the safety net threshold. That's very true. I remember when my older daughter was born, she was very unwell. And we at the time, like, I wasn't working and we, you know, weren't earning that much money. And I remember we hit the safety net. This is like, she's nearly 15 now. And it was such a relief to get it, because you'd spent thousands on the medical care, and it was just so, it's, and often when you're having your kids and you are spending that kind of money, you're just starting out in life as well. It's really difficult. Thank you so much for highlighting how healthcare is indeed being priced out across each generation. I feel so much for those children and teenagers, says Jan. And Helen's rung in about costs. Hi, Helen.
8: Yeah. Oh, hi. My concern is Bricks Green Victoria. Now they've spouted out how they're now reporting on brick density when you have a mammogram. But they send the reports back to your doctor, to your GP, who handles it, and then they get in touch with you and say you've got to come in, and they're recommending an MRI. Now, the breast MRI, you can't get done everywhere, but they range from $650 to $720 with no rebate.
7: That's incredible.
8: I know it. And I'm going through that at the moment to ring around, and there's not many places that do it. But the quotes that I'm getting, and the doctor said that she gets people coming in because they've got the dense breast that they're reporting on, which they never used to in the past.
7: Yeah.
8: But people are coming in thinking they've got breast cancer, which I probably haven't, but there will be a percentage that have got the breast cancer.
7: Mm, I know exactly what you're talking about, Helen. And we did this topic maybe 2 months ago, Jim, you might remember, where we talked about the cost of ultrasounds, mammograms, MRIs, and that type of imaging. And people were ringing in with extraordinary bills for things like needing to have bones x-rayed, and the wait list times for them, and the gap there, like $708 to $850 for a mammogram or an MRI. Like, this is just extraordinary. Lisa, hello.
12: Good afternoon, Jackie. We're done with this country. As soon as my girls finish in 2 years, we're leaving.
7: Where are you going, Lisa? Where are you going?
12: Italy or Spain?
7: Are you Italian or Spanish?
12: I'm Italian.
7: My husband's
12: Greek, so we've got the best of both.
7: So you can choose, Lisa.
12: Yeah, we love Spain. We love Barcelona. But like everyone's been saying, I've got a daughter that's got anxiety and stuff like that. But previous callers, paying a paediatrician just to go and get a script is ridiculous. I've had to go and get MRI, CT scans for her, but I'm lucky that some of the doctors have put bulk bills on there, but there's also a way you can get around that is by getting a specific, a code.
7: Yeah, like an item code.
12: An item number, that refers back, because she had a CT scan on her head and then an MRI on her head and shoulders. And the toing and froing, the one particular code number that you had to supply was ridiculous, to the point that I said, you know what, my daughter's suffering and I can't get this done, and you're telling me that I have to pay $600-$700. It is beyond a joke.
7: Lisa, thank you. We're going to come back to this, I reckon, tomorrow. We'll get some more expert advice on it, as to, like, Dr. Elise, our resident doctor, talking to us about the GP side of things. But these specialist appointments and these MRIs and ultrasounds, like, you pay your taxes your whole life to the federal and state governments, and then you need to have a breast screen, and it's costing you $800? Andrew, hello.
13: Hi, Jackie. Jackie, I'm a Liberal voter, and I just hope the Liberals can step up, because my feelings is before the last election, they were hopeless. So they've got a long way to step up, and I just hope to God that they are just going to be a lot better than what they have been.
7: I think they are, Andrew. I think that they've really, I mean, especially for younger voters, I know a lot of my friends who may or may not vote Liberal, they follow the social media, and that's where a lot of these younger people, or people say under 40, are going to change their mind. Like, there's this whole cohort of people, I think, that are between 30 and say 50, that their whole lives have voted left, and all of a sudden they've had families, they can't, they're going backwards, they can't get ahead. And I reckon they're the ones that you've got to get. And it'll be really interesting to see, but their social media that they're doing, and I think Jess is doing a very good job. I think they're finally united behind a leader. And you're right, the Liberals have a lot to answer for when it comes to the failings of repeated infighting. They couldn't get their stuff together. The issue with Moira Deeming is an absolute disaster. And it seems like that has all settled down. And we're talking a matter of weeks now. And I was asked by lots of people last night, actually, do you think that this matters, this tax that we never knew about, does it matter? And I said, you know what? If it had happened with 4 years out, people forget. And, yeah, it's not so much the tax, which is outrageous, but it's the cover-up about it. And the thing that's particularly poisonous for Labor right now, and Ben Carroll trying to absolve himself from any knowledge of it, which, I mean, fine, if that's his view, but we are so close to an election. So it is now the end of August. The caretaker mode will come in towards the end of October. So we're essentially talking about, like, most of the bureaucracy is already shut down and will do so in September. We're talking about a 6 to 8 week period now, and that's it. That is the end of the Labor government. You go into caretaker mode and then everyone can have their say. News headlines now with Jordan. Hi, Jordan.
1: Jackie, we're going through your interview with the Premier Ben Carroll.
7: He doesn't recall.
1: He refused to say whether he was aware of a secret tax. I was surprised he said that, because that sort of sticks in people's minds.
7: There's a phrase that he probably shouldn't have used, which is I don't recall, because that's been quite famous in the past for people who want to get out of saying stuff.
1: Exactly. Anyway. And Mr. Carroll, he was public transport minister when that levy was approved in 2021, and deputy premier when it came into force. His today promise to abolish that secret tax. A 17-year-old has been bailed despite facing 17 charges over an alleged hit-run at Frankston, which injured a woman and her dog. Two children are believed to be among the 34 Australians missing following flash flooding in Nepal. We'll have an extended report in the news at the top of the hour. Latest Bureau of Statistics data shows more Australians are turning to vegetables to beat the high cost of living, and carrots in particular, because they're now cheaper than processed chips. Me too.
7: I love a carrot.
1: My dog loves a carrot.
7: My horses love carrots.
1: Of course.
7: They love them. But I love a carrot. Yeah. We know that. So instead of what are they having instead of processed what potatoes?
1: Instead of processed potato chips, which are apparently more expensive than carrots now.
7: You can do a carrot chip in the oven.
1: You could. I'm going to try that in the air fryer, I reckon.
7: Yeah, the air fryer.
1: And in sport, teams will be named tonight for the first ever wild card finals. Expect the Western Bulldogs to name Aaron Norton and Team English, who've recovered from injuries.
7: Jordan, thank you. All right, coming up, it looks we'll take your calls on the healthcare system, and I will come back to this tomorrow because I just had no idea how many people are affected by this. And I guess we all go to the doctor. We all have children that need to go to the doctor. But the thought of paying $700 to have an MRI or a scan that you desperately need to ensure you don't have any cancerous tumours in your body, that and for you to have to sit there and find that money and worry about where that money's going to come from, that is just so, so fundamentally unfair. And also, it looks like we could be getting a second supervised injecting facility. This time it will be in Geelong. So if you're listening from Geelong, do you need it or will it ruin the city?
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14: Hello, Dan Delling, Transport Victoria. Warrigal Road, Burwood, closed in both directions just north of the Burwood Highway. A collision there brought down power lines at Wallace Road. To avoid the queuing into local side streets, divert wider, taking Riversdale Road and Elgar Road. Power lines have also come down across Mount Dandenong Tourist Road at Montrose, closed between Sheffield and Inverness Roads. Consider the mountain highway through the Basin and Harleburg and Templestowe. 25-minute delays. Banksia Street outbound onto Manningham Road. Also heavy north up Bulleen Road with traffic detouring around the closure of Thompson's Road near the Eastern Freeway.
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3: 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While we work, Eastern Freeway will be closed between Chandler Highway and Tram Road from the night of the 11th of September to the morning of the 14th of September. Significant delays expected. 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
7: It is 22 minutes to 6. I just wanted to quickly mention this. The Geelong injecting room, it's basically going to get the go-ahead. So we're about to speak to the head of policy and practice at the Victorian Alcohol and Drug Foundation. But a lot of people are already messaging in. Ron says Geelong does need an injecting room. It is currently the drug capital of Victoria. And Margie's rung in about the exorbitant cost of healthcare. Hi, Margie.
28: Oh, yeah. Hi, Jackie. Absolutely. It's just dreadful in this country. I was just saying to your producer that the cost of my husband and myself... $12,000 to have cataracts done. Wow. He was already gone blind in one eye, and he was in a category one, what have you and stuff, and couldn't wait any longer because how the hell is he going to get to A to B if he's blind in two eyes? We ended up paying $12,000, which we could have gone to the States, and what have you, could have just paid the airfare and that and everything like that and could have got it all done and dusted for under $3,000, including accommodation. So the 12 grand that we out for, that it didn't include travel, accommodation for a week. They was very lucky. It was a great eye surgeon. It got all done in the week and everything. Because we were up in far north Queensland, it was... we could have gone to Mackay, but it was $1,000 or $1,500 dearer to have it in Mackay, but you'd have to go down her eye, and you'd have to go down. You have to have this done, then your measurements of your eye, and then this, and then that, and then this. And that would have taken even longer. By that time, he would have been blind in the other eye.
7: Gee, Margie, I'm sorry that that happened, and I hope that you got something back, like $12,000. The text line is always open. It is 0477-693-693. It is thanks to Lexus of Blackburn. Lexus of Blackburn stock levels are as strong as their barista-made coffee, Lexus of Blackburn. All right, I did want to take a look at this now. So would you support a medically supervised injecting facility in your suburb? Because Victoria has hit hit an all-time high for fatal overdoses. Greater Geelong now has the highest number of heroin-related fatal overdoses of any regional Victorian municipality. So the coroner has urgently called for more injecting facilities and better drug support. So if you live in Geelong, how bad is the situation there and would you support a supervised injecting room? Scott Drummond is the head of policy and practice at the Victorian Alcohol and Drug Association. Scott, good afternoon.
4: Good afternoon. Thanks for having me.
7: Okay, so what would this actually look like for the people and the those who do use drugs in Geelong?
4: So we've got a long way to go yet. The coroner has called for improved access to evidence-based drug harm reduction services. So that might include a medically supervised injecting room, but it does require legislative change. And we know that the calls for the medically supervised injecting room in the CBD of Melbourne was rejected. So we know and we understand that there are significant community concerns, but there is also a strong evidence base. We know from the Richmond experience, notwithstanding that there are challenges there, and we accept that, but it's reversed hundreds of overdoses and saved hundreds of lives and linked people into services. So there's a little way to go yet in terms of what it would look like, not dissimilar to the Richmond model, but there are potential alternatives. We need to learn from the Richmond model. It could be, for example, that we look at multiple very small services. But I would want to listen to service users, local drug treatment providers, Ambulance Victoria, and of course, and importantly, local residents.
7: One of the issues, I think, Scott, well, there are a few, but one of the issues with Richmond or North Richmond is where it is. Like, it's next to a primary school and there have been dead bodies found outside the primary school gates that children have seen. And I really feel for that community. I think the number one problem with the Richmond one is it's in the wrong spot.
4: So what I would say is that it's a real challenging environment, the Richmond space, as you point out, and we hear that, we understand that. But we don't just locate services like these anywhere. They are placed where drug use is already happening and overdoses are already occurring. In other words, the facility follows the need, not the other way around. So it's where drug use is already occurring and tragically deaths are occurring that an overdose prevention facility or a medically supervised injecting room might be looked at. It's where the harm is already occurring. And as the peak body, we want to support a reduction in these tragic overdose deaths. So, for example, we're looking at around 630 overdose deaths Victoria-wide in 2025. That could be in excess of 700 next year. And the trend is upwards.
7: Why do you think the trend is upward then, Scott?
4: So that's a good question. And that talks to potential changes in drug supply, increased availability of heroin or other opioids, greater purity, certainly polysubstance use, because we know that nearly three quarters of overdose deaths in Victoria involve multiple drugs, but it's also a lack of treatment services.
7: So what drugs are they taking with the heroin?
4: So typically, we're talking about central nervous system depressants, so that could be benzodiazepines, alcohol, GHB, heroin. There's usually multiple drugs involved, and tragically, in the case of the 33-year-old Geelong woman, she did die of combined drug toxicity. Mm-hmm. One of the solutions is thinking about increased access to treatment and harm reduction. So we need a rapid investment, not just consideration of a medically supervised injecting room, but a rapid investment in pharmacotherapy. In the Geelong region, for example, there's a real lack of prescribers who can prescribe pharmacotherapy. We need more naloxone dispensing machines. We need more outreach programs. So there's a lot more that we can do besides a supervised injecting room.
7: But is it possible then, looking at the coroner's findings, that people of Geelong could have a number of small injecting facilities?
4: We'd want to talk to people in Geelong. We'd want to talk to local residents, experts, Ambulance Victoria, drug and alcohol treatment providers. That's a possibility. But we want to be guided by the evidence and we want to be guided by those that know. And we want to do whatever we can to reduce this extraordinarily tragic number.
7: I understand. I feel very sorry for anyone that has a drug addiction problem, and obviously we need to do something about it. But Also, we've got residents, and I do not like the way the Richmond facility has played out over recent years, and even the fact that it's now up to the council to clean up to the mess, which the state government's refusing to do, because I have the mayor on regularly, and he often says that. Like, are we just transporting the problem down to Geelong as well and creating that kind of issue down there too?
4: Well, we need to learn from the Richmond experience. We need to learn from experiences in other jurisdictions and focus in and hear the concerns and the needs and whether or not, for example, that is multiple really very small services, that could be something to look at. Yeah. But we've got a long way to go. The other thing I would say is that the medically supervised injecting room links people into other services as well. It plays an important role to help reduce the burden, the public health burden.
7: I understand that. But I also, there are drug dealers loitering outside that school there. And I mean, I've seen videos of it too. So there are two sides to the coin here, sure. I think.
4: Sure. And public drug use is ugly. I don't disagree with that. And it's confronting. We try and look at that through a lens of compassion. As you've pointed out, Jackie, we want to look at that and look at what's the best response. How do we best respond to this to make it better for the individuals that are using drugs and the individuals that live in the area?
7: Scott, thank you. That's Scott Drummond. He's the head of policy and practice at the Victorian Alcohol and Drug Association. Lots of texts coming in. Nick says, the Richmond model for a safe injecting room is an absolute disaster. It is next to a school. That was my point. There is a police no-go zone where drugs dealers are selling with impunity. It is not a challenging environment. It is a policy failure. Matthew says, all we do is criminals' choices being okay. He says, criminals' choices are okay and acceptable in this state and country, and the law-abiding citizens with good choices are constantly slapped in the face. Fair point. Mel, hello.
5: Hi, Jackie. I bet your Nick doesn't live next to an injecting room.
7: Yeah, Scott.
5: I've never heard a politician talk about getting people off drugs at rehabilitation centres. I don't think people would be that peed off about it if they put rehabilitation centres around Victoria and get this scourge of society off drugs.
7: Mel, thank you.
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14: Hello, Dan Belling from Transport Victoria. Take care outbound on the Calder Freeway. Ute has broken down in the right-hand lane just prior to the Melton Highway exit. The Westgate Freeway is bunching up at Miller's Road. A solid run down the Point Cook Road on the Princes Freeway. Half-hour delays outbound Western Freeway from the Ring Road to Hopkins Road. In Clarinda, a collision on the Dingley Bypass outbound at Boundary Road in the left lane. Power lines have come down across Mount Dandenong Tourist Road at Montrose. It's closed between Sheffield Road and Inverness Road, and Warrigal Road, Burwood closed both ways north of the Burwood Highway for power lines down. Take Elgar Road.
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7: 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Jimmy Bartell is along with Sports Today. Hello, Jim.
12: G'day, Jack. It's been a fantastic show you've had on. It's been a great listening. We've got a jam-packed Sports Today tonight. We're going to talk soccer. We're going to talk ice hockey. We're going to talk golf. And we're going to talk football. So we've got a jam-packed show. Terry Wallace is going to join us. Mark Allen off the top as well.
7: Jim, thank you. That is Jimmy Bartell with Sports Today. Now, on the line is a man we've been trying to get onto for a couple of days, but he's been in and out of range. His name is Scott Gladman, and he's setting out to become the first person ever to swim the entire length of the Darling River. Hello.

0: hopefully do 16. I mightn't start with 16, but I'll start off with 12 or something, build myself up. But I'll, yeah, hopefully do 16 for 103 days and hopefully I'll have it done in 3 months.
1: Wow. Okay. And have you always done, like, long-distance swimming?
0: No, I'm not a swimmer. I'm not a very good swimmer at all.
1: What's the furthest you've ever swum?
0: Well, at the moment, probably about 9 kilometres.
1: Still pretty good. And why why are you doing it?
0: Oh, yeah, well, just I've got a mate, a bloke, I suppose, I used to play football with in Tullibuck. He's got PSP, former Parkinson's. Mm. And I've also got, my son's got a mate that's Serpentine. That's where I was born and bred, Serpentine. And he come up to the Bezigan Serpentine Football Club. And his name's Paddy, and he has MMD. He's about 30, he is 36 and got a couple of young kids. So, you know, they're shocking diseases. And yeah, yep. So I just thought, well, you know, I've had my little bit of a scare. I've got 3 stents and basically told that I shouldn't be here. So I've had a second chance. These blokes really don't have a second chance. So I'd really like to go and try and do something for them and to raise awareness to MND and Parkinson's in general. And look, really, you know, all these people that suffer from this and the people that have to, you know, then care for them and the ripple effect through that, you know, like throwing a stone in the pond, you know, it goes out. It's just not family. It just spreads right out through the community. So there's lots of people out there at the moment that are caring for people with all sorts of diseases. And I just, you know, hopefully we can raise awareness to that and they can, you know, come along for the ride and hopefully that might make them feel a little bit better and be a little bit more treasured in what they're doing, I suppose.
1: Yeah. Good on you, Scott. You're a good man. You can follow Scott along at Fight the Current. That's fightthecurrent.com.au. What a great cause.
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3: Hello, Dan Belling, Transport Victoria. Outbound on the Calder Freeway, broken down ute just before the Melton Highway exit has now been pushed out of the right-hand lane, but it's a busy run from Miliara Road. As a result, Western Freeway, half-hour delays from the Ring Road out to Hopkins Road. Warrigal Road in Burwood remains closed both ways just north of the Burwood Highway after power lines were brought down. You best to divert wide, taking Riversdale Road and Elgar Road. Power lines have also come down, blocking Mount Dandenong Tourist Road at Montrose. It's closed between Sheffield and Inverness Roads. Divert through the basin, taking the Mountain Highway.
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5: It is time for the 6 o'clock news. We are completely out of time for the day. 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Tomorrow, we'll take a look at the cost of healthcare. So do drop us an email if you want to get involved overnight. And thanks to Mon for jumping in the chair today, to Jimmy and to Carl. Have a great evening, and I look forward to talking to you all again tomorrow.

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1: 13 degrees in Melbourne, a shower or two tomorrow, top of 17. It's 6 o'clock. Good evening, I'm Jordan Tunbridge. Premier Ben Carroll has refused to say whether he was aware of a secret tax designed to help pay for the suburban rail loop. Mr Carroll was Public Transport Minister when the levy was approved in 2021 and Deputy Premier when it came into force. The Auditor General revealed Victorians have been paying the charge on public transport fares since January last year. Asked repeatedly by Jackie Felgate whether he was aware of the tax before yesterday, he would not be drawn.
2: Did you get told about it in the intervening years between 2021 and yesterday?
3: Jackie, I can't relitigate the past or go through line by line every single cabinet.
2: Do you remember it coming up?
3: I want to be about transparency and accountability. But we also have a condition called cabinet solidarity.
1: The Premier has promised to abolish the tax and perform an audit to find any other secret charges. One of Victoria's most recognisable public servants is out. Jerome Wymer acts as the state's transport department boss. The former COVID commander is the latest casualty of Premier Ben Carroll's shake-up of the public service. A wild police chase across Melbourne's southeast has ended in chaos at a Glen Waverley shopping centre, with a car allegedly ramming a police vehicle and smashing into parked cars. Officers dragged a 49-year-old Noble Park man from behind the wheel and arrested him. Incredibly, no one was injured. Well, two children are believed to be among the 34 Australians missing following flash flooding in Nepal. Nelson Scott reports.
4: Catastrophic flash flooding began along the Nepal-China border after a massive chunk of ice broke off a glacier, triggering an avalanche of mud, water and rock. Entire villages, roads and bridges have been destroyed, leaving at least 160 people dead and over 1,000 missing. Locals have described the devastating impact.
5: My family members were swept away by the flood in front of my eyes.
4: Foreign Minister Penny Wong has confirmed 34 Australians remain unaccounted for, with the potential for this number to rise.
6: At this stage, access and information are very limited.
4: It's understood 22 of the missing Australians were travelling on hiking tours, including two boys aged 14 and 11, but no identities have been confirmed. Nelson Scott, Canberra.
1: Bendigo Bank customers are being locked out of online banking and the app as a widespread network outage hits services across the country. Branches and customer support are also affected, but card payments and ATMs are still working. Finance, the All Ordinaries closed down 96 points. One Australian dollar trading at 71.7 US cents.
0: Finance on 3AW. Lexus of Blackburn's last ever Lexhibition in the current showroom is your biggest ever buying opportunity. LMCT 10093.
1: The AFL says Geelong didn't intend to conceal Jake Colajasny's concussion waiver from the league. Alex Riddell reports.
7: The AFL has fined the Geelong Football Club $140,000 after an independent review found the Cats breached league rules by not lodging the waiver that would have reduced Geelong's exposure to legal risk if Jake Colajasny suffered another concussion. AFL CEO Andrew Dillon says the Cats should have lodged variations of the contract with the league.
8: Geelong had a big call to make in relation to Jake Colajasny's future, and they did almost everything right.
7: While AFL Commission Chairman Craig Drummond says he accepts the findings of the independent review.
9: As the president at that point in time, I apologise for that administrative failure.
7: Colajasny has not played at any level since the waiver became public, but has this week trained with the club's VFL side. Alex Riddell, Melbourne.
1: That's the latest news and sport.
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12: Hello, Dan Belling, Transport Victoria. Out down on the Calder Freeway, broken down ute just before the Melton Highway exit has now been pushed out of the right-hand lane, but it's a busy run from Miliara Road. As a result, Western Freeway, half-hour delays from the Ring Road out to Hopkins Road. Warrigal Road in Burwood remains closed both ways just north of the Burwood Highway after power lines were brought down. You best to divert wide, taking Riversdale Road and Elgar Road. Power lines have also come down, blocking Mount Dandenong Tourist Road at Montrose. It's closed between Sheffield and Inverness Roads. Divert through the basin, taking the Mountain Highway.
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1: Partly cloudy tomorrow, medium chance of showers, a top of 17 and overnight low 9. Saturday, partly cloudy 15. Sunday, cloudy 15. Monday, cloud clearing 17. Tuesday, showers developing 21. Wednesday, a shower or two, 20, and Thursday, shower or two, 18. On the bays, variable winds below 10 knots, waves to half a metre. It's 12 at Broadmeadows, 12 at Brighton, in the city, 13 degrees. 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
19: Good evening, everyone. Welcome to Sports Today. Make sure you download the 3AW app. It comes through nice and crystal clear. Got a massive show in front of us. Terry Wallace will join me shortly. Victory legend Bessart Berisha will bring you the teams for the wildcard round, and I'll give you my picks for the two cutthroat finals, of course. Now, if you haven't seen it, social media is a fantastic place at times. It can be a bit of a cesspit as well, but some good things come from it, and I saw a fantastic, let's call it a commercial, with Terry Wallace believing the wildcard round would have saved his prolonged his coaching career. And the Terry Wallace and the Tigers fan group want litigation. They want an opportunity to get back in. And he joins me right now. Good evening, Terry.
20: Hello, Jim. How you going?
19: Good, thanks. That looked like a lot of fun, that ad that you filmed. Was it an ad or is there a little bit of seriousness behind it?
20: Well, look, I think for all those Tiger fans out there, look, they're probably recovered now. They've got their three flags in the bag, so they're all okay now. But let's go back in the day. From 1998, there were six occasions that the Tigers finished ninth.
19: Yep.
20: And now, coming ninth, and we see Pies this year, but Blues in tenth, it's now a thing of beauty. Where back then it was disdain, it was like Knightsman, and the Tiger fans were actually sick of just being the laughing stock of the competition. So I did this little article with Glenn McFarlane in the paper, and it was just about how I think from a coaching point of view, but from a whole club point of view, the positivity of ninth and tenth and the wild card round is a really good thing. So I get this phone call from PointsBet. They sort of, they do a lot around sport and unexpected moments. And they sort of said, would you like to join us? And having a little bit of fun, a little bit of tongue-in-cheek, and have a little bit of a crack at setting up a situation where we have a lawyer in place and we try to sue the AFL for changing the rules and stopping us from having all those opportunities of extra finals and maybe a chance to go on and win a flag, maybe a chance for me to keep the job. Overall, it was a bit of fun, but anyone that hasn't seen it, and if you're not an Instagram person, that's fair enough, but if you haven't had a look at it, go and have a look. It's a bit of fun.
19: Yeah, the wild card class action lawsuit, all thanks to points, but of course, I have to say, your acting was incredible. Even it felt a little bit real. Was there a little bit of sting in the tail when you did it?
20: Well, look, again, a little bit of tongue-in-cheek, right. But of the six times, two were when I was coaching the 5 years that I was there, so there was twice that we finished ninth. And you think about now, and the ninth takes you to the finals. You know, you're going off to the MCG on this weekend where, back in those days, it was just head down, doom and gloom, Mad Monday was on the way. You'd probably been whacked for about, you know, 4 or 5 weeks because you weren't going to make the top eight, where now it's just a completely different outlook. And, you know, so personally, I think it's great. And I go back to my 2008 season, and we won, so we finished ninth, and we won 8 of our last 11 games, one of them that you cats got hold of us and belted us, as you normally did. But, we won 8 of our last 11 games. We beat the eventual Premiers Hawthorn in round 20, and won our last game against Melbourne in round 22 by 80 points. So we had a lot of momentum going into the end of the year. It would have been fantastic for the fans to be able to lob. And the funny thing was we would have played against Collingwood at the MCG. So Richmond-Collingwood at the MCG in a knockout final, there's 95,000 there for sure. So I was rolling into my last year and... Yeah, in that situation, I'm sure if we had got 95,000 at the MCG and you're going there and you're going into the last year of a contract and you've been on the other side of the fence as well where you're negotiating those things, my manager would have come in and sort of said, look, surely we don't roll this. We've got momentum going.
19: Yep.
20: We don't roll this into a final year. We at least add a year. Yeah, you probably go for two, but end up getting back to one. And you probably continue onwards. Good thing for Richmond supporters that didn't happen because otherwise Damien Hardwick wouldn't have come across the scene, and probably good for my mental health that it didn't happen either, Jim.
19: Yeah.
20: But I just think how different the world is with a wild card in there. And, you look at overseas sports, and the other thing in overseas sports where you get to this situation where you have winning seasons, coaches are actually judged. Like if you're a 10-year coach and you've had 7 winning seasons, that's a pretty good record where we've never had anything like that. And you look at our great coaches, I mean, Clarko's on 53%. Sammy Mitchell, early in days, on 52%. Dimmer Hardwick, 55%. Chris Scott and Geelong are way out in front, sort of mid to high 60s. But 50% as a coach over a long journey is a reasonable sort of performance, but that's not just the way that we look at things. So I just think from a coaching point of view, it's actually helped the coaches quite a bit. And the one I'd go to is Clarko this year. If Clarko had have got them after a lean period for the Kangaroos, if Clarko got them to march into the MCG, they'd be re-signing him now. They wouldn't be letting him go next year into his last year of contract.
19: Yeah, that's probably pretty fair. You've had a Hall of Fame career, what you did for Hawthorn and your time at the Western Bulldogs and then coached the Bulldogs and Richmond. Your lasting memory of the Tigers or any point in the journey, because you spent a lifetime in footy. What's been your lasting memory?
20: Lasting memory, not so well. I suppose my lasting memory is your last memory, which is... it sounds like a bad time at the Tigers, but it wasn't really, because I've always had the situation of any club that gives you the honour and the opportunity of being either playing for that club or being the senior coach of that footy club. That's a great honour. Now, how it finishes, and you shouldn't, live your life sitting back and worrying about those sort of things. And my lasting memory of, say, the Tigers was the boys that I drafted in my time there. So we had Delidio, who didn't make it to their premierships, but Rance, Cochin, Riewoldt, Edwards, and in the last year it was Dusty to come to the club. So when they were 18 or 19, what I'm doing is sort of trying to sell a dream to them about what could be at this club, and then to, even though I wasn't involved, to actually watch them live their dreams and play that out. Well, to me, that's a lasting memory. That's a positive. And, I always sort of try to look for the positive side of things rather than the negatives.
19: Terry, I used to love listening to you on radio, and it was always at that stage, you famously sat down and watched all 8 games. It's all 9 games now. Do you still watch the game as intently as you used to?
20: Not as intently, because that was my employment, albeit not as I was as involved as some employment-wise. But I just always had the responsibility of, if somebody asked me a question about something that happened in the third quarter of a particular game, I wanted to at least have watched that game and to be able to maybe give them the answer that they were looking for. So that was my thing. And I suppose that's just dedication to your role or your job. So, but I still watch. Do I watch every single game? No, but I would still say that I'm watching 5 or 6 games on a weekend still. So once it's in your blood, Jimmy, it's always in your blood.
19: So you played the game with an incredible amount of intensity. You coach with an intensity. So Mark McVay takes over Essendon, and he played the game in an intense manner. And I know him as a coach is pretty intense. What would be your advice to Mark McVay? So he called up and goes, Terry, you've got all this experience, but what don't I know?
20: You don't know the role until you're in the role, and you don't know any beast, even though you're an Essendon person. Things change and people change, and until you're back into that role. And I know he's been an interim coach. Still a difference when you're the main man, with the keys and you're driving the beast. There's a lot of things that he's going to come across that he's not going to be sure of, and he's going to be learning on the spot. All I sort of say to him is just be true to himself. You're not going to please everyone. Don't try to, because as soon as you start doing that, you're not being your own person. So that would be probably the info that I'd give him straight away.
19: What sort of innovations would you see in the game? Because you were the first with the extended warm-up on the ground. We saw the super flood. You're one of the great innovators of the game. Now with the game being put into motion as much as possible, firstly, do you like it? And is there something that we could be doing better?
20: The game will always change, and it will change in season, and it will change over a period of 2 or 3 seasons. So that's always been the way. I think the thing that you've got to try not to do, Jim, is be a follower. Oh, these are the best trends, so I'm going to instigate all these particular things. Because if you do that, let's say you're the 12th best side in Essendon, are further down the track than that. But let's say you're the 12th best side and you are following the trends of the best side, how are you ever going to catch them? So what you've got to try to do is come up with your own thing. And I'll go back to Clarko and the Clarko cluster, for example. Do something that somebody else is not doing and see whether you can get an advantage on them. Now, 2008 is, and I know it was against the Cats, but 2008, Hawthorn brought something that others weren't doing. Now, whether that was good enough, and I still think that day if Geelong kicked straight when they needed to in the early part of the game, they'd probably get a result. But that's history as it sits now. But they brought something to the table that was different. And I just think that in this game, if you play follow the leader, you're going to be following the tail, and it's like the dog chasing his own tail around all the time. So the more you can be your own person and do it your own way, the better you'll be.
19: Sounds like we need to do another ad for class action on our goal kicking that day, Terry. We loved your ad, of course. You can catch it. It's the wild card class action lawsuit, all thanks to PointsBet. Always love chatting.
20: We just released our second installment.
19: Oh, did you?
20: That PointsBet dropped on Instagram at about 4 o'clock. I play a little bit more of a role in this particular one. So if you like that sort of thing, have a look. If you're not interested, good as gold.
19: Oh, beauty. Yeah, thanks for your time, Terry.
20: Good on you, Jim.
19: Terry Wallace there, AFL Hall of Famer, Hawthorn legend, Dogs and Tigers coach, of course. More Sports Today after the break. Yes, we've got off our message line. And what about the Geelong concussion issue that has been wrapped up today? And I have the statement in front of you, and I'll give you an update on that after the break.
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12: Hello, Dan from Transport Victoria. If you're heading through Burwood, Warrigal Road closed both directions just north of the Burwood Highway after power lines were brought down at Wallace Road. Traffic's being sent into local side streets, so you best to divert wider, taking Riversdale Road and Elgar Road. Power lines have also fallen down over Mount Dandenong Tourist Road at Montrose. It's closed between Sheffield and Inverness Roads. Divert through the basin, taking the Mountain Highway. Outbound Calder Freeway, broken down yet just before the Melton Highway, has now been pushed out of the right-hand lane, but it is slow from Miliara Road.
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19: Good talk footy with Terry Wallace all day, and welcome back to Sports Today. Peter has been waiting on the line. Good evening, Peter.
27: Yeah, Jimmy, how are you? Great talk with Terry Wallace, isn't he?
19: He's a good guy.
27: Really good, good guy to listen to. Just regarding the Geelong outcome,
19: yep.
27: Do you think Jimmy picked up his Geelong hat now? Would you let your son sign a contract about you being next to him for Geelong Superior now, going after what Geelong done to Colin Jesse?
19: Have I got the question right? Would I allow my son to sign a contract or a waiver to play footy? Is that what you're asking?
27: Yes, by himself, without having management or having a parent or having a teammate or someone who's representative, which the player association have built years and years to have.
19: No, not by himself. I'm pretty sure Jake Colajasny had his family with him. I've got the statement here. You can stay listening if you want, Peter. This is a statement from Craig Drummond. I won't go through it all, but it says the health and well-being of Jake Colajasny was always at the heart of the decision made concerning his playing career by the Geelong Footy Club and the board that I led as a president. This is from Craig Drummond, of course. They acknowledged the independent review of this matter. His private medical information was released. The independent review has confirmed the following: an inconclusive outcome from the AFL concussion panel. The review found that there was a careful and detailed process involving consultation, with many parties over several months to ensure risks to both Jake and the club were fully understood. So that might answer a bit of your question. It also confirmed there was no intention to conceal the agreement from the AFL. So Craig Drummond saying, you know, we didn't do anything wrong, but the AFL said there was something to pay and it was $140,000 worth. And the AFL Players Association also have released a statement which is looking to, you know, move in a direction, which I've been touching on. There's two different discussions out of this. Of course, the governance and process was wrong. And I do have some empathy for Geelong and Jake Colajasny and, of course, contact sport here in Australia, not just footy, that we need to actually get to a point where we can keep the, the games that we love, but also still protect the safety and well-being of all those who play, you know, future, present and in the past as well. So thanks for your call, Peter. And just to highlight that, Andrew Dillon spoke today.
2: I think I got a question before about why it was so high. What it is taking into account the importance of complying with the rules. And they didn't comply with the rules here. As I said before, they did nearly everything right. They had the interests of the player at heart. They consulted widely, but ultimately they had to lodge the agreement with the AFL, and that's where they fell short.
19: And that was always my issue. Their compliance wasn't up to scratch, and they've been fined for it. Love to hear from anybody else on 133 693. But let's talk about some more positive things. We have Wildcard here for the first time, and Julian Marcus joins me in the studio with the teams.
3: Well, let's start with the Bulldogs and Collingwood tomorrow night. Tim English is in for the Western Bulldogs. Lucky Carmichael has been omitted. While for Collingwood, Isaac Quaynor and Patrick Lipinski are in for Liam Puncher, who's been dropped and I think maybe a little bit stiff. And Scott Pendlebury, of course, out of the game, injured. We don't know if we'll see him for the Pies again. So with that in mind, what do you like in this one?
19: Well, I think Puncher goes out because the Dogs are a little bit smaller on the forward line, and so Big Bill's likely to take Aaron Norton. So that's why you bring Quaynor back in. So it's a tall for a small, and Quaynor always gets his spot back in. Puncher didn't have the best of nights, but not many did against the Brisbane Lions, but they sort of exposed him in different positions. Tim English is a big in, as we know, for the Dogs. When Tim English plays, the Doggies are a lot better shape. I think if the Pies can put a bit of time into Bailey Dale, it's always a duh, of course, you put time into it, but it's even more important this year. You have a look when he has over 25 touches, how much better the Dogs go with the game, the way it's being played. It's up and back. Of course, we've got the game in flow a lot more. And if you can at least limit his damage or limit the amount of times he gets the ball, you're asking somebody else to do it for the Dogs. And they're clearly not as good as Bailey Dale. There's not many in the game that are coming out of the back half. So that's important for the Pies. The Bulldogs, their defensive work over the last 6 weeks, surprise, surprise, has been excellent. It's been good as a team. So they're defending well as a team unit to look after their back six a bit better. And the way I've watched it the last couple of weeks, if you're at the ground or if you can get a wide shot on TV, you'll notice this, call it 45 to 50 metre bubble the Doggies are setting up. Lots of numbers at the ball carrier, but they're not keeping defenders back or keeping forward side of the ball. They are bringing all 18 players to that bubble, almost saying that if you can get through there, you'll get a good look, but we're hoping you only get there through there once or twice a quarter.
3: So, you've got two superstars in there. You've got Bont on one side, you've got Nick Dacos on the other. Is it almost a case of, you know, that those guys are going to go off for big numbers? Do you just, okay, you guys do that, we'll focus on everything else that we can control. How do you put them on? Because they're going to take 35, 40 touches each, aren't they?
19: Yeah, it's a good question. It's where you want to cop those touches.
3: Yep.
19: So you're hopeful. Well, the plan with Nick Dacos is you're never going to stop him. You just don't want him hitting the scoreboard or kicking the ball inside forward 50. So as much as you can, get Nick running away from goal or handballing the ball, or will you live with the ones where he's taking kickouts or he's in the back 50, or can you push him laterally? You're never going to stop Nick Dacos. The same with the Bont. The Bont is a player who he can cut you up with 25 touches because it's 20. You normally look across the line and it's got 25, two goals, three goal assists, seven inside forward 50s, seven clearances, something ridiculous like that. So it's what you're willing to live with. I imagine Ed Ellen will go to Marcus Bontempelli and try and limit his damage, but also get off him as well. Ed Richards is a pretty fine player. Josh Dacos and DeGoey and those guys are pretty fine players for the Pies. So for both games, they're pretty well evenly matched.
3: So who survives tomorrow night, Dogs or Pies?
19: I flipped a coin on this one, the Pies.
3: I'm leaning Dogs, but it's...
19: You wouldn't be shocked.
3: No.
19: You would not be shocked in one bit.
3: No, so extra time and a draw. Here's some interesting choices for Melbourne. Jack Viney is in.
19: Oh, first game of the year.
3: First game of the year, and it's in the final. Jake Melksham back in the side as well as Xavier Taylor. Christian Salem dropped by the D's. Matthew Jefferson and Jake Lever out injured, so some big outs. But
19: Salem omitted.
3: Yeah, Salem being dropped, that's a bit of a surprise as well. For the Blues, just the one change. Wade Dirksen's been dropped for Nick Haynes.
19: Wow, that's a sign of depth there in their back half for the Blues, because obviously Wiedering comes back in. They don't want to be too tall as well. And, but it's fascinating. They went almost tall for tall, a similar type of player. So yeah. Dirksen and Haynes, that play pretty similar roles. I know there's a little bit of difference. Again, this one, this can be fast, this game. We know the D's, once they get the ball on the outside, they can play with an electric speed, get up and down the ground. But what have we all noticed with the Blues first half to the second half of the year? Moving the ball around beautifully, a bit more kick mark, move it laterally. Everyone's getting involved. This is a really difficult one to tip. I actually went the Blues off the basis of their 13 weeks of form. Melbourne's form you can't argue with. They've had 15 wins for the year, so it kind of feels wrong to go against the D's.
3: Doc put a good point the other night when he said that the way that Carlton play, particularly around contests, it's almost structured to beat Melbourne specifically. Do you buy into that?
19: Yeah, I can see what he's saying there. Of course, we always touch on the new Carlton, but it's still backed up by the old Carlton, which is contest and clearance. When you've got Cripps and Hewitt and Walsh and even Jagger Smith being pretty light and dynamic through a contest, that all set them up really well. But then, are you going to be reading off Max Gawn's hit? Pitnett's in pretty reasonable form as well, but Max is the most dominant ruckman we've seen. Really, not all Australians can't argue with that. Again, another flip of the coin. Whoever you go for, you go, oh, should I have gone for the other team? And I went the Blues. You?
3: Yeah, I'm going the Blues. So that would give us elimination final slate of Geelong and the Bulldogs and Adelaide and Carlton next week.
19: Yeah, for you, I'd be Geelong and the Pies, Adelaide Carlton, because I went the Pies.
3: Yeah.
19: Some cracking games.
3: Either way, it's going to be beauty next week.
19: Well, I think the fascination of wildcard is how they back up off it. So we've got some exciting games, and then hopefully they can get a bit of momentum and we maybe have a fairy tale on our hands. Appreciate you jumping in the studio there, Julian.
3: Thanks, Jimmy.
19: Just some other sports news. South Melbourne will host an Australian Cup semi-final against the Lions FC from Queensland after they came from behind 2-1 against Preston last night. Melbourne Victory will play Sydney FC in the other semi-final. Got to head to the newsroom with Jordan Tunbridge.
0: Good evening. A wild police chase across Melbourne southeast has ended in chaos at a Glen Waverley shopping centre, with a car allegedly ramming a police vehicle and smashing into parked cars. Officers dragged a 49-year-old Noble Park man from behind the wheel and arrested him. Incredibly, no one was injured. The federal government has deployed crisis response experts to assist search efforts for the 34 missing Australians in Nepal. At least 162 people are dead following a catastrophic avalanche that triggered flash flooding. One of Victoria's most recognisable public servants is out. Jerome Wymar to finish up as the state's Transport Department boss tomorrow. Premier Ben Carroll has acknowledged trust has been eroded after the Auditor General revealed a secret public transport tax, and Bendigo Bank customers are being locked out of online banking and the app as a widespread network outage hits services across the country. More news at 7.
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12: Hello, Dan Belling, Transport Victoria. Slowing at the city end of the Westgate Freeway into the Burnley Tunnel where a car's broken down. It's blocking the left lane. Crews are on their way. Outbound call the freeway. A breakdown just before the Melton Highway. The right lane blocked again with the TOWIE now on the scene to load up. Keilor Park, a truck's broken down on the Keilor Park Drive exit coming off the call the citybound. One lane able to get through there. And in Burwood, Warrigal Road remains closed both ways just north of Burwood Highway following a collision that brought down power lines. You're best to avoid the area taking Elgar Road and Riversdale Road.
4: The Western Bulldogs have regained their bark.
5: The Bond takes the advantage and from 52, Marcus Bontempelli capitalises.
4: Can they send Collingwood packing when they meet in the first wildcard final?
5: Allen for goal and there's your quick reply. Marty Jones knocked it down to West. West kicks. West goals.
4: Oh, oh, from 7 tomorrow night, it's the Western Bulldogs taking on Collingwood in an historic wildcard final. Thanks to Macca's 3AW is finals football.
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19: Time to talk some ice hockey with AIHL commentator Stephen White, who's a good friend of the show. Good evening, Stephen.
32: Thanks for having me back.
19: We're going to get down on the ice tonight, but unfortunately I've got old football injuries. I couldn't get down the ice, but I'm keen to try again in the not-too-distant future. Are you ready to have a laugh at me again?
32: Oh, the players were all disappointed when I had to text them, but they were all limbering up. But anyway, no, it's all good. We'll get you out there next time.
19: It is a lot of fun on the ice. So I have no shame in saying that I was terrible at it, but it was a lot of fun and I was very appreciative of it. But let's talk some more serious action on the ice. The AIHL finals start tomorrow. Paint the picture for us.
32: Yeah, business end of the season, so prelim, semis and grand final is how the format works. So it's basically one and done, similar to, you know, NFL or NCAA Frozen Four. So prelim final one tomorrow is the Canberra Brave and the Sydney Bears, 3 play 6. And then the prelim final number 2 is the Perth Thunder and the Sydney Ice Dogs at 7 o'clock. And then the winners of those, so the winner of Canberra and Sydney plays the Mustangs on the Melbourne Mustangs on 6 o'clock. in the second semi, and the winner of the other one, Perth or Ice Dogs, plays Newcastle, who finished first. So, and then the winner of those two goes through to the final.
19: You touched on the two Melbourne teams. The Ice missed out, but yep. The Mustangs will play. Do Ice fans become Mustangs fans, or is there a strict rivalry?
32: No, definitely not. There's already been a fair bit of nastiness on social media, but good-hearted. But no, it's the Ice not being able to defend their cup from last year's stung them quite a bit. So.
19: Is that because of form, player movement? What's been the main reason in your view?
32: Well, they had basically the same team as last year. I think just cup hangover, really. It's
19: Big hangover.
32: It's a 7 months hangover, yeah. But I don't blame them. But I just think the standard keeps getting better every year, and other teams have worked them out. So
19: give us a prediction for the finals. The compressed nature, you want to be in form and you can carry on. Does the compressed nature help momentum, or is the fact that it is so intense, it can literally swing from day to day?
32: Well, it's only, I think of the three in this current format, there's only one team that's won all three games to win the cup, and that was Canberra 2 years ago, and the other two that have done it failed in the grand final. So, look, there is a proposal now to change it to a three-game series, the final at least. That's being discussed actively. But, the intensity of the 3 days makes it very difficult to win either way. So, it's really flip a coin in that regard.
19: And every time we talk about, what ticket sales are like and, I guess the interest, you always tell me sold out, can't get a ticket. Is this the case again?
32: Yeah, 9:48 we sold out. We released a few little tickets the other day. That was Melbourne Ice fans after they didn't qualify, handing their tickets back, and they went in 7 minutes. So, we really need some bigger venues.
19: And you look overseas, of course, the amount of really good guests we've had in here, of course, gentlemen who have played around the world and, of course, in the NHL. Is the word spreading? Are we going to see a greater influx of professionals from the likes of the NHL to continue to come to our shores?
32: Yeah, look, that seems to happen every year now. I mean, this year we had Simone Dupre, who played for Pittsburgh and Anaheim. He's David Booth, told him to come over, and he's loved the experience. We've got Scott Timmons, who plays for the Mustangs, the captain. He played for Florida. And with Ty Wishart, we are getting more and more guys that have played, and they're all. It's a great offset because it's their off season, so they get to come down, keep in shape, and then play on the weekend. So we have an advantage in that regard.
19: You would have seen the news, no doubt, about the new arena for Melbourne Park. A 20,000 seater indoor, which we can do concerts and all sorts of things.
32: Yep.
19: Which makes it perfect.
32: Yes.
19: For ice hockey, would this help?
32: 100%. And look, it seems to me, like I know a fair bit about this proposal, it seems to be the replacement for Rod Laver or John Kane, and, be about 5 years before it's constructed. For us, absolutely, we'd be interested. We've well outgrown across the league all of our facilities. Canberra's had 25 straight sellouts at AIS. It's now too small for them as well. So, yes, both of the league is taking a serious look now at these new venues. There's another one up in Newcastle being proposed. So that's definitely being actively discussed now.
19: The big debate across many sports in this country, and I'm talking outside of AFL, but NRL, even with the expansion, we always debate in Australia how quick is too quick. Mm. Do you have those conversations at league headquarters of expansion or doing more as far as three-game series, extending the season? How do you pace it so you don't go too big too quick?
32: Yeah, that's another thing. We've got a gentleman on the board, Andy French, who's the CEO of UK ice hockey for 15 years, and we're trying to model them what they've done and learn from their mistakes. So they've kept their teams at 10, and we don't want to go past that. We had four groups in the last 2 years approach us about expansion, and we're like, well, no, we don't want to do that yet. That's a long-term project. We need to get our stability right and our local right before we start even thinking about that. And our arena's right. That's our next real project is getting into bigger facilities.
19: For people who are unaware, do you run a private ownership model, or is it league-based license, like all centralised, or is it a mix of both?
32: It's a mix of both. We retain all the IP and the licences, but there's some teams are privately owned. And I think it's only two of them are public, sort of like a pub group. Like a collective ownership. Yep. But that's how we run it currently.
19: So. And salary cap?
32: Not yet, no. So that's another thing we've got to get around to. So, look, growing pains, because we were tier three sport, and now the jump up to the next level, tier two, that's part of the conversation as well. Obviously, you needed more tickets to sell, get bigger salaries and everything. So,
19: all right, you got to give me a prediction for the finals. We'll write this down in pen. We'll hold you to it, of course. You got a prediction for us?
32: Okay, so I think the two best teams are going to play in the final, the North Stars and the Mustangs. That being said, you know, I'm not going to be biased to the Mustangs. Look, I'd be happy anyone wins it. I think the Mustangs are going to go the year or horse. And now I've said that, Scott, the captain, Scott Simmons, is going to be saying, what are you doing? But anyway.
19: Well, you mentioned Scott. Often people fall in love with the sport because they get connected to a player. So if you have one or two players that, hey, if you flick it on or you manage to do get a ticket, who's the players that they should watch or you know, really put their number on the back?
32: Yeah, so like for North, the North Stars have a Evgeny Skachkov. He played 400 games in the KHL. He nearly took the scoring title this year in terms of the record. He's great. You've got Tanner Hopps. He's not in it, though, the Brisbane Mustangs. You've got, you know, Philip Caron. You've got Lachie Suchet. You've got Noah Giesbrecht, goaltender. Yeah. And then, you know, other teams like Canberra, you've got, you know, Casey Kubaro, who's probably one of the greatest Australian players ever. And then, and you go down the list. So that's just a few names.
19: Stephen, we hope it all goes off without a hitch. No doubt the numbers will be massive and we'll have a cracking final series in front of us. Always appreciate your time.
32: Absolutely. Tune in on ESPN AHL TV if you want to check it out.
19: There you go. Stephen White, AIHL commentator. We'll talk some soccer after the break.
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12: Hello, Dan Belling, Transport Victoria. Slowing at the city end of the Westgate Freeway into the Burnley Tunnel due to a broken down ute that stopped in the left-hand lane. Recovery crews are on their way. Please merge safely. Over at Keilor Park, a truck's broken down on the Keilor Park Drive exit off the Calder Freeway citybound. One lane able to get through there. And Warrigal Road in Burwood remains closed both ways just north of Burwood Highway after a collision brought down power lines at Wallace Road. Traffic's being centred to local side streets, so you want to avoid the area taking Riversdale Road and Elgar Road instead.
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19: Our next guest is an A-League legend and now the Melbourne Victory MPL coach, and it's Bessart Baruscio. Good evening, Bessart.
0: Good evening, Jimmy. How are you?
19: I'm well, thank you. Hey, fantastic career, one of the great careers here in Australia. But now you're coaching. Is this something you've always wanted to do, coach?
0: Yes. Obviously, always was interested in what the coaching are doing as a player, and always ask questions, extra questions. They were annoyed the coaches for me, but I was just interested. I loved being a coach, and I knew pretty early, Jimmy, that I hope later after my football to start coaching.
19: Often coaches nearly coach in the opposite way they played. You banged 142 goals into the back of the net, of course, for Brisbane Roar and the Victory and Western United. Do you like an open attacking style, or are you one of those coaches that goes the opposite and you love to shut the game down?
0: No, I'm not the opposite. I want to attack. I want to attack. I want to score a lot of goals. And we've been doing actually this year a lot. We're scoring a lot of goals. We're actually conceding a bit. So I have to make sure I'm focused on that a little bit more. But I'm happy. Look, I have this mentality, Jimmy, that if I really win 3-2 or 4-3, then to park the bus and try to keep the draw. So I want to win games.
19: So you're in charge of the MPL side, which is the youth side. What has impressed you the most about the players under your reign?
0: Look, I think it's been really positive and a very important season for me as a coach, but also for the boys. I think the most important is that so far we have a really positive season, and we could create some great development here and improve the players, the young players. And this is the most important, because it's all about in this space development. Mm. And we are really, really happy. We are in a space where we are happy with the development. We signed four players, professional. We give them professional contracts, and maybe a couple more to come out of this group. And this is something really special, and that makes me really happy to see this result.
19: Bessart, when I watch you play, you're a super beast. You're so, so competitive. And as you mentioned, you want to win, but also as you highlighted there, you're about development, of course, for, you know, the senior team, the A-League team. So how do you strike that balance, or do you have some directions? Because there might be times where you've got to play a player in a certain position, or you want to expose some guys to different things, which might cost you a win at certain stages. So what directions are you under, and how do you strike the balance?
0: Yeah, this is absolutely, Jim. You just pointed it's you have to find the balance between development and still kind of bring the wins, because in this competition we entered for first time in history of Melbourne Victory with the youngest squad ever, and you know, it's hard because you have to teach them still. You know, we want to win games, and that's very important to any sport. And but in same way, you have to work hard in training, develop them in the practice, and hopefully these young boys and make them mature enough and skill enough to go in the games and win. And it was a very tough challenge all year, and we did it. We did well. We are still able, maybe last game to go to push in the top three, and we are in playoffs, which is a great result. Thinking going with the youngest team in history of Melbourne Victory in. And that's a big result. So we got wins, we got development, we signed four players for Victory professional level. And that's the goal, to bring one or two players every year signing professional contract. We did four and maybe a couple more. So it's been a fantastic season, Jimmy, for us in terms of development and winning.
19: So what's the most important thing that you teach these young players? They've all got talent. Like, you know, the youth here in Australia are so talented. What's the big lesson that you impart on them straight away?
0: Look, we have worked with a very young group this year, and throughout the season we have seen players, you know, you can see that they grow, you know, and not just only tech

0: course of the Melbourne Victory, where you're trying to funnel these players into the A-League side, Giovanni Savisi. Have you had conversations with him, and has he expressed what he'd like to see from your side?
1: Absolutely. We've been since day one. Mm. We met with Gio, and I'm actually every A-League session as a part of the staff. So me and Gio, we have an amazing relationship, and he has been coming now since he arrived here every single game of our youth academy seniors, and he knows every detail. We talk regularly, so he's been full on, and he's been very positive and happy with a lot of young players, and he's been in this position like me, so he knows the job, and he's been really happy.
0: Could you see yourself coaching A-League yourself? Is that the ambition?
1: Look, as a coach, I'm ambitious for sure. Mm-hmm. But I'm just happy, Jimmy, with my job I am right now, and I'm really enjoying it. And of course, what the future brings will be nice to be one day A-League coach. But for me, right now, I'm just really happy the work we're doing, and that's all where I'm focused right now, Jimmy.
0: No, we wish you nothing but the best. Hopefully, you just keep pumping out stars for the future. We appreciate your time, Bessart.
1: I appreciate it too, Jimmy. Thank you very much. A pleasure.
0: Bessart Brucia, Melbourne Victory MPL coach. We've got to wrap up the show after this.
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3: Hello, Dan from Transport Victoria. It's slowing to the end of the Westgate Freeway into the Burnley Tunnel. Broken down car is the left lane closed. Also busy in the other direction through the Domain Tunnel onto the Westgate Freeway. That queue of traffic is headed for CityLink. There's a broken down truck on the ramp to the Balti Bridge. Keilor Park, truck broken down. Keilor Park Drive exit off the Calder Freeway citybound, and in Burwood, Warrigal Road closed both ways just north of Burwood Highway following a collision that brought down power lines. You're best to avoid the area, taking Riversdale Road and then Elgar Road instead.
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3: 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Just repeating the news, Jack Viney will play his first game for the season in the first wildcard game against the Blues. 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
4: Good evening, I'm Jamel Wells. Two boys aged 11 and 14 are thought to be among 35 Australians missing after a landslide at the border of Nepal and Tibet. The boys are thought to have been on a hiking tour. Flash flooding has left at least 177 people dead. Around 1,000 people are still missing. The Prime Minister has guaranteed Australia's refugee intake won't go backwards, contradicting plans confirmed by one of his own ministers. Home Affairs Minister Tony Burke's office has stated that Labor plans to reduce the humanitarian intake next financial year by about a third. Anthony Albanese has told the ABC the quota of 20,000 refugees a year remains government policy. Two men in Western Australia have faced court charged over a major global cyber attack. Jamie Smith reports.
5: Cyber criminal group Team PCP allegedly distributed malicious code to over 1,000 organisations through routine updates to development software. It allegedly granted access to user credentials, which the syndicate used to hold the companies to ransom. Investigations by federal and WA police, as well as the FBI, led to a 21-year-old man from Perth's western suburbs being arrested, along with a 23-year-old from Mandurah. The FBI believes the younger man is the group's leader. Jamie Smith, Perth.
4: A truck driver has been found guilty of driving dangerously before a crash that killed his cousin south of Sydney. Moza Vamaloo was driving a truck that hit a car on Bulleye Pass in 2024. The 42-year-old's cousin, who was with him, died at the scene. Two people in the car were seriously injured. AFL club Geelong has been fined for the concussion scandal. Alex Riddell reports.
6: Geelong has been fined $140,000 by the AFL for failing to lodge the concussion waiver to Jake Colajanny's contract that would have reduced their exposure to legal risk if he suffered another concussion. The fine includes $40,000 from a previous suspended sanction. The AFL decided to add the suspended fine to the $100,000 sanction, despite the Cats arguing it shouldn't be added. Colajanny has not played at any level since the waiver became public, but has this week trained with the club's VFL side.
4: Bendigo Bank customers have been affected by a network outage. Some have been locked out of online banking and the app. Branches and customer support have also been affected. In finance, one Australian dollar buying 71.8 US cents.
2: When Bear started, the funeral industry said easier, affordable funerals were impossible. But 50,000 families later, Bear's proved them wrong. Bear, funerals made easier.
4: In tonight's NRL, Brisbane is about to host the Storm at Suncorp Stadium. Bulldogs coach Cameron Seraldo is playing down his club's reported COVID crisis. Up to 10 players with COVID missed a training session ahead of tomorrow's clash with Penrith. He says the issue has been blown out of proportion.
7: We had a bit of influenza A go through the camp a couple of weeks ago, and that rocked some guys, so we were more testing for that. We kept them away from each other and back on deck yesterday and ready to go.
4: Carlton coach Josh Fraser is hopeful Will Haywood and Nick Haynes will be available for the Blues wildcard clash with Melbourne on Saturday night. They have ankle injuries from round 23 against the Bulldogs. The Matildas have confirmed a 2-game series against Colombia, the first to be played in Canberra in November. And NFL owners have approved the sale of reigning Super Bowl champions, the Seattle Seahawks, for $12 billion. That's news and sport.
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9: Hello, Dan Belling, Transport Victoria. Busy through the Domain Tunnel onto the Westgate Freeway, and that queue of traffic headed for CityLink. There's a broken down truck on the ramp to reach the Balti Bridge. One lane's getting through. Improving into the Burnley Tunnel, earlier broken down ute's been towed. There's a truck broken down on the Keilor Park Drive exit off the Calder Freeway Citybound. One lane open. And if you're heading through Burwood, Warrigal Road's closed both ways just north of Burwood Highway following a collision that brought down power lines. To avoid being sent into local side streets, take Riversdale Road and Elgar Road instead.
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4: Partly cloudy with light winds overnight, getting down to 9 degrees. Tomorrow a shower or two with a top of 17. Saturday, partly cloudy, the slight chance of a shower and a top of 15. Sunday, cloudy and 15. Cloud clearing on Monday with a top of 17. Showers developing on Tuesday. On the bays, variable winds below 10 knots and seas below half a metre.
13: Money, money, I just can't get enough.
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3: Hello and welcome on this Thursday night. Great to have your company across our network. As some of the big banks in the country change their tune on interest rates, with some harsh warnings today, there is more pain coming between now and the end of the year for anyone with a mortgage. Goods and services, the cost of goods and services is too high. We went through this CPI data from last month yesterday when it was released by the ABS, with inflation both trimmed and the overall number of inflation at the mid threes, the RBA's ban for all prices in terms of growth and increase over 12 months is between 2 and 3%. We're currently hovering at 3.5%. And given the Reserve Bank has been hawkish about its approach and spoken probably more this year publicly with as much detail and forecasting as they have in recent memory, but they've been so determined to keep inflation within that target band of 2 to 3% and warning about a range of global factors, including the Middle East, which spiked prices, particularly with fuel and transport. Some of our brightest minds in the big banks have changed their tune today. Both the Commonwealth Bank and ANZ believe that a rate hike will be in November. The CBA says that even though the data shows continuing signs of a slowing economy with not a whole lot of growth, that is outside the data center industry, which seems to be making all of the growth at the moment, it would be a surprise, the CBA says, if the RBA doesn't
15: does not hike rates in November. However, they say that could be short-lived with then potential cuts to interest rates in May and August next year once inflation falls. ANZ has similar thinking. They are today predicting an interest rate hike in November, claiming the latest inflation data was quote-unquote uncomfortably high. However, this is interesting. NAB has gone even harder this afternoon. In a grim call, the NAB chief economist Sally Ord believes rates will rise next month when the RBA meets on September 29. In its latest monetary update today, NAB says we now expect the RBA to raise the cash rate by 25 basis points in September to 4.6% after the stronger than expected inflation data. We are changing our view on the RBA and now expect a 25-point rate hike at the September meeting. And then NAB flags the possibility of a second new rate hike in November, although that is not the most likely scenario in their view. So we'll have to wait and see. But in summary, your mortgage is soon going to cost more one way or another, whether it be next month or if the RBA waits until November, with the third scenario the most unlikely, and that is two additional rate hikes this year. The flow-on effect for business will be significant, and I'm obviously thinking and feeling for a lot of small businesses that are already doing it tough, given that a lot of people are not spending the money they do every day in the economy at the moment. The stock market reacted accordingly today. The ASX 200 was down by almost 1 point. And just remember, it's a perfect storm at the moment. And at some point in time, someone needs to say this clearly. What role has government spending, government policy, government jobs had on the situation that is hurting anyone with a mortgage and a lot of Australians in various different ways right now? Now, we've been through at great length the federal government's tax changes from May, which were all about the property market and saying that we have to make it fairer and easier for young people to get into the property market for the first time. Well, what they've done is knocked the cost of everyone's houses down by a few percentage points, which means the bank of mum and dad are going to be less likely to downsize this year, maybe next year, less likely to pass on some money up front as either a loan or a gift to their kids for a deposit for a first home. So that has been a consequence of this. You've had some Labor MPs say, well, this is a good thing. House prices have fallen so that young people can get in. But there has been no major increase in young people applying for loans. So it started with property. But now we have a situation where Australia is paying some of the highest capital gains taxes in the world. That will be the scenario from July 1 next year after the government's tax changes, which have made it even harder to do business in Australia to take risk, or for an average investor, and you might be putting $500 a month into a share and you might be looking for growth, substantial short-term growth. Well, that is going to be punished the most based on these tax changes. Investors clearly spooked today, and sadly, interest rates, according to the brightest minds in the banks, will be going up again. There's not a whole lot of good news in the economy right now, and you have to wonder whether people are going to lose faith with the RBA, who have been under enormous criticism with their approach and their tactics over the last few years, and have had some pretty dud forecasting along the way, including the previous prediction that rates would not have to rise off the back of COVID for 2 years, and then they started to rise them a few months later. So there has been a lot of question marks over that, and of course the RBA's dual mandate for unemployment and also inflation, and this blunt instrument that is applied to everyone, which is to hike rates and impact anyone with a mortgage and the household budgets. Of course, what we've seen from the data out of some of the big banks is that there are a growing number of people that have fallen behind on their mortgage repayments, fallen into arrears. That number has increased, not by a lot, but by enough. So that is one to watch across the next few weeks. This is James Willis. Great to have your company on 3AW Melbourne, 2GB Sydney, 4BC Brisbane, 6BR Perth, 2CC in Canberra, and our network stations across the country. Welcome to Money News on this Thursday night. Money. 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And the Perth-based conglomerate is one of Australia's largest companies. And today they released their latest full-year results. Net profit of $2.87 billion. Revenue up 3.4%. Bunnings, phenomenal. Earnings up 5.1%. Kmart up 6%. The health division, including Priceline, up 18.8% overall. And one sour note was quite interesting. Officeworks, with earnings down more than 22%. Wesfarmers today declaring a fully franked final dividend of $1.20 per share. Rob Scott is the managing director of Wesfarmers. He's on the line for us tonight. Rob, good evening to you.
16: Hi, James.
15: Let's go through the result bit by bit, starting with Bunnings.
16: Absolutely. Bunnings had a great year, 5% earnings growth. And what I think is really pleasing about the growth that Bunnings have delivered, they've delivered it not only growth in profit, but they've also kept their prices really low. So at a time when a lot of households, a lot of businesses are doing it tough, we've really tried to focus on keeping our prices low every day, not just for promotions or specials, but everyday trusted value. And the business has finished the year with a good result. What I'm really proud of Bunnings about is the fact that they are Australia's most trusted brand, and that trust is not something that we take lightly. So a really good result by the team.
15: Just on Bunnings, there have been rumours on and off that Wesfarmers would consider spinning off Bunnings into its own separately listed entity, much like what happened with Coles. Is that something that you would consider, given the strength of Bunnings, or is it only going to work as part of the group? What say you?
16: Well, look, certainly it's not something that we'd consider for the foreseeable future. We see a lot of differences between the two businesses. Coles is a great business, but it was a very capital-intensive, lower return on capital business. We still see a lot of runway for growth within Bunnings. You know, I personally think Bunnings is one of the best businesses in Australia. There's still a lot of opportunity for growth. I think Wesfarmers is fortunate to have Bunnings, and I actually think Bunnings can perform better within the Wesfarmers group. We're prepared to provide the capital. The management team don't need to worry about all the issues of dealing with capital markets and listing. They can just get on and do what they're great at, which is offering tremendous value to households and businesses.
15: Now, Kmart is performing strongly as well, and digital sales, I note, are up almost 20% in the second half. There's been a lot of retailers that have tried to go hard on the digital space to compete with the likes of Amazon, and it hasn't worked out well for them. With Kmart, you seem to be doing very well on this space. Just talk us through the Kmart business at the moment.
16: Sure. So the Anko product that we have in Kmart is a real source of competitive advantage, and we really want to make sure that Anko product is available for customers, whether they want to shop online, click and collect, or in store. So we're investing in our stores, we're upgrading our stores, we're actually trialing some new K-Home stores, which really brings to life some of the amazing Anko furniture products that have only previously been available online. And then the investment online is really significant. 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So a lot of investment that's all about making the Anko product more accessible, more available for more Australians.
15: So to be clear, that is the same day delivery for those products to expand that range. 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
16: That's right. Yeah. So what we're trying to make a lot of different options available. 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If they want to shop in store, they get 5x flyby points. But there are some of our customers that are looking for express delivery, not only same day, but actually we're finding a lot of our express delivery partnerships with Uber is getting product to customers within an hour, which I think is a real game changer and something that we're really excited about bringing into Kmart and Target later in the year.
15: Hey, in a lot of your stores, particularly the Kmarts in recent months, people have noticed the new security gates, the checks, the cameras. I'd just be keen for you to talk through your approach here. And as part of this response, how big an issue in 2026 for retail is theft?
16: Look, retail theft is a big issue across the whole country for many retailers. And it's not only the theft that is that's a worry, but often with theft becomes customer threatening situations. Across our broader retail businesses, we had over 14,000 instances of customer threatening situations. Some of them actually quite severe. So look, these changes in terms of the cameras and the gates are really all about just making our stores safer for customers, safer for our team members. And it's interesting, in the stores where we've actually put those gates in, which are, you know, they're actually quite easy to get in and out of, but they just make it a bit easier for our teams to manage the flow of customers. Now, teams they feel a lot safer, and the incidence of customer threatening situations and theft have decreased.
15: Rob, just in relation to the self-service checkouts, be honest, I'll tell you, I can't stand them, and I do prefer in supermarkets and anywhere I go for someone to still be scanning the items and packing, and I think the whole self-service process can be quite frustrating. If you've got one or two items, it's fine, but any more than that, I mean, look, to be honest, in a lot of your stores, people are grumbling and the queues can be quite long. I realise what the strategy is here, and I'm obviously concerned about the jobs that have been lost by, you know, not having people on the checkouts. Surely you don't get great customer feedback from self-service checkouts.
16: Well, James, what we want to do is we don't want to create barriers for customers shopping in our store. So we really do want to create a good experience. And ideally, we want to provide options, whether if a customer wants to work with a person on the checkout, then that's great. If they want to go through a self-checkout, that's great. Appreciate the feedback, and, you know, we don't want to be disappointing customers. It's interesting that actually some of our customer feedback, believe it or not, there are some customers that prefer the self-checkouts.
15: Oh.
16: I think you're right.
15: Really?
16: Yeah. Anyway, maybe it's a different age group.
15: It seems a bit soulless, and I used to like having a chat to the person behind the checkout. But, I mean, this is also, you're not, as a result of these self-service checkouts, you're not employing as many people. Is that correct?
16: Well, not necessarily. Like, what we want is we really want our team to be they're better servicing customers. So, look, it is a balance, and I accept it's a balance. What we're trying to do is we're trying to manage our costs so that we can continue to keep our prices really, really low. And it is a battle, to be honest. It's a battle in Australia with all the inflation to keep prices low. But to be honest, we do not want to sacrifice on service within our business. So making sure that we have our teams there, making sure we've got product on shelves, helping our customers when they need help. That is what we aspire to do. We might not get it right all the time. And I will, you know, you can be assured, James, I'm going to pass this feed. You can tell me offline what store you go to, and I'll speak to the CEO of Kmart, and we'll see what we can do.
15: No, but it's not just Kmart, it's Bunnings, and it's not just your businesses. It's the main supermarkets as well. I don't think the average customer enjoys the experience of having to scan each item individually and then, you know, accidentally putting the wrong thing through. Anyway, it's something I'll raise with the major supermarkets as well. Hey, Rob, I'd just be keen before you go, if you were to give an honest assessment on market conditions in Australia right now, economic conditions, and just how tough it is to run a business, not just with high interest rates, really poor consumer confidence, and also a number of government policies, tax changes, settings, obviously what occurs with a Fair Work Commission every 12 months as well in terms of wages. Just how tough is it to run a business of any size in Australia, in your view?
16: Yeah, look, at it. There are some challenges. Look, overall, I think the Australian economy is still pretty resilient, but you're right that there are many customers, there are many businesses that are finding things quite tough at the moment. And it was interesting, last week I was at a business networking session with about 200 small to medium-sized businesses. And what was interesting is how similar the challenges are for small business and big business. The challenges are high inflation, low productivity, just having to navigate myriad industrial relations complexities that I don't think, create any benefits for anyone. And Australia has become quite a high-cost place to operate. So, look, I think the opportunities, they are challenges. The opportunities are we need to find a way to break this cycle of negative productivity. I'm actually quite optimistic. I know there's some concerns about AI, but I actually think that for businesses that use AI responsibly, I think this could be a way for us to unlock better economic growth, better real wages, and actually get inflation under control. So that's an opportunity. And I think the second thing is a lot of the problems we face are supply side problems. So, for example, the problem with housing is just simply we don't have enough houses. So how do you address that? You build more houses. So we're really leaning in with the support of the WA government and also the federal government with some new modular construction advanced manufacturing solutions. That,
15: I've seen those. You're talking about the flat packs in Bunnings and those things?
16: No. Look, we're happy for customers to buy those flat packs. Don't get me wrong. But, we're talking about highly sophisticated factories that build, concrete modular buildings that are amazing quality, and our estimates are we can build them 20% cheaper and 50% faster than traditional construction. So look, we're investing for the future, and I think if we really want, if we want to get economic growth going, if we want to get inflation under control, we've got to work smarter. And I think business has got a big role to play.
15: Very well said. Do you mind if I just ask you one more question before you go? Is that okay?
16: Sure.
15: Obviously, the health division was very good. One sour note today was Officeworks, with earnings down more than 20%. Can you put your finger on why that has occurred with Officeworks in particular?
16: Yes, absolutely. So, look, if I go back about 2 years ago, it was becoming clear to us that Officeworks just wasn't realising its potential. Its costs were too high. It wasn't really developing the offer as well as, businesses like Kmart and Bunnings were. So we did lean in and make some pretty difficult restructuring changes. So we incurred about $40 million of costs around restructuring, and that is really focused on improving our costs, mostly above store, so a lot of admin type costs. We're actually investing more money in our stores. We're investing in better product. We're leveraging the Kmart Anko sourcing for a small amount of our stationery and tech accessories. We're trying to improve service through the technology side of things. So I'm actually, although it was a disappointing last year, I'm really optimistic about the future of Officeworks. And actually, we just saw the latest Roy Morgan brand survey, and Officeworks is actually improved its reputation as a trusted brand by a few spots in the last year. So, look, I think we're on track, but I'm expecting to see some much better returns in the year ahead.
15: Rob, thank you very much for your time tonight. We really appreciate you joining us on the program.
16: Thanks very much, James.
15: Rob Scott, the Managing Director of Wes Farmers, joining us on Money News tonight. Okay, over to you. I'm sure you've got a view on this one way or the other. I'm already getting feedback on the text line 0460 873 873, but you can give me a call 131 873. Be honest once and for all, because I think we're at a little real tipping point where we're going to see a lot more of these. The self-service checkouts, are they a go or a no for you? I can't stand them, and I avoid them at all opportunity in the major supermarkets now. And yes, in the Wesfarmers brand, I've used them at Kmart. I'm using them at Bunnings. If you have one item, it's fine. By the way, IKEA has them as well. And it's not even about the customer service or, talking to someone or having a conversation, but it does get, when you have more than probably three or four items, it does get really, really annoying to be scanning everything on your own, packing your own bags, and then moving through. You tell me, 0460 873 873, or the open line number is 131 873. This is James Willis on Money News. Your calls and feedback after this.
17: 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Got something you want to say? 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Give us a call on 133 693.
9: Hello, Dan from Transport Victoria. Busy through the Domain Tunnel onto the Westgate Freeway with that queue of traffic headed for CityLink. There's a broken down truck on the ramp to the Balti Bridge. Crews are there with one lane getting through. Warrigal Road, Burwood closed both ways just north of Burwood Highway with power lines down. Avoid the area taking River Riversdale Road and Elgar Road. And tonight in Berwick, Clyde Road closing both directions over the Princes Freeway from 8 o'clock for Clyde Road. Upgrade works. All ramps connecting to the Princes Freeway will also close. Hughes O'Shea Road, Princes Highway and Narre Warren Crampon Road.
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15: 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My number is 131-873. Daryl's online. Hi, Daryl.
26: Yeah, g'day. I use the self-serve checkout there and because I have to. Mm. And the amount of people that do the five-finger discount makes me actually wonder why I even bother paying. Maybe I should just walk out like most of the other people do, and you look at them as if to say, what's going on? Or you
15: really?
26: Look at the assistants. Yeah, you look at the assistants to say, you know, like WTF sort of thing, what's going on there? They just roll their eyes.
15: Well,
26: like
15: maybe I need to open my eyes a little bit more. I'm facing the front. I'm trying to focus on getting all the items scanned through and placed into the bag. So I don't really look around to my left and my right, but that is interesting, Daryl. And certainly the big supermarkets have identified enormous levels of theft. But also the last time I went to, it was either Coles or Woolworths, there was an item scanned wrongly and then the weight was wrong on the other side, which always happens. And you have to go, excuse me. And then the person comes over and they check your bag. But then this action replay came up on the screen. I didn't dream this. This definitely happened. And there was an action replay which showed me putting the item into the bag. So I don't know how anyone is getting away with stealing anymore. And I think the supermarkets have done their best to do that and to ensure that everything is weighed correctly in place. But it was like this action replay, something out of a sporting event. Muzz is online. G'day, Muzz.
1: G'day. Great show. Look, I think I like it. I like the DIY. But one thing about it is that the people that are checking up on you, they're like security guards. They give really a lot of the times they're not very pleasant to deal with. They don't smile. They don't even say hello. They're just like trying to be like security guards, and it really gives a terrible vibe. A lot of times the gates, they've got these gates now. They don't even open when you're trying to get out. So you feel like you're sort of in some type of prison. So they've gone way too far with this whole, it's over the top.
15: Thank you, Muzz. Well, you're on their property. I guess they would argue that, but you're right. And in fairness to the poor worker that is facilitating, you know, between 5 and 10, normally 10 or more self-service checkouts, they're stretched thin as well because everyone's machines are stuffing up and saying you can't proceed, wrong item, wrong bag. So they're running around scanning and starting again. And the other impact, and this has been my major concern with what some of the big companies in this country have done, including our banks, shame on them, is to be shutting branches. So you can't go into your local branch anymore because it doesn't exist. It's become spot the ATM, and a lot of the call centres now are placed overseas, which is great for workers in India or the Philippines or Bangladesh or other parts of the world where a lot of these call centres are based, but it's at the expense of Aussie jobs. Now, if you're a shareholder, good luck to you. But it's the same with these supermarkets and retailers, and they're expecting us to do the heavy lifting, self-service, and surely at the expense of someone leaving school, university job, entry-level position, someone who might have gone through a divorce, needs some extra money, used to be a checkout bloke or a checkout chick, and now it's one person for 10 machines, and we've all got to do the work. 0460 873 873 is the text line. Sam says, James, I agree with you. I'll always try and find a checkout with a staff member. The self-service checkouts are abhorrent. Great show. And your interview with the Wesfarmers director was awesome. Thank you, Sam. 0460 873 873. Rob says, hate self-service checkouts. Used to be a paid job. Now it's my unpaid job to do it. Deidre says, Aldi has cheaper prices and no self-service. It's easier to get your groceries filled there. Tom says, we need competition to Bunnings. Monopolists are no good. Roz says, I love the self-service checkouts and have been using them since they first appeared. I'd much rather pack my own groceries than have someone else do it. Well, Roz, you're in the minority, I hate to say it, but good on you. If you enjoy going to the shops and checking your own bag and having items not weigh up and saying, help, help, good on you. But you're in the minority.
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15: Oh, it was a bruising day on the ASX 200, and it's been an interesting week as some of Australia's biggest companies have handed down their latest earnings. But the ASX 200 today, off the back of the news that a lot of the big banks believe that there will be a rate hike in November, NAB saying there will be one next month. The ASX 200 closed down by 0.98% to 9,038. Only two of the 11 sectors were in the green, and the Aussie dollar is buying 72 US cents. Jamie Hanna is the Deputy Head of Investments and Capital Markets at Van Eck Australia. He's on the line for us tonight. Jamie, many thanks for your time.
32: Not a problem at all. Good to be here.
15: Let's start with Qantas. Their statutory net profit was down for $316 million from a year ago. And the big issue here was the cost of fuel.
32: It was indeed, but Qantas ended up nearly 5% today. So it was overall a relatively solid result in what has been a difficult operating environment. The US-Iran conflict has driven jet fuel prices up quite sharply, and that added over $600 million to the airline's annual fuel bill. And that was really unable to be passed on to the passengers. And it was the major reason why profits fell compared to last year. But the encouraging thing is that Australians are continuing to travel. I think their passenger numbers remain very solid, and they're really looking to offset part of these extra costs by raising prices, which isn't great. They were able to maintain their dividend too, which is good, and they've also announced that they're embarking to do a major fleet renewal, and they're going to retire all of their A380s by 2028 and upgrade to newer, more fuel-efficient aircraft.
15: Yeah, I'm sure I'm right in saying they are the double-decker planes, which a lot of people have fond memories of. Mind you, most people have only been in one level for their entire lives, but it is sad to see those planes go, which are very high maintenance. And you're right, Qantas's share price increasing today. It was a really good day for Ramsay Healthcare. Let's talk through their results.
32: Yeah, Ramsay was actually really probably the standout result of the day. Their shares ended up around 13.7%. For a company of Ramsay's size and profile, I mean, that's a really extraordinary move and really reflects how the market has been underestimating the turnaround. Ramsay operates private hospitals in Australia, the UK, France and Scandinavia. And the business has been struggling with cost pressures, particularly around nursing and staff costs. And it squeezed their margins really badly over the last couple of years. And what the result shows is that management has made some real progress getting those costs under control, particularly in the UK, while patient volumes in Australia have been growing. So the profit recovery from near zero to a relatively healthy result has really resulted in this dramatic turnaround today.
15: Let's talk about Sigma. They posted a record profit as the Chemist Warehouse merger delivered growth. However, the shares ended down at close.
32: Yeah, they did. Look, revenue nearly doubled to $10.83 billion, which is up 34%. But that figure is actually inflated by the Chemist Warehouse merger consolidation rather than actually any organic growth. The real issue is that their underlying earnings missed consensus, and the management were unable or couldn't give a clear picture of how the Chemist Warehouse network is really trading at the moment. They've deferred that to a later date. So shares fell nearly 8.5% during the day. It finished down 7.75%, which was the worst day in a long time. But I think it's really just around a lack of transparency on some of the most important part of the business, which is the Chemist Warehouse.
15: Eagers Automotive had a stellar result today, delivering a record half-year result, revenue rising 24% to $8.05 billion, and net profit after tax up 23%. How did investors react today to those results with Eagers Automotive?
32: Yeah, I mean, it was a record first half result, but it was down 5%. What I think's worth noting is even though it was down 5%, it's been up 8% over the preceding 2 days. So net, it's kind of up over a number of days. But you're right, there were some excellent numbers coming out of it, and they actually hit a market share record of 15.9% of all cars sold across Australia and New Zealand are through them. And they've really been able to capitalise on EVs and hybrids, and now they're close to nearly half of all vehicles sold in that space come through Eagers. So, I mean, that's a structural tailwind. I think if there was any negative, it's that their statutory net income, which was driven, wasn't as good as expected. Basically, they're spending some money to expand into North America, and it's going to cost investors some money to do that. But I think medium to long term, I think we need to overlook that and see it as a growth opportunity.
15: Just on the ASX 200 overall, before we look at the US NASDAQ and the major result with NVIDIA over the last 12, 24 hours, it was a day where the whole market fell by almost 1%. And I'd just be keen for you, if someone's asking you at the moment as general advice, if they should be investing in shares, how to invest in Australian shares, whether now is the time to strike, what strategy they should be taking out, given that CBA, NAB and ANZ, let me just say that again, given CBA, NAB and ANZ have all changed their interest rate predictions and believe that rates will now rise next month.
32: There's no answer to when is the best time to invest. I think it's always better to have a diversified portfolio if you can. If you have the money, you have to split it across different sectors of the economy, even looking offshore. If you can invest into ETFs or the like, it gives you easy access. So there is no exact answer. The best way is diversification, and adding a little bit each month is always a good way to build it up. If there is any opportunities at the moment, it's probably around some of the commodities. We've seen increased energy prices. We're seeing a lot of gold, a lot of base metals increasing. There's probably going to be some, you know, decent results coming out of companies as the underlying metals or that they're selling is going up. So I think there's some value around the mid-cap mining companies as they show some growth at some reasonable prices at the moment.
15: Even though some greenies might cringe, thank God for mining, hey? If it wasn't for mining, we'd be in big trouble.
32: It is true, but it is cyclical. So it comes in fits and starts, which, you know, Australia needs to manage.
15: Hey, NVIDIA, now you would have been watching this closely, and I spoke to Scott Phillips last night. A lot of people would have direct investment with NVIDIA, the AI chip giant, or they have an indirect investment through an ETF or with their superannuation as well. What did you make of their results, and how will the market, the NASDAQ, react when it opens at 11:30 p.m. Eastern Australian time tonight?
32: Yeah, so it was another very strong result from NVIDIA. I mean, it is the world's biggest company, and it was able to grow revenue by 106%. I mean, this is a $5 trillion US dollar company here, and those numbers are astronomical. And a lot of it came through data centers, which was up about 117% worth of growth. So NVIDIA, looking forward, are really some of the biggest, or is the biggest beneficiary of the artificial intelligence spend in the data centers. People need these chips that they produce. So they committed, and this is quite unbelievable, to growing revenue by 70% in 2028, when most analysts were only predicting 45%. Now, companies wouldn't normally make these sort of bold claims, but the demand for their chips is so strong that the company is struggling to fill all their orders. So, I mean, if there is any downside, their margins are slightly being squeezed as the cost of memory chips and some of the components increases. But overall, some trading has taken place after the US close, and they're trading up around 4%. So we'll have to see if that flows through in today's market when it opens.
15: You would have heard all the commentary coming from the other side of the world in relation to the potential for this AI bubble to burst, and not just with the chips, but with the data centers and the enormous amount of infrastructure and investment that needs to go into this. What do you make of where the tech sector is at the moment? Because then the flow-on effect is the, I guess, the traditional tech companies that have been around for decades that are trying to get their AI up to scratch. Aussie tech stocks have been smashed over the last 6 months. Where is this heading? What are you telling your investors?
32: Well, I think you don't know exactly where it's heading other than capital is flowing into this sector at the moment. And so generally speaking, from an investment point of view, you want to be following where the money is actually flowing because it's pushing prices up. Now, that said, anyone who's used some form of artificial intelligence, especially over the past 6 months, in any kind of white-collar job will have noticed a massive efficiency that it can offer and huge changes to their life. Now, I'm not saying this is good or bad for society, but from an investment point of view, money is flowing into it. It requires commodities to build out the base bit of the actual chips. It requires the semiconductors. It requires the companies to design the chips. So it's a whole entire ecosystem, which is a massive supply chain, and each party is benefiting in different ways. So once, if these companies like Amazon's and the Metas and the like keep allocating money to this, then it will continue to keep rolling. I don't know if it will stop, but when you're getting results out of Nvidia, which is so strong, it's hard to say that there's any issues at the moment.
15: The risk here is China, right? And whatever China can come up with as a counter product.
32: Yes, if someone can come up with a counter artificial intelligence system that uses hardly any energy and is more efficient, then yes, it would absolutely disrupt it. There is always that risk, but that said, it's difficult to know unless you're in this sphere or have the technical knowledge to know that something is on the horizon. I don't think anyone particularly does at the moment.
15: Just finally, Jamie, and we might have already mentioned it, but otherwise give us a new one. Is there a stock or a sector you're telling your clients to keep an eye on at the moment as general advice only?
32: Look, as I said earlier, I believe materials is probably one of the strongest ones in Australia at the moment. I think if you're looking for something which is the actual base building block of a lot of these underlying artificial intelligence companies, a lot of the energy transition globally, they require a lot of our base materials. So I think anything in the material sector, mid-cap in particular, with showing growth at a reasonable price is certainly where I think the opportunities are.
15: Well, on the AI boom, let's talk about copper. Copper's a huge opportunity.
32: It is. It is a massive opportunity, but the price of copper has gone astronomically high, which is noticing from the results out of BHP and the like recently. So, yes, there is a demand for copper at the moment. A lot of big companies are chasing copper acquisitions. Whether or not the price will stay this high, I think that's another question.
15: And it's still being stolen from job sites across the country due to its value, which is not good news either. Jamie, we really appreciate your time. We'd love to chat to you again. Thanks for joining us on Money News tonight.
32: Thanks for having me, James.
15: That's Jamie Hanna, the Deputy Head of Investments and Capital Markets at Van Eck Australia.
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0: human worker and I want the human interaction. Chris says, I don't mind the self-checkout. They work great at Costco because you skip the big lines, but also the Coles conveyor self-checkout is the best for full trolley loads. P.S. Aldi does have some self-service checkouts. And this one from Peter, I just heard your interview with the GM of Wesfarmers. These self-service checkouts are designed for one thing and one thing only, and that is to save the business money. As for supermarkets, how do young kids entering the workforce start out in a new job? All these entry-level positions will be washed up. And the other thing is, with people scanning the wrong item, is that factored into the prices? And are we paying more because they're assuming that people are not honestly scanning things? Some good points. Thank you for those on Money News.
1: The last time Carlton and Melbourne met in a final, this happened.
2: 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Akers! Oh, is he kicked it? He has! Carlton a point in front. Carlton a point in front. Pandemonium at the MCG.
1: From 6:30 on Saturday night, it's Melbourne and Carlton meeting in a cutthroat wildcard final. Thanks to Macca's, 3AW is finals football.
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0: 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I'd love to hear from you tonight or across the weekend. Make sure you get in touch with us. That's our show. Can I just say thank you?

0: so much to the executive producer, Tom Kennedy, who's done a brilliant job over the last 8 months on this show. It's his last night tonight. Tom, we'll miss you. Well done.
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2: Good evening, I'm Jamel Wells. The federal government's seeking an urgent update on Australians missing in Nepal. 270 people are confirmed dead after flash flooding along the Nepal-Tibet border. 35 Australians are among around 1,500 people missing. Foreign Minister Penny Wong says information is still limited.
3: I'm sure there are many Australians who are very concerned about friends or family who may be in this region. I would say to you at this stage, access and information are very limited given the scale of disaster. We will do our best to ascertain whatever information we can.
2: Two men in Western Australia have been charged over a cyber attack that's affected over 1,000 global companies. The 21 and 23-year-old are accused of being in a syndicate that distributed malicious code through software updates. Authorities say the code let them steal user credentials and authentication material. The AFP's Graham Marshall says data has been seized from the men's homes.
4: It is significant, and in terms of quantum of data from one location, and we haven't finished, but as of last night it was 100 terabytes from one particular address, but the total quantum across the various addresses will be significantly higher.
2: A public servant has told an inquiry a CFMEU official stalked her children to intimidate her. Amanda Yeats, the former Deputy Director General of Transport and Main Roads, has given evidence at Queensland's Commission of Inquiry into Union Misconduct. She said the official knew where her children were and what they were doing. A 32-year-old man has been charged after drugs and a gun were seized on the New South Wales Central Coast. Officers raiding a unit at Copacabana say they've found methamphetamine, cannabis and a replica pistol. The National Dictionary Centre is asking Australians to help it find local words and phrases. It wants people to submit words and expressions unique to towns, states and territories. Researcher Mark Gwynne says it's important to record our history.
5: It tells us about who we are, where we've come from, about the way our society works. It tells us a little bit about the nature of our country.
2: And Bendigo Bank says it's investigating a network disruption affecting customer access to e-banking and the app. Card payments and ATMs are not affected. In finance, one Australian dollar buying 71.8 US cents.
1: Finance. It's all about stories, about connection, conversations and news you can trust. 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
2: The Broncos and Melbourne Storm are nil-all early in tonight's NRL clash at Suncorp Stadium. Dolphins veteran Felice Kaufusi is backing his side to find another level ahead of their maiden NRL finals campaign. The Finns face a litmus test this weekend against the Roosters in Sydney. Kaufusi says they have more to give.
6: I think they will step up to the occasion when time comes, and I don't think we've actually played like a full 80 minutes of footy. We've got two more weeks to build on that and head into finals with full strength.
2: The AFL has fined Geelong $140,000 for its secret concussion clause for Premiership defender Jake Colajasny. In the second round of the EFL Cup, wins for Newcastle, Bradford City, Tottenham and Everton. Australian Sally Fitzgibbons has been eliminated from the Fiji Pro by five-time world champion Carissa Moore. That's news and sport.
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2: Partly cloudy with light winds overnight, getting down to 9 degrees. Tomorrow, a shower or two with a top of 17. Saturday, partly cloudy, the slight chance of a shower and a top of 15. Sunday, cloudy and 15. Cloud clearing on Monday with a top of 17. Showers developing on Tuesday. On the bays, variable winds below 10 knots and seas below half a metre.
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0: 7 past 8. Good evening. Dennis Walter with you, and I'm here right through until midnight. You mightn't have been expecting to hear me tonight because there's no footy this evening, but I'm looking forward to your calls. Hope you'll be part of the program. There's plenty ahead on the program. Do you have an up-to-date will? There's a good question. And the man who will help us out after 8.30 is William Moore from Hall & Wilcox. If you need some advice, here's a chance coming up in around 25 minutes' time. 133-693. George Denikian will be along, a bit of coffee time with George, which is always great fun. After 9.30, some talk back, plenty of time to have a chat. Nigel Williamson will join me. Nigel does this incredible work out in the community, rescuing animals, making sure they're safe, and getting them out of warehouses, getting them out of, you know, spots around the house. He does incredible work. Got a great quiz at around 10.30, courtesy of listener Cameron. After 10.30, have you got a bit of a talent, something you can share with us? You know, a bit of karaoke, and then we'll have a chat after 11 o'clock, including, I don't often get a food craving, but I've had one over this past week, and it's driving me nuts because we don't have this particular product in our house. We're going to, though. 133-693. First tonight, though, let's just throw to this, and then we want to look back into your past.
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0: It's 8:09. Deb Carter is from ancestry.com.au. Deb, good evening. Oh, Deb hasn't arrived just yet. She might be researching a bit of family history. 133-693 right through the evening. Texts, of course, to 0477-693-693 and emails to knights@3rw.com.au. Have you ever done your family tree? Have you found that you've become obsessed with it? One of my brothers started our family I reckon 25 years ago, and he is still exploring and finding bits and pieces to do with all of our rallies. I can imagine that it becomes all consuming, which is, you know, it's fascinating because you'll find out bits and pieces that go way, way, way back. And I guess in some ways, some of what you might find out might actually make you figure out exactly what, why certain family members are the way they are or whatever. I wonder whether you've done it. 133-693. Also tonight, the quiz at around 10:30 is Cars in Movies. Oh, this is so good. Written by a listener, Cameron, who writes a really good quiz, I might just say. That is coming up at around, how well do you know your cars in movies? 133-693. Just while we're waiting for Deb, if there's anything on your mind, that you'd like to have a chat about, I'd love to hear from you. 133-693. 133-693 right through the evening, of course. We don't have Deb. Let's just have a little bit of the music from Rocky Horror. Here we go.
1: It seemed that fortune had smiled on Brad and Janet, and that they had found the assistance that their plight required. Or had they?
2: Hi. My name's Brad Majors. This is my fiancée, Janet Weiss. I wonder if you might help us. You see, our car broke down a few miles up the road. Is your phone we might use?
3: I think perhaps you better both come inside. This way.
0: Oh, okay.
4: Are you having a party?
3: You've arrived on a rather special night.
0: Well, on this day, we've lost Tim Curry, a part of Rocky Horror. Hey, Greg, good evening to you.
5: He's lucky. I'm lucky.
6: Oh, good evening,
0: Greg. Hello, Greg. Yeah, hello. Well, welcome to the program.
6: Yeah, thanks. Yeah, I was just ringing regarding ancestry and doing your family tree. Yeah, and we've had a fair bit to do with it lately, my wife's actually found missing family through it. And I was researching my own. I think my family got back to about the 1500s. We've traced it through on my mother's side.
0: Wow.
6: And I found out about one of my great-great-great-grandfather came across from Liverpool. He was convicted of housebreaking. And I've got all these convict records. And because he was a shipwright and a carpenter, they didn't hang him and they sent him out here to work. And I found out through AI as well that he actually built a ship called the Coolangatta, which sunk off the shores of Queensland, and that's where the name of the town came from the ship he designed and built.
0: Greg, when you've been researching, you might have been doing it for weeks, months, years, I don't know how long, but when you find out something like that, that must be just one of those, oh my God, this is just an incredible discovery.
6: Well, it was actually mind-blowing, and I found that the whole family went right through that area through to Queen Anne, Captain's Flat. And I found out my great-grandfather was a stonemason, and he built the Bungendore Hotel and God knows how many other buildings in the area that are all historical buildings as well. So it's been quite interesting doing it.
0: Is it all consuming, Greg? When you start sort of searching and you start, you know, looking back and you start finding things, does it sort of start running your life a little bit, which would be a good thing?
6: Well, not really. I sort of had a bit of a look, and I sort of found the family tree because my cousin's daughter was does genealogy at university, so she'd done the family tree anyway, so I sort of linked into it. I remembered all the names from listening to my grandmother speaking years ago. It all stuck in my memory, so I knew I had all the right family and all the names, and there were unusual names, which my surname's Jones, which is an easy one, but these were things like Blinksaw and Blinkinghorn and all these unusual names, so it was quite easy to trace in that regard.
0: Greg, that is really interesting, and well done to you, and to know that Coolangatta was named after a relative of yours, that is just a magnificent thing to know and to pass on to other family members and future generations. Thank you for your call. Love to hear from you. Have you done a search of your family, the genealogy, just to find out exactly, you know, what went before? Now, Deb Carter joins me from ancestry.com.au. Deb, good evening.
7: Hello, Dennis. Hi, how are you?
0: Yeah, good. Great to have you on the program. Greg, the previous caller, as him and his wife have been doing a bit of searching, and he found out that a relative way, way, way back was sent to Australia because of his skills, built a ship called the Coolangatta. The Coolangatta sank off around the coast of southern Queensland, and Coolangatta, the town, was named after that ship.
7: That's amazing. I did not know that. How great to learn something like that today.
0: How fantastic to find out that about a, you know, family member from centuries ago.
7: I know. That is brilliant. That's one of the wonderful things of digging into your family history is understanding and learning more about where you come from, what your ancestors did before you. It's just terrific stuff to pass on to the next generations, as you just mentioned.
0: Now, Deb, Father's Day is not far away. A bit of maybe setting someone on that path to searching back through the family history wouldn't be a bad thing.
7: It'd be great. And Father's Day is a wonderful time to do that. Whether your dad is, you know, you're lucky enough to be celebrating with him or he's passed away, you know, either way, it's a great opportunity to dig into what your dad and or his family has passed on to you.
0: If people go down the ancestry path, how difficult is it to get started and how time consuming is it?
7: Well, I think as you were just saying to the last caller, it can be all-consuming, which I think is great, but it doesn't have to be all-consuming. It's really easy to get started. You can use a free trial, for instance, and just do the 2 weeks, and really as simple as putting in the names that you have. So start with your dad, then go for his grandparents and his parents, if you know those names, so your grandparents. Pop those names in, and if you've not done this sort of thing before, you know, you can let the hints that will pop up guide you to the next set of records. Or if you have a little bit of experience or a family member that does, then they can also dig a little bit further into the records that are available. And that might be in Australian records, if it's, you know, just now or the next generation or the second generation back, or it might be it takes you into English records or Welsh records or Scottish records, but all of those are available, and the hints will guide you along if you need that assistance.
0: Do you have a figure on how many pieces of information actually exist on people, like on your website?
7: Individual names, there's billions. So it's quite immense. It's quite immense, Dennis. It's quite amazing, and it's growing all of the time. So you've got individual names, but then you've got individual records as well. And then, of course, you've got the DNA matches and that side of things, which you can follow as well. So there's a multitude of ways that you can trace the family through using information that you know or information that you then find out and then continue to explore. So father's names, obviously, you've got your surname. So you can follow that name through. There's the ancestry DNA, and then there's also something called Y-DNA, which is the male line. So that's another test that you can take if you've got a direct male line down. then you can explore that, those earlier origins, which go beyond the autosomal DNA. So that's a little bit more complicated, maybe one for the advanced people a little way along, but it is a tool that you can use as well. So the maternal side can be a really rewarding line to trace in that regard.
0: Would it, are there things that perhaps people find out about, you know, going way, way back, so it's really nothing to do with their life these days, but do people sometimes find things that are, well, for want of a better word, a little bit confronting?
7: Yeah, no, absolutely. You know, it's not all sunshine and light. Sometimes it can be a little bit confronting, whether that's something you might find out from a criminal perspective, from newspapers, or even as far as convict records go. You know, it's our grandparents who if they knew that was the origins, it was called the convict stain, right? And you may remember that being used back in the day as a description of people who came out from convict origins. But these days, you know, it's a great thing to have a convict in your tree, and the ancestry records are extensive for that sort of collection, so you can find all sorts of information in that. And then from there you can search newspapers again through the ancestry site. It's called newspapers.com or the Australian Newspapers Collection, and you can pop the name in, search for any sort of articles that come up, and maybe it's nicer to call them the black sheep of the family rather than anything dramatic. But you know,
0: the thing is that most of those people who came out as convicts, what they'd done was sort of, you know, nicking the loaf of bread, or a lot of what they'd done wasn't machetes in the streets, Deb.
7: No, not necessarily. A lot of them, as you said, it was very what we would consider petty crimes and thefts of handkerchiefs and young kids, you know, that we would think, oh my gosh, you know, 14, 15, 16, they're just children. But it's really important when you're tracing your family history to try and distance yourself from what you know now and what you might think and your perceptions. It's really important not to sort of judge, I suppose, our ancestors based on what we know today. You know, it's really different times. And this counts as far back as early, you know, convict records, as close to, you know, grandparents. Very different times when you're tracing your family tree. So, you know, go in with an open mind and an open heart really as well, and just sort of consider that people hopefully, you know, did the best that they could at the time that they had and circumstances that were put in front of them. And of course, you know, people who did come out as convicts, they were the pioneers, you know, they built the country. So, you know, something to be celebrated regardless of what their crime might have been. So lots to explore. And then of course you have assisted immigrants, people looking just for a better life for their family. In fact, I was researching someone just today, and two small children, and out they came from the Isle of Wight into South Australia, and built a life.
0: Well, we need to take a break. I'd love to hear more about that after the break. And I'd love to hear from listeners who have perhaps traced the family tree. What was the experience like? 133693. Deb Carter is with us from ancestry.com.au.
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0: 3AW Nights back on a Thursday for this week. I think there's footy next Thursday, but I think we're on Friday next week. I'm not sure. Jason, good evening. You're speaking with Deb Carter from Ancestry.com.au.
15: Good evening. 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
16: Doing great.
15: Good. So my mum's late mum, her family lived in Russia in the 1800s, and They, in those days, I don't know if it might even happen now, the man and children, or man and the man and the boys would leave the women and the kids at home and go look for better places in other countries. And in the, as it was about 1880, my great-great-grandfather left Russia at 7 years old with his dad. And they arrived in South Africa in Cape Town at the docks in the late 1800s and couldn't speak a word of English. They were both very, very white from being in Russia. A lot of freckles on my great-grandfather's face, red hair. And he said to him when they got to the docks in Cape Town, it was late at night, wait here, I'm going to go look for an inn. And he left him there, 7 years old. He went to go look for an inn to sleep and didn't know the place. Hours passed by, the father never came back, and this kid of 7 years old, who was my great-grandfather, the next day, was not coming back. So he was cold, he was hungry, he started looking for food in the bins, and anyway, it landed up where his father was captured by the British, because they thought he was like a Boer, and they put him in a camp. Mm. And he came back to the Cape Town docks a couple of days later. Obviously, his son was gone. He wrote a letter to his wife saying he got eaten by wolves. But there were no wolves in South Africa. They were in Russia. So the mother never believed it. And skipped 10 years go by. He basically found a little gang of kids that were half white, half black, who joined their gang. Then a family found him, took him in. And he worked in the mines or something in Cape Town, digging for the gold or the diamonds. 10 years later, his mum came to South Africa. They actually reunited, and he landed up having 8 children, which was my grandmother, and they all became successful. So all these kids were very successful. So my mum's cousins live in America, live in the UK, Australia. They all lived just from him being 7 years old. coming from Russia.
7: Wow.
0: Jason, Deb is one of those stories of why this, this whole concept of having a look in the rear vision mirror is a really good thing.
7: Yeah, absolutely. Jason, that is amazing. And, you know, such fortitude and that, you know, grit to work through from being so young and having that sort of thing happen. And, you know, Russian, there's a lot of immigrants and descendants, from the Russian Empire, you know, from the 1880s, that was not an unusual story. All sorts of minorities were, you know, leaving for better places, and South Africa was certainly one of those that they went to. And then, of course, South Africa and the Boer Wars, and there was all sorts of things going on there too. So, yeah, you know, it's such an important thing to trace our family tree, to learn those stories, and to maybe understand where some of your own strengths and traits come from, you know, being passed down, that sort of work hard and do well type sort of morals and ethics. You know, they come down through your genetics a lot, Jason, of the time from what people did.
0: Jason, thank you very much for your call. I've got Russian and Ukrainian friends, Deb, and a lot of their stories are of coming from absolute poverty, escaping a life that was really, really poor, but coming to this country and contributing on a major scale, like employing thousands of people, and just fantastic stories.
7: Yeah. No, I think, you know, we're really fortunate as Australians to have such great stories that we can explore, because we're a country of immigrants, effectively. So, you know, it's really important to learn all those stories, and you can use the databases at Ancestry to not only to learn about the Australian stories and through the newspapers, obviously, the more recent events of our family, but to go back into those Russian records, or Prussia as some of it was known then, and into South Africa as well, and of course the British records, which you might find a lot of those South African records in. So you, it doesn't matter where you've come from, there will likely be some sort of documentary trail that you can pick up there. And one of the first steps is also taking an ancestry DNA test to see where some of those origins, those regions that you descend from, originate from, and where some of those ancestral journeys also came from. So you can have a look at the maps and we'll explain to you what those migration patterns were, which can be really helpful with your research.
0: Deb Carter, we'll talk again in the coming weeks and months. Ancestry.com.au. Fascinating stories tonight from listeners. I look forward to more of those. Deb, thank you so much for being on the program.
7: No worries. Thanks again for having me, Dennis. It's been great.
0: First Thursday back as footy sort of heads towards the very pointy end of the season. Good to have you along. 133693. Now, legal issues. Do you have a legal question regarding wills? Because Will join me after the break. His name is William Moore. He's from Hall and Will Cox, and he'll be taking your calls. If you're a bit confused about this whole concept of doing a will and why is it important, we're going to go through all the bits and pieces straight after this. 133693.
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18: On the line is the Premier, Ben Carroll. 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
18: So is it possible this came up in cabinet discussions over those preceding years?
19: I do not recall it coming up in a full cabinet meeting.
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0: 5 to 9. William Moore joins me from Hald and Wilcox with Legal Matters, and tonight it's about wills. Will, good evening.
1: Good evening, Dennis. Good evening to the listeners as well.
0: Very excited Melbourne supporter before we get into the guts of wills.
1: It's going to be interesting. First wild card round, and Carlton's in good form as well, Dennis, so it should make for a good match on Saturday.
0: I think a couple of great matches coming up, but we're not here to talk footy, even though we both love it. Hey, Will, it's a while since we've chatted, and you want to go back over some of the basics of getting your bits and pieces in order in regard to wills.
1: That's right, Dennis. I think often when we talk to people about their estate planning and what a good estate plan is, people often first and foremost think about their will, which is a really good starting point, but it's also a good reminder that it's not just about a will.
0: Right.
1: There are a lot of other components that we need to think about when we're talking about our estate plan. And the reason I raise that is we work with a lot of clients helping them get their plan in place, but we also help a lot of people and a lot of families where someone's died or someone's lost capacity.
0: And none of those situations has been done.
1: That's right. This can be quite a tricky situation to start off with because there's a lot of emotion there, Dennis. You know, someone's lost capacity, someone's died, that has an impact on the broader family. And if you don't have a good and comprehensive plan in place, it can really lead to a lot of broader issues. They can be family issues, they can be legal issues, they can be other issues that flow from it. And a lot of what we can do if we get a good estate plan in place is really taking those risks and reducing those risks, or ideally removing those risks completely.
0: Your calls are welcome, 133-693. So what are some of those things that possibly people might go and do a will that's, you know, only costs $500 or $600 or something like that, just to try and make sure things are in place, but that might exclude some of the other bits that are so important?
1: That's right, Dennis. So a will is going to deal with the assets that are solely in your name. It won't deal with a lot of assets that you might have an interest in. And it also won't deal with other things such as what happens if you lose capacity as opposed to if you die. And this is becoming a more and more important aspect, Dennis, because when you step back and you think about incapacity, there's around about 450,000 people in Australia that have some form of dementia, some form of cognitive issue at the moment, and that number's only getting bigger and bigger.
0: Boy.
1: And we're seeing more of a reliance on having other people in place to help make decisions if you've lost the capacity to make those decisions yourself, or if you might need some help to give effect to some of those decisions.
0: What are some of the other bits and pieces that, like, let's just go through the paperwork file. What are some of the yep. other bits and pieces?
1: So we'll put the will down as number one, but mm-hmm. a very close number two following the will would be an enduring power of attorney.
0: Yep.
1: So that's a document, Dennis, where you can appoint attorneys, and they're usually family members or friends, and they will make decisions about your financial matters. So a financial matter is something like access to bank accounts, paying bills, dealing with expenses, entering into contracts, terminating contracts. So if you had to sell a home, for example, to move into aged care but you've lost capacity, your attorney would be able to do that for you.
0: So do they know your intentions at this point?
1: Well, ideally you'd have a chat with these people as you're going through this process. The plans that we find work really well are comprehensive plans that include all the documents, but also comprehensive plans that include a communication piece so that the people that you are appointing to various roles, so executors, attorneys, decision makers, know that they've been appointed, they know who your advisors are, they know where documents are, and they know that there's a plan in place. So if something does happen, everyone is effectively ready to go and they know what they need to do, as opposed to having an information vacuum where no one knows what's going on, people are running around, and they're having to deal with that emotion on top of that as well.
0: Yeah, so people are running around and everyone's got an opinion, people are screaming at each other. Not a good outcome.
1: Not at all, not at all. Whereas if you've got something like an enduring power of attorney, we know who the attorneys are. We know that they can make decisions if someone's lost capacity. So there's, as I say, financial decisions. The other element of an enduring power of attorney in Victoria are what we call personal decisions. And these, again, are becoming more important because that's the accommodation and care type decision. So, if someone's lost capacity, they can't look after themselves, they needed help brought in, for example, or they needed to go into a care facility, the person who is appointed to make personal decisions under that enduring power of attorney is the person who will ultimately make that decision.
0: Next point, just ahead of calls, 133-693, if you have a question for Will, William Moore from Hall and Wilcox, who's an expert in this area of wills. Next important document.
1: Next important one, so we'll call it number three, is the appointment of medical treatment decision maker. And this is another document that would operate if you've lost capacity, and it's dealing more so with medical treatment decisions. So,
0: right.
1: Enduring power of attorney, financial and personal decisions. Medical treatment decision maker is those medical decisions. So if you need to have an operation, they will give consent or withhold consent, depending on the circumstances, in relation to that treatment.
0: Okay, but that's a very important one.
1: It is. And where a lot of people struggle with that one, Dennis, is who do I appoint number one? But then when I've appointed those people, how do they know what to do? And again, that goes back to the communication piece. So making sure those people, A, know that they're appointed, and then B, actually having a discussion with them so that they understand what your wishes and intentions are. Because again, it's an emotional situation. I say this from personal experience. It's not a nice place to be in if you don't know what the intentions are. And that's where there is a connected document, and that's called an advanced care directive. And that's where you can actually specify and set out for those decision makers what your intentions and wishes are about your medical treatment, especially in that end of life type scenario. So what the decision maker is actually doing in that instance, they're more so giving effect to what you want to happen as opposed to having to make the decision themselves.
0: To callers, we'll go back through, we'll keep going with Will's list in a few minutes, but thank you to all the people who are calling in. Jason, good evening.
2: Good morning. Good evening, Ben. Hi, Will. How are you?
1: Good, thanks, Jason. How are you?
2: Good, thanks. I've got a will made up by my lawyers because, unfortunately, I had a double lung transplant. And while I was going through that, I made my will. And then after the transplant, I got divorced. And, yes, of course, the family separates and the big fight starts between all the children and blah, blah, and I'm evil. And it's been 3-4 years now and I've had no contact with my children and I'm sort of thinking of changing my will. But yep, what happens if I decide to take my children out of my will and I say I'm going to leave it to my nieces and nephews and they, yep, contest the will? Like, is there a way to stop contesting of a will from, or is there some rule that says just because they're my children, they have a right to the money?
1: Very good question, Jason, and I'm glad that you're still with us as well after that heavy operation that you've,
0: yeah,
1: gone through. There's actually two interesting points that come out of Jason's question, Dennis. So one is the divorce point, and then the second point is if I change my will and take my children out. Very important point for the listeners to understand. If you have a will and you marry or you divorce, it may have an effect of actually revoking some or all of the will. So anyone who's going through that marriage or divorce process really needs to take a look at their documents if they have documents in place. And also if they're going through a separation, so separated but not divorced. So, for example, if I had a will, I left everything to my wife, we separated, we're going through a family law fight, the last thing I would want is for my wife to get the assets under the terms of the will. So it's really important for people to keep an eye on that. And actually, even if it's just an interim will, make sure they keep it updated for those circumstances. So that's point number one, and that's the importance of keeping documents under review. Point number two, Jason, is about can the children contest and what can you do to reduce that risk? So not everyone can contest a will. You have to be an eligible person to do that. Children are eligible people. Spouses are eligible people. Grandchildren in certain circumstances are eligible people. Members of your household can be eligible people as well, again, in certain circumstances. The fact, wow, that they can contest it doesn't mean they're going to succeed, though. The courts are really focused on what is Jason's obligation to provide for those people? Has he complied with that obligation? And there's a lot of different factors that go into that. And also, what is the needs of those people that are contesting? So this is not about fairness, it's more so about need. So if you have a situation where someone makes a claim, so they challenge the will, but they have a very strong financial position, especially if it's a smaller estate and especially if the other beneficiaries under the will have a financial need, there is a very strong risk that the court will not make any further provision for that person and could potentially penalise that person from bringing a claim. So wow. Not everyone succeeds. A lot of people don't succeed, or a lot of people don't get as much as they think they would. And they might be penalised on a costs perspective as well.
0: And they might also have a lawyer's bill.
1: They would definitely have a lawyer's bill if they engage a lawyer, Dennis.
0: Yeah.
1: The other point I will raise to Jason's final part of that question is, what can I do to sort of reduce that risk? This is a point that we work with a lot of clients on who are particularly focused on making sure that someone can't challenge their will. And this is a really important point. If someone challenges your will, the only assets that are exposed are assets that are in your name. If you own assets jointly with someone else, they don't come into your estate. If you have assets through a discretionary family trust, for example, they don't come into the estate unless the trust owes you a loan, for example. There's quite a few things that can be done to potentially move assets around to reduce that risk. That needs to be done in consultation with tax advice and duty advice, though, so they can get quite complex.
0: We're going to take a break. William Moore is with me. Lots of callers for you, Will, from Hall and Wilcox about wills. 133693. Be patient. Back soon.
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0: William Moore is with me from Hall & Wilcox. We're talking wills. We're going through a list of things you need to think about. But we've also got lots of calls for you, Will. Stan, good evening.
13: Oh, good evening, gentlemen, and thanks for the show. Look, just to follow up on what Will was discussing regarding medical power of attorney. Now, this might sound a bit morbid, but I do believe in euthanasia, only because my father sort of suffered before he passed away. Does that come into the medical power of attorney for someone to make those decisions?
0: Good question.
1: It is a good question. A few years ago, Stan, there was the voluntary assisted dying legislation that was introduced in Victoria, and that has been since introduced into most of the broader Australian states and territories as well. That is the area that it probably deals with that more so than the actual medical treatment decision maker itself. That has a very prescriptive process that has to be followed for checks and balances purposes. There's quite a strict requirement that needs to be satisfied to be eligible to use those provisions. But that is it. That is the way that anyone who is considering that pathway needs to look at doing that, because the onus is basically on the individual itself as opposed to another third party such as a decision maker under an appointment of medical treatment decision maker.
0: Isn't that also, though, Will, a discussion that you need to openly and honestly have with family members?
1: It is, Dennis. It's the open and the honest aspect of it is really important. It is quite a confronting discussion for many, many people, both the individual themselves but also the family members, and making sure that everyone that should be involved in that process is involved in that process and understands the rationale behind it and understands the reasoning behind it really helps people, both the affected individual but also the family members and the friends and relatives, actually work through that difficult scenario. There's lots of support that's out there. There's particular specialists that work in that area as well.
0: Well, yeah, that's a really sensitive, but I would have thought, this is only me as an individual, but I would have thought that if you have an open and honest and yes, I've thought about this and this is what I would like if the situation arrives, that would make it so much easier for, not easy, but easier for everyone. Mm.
1: It is. But as I say, Dennis, the cornerstone of that is it's a very prescriptive set of processes that need to be worked through. And a lot of that's about checks and balances just to make sure that the person who's going into that process is absolutely certain that they want to go into that process.
0: Now, I tell you what we'll do. We have lots more callers. We'll have to continue this the next time you're on the program because we're not going to get through all of your points that you wanted to make tonight. Rachel, if you can just hang on there, we'll be back shortly with a Melbourne supporter and William Moore straight after the break with your question. This is 3RW Nights.
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8: Three to nine. William Moore is with me from Hall and Wilcox. Rachel, good evening. Your question is?
9: My father bequeathed his chess set to my eldest brother in his will, but my stepsister will not give it up to him, and the solicitor doesn't want to have anything to do with it. I'm just wondering what we can do.
10: If it's a specific gift under the will, Rachel, and the sister is the executor and she's not complying with the terms of the will, she's in breach of her duties. You would hope that it can be resolved without having to get lawyers involved, but worst case scenario, because she's in breach of her duty, she can be compelled by the court to make that gift. But as I say, hopefully you don't need to go to that stage.
9: Yeah. Would that cost us money to take her to court for it, or...?
10: Unfortunately, it would, because most of the matters that relate to will disputes are Victorian Supreme Court matters, and as soon as you step into the Victorian Supreme Court, you're generally talking about tens of thousands of dollars. But if she's in breach of her duty, she's at a very big risk of having to pay the costs involved in that dispute.
9: Okay. So how would I go about that? I contact the solicitor that my father signed the will with, or...?
10: Yeah, you can certainly do that. Or if they're not able to help, you can call the Law Institute of Victoria and they can give you a referral to a lawyer who specialises in wills and estates, and they can give you some specific advice. We can only talk about matters generally on the show, but you should get some specific advice about that, about the best course to take.
8: Good.
10: And hopefully you can get it resolved.
8: Good luck with that, Rachel. It sounds... That just sounded really petty, what Rachel just talked about, but I guess you experience things that feel like that all the time.
10: Frustratingly, we do, but those people that are organised, Dennis, as I say, it reduces the risk of these things happening significantly.
8: But we're only halfway through your list, so in the coming weeks we will do this again, William Moore.
10: Stay tuned.
8: Hey, good luck to your D's. I've got a son-in-law barracks for the Blues. Oh, heavens, it's going to be a big weekend. Back after the break with George Danikian.
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11: Good evening, I'm Jamel Wills. Two children are thought to be among 35 Australians missing after a flash flood in Nepal. The death toll has risen to 270, with at least 1,500 people missing. Federal politics reporter Nelson Scott.
12: Catastrophic flash flooding began along the Nepal-China border after a massive chunk of ice broke off a glacier, triggering an avalanche of mud, water and rock. Entire villages, roads and bridges have been destroyed. Locals have described the devastating impact.
13: My family

0: members were swept away by the flood in front of my eyes.
1: It's understood 22 of the missing Australians were travelling on hiking tours, including two boys aged 14 and 11, but no identities have been confirmed. DFAT crisis response experts have been deployed to assist with rescue efforts.
2: The federal government's being urged to extend the general PBS co-payment freeze for another 4 years. Concession holders have their script costs capped until 2030. Prices for other people will rise with indexation next year. Pharmacy Guild President Mario Barone says keeping the cap at $25 has benefits.
3: So by making this change, the government can reduce or help support the inflation, help cost of living pressures that we all know Australians are struggling with each and every day, and enable people to be able to afford the medications and take the medications each day.
2: Two men in their 20s in Western Australia have faced court charged over a major global cyber attack. Police say a cyber criminal group distributed malicious code to over 1,000 organisations through software updates. It allegedly granted access to user credentials that the syndicate used to hold companies to ransom. A Telstra employee has been charged with selling customer information to criminal groups. Queensland police tipped off New South Wales detectives about a 30-year-old man they say unlawfully accessed records. It's alleged the information was used to commit fraud against a number of victims. A police chase through Melbourne has ended with a man being dragged from his car into a shopping centre. Alex Riddell reports.
4: Police first spotted the vehicle being driven erratically in Paran just before midday, but the driver allegedly sped off when officers tried to intercept him. The car was tracked through the southeastern suburbs and along the Monash Freeway before entering a Glen Waverley shopping centre car park. It's alleged the driver then reversed into a police vehicle and smashed into several parked cars before officers dragged him from the vehicle and arrested him. Remarkably, no one was injured. A 49-year-old Noble Park man is now being interviewed by police.
2: In finance, one Australian dollar buying 71.8 US cents.
5: When Bears started, the funeral industry said easier, affordable funerals were impossible. But 50,000 families later, Bears proved them wrong. Bear, funerals made easier.
2: In tonight's NRL at Suncorp, Melbourne has a 30-10 second half lead over the Broncos. Western Bulldogs coach Luke Beveridge says he's confident Tim English will stay at the AFL club next year, despite interest from GWS.
6: He's not intimating that he's unhappy. He's been a tremendous servant for a long period of time.
2: There are reports the Bulldogs' offer to Zach Butters is close to $17 million over 9 years. The Matildas have confirmed a two-game series against Colombia, the first of which to be played in Canberra in November. Alex Dimonor has been named to lead the Davis Cup team against Poland in Brisbane next month, and Tottenham has bounced back from a horror start in the Premier League to beat Charlton 5-1 in the EFL Cup. You're up to date. That's the latest news and sport.
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2: Partly cloudy with light winds overnight, getting down to 9 degrees. Tomorrow, a shower or two with a top of 17. Saturday, partly cloudy, the slight chance of a shower and a top of 15. Sunday, cloudy and 15. Cloud clearing on Monday with a top of 17. Showers developing on Tuesday. On the bays, variable winds below 10 knots and seas below half a metre.
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19: It's all Greek, it's all Armenian, it's all everything to me. George, good evening.
20: Good evening. How are you, sir?
19: Good. Good. You sound reluctant to talk to me. Jump in.
20: Yeah, I'm a creature of habit. Yeah. And when you do something for as long as I've been doing it, for example, you have to turn the microphone on. Right. Yeah. I wasn't accustomed to turning the microphone on.
19: So you said hello to me before anyone heard you say hello to me.
20: Absolutely.
19: I've done that many times.
20: I'm well brought up. My parents were absolutely demanding that I always be respectful and make sure that I care about the people I work with. Yes, yes.
19: Concentrating.
20: Are you a creature of habit?
19: Yes, I'm pretty much a creature of habit. I'm flexible, though.
20: Yeah, so in the news sphere, as we both were for quite some time, we would have known... what we were doing at each moment of the day, each moment of the hour, what was required of us, and there was a certain style and a certain tempo that we worked to. And that, of course, has changed so much over the last few years.
21: It's all Greek to me.
20: Yes, that's
19: right.
20: Yes, I know. Yeah, I know. It's interesting. The reason I say that is because we're back to doing an hour on a Thursday, which is exciting. But what I realise is it's only because the football's coming to an end.
19: Yeah, we are, for want of a better expression, George, we're transitioning.
20: Transitioning to the finals.
19: Well, transitioning to a football-free sort of 6 months.
20: Wow. Now, that's my kind of talk, right?
19: Yeah.
20: But it's,
19: I love my footy. I know you barrack for particular teams and
20: yes,
19: soccer and all that sort
20: I
19: of
20: do.
19: Stuff, but I barrack for Geelong, but I love watching football. I just love it.
20: Yes. I'm a sports nut. And a sports tragic, some my wife would say. And it just goes to show you how much a creature of habit we can be. For example, normally this time of the year, I normally get a call from RecLink. You know who RecLink are? They're the people who go out there and try and help people who have been experiencing, I suppose, significant disadvantage and life challenges. And they give them an opportunity to play football, community football. And they bring teams from around the state, from Ballarat, from Bendigo, from Orwell. They've got the metropolitan sides come together. And it's like a grand final series along with the finals that are played at the MCG. And over three dates, we're talking about September 2, September 9, and the 16th of September, we're going to see people like Dermot Brereton, Simon Madden, Terry Danaher, and Dougie Hawkins. They're all going to be playing a bit at helping all those teams have a magic grand final experience through various opportunities, I suppose.
0: That's very good.
20: At three different grounds. Yeah.
0: That's very good of them, and I know they will in turn get a lot out of it. But that's a lovely concept.
20: It is a concept that's worth its weight in gold, because you see the faces of the people that come from all over the state to play, and the rules of the game are a little bit different, a little bit more yielding. You see the umpires understand their responsibility. So at Frankston on the 2nd of September, at Coburg on the 9th of September, and at Werribee on the 16th of September, the three grand final series for RecLink, and it should be spectacular. And if you want to go along, by all means do so. There'll be so much put on by the various sponsors and others, but it's a very worthwhile cause, and some terrific people who not only have played the game but love the game and want to put back continually are there doing their bit. And, of course, did I mention you can't do these things without volunteers? So I'm expecting to see some terrific numbers roll out on those particular days. If you want to get involved, do it. And well done to RecLink and to all involved.
0: What's been happening in your world, George Danikian?
20: It's a very interesting point that you threw up there at me. I was very embarrassed 2 weeks ago to have to say sorry to an organisation that I've been wanting to support all year. I spoke to you about an Armenian function to mark 50 years of the St Mary's Church. And at the last possible minute, let's just say my body let me down. I have a nerve-related back issue that made it unbearable for me to stand up for a couple of days, and it coincided with that very night of the gala. So to all the people that rocked up, I felt enormously humbled and very disappointed that I couldn't be there to help them through it. So I thought tonight we'd talk about...
0: But you can't help that.
20: I know, but I still felt... the embarrassment. It's, you know, there's so much that we do in life, and it drives us. And you know full well what I'm talking about. You never want to let anyone down. And the feeling that I had was that I'd let someone down. And in fact, over that period of a week, I had to say no three times, and that just made me feel very uncomfortable. But there you go.
0: Your timing about this topic is a pretty remarkable.
20: How so?
0: I've been hosting the Gippsland Business Awards, which is a fantastic function near Traralgon. For about 20 years.
20: Right.
0: I was doing an outside
20: clockwork.
0: Something like that. I was doing an outside broadcast for 3RW at a shopping centre on the beginning of Burwood Road.
20: Yes.
0: And I'm in the car park. And it was 12 till 3 at that point, or 12 till 4,
20: yeah.
0: 12 till 4 it was.
20: Mm-hmm.
0: And then I got in the car, and I've just started to pull out of the car spot, and click, the steering wheel locks.
20: No.
0: Yes.
20: Ouch.
0: So there's no way, because of traffic heading towards Gippsland, on a Friday can be an absolute nightmare. And I rang them. I said, look, I don't think I'm going to get there. Anyway, someone covered for me. I've been back every year since, and I've been there for about 10 years before. But I tell you what, I just felt so bad.
20: Yep.
0: Here I am eventually, about an hour and a half later, I am sitting in the front of a tow truck heading to Geelong, towing the car. The tow truckers had to get into the car park, which was a bit of an issue as well, and I just felt really bad. And guess what? It's tomorrow night.
20: Oh.
0: And you're talking about things where you've let people down.
20: Yes, you feel terribly humbled and embarrassed. And I thought to myself, what was my most embarrassing moment? And it took me back to a time at SBS when we were doing a federal budget, a special federal budget report after the news.
0: Always
20: which,
0: interesting.
20: Which meant that we had done the news, then we'd come downstairs into the newsroom to compile this special, to go back up into the studio, which was a couple of floors away, and to get ready to do this special report, which would...
1: Boring!
20: Exactly, which was supposed to go 15 minutes. And lo and behold, it went barely 5.5 minutes because something happened to the auto cue operator who never got to the studio.
0: Oh, dear. Now, was this back in the day of paper auto cue?
20: Yes.
0: Oh.
20: So you know exactly where I'm coming from.
0: Yes.
20: And the worst part was the control room could not see the auto cue operator, did not know they had not arrived, pressed the go button, and all the graphics and the introduction goes to air. The camera comes to me, and there's nothing. And I've got to run with what I've got. And what I've got is next to naught. And boy, did I feel special. You know what makes it even better? Peter Hanrahan had no idea of the shenanigans and was watching in his newsroom this news anchor of his looking totally startled, like a young bunny. And he was trying to work out why I was so, what's the word he would have used?
0: Did you have...
20: Had a seven-second delay button operating.
0: Yeah.
20: Yeah, it wasn't
0: now,
20: good.
0: Let's throw this out to listeners.
20: What was your most embarrassing moment?
0: Have you had an embarrassing moment at some
20: point
0: in your life?
20: Was it on the dance floor, perhaps? Was it something maybe after school?
0: I've had a few.
20: Few what?
0: I'll share some of them with the audience.
20: Okay.
0: And with you, George.
20: Let us know.
0: After the break, a wonderful 3693. Have you had some form of embarrassing moment? Wonderful 3693.
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0: 133693. George Zanikian is with me. We're just talking about, you know, in life, we all have embarrassing moments.
20: Yes, ones that humble us.
0: Well, one humbled me and made me lose complete confidence when I was in about grade 2, George.
20: Yes.
0: We had a bus that picked up all the students in the Barrable Hills, just outside of Geelong, beyond Wanda.
20: I know the Barrable Hills, yes.
0: Yes, I knew you would. And the bus was with the old-fashioned. You know that 4-and-20 pie ad with all the old footballers?
20: Yes.
0: Well, it was more older than that.
20: Oh, my God.
0: This is one where one seat went up one side, a bench seat, and then across the back, bench seat, and back down. I get on the bus one morning, and I see everyone sort of whispering and sniggering at me. And I thought, what's the problem here? And then they went straight up the back, up to the back of the other side, and then it went across the back, and everyone's, ooh, ooh, ooh, this is so funny. And then it came down towards me to when one of them said, your fly is over.
20: Yeah.
0: And, you know, to a kid, you know, grade 2.
20: Yeah, that traumatic.
0: Very embarrassing.
20: Yeah, traumatic. Yeah. Hey, go ahead.
0: Yep. Andy has called in. Andy, good evening.
5: Hello, fellas. George, I just wanted to relay a story. You'll probably remember this great man. He used to work with my dad at the age, and my dad was David Austin, and this great man who went across to Channel 9 and became the news director, Mr. Sorrell, the Great Bear.
0: Ah, good.
5: And we went to Princes Park to watch the last game of the season in 1997.
0: Big Blues
5: Carlton
0: fan,
5: needed to win to get into the finals. And us mad Richmond supporters, you know, we went into the Channel 9 box, which was a wonderful experience because we got, you know, plastered. And anyway, Richmond won by 2 points. Oh. So you can imagine Mr. Sorrell wasn't that happy.
20: Yeah.
5: At the...
0: Yes.
20: I can imagine.
5: Back to,
0: his
5: residence in East Kew in about 8 minutes because he was fuming. We got back for the 6 o'clock news, and then at 6:25 the weather girl came on, and I can't remember her name, but she was a lovely Italian lass, I think.
20: Yep.
5: And she.
0: I know who it would have been. I don't know whether she was Italian. You would know, George. Margarita Vasilova.
20: Vasilova. No, go on. It wasn't Italian. No.
5: Anyway, she botched the weather forecast, and Mr. Sorrell was on the phone within 30 seconds, and said, I never want to see that girl again.
20: Oh, dear. Oh, dear.
0: Yeah, well, Andy, Margarita wasn't the only person who had run-ins with Mr. Sorrell. I'm one of them.
20: Yes. Mr. Sorrell had a particular perspective and view on what he wanted, and it was one that he very rarely shifted from. Wasn't it, Dennis?
0: Yes.
20: Yes, and I remember him ringing me in Sydney when I was working at TCN9, and he said to me, I'd love you to come down here and be number two to the great man, Brian. Yes, the late, great Brian. And I said to him, I'm a Sydney man. I'm a Sydney boy. I think you've got a great young team down there. I'm sure if you support them, they'll look after you and do a tremendous job. And he thanked me for that, and he said, I only ask once, and then the phone...
0: Idiot.
20: Yes, the phone snapped shut, and I can remember 3 or 4 years later, things had changed. I rang Channel 9 in Melbourne and said, John Sorrell's office, please. They put me through, and I said, remember what you asked me 3 or 4 years ago? He said, I have everything I need in my newsroom. Thank you. And closed the phone again.
0: There you go.
20: Yeah.
0: The thing is, he shouldn't have been ringing you because the person who took over from
6: this
0: Brian
6: is Peter Hitchener.
0: Oh,
20: it wasn't Peter in those days. No, no.
0: Ah, okay.
20: No.
0: Anyway, Pete, fantastic.
20: Super. In fact, I told this story to Peter on his 80th birthday.
0: Oh, yes. Yeah. We were all there.
20: You were all there.
0: The thing is, Peter Hitchener, fantastic career at Channel 9.
20: Oh,
0: Sydney
20: he's
0: and
20: awesome.
0: Melbourne.
20: Awesome. Yeah, yeah.
0: Stephen, good evening. Embarrassing moments.
20: What have you got for us, Stephen?
7: Hi, Dennis. Kalimera, George.
20: Yes.
7: The school athletics. Take you back to school athletics, high school, probably about year 10, I think. I was a bit of a class clown. I was very hard to be embarrassed about anything. I was a real show-off, you know what I mean. And there was this hottest girl.
20: Levendi. Yes, yeah.
7: Exactly.
20: Yeah.
7: There was this hottest girl in the school. Everyone was trying to impress. I think she was Greek-Russian, George. She
20: Opa.
7: Was absolutely...
20: Opa. Yeah.
7: And I wasn't much of a, you know, good-looking, muscle-bound guy. I was athletic but pretty skinny. And the only way I could inspire her was to enter all the races. So stupid me entered every single race. I came last in the 100 metres, second last in the 200 metres. I fell over in the hurdles. And I had one last chance, George, to impress her. So I entered the 800 metres and I got within 50 metres. I got to where she was on the sidelines watching and I thought, I'll just
20: run past,
7: try to beat everyone. And I collapsed out of breath and had a stitch and I had to be carried off.
0: Oh, gosh.
20: You meant to stir her to think that you were an absolute out-and-out champion. Somehow it didn't happen. But you showed enormous bravery. I'm thinking when you're in that most embarrassing position, you're just super humbled. You've got nothing. You just feel lost, totally lost.
0: Stephen, do you think if you'd won any of those things that... You know, would it have made any difference?
20: They could still be together.
0: Yeah.
7: I would have had a bit of a chance, but I, after that, guys, I had no chance. She ignored me for the rest of the term.
0: Now, did that affect your confidence going into or approaching other relationships?
7: Absolutely not. When you're a class clan, you think you can do anything, mate. That never ended.
20: You can tell a Levendi a mile away. To those who don't know what Levendi means, it basically means a young man with great confidence and great self-worth. Very rarely thrown off their centre, and Stephen was one of those.
0: Well, it's a seldom viewed trait of a sort of a 14 or 15-year-old. It's one out of maybe 100.
20: Stephen, can I ask a question yeah. without notice? What did you end up doing in life?
7: Well, I was a bit of a nomad. I really didn't have any aspirations. I wanted to be an actor, actually,
20: right.
7: And I took some acting classes.
20: Okay, keep going. I want to know where this is going to lead me. Go on.
7: And I got bored after two classes.
0: Good. It's good that you've got persistence.
20: Concentration span.
7: I did it off to Greece, George, for a whole year on my own.
20: Wow. Wow. Yeah.
7: As a 17-year-old.
20: Oh, my goodness.
0: Stayed with family?
7: And no, by myself.
20: That's amazing. That is amazing. Go on.
7: And my dad said, you better leave. The army's after you. And I said, off I left and came back. And I got accepted to three unis to do three different courses. And I knocked them all back and said, bugger that. I want to go nightclubbing. So I took up a night shift position in a bank and I went from one bank to another. I ended up in an emergency hospital department as a computer clerk. And after that, I worked in factories. And after that, I was just a nomad. I didn't want a career. I just wanted to work where I could use the hours to just, you know, for my social life. So
0: basically, you did a King Street degree.
7: Exactly. Yeah, I was a very you know, confident young man, as you probably thinking. But life turned out pretty good. I don't regret anything, George. You just do what you need.
20: No, I understand. Yeah. I was just compelled to find out where all this courage and energy and bravado had taken you, and you would have done some amazing things in your time, and to go to Greece at 17, and to only get out of there when the threat of national service reared its ugly head, and I had a very good friend of mine, Peter George, who still tells me that he was there having a wonderful time until he was reminded that he may well have to become a soldier in the Greek army, and that didn't appeal to him in any way, shape or form, and he got back to Australia pronto, very quickly. So, yeah, I'm very good story, Steve.
0: Stephen, thank you very much for your call. We'll take a break. Leanne and others will get to you. Embarrassing moments in life. Now, come on. Everyone has got one. Let's just share it around. Wonderful. I've got several I could relate, George.
20: Oh,
0: and
20: dear.
0: I bet you might have a few others.
20: Oh, one
0: too.
20: Or two, yes.
0: Yeah, Wonderful 3693. Back after this with George Denikian.
6: The Western Bulldogs have regained their bark.
8: The Bulldogs.
6: Can they send Collingwood packing when they meet in the first wildcard final?
8: Allen for goal, and there's your quick reply. Marty Jones knocked it down to West. West kicks. West goals.
6: From 7 tomorrow night, it's the Western Bulldogs taking on Collingwood in an historic wildcard final. Thanks to Macca's 3AW, is finals football.
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0: In life, you have embarrassing situations. We want you, George Denikian is with me, and we want you to
20: spill the beans.
0: Yeah, if you show me yours, I'll show you mine, George. Okay?
20: Yes.
0: I've already shown you one of mine.
20: Correct.
0: You've had one as well.
20: I have.
0: Let's talk to Leanne, but we want other callers. 133-693. Have you had some ridiculously embarrassing situation in your life? 133-693. Leanne, good evening.
2: Hello, Dan. Hello, George.
0: Hey.
2: Hello, good thing.
0: Hey.
2: I had the most embarrassing moment when I was 12. I was learning gymnastics and we were, you had to learn to do a handstand and the person held your legs up.
20: Right.
2: And as I'd gone up with my legs, I farted.
20: Oh.
2: I was so embarrassed. I was so embarrassed. And this girl, you know, I'm going, oh, I'm so sorry. I'm so sorry. But that's one that I was the kid that went bright red with embarrassment. There's plenty of other times when I had to sing in a round and here's me, the beetroot red kid in the middle. But I don't get embarrassed these days. But that one stuck in my head when my legs come up and out she came. Not good.
20: Not good. Not good. Memorable.
0: And I'm glad you've just given that out she came. So men haven't been blamed for it, George.
20: Yes. We have had to do an awful lot of, changing of attitudes in a heck of a hurry. And rightly so. Mm. But, isn't it amazing though? How much embarrassing times lie ahead for Meta, which has suddenly been told that it's responsible for a lot of the social media addiction that's impacted our young teenagers. And I'm thinking to myself, what safeguards could this company now throw up? Are they going to now be required to addict you only a little bit? Not as fully as they were before.
0: Yeah,
20: it's all a bit of a nonsense, I think.
0: Yeah, it's a nonsense.
20: I understand it. But
0: have you noticed that there are more and more fairly violent things popping up on social media?
20: Unfortunately, yes. Yes.
0: Wow.
20: Yeah, we are wired that way, and that's why we see more and more of it. And of course, what happens now with the addition of this technology called AI, you can create material that wouldn't have been so readily possible or available before. So that's the next challenge. That's the next wave. And I see people, playing games with news footage. And we've had, of course, the most traumatic footage that's emerged out of Nepal, where that country
0: horrible.
20: At the moment is
0: horrible.
20: In mourning. That rush of water that move literally mountains and has wiped people away, it's just shocking. And I'm sure we're going to see all manner of different footage emerge, and people will play with it. And I'd love to think that one day we'll mature and grow up. But
0: this is really interesting because There are some terrific uses for AI, but there are other bits and pieces. And sometimes AI, when you're looking for something, it says, "Oh, I don't really think I can do that." But we don't want important news stories to be blurred by people using AI to give a version of it.
20: That's right, or stripped down and used for shock and impact. The most wonderful thing about AI is for our medical departments and our scientists. I think the most exciting thing I discovered the other day was there was a doctor that we caught up with at Cabrini Hospital, and not only did she have a magnificent demeanor and helped explain what was going on, but she also asked me if it was all right for her to use the latest AI-driven recorder, where whatever we were going to talk about would be transcribed. And I said to her, how are they using it, this, that, and the other? And she explained to me, it's not about taking jobs away, but giving them an opportunity to use fewer hands but to get more done with the information available. So in the past, they would have had to go down, transcribe it, would have been have to pass it on to someone else who then printed it and shared it around. This way, this particular program allows her to carry on a conversation with a patient and absolutely get everything done that they need, and then press the processing button, which would allow them to create all the scientific report that they need from that, which is just fantastic. And you the hours that they save allows them to look at more patients. Again,
0: Have you not had that happen when you've gone to your GP? Because that's happened with me a couple of times.
20: No, my GP doesn't get a chance to use that super fast technology. They're looking at me and assessing what they see in front of them.
0: And they're just going, what a magnificent, magnificent.
20: Actually, now that you mention it, I need to ask him why he doesn't use an AI-driven tool.
0: Well, my doctor does.
20: Oh. Well, and clearly,
0: they always ask permission, and I
20: which is lovely.
0: Fine. The only thing that I've got a couple of friends who are in the medical world,
20: yes,
0: and they said that what needs to happen is that the medical professional still needs to make sure that what is being sent on is exactly how the conversation went. Yes, it saves a heap of time, which is great.
20: Yeah, yeah. Well, you get the medical professionals to be infinitely more productive, and that's what we want of all of them, especially when we see, our state at the moment struggling to find money to pay for teachers, for scientists, for people who are fixing roads. Do you know, I went to get my car service this morning, and I couldn't get in because Bob Jane at Port Melbourne was literally flooded with people having to buy new wheels and get their wheel alignment done. And I remember saying to the manager of the store, you guys have been inundated. He says, you haven't heard the half of it. We're struggling at the moment. They're going gangbusters. They're selling wheels, and tyres. And of course, more wheel alignments than you would see at a brand new processing plant. Amazing stuff!
0: Wow!
20: So well done to people fixing our roads or designing our roads, probably.
0: Well, there's been a pothole outside my mate Shooter's house next door, and it's been there for 18 to 20 months since we moved in.
20: Must be the weather's awful down there.
0: No, it's been
20: that was one of the excuses that was thrown up. The weather has been compromised.
0: Oh, the other night on Monday night here with Carolee Katsimbanis, the very hostile caller who I got a bit angry with, he suggested that it was Jeff Kennett's fault for how he built roads back, 35 years ago?
20: Yeah. I love this, this perennial, tactic, media trainers galore. Teach their various subjects and their clients all manner of different techniques. And of course, the current technique that's being used, and we're seeing it played out even today by the Premier, deny, deny, deflect. Or if you can't deny, deny, deflect, you can't recall, which is the previous Premier's lament. And in fact, Daniel Andrews had the very same instance when he was at a then inquiry. He couldn't recall the material that he needed to respond to.
0: And there's nowhere to go when you say you can't recall in that circumstance.
20: I suppose it worked for Alan Bond. And they thought,
0: oh, yes, he had a very big dose of
20: can't recall. His most embarrassing moment was probably being caught on his very own 60 Minutes program, not being able to recall what he needed to remember.
3: I cannot recall.
20: No, cannot recall. No.
0: Hang on, that wasn't Alan Bond.
20: That wasn't Bondy.
0: Former Premier Andrews. George, this is a fun conversation. Wonderful 3693. But listeners, well, it's my first Thursday, full Thursday back, so maybe people don't realise that we're on, but please, if you have an embarrassing moment, not necessarily the same as Leanne's earlier.
20: Yeah, we're not going to invoke any legal matters here, and we're not going to scare you. We're just coaxing you to come out and reveal all after all these years. This is pent up frustration. I know that it's gnawed at you for ages, and you just want to let it out, we've got, I don't know, 15 minutes. Give us a call. Let us know what you think.
0: Yes.
20: What was your most embarrassing moment?
0: Oh, I've got a couple more. Oh, there are things coming. It's all coming back to me now, George. Back after these. Wonderful 3693.
3: What time are you on air?
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0: George Denikin is with me. We're talking about embarrassing moments in life. Trish has emailed, my husband and I were travelling in the US.
20: Yeah.
0: We decided to go and watch a court case.
20: Oh.
0: The courtroom was full. We were told to have our phones on silent. Oh. Unfortunately, I forgot to mute my Apple Watch.
20: Oh.
0: Right in the middle of the hearing, the alarm went off. The judge was not impressed and told me to turn it off. I was mortified and felt absolutely so stupid. Not one of my finest moments.
33: These two are morons.
20: I can remember a moment feeling a little crestfallen. I was part of the panel for an Olympic telethon years and years ago, and they put me on the main table, on the main panel, and I'm sat between John Newcomb and Merv Hughes.
0: Oh, good. Two moustaches.
20: The three moustaches. Well, it was meant to be the three amigos. The only problem was I had been on holidays before I'd been called to fly to Melbourne to head out to Channel 10 and Nunna Wadding, and I've rocked up without a moustache.
0: Right.
20: And they decided, not a problem. The makeup team will make one up. And of course, there I was on national television
0: Looking like a porn star. Now, looking like a prawn.
20: They are the two best moustaches I've seen live. Newcomb was at his zenith. Merv Hughes, as fresh as a daisy. And mine looked like it had been run over by, you know, someone's car that had missed the backup. Yeah, I don't know. It was a horrible moment.
0: I only met John Newcomb once.
20: Right.
0: And it was in Adelaide.
20: Yes. At Memorial Drive.
0: At Memorial Drive at a function. And then I met him again in the lift at the hotel we were all staying at. He had an aura about him.
20: Yeah, superstar. And a great moustache. And the last person you need to sit next to or in the middle of when you are basically naked top lip.
0: So you're supposed to be encouraging all men at that point who have a moustache to donate to the telethon.
20: Yes, correct. And little did they know that I had no moustache, but it was basically painted on with a couple of loose little rolls of, I don't know, cotton that they'd...
0: I want a photo of this.
20: Oh, thank you. That's the only consolation that mobile phones hadn't been invented.
0: Oh, that would have been everywhere.
20: And you know full well how this business works. If the PR team was around, you had the cameramen or camera women. They were running around taking photos all day, every day. But they were special promotion shots. In 1988, there would have been many of them, but I don't know if anyone felt as empty as I felt, because they wouldn't have known that I didn't have a moustache, except for the girls in the makeup chair, who felt enormously pleased with their efforts. I kept looking at it going, it's not mine. It's not mine.
0: Could you sort of, you know...
20: Could I feel it? Absolutely. I felt naked.
0: Here, thinking,
20: I can still pronounce all the names if you wanted to know.
0: I bet you can. Yes, yes. Give us one.
20: What? Székes Fehérvár, which is a beautiful place in Hungary. Ungaria. Yeah.
0: Barry is called in. Barry is not from Hungary.
20: Yeah, he's not from Hungary. Where are you from, Barry?
1: I'm living in Camberwell.
20: Hey, welcome.
0: Close to Hungary.
1: Hey, how you going? How you both doing? All right?
20: Yeah, not good, too bad. Thank you. What you got for us?
1: Had a couple of embarrassing moments. One when I was in grade six.
0: Right.
1: Had a stomach upset and didn't quite make it down to the floor. Came back.
0: Oh, no. Bad.
1: She sent me straight home.
0: Well, of course she did. She didn't want you back in the classroom.
1: I didn't get that far. The second one was about 20 years old up in Sydney with a mate, and we went swimming at Manly, and in those days it was a shark with a fence there around the pier.
20: That's right, yeah.
1: And having the race out to a certain pylon on the pier, and I spat out my top denture plate. And we stopped to look for it, and did a few dives, didn't find it. And the water was quite dark, so we come back about 3 days later, and the mate said, I reckon I know where you lost those. And I said, you reckon? So I went out to the spot, dove down, second all, I found my teeth.
20: Isn't that amazing?
0: Oh, get out. How many days later? A
20: couple of days later.
1: About three.
20: Three
0: couple of days.
1: And the tide was out, and it was lovely, clear water.
20: There you go.
1: And that was embarrassing, not having them for 3 days.
20: Gee.
0: Hey, Barry, that is a very, very good, embarrassing story. Thank you very much for sharing it. Keep them coming, 133-693, 133-693. George, reading news, did you ever have any...
20: A faux pas?
0: Yeah.
20: Yes. There were a great many. People love to think of us, and they speak of us as being really good, nigh-on perfect broadcasters. We were well short of that, Mark. There were times when we were very, very good, and there are a lot of times we weren't. I can remember having to face Bruce Gyngell, and I said to him, Mr. Gyngell, what do you want from me in this first year? He said, I'm not looking for you to be perfect. I just want you to be able to keep the show going, even if we're having massive problems. And that's what I got to understand. He understood the pressure. He understood how competitive we all were in those days. But what he wanted to do was make sure that I got into a particular mindset where you strove at all times to be as good as you could be. But if something didn't quite happen or didn't work or there was a failure or yep. a particular story did not run.
0: Or if you got to an ad break late, yeah.
20: Well, we didn't have ad breaks at SBS in the early days.
0: Yeah, but
20: days.
0: We do.
20: Oh, it's like that now, is it? That's your cue.
0: Yes, my cue. Because we need to take an ad break and I want to talk to you about Bruce Gyngell straight after this.
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9: George Danikian is with me. Hey, George, quickly, yeah. Shirley has sent an email. While living in Texas, I volunteered as a pink lady. My job was to visit patients and sit and talk with them. They loved my accent, get them coffee. Job to check if the patients were having a birthday. I'd put a happy birthday sticker on the door. One day I went into a room singing happy birthday, and his wife turned to her and said, oh, my husband has just passed.
10: Oh.
9: Oh, gosh. Anyway, back
10: timing.
9: To Bruce. Anyway,
10: timing.
9: back to Bruce Gyngell. He was, I only met him once. He was lovely. He gave me great advice, not dissimilar to what he talked to you about.
10: Yeah.
9: He just understood the industry.
10: He did. He made an awful lot of money for Lord Lou Grade, in London. They launched breakfast television over there.
9: Yes.
10: When it mattered most. And, he knew TV like very, very few people.
9: It's a love of TV, isn't it?
10: Yes, it is. You have to understand how it all comes together and why the people in it matter, and look after them, and they'll
9: George,
10: look after you. Yes, sir.
9: Good to chat.
10: Thank you.
9: No embarrassing moments with you.
10: No.
9: It's pure pleasure. Back after the news.
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11: Good evening, I'm Jamel Wells. The death toll from a landslide at the border of Nepal and Tibet has risen to more than 330. Around 1,500 people are missing, including 35 Australians. Foreign Minister Penny Wong says DFAT is urgently seeking an update. She says the Australians were part of separate pilgrimages and a tour group. The Prime Minister has guaranteed Australia's refugee intake won't go backwards, contradicting plans confirmed by one of his own ministers. Home Affairs Minister Tony Burke's office has stated Labor plans to reduce the humanitarian intake next financial year by about a third. Anthony Albanese has told the ABC the quota of 20,000 refugees a year remains government policy. Two men in Western Australia have faced court charged over a major global cyber attack. Jamie Smith reports.
12: Cyber criminal group Team PCP allegedly distributed malicious code to over 1,000 organisations through routine updates to development software. It allegedly granted access to user credentials, which the syndicate used to hold the companies to ransom. In

0: Investigations by federal and WA police, as well as the FBI, led to a 21-year-old man from Perth's western suburbs being arrested, along with a 23-year-old from Mandurah. The FBI believes the younger man is the group's leader. Jamie Smith, Perth.
1: A truck driver's been found guilty of driving dangerously before a crash that killed his cousin south of Sydney. Mozo Vamalu was driving a truck that hit a car on Bulleye Pass in 2024. The 42-year-old's cousin, who was with him, died at the scene. Two people in the car were seriously injured. AFL club Geelong has been fined for the concussion scandal. Alex Riddell reports.
2: Geelong has been fined $140,000 by the AFL for failing to lodge the concussion waiver to Jake Colajanny's contract that would have reduced their exposure to legal risk if he suffered another concussion. The fine includes $40,000 from a previous suspended sanction. The AFL decided to add the suspended fine to the $100,000 sanction, despite the Cats arguing it shouldn't be added. Colajanny has not played at any level since the waiver became public, but has this week trained with the club's VFL side.
1: Bendigo Bank has apologised for a network disruption affecting customer access to e-banking and the app. Card payments and ATMs are not impacted. The bank says it's working to fix the problem. In finance, one Australian dollar buying 71.8 US cents.
3: When Bear started, the funeral industry said easier, affordable funerals were impossible. But 50,000 families later, Bear's proved them wrong. Bear, funerals made easier.
1: The Storm have beaten Brisbane 46-20 in their round 27 NRL clash at Suncorp Stadium. Melbourne's Jerome Hughes has told Nine the win's a good way to start ending their season.
4: Obviously, it's been quite a tough season for us and a disappointing one. But I think just to come up here and get a good win against, you know, a really good side, and I think just playing the way we wanted to play, I think that's a bonus. We probably haven't been able to do that much this year, so it was good to see us do that.
1: Carlton coach Josh Fraser is hopeful Will Haywood and Nick Haynes will be available for the Blues' wildcard clash with Melbourne on Saturday night. They both have ankle injuries from round 23 against the Bulldogs. The Matildas have confirmed a two-game series against Colombia. The first will be played in Canberra in November. You're up to date. That's the latest news and sport.
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1: Partly cloudy with light winds overnight, getting down to 9 degrees. Tomorrow, a shower or two with a top of 17. Saturday, partly cloudy, the slight chance of a shower and a top of 15. Sunday, cloudy and 15. Cloud clearing on Monday with a top of 17. Showers developing on Tuesday. On the bays, variable winds below 10 knots and seas below half a metre.
11: If I could talk to the

0: be? It would be a neat achievement chatting to a cheetah. Nigel Williamson is from Nigel's Animal Rescue. Nigel, good evening.
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0: Nigel, could we talk to you tonight about unusual animals? Have you, are there things that you've often thought about, gee, I've never rescued one of them?
1: Yes, I've come across quite a few interesting and unusual animals, and I'd like listeners to call in to tell me their stories, what they've found either in their roof or under their house. But yesterday, I was called out to a property in Glen Iris that had noises coming from their ducted air vent inside the house, the ducted heating. And I thought there might have been a rat or something that's chewed their way to get into that. So I crawled underneath the house and I was very, very surprised to what I found, which was a possum with a baby on her back that was sitting on top of the ducted heating.
2: Hello,
1: while
2: possums.
1: It was on. And it was getting all the warmth out of the heater. But this particular possum happened to be a golden possum, which is like a yellow colour.
0: Oh, I've never heard of a golden possum.
1: Yes, well, I've come across quite a few of them over the years. And I've got Reese the Walrus sitting next to me tonight, who would like to sort of talk a little bit about the golden possums that we do have in and around Melbourne.
0: Who is Reese the Walrus?
3: Yes. Good evening, Dennis, and good evening, listeners. And
0: hello,
3: Reese. Thank you, Seagull, for that great introduction there.
0: Are you known as the Walrus because you have a large moustache, or what's the story?
3: Well, according to Nigel, I'm known as the Walrus because I'm large and boisterous and loud, apparently.
1: You may remember one night we had a caller ring in, and it was Reese there, and he called me the Seagull. And you asked me, what do I call him? And I came up with that very quickly, and that name is now stuck because of you, Dennis.
0: Oh, well, I try to contribute where I can. Now, Reese, tell me your story.
3: These golden possums, they're actually quite common down in Tasmania on Bruny Island.
0: Oh, okay.
3: And the reason for that is being a blonde or a golden possum, they're very susceptible. They stand out to a whole host of predators. And down there in Tasmania, they don't have a lot of predation, so there is a much larger population of them down there. But here on the mainland, we don't often see them because they do get picked off by different predators, the powerful owls and foxes and cats.
0: So they don't have cover.
3: No, they don't. They do. The coloration of them, if listeners want to see, Nigel, I believe, has posted up a video of the possum and of the rescue on his Facebook page, Nigel Williamson, and they can see the gorgeous coloration of this girl. She was quite a stunning animal, and she did have a young, normal baby on her back and in her pouch. So, yeah.
0: Wow, Nigel, you, well done, because tonight you've captured a walrus. That's very, very good. Have you ever had a ferret you've had to get out? Because when I was young, I used to go rabbiting with ferrets. Oh, they're most unpleasant animals.
1: Oh, yeah, they can be very, very friendly, but you certainly don't want to be bitten by one with their very large teeth they had. But I was actually talking to Jackie Felgate last week, it was, about a ferret. We'd been chasing one through the Box Hill area, and we had a trap set up and a camera. It escaped and got into a roof, and we didn't capture it, but somebody had found a ferret that walked in their back door, and they'd taken it down to the vet, and the vets had checked it over, and the call made it through to 3AW, and I heard the call, and then, hang on, maybe this is the same ferret that we're looking for. But as it turned out, it wasn't the same one, so we weren't able to reunite the owner. I'm not sure what happened to that one there. But we do a few ferret rescues from time to time.
0: Well, I tried to do a few ferret rescues when I was rabbiting as a child. But that involves sort of sitting around a burrow on the side of a very steep hill, and you start digging to try and get the damn thing out after it's cornered a rabbit and killed it. And you within about 6 or 7, you know, strikes of the spade or the shovel, you're down about a metre.
1: Yeah, for sure. There's something I've never done, actually, is gone ferreting for rabbits with them.
0: No, well, can I give you some advice in life, Nigel?
1: Please do.
0: Don't.
1: Don't.
0: That's it.
1: Not something I'm going to take up in a hurry.
0: No, and I will never revisit it. And they've got a terrible habit, Nigel, as you possibly have seen when they're in a cage, where they have a reverse in their system, and they reverse to the one corner to do number twos over and over and over till it's like a mountain. It's shocking.
1: Yep. Yeah, no, it certainly is. There was one period of my life there. I had a friend staying or living with me, and I think we had just over 20 ferrets.
0: Oh.
1: He was really passionate with ferrets. And
0: you heard about the yu-yangs in the corner of the cage.
1: Yes, we had an outdoor cage there, and they'll go to one particular part of the cage, as you said, but we had a big rubbish bin underneath it. So when they did their business, it all fell through the cage and straight into the bin.
0: Yeah, see, when I was 10, I didn't have the smarts that you've got, Nigel.
1: Yeah, well, you learn as you get older with experience.
0: Yeah, well, I'm starting to mature. Hey, Nigel, pythons.
1: Yes, pythons. We get quite a few escapees. They turn up in all sorts of weird and wonderful areas, inside people's roofs. I found them in garages before. And they're normally escapees because we don't have pythons down here in Melbourne in the natural environment, as we have all the nasty ones, all the tiger snakes, copperheads and red belly blacks. But it's been quite a while since I've done a python. So I'm sure some listeners should have some interesting stories to tell.
0: Love to hear from listeners. Some odd animal type rescue or something that has happened within the boundaries of where you live. 133-693. We'll take a break. Back with Nigel Williamson about Nigel's animal rescue. He does amazing work in the community. Back after these, 133-693.
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0: Wonderful 3693. Nigel Williamson is with me. Nigel is from Nigel's Animal Rescue. Nigel, when did you start the rescue? What was the process that got obviously a love of animals? But
1: yes,
0: how did you work through to become what you are today, which is a big icon? Not a big icon. If you're an icon, you are big. Go ahead.
1: No worries. I started with the RSPCA in 1985. I landed a job driving the ambulance for them, and I started to help the inspectors in the inspector's office and doing some of their rescue work, and then they created the position of animal rescue officer, and I was promoted into that position, which I held for 5 years. Then I was made redundant, believe it or not. So in 1990, I started Nigel's Animal Rescue as a private business, and I've been doing it 24 hours, 7 days a week ever since.
0: That is amazing. Why did they make you redundant?
1: Lack of funds, apparently, at the time.
0: Okay, that'd be right.
1: There was some other underlying things, as there had been an external investigation into all sorts of things within the practices of the RSPCA, which we managed to change at the time, and I was a part of all of that, and so they cut my position on me.
0: So when you went out on your own with Nigel's Animal Rescue, you can find Nigel on Facebook. Did you feel at that point that you were absolutely equipped to tackle any snake, raven, eagle? Yeah.
1: Well, that's the work I had been doing for the RSPCA. Yep. It was all the rescue work, any animal that needed a helping hand, I got sent out to, and I didn't have any formal training at all. Everything I've learnt is on site and learning the behaviour of each animal and each situation, and it's been certainly a very interesting journey over the time, that's for sure.
0: I thought of you only last weekend. I went to an electric charging station for a car I was driving for the motoring segment, and I went to walk past a cage beside a supermarket, and here was a raven, or as most Victorians would call them, a crow, and it was inside this enclosure, this sort of mesh enclosure, and
1: yes.
0: I thought, oh, bloody hell, Nigel would get here, he would have this fixed in a second, but I went into the supermarket nearby, came back out, and it was gone. I was so happy.
1: Yeah, ravens get themselves into all sorts of unusual situations. We're starting to get them down chimneys at the moment with nesting season and breeding season coming on. As you know, we had that one in a Costco the other week.
0: Yes.
1: That was trapped inside. And I get them in a lot of supermarkets, Bunnings stalls, all sorts of large areas. So, but some of them get out okay, and they are highly intelligent. There was one particular raven many years ago that somebody had put a cone over the top of its head. It was like the top off a spray paint can where they cut out the top of it, slid it over the raven's head, and he's been flying around for a couple of months with that attached. In that particular job, I'd spent 3 weeks and 72 hours on site trying to outsmart him. I could have caught every other raven in the area, but that raven knew my car. He knew when I was on site, and in the end I had to turn up...
0: And he knew that other humans were a threat to him.
1: Well, yeah, trying to capture him, absolutely. It taught me a lot of behaviour with ravens. And when I have to go and capture a raven out of a contained area, what do you think I use as food in my trap to lure them down?
0: I have no idea.
1: Cheeseburgers from McDonald's.
0: Why the cheeseburger? And if there's any left over, do you consume it yourself?
1: I normally have half of it first, yes, but I always put the wrapper into the trap to lure him down, because most ravens go and scavenge all the bins around McDonald's. So it's in their normal sort of behaviour these days to pick up scrap food and things like that, and it's worked very successfully over the time.
0: Hey, so have you just worked this out over time, or some of these things just bleedingly obvious?
1: No, it's something I've worked out over time. As you know, whenever I'm around, I'm always observing animals and studying them and monitoring their behaviour. And this is where you've got to outsmart the animal you're capturing, because normally it's compromised in some way, shape or form, which is why, you know, we've got to go out and trap it and capture it and outsmart it. So you've got to blend in with the environment and the things that the animals know. It's like, you know, when you go down to capture a pelican, you walk down with your net in the hand and the pelican sees it, it'll take off. But if you walk down with a bucket and a fishing rod and a net, he'll think you're a fisherman. So you just got to blend in with what they know, and you sit there and you wave a bit of fish at the pelican and the pelican will come flying over to you.
0: How brilliant. Nigel, other animals, what have been some of the most awkward situations you've been in?
1: Well, one that just comes to mind straight up front was a duck, a black Pacific duck on Albert Park Lake. It had the ring off the top of a milk bottle top. It had gone through his beak, or through the beak and over the head. So he wasn't able to drink or feed at all whatsoever. And Laurie Levy from the Duck Coalition,
0: yes,
1: he had been chasing or trying to capture this duck for 5 days. And he rings me up and says, Nigel, I've got this duck. I can't get it. I'm there morning and night. So he calls me up and I go down there and I beat him to the job. And I'm sitting there. I can see the duck sitting there on the grass right next to the asphalt path that goes around Albert Park Lake. And as I'm sitting there in my car wondering, what am I going to do? How am I going to capture this duck? And then a jogger came jogging down the pathway. And I'm thinking, oh, no, he's going to scare the duck. Because the duck was only sitting 18 inches away from the pathway, but the duck didn't even flinch. And I thought, bingo, here's my solution. I'll become a jogger. So I got my hand net out of the car. I walked up 50 metres up the pathway, and I started running down the pathway. And as I passed the duck, I dropped my net. And I was successful. I caught the duck. Laurie Levy turns up, and I go, here's your duck. And his jaw just dropped to the ground, and he couldn't believe, how did you do that? And once again, it's a matter of studying the animal, what they know, what they're used to, and trying to outsmart them. And I just have this some sort of knack, and quite often I don't even know how I do it half the time myself.
0: Do you send Laurie a text on the same date each year saying, remember when I outdid you?
1: Yes, oh, well, I did bring up the story with him when I saw him recently.
0: He Laurie worked at Channel 9 for a while.
1: Yes, he did.
0: He's very well known.
1: He's done amazing work with the ducks. Let's just hope the government bans duck shooting this year.
0: Hey, Nigel, cats cause a lot of problems. They're let roam. They go out in the darkness, and they there's a lot of hushmukundi going on. There's a lot of problems with duck cat populations. Hey, are we ever going to get on top of that problem?
1: Yeah, until we get responsible ownership of cats. You know, if you own a cat and you want it to go outside, you really need to have an outdoor cat enclosure and keep your cat contained, which is one, keeping your cat safe from being, you know, attacked by dogs, going up trees, hit by cars, going down drains, all sorts of situations cats get themselves into. And, of course, it's the native wildlife that they go out and capture and kill. They bring the baby possums home, especially at this time of the year. The wildlife shelters and the carers, they're starting to get all these baby possums that are coming in, and all it takes in reality is one tooth mark puncturing the skin of a little baby ringtail possum, and the possum will do well in care for 3 or 4 days, then all of a sudden it dies overnight. So it's cats have got a lot to say about why Australia has got the world record for extinction of animals. You know, we've wiped out more animals than any other country in the world within a short 200-year period. And, you know, you've got the foxes and loss of habitat and those sorts of things. But cats, you know, in the suburbs, really everybody needs to keep them indoors. As I say, if you want them outdoors to see the sun and all of that, build them a cage, keep them safe, and, you know, especially with H5N1 coming in with all of our birds, and we're going to lose a lot of our animals over the next, you know, 6 to 12 months or even longer. So it's imperative.
0: Yeah, I was talking to a mate who's got an egg farm or whatever they call them down the southwest of the state. He told me in the back lane the other day, the industry for eggs is down 20% at the moment. That is a huge number of eggs.
1: Oh, it certainly is. It certainly is. And it's only going to get worse as time goes on. And God forbid, you know, the flu gets into, you know, into all of our poultry, into all these chicken farms. Yeah, there's going to be a lot of businesses that are going to suffer.
0: My word. Arthur has called in. Hello, Arthur.
13: Hi, Arthur.
14: Hello. G'day, Nigel. Hi, Dennis and Miriam. Hey, Nigel, is it true a crocodile can't move its tongue?
1: Ooh, that's an interesting question. I've never caught or had anything to do with crocodiles, but I've got Reese sitting here next to me and he's nodding his head, so he's saying yes. And he's a bit of a reptile man. So there you go. He's just
0: in a wild crocodile. Arthur, thank you. Bronnie, good evening and welcome.
15: Hi, boys, and Nigel.
0: Nigel's a boy too.
15: Of course he's a boy. I know him, but don't let on you know me, Nigel. What's happened is, you know when people put up lost animal notices, and especially small dogs and cats, did they ever think that if they let them out at night, I see so many foxes, and I believe they're taken by foxes. And
1: well,
15: foxes could easily take those.
1: Yes, yes, but also I have seen footage of foxes and cats eating almost out of the same bowl. Well, the cat was eating to start off with, then the fox turned up, the cat backed away, the fox went in, ate the food, and then the fox took off, wasn't even worried about the cat. So the foxes, I think, you know, tend to eat more of the possums and the birds and the rats. I haven't heard of many stories of them actually attacking cats.
0: Okay. Bronnie, thank you very much for your call. Nigel and Reese, thank you for being a part of the program tonight. Our first Thursday back as we head towards 5 nights a week of 3AW Nights. Boys, thank you very much for being on the program. And Reese the Walrus, nice to have you. And Nigel, as always, always great to have you on the program. Thank you.
3: No, thank you, Dennis.
1: Thank you.
0: Nigel's Animal Rescue on Facebook. Back after the break now. The quiz is upon us. Thank you to Cameron, who's a very, very keen listener. He has written this quiz tonight. It is cars in movies. How many cars have you seen in movies? If you're across this, here is the time to call. 133-693. 133-693, because these are really good questions, and you could be tonight's winner of a great prize to have a bit of relaxation down and around Docklands. 133-693.
16: The last time Carlton and Melbourne met in a final, this happened.
17: 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Akers! Oh, has he kicked it? He has! Carlton a point in front. Pandemonium at the MCG.
16: From 6:30 on Saturday night, it's Melbourne and Carlton meeting in a cutthroat wildcard final. 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
0: It is quiz time here, 3AW Nights. Now, cars in movie-ology. You would have seen cars over the years. Give us a call, 1-3693, our first full Thursday night back as the footy season starts to head towards September 26, grand final day. So this is our first Thursday back together. 1-3693, or cars in movies-ology. Thank you, Cameron, a loyal listener, and contributes quizzes not every week or anything, but regularly across every year. Bert, good evening.
26: Good evening, Dennis.
0: Hey, Bert.
26: Yep.
0: Are you ready? Are you tense? Are you nervous? Are you shaking? Are your knees cracking together?
26: No, my knees click all the time. They've got a bit of arthritis.
0: I wasn't going to ask now. What number was on the Volkswagen Beetle in the Herbie movies, Bert?
26: 53.
0: I was just about to give you a number range and you've gone bang! That is it. So join in this, whoever's listening, 1-3693, because Bert may not go all the way, but you've certainly started beautifully. Bert, what was the original colour of Ecto-1 Mobile in the movie Ghostbusters?
26: White.
0: Gee. No, that's correct. You did say black, didn't you?
26: Yeah, black or white.
0: No, hang on. Black. I thought you said black.
26: I said white originally.
0: Oh, sorry. No, that's incorrect. Sorry, I thought you said... Yeah. Okay. Mario, good evening.
27: Good evening.
0: Mario, was the original colour of Ecto-1 Mobile in the movie Ghostbusters?
27: Blue?
0: Not blue. Ooh, keep the calls coming. Yes, it's our first Thursday back, but I know there'll be people listening who will know all the answers to these. Daniel, good evening.
2: G'day, Dennis. How are you?
0: Yeah, what colour was it?
2: Can you ask the question again? Sorry, I just walked out of the room when you asked it.
0: Okay. What was the original colour of the Ecto-1 mobile in the movie Ghostbusters? We've had nominations of white and blue, but what was it?
2: I'll go black, please, Dennis.
0: Black is correct. Well done.
2: Good on you, mate.
0: Hey, yeah, good on me, but it's good on Cameron, who wrote the quiz for you. The Family Truckster was used in which popular 1980s movie which starred Chevy Chase?
2: Chevy Chase, so National Lampoon?
0: Yes, Vacation. Hey, two to go. Good luck, Daniel. James Bond drove which type of car beginning with the letter L that turned into a submarine? L.
2: Oh, L.
0: It's also a flower.
2: A lotus?
0: Maybe I gave that clue away a little bit too early.
2: You're a good man, Dennis. Thank you.
0: I know. I'm the best in the body. Here's the final question. 88 miles per hour is associated with what make of car in Back to the Future? Daniel? Oh, this is so well known. Oh, Daniel. Bert.
26: Can you repeat it again, please?
0: Yes, 88 miles per hour is associated with what make of car in the movie Back to the Future, which starred Michael J. Fox?
26: That's the one, Michael J. Fox. I was thinking of this just before and now I've forgotten. Sorry.
0: Oh, Bert, Ray. Ray?
4: Yes, mate.
0: Yes, Ray. Which movie?
4: A DeLorean.
0: DeLorean is your... You are tonight's winner. Woo-hoo. Hey, congratulations, Ray. Do you go to the footy match? Oh, Ray. Hang on, Ray. Don't hang... You've hung up on me. Sweetheart, ring me back, Ray, because you won a terrific prize. Hang on, Ray, are you there?
4: I'm there.
0: Oh, good. Ray, I'm glad you're still there. $100 voucher to Platform 28. If you go to the footy at Marvel, oh, fantastic. Pop in, have a drink, or after the game, planning a special event, you've got a big corporate function or whatever, Platform 28 is sensational. Marco Riley and the team, Platform 28, where great events come to life. You have got a $100 voucher, Ray. Thank you for being a part of the program. And hang on there so Mariam can grab all of your details as we enjoy the music from... Back to the Future.

0: Wow. That is Back to the Future, the music from the fabulous movie, Michael J. Fox, the DeLorean car. Wonderful 3693. Now, this is our first Thursday back together, so we're not sure who's listening. We're not sure how many thousands are listening, but I'll tell you what we want. We want a bit of karaoke. I know, it's risky. Do you sing? Have you got a guitar handy? Do you play the recorder? And have you been practicing it since about 1965 when most kids had to learn how to play the bloody recorder at primary school? It was the worst instrument ever invented, and we all had to try and play it badly. Do you narrate poetry? Do you remember lines from movies that you would like to share with the rest of the audience tonight? This is all a bit loose tonight. That's how I like it. Karaoke, give us a ring, Wonderful 3693, with your talents. I want your talents. I want them to be exhibited across the airwaves on this Thursday night. Wonderful 3693, sing, play the guitar, play the saxophone, get the trumpet out or the euphonium. Whatever you want to do, now is the time to do it. Wonderful 3693.
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9: 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And just 24 minutes from the Burnley Tunnel. 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

0: Now on Nights, karaoke.
1: Okay. Well, I'm throwing it out here tonight. What do you do karaoke-wise? Do you play the clarinet? Do you whip out the recorder that you've kept since primary school in 1964? Have you got a guitar handy and you can accompany yourself and sing? What do you do? 133-693. Hello, Wendy.
2: Oh, hello.
1: Wendy.
2: How are you? Yes.
1: Well, I'm okay. Doesn't matter how I am. It matters how you are. Wendy, what would you like to do in our little throw-it-out-there karaoke segment at 14 minutes to 11?
2: I'm going to try and sing.
1: Good. What do you mean you're going to try and sing? You're a singer, obviously.
2: Well, yeah, in the shower.
1: Oh, okay. Well,
2: I'm a singer in the shower.
1: Well, you never know where careers start, so yours might have started in the shower and now it's about to be exhibited on the radio. What are you going to sing, Wendy?
2: Well, thinking by Connie Francis, Where the Boys Are.
1: Oh, good. This is going back a bit, but this is lovely. Hang on. Ladies and gentlemen, please welcome Wendy.
2: When do I start now?
1: Yeah. Now, Wendy, I've just given you an introduction. I'll do it again. Here we go. Ladies and gentlemen, Wendy.

0: Is that enough?
1: No, it's not enough. Finish it off.
0: I'm embarrassed.
1: No, don't be embarrassed. That is excellent. It's in perfect pitch. It's absolutely wonderful. Wendy, you need to put a costume on, get out of the shower and get up on a stage somewhere and do this.
0: You think so? Why do I need a costume?
1: Well, okay, go nude if you want.
0: I can't wear what I wear in the shower, can I? No, definitely not.
1: No. Well, it's up to you. It's not up to me to judge. Wendy,
0: happy birthday.
1: Hang on a second.
0: My birthday, yeah?
1: You've obviously been a singer or you've had singing lessons or something because you sing beautifully.
0: Oh, thank you. I've never had singing lessons.
1: Oh.
0: And I hope my husband's listening to this because he leaves the house every time I sing.
1: Oh, I'd get rid of him.
0: Yeah, I'm thinking of it.
1: Yeah, no, give him the flick. Unless he comes around, because your voice is lovely, and that was a lovely rendition of a song, unaccompanied, on the radio, a bit nervous. That is really good work. Well done to you.
0: I was that nervous. I passed wind halfway through the song, and I do apologise if you heard that on the radio.
1: No, we didn't, but you're the second...
2: Is this a dry run or is this going straight to
1: the You're the second person tonight. So you're the second person tonight.
0: I hope it was a dry run. I don't think I followed through. Sorry, go ahead.
1: That's fine. Wendy, maybe we need to end this. Wendy, thank you. Your voice is lovely and I hope you call back again across the summer months and give us something else. Wonderful. Where is this going? Wonderful 3693. Hello, Veronica. Oh, Veronica and daughter, Abigail, hello.
3: Yes, hello. I'll put my daughter on. I'll turn the radio off, sorry.
1: That'd be good.
3: Hey, Google, stop. And here's my daughter, Abigail, and she'd like to sing.
1: So, Veronica, you're not singing, but Abigail is.
3: No. Oh, gosh, no, you'd probably hang up on me.
1: Not
3: but
1: me.
3: No, my daughter.
1: No, hello, yes. Abigail.
4: Hey, Abigail.
3: Hi.
1: Abigail, go for it. What are you going to sing for me?
4: Maybe I Have a Dream from Mamma Mia.
1: Yeah, beautiful. Go for it.

0: Sorry.
1: Oh, Abigail, that is really, really, really good. Veronica, thank you for calling in. Abigail, thank you for your rendition. Hey, we're setting a bit of a good standard. This is a really good standard here. Hey, Veronica and Abigail, thank you for being a part of it. Bert and others, we'll get to you after the break. Keep the calls coming. What do you do? Give us a bit of your karaoke. 133-693. It could be reciting poetry. It could be telling a gag. It could be, well, anything. 133-693.
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1: 133-693. It's a bit of a karaoke moment here on 3AW Nights. Our first Thursday back together. Full 4 hours as the footy season goes into finals mode. Debbie, good evening.
12: Hello.
1: Hi, Debbie. What do you want to do for us?
12: I want to sing, but I've got COPD, so I haven't got a lot of air, but I'm going to sing.
1: What's the song?
12: Sad Movies.
1: Oh. Hang on. What, who is that?
13: Hello.
12: I don't know. Another phone.
1: Oh, okay. Hey, Debbie, over to you. Ladies and gentlemen, here's Debbie.
12: He said he had to work, so I went to the showroom. They turned down the lights and turned the projector on. Just as the news of the world

0: Rob.
1: Dennis, with 40 on.
0: Yes.
1: This song's appropriate, I think.
0: Okay.
1: Go I've got for my it. Scarf, got my old coat. I got a 40 game to go to. 40's on, 40's here again. Back to greet me like an old friend. Well, that's a thing about, that's what I like about. Yes, that's a thing about, that's the thing about football.
0: Football.
1: Whoa. I'll meet a friend outside the ground. We'll argue over who's going to win. He'll go for his team, I for mine. We'll watch and slug it out right to the end. Show me the crown and I'll take my place.
0: Hey,
1: I'm
0: Rob.
1: Hungry, I'm hungry for the taste of it. Well, that's a thing about, that's what I like about. Yes, that's a thing about, the thing about football.
0: Hey, Rob, you are a beauty. Thank you so much for that. Sorry to all the callers we couldn't get to. Oh, gosh, this has gone off. A bit of karaoke on a Thursday. Hey, let's have a bit of this wonderful song with the backing. Rob, you did a great job, but let's have a listen to this.

had a food craving in this last few days. I haven't had the craving ever before in my life. But I want to know from you, have you ever had a food craving? Is it recent? I know I'm not pregnant, because that could cause food cravings. Well, I don't think I am. But I have had a food craving. I want to hear your food craving story straight after the news at 11.

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1: Good evening, I'm Jamel Wells. The federal government is seeking an urgent update on Australians missing after the landslide in Nepal. The death toll has risen to more than 350. Around 1,500 people are missing, including 35 Australians. Foreign Minister Penny Wong says information is still limited.
2: I'm sure there are many Australians who are very concerned about friends or family who may be in this region. I would say to you at this stage, access and information are very limited given the scale of disaster. We will do our best to ascertain whatever information we can.
1: Two men in Western Australia have been charged over a cyber attack that's affected over 1,000 global companies. The 21 and 23-year-old are accused of being in a syndicate that distributed malicious code through software updates. Authorities say the code let them steal user credentials and authentication material. The AFP's Graham Marshall says data has been seized from the men's homes.
3: It is significant, and in terms of quantum of data from one location, and we haven't finished, but as at last night it was 100 terabytes from one particular address, but the total quantum across the various addresses will be significantly higher.
1: The Northern Territory Parliament has passed legislation legalising voluntary assisted dying. It's almost three decades after its original law was overturned by the Commonwealth. The Territory becomes the last Australian jurisdiction to pass the end-of-life choice. A public servant has told an inquiry a CFMEU official stalked her children to intimidate her. Amanda Yates, the former Deputy Director General of Transport and Main Roads, has given evidence at Queensland's Commission of Inquiry into Union Misconduct. She said the official knew where her children were and what they were doing. A 30-

0: 22-year-old man has been charged after drugs and a weapon were seized on the New South Wales Central Coast. Officers raiding a unit at Copacabana say they've found methamphetamine, cannabis and a replica pistol. The National Dictionary Centre is asking Australians to help it find local words and phrases. It wants people to submit words and expressions unique to towns, states and territories. Researcher Mark Gwynn says it's important to record our history.
1: It tells us about who we are, where we've come from, about the way our society works. It tells us a little bit about the nature of our country.
0: And Bendigo Bank has restored access to its app and online banking after a network disruption. In finance, one Australian dollar buying 71.8 US cents.
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0: Brisbane Broncos have suffered a humiliating 46-20 loss to Melbourne at Suncorp Stadium. Retiring Brisbane skipper Adam Reynolds completed a lap of honour. The Broncos' Pat Carrigan has told Nine they made too many mistakes.
3: Well, we started pretty well early, but obviously class team, they capitalised on our errors and our discipline and, yeah, disappointing one.
0: The AFL has fined Geelong $140,000 for its secret concussion clause for Premiership defender Jake Colajasny. In the second round of the EFL Cup, wins for Newcastle, Bradford City, Tottenham and Everton, and Australian Sally Fitzgibbons has been eliminated from the Fiji Pro by five-time world champion Carissa Moore. That's news and sport.
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11: Have you experienced the soaking bit of winter in Victoria? That's the lying with your head back, eyes closed, as the world slowly melts away, leaving only you perfectly still in a mineral-rich 40-degree thermal bath at the Peninsula Hot Springs. Kind of soaking. Come winter in Victoria. It's every bit different.
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0: Partly cloudy with light winds overnight, getting down to 9 degrees. Tomorrow a shower or two with a top of 17. Saturday partly cloudy, the slight chance of a shower and a top of 15. Sunday cloudy and 15. Cloud clearing on Monday with a top of 17. Showers developing on Tuesday. On the bays, variable winds below 10 knots and seas below half a metre.
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12: back to callers very, very soon, but here's something that has happened in my world that I never imagined it would. In the last 5 days, I have no idea why this has happened, but it's happened. I have been at breakfast time craving Vegemite.

0: If I'm having a crumpet for breakfast, I usually have honey on it. But I looked in the cupboard the other day and I thought, oh, I don't know why, but I felt like I needed something a bit more kind of salty. And then I started thinking about, please excuse me for this, dreaming about having Vegemite at breakfast. And this continued, and it has continued up until this very morning. So we don't have any. So I'm going to get some tomorrow, and I'm going to have it on the weekend because I need it. I don't know why I need it. What, have you ever had a food craving? And why? Occasionally, I get a craving to have pizza. It's about three times a year. That's okay. No drama at all. But Vegemite has not existed in my world for so long, for decades. What the hell is going on? I just have this feeling that I want to have Vegemite on a crumpet, Vegemite on toast, Vegemite on a muffin. I want Vegemite. Have you ever had a food craving? Are you having one right now? 133-693. Do you have a collection that you're proud of? A collection of something? I've got a couple of old cars that I love. Antonio, my audio producer this evening, is a fine young man from Geelong. He has an impressive collection of CDs, records, and VHS tapes. As Gen Z are returning to collect physical media from their childhoods. Oh, I bet he'll be onto the Hey Hey It's Saturday online television show, whatever it's called. Do you have a collection of something that you're really proud of? Finally, Mary Poppins, starring Julie Andrews and Dick Van Dyke, premiered in Los Angeles on this day in 1964. What's your favorite movie from your childhood? One you've never forgotten.
1: It's supercalifragilisticexpialidocious. Even though the sound of it is something quite atrocious. If you say it loud enough, you'll always sound precocious. Supercalifragilisticexpialidocious.
0: Maybe it's a movie that your parents forced you to watch that you actually fell in love with. 133-693, give us a call. Hello, Zach.
2: Good evening, Dennis. Thank you for taking my call.
0: Pleasure.
2: I'm ringing to give the listeners a PG joke, but with the Vegemite, I crave a St Kilda Premiership. It just makes me sad every time I think about it. We can't be Geelong supporters like yourself.
0: And no, you were supposed to go a bit. You were supposed to go a bit higher this year.
2: I'm stuck between a rock and a hard place when it comes to roster boss, and I'm in, but I reckon next year if we don't win a final, I used to always wonder when I spoke to older people in my life that are St Kilda supporters why they were so sad and upset when I would be like 09, 010. We're playing well, all the boys, and we're up and about, and I just say, wait and see, and now I understand
0: would,
2: why.
0: Would your theme help
2: so
0: you?
2: So pessimistic.
3: We are Geelong.
0: Oh, that's the wrong theme.
3: Team of all. We are Geelong.
0: Zach, I apologise. That was Antonio of Geelong, thrusting the Cats theme down your throat. Hey, Zach, the thing is, you were supposed to really make advances this year. It hasn't quite happened. It's frustrating, isn't it?
2: I went to the most games of, my youngish life this year, and I was really up and about for it all, and I just, I love them, and I won't ever not love them, but, man, is it hard, Dennis. It's very hard. We can't all give our players a farm and, get the best, but, you guys definitely do recruit well and draft well. So, jokes aside, I'm jealous of Geelong

0: Now, you're not to rewrite the Saints lyrics there, Zach, but you did it very well there. Thank you very much for your call. I would love to see the Saints get back into the finals and really do some damage. Maybe it's next year. Beverly, hello.
1: Hello, Dennis. I just wanted to ring and say it's an absolute treat to have you back on a Thursday night.
0: Well, thank you, Beverly. You're a woman of fine taste. I don't know. I think so.
1: And a cat supporter, of course.
0: Oh, are you a Geelong person or are you a cat
1: sister? I was.
0: But
1: I've been up here for over 50 years now. But
0: where is up here?
1: Hometown. Melbourne.
0: Melbourne. Okay. As you made it sound like it was. You made it sound like you were in Rockhampton or somewhere up here.
1: Oh, it might be my nose. It's got all stuffed up.
0: Oh, okay.
1: Anyway, look, it's lovely. It's just a treat, absolute treat.
0: Well, that is very kind of you. Beverly, now next week, now this could be a little bit discombobulated because next week there is footy on Thursday. I believe there's footy on Friday, but there may not be, so I might be on next Friday night as well. And then we'll settle into five nights, and it'll be great. We're right across the summer break. Beverly, thank you very much for your kind words. 14 past 11. Alicia, good evening.
2: Hello.
0: Hello.
2: Hello. I write poetry.
0: Oh, and would you like to share a bit of it with us?
2: Yep, I'll just give you one. I've got hundreds of them. You ready?
0: Yes.
2: It's called Air. Air.
0: Well, we can't sort of go for 10 minutes with it, Alicia, but we would love to hear some of it.
2: Okay, let me just do this one, okay?
0: Yeah, go for it.
2: Air. Up and down and in and out, up and down and under is the air that we breathe. It gives us life and thunder. It helps to lift our planes as they soar in the sky. Mm-hmm. It is a gentle breeze that keeps our kites on high. In whisper it is heard in rustling of the leaves.
0: Right.
2: It cools us down at night our fever it relieves. It turns the weather clock upon the roof so high. It lifts the soaring.
0: That's all right.
2: Hawk way up into the sky.
0: Oh.
2: In the fall, it strips the leaves. And they fall from the trees, butterflies and little birds.
0: Right.
2: It even helps the trees. Two more little ones.
0: Now, Alicia, hang on.
2: Let me just finish it.
0: Oh, okay.
2: Man often pollutes the air with smoke and smog and stuff. When all the planets say, this is quite enough. Last one. Such a fragile little wrap around our Mother Earth. All the gold of all the ages. That is what it's worth.
0: Alicia. No, well done to you. And you struggled a little bit there, but you got through it and you did it beautifully. Thank you very much for sharing that tonight. Here are the topics for this hour. What food are you craving? I've had an unbelievable, and I have no idea why, I've been craving, and I haven't had it for, I don't remember having it, actually. It's so long ago. I reckon it's 30 years. It might be 40 years. I've been craving Vegemite for the last 5 days. Ooh, have you ever had a food craving? Do you have a collection you're proud of? Because Antonio's working on the program tonight. Audio producing, he's got CDs, records, VHS tapes. He goes to, you know, second stores and finds old records of mine. And he doesn't buy them, though. Gen Z are returning to physical media from their childhoods. That's got to be a good thing. And Mary Poppins, starring Julie Andrews and Dick Van Dyke, premiered in 1964 in Los Angeles. Your favorite movie from your childhood. 133-693. Back soon.
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0: Now, Antonio is working on the program tonight, and he has lots of VHS. He has lots of old bits and pieces, but here's his favourite little bit of a VHS tape.
12: And there it is! It's the Cats! They've come so close so many times in the last 44 years, but the torture is finally over! Geelong are the premiers for 2007!
0: That was a very special moment for Cats supporters against Port Adelaide. And today, actually, I'm glad Antonio wanted to play that tonight, because today I was happily in the audience at a fabulous function. It was for the Wellington in Collingwood. That is a place that helps look after health needs, helps feed people who are really doing it tough. And it was held at the Glen Ferry Hotel. And it was a fantastic afternoon of just laughter, fun, and human spirit. And Joel Selwood was one of the guests Peter Moody, the famous racing trainer for racehorses, was also a guest. But two terrific speeches and or interviews with them and Tony Leonard. It was really lovely, and it was there to support the Wellington in Collingwood. No funding comes that way to this these days. Used to from the state government. Nothing coming that way now. So this was a very important function to help a very important community organisation looking after those who are battling. So well done to James McLeod and all the people supporting the Wellington Collingwood. And I'm looking forward to getting down there and singing a few Christmas songs in December. Wonderful 3693, 22 past 11. Bert, hello there.
13: Yeah, I'm back again.
0: Hey, Bert.
13: I don't want to talk about any of the topics tonight.
0: Okay,
13: but, what has happened over the last couple of years, and I've been doing this for about 39 years now, they used to sell them in the supermarkets at Target and all that. They even used to promote it on TV and the radio.
0: Mm-hmm.
13: But today just happens to be Red Nose Day, and a couple of weeks ago, I just received some more red noses to sell, so I just sell them in the Hastings area.
0: Good.
13: And, sorry?
0: No, I just said good because I was involved with Red Nose Day for years, Bert.
13: Yeah, well, I've been selling for just over 39 years now, but my second daughter, she died 2 days after she was born back in 1987.
0: Oh, boy.
13: So the year after that, I started selling red noses, and I used to sell them when I was in the Navy, and I still sell them now every year. The red nose people, they send me out some red noses to sell, and I sell them in the Hastings area. But they also gave me a letter of authority just to say, this is to say that John Bert Harrison has permission to sell red noses on our behalf. And they give us, I've photocopied the letter and I've laminated the letter. And I set that up when I set up my sales of me red noses. And if people want a receipt, it has my donor number.
0: Good.
13: And that. And it just says that, well, if someone wants a receipt for their red nose donation, or if they want to buy something like a nose or a pen or a soft toy or something like that, they can do that through me, and I just write them out a receipt. Received from Mr. Smith the sum of $50 for Red Nose Day 2026, and I just sign at the bottom of the receipt under my signature. I put my donor number.
0: Yeah.
13: And my donor number, that I give that to them. And then if they want to, they can just say, who's donor number 1630, which is my donor number.
0: Yeah.
13: And they just say, oh, that's John Bert Harrison. He's been selling red noses now for 39 years.
0: Now, Bert, you're doing very good work, and congratulations. Maybe there are so many bits and pieces of and very worthy charitable organisations who are fighting for that charity dollar, and maybe Red Nose Day is maybe drifted off the radar for many people, but they've done such good work. I remember hosting a function at Sofitel in the city, and Lady Sonia McMahon was the special guest and a very keen supporter of that cause. So good luck to anyone. And there's one down my way called Rivers Gift, which is also doing terrific work in that area. Well, Bert, thank you. Hello, Karen.
14: Hi, Dennis. Can I sing karaoke?
0: Well, not for too long because we're a bit overpowered with a tsunami of callers, Karen, but go for it. What do you want to sing?
14: I just want to quickly sing the chorus and half of the next verse.
0: Yeah,
14: it won't get too long. Huh. Just a case no.
0: Oh, go for it.
14: All right. Aruba, Jamaica, ooh, I want to take it to Bermuda, Bahama, come on, pretty mama, Key Largo, Montego, baby, why don't we go down to Kokomo, we'll get there faster and we'll take it slow. That's where we wanna go. Down to Kokomo, off the Florida Key. There's a place called Kokomo. That's where we wanna go. Take us away from it all. Daddy's in the sand.
0: Okay.
14: Tropical drink.
0: Karen.
14: Yeah, oh, that's enough.
0: Yeah, but well done. Hey, Footy Fever. Footy Fever with Karen, 133-693. Hello, Leanne.
15: Hi, Dennis. I collect, firstly, your Vegemite. I'm wondering if you are craving salt, because when I want salt, I eat Vegemite or hot chips.
0: Well, no, I have salt. I don't have a load of salt. I don't crave a load of salt. But there's something, I looked in the cupboard and I thought,
15: yeah.
0: I just feel
15: like I know what you mean.
0: Vegemite.
15: I have multiple cravings at different times.
0: Oh, really?
15: I drank milk for a year, like every night, like it was water. But anyway, other subjects you've got, I collect Disney figurines and limited edition prints of Musos actors' films. My favourite movie, the movie I remember at my youngest was this one. Look for the bare necessities, the simple bare necessities. Forget about your worries and your strife. I mean the bare necessities, old Mother Nature's recipes.
0: Good work, Leanne.
15: What movie is that from?
0: I know I should know.
15: Jungle
0: Sorry?
15: Book.
0: Oh,
15: Jungle
0: gosh.
15: Book.
0: And it was in a movie way before Jungle Book as well.
15: Was it?
0: Oh, I have no idea what it was. Yes, that's a very, very old song. Leanne, thank you very much. Wonderful 3693. It's 29 past 11. What food have you craved or are you craving right now? For me, this is just as stupid. I have not eaten Vegemite, I don't reckon, for coming up 40 years, the last 5 days. Every time I've gone near the toaster, I've been thinking, I want some Vegemite. 133-693, your food cravings. Now, I'm not pregnant. I pointed that out earlier. I know that doesn't amaze people, but it's important to mention it. Do you have a collection you're proud of? Something. Antonio, working on the program tonight, CDs, records, VHS tapes. Gen Z are returning to the physical media from our childhoods. Wonderful 3693, Mary Poppins, huge, Julie Andrews, Dick Van Dyke. Your favorite movie from your childhood, Wonderful 3693, back after these.
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0: Dawn has sent me an email from Hastings. Thank you, Dawn. Oh, my stars, Dennis. Vegemite has been a favourite of mine forever. Seriously, I've eaten it off the spoon, made a drink with it, and I love it. Put it on a slice of bread with a generous spread of butter and just enjoy. Cheers, Dawn. Dawn, I don't know why I have suddenly been craving Vegemite, but I have. I just need to find time tomorrow between travelling right across the state and then travelling back. But I reckon on Sunday morning I will be having Vegemite on toast for breakfast. 133-693. What are your food cravings? Do you have a collection of anything, something that you're really proud of? And what was your favourite movie in childhood? 133-693. Hello, Jim.
28: Hello, Dennis. Mariam Antonio. Is Zach there too? Did I hear you say?
0: Yeah, Mariam is with me, yes.
28: I know Mariam. Is Antonio with you too?
0: Antonio Banderas, yes, he's with
28: Hello,
0: me.
28: Hello, Antonio. What about Zach? No football, Antonio. I've been listening to you. I've been meaning to call you, but I keep getting claimed. Anyway, Dennis, food cravings. One of the food cravings I get quite often is a seafood pizza, but when I get the cravings, I just can't stand to stay with the cravings. I have to take action and call my pizza shop to deliver them for me because I can't get out as much as I used to. I used to get them myself. What favourite movies? Remember wrestling after the wrestling with Jack Little? I used to love the epic theatre movies with the Hercules movies. They were my favourite movies. As a kid.
0: So are you talking... Yeah, hang on. Yeah. Are you talking 60s, Jim?
28: Yeah, 60s with Steve Reeves and that, the natural bodybuilder. They said, I reckon he's the most natural bodybuilder of all time. He was in most of the Hercules movies.
0: Wow.
28: With Johnson and Delilah and Hercules and all of them. It used to be straight on after wrestling. I think you know Epic Theatre. You'd know Epic Theatre straight after wrestling with Jack Little. And collections, Dennis. Collections, I'm like Antonio. I have a gigantic, massive amount of 12-inch vinyl of singles, 7-inch. I have, with the 7-inch, I have a collection of Elvis Presley singles on 7-inch. And I have hundreds of tapes, 100 of VHS. 100 of DVDs, some Blu-rays, and also I was a big collector of books and magazines, martial arts magazines, bodybuilding magazines, muscle car magazines, and I was a big collector of Rex Hunt's magazines delivered to my door in Braybrook when I used to be subscribed to them, and I also used to tape the Rex Hunt's fishing show on VHS. I have a big collection of them. I met Rex Hunt several times at the boat show. We entered his competitions. And Also, Dennis, when yes, they used Jim. To be a humanoid, back when they used to be a humanoid, I have a big, big, massive amount of books. I have astrology books. I have movie star books. So I just called out a book that I forgot I had, Remembering Graham Kennedy, with a DVD when he was really young. And I also found a DVD of Graham Kennedy, which I've never got to watch due to circumstances of medical conditions that I never asked for.
0: Good on you, Jim.
28: A big amount of lots of things, wind chimes, everything.
0: So you're a wind collection of wind chimes. Wow. And Graham Kennedy, what a star he was, presented me with my first successful record on Young Talent Time. Hey, Len, good evening.
1: Evening, Dennis. Dennis, we've got a few things in common, but Vegemite definitely isn't one of them. I can't stand it.
0: Come on, Len.
1: I can't.
0: I haven't had it forever, but I'm craving it.
1: Yeah. No. My favourite thing is a veal schnitzel.
0: So
1: a veal schnitzel, crumbed and egged and all that,
0: yeah,
1: you know.
0: Yeah.
1: And you put it on the plate and sprinkle a little bit of lemon over the top of it.
0: Yes.
1: And away you go, Dennis.
0: With a bit of shaved salad on the side, or maybe some mashed potato underneath?
1: Not underneath. I like things on the side, Dennis. I don't like them mixed up.
0: Oh, stop being so fussy.
1: No, I'm not fussy, Dennis. It's just the way I eat.
0: So So on a plate, this is really interesting because everyone has an opinion on this. Len, you want everything not intermingled. You want everything separate on the plate. You want maybe a centimeter between your salad, your mashed potato, and your schnitty.
1: Gets on, it's not going to worry me, but initially, yes, I'd rather have what I want on the schnitzel is just the lemon. And, mate, when I say a lemon, I'll put a whole lemon on it.
0: But is it okay for the lemon to be sitting on it, or do you want that separate?
1: No, I'll just squeeze the juice, you know?
0: Yeah.
1: I'm a simple man, Dennis.
0: You're sounding like a very fussy person right now.
1: No, I'm not really. I'm pretty slack, really.
0: Well, you and I, Len, we bring slackness to a new level.
1: I tell you what, I brought slackness to a new level about 10 days ago.
0: Why?
1: I think I'm not sure whether I told you. I can't remember. But
0: no,
1: I probably still got a concussion. But I was running around the backyard, and over I went, and it's landing on my left shoulder, stuck me. I wanted to land on the top part of my shoulder, which I did perfectly. Nothing wrong with it, not even a bruise. But the rest of the arm bruised all my ribs.
0: So hang on. Why were you running around your backyard? Were you naked at this point?
1: No, Dennis.
0: Well, why were you running around the backyard?
1: Dennis, if I was naked, I would have been in the front yard. What's he just been naked in the backyard? No one can see it.
0: Len, why were you running around naked? Why were you running around in your yard?
1: I was in a hurry to get to the carport because I wanted to do something in my car, and I just didn't see the kink in the hose, and over I went.
0: Oh, yes.
1: And the way I was in the air, I thought, I've got to land on his shoulder, which is okay. And I really don't know why he didn't stick my arm out. But it was too late. It was that quick. It was just boom.
0: That's what happens though with home, little accidents.
1: Yeah. Well, they say most people get injured at home or near the home.
0: Yeah.
1: Car accidents probably, within half a kilometre of getting home.
0: That's correct. That is absolutely correct. That's when they drop concentration. Len, thank you very much for your call, and stop running around your backyard. Arthur, good evening.
2: Good evening, Dennis and Miriam and Antonio. Antonio would love to see my collection. Favourite old-time movie, War of the Worlds, Jeff Wayne.
0: Oh, good.
2: Yeah, I've got that on the 12-inch vinyl. Anyway, can I leak view a poem where Alicia left off with thunder, please? It won't be long.
0: Yes, please.
2: All right. So when Alicia left off with Thunder, I found your Vegemite sandwich in a song called Down Under. I'm now driving along the coast because you're talking about food. I have a craving for toast. But tomorrow I'll cook a roast because that's what I love the most. I'll add some salad and now I'll ask you to play a ballad. That's about it.
0: Good work, Arthur. On the spur of the moment, the last 10 minutes you've done that. That is very, very good. We'll take a break. After the break, we'll have an update on what's happening overnight and then more of your calls. Brendan, Kenny and others, 133693. The topics, have you had a food craving ever in your life where you've just gone, oh, this is just overpowering? For me at the moment, it is Vegemite on toast, muffin or crumpet. Do you have a collection of something that you, yeah, it might go back over decades? 133693. And Mary Poppins with Julie Andrews and Dick Van Dyke premiered on this date in Los Angeles in 1964. Your favorite movies from your childhood. 133693. Back shortly.
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0: Fergie, good evening and welcome to 3AW Nice.
31: Yeah, how are you?
0: Yeah, good. Oh, no improvement, just the same old me.
31: That's pretty good. My favourite movie growing up was National Velvet, and it was Elizabeth Taylor as a child.
0: And Mickey Rooney?
31: Yes, correct.
0: How good were they on screen together?
31: Oh, terrific. Yeah, they made a few movies together, actually.
0: Yeah. But they had a It could be a chemistry that was on screen, or it could be the fact that they were damn good actors.
31: Yeah, a bit of both, I think. That movie, she had a racehorse, and she called it King, and it won the National.
0: That's it? That is it? Well, she ended up, didn't she end up riding it?
31: Yes, yeah. Yeah, oh, she pretended to be a male.
0: Yes.
31: Yeah, because he got injured.
0: And
31: Mickey Rooney got injured and couldn't ride it.
0: And how ahead of its time was that, Fergie? Because decades later, female riders were doing incredible things.
31: Yeah, that's right. Well, Michelle Payne, Ride Like a Girl.
0: That is absolutely correct. Hey, Fergie, are you... I know that might be one of your favourite movies, but... given that we are heading into spring in the next few days, are you a bit excited about the spring carnival, or is that just
31: something? Oh, absolutely. I'm a racing man from way back.
0: There you go. Now, at a charity...
31: My great-great-uncle, he was in the 8-flight horse. He went in, when he went in, he was a blacksmith in Traralgon, and when he came out, he became a racehorse trainer, and he had his establishment down at the old Mentone racetrack.
0: Oh,
31: and he was known as the King of the Ponies, and he was like Bart Cummings became. He had
0: four
31: Melbourne Cup, Australian Cup horses.
0: Well, the charity function I was talking about earlier today, the two guest speakers, Joel Salwood, the former four-time
31: Geelong
0: premiership player. Yeah, and champion player, but also Peter Moody, who trained Black Caviar, was the other speaker, and it was just a fantastic day supporting those who are in need in the community, Fergie. But the stories that Peter Moody told were just fantastic about different horses he's trained and different experiences.
31: Well, I mean, how lucky was he to run into Black Caviar?
0: Yes. He is a character from the outback of Queensland, now lives in West Belgrave, I think it is, and he's still doing great things in the racing industry. What a star.
31: Oh, right. Well, I live in Emerald, so yeah.
0: Yeah, well, Brian Martin interviewed him today. That was a really lovely day for the Wellington in Collingwood that supports the needs, health needs and food needs of people doing it tough. Fergie, thank you much. Thank you very much for your call. Hello, Brendan.
6: Hey, Dennis. This illegal tax that the government tried to sneak into us, I've got an idea about a class action to get the money back. The find out how many active Mikey cards are in Victoria and then bring a case of obtaining financial advantage by deceit, because basically that's what it is.
0: Well, hasn't it been withdrawn now?
6: Yeah, but it's still charged up for nearly 2 years.
0: Brendan, there are so many weird and unsavoury things that have been happening within our state. We need to get back on track. We need to be proud. We need to... I am not political in any way, shape or form. I vote according to what I think's best for the state, and that's what everyone should do. Things have been not 100%. So, Brendan, thank you. And maybe there is, I don't know, maybe there is some sort of path for what you're talking about. I don't know. But I tell you what, we need to be positive and we need to feel positive about our future. And that isn't happening at the moment. And I think Ben Carroll is going to do his best. I think it's got a long path back for the Labor Party. Kenny, good evening to you.
13: How's everything, mate?
0: Yeah, good, Kenny. Welcome along.
13: How you been?
0: Well, I'm okay, I think. Let me just check. Yep, everything is good.
13: Yeah, I want to talk about the doctors.
0: Sorry, Kenny. Go again, please.
13: From the doctors.
0: Sorry, something from the Dockers?
13: I'll talk about the Fremantle Dockers.
0: Oh, Fremantle Dockers. Are you a Fremantle Dockers fan? Yeah, well, they're a very good team, Kenny. They're going to take a lot of beating over this next couple of weeks.
13: Yeah,
0: I think they can go to the grand final, not certainly, but with great confidence, Kenny. How long have you barracked for Fremantle Dockers?
13: Since the Eagles stopped winning.
0: Are you listening tonight in Perth, or are you listening in Melbourne or in Victoria?
13: In Perth.
0: Hey, good on you, Kenny. You would be supporting our local station there, 6PR. Kenny, thank you very much for your call. We're going to take a break. I would love to know, have you ever had a food craving like I've had lately? I don't understand it, and I'm feeling almost pathetic in the extreme. Why would I look in a cupboard every morning and crave that a jar of Vegemite would just rise up out of the cupboard and look at me and go, Dennis, here is your breakfast spread. I haven't had it for years, and I'm falling in love with it. 133693. Do you have a collection of something that you're really proud of? I'd love to hear from you. And favourite movies from your childhood. 133693, back soon.
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0: Hello, Jan.
22: Hello, Dennis. How are you, Del?
0: Oh, good.
22: That's good. I do sympathise with you with your cravings. I do like Vegemite, but not terribly. But I crave sometimes Peck's fish paste.
0: Oh,
22: and I always...
0: There's a salt link here.
22: I always crave it. Oh, I love it, yeah. But I always crave it when we've never got any in the cupboard. It's always the way.
0: Is that
22: so
0: maybe...
22: I always tell my husband when he goes shopping, get the Pex fish paste.
0: Yes, very hard to say at times. The
22: I know
0: jam.
22: It is, isn't it? I nearly said it wrong. And
0: very
22: also,
0: close.
22: Talking of, yeah, I know.

behind. It's happening again. We're doing a cruise around the UK, and the poor thing had one knee fixed. The other is now playing up. Listening to you from Cornwall, and I am missing my Vegemite. Lovely. Thank you very much for your email. Here's Ricky May on Hey Hey. Thank you very much to Antonio, looking after me audio producing tonight. Thank you very much to producer Mariam Salem. Fabulous work, both of you, and I look forward to your company Monday here on 3RW from 8 o'clock. Good night now.

0: if I could guest on television.
1: Yeah, right. This is Ricky May.
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3: Hello, I'm Jack Fenwick. Two children are thought to be among at least 35 Australians missing after a flash flood in Nepal. The death toll has risen to more than 350 people, with at least 1,500 missing. Federal politics reporter Nelson Scott.
4: Catastrophic flash flooding began along the Nepal-China border after a massive chunk of ice broke off a glacier, triggering an avalanche of mud, water and rock. Entire villages, roads and bridges have been destroyed. Locals have described the devastating impact.
5: My family members were swept away by the flood in front of my eyes.
4: It's understood 22 of the missing Australians were travelling on hiking tours, including two boys aged 14 and 11, but no identities have been confirmed. DFAT crisis response experts have been deployed to assist with rescue efforts.
3: Two Perth men have been charged over an alleged global cyber attack following investigations by state and federal police with the assistance of the FBI. The cyber criminal syndicate known as Team PCP allegedly gained access to sensitive information by distributing malicious code through routine updates to development software. Federal Police Commander Graham Marshall says the impacts have been wide-reaching.
6: It is estimated the malicious code potentially compromised more than 1,000 organisations globally across government, academia and the private sector, enabling the theft of more than 500,000 credentials. The financial impact includes global remediation costs, estimated to be in the hundreds of millions of dollars.
3: The FBI is further alleging one of the men, a 21-year-old, is the syndicate's leader. The Northern Territory Parliament has passed legislation legalising voluntary assisted dying nearly three decades after its original law was overturned by the Commonwealth. The Territory becomes the last Australian jurisdiction to pass the end-of-life choice, though it does so under strict conditions. The bill includes a gag clause preventing doctors from initiating conversations about the practice, along with a tight 12-month terminal prognosis requirement. The federal government is being urged to extend the general PBS co-payment freeze for another 4 years. Concession holders have their scripts costs capped until 2030, but prices for other patients will rise with indexation next year. Pharmacy Guild President Mario Baroni says keeping the cap at $25 has benefits.
7: So by making this change, the government can reduce or help support the inflation, help cost of living pressures that we all know Australians are struggling with each and every day, and enable people to be able to afford the medications and take the medications each day.
3: And Bendigo Bank has restored access to its app and online banking after a network disruption. In finance,

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1: Finance with the 3AW app. You have the power of 3AW in the palm of your hand. So add it to your phone now. Melbourne's own 3AW.
0: In tonight's NRL, the Melbourne Storm have beaten the Brisbane Broncos 46-20 at Suncorp Stadium. Siulagi Tui Malatu Brown scoring a hat-trick for the Storm. Western Bulldogs coach Luke Beveridge says he is confident Tim English will stay at the club next year, despite interest from GWS.
2: He's not intimating that he's unhappy. He's been a tremendous servant for a long period of time.
0: There are also reports the Bulldogs have offered Zach Butters close to $17 million over 9 years to sign the former Port Adelaide star. The Matildas have confirmed a two-game series against Colombia, the first of which will be played in Canberra in November. And Tottenham Hotspur have bounced back from a horror start to the Premier League to beat Charlton Athletic 5-1 in the EFL Cup. That's the latest news and sport.
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0: Checking your weather around the country. Canberra, patchy morning fog with a mostly sunny afternoon and a top of 17. Adelaide, sunny, 21 the top. Perth, mostly sunny, a top of 21 degrees. Brisbane, partly cloudy and 25 degrees. Sydney, sunny, a top of 20. And Melbourne, partly cloudy with a medium chance of showers, most likely in the afternoon and evening, with a top of 17 degrees.
12: 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It's me.
13: 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This is Australia Overnight with Phil O'Neill.
12: Yeah, Tony McManus still unwell. Hopefully he's going to get better soon. But I'm happy to fill in his big shoes on 3AW in Melbourne, 5AA Adelaide, 6PR in Perth, and of course our family Overnight on 2GB Sydney, 4BC Brisbane and 2CC Canberra and the regionals as well. We're truly national, which means if you get on the phone and you have your say, your voice will echo across Australia. People can hear the opinion that you've had, that you've wanted to share with people who weren't paying any attention to you around the dinner table. Don't worry about that. You can do it here and be heard on the air everywhere. So 131873 is the phone number, and you should be able to get through on that number as well. You can call the 3AW number. That should get you through on 133693. Otherwise, the 6PR number is 133882. Our text number 0460873873, and the email is overnights at 2gb.com. We're here till 5:30. We've got 5.5 hours of fun and frivolity together. And let's hope no more serious news after the last 48 hours when we were rudely awakened by the terrible news of Dolly Parton. That was at 4 o'clock on Wednesday morning. Yesterday morning at 2 o'clock, we had the news that Tim Curry from the Rocky Horror Picture Show had passed away. Let's hope, because everybody always says goes in threes, don't forget that. Well, let's hope in this particular instance it doesn't go in threes. We'll keep you updated on everything that's going on around the world throughout the morning. Really big show for our Friday morning show. We've got our regular segment, which is called Peeping Tom. Why did you call it that, Phil? Is that because you stand on a bin and look into people's bathrooms? Yeah, but that's got nothing to do with why we have a segment on the radio called Peeping Tom. This is where we look into the lives of really famous people and find out why they got into their particular profession and what secrets they can tell us. And Tenny, the star of The Castle, will be our Peeping Tom guest this morning. She also played Molly in A Country Practice. And for those of us that are old enough to remember when Molly passed away, we would devastated. And I want to find out how Anne Tenney dealt with that, because people sometimes can't really tell the difference between what is on television and, you know, what's reality. And I know you're probably rolling your eyes at that going, don't be ridiculous. But it's true. When Number 96, we spoke to the bloke from Number 96 last year for our Peeping Tom guest, and he said that when something happened once on Number 96, it was on the front page of the newspapers and people believed that was actually a real story. So we'll talk to Anne Tenney a little bit about that later on this morning. Also, the Paranormal Friday, I'm looking forward to this. David Lovegrove, the author and also the artist and the speaker, he was at the UFO convention recently in Queensland. He's got a book called Viking Superpowers, The Way of Asgard. And we're going to talk about the superpowers that Vikings had. And you would be, I mean, I don't know if you'd be surprised or not, but apparently they were huge. Not huge as in 6'5", but huge as in 30.5 feet. Apparently they were really, really tall. We'll get to the bottom of that. And this morning in our segment called Behind the Song, this is where we find a really famous song. We get to the artist who wrote the song. Usually they're touring, as is the case with the Human League. So we'll speak to Philip Oakey, lead singer of the Human League, and we'll find out what Don't You Want Me was all about and whether or not he really did meet somebody who was working as a waitress in a cocktail bar when he met them. So all that and more coming up this morning, and your calls on 131873. Hello, Sid. Getting in early on the text. Are you going to have an inclusive time call that has everything in it for the time in the eastern states and the rest of the country? And the simple answer is no. You know that because you know that me trying to give time calls more than one region is completely, to me, that's the stuff of NASA. And I can't do that. My brain is not capable of doing that. So what I do is I have to put up three different screens with the three different time calls. Okay? And then I have to remember to refresh the screen every time because it's on Google. Otherwise, I'll give the wrong time. So let's not start with that now. Yeah, Dolly 80, Tim Curry 80. What goes in threes, says Craig? Well, hopefully not this morning, but we'll let you know about that. And later on too, by the way, they did at the zoo in London, they did the weigh-in of all of the animals. Apparently they do this yearly to find out what everything in the zoo weighs, from snails and spiders through to heavy things, which was, as I'm led to believe, the giraffe, which apparently weighed about 700 kilograms. Was that the heaviest thing in the zoo? I don't know. But we'll talk to the zoo head, Matt Webb, a bit later on this morning. And did you know, on the subject of giraffes, this is something you can take with you into the weekend, giraffes have the same amount of bones in their neck as a human being. Yep. If you can remember that when you're at the pub later on this afternoon, you probably won't. You'll probably say, you know, bloody giraffes. Well, their necks are the same length as a person. No, hang on, I got that wrong. Here's what's going on in the world. Well, it's day 181 of the Iran conflict. And the United States, Israel and Iran have marked a strategic shift towards a naval standoff and also the heavy economic sanctions instead of the active large-scale military battles. What some would say, well, maybe that's because America running out of money to buy munitions, and perhaps they're running out as well. So the US is going to use a naval counter blockade, new economic sanctions to target the Iran economy. The US Secretary, this is the Treasury Secretary Scott Bessant, stated that American operations have destroyed nearly all of Iran's military factories and their nuclear program. So in the meantime, there's no need for them to continue military action, to which the Iranian president replied, no, you haven't. So here's the update on that.
14: Trump wants to punish Iran, but he's going to need China's help. China is Iran's number one trading partner. They purchased more than 80% of Iran's oil exports last year. And China has supplied Tehran with raw materials and technology that support its military. So any strategy to isolate Iran, you know, economically or otherwise, Beijing is lashing out at these new sanctions that the administration has announced.
12: Okay, as well as that, these floods in Nepal, they're unbelievable, aren't they? There's boys 11 and 14 among 35 Australians missing after that devastating Nepal flash flood. Have you seen the videos? If you haven't, I wouldn't recommend you Google them because they're unbelievable. The destruction and the speed of the destruction is just incomprehensible. Normally when you see flash floods and tsunamis and things like that, you see the wave coming in. This just destroyed buildings in about 2 seconds, and it was absolutely unbelievable.
15: We were thinking there might be some kind of emergency or something, and then we looked at the news and we saw the news and we found that there was a huge flash flood and they were out of contact.
16: Upade says that he last spoke to his family a few days ago. They were planning to visit Nepal in October.
15: They were so excited to see my boy, as well. My boy is at the same age as their twin, and we are so excited to.
12: It's a terrible story. It's a very, very sad story. And later on this morning, we're going to speak to a research fellow in glacial geomorphology at the Monash University. The issue, of course, as we know, wasn't just the water. It was what it brought with it. It was a tsunami of dirt caused by the glacial flood of the glaciers melting. And that's the reason why that happened. Do you know, last night we talked about why was this secret flight that happened where an American military jet flew into Moscow, but Moscow denied any knowledge of it. When asked about it, they said, you know, do you know anything about it? And they replied, "Nyet." They didn't say net. Last night when I was doing my Russian impersonation, which was terrible, somebody said to me, you should have started off with net, Phil, because that might have helped. And they could have then said, net, we know nothing. Well, anyway, apparently they do. The CIA director flew to Moscow to stop Vladimir Putin's threatened war on the West. That's quite a serious story, more serious than we would have thought too. On the subject of serious, this is serious, Mum. Bill Gates has admitted there's no plan for AI, as debate over whether or not it's going to be something that we should really be worried about, something that we've been talking about. Here's what Bill Gates had to say. He was talking on CNN.
17: I still believe that if we activate society broadly, both as users, as you know, a lot of experts, you know, what I am saying is that for all of the challenges, there would be a serious review and a criteria under which a model had to meet things like being monitorable or creating bioterrorism tools.
12: Right, that's a word salad. What he's trying to say is we've lost control of it and we don't know what the heck to do. Let's get closer to home. The Prime Minister was heckled at the Bush summit, and obviously that wasn't something that he was necessarily expecting to happen. So, yes, Francis, thank you. Sorry, momentarily distracted by Francis standing there looking at me like a dog that wanted to be patted and perhaps given a bone as well. So, yeah, the Prime Minister heckled at the Bush summit.
18: And there's another hot issue that I picked up in Dubbo. I met Robin in the wool shop. I think she's here. She was protesting with our most polite protesters, the most unlikely protesters. But she was telling me that her property will be sandwiched on three sides by a solar farm where the panels are 5 metres high. They're foreign-owned projects here. They're built mostly by foreign workers. There are work camps, she says, so that people aren't even coming into town to spend money. What message do you have for people here whose lives and livelihoods are being upended and they can't understand why?
19: That I get it. We need to do better than that. Yeah, you can't have, you need social license in order to operate. There needs to be much better community consultation and engagement on all of those issues.
18: And look, we appreciate the audience involvement too, but I think when you've got the Prime Minister here to talk to you, I think it's best to let him speak, because, you know, we won't shy away from asking the hard questions and obviously sure. We'll hear what you say.
12: Well, I think that was audience participation. You know, and you did say you appreciated audience participation. Pauline and Matt Canavan also had a bit of a stoush on stage at the Bush summit.
20: If you fall a bit short, are you happy to work with One Nation?
21: Well, look, I'll always work with the people that the Australian people
22: just say
21: elect.
22: Yes, Matt. Okay.
21: Of course.
22: Honestly, look, if you want to get rid of the toxic Labor Greens government,
21: Do you want to be in a coalition with us?
22: I don't know.
21: Oh, absolutely. Well, I've always put the Nationals Party for four elections have put Labor below One Nation.
12: All right, one more bit of audio, then we'll go to the phones. Pauline Hanson at the Bush summit. It was a very successful Bush summit that they put on too, and I think it certainly brought and highlighted a lot of the issues that the people in rural areas of Australia have been screaming out about for years, finally brought that home. Pauline Hanson was asked about immigration.
20: What are your migration numbers policy?
22: 130,000.
20: Yeah, of
22: net,
20: what?
22: Net migration in the country. So that's it. It's not going to move from that. Your net migration, those people who we're going to say, okay, you can come into the country, we're going to give you a permanent residency, that you can move on to citizenship. That's at 130,000. On top of that, you can have your palm workers, you can have your visa holders and different ones in the country. The trouble with the Labor Party, we've got 3 million visa holders in Australia. We're full. The foreign students, the people they bring in, the graduates, postgraduates, all their families they bring in, that needs to be cut back. So what you need to do is you have a set figure. It will bring down the number of people in the country. By all means, we might have negative because more people leaving the country than coming in.
12: Right. Okay. We'll talk more about that in, throughout the morning as well. This is what Aussie Frank just handed to me: the Bosnian Serb general who orchestrated the Srebrenica massacre that was at in Sarajevo during the Balkan Wars. This is Ratko Mladic, has died at the age of 84. I know I'm saying that wrong, but you know the one I'm talking about. Anyway, he was known as the Butcher of Bosnia, but he has died at the age of 84. But that obviously doesn't count with the previous two, because he seemed to be a largely unlikable person. Okay, 131873 is the phone number. 0406, you know the number. Give me a text.
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12: You know, you look at a word and you think I can pronounce it, and then you realise that all of a sudden your mouth isn't just going to give you what you want. Srebrenica was what I meant to say there too, regarding that last story. And also the text number, for some reason, I mean, I've had a really busy day. So I'm all over the shop, but 0460 873 873. We've got a really, really big show, so I hope you can hang with us this morning. And on the text, yes, JJ, I am getting your texts. And also you said, what was the heaviest thing in the zoo? Could it be the hippo? Well, as we found out last night, heaviest animal on the earth, about the first five, if you include mammals, they're all whales. But I don't think they have a whale at the London Zoo. But anyway, we'll find out whether or not perhaps the hippo weighed more than the giraffe. But I don't know. We'll have to find out. Also, on the text, hey, Ian, how are you? I listen to the radio station on the app, and I would like to know who the number one announcer is for 2GB on the station. Maybe we could do a vote. Because he says at number six, it's John Stanky Stanley. At number five, the footy cheetah, Mick Mack. Clinton Maynard at four. Ben Fordham at three. Mark Levy at two. And me at number one. Oh. I'll have to get Lana to print me a trophy like we got for Clinton Maynard, which I presented to Clinton Maynard at the Outside Broadcast. On the subject of which, Mark, it was lovely to meet you there, my friend. Make sure you have a look at the Instagram page I've got, which is still Ugly Phil on air on Instagram, because your photo's on there. And he says, given that you've got Aunt Tenny of the castle on, maybe you could ask her what she's put straight into the pool room and how much with the jousting sticks. I can guarantee you, Mark, that you will hear quite a bit of the castle coming up. It's been a very sad couple of days, Viv says. Celebrities passing away, and of course the people that were taken by the tsunami. Could we have a Friday special happy end of the working week? We normally do, Viv, but you know, obviously there are, you know, stories that are of a serious nature that we'll have to cover. But no, it's Fridays are, Viv, largely, as you would probably know, a bit more fun, a nice fun way to end the week. Maggie said, number of bones in a particular part of a body. If you were to ask a nurse how many ribs normally in a human body, I wonder how many people would know. I wouldn't. I'm going to have a guess and say 15, but that wouldn't make any sense because that's not an even number. Okay, 14 then. Hello, Chris.
0: Yeah, hi.
12: How are you, buddy? I just realised I didn't play your intro. Hang on a second. Hold on.
0: No.
12: No, you have to hear it. You regulars on the show get there. No,
1: they came bounding over. Intro.
12: There you go. I feel better now. I believe you've got a money-making idea for me.
0: Well, yes. I'll get to that in a minute.
12: Right.
0: So the hard part, I've sent you text. Now, I don't know how others feel, but I go to a bit of trouble on my phone.
12: Send me long texts. I know you're going to have a go at me here, but your texts are really long. And as I mentioned before, we only have the capacity for shorter texts here, and it cuts off.
0: I've tried. I asked Mike Jeffries about a long text on that issue a couple of days ago. They got it. Look, if it cuts off, let me know. I can make it.
12: I do. I say on the air. I say, Chris, don't send long texts because they cut off.
0: I don't know where the cutoff point is. If I knew, I would stop.
12: Okay. Anyway, 10 words.
0: I'll leave that one with you now.
12: 10 words.
0: On your money-making idea.
12: You're not listening to me. You don't care.
0: You make money out of this. You're going to give me enough money to take on the Victorian government, the ministers, public service. I want to go through the whole lot of them and clean them out.
12: Am I actually financing a coup here?
0: It's yours. I'm giving you this idea.
12: Okay. I don't want to finance. I don't want to go, to the castle for treason.
0: What's your idea?
12: All right.
0: Okay. Well, do you remember Lost in Space and the robot waving its arms? Danger.
12: Danger Will Robinson.
0: Well, the idea is this. You're going to get someone to write an app for you. When a bill comes in that's more than it was the previous time, the alarm goes off. Danger. Whether it's 5%, you can set whether it's 5%, 10%, or whatever, it doesn't matter.
12: Okay, then what happens?
0: Because I don't think people understand with direct debit where their money's going. They wouldn't have a clue. Councils could put up their rates 10, 15, 20%. You go into a store one time, you buy something, the next time is up 10, 15, or say from 4 or more percentage, and it would signal out to you loud and clear in the store that product, that service, whatever you just paid for, is too loud. I'll leave it to you to get some of your contacts onto that, write some software, make up an app, and start flogging it. As long as you give me the money afterwards,
12: done.
0: As much as is needed to take our politicians, starting from Daniel Andrews down to today, and I'll be going after some of these.
12: Okay, all right. Okay, now it sounds like a coup to me. How much does a coup cost?
0: It's not going to cost me anything.
12: No, it's not going to cost you anything because, but it's going to cost me, vicariously I'm going to be, involved in this idea of yours. So how much does it cost to overthrow?
0: Get some of your mates to write the software, produce an app. When you start making money, then you can say, oh, look, I better give Chris a call and see what he needs or how much he needs and how he'll go.
12: Yeah, but you haven't given me a ballpark figure for this, idea that you've got. $5,000?
0: You could make millions. If you look at what Facebook, et cetera, are making, they've been sued for trillions. I think it's trillions, yeah. You could make a lot of money because, like I said, especially with the current younger generation, they don't know what products are worth what. They've got no idea what anything they buy is really worth anymore. And when a price goes up, they don't pay for it in cash. They don't see the money disappearing from their pocket. It's all on card or by phone. And that's exactly where this alarm's going to come up. Danger.
12: I heard it just go off on your phone there. Was that the prototype that just made a noise on your phone?
0: No, that's my phone playing up and I made a desperate dash to plug it into another power adapter.
12: Right, okay. Hey, listen, no, but you haven't given me a ballpark figure of how much this coup of yours is going to cost.
0: It depends. We'll start from Daniel Andrews. We'll take him to court. And then depending on what the outcome is, who knows? If I win, I may not need any more money. I may be able to use the money that I'm getting from suing these buggers when I say bugger, to take on the next one. I'll go through the whole
12: lot. Okay, so I can be self-perpetuating. So I just start the ball rolling. So, well, legal fees, $5,000?
0: Look, you take it as being your idea.
12: Yeah, but how much money do you want for your coup?
0: I don't know. I haven't spoken to a lawyer about... I have spoken to lawyers about taking on the government on land tax, but I can't get him to do it pro bono, so I don't know.
12: Yeah.
0: No idea at all.
12: Well, if you do get a lawyer, don't forget it's important that he stands up and tells, you know, the court that this is, you know, this is the Constitution, it's Mabo, and it's the vibe.
0: Don't worry. I'll be as thorough as I can.
12: I bet you will, Chris. Well, there you go. That's Chris. You've got a good idea. I mean, again, I don't know if I mean, could end up losing my passport if he, you know, tries to sue the government and I'm the financier. I'm the brains behind it. I'm the cash behind it. 131-873 is our number. It's 28 to 1. You can tell it's a full moon, incidentally.
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12: I'm Phil O'Neill, sitting in for Tony McManus. I mention that again because our friends at 5AA in Adelaide have just joined us. As well, of course, we are in Perth through 6PR, 3AW in Melbourne, whilst Tony is away. And, of course, our regular overnight family of 2GB in Sydney, 4BC in Brisbane, 2CC Canberra and the regionals too. So if you get on the air this morning, you can be happy to know that you speak as a citizen of Australia, across Australia. You essentially are the voice of Australia. So it'd be great. get it off your back if you want to vent spleen, or just ring up for a chat. I mean, you know, as you know, you have carte blanche. I just, I answer the phone, we have a chat. It works, works well so far. Although, you know, well, we've got Chris on, we've got Nicholas coming up, so anything could happen. It doesn't really feel like a full moon kind of show. We had, for our regular listeners would know, we've had a couple of roller coaster full moon shows that have gone really close to being derailed. But I feel like, you know, maybe this isn't that kind of moon, the sturgeon moon. Hello, Cameron. How are you, mate? Enjoy your work this morning, too. What do you do, incidentally? You haven't ever told me that. Hey, Wayne just says, Chris, listen to Phil. There's no point in you telling him. He's not going to listen to you, Wayne. He's not listening to me. He said, no long text. Mike Jeffrey said the same as well. Email is not too hard. And this one from Connie. How are you? Connie at Lang Warren. Appreciate your text. David, thank you for the tracking number on this thing you're sending me. I don't know what it is, but you're sending it to me from China. So, yeah, okay. Let's see see what you get through and whether or not I'll be on an episode of Border Security. And also this one that came in from Rob. Would the elephant in the room be the heaviest in the zoo? I don't know, but we'll find out just after 1 o'clock this morning. Hello, Arthur, listening in Melbourne through 3AW. How's West Footscray this morning, mate?
2: Good morning, Phil, and good morning, Francis. West Footscray is a little quiet at the moment. The roads are very quiet with the petrol going up, so it's nothing unusual, but it gets quieter and quieter as you roll along.
12: Yeah, at least you don't have the hoons. Don't forget, they've got those new hoon laws in place, and not before time, too.
2: Well, I see enough of them on the road, toll gaters, everything, especially along the beach side of Williamstown. It happens all the time.
12: Yeah.
2: Anyway, all the best to Tony McManus. I didn't realise he weren't well. I thought he was just taking time off.
12: Well, maybe he is. Maybe he's taking. It's funny, he took it off on, you know, Thursday and Friday. He's essentially got himself a long weekend, hasn't he?
2: Yeah. Look, I heard the sudden news with Tim Curry passing away at 80, coincidentally at the same age as Dolly Parton. I was wondering if you'll be playing the Time Warp later.
12: Maybe I will. Although, you know whose song I'm playing this morning?
2: Well, I know you're interviewing Phil Oakey, so you may be playing Together in Electric Dreams with George Amoroto.
12: No.
2: Phil Oakey,
12: funnily enough, no, because it's the anniversary, and I know that song, but it's because it's the anniversary of the Dare album, and because they're playing the Dare album in full when they come to Australia, we're going to play Don't You Want Me, and we'll talk about that album too.
2: Of course. What a classic song. I have it, the whole album at home, and the 12-inch extended vinyl, as you probably would.
12: Did you have that album when it came out, incidentally? Because that was such a stylish album cover. It was a brilliant album, but great album cover.
2: They're right away. I love the Human League. I absolutely love them. And Love Action is another great song, if you remember that one.
12: Oh, do you believe in a man called... Do you, yeah, of course I do. I don't get the lyrics very well, but yeah, I do. I liked it because he goes, "This is Phil calling." When I was 17, I pretended it was about me.
2: Well, you're an icon on the radio, so
12: I'm pretty sure you
2: recognise it's Phil. Anyway, I laughed when Chris mentioned Danger, Danger. What a classic show, Lost in Space with Will Robinson. Jim and I, we could have had the photo, but I was DJing and I was so tired, and it's a regret that I never got photographed being a member of Blockbuster, formerly Virgin, they came out to the... Blockbuster, which is the old Virgin Megastore, and it's a regret I have. I was just wondering if you've ever seen another alien film called The Gargoyles.
12: No, I haven't. Any good?
2: Look, if you like horror, it's I won't tell you too much, but they are aliens and they want to take over the Earth. They're like a third type of creature that they just want to take over the Earth. I won't tell you too much. It's an old classic, but you'll laugh too at the same time.
12: When did it come out? Now, you're not thinking of the one with, was it Gina Davis in it and I think Jack Nicholson?
2: Look, I can't remember because it was right in the 80s. I just can't remember.
12: Mars Invades, was that the one?
2: I'm not sure. It could have been more than one, but this type of creature is an alien and it's ends up talking and they want to capture all the humans off the earth and take over. It's got, I won't tell you too much in case you find it, but it's quite interesting.
3: Yeah, okay, well, I'll look for that. In our movie segment later on this morning, by the way, there's a new Ridley Scott sort of dystopian movie that Shane's, the movie guy's, going to talk about. And he said it's a half good film. So, because anything Ridley Scott does, I love. Half good, I'm not sure. Maybe I'll pay half price. But I noticed that Ridley Scott has put all of the original versions of Blade Runner now on YouTube to watch for free, because he was really unhappy with Blade Runner, the way it was put out. They had Harrison Ford as Deckard doing the narration. He didn't want to do the narration, which is why he was so half-assed about the way he did the narration. But now, if you go onto YouTube, apparently you can see the whole thing, including the scene that explains how Deckard was, I hate to break this for a spoiler, mind you, it was 40 years ago, you should know it by now, but that Deckard realizes he's a replicant, because the whole sequence of the Stallion dream sequence when he's on the piano, that's played out in full. So have a look at that if you can.
2: Interesting. I heard you talking about someone saying that the Vikings were aliens or something.
3: Yes, that's later this morning. We have a segment every Friday morning called Paranormal Friday, and this morning we're going to speak to a gentleman who spoke recently at the UFO convention in Queensland. He's written a book called Viking Superpowers, The Way of the Asgard, and due to that extensive research, he's not some nutcase, he's gone and researched it, and he's going to tell us about the Viking superpowers, about how they were giants over 30 foot tall, and how they were somehow aligned with outer space.
2: Should be very interesting. And what time are you going to be speaking to Phil Oakey, if I may ask, or a rough estimate?
3: Yeah, yeah. So the Friday, Paranormal Friday, will be at 3:07. Phil Oakey will be at about 3:40. Hope you can stay awake.
2: I'll be awake. I'm a night person. Boy,
3: bless you, my friend. If not, of course, don't forget we've also got a podcast that you can go back and have a listen to as well.
2: I'm listening to the end.
3: Let's hope the end comes later rather than sooner. Good on you, Arthur. Have a good morning, mate. Thank Great you. To hear from you. Thanks, mate. Len, hang on there. I'll get to you in a sec. And Joanne, old mate Nicholas is on the phone there too. Wayne says Human League Dare, one of the great albums of the 80s. Well, there were so many, weren't there, that came out at that time. You know, you had the Human League Dare. You had Closer from Joy Division. There was Steve Winwood, Ark of a Diver, which wasn't part of that genre. But Tubeway Army, of course, A Friend's Electric. And there were quite a few others. I can't think of, Ice House, of course. The Ice House album, the Flowers album too. Ice House. So yeah, and also to answer your question, yes, we will have Philip Oakey on later on this morning. Get to your texts and more of your calls after this. I'm not giving a time call yet because I haven't Googled it on the thing, but there will be a time call coming up, I promise.
4: 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I really have to thank you.
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3: Hello, Julia. Oh, by the way, I'm ready to give a time call now. So it is 13 minutes to 1 on the East Coast, and that makes it 16 minutes past midnight in Adelaide and 14 minutes to 11 in Perth. Aussie Frank said, why don't we just have three different clocks like you see in those fancy hotels up on the wall? Because that would make sense, but require a budget, of which we don't have. Julia says, is there a reason why the overnight shows broadcast to particular audiences and cities? So Tony McManus does Melbourne, Adelaide and Perth. You do Sydney. I also do, Brisbane and Canberra. And we do some regional areas, but no, I don't know why we don't do Darwin. Probably because we don't have a station there. And also Hobart and the ACT. So hopefully that answers your questions. And also, Will says, I forgot, the fall perverted by language and grotesque when you're talking about horror movies. And also, there's a couple of other texts that came through about horror movies. Ian, Woi Woi, how are you? One of my favourites was The Others. That was terrifying. I was too naive back then and not ready to see that they were all dead. Sorry to spoil that for anybody that didn't realise. Sam, my wife, loves horror movies, so I have seen just about every one of them. Let's go to Perth. Hello, Joe. How are you?
22: Oh, good morning. I was going to say, good morning, Sun Phil. I'm good, thank you. How are you?
3: I'm very good. Why Sun Phil? Is that like my grasshopper name for Mr. Miyake?
22: Oh, sorry, you've lost me now.
3: Oh, well, what did you call me? What did you... Funfill.
22: Oh,
3: I thought you said Sunfill. And I thought it was karate
22: Sunfill
3: thing.
22: And we could also add, not that we want you to get a swollen head, but fabulous Funfill.
3: Oh, don't stop. You know, crikey, this full moon's affected people being... Yeah, I'm on number one on somebody else's list there, so that's great. That's two out of two.
22: Not the purpose of the call, Phil. Now, very quickly, very sad about Dolly Parton.
3: Yes.
22: Now, if you get time, could I make a request, please?
3: Go on.
22: Yeah, Islands in the Stream.
3: That is what we are. Sail away with me. I saw a video that came up, and it was Kenny Rogers, and he was singing We've Got Tonight live on stage. And he starts off with, We've Got Tonight. And then as soon as he had a breath, her voice came in, and he didn't realise that she was in the stadium, so she's then started walking in, singing the rest of the song, and he was just, his expression was one of pure wonderment, and they did this, apparently it was unprepared, an unexpected duet together, you know, and she just seemed so lovely, didn't she?
22: Phil, now, one other thing before I move on to my topic.
3: Please.
22: Just in case you're going to play it, could I just sort of add... Before midnight, if possible, please. Basically, in the next hour.
3: Right. I will do my absolute best.
22: To the land of Nod.
3: Yeah, we've got a lot of things to jam in there.
22: Good.
3: And, of course, when you said before midnight, you know, I'm then having to do the maths in my head because, of course...
22: Oh, 1 hour.
3: Yeah, that's it. Yeah, currently 10 to 11 in Perth, in case anybody's wondering.
22: Okay, now, with my topic, Phil, I'm going to talk about, I was going to say about the PN, but I'm going to start off basically by saying whether people agree or not, thank God for Pauline Hanson. Because, a couple of things, Bill.
3: Yeah.
22: She she is the reason why we're talking about these things, and I noticed Elbo suddenly started to talk about something else. He's only had the last, what, 8 years or so. So what I'm saying, Phil, is all of these things that we're now talking about, be it migration, be it NDIS, be it now, he's suddenly now realised that the students are rotting the system. Well, wake up, Mr. Albanese. And why I say that, Phil, regardless of who said what or whatever, but I remember on 6PR in Perth, it would have been 4 or 5 years ago, there was actually someone, I can't remember who it was, but either way, they had a couple of guests on saying exactly that. The system, you know, the students are rotting the system. And the other thing that really made me laugh the other day, I think, and sometimes it gets to a stage where I just switch off when Albanese comes on. But the other thing that made me laugh was he said something odd, that they're drafting up laws, which I must add something else about Pauline as well. He said that they're drafting up laws that I think will, something about when they're charging these people, that where it'll stand up in court. Well, again, Phil, he's only had like about three, four years. We had over in WA, and I think there were actually quite a few more over east, we had here some horrendous, horrendous criminals that that were here illegally. And so basically, I can't remember what, I think we decided we were going to keep them, I think, in, not jail, or maybe we were, well, maybe I can't now remember, too late in the night school. But basically what had happened, the do-gooders then appealed, and guess what? These criminals, horrific, horrific, some of them committed horrific crimes, they're out on the streets, they're out on the streets. Having a Ubute time at the moment.
3: Can I say, Joe, by the way, and I agree with you that, you know, in terms of, I just want to get to you and get these points before we get to the news too, by the way, so sorry if I had to interrupt. But I agree with you on, you know, certainly what Albanese has done, like the Coalition has done, like the Libs have done, is pick up on Pauline Hanson's ideas, because, you know, they're trying to make them their own. But the only thing that I will disagree with you on is that, you know, the NDIS, which is a bit of a bee in my bonnet, it's not being rorted by everybody. And there are people who really, really depend.
22: Oh, no, not at all.
3: Yeah.
22: Where they should start is with the providers. That would be a starting point, with the providers. But what I'm saying, when I said the rorting, you know, you've got these students that, you know, they come over and then they bring the whole family. Or then they're forever studying. Oh, well, we've done that topic, you know, we've done that subject now, or court, whatever we're now going to. The other thing also, if I can very quickly, Phil, I believe Pauline has put forward a bill. Now, again, you would think that the Coalition would be doing this. I believe she's put forward a bill that basically says, if you go over to Syria and fight, you don't come back to Australia.
3: Yeah, and that sounds, and that's fair enough. Yeah, absolutely.
22: Absolutely. So, again, and very quickly, I'll be super quick.
3: Yep.
22: The other thing also, Phil, I know people will say, including Mr. Albanese, Pauline's got no policy. She's good at identifying, you know, the problems. But, well, good on her. Of course, thank God someone is identifying them loud enough so that they're listening. And secondly, Phil, she's not in, mind you, you'd think she is in opposition, but she's not in opposition. So the fact that she's bringing the government to account, even though it's not her job, but the fact that she's doing it, surely that's a bonus. And
3: well,
22: that's what we need.
3: That's what we
22: and
3: need.
22: And they have failed in so many areas.
3: That is exactly right. Joe, always great to hear from you. Thank you so much. You've set the phones going. People want to discuss what you discussed.
22: Time.
3: No,
22: thanks,
3: you're welcome.
22: Bill.
3: Have a great weekend, Joe.
22: You too. Bye-bye.
3: Thank
22: See
3: you. Ya. Bye-bye. And, yeah, she makes a good point there too, that, you know, essentially, which we all know, is that, you know, she, Pauline Hanson, is raising issues that a lot of Australians are now, well, have been talking about for a while. She's made them mainstream. And when things become mainstream, when conversation becomes not underground but above ground, that way we can actually actually nut out the issues that can be perceived as being racist once upon a time as, okay, well, let's take the sting out of that and actually talk about it as adults in a sensible way to try and figure out what it is we were trying to say before. And that's what I'll talk to Jason Morrison about a little bit later on. We're going to go to the zoo in just a sec. Also, more of your calls coming through. 131-873 is the phone number, or you can use the usual number if you're trying to call through from either Perth, Adelaide, or Melbourne, because that'll hopefully come through as well. Okay, coming up to the news, it's 4 minutes to one on the East Coast, makes it 25 past midnight in Adelaide, and 4 minutes to 11 in Perth.
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14: 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Because I said this morning that the news story last night on Dolly Parton was fantastically long.
8: I'm not sure it was fantastically long. We saw a speech, like a lunchtime.
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5: Hey, Will, thanks for clarifying your text. I'm with you now. Phil, the Fall were the British band, often mentioned by John Peel. I know exactly who you're talking about because I spoke to Mike E. Smith, did an interview with him. He was completely nuts. I think he passed away not that long ago too. And also you mentioned Lexicon of Love, ABC. They're touring soon, at least Martin Fraser. We'll try and get him on the show.
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6: Hello, I'm Jack Fenwick. The death toll from a landslide at the border of Nepal and Tibet has risen to more than 350. Around 1,500 people are missing, including 35 Australians. Foreign Minister Penny Wong says DFAT is urgently seeking an update. She says the Australians were part of separate pilgrimages and a tour group. The Northern Territory Parliament has legalised voluntary assisted dying nearly 30 years after its initial law was overturned by the Commonwealth. The legislation passed despite fierce debate over strict restrictions, including a gag clause that prevents doctors from initiating conversations about the service. An Australian law firm is investigating action against Meta and other social media companies over harm to children. A settlement in the US has seen Meta agree to new safety restrictions on teenagers' Facebook and Instagram accounts. Shine lawyers Craig Alsop says the firm is working with US litigator Mark Lanier, who has experience in similar cases.
7: He secured the results in a California claim earlier this year that really, we think, led to the outcome. And so we'll be taking advantage of his expertise, really accelerating our investigation.
6: The WA Premier has launched another strong shot across the bow of his East Coast counterparts, this time in a bid to protect the state's gas. The federal government wants gas companies to set aside 20% of exports for the Australian market under a new scheme. Roger Cook says it's another example of people on the East Coast getting involved in topics they don't understand.
8: They didn't understand WA's GST situation. They don't understand our domestic gas situation. And so my message today is hands off our GST, hands off our gas.
6: It comes after Roger Cook labelled a Productivity Commission East Coast clowns in response to its interim report on the GST carve-up. The AFL says Geelong didn't intend to conceal Jake Colajasny's concussion waiver from the league. Alex Riddell reports.
9: The AFL has fined the Geelong Football Club $140,000 after an independent review found the Cats breached league rules by not lodging the waiver that would have reduced Geelong's exposure to legal risk if Jake Colajasny suffered another concussion. AFL CEO Andrew Dillon says the Cats should have lodged variations of the contract with the league.
10: Geelong had a big call to make in relation to Jake Colajasny's future, and they did almost everything right.
9: While AFL Commission Chairman Craig Drummond says he accepts the findings of the independent review.
11: As the president at that point in time, I apologise.
9: Colajasny has not played at any level since the waiver became public, but has this week trained with the club's VFL side. Alex Riddell, Melbourne.
6: In finance, one Australian dollar is buying around 72 US cents.
3: Finance. 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
6: The Melbourne Storm have claimed a 46-20 point win over the Broncos. The Storm led by a Siulagi Tui Mala Tu Brown hat trick. Broncos coach Michael Maguire says his side made too many mistakes.
12: We just shot ourselves in the foot at times throughout that game. put pressure on ourselves. And if you do that at this level, whoever you play, it's always going to be hard.
13: Western Bulldogs coach Luke Beveridge says he almost fell off his chair when he heard Collingwood had been allowed to train at Marvel Stadium. The AFL-owned stadium usually denies clubs access to training.

0: and on the ground to keep it in good condition for games. However, Beveridge says the club did not request to train there this week. And NFL owners have approved the sale of reigning Super Bowl champions, the Seattle Seahawks, for a record $12 billion. And that's the latest news and sport.
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0: Checking your weather around the country. Canberra, patchy morning fog with a mostly sunny afternoon and a top of 17. Adelaide, sunny, 21 the top. Perth, mostly sunny, a top of 21 degrees. Brisbane, partly cloudy and 25 degrees. Sydney, sunny, a top of 20. And Melbourne, partly cloudy with a medium chance of showers, most likely in the afternoon and evening, with a top of 17 degrees.
9: Well, great news. We finally got here. Friday morning. I'm sitting in this morning for Tony McManus again.
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9: Great to have your company. And Tony will be back, I presume, on Monday. Hope he's okay. And if you are not a regular to listen to the show, Fridays is always a very big show for us. And we have a segment called Peeping Tom, which is where we look into the lives of a famous and successful celebrity, either nationally or internationally. And please, I would ask you, if you can, to hang around for another hour for Antony from the castle, because a terrific chat is on the way. And we're about to chat to London in just a moment. Well, North London, north of London. Anyway, I'm going to the zoo. Before I do that, let me get to a couple of texts that came through. Hello, Gary in Bexley. How are you, mate? Just wanted to thank us for the update on Tracy. Yep, Tracy's doing well. Our regular queen of Oatley. Another one from Dr. John. There's a Dolly Parton obituary in today's issue of Nature. The world's top science magazine. Apparently, Dolly also supported many aspects of American science. And don't forget, Dolly, the cloned sheep, was named after Dolly Parton. Hello, Tiffy. How are you? Good to see that that new hot water system that you got is giving you hours of fun there. We can't get Tiffy out of the shower now. Sue said, regarding the students coming from overseas on student visas, when they finish their course, they must return to their own country. What they're doing now is when they finish their course, they stay here and apply for other visas. They have to return to their own country when the course is finished and reapply. Will says, yep, little unhinged Mark E. Smith from The Fall. Can I also suggest to you Gang of Four if you want to go along that line too and listen to some music if you don't know that particular band. Lily says, how can I listen to you on the radio from Melbourne because using the app flattens the phone? How can I listen without the internet? Well, tonight you can listen on the standard radio, if you've got one, or the Alexa, or anything else that you would, however you normally listen to the radio, go through 3AW this morning, Lily. Hopefully that answers that. Another one that came in here too, Phil, with another person who just passed away, that is Peter Cullen, who passed away, Canadian voice actor. He voiced Optimus Prime in the original 1980s Transformers. So that's a shame too, isn't it? Hello, Connie, how are you? The other way to broadcast the time across the states, Phil, is to use the clock app on your phone. The only problem is, Connie, that I'm useless with anything like that. Without my wife, I can tie my shoelaces, but that's the extent of it. So at the moment, I'm still having to do the quickly updating on the internet, and a couple of other texts that came through. But I want to talk about animals and how much they weigh. So let's go to the zoo.

0: elephants do.
1: In fact, we're going to north of London, and this is at Whipsnade Zoo, where we've got Matt Webb on the phone. Hello, Matt. How are you?
2: I'm very good. How are you?
1: Good. Lovely to talk to you. And I saw this a couple of days ago, that you weigh the animals once a year. Is this kind of like an animal census?
2: Effectively, yes. Yeah, it's a point in time where we can weigh and measure all of our animals. We do it more than once a year. We do it throughout the year as well, so we can continuously monitor the health and well-being of all the animals at Whipsnade Zoo. But this is an annual event we do where we weigh all of our over 11,000 animals on site.
1: Fantastic. Somebody asked me, what about the animals that don't want to be weighed? But I said that you use clandestine methods, don't you? You have a bit of subterfuge there.
2: Everything comes onto weighing scales or gets measured completely out of its own choice. So what we do is we use a method called positive reinforcement training, which is effectively a way of you could train your dog or even your cat or any animals, and it uses positive methods like giving treats and rewards for them to come and stand on a scale for you.
1: Which are the most obstinate animals when it comes to weighing?
2: I would say the most stubborn ones are probably the younger ones that have never done it before.
1: Ah, okay. So there's no particular breed then?
2: No, not particular species. Some are more challenging than others, depending on the sort of the species. So trying to weigh a chameleon would be very different to trying to weigh an Asian elephant. But the new ones, they've never done it before. It's kind of like training a young puppy to do something new. You need to teach them how to do it. And they're all individuals and they have their own individual characters.
1: Fantastic. You know, you must have the most fun job working with animals. Do you have a favorite animal?
2: In my role, I always try and say that I don't have a favorite. Every animal on site is amazing in my care. I do have a particular keenness for giraffe, though. I think they're just a stunning species that, if you've never met one close up, they're like nothing else.
1: Oh, beautiful, beautiful animals. But I couldn't believe how much they weighed.
2: Yeah, they do. There's a lot of animals at Whipsnade Zoo that weigh a huge amount. If I take our white rhinos, they can be up and over 2 tons. When they're born, they're a good sort of 50, 60 kilos. And things like our Asian elephants, our bull elephant is about 4 tons, just over 4 tons, like near 4.5. And our young Asian elephant that we had born this year, Anu, it was born at about 100 kilos.
1: Wow.
2: And then is now already about 200 kilos in weight.
1: Crikey, got to give it to his mom in that case.
2: Yeah, absolutely.
1: So I believe that you weigh snails. What's the lightest?
2: I would say the lightest animals are probably our butterflies.
1: Oh,
2: they
1: how do you weigh?
2: Very, very...
1: How do you weigh a butterfly?
2: If we wanted to weigh a butterfly, what we would do is we get our very specific weighing scales, and we will put their food onto the weighing scales. And when they come down to eat, we can get a weight off them that way.
1: I imagine the food would probably weigh more than they do.
2: Yeah, absolutely, it can do. And we have to then work out the weight from that. So we always have to come up with new and cunning ways to work out how the best way to get a weight or a measurement off an animal.
1: So that makes the butterfly the lightest, because I would have said a snail, but now I know that you're weighing butterflies well. Oh, and incidentally, somebody just sent us a text and said you don't have to weigh fish. Do you know why?
2: Well, we don't weigh fish, mainly because we don't need to get a physical weight off them in grams. But what we would do is we'd look at their body condition score. So that's a way of looking at an animal and assessing its health just by visually checking whether it looks like it's got a nice covering of fat and muscle on the body of the animal. And we use that in conjunction with our weight to ensure that the well-being of the animals is tip-top condition.
1: Well, you can use this, though.
2: Not just weights.
1: You can use this because when you're at the pub later, you can use this because one of our listeners just sent this through and said you don't need to weigh fish because they have their own scales.
2: Oh, wow. Very good. Very good.
1: You mock this now, but I know at some stage you'll be using that to people who are visitors in the zoo. Okay.
2: I'm sure we will.
1: What about the heaviest then?
2: The heaviest is Ming Yung. He's our bull elephant. So he is just over 4.5 tons now.
1: Wow. But still not even in the ballpark, though, of whales, I'm led to believe.
2: No, not as heavy as a whale, for sure. But one of the heaviest land mammals. The only other ones that would beat him on land would be the African elephants, which can get upwards of 6 tons.
1: Wow.
2: So yeah, so he's up there. He's a huge animal.
1: Matt, it's been a pleasure talking to you. Anybody that loves animals, you've found a good home to here. And if people want to go over and visit, how far north of London are you there?
2: So we are around 30 odd miles north of London. It's only about an hour.
1: Yep.
2: It's a particular special year for us now because we're on our 200th anniversary. So we've had 2 centuries of caring for wildlife and conserving animals and looking after species conservation. So it's a real celebration year for us here. And we're only about an hour from the centre of London.
1: Yeah, just north of Watford. An absolute pleasure. Thank you so much, because we have a duty of care as a species to look after the animals, and not enough people realise how important it is that they do that job.
2: Absolutely, absolutely. You're very welcome.
1: Thank you, Matt. There you go. Matt Webb there. And so we got the answer to that question too. Well done to Aussie Frank for getting them on the phone, because I didn't know whether or not we'd actually get the answer to that. Trying to weigh a butterfly. You know, there are some jobs that some people just are born into. Len, I know you've been hanging on there in Melton, listening through 3AW. How are you?
0: Good, thank you. How are you?
1: I'm good, mate. You mentioned, we were talking about, I think, horror movies, and you mentioned a movie called Them. So I had a Google to see if I could find it. Are you talking about the new version or the original version?
0: No, I'm talking about the one that was made back in probably the 50s, and it was about giant ants.
1: Yes. Is that different to the Them that they did?
0: The star of the show was Gene Barry.
1: Right, because I did another version of Them, humans living in uncomfortable, in dreams, in a dreamscape. That's obviously completely different.
0: About that stuff, mate.
1: Right,
0: this
1: okay.
0: All the giant ants going crazy.
1: Right.
0: Out in the Arizona desert.
1: So what year are we looking at here?
0: In the 50s.
1: All right.
0: And actually, they actually had to get the military out there, because these guys were huge.
1: I've got it here, because they were affected by radiation.
0: Yes, exactly, because when they were testing the atomic bombs out there in Arizona.
1: Fantastic. Did you ever see, and I imagine you probably did, the original version of The Blob?
0: Oh, The Blob? Yeah, actually, talking about The Blob, yeah, that was the first movie that, what's his name? Famous American actor. Steve McQueen.
1: Steve McQueen, yes.
0: In The Blob.
1: Yeah.
0: It was his first gig.
1: You know what was good about those early films too was they didn't have CGI, but they even didn't have the special effects that came on later. So, you know, you think about movies like The Blob.
0: In those days, they were pretty good.
1: Yeah. Day of the Triffids, another good one.
0: Yep.
1: Fantastic. Hey, it's great to talk to you, Len. Thank you so much for ringing through on that.
0: No problem.
1: Have a good weekend, buddy. Thank you so much. Let me get to a couple of texts and back on the phone as well. Thank you for disguising your own corny fish scales joke as a text from one of the listeners. Well, no, that was too good for me, Paul, to be honest. I mean, I wish I could have thought of that. Hello there. This is, I forgot to mention I had a text from you, Stephen, but, he sent me a text a couple of days ago, and he says, this is Stephen Ripe, hope I'm saying your name right, who's the deputy mayor in the town of Walkerville. I'm not really sure where Walkerville is, but he said, thank you for the great overnight program. Beats the old days when we would have repeats overnight. Well, mate, it's absolutely my pleasure. Do I call you councillor? Stephen Ripe, deputy mayor, town of Walkerville. Please, at any stage you would like to ring through on the phone and big up Walkerville, it would be a pleasure to have a chat with you as well. Also, another one that says they don't weigh the fish because they have their own scales. Yeah, that was a joke I made up. Well, if you didn't hear it first time round. And Clem is her name, Philly. Use the name. Sorry, Tiffy. And another one that came in from Will, who says, I have a couple of Gang of Four albums. I think I got to all the texts, but I want to get to more calls. So 131873 is the number if you'd like to give us a call.
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1: I'm Phil O'Neill sitting in for Tony McManus this morning for 3AW in Melbourne, 5AA Adelaide, 6PR in Perth as well. Tony should be back next week. I don't have any update on what's wrong with him, but I hope he's all right. And, of course, our regular show through 2GB Sydney, 4BC Brisbane, 2CC Canberra, and our regional stations as well. It is coming up to 1:22 in Sydney, which makes it 12:53. In Adelaide, you can tell I'm rubbish at this. You can see them, my brain clicking over the cogs trying to figure this out. And like I said, 11:23 in Perth. 131873 is our phone number. 0460 873 873 on the text. And I mentioned the town of Walkerville before, but somebody else mentioned that Walkerville is a salubrious suburb about 3 km northeast of the Adelaide CBD. Well, I think that we may have two Walkervilles here then, because the mayor of Walkerville said it was a town. So I don't know. We'll have to Google that when we get 2 secs. I'm eagerly awaiting news of the third in the sequence of who will kick the bucket. Well, I'm not, Jerry, having been the person that's broken the news for the last 2 days, you know, and we've had a couple of other people that have, nobody at the extent, not to underplay the, you know, the significance of, you know, the people who are celebrities have passed away overnight, but nobody under the, of the significance, I guess, of the two that we've had with Dolly Parton and Tim Curry as well. And I hope there's not a third one too. By the way, this one that came in from Rob. Phil, when Joanne talks from Perth, you like this, Joanne. He says, do you picture Mrs. Kravitz from Bewitched talking to her husband, Abner? Not before now, but now I do. Now you've mentioned that. Yes. A couple of people on the phone, including, oh, we've got a few regulars, which is great. Nicholas, Kim, and Paul, Siv as well. I'll get you in a sec, but I should go to Paul first. How are you?
11: I'm good. How are you, sir?
1: Good. Well, we haven't got... you've become such a regular. Have we organised an intro song for you yet?
11: It's just the opening trombone. You wouldn't let me have that other one.
1: Of course. Okay, stupid question on my behalf. You're not going to wind up Jill tonight, are you? Because it's Friday.
11: No, I wouldn't do that.
1: Thank you. It's a full moon. It's the end of the week. It's been a tough week. And every time you come on and you wind up Jill, then Jill has to come back and reply. And we should just put the two of you on together, add you on. You can yell at each other. We'll sit around, have a cup of coffee, you know, and then when you're finished, we can continue on our way.
11: Some kind of radio cage fight.
1: Something like that, yes.
11: Okay. Hey, Jill, I'm here.
1: No,
11: I'm here.
1: Don't.
11: Do you want to come? You want to come,
1: money? No, why can't you? Okay, I tell you what, this morning, rather than being controversial, why don't you give us something non-controversial?
11: Non-controversial. Okay. Well, I was listening to Chris about his idea about, making your money-making idea, yes?
1: Yeah, well, no, it's his money-making idea. You know that I'm desperately trying to come up with an idea, and the closest I came so far, the human fridge in Japan, which has already been done, but then I thought about a vending machine that makes scrambled eggs, and then you don't, and then everybody want to toast with it, and I said, no, you get a paper plate and a serviette, you know, and three eggs. So that was his idea, but I don't know if I like the idea of his idea because it sounds like he wants me to get involved in a coup.
11: Well, that's what I was thinking, because I think he's actually on the right track with his idea. But what I can't agree with is, you know, taking that, you know, making $1 billion and then overthrowing the government.
1: Mm.
11: That's treason. That's illegal.
1: Yes.
11: Yeah. I think what he should do instead is take your idea, make $1 billion, and then just do what all the other billionaires do and just buy them.
1: Or buy a bunker somewhere in New Zealand.
11: No, buy all the politicians, like all the other billionaires.
1: I knew that was the point you were making. But if I had $1 billion, you know, and it's funny when you hear about these people that have made loads and loads and loads of dollars, and you hear it a lot of on people on the radio, and then they're like 80 and they're still broadcasting, for example, and people say to me, are you going to be broadcasting when you're 80? And I say, probably, because I was stupid with my money. But if I was in a stage where I could retire and I had loads of money, and I don't know about you, but wouldn't you just take off somewhere and buy a lighthouse?
11: I'd do that now if I could, but you look at Warren Buffett. He's in his 90s, right? Mm-hmm. One of the richest people in the world, multi billionaire, and he still gets up and works 6 days a week. And I just look at that and I think, are you worried you're not going to have enough for retirement, Warren?
1: I know that they say you should never retire, but at some stage, I mean, to put it into perspective, you know, you work pretty much over, you know, 2/3 of your life. You know, by the time you eventually finish working, for most people, it's around 65, 67, and then you've probably got another good 10 years if you're lucky, you know, and you're taking care of yourself. You know, if I had the money, if I could retire at 30, I would have done.
11: Yeah, but I mean, I kind of wonder, like, you know, if I cashed out tomorrow, well, what on earth would I do? You know, I just, I think some people, particularly successful people, are simply driven and born to work, born to make deals, all that kind of stuff. I wonder when I go on holiday.
1: I know what you're saying. Sam always says to me, Phil, you'll get bored. And I said, yeah, but will I? Because if you're given the opportunity, and she's probably right, but if you're given the opportunity to do nothing, to get out of bed about midday, go to the gym, go up to the shop, get a coffee, read some books, watch a bit of telly, go back to bed. I think I could probably do that for at least 6 months before I started to think, maybe I'm a bit bored. Or maybe I just would continue in that. But it would come down to having the money to be able to do it. And even if you had loads of money too, Paul, wouldn't you just go on cruises and fly around the world and do things that you always wanted to do if you had the cash?
11: No, I think what I would do if I had megabucks and was retired, I'd probably get into philanthropy or maybe fund both sides in African civil wars or something like that. I don't know.
1: Philanthropy or start funding sides of wars. Great. I really like, you know, the dichotomy, you know, the two sides of your thinking there. Paul, thank you for not winding anybody up, mate. It's good to hear from you. Have a terrific weekend. Did I just hear that you're talking with a Jack and Jill? What are you talking about, Maggie? If so, the moon. Was it the cow jumped over the moon? Quite remember the old nursery rhymes. Maggie, Are you staring at the moon? Don't look out the window anymore. It's having an effect on you. All right, it is currently 1:30 on the eastern states. This will be an easy one, which makes it 1 o'clock in South Australia. And obviously, it makes it 11:30 in Perth. I'm going to ask him an important question after this. Nicholas is there. Karen's on the phone from Altona Meadows. Siv's coming up. And don't forget, just after 2 hour, Peeping Tom. Please stay with us if you can for that, for Ann Tenney, because I think you'll really enjoy that chat that's coming up.
12: The last time Carlton and Melbourne met in a final, this happened.
13: Jockety marks, took a bounce, closed the 60 to full four. Akers! Akers! Oh! Has he kicked it? He has! Carlton a point in front. Carlton a point in front. Pandemonium at the MCG.
12: From 6:30 tomorrow night, it's Melbourne and Carlton meeting in a cutthroat wildcard final. Thanks to Macca's, 3AW is finals football.
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1: Michael just said further to what we were talking to Paul about, he said, I've been not working, in inverted commas, for 5 years. My opinion is you need to achieve, you need to have some sort of personal achievement daily. Do this and you'll be fine. Well, that's right. You could always do the philanthropy, things like that. I think it's probably because this particular show, at the risk of sounding like a martyr, you know, well, I'm going to say it anyway. Bloody hard work. Long hours. Crazy. It's the hardest job I have ever had in my life. And that's why I think sometimes, you know, that, if I did nothing for a year, I think that I would probably still at the end of the year be thinking, yeah, I'm okay. By the way, Phil says that the time announcement would be really mucked up if you played your hourly songs. Ain't that a fact, Paul? And that's why I haven't played them, because, you know, that would be like, again, the China syndrome with Michael Douglas and Jane Fonda. Hello, Phil. You asked yesterday, why don't they have whales at the zoo? But surely you know you can't keep a 100-foot whale in captivity, says Kevin. Well, now you put it that way, of course. You know, at that time, my common sense had gone out the window. Anna says, out and about today, seemed like a lot of places were playing Dolly Parton, Queen Dolly songs. Even the Gen Z physio swapped out the beloved Taylor Swift for Dolly. Did anybody else notice? Well, we will when the charts come out too, I imagine, Anna, because she'll be having 10 albums, Dolly Parton on the top 10. There's a bar called Jolene's in Sydney, which is a country music bar. And the owner, Simon's a really nice guy. And they've had fourfold the amount of people going in. They've done Dolly Parton tribute nights the last couple of nights. But so many people going to this bar, Jolene's, too. Hey, Anna, when I was employed working for a politician, I had my full moon induction on the first full moon. When I was told I was skeptical. By lunchtime that day, I was a believer. I spoke to a gentleman who was a detective in the Queensland Police Force, Anna, and he did a lot of research on the full moon, the lunar effect phenomenon. And he said that his research said to him that it didn't exist. And I said, no, au contraire. If for anybody that's worked on the radio, a cop, anybody that's worked in a psychiatric institution, nurse, doctors, they will all tell you they can tell when it's a full moon. I'm having an X-ray today to see if I have a day's work in me, says someone. Well, let me know how you get on with that. And also Hamish said it's easy for one to lose one's sense of direction, and that's what happens when you retire and you don't have a job. I'm not thinking about retiring. I don't think retiring at 30 would be good. That's the retirement age for some sports people, but even then they end up doing something else. I know of a very good Cambridge University trained solicitor who retired but ended up going into the plumbing industry. Well, maybe, Hamish, I could semi-retire. What about that? Get my hands on my super before the government mucks it up. Our mate Michael, who's in Perth, is on the painkillers. I think you sent me a photo of you being in hospital at Joondalup Hospital. I'm sorry to hear that, mate. I know you send me a lot of emails, even though you don't get to hear this show live normally, because we don't normally go to Perth. But I'm sorry to hear that, Mike. I hope you're okay, my friend. If you're a regular caller to this show, you get to have an intro. And this is one of my favourite intros for Kim. I have four words for you, and here they come. Did you get it?
0: Yes, I did. Thank you so much, Phil. I got it.
1: What a bloody relief.
0: Yesterday, yes. I meant to phone up the night before.
1: Yesterday?
0: Tonight, yes.
1: Did you see it was
0: today's Friday. I'm getting to it's Wednesday. I got it Wednesday afternoon.
1: Did you see it was a next day delivery postage thingy that I sent last week?
0: No, I didn't notice that. No, I didn't. But I will check. I've still got the package.
1: It's yellow. Yeah, the envelope's yellow.
0: Yeah, yeah.
1: Which is next day delivery. I know it was 3 or 4 weeks late that I promised you a book and it never got there because I'm rubbish. And Glenn's still waiting for his key ring. We'll get to that in a sec. And I got that one. I was going to send you another John Ronson book, but I thought you might like this one more. And please tell me what you think about the book. It's called So You've Been Publicly Shamed. And it's all about how people, the cancel culture and things like that. I thought you might like that.
0: Well, I mean, I've done the first few pages and it's thrown me about, if you could please enlighten me if you've got time, but the author, did someone take his name? Was someone using his name?
1: Yes. So he was, somebody stole his name. Yeah. His name's John Ronson and he's written quite a few books. He wrote a book called...
0: I read all that. Yeah,
1: yeah. The Men Who Stare at Goats. That turned into a film with George Clooney. And we're talking to the author next week.
0: Oh, okay. Thank you. Yes, put that out. Let me know when. What day would that be?
1: Well, when do you think you'll be halfway through the book?
0: All right. Okay. Yeah, that I should be halfway through the book by Wednesday.
1: Okay, let's make it Wednesday morning then.
0: Exactly.
1: And a really, really interesting man. And he writes so many, he's a little bit like a Malcolm Gladwell, or even for the folks that remember Hunter S. Thompson, he's kind of a gonzo journalist because he gets himself into the stories. But a really fascinating man. But that story that, you know, I sent you the book, really is so interesting because it talks about, you know, how dangerous social media is and what happens if you get cancelled, you know, the ramifications of that.
0: Fascinating. Yeah, no, I'm looking forward to reading the whole book.
1: And, of course, you got the 3D printed key ring that Lana did. And did you see I sent you?
0: I want to thank her.
1: And the 3D printed chocolate that had your name on it.
0: Yeah, but it's not edible.
1: Oh, no, don't eat it. I didn't include that in the little post-it note.
0: And I wanted to thank, so her name's Lana. Who made those names.
1: Yeah,
0: I've got a few. I've got Phil's name and Siv's name, and there's a couple of other names there as well. Yeah, so thank you to that lady. I actually heard her say she'd made 3D name tags for people that phone up. So thank you, Lana, if you're listening.
1: Yeah, your name's on there. I think Francis's name, Siv, I think, is on there.
0: Francis,
1: Nicholas,
0: yeah.
1: All of our regular family, or most of our regular family members. Okay, so it's Friday morning, Paranormal Friday. Do you want us to ring you after 3 and wake you up?
0: Yes, I'll have to get Francis to do that, please.
1: Okay, this morning, David Lovegrove, who was at the UFO convention that we never got to send you to in Queensland.
0: Oh, yeah.
1: Yep. He's going to talk about Viking superpowers because he's done a whole bunch of research and he's found a connection between UFOs, flying saucers, Vikings, superpowers and giants.
0: Really?
1: Yep.
0: Well, I still wonder if there were giants that made the pyramids.
1: Well, exactly.
0: How else were those huge blocks lifted into place?
1: Good point.
0: So precisionly.
1: I saw they have this, I don't know where it is, somewhere in the world, and they've got these giant steps, right? So the step is about, each step's about 30 foot tall. Why would you make giant steps if you didn't have giants?
0: Exactly. Who else would use giant steps? Absolutely.
1: Yeah, because you couldn't even climb up it. It was a giant version of the steps up, concrete steps up to the back of your house. And yet, and it wasn't done for art.
0: Yeah, no, it sounds fascinating. So what part of the world is he from, Phil?
1: He's Australian man.
0: Oh, he's Australian. So he didn't fly. He was actually in Australia to attend that. Well, that will be very interesting.
1: Okay, well, I'm going to put you back to Aussie Frank. And
0: Can I just quickly say one more thing?
1: Of course
0: very
1: you can.
0: Sad to hear about passing of Dolly Parton. I do regret never making the effort to go and see her. And also sad to hear about the passing of Tim Curry from the Rocky Horror Picture Show.
1: I know, two from two.
0: Oh, look, he made that movie. I was transfixed the whole time by him.
1: Yeah, nobody else could have made that. You're absolutely right. But, here we are only a couple of hours in. Let's hope we get to 5:30 without any more famous people passing away.
0: Yes.
1: I don't want that to happen again.
0: And I was just talking to Francis, and he's aware too that Tim Curry also, he was in Home Alone.
1: Yes,
0: so
1: he was.
0: People that are, I was shocked. So for people that aren't aware, he was one of the, would you call it, lift men?
1: I think so.
0: In the famous hotel in New York that, worked there. Yeah, it was just fascinating.
1: I don't want to admit this to you, but I'm going to just tell you and nobody else.
0: Yeah.
1: I haven't seen any of the Home Alone films.
0: Really?
1: Mm-hmm. And I never.
0: They're actually quite good. And I think the first one's the best.
1: My wife told me off because I haven't watched Rocky Horror either.
0: What? You would be the only person who hasn't watched these two incredible movies.
1: And I hate to say this, but I haven't watched I haven't watched E.T. either.
0: Honestly, Phil, and I was about to ask, did you ever interview Tim Curry? But No, obviously not.
1: Lana just sent me a text. She said, just to let you know, it's an absolute pleasure. You're more than welcome. And if there's ever anything that we need to have made, let me know. By the way, she saw the photo of me giving Clinton the bad footy tipper poo trophy, which is on my Instagram page too. So Lana just wanted to say thank you for thanking her.
0: Oh, thank you so much, Lana. You're wonderful. I've never had a 3D gift in my life, so thank you very much.
1: You're
0: so
1: most
0: kind.
1: Welcome, Kim. I will talk to you a bit later.
0: Okay, thanks so much, Phil.
1: Thank you, Kim. Thanks for the text and all the stuff that you did there too on the printer too. Really appreciate that, Lana. Okay, I'm ready to give a time call. It means I have to quickly refresh the screen here, pretend that that didn't happen. Yeah, so it's 16-1. 16-2, rather, on the East Coast. 1:15 in Adelaide, and that makes it 16:00 in Perth. In the other studio, Aussie Mad Max is just looking at me, and he can't believe a human being can be so stupid. But here I am.
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20: G'day, Ross Stevenson here. 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
1: Tony McManus still away, so we're filling in on 3AW in Melbourne and 6PR Perth and 5AA Adelaide. Got a text here, a couple of texts that came through. I haven't seen the Rocky Horror films, says Wayne, but I've seen The Home Alone. Tutankhamun's favourite actress would be Mia Farrow. You've given us some very good ones too. You didn't give me a name with this, but you also mentioned, talking about building the pyramids, it would have been back-breaking work, so they would have had a fantastic chiropractor. And never read anything talking about the key ring that Kim had that was 3D printed, because if you eat a key ring, you'll end up with lockjaw. Very good. if you can work as an unpaid comedy writer on this show, then we'll have comedy. Can Maggie from Adelaide please let me know when what mobile network she's with? Well, she's on the phone. I'll get her in just a sec. I'm in Toorak Gardens, close to her, and yet only 10% of my texts get through. I'm with Vodafone. Okay. I'll ask Aussie Frank. Maybe, Aussie Frank, can I quickly speak to Maggie? Maggie's on the phone in Adelaide. So if I quickly ask her if she can tell me the answer to that question, then I can give you an immediate answer to that text too, by the way. And also, Michael says, Home Alone, not one. I haven't seen either of them. I saw E.T. once from memory. It was certainly worth it. I can't believe I got fired from my job at the calendar factory. All I did was take a day off. Just waiting to see if I can... No, I can't speak to Maggie. Sorry, she doesn't want to come on air. But, Aussie Frank, there's a text there for Maggie. Maybe you can pass that on. Okay. What else we got here? Gene says, wasn't Tim in Matilda and Annie? I think he was. And Hamish says, the Egyptian pyramids were made by highly skilled artisans using ramps and wooden cylinders and not by slave labour or extraterrestrials, as some people suggest. Can you prove that, Hamish? Just saying. I mean, you seem to be able to speak for the people who made the pyramids, and yet I don't see you giving me any actual proof that there were no UFOs or aliens involved in the construction of it. Hello, Vern, how are you?
4: Very good morning to you, Phil.
1: May I say, are you a first-time caller? Because I don't think we've spoken before.
4: No, we haven't, actually.
1: Oh, okay, hang on. Hold on, Vern. First-time caller. She said I was a first-time caller, but a long time. It's an absolute pleasure to welcome you to our overnight family, Vern. How are you?
4: Really good, thank you, Phil.
1: Good.
4: I'm not probably a first-time caller with your name, but old identity with the other announcers, you know.
1: Oh yeah, of course. Yeah, yeah. Of course. Well, you're in Victoria, so you would go through 3AW in Melbourne.
4: Yeah, exactly.
1: Yes. Oh, well, welcome to the party that never ends, Vern.
4: Oh, well, thank you very much. I want to tell you about my legacy.
1: Please.
4: My grandfather was a sharpshooter and a professional fisherman. And 75 years ago, he caught a crayfish. Now, if you had a crayfish that weighed 6 pounds, that's a big crayfish.
1: Of course.
4: But he caught a crayfish that was 18 pounds. In the day, it was never, they weren't recorded because there was no book of records or anything like that. But there is a photograph of this giant crayfish. And what I was going to say was that I googled it, and they say the biggest crayfish ever caught was 16 pound. My grandfather's one was 18 pound.
1: Wow! And so there's no record of this anywhere, then?
4: Only a photograph.
1: Right.
4: Only a black and white photograph.
1: How long have you kept that for, Vern?
4: A long time.
1: Yeah, I bet.
4: But could you imagine 18-pound crayfish?
1: And was he just using... did he net it when it got closer? Was he just using conventional fishing gear for that?
4: No, he... like I said, he was a professional fisherman. And he was fishing on the coast of I can't really think of the name at the moment.
1: No, that's all right. That's okay. And so did he? Was he on a boat? Was he on the shore? I guess he would have been on a boat if he was a professional.
4: Oh, no, on a boat, and it was on the off. It was on the coast of Bermagui.
1: Oh, okay, right. Did he ever? Did he ever bring it home for dinner, incidentally, or was he selling it?
4: I don't know, but at the time he was only catching cranes to feed his family. Really?
1: Yeah. That's what I mentioned. I thought maybe that would have been the idea too. You know, it's funny, isn't it, when you think about our grandfathers and things that they used to do, you know, in terms of catching fish. You know, my grandfather, my dad was telling me, used to get rabbits. They used to catch rabbits and bring them home for the family to eat.
4: Yes. In the early days, he made his living off rabbits. He lived in the high country with my father, and they used to trap rabbits and sell the skins and the meat and everything.
1: Yeah.
4: And they did that for a long time, and then they went to cutting tan bark off the trees to the tan bark was used to, tanning.
1: That's a whole different generation. Fern, I better get to the news, my friend. It's been a pleasure talking to you. Thank you so much for calling through with that.
4: Thank you for listening, Phil.
1: No, you're most welcome. Call anytime, Vern. I appreciate that. Isn't that funny when, you know, we talk about our grandparents and generations like our grandparents who could live off the land? I mean, how useless would we? I wouldn't want to catch a rabbit. I'd feel bad about it, obviously. But also, I wouldn't have the, I mean, I started a fire when I was on holiday with Sam on holiday recently. Sure, I used about 3 fire starters, but that's my claim to fame as far as going out into the wild is concerned.
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2: Got to get to Nicholas is on the phone. Sib's coming up too. And also quickly from Michael, the footy tipper. We are one from none. Broncos. Storm beat the Broncos. So yes, we're back. Well done, my friend. Let's get to the news and I'll play the music.
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3: Jack Fenwick. Two WA men are fronted court, charged over a major global cyber attack. Jamie Smith reports.
4: Cyber criminal group Team PCP allegedly distributed malicious code to over 1,000 organisations through routine updates to development software. It allegedly granted access to user credentials, which the syndicate used to hold the companies to ransom. Investigations by federal and WA police, as well as the FBI, led to a 21-year-old man from Perth's western suburbs being arrested, along with a 23-year-old from Mandurah. The FBI believes the younger man is the group's leader. Jamie Smith, Perth.
3: The federal government is seeking an urgent update on Australians missing after a landslide in Nepal. The death toll has risen to more than 350 people. Around 1,500 are missing, including 35 Australians. Foreign Minister Penny Wong says information is limited.
5: I'm sure there are many Australians who are very concerned about friends or family who may be in this region. I would say to you at this stage, access and information are very limited given the scale of disaster. We will do our best to ascertain whatever information we can.
3: The Northern Territory Parliament has passed legislation legalising voluntary assisted dying nearly three decades after its original law was overturned by the Commonwealth. The Territory becomes the last Australian jurisdiction to pass the end-of-life choice, though it does so under strict conditions. The bill includes a gag clause preventing doctors from initiating conversations about the practice, along with a tight 12-month terminal prognosis requirement. A Victorian man has allegedly defrauded the National Disability Insurance Scheme of around $700,000. The man, who is an NDIS participant, is accused of setting up two businesses for the purpose of defrauding the NDIS. It's alleged he submitted false invoices for services he claimed to receive and distributed the funds into his bank accounts. Detectives will also allege the man dealt with the property suspected of being proceeds of crime. A Perth court has granted British rapper and YouTuber Young Philly permission to return to the UK while he awaits a retrial on rape charges in Western Australia. A district court judge previously convicted the 29-year-old of assault but failed to reach a verdict on three rape counts, with the judge citing significant trial delays as the reason for granting travel under bail. And more than 1 million administrative staff will gain the formal right to request work-from-home arrangements under a landmark Fair Work Commission decision. However, the Workplace Tribunal rejected union bids to force employers to accept requests.
1: 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It's all about stories, about connection, conversations and news you can trust. 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
3: The Melbourne Storm have beaten the Brisbane Broncos 46-20 in Brisbane. The Storm dominant for much of the game despite losing Moses Leo to the sin bin in the second half. Storm coach Craig Bellamy says while his side weren't perfect, a win's a win.
6: We put, you know, some pressure on the Broncos in the first half, but second half we couldn't quite do that because of our errors, you know. But like I say, you know, we've got to be happy with the result.
3: Ruckman Tim English will return for the Bulldogs in their wildcard clash against Collingwood tonight. He's been out with a knee injury for 3 weeks. Aaron Norton has also been cleared to play. Experienced pair Pat Lipinski and Isaac Quaynor are set to return for Collingwood after recovering from injury. And NFL owners have approved the sale of reigning Super Bowl champions, the Seattle Seahawks, for a record $12 billion.
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9: Checking your weather around the country. Canberra, patchy morning fog with a mostly sunny afternoon and a top of 17. Adelaide, sunny, 21 the top. Perth, mostly sunny, a top of 21 degrees. Brisbane, partly cloudy and 25 degrees. Sydney, sunny, a top of 20. And Melbourne, partly cloudy with a medium chance of showers, most likely in the afternoon and evening, with a top of 17 degrees.
10: 17 degrees.
11: Friday, Fri-yay. It's a full moon out there, too. It's the sturgeon moon.
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11: Yep, still sitting in for Tony McManus. On the text, which is 0460 873 873. Phil, did you know it's David Soul from Starsky and Hutch's, of Starsky and Hutch fame. It's his birthday today. We should play Silver Lady. And what was the other one I had? Was it Don't Give Up On Us, Baby? I think so. Nicholas would know. He's on the phone. I'll get to him in a sec. And also Shania Twain's birthday too. Well, that don't impress me much. Phil, good start to the footy tipping. This was, it came in from Michael. Let's do a bit of gloating here. Our footy tipper said a good start. We tipped the Storm. We beat the Broncos 46-20. So it's 1-1. Well, let's not gloat. That's fantastic for our footy tipping competition. So we've got to beat Michael McDonald, otherwise known as Michael McLaren, or Malcolm McLaren. Mick Mac, take your pick. He's cheating. He's using a listener to try and get his footy tipping, which, you know, between Michael and I, our footy tipper, we just think that's outrageous. Anyway, the other great thing is that we're ahead of Clinton Maynard, and that's all that matters in this world. And thanks again to Lana, who gave us that really great trophy too. It was really good of you to do that. Thank you so much, Lana. Hamish, by the way, said, Phil, I don't believe in UFOs. There's a logical explanation. One of those explanations is the Byfield-Brown effect. Oh, really? Well, don't come at me with an appliance of a high-voltage asymmetrical capacitor creating a directional mechanical thrust when we haven't disproved the fact that UFOs exist yet, Hamish. And trust me, when they do come, they probably won't be interested in you. They'll leave you behind. because you're a non-believer. Oh, also, I got a text. Speaking about non-believers, not a text, an email from Jeffrey. Hello, Jeff, how are you? He says, okay, and this is pertaining to the gentleman we had on from the zoo an hour ago, talking about how they weigh animals every now and again for the animal census. So, Jeffrey says, so, big animals weigh a lot and small animals do not. Thank you for saving me a trip to have to go to the zoo in London. You cold-hearted beast. How can you not be impressed by that? What else we got here on the text? There's a couple of other ones that I've got to get to, and then I'll get to the phone, and then we'll have our antennae as our peeping Tom this morning. Thank you, Brad, for the text that you sent through. Rest in peace, Peter Cullen. So legendary voice actor Peter Cullen died at the age of 85, and he was an absolute legend too, and the voice of Optimus Prime and several other people. Jerry, getting back to the author John Ronson, he said, why would you call yourself John Ronson and worry about being cancelled when you've got your cigarettes and your Ronson lighters? Yeah, but they're not called John Ronson, are they? I mean, I hate to be a bit of a, you know, picky, but anyway, there you go. Couple more. I think I've pretty much got to everybody here. If I missed your text before, please resend it, because I'd love to get your text. How are you, Maggie? Thank you for coming on. Don't be nervous.
10: Well, I absolutely am, dear.
11: Well, don't. You're in good company here.
10: Okay. And lovely to hear you back on air in, you know, as far as we Adelaideans go, or myself.
11: Bless you. Adelaide. Bless you. I had some of the finest times I had was in Adelaide when I worked at what was 5KA, and it was in Curry Street, and then they changed it to Triple M, and that was back in 1993. And the building's not there in Curry Street anymore, but gee, I had some great times in Adelaide.
10: Oh yeah, I have a very good old school friend died well before that though. Mm. Who used to work at 5KA, and so I guess it would too many years prior to that, so you wouldn't have known.
11: No, but I know that, you know, you had Jeremy Cordeau. Well, there was Jeremy at 5AD. I think he was there for a while.
10: He was Jeremy was 5AD, and then back in the early days of KA, there were the likes of Leon Viner.
11: Yep, Leon with the bow tie, yep.
10: Yeah, and others, I just off the top of my head, I can't remember. And this is crazy. When I get anxious, you know, it just... things disappear from my mind.
11: Oh, that's all right. You're in good company here. Baz and Pilco, of course, they were in Adelaide, and then they went to Sydney and, you know, went to 2UW in Sydney.
10: Yeah, and all that.
11: And, of course, if you talk about great Adelaide broadcasters, let's not forget the great Bob Francis.
10: No, I never... I'm sorry.
11: You didn't like Bob?
10: Personally, no. He might have been, in real life, a nice gentleman, but I saw him outside of the studio on a few occasions, and, No.
11: Oh, so a bit rude to you. I'm sorry to hear that.
10: No, not personally, but just my personal viewpoint.
11: Yeah, of course, that's right. Well, you can't like everybody, because otherwise we'd have no, you know, everybody would like the same thing, and that would be boring.
10: Anyway, I'll elaborate on that. Now, earlier on, I think you were mentioning something about in the Northern Territory, now passed a voluntary assisted dying.
11: Yes, I heard that, yes.
10: Now, I thought they were once Northern Territory under the advocacy of Dr. Philip Nitschke, the first to first brought that. Maybe it was since repealed. I don't know.
11: Yeah, I remember that. You know, we're going to do something on that next week, because that is really a very important issue that a lot of people, you know, that we have to discuss, you know, things like that. And I think it's very important too that, you know, we talk
10: very
11: about
10: important. Will that be just on Sydney alone?
11: Yeah, we do have a podcast, though. I don't know if you can get onto the podcast and do that.
10: I don't know. I'm an old girl. Look, I'll work it out somehow.
11: Yeah, because that'll be next week. Because I heard that in the news bulletin, and I was thinking when that happened, you know, we should follow that up because, you know, that's a really important issue that you can't sweep under the carpet.
10: And also, just quickly, you mentioned something about the Egyptian ancient civilization and the pyramids and all that.
11: Yeah.
10: Well, eons ago?
11: Yeah.
10: It was really before BC. Mm. And in my view, that something way back there, and I'd like to understand a bit more of biblical texts, however that might mean, but my viewpoint, way back then, it was a civilization very highly advanced and skilled in technology, architecture, and so on and so forth to make such achievement. However, my belief, it could not have been done without slave labor.
11: Mm.
10: And these days, that's frowned upon. I could elaborate a bit more as to slave labor only just a few decades ago in Earth, and even we in Australia might be absolutely opposed to slave labor. In some ways, we are being hypocritical in that we may not directly use slave labor, but many of the items that we purchase, whether it be clothing or along those lines.
11: No, you're absolutely right. Yeah, you're absolutely right. I've done in places, workshops where they have kids too and things like that. Maggie, you're going to find our chat with our guests, which will be in just about an hour. So I hope you can stay with us. Especially if you're interested in that and the Egyptians, our guest is David Lovegrove, who's going to talk about Vikings, but also he mentions a lot of the inscriptions from the Egyptian times, which are really interesting. So stay awake for an hour if you can.
10: Oh, I will, Phil. Thank you.
11: Maggie, it's been a pleasure talking to you again. Thank you so much.
10: A pleasure, Phil, and thank you for allowing me the time.
11: Anytime, Maggie. Thank you so much. Really appreciate that. Shall we get to Nicholas now? I've got a couple of things I've got to... No, I tell you what, I'll get the ad break out of the way. When I get to Nicholas, I see that Sam's on the phone. She wants to talk about Hunter S. Thompson. Well, that'd be a pleasure because, you know, big fan of Hunter S. Thompson as well. Hamish is now begging me not to be left behind. Well, hang on, no. You're the one who was dissing and besmirching the extraterrestrials and UFOs, and now you've suddenly changed your mind when you're threatened with the chance of not coming up on the mothership with me and Kim and a few of our other listeners. By the way, Siv, I'm sorry if I missed you, mate. Well, I did miss you because I think you turn off and cut off at 2 o'clock on the Eastern States time. I mean, if you get a sec to call me back, Siv, by all means, I will rush you to the front of the queue, even in front of Nicholas, who's been hanging on there for a sec, and our peeping Tom, just so I can hear what you're up to, because I missed your call. I'm sorry. 17 minutes past 2 on the East Coast, making it 13 minutes to 2 in Adelaide, and also 17 minutes past midnight in Perth. That was the smoothest time call of all.
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15: Go! 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
21: Brian just sent me an email and told me off because he's not happy with the people we've got on, the callers, and he wants something interesting to entertain us. Well, that's a little unfair, Brian. But anyway, well, don't touch that dial. What other radio show can give you UFOs and giant Vikings from outer space? Behind the song with Phil Oakey from the Human League to tell us about one of the Human League's biggest hit singles. The story of the career of a person who was in the film The Castle and more. Stay tuned, my friend. Eldert. I don't know if I'm saying your name right. E-L-D-E-R-T. Eldert would be the only way I would think. Currently, Phil's sitting in Nashville Airport waiting for a plane to visit my son in Salt Lake City after spending a week in Shreveport as a guest at James Burton, Elvis Presley's guitarist, at his 87th birthday. Vince, also attended by Vince Gill, listening via the app. Terrific to hear from you. Thank you so much. Just a sec, we're going to go to our Peeping Tom of the Week, but Sam's on the line. And if you want to talk about Hunter S. Thompson, you've come to the right place. How are you, Sam?
22: Hey, good morning, Phil. Good to talk to you again. Yeah, I was just talking to your producer, just asked about Tony, if it was all right.
21: Yeah.
22: Said maybe it might be anxiety for the Melbourne game on Saturday night.
21: Yeah, maybe. That'll teach him. And you're a fan of Hunter S. Thompson. Which one are you talking about, apart from the obvious?
22: Because I used to buy Rolling Stone magazine from the 70s,
21: yep.
22: Right? So I followed his career right along, right?
21: Yeah, he was a political reporter, as you know, back in the day. He started off as a sort of quasi-political reporter, and then he went on the Gonzo stream.
22: He started off as a sports journalist for Scanlon's Weekly, right? He used to cover the Super Bowl, and he covered the Kentucky Derby with Ralph Steadman. He was the guy who done the
21: illustrations. Yeah, that's it.
22: Right, and the two of them together, and they remained firm friends throughout life, right?
21: Yeah, and Ralph Steadman, incidentally, did all of the artwork on the Pink Floyd Wall album and also on the movie too.
22: That's right. He had his own book. I got it called I, Leonardo.
21: Yeah.
22: Leonardo da Vinci.
21: Yeah. I've seen that.
22: That
21: yeah, it's terrific.
22: There.
21: I think some of his best work, incidentally, was Curse of Lono. Did you ever read that?
22: The Curse of... Yeah, bits and pieces, because they excerpted. I couldn't... A very hard book to get hold of, yeah? And because now they're sort of collector's items, you know, his books.
21: But, is that right? I didn't know that. I've got a copy of that somewhere. It was larger book.
22: Just keep it. If it's good hardback with a cover on it, they bring a pretty penny, because I remember seeing in a bookshop in Fitzroy on the campaign trail, all these excerpts put together from when he was following. He covered like Watergate, right?
21: Yep,
22: and
21: yep.
22: I remember saying to Richard Nixon, I'll see you go. But he actually liked Richard Nixon because they talked footy together. He was a sports nut, and they talked American gridiron footy with Richard M. Nixon, right?
21: That's right. You know? Yeah, he went on the campaign trail because he was following McGovern, and that's how he ended up following, how Nixon got involved in the whole thing.
22: That's right. And when he died, he left in his will that his ashes were to be flown in a cannon, right? So they built on his property it was in
21: Aspen, wasn't it?
22: Colorado.
21: Aspen. Yeah, Colorado.
22: Colorado.
21: Yeah.
22: Woody Creek, right? He had this big property there, and he had wild peacocks there, and he used to bring his guns out and go crazy. But, you know, what a journey he was, also, earlier on, you were talking about the pyramids.
21: Can I just get back to Hunter S. just very quickly? Can I mention that it was Johnny Depp, incidentally, that paid for the cannon.
22: Johnny Depp played him, yeah.
21: Yeah, and he
22: actually played a cameo role. He walked past the window.
21: Yeah.
22: Hunter S. Thompson, right? There was another movie, The Rum Diaries.
21: Rum Diaries, yep, he was in that too.
22: Valerie, right?
21: Yeah, I mean, I got as far as The Great Shark Hunt, and then after that, I sort of, because there became so much Hunter S. Thompson material, that after that stage, I felt that, you know, they were just wringing it out for the best. But, you know, the Hell's Angels one, Fear and Loathing on the Campaign Trail, Fear and Loathing in Las Vegas, Curse of Lono, Great Shark Hunt, all fantastic.
22: What's his name? Yeah, he was just of our time. P.J. O'Rourke was one of his proteges.
21: That's it, yep.
22: And, we miss him anyway.
21: Gonzo journalism. He just invented a new thing. And also, it's great to talk Hunter S. Thompson with you, my friend. Also, pyramids, your thoughts?
22: On the pyramids, no, just a few songs for the pyramids, like the Beatles, Carry That Weight.
21: Yep.
22: And Jackson Browne, The Loadout.
21: Loadout. Well, you know what? I nearly played that a couple of days ago because it was the anniversary of him doing that show. And I nearly played... there were a couple of Jackson Browne songs I wanted to play too.
22: The vocals by that... I think it was Rosie Cassells, the female singers. It was the really high-pitched, you know, in the song. Yeah, really enjoying the show, Phil, and just wishing all the best and all the best to Tony for his,
21: He should be back next week. Yeah, mate, great to talk to you. Anytime you want to talk Hunter S. Thompson, you know exactly where to come.
22: No worries, Phil. Keep up the good work, mate.
21: Mate, you know what happened? By the way, you know what happened? I was driving to Vegas with Sam, my wife, in a convertible, funnily enough, and we went through Barstow, and I said, you wouldn't understand the significance of me saying, you know, I'm starting to see the bats. I might have to put some beer on my head for sunscreen. And she just looked at me, and I said, you have not read Fear and Loathing in Las Vegas, obviously. I kept calling in my attorney, and she just didn't get it.
22: But, you know, for the 25th anniversary of Rolling Stone magazine, right, so I think they started in the 60s, so it would have been, you know, 80s, in the 80s, they brought out a special edition with, and they interviewed the Brown Buffalo. The guy, Oscar Zito Acosta, was his supposedly the 300-pound Samoan.
21: Yes.
22: Right, that one there was a cracker, right?
21: Good times, my friend, and never to be repeated. Good to talk to you. Have a great weekend, Sam.
22: Same to you, Phil.
21: Thanks, mate. Thank Cheers, you. Buddy. Thank you. Hey, Nicholas, hang on there. Nicholas won't mind hanging on there. He's happy to hang on all night if he has to, because he's got other things to do. And speaking of which, I also have other things to do, because I've got the Peeping Tom coming up in just a moment. By the way, somebody else just mentioned on the text here, my favourite athletic magazine, Shorts Illustrated, the Daisy Duke edition. And somebody else mentioned that the Bob Francis story, 2012 autobiography of a late talkback radio shock jock, Bob Francis, was written by the former advertiser journalist Jeff Kingston, and it was called Kiss My Ass. I went to his funeral, and I think you said here, but it's a little hard to understand, Kiss My Ass was on the funeral card, or you wrote that. I'm going to have to dig that up, because I didn't know that that existed. So I will see if I can find that. Thank you for the heads up on that. And Phil, by the way, somebody else said you did a very good time call. The transition was wonderful there a moment ago. All right, well, let's get to our Peeping Tom after this. I think you're going to really enjoy the chat. But on the subject of the smooth time calls, it is 2:29 on the East Coast, making it. Oh, I've clicked the wrong button, which makes it 1:01 in Adelaide. Mad Max is shaking his head at me. 12:29, and that will be in Perth. All right, our Peeping Tom's in the
0: mornings with Tom Elliott.
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8: I'm sitting in for Tony McManus, who's unfortunately not well, I think. I don't have an update on how he's going. Maybe it was his footy tip, his footy team that didn't do well. But yes, so filling in on 3AW again this morning in Melbourne, 5AA in Adelaide and 6PR in Perth, as well as our usual overnight family of 2GB in Sydney, 4BC Brisbane, 2CC Canberra and our regionals. Every Friday morning we have a segment called Peeping Tom, and it's not about looking through someone's bathroom window. It's looking into the life of celebrities. And I don't know too much about Antenny. I mean, I know who she is, but Aussie Frank said, got Antenny, who's going to be our Peeping Tom. I went, okay. And Antenny, in case you didn't know, played Molly Jones in A Country Practice, but also she was Sal Kerrigan, Michael Caton's wife, in The Castle. And I had a chat with her yesterday, and it's funny because you never really know where these conversations are going to go. And it was about 3 or 4 minutes into it, I realized that this was just going to be a magical conversation. So I'm really glad to be able to share this with you, and that you obviously awake and being able to hear it. Anne Tenney asked her how she was going.
9: Going well.
8: I was looking through your CV. Do you know what? I think you've been, and you know it's not a bad thing, and it's not a job interview, so don't worry. You've appeared, I think, in every significant Australian soap opera in one form or another.
9: Yes, I have been really lucky in my career. I think things like Always Greener, which I really loved, that was fantastic.
8: If we all look back at our lives watching telly, we would have seen you on Skyways, through to Country Practice. Yeah, I know, it's everything. E Street, Police Rescue.
9: E Street, yes.
8: Right? Big Sky, Water Rats, All Saints, you name it. There you are, either just as a guest part or as a permanent fixture.
9: Yes, that's right. I had completely forgotten about E Street. Yes, that was great. I was being a brain surgeon in that, which is like, if you know me, that is like the total opposite of anything I would ever be able to do.
8: When you're researching a role like that, how do you affect the mannerisms of a brain surgeon in a quick, 20-minute lesson from an actual brain surgeon? What nuances would you pick up?
9: What I did, which wasn't very wise, was I said, I really want to go and see the op. I want to go in and have a look at it. Oh. And so I went in and I had this image in my mind that I would be behind glass and looking down on the operation, whereas actually I was in the room, and it was a brain operation.
8: Wow.
9: And they had to cart me out of the area because I fainted. So they were trying to revive me in the back room.
8: That truly is method acting, isn't it?
9: It's pretty mad, really.
8: For an actor, is it easier to star in TV soaps or movies? What really brings out your craft?
9: I think film is, it's not shot as quickly as TV series. So there's more time on a film. You know, the couple of films that I've done, I can't really say that The Castle was, that was shot pretty quickly. I mean, we didn't have a lot of time to do that. But it still didn't feel too fast, you know. But I think with film, it's you can sometimes just shoot 3 minutes a day, whereas television, I mean, we're doing 2 hours a week. It's much, much faster. So you don't really get the luxury of more takes for a start. I think film is just a little bit easier in that way.
8: When you were doing The Castle and when you saw the script, did you have any idea of the cultural impact this might have on Australia? Because it reminds me, there's an English film called Withnail and I, which is...
9: Oh, yes, I loved that film.
8: Yeah, brilliant.
9: Richard E. Grant.
8: And the thing about that film is you can watch it over and over, and there's so many different great bits in that film. And with that type of script, that's endured with The Castle. Tell him he's dreaming. Did you get a sense of the impact that film might have when you filmed it?
9: No, not really. When I read the script at first, I thought, this is fantastic script. I don't want to change any of this. It's there. It's perfect. It's a really great little script. And I thought, this will go pretty well. You know, that's a nice little film. And then I didn't realize until we, as a cast, watched it in the theater with an audience. And I think there are a lot of people from the industry there, and the response was incredible. It was amazing. I just didn't expect, you know, that how many laughs there were and how it was wonderful. We hadn't seen it on the big screen before. So, no, I didn't realize that the impact would just keep going and going and going because people quote it so often to me.
8: Well, what's the quote that you get the most from it?
9: The quote really is to do with the food. So it's, what's that, doll? Sponge cake. And people love that. Or was it ice cream? They quote it to me on the streets. They think it's wonderful. Or otherwise they talk about the jousting sticks and they love that. And also that's going in the pool room, that one.
8: Oh, wow.
9: I probably got that quote a little wrong, but I've had people come up to me while I was working in my daughter's canteen, and this English guy came into the canteen. He recognized me, and then he recited a whole section of The Castle. Almost had to stop him. He just kept going. He knew it off by heart.
8: Whenever I see a celebrity, you know, I saw the gentleman that played Poirot in a supermarket, and, you know, whenever you run into somebody where you normally expect to see them, in this case, cinema or television, you know, you get a special sense of importance. It's like some of their fame rubs off on you. Do you realize that that is the impact as well that your fame would give to people?
9: I'm not sure about that. I don't really know. It depends on the person as well. People just really want to engage. So it's something, you know, they just really want to ask about what was it like. I don't know about fame rubbing off. I mean, I'm very interested in the whole idea of fame. Like, it's quite an interesting concept.
8: I read Clive James' Fame, and I thought that was really interesting. People, and especially...
9: Oh, I haven't read that.
8: It's great. The world we live in now, it's all about young people wanting to have instant fame as though they think that this is going to somehow fill a void in their lives. But as you probably know yourself, when you do get fame, it doesn't change you. It's, in a sense, some ways it's vacuous, and you think what you really tried to strive to achieve doesn't really mean that much once you get it.
9: No, it does, but it does affect you in some ways, I think. It's there and you're being noticed, and people like, there's a story I like to tell is that I have a friend who said that she goes into this certain chemist shop, and she said, the woman in there is not very nice. She's very rude. She doesn't treat people very well. And I thought, well, she's always really nice to me. And I went in, and during COVID, I went in there and I had a mask on. And she didn't recognize me. And she wasn't very nice to me.
1: Wow.
9: So that is something that I think, yeah, why would you treat people so, you know, not so nicely and then be very nice to me? What is that?
8: Perhaps we just, again, go back to having a sense of ownership.
9: You know, yeah.
8: If you're on the television, you're in people's lounge room. So essentially you're in people's homes. And maybe it's got something to do with that.
9: Yeah, I think it does. I think you're on your TV set. I'm on your TV set. There is a sense of ownership. Yeah.
8: So with
9: but everybody's different in the way that they respond. Some people just really want to talk and ask questions, and they're curious because you're putting yourself out there, so they feel that they can, I don't know, ask you about your job. And
8: again, it goes back to just that sense of, if you see someone famous, you'll go straight home to your partner and go, you won't believe who I saw today. And then there's a three guessing game, you know, and you feel special. It gives you a spring in your step. Sort of vicariously, we enter your world.
9: Yeah, true.
8: That kind of gives you a bit more pressure, though, that every time somebody wants an autograph, you're going to be going, what else can I do for you?
9: Yeah. Photograph.
8: Yeah, come on. That's right. Let me sign it. Here's the keys to my holiday house. Come on. Come up for a couple of days.
9: Yeah.
8: And again, talking about the impact that actors have on people's lives, especially when you're in their house. And one of the most iconic scenes, of course, was Molly dying in a country practice. Mm. One of the most emotional and memorable moments in Australian television. Because I've spoken to people who were in Number 96, for example, and that would make the front page of the newspaper, the story episode, as though it was actually real. So how did people respond to you on the street after the death of Molly?
9: Oh, see, I wasn't on the street after the death of Molly. I escaped.
8: With that in mind, you just thought, I've got to get away from the impact of this?
9: No, it was more about the publicity. It was more about how much there was going to be. Then recently I felt guilty about going away because I'm meeting people on the street now that are in their 40s that were teenagers when they saw the show. Generally women that are coming up and saying, I just want to say how much I loved you and that show and I'm sorry. They still are a little bit emotional about it. And one young woman, she's in her 40s and she said, you know, when I was 16, so I was in the country, she said, that was the first time I realized that young people could die. I hadn't thought that at the time, you know. But yeah, people come up now more than they have before, I guess because of in their 40s and, you know, they feel that I walk the same path that all of some of these people have come up to me to talk. And of course it's always there. I mean, Molly's in the bardo. Molly's in limbo. So she's not getting out.
8: It's like rewriting the scene from Misery, isn't it? You know, you were fairly young.
9: Yeah, here we play it again. Let's get another hit. Yeah,
8: you dirty bird. But you know, when that happened in 1985, you weren't that old. So how did you preempt something like that happening? What made you think, hang on a second, this is going to have quite a cultural impact?
9: Yeah, I knew that it was going to, you know, have a big impact, and I was concerned about it for the kids because I got a lot of fan mail, which I'm terrible. I didn't write back a lot. But there was a lot of fan mail from young people, but people were in their lounge room, so that they had their parents or their grandparents there being able to explain things to them as well about the death. So,
8: Anne Tenney, Australian TV actress and films, of course. Let's not forget The Castle. Back with more from Anne Tenney, our Peeping Tom, after this.
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8: 13 to 3 on the East Coast, 17 past 2 in Adelaide, and 13 to 1 in Perth. Our regular segment, Peeping Tom, for the folks that aren't familiar, is where we speak to celebrities about their stories and their careers. And this week, very happy to speak to Anne Tenney, the Australian actress. And I was asking her about that incredible role that she had as Molly on A Country Practice.
9: Yeah, well, and I guess that's the writers, you know. They created Molly. I mean, Molly was...
8: Don't take anything away from yourself. You made Molly the character that it became. If you hadn't brought this character to the screen, somebody else could have done it badly.
9: Yeah, I don't think anyone would have done it badly. But yeah, but thank you. Yeah. When I first started, the first few scenes when I was playing Molly, I mean, Molly is quite different to me. I tend to be quite reserved. And she was much more energetic and much more effusive. And so I grew into the role a bit, you know. Initially, I think I was a bit shy of it. I remember the producer came up to me, fantastic James Davin, and said, "You don't have to treat this as something so sacred." Oh, okay, thanks a lot.
8: Right, great. Yeah, it's just acting to you, is it?
9: That's a good note. It's really good to get that from a producer, you know? He came in and gave me a note, so yeah. It was great.
8: Yeah, there you go. You tried doing it. When you worked alongside your husband, Shane, who played Brendan Jones on A Country Practice, how do you separate, you know, Brendan from Shane? Because when Brendan was doing something as the character in A Country Practice, did you sometimes think, Shane would have never done that?
9: No, I don't think so. I mean, Shane is very inventive and he has a great sense of humor and he's really fast. He's a really fast worker. So, and he's an ideas man. So a lot of the stuff that we did together, a lot of that would have been him going, "Oh, hey, let's do this." And I'll think, "Oh, I don't know about that." Then we do it. And of course it worked. So he works very much off his feet and I'm a little bit more ponderous. So he was a very helpful, partner to work with, yeah.
8: As we all get older, you know, when we were younger and our parents were around our age, you know, we could just couldn't get the concept of, hey, my dad's really old, he's 35. But now as we get older, it really seems that age, especially around our age, isn't so much an issue anymore. In fact, it's no issue. So with that in mind, the world being your oyster, what would you still like to do?
9: I keep thinking, should I still keep acting or do something different? I'd love to do some more comedy. Yeah, comedy, I think. I don't, stages are very draining, but I do enjoy that as well.
8: If you could do any play, for example, if a David Mamet came along or something like that, would you, even though it would be draining, would you jump at that opportunity?
9: Yes, I probably would, yes.
8: Anything in particular?
9: Yeah.
8: Speed the Plough, Glengarry Glen Ross?
9: Oh, I mean, I would love, but I'm too old for it now. There was a play called And a Nightingale Sang. I did that years ago and I played the young woman in it, but I think I'm even still too young for the mother. But yes, any of those would be great. You've got to think about, you know, sort of age, my age group. Yeah, which roles would fit? I think there are more roles being created for older women.
8: And in movies, there's been a paradigm shift, and it was not before time.
9: Yeah.
8: And that's terrific because, as in anything, the older you get, the more experience you bring to something, you're more comfortable in your own skin. But you can also, I guess, interpret a script or anything in a completely different way. You've got skills, life skills, that you can't, as a young actor, be able to understand.
9: Yeah, that's true. Yeah, I think you can offer very different things now, or one can. Writing's great. I mean, I've seen a lot, I mean, I love English shows and I do watch quite a bit of them. And I think, you know, some of those older women roles are fantastic. They're getting leads as well.
8: Well, that's it. And not before time. Anne, it has been an absolute delight. And I mean that sincerely to talk to you. Thank you so much.
9: It's been lovely to talk to you as well. Thank you for great questions. I really enjoyed the conversation. Thank you.
8: There you go. Our Peeping Tom this week. What a lovely lady. I really enjoyed the chat that we had with her as well. And that's our Peeping Tom. She's in, of course, Country Practice. She was Molly, also in The Castle. Next week, incidentally, our Peeping Tom will be Greg Page, the Yellow Wiggle from The Wiggles. We're trying to get hold of Daryl Summers to talk to him about Hey Hey, It's Saturday. And also Jeff Fenwick, who's got a new film coming out. We're going to have him too as we go forward with more of the guests. But if you have any suggestions for anybody you'd like as a Peeping Tom going forward, go to 0460 873 873. Hopefully you can hear me and come running to the phone. Can you hear me, Nicholas? He's over the other side of the house, doing who knows what Nicholas does when he's over the other side of the house. None of us. I can hear him saying, I'm coming. I think that's what he was saying. He's talking to someone.
0: Yes, good morning.
8: Who were you talking to?
0: Myself.
8: What were you saying to yourself?
0: It's time. Take it to the phone.
8: It's time. Did you...
0: Here we go, my home... I'm eating some beautiful fish.
8: What are you eating, and why do you eat so late?
0: I don't know. I just stretch things out. You know, I get distracted. I read a lot, and in between mouthfuls of beautiful Australian fish, and washed down with some beautifully clear crystal. Crystalline white wine.
8: Mm, okay.
0: It's really a great sensation.
8: What are you reading at the moment?
0: I'm rereading Revelation.
8: Oh, okay.
0: King James Version, chapters 6 to 10. Very violent, but very dramatic and passionate writing, I think.
8: Well, I'm reading...
0: There's a lot of questions about belief and the essence of... sinfulness and its conclusion, but
8: well, mine pales in comparison to the intellect of your one, because I'm reading Jim Thompson, who can be a bit hit and miss. He of course wrote The Killer Inside Me, which they turned into a film with Casey Affleck, very violent film. But he's also, you know, his books are hit and miss, but one of his best books is called The Getaway, which they turned into a film. I think Steve McQueen was in that, Catherine Turner, I thought, well, somebody, I can't remember who it was. But after that, I'm going to go to the 1955 classic, The Man with the Golden Arm, which is Nelson Algren. Have you ever read that
0: yes.
8: one?
0: Yes. No, I haven't read it, but I've seen the film with Frank Sinatra.
8: Frank Sinatra, yeah.
0: Really incredible film. But that was quite a while ago. Now I think I'll have to see it again because I can't remember a lot of it, but I do remember it. Some of the most dramatic parts of it. A really great psychological thriller.
8: I'm going to get to the news, but I'm going to keep you on. But quickly, no, it's all right, because I will definitely get to you after the news, but I wanted you to know that I was going to have a chat with you. By the way, my radio girlfriend, Prue McSween's there too. She just texted through. She enjoyed the chat with Anne. Thank you, Prue.
0: Oh, that's good.
8: Would you like to say something, inappropriate to my radio girlfriend while I've got you
0: No,
8: here?
0: No, I'm just going to say I have another suggestion for Prue McSween's
8: intro song. Well, hang on, what were we going to use? It was Call Me, wasn't it, by Frank Sinatra? I thought she liked
0: that one. That was one I suggested last time.
8: Was that your one?
0: Yeah, Call Me, with Frank Sinatra.
8: Okay.
0: From the 1966 album, but...
8: I like that. Can I get you to hang on then?
0: Yeah, sure.
8: I'll go to the news, come back at the other side of the news, we'll continue our chat. I wanted to just acknowledge that you were there because I knew you were there. And then, and I've also got to talk about Viking spacemen too. But hold on a sec. Let me get to the news, Nicholas. And yes, we will talk about Viking spacemen and their superpowers and our Paranormal Friday. That's coming up after the news and more with Nicholas.
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0: More than 350. Around 1,500 people are missing, including 35 Australians. Foreign Minister Penny Wong says DFAT is urgently seeking an update. To ease growing backlash, the Albanese government is proposing binding agreements that force data centre developers to fund local infrastructure and community projects. The plan comes after National Cabinet agreed on new standards requiring operators to offset their energy use, despite industry claims that actual power demand is far lower than forecast. The Geelong Cats have been slapped with a massive fine over the concussion scandal. Alex Riddell reports.
1: Geelong has been fined $140,000 by the AFL for failing to lodge the concussion waiver to Jake Colajanny's contract that would have reduced their exposure to legal risk if he suffered another concussion. The fine includes $40,000 from a previous suspended sanction. The AFL decided to add the suspended fine to the $100,000 sanction, despite the Cats arguing it shouldn't be added. Colajanny has not played at any level since the waiver became public, but has this week trained with the club's VFL side. Alex Riddell, Melbourne.
0: New figures reveal 6 million people have moved into just 10% of Australia's councils since 2001, driving rapid expansion across capital city suburbs. While outer suburbs in major cities continue to grow, nearly a third of regional and rural councils nationwide are suffering population decline. Australian and US authorities have charged two Western Australian men over an alleged cyber attack, which has affected over 1,000 global companies. The 23 and 21-year-old men are allegedly associated with the Team PCP syndicate, which distributed malicious code to organisations through routine software updates. Authorities say the code allowed them to steal user credentials and authentication materials. The AFP's Graham Marshall says a considerable amount of data has been seized from the men's homes.
2: It is significant, and in terms of quantum of data from one location, we haven't finished, but it was 100 terabytes from one particular address. But the total quantum across the various addresses will be significantly higher.
0: And a casual academic at Western Australia's Edith Cowan University has been suspended over assessment-related activities. The matter was reported to the Corruption and Crime Commission and the Tertiary Education Quality and Standards Agency. It is also the subject of an ongoing WA police investigation, and charges have been laid against the individual concerned.
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0: The Brisbane Broncos have gone down by 26 points to the Melbourne Storm at Suncorp Stadium. The Storm leading from the 14th minute onwards, despite losing Moses Leo to the sin bin to end the game 46-20. Broncos coach Michael Maguire says his team weren't good enough.
4: We've got to be better. We need to be better than what we're doing, because, you know, we put ourselves into positions where we can actually make a fist of the game, and then we just let it go.
0: Aaron Norton and Tim English have been cleared to face Collingwood tonight. Norton was under a cloud after suffering an ankle injury last week, while English hasn't played since round 22. Pat Lipinski and Isaac Quaynor will return for Collingwood. Meanwhile, Jake Melksham, Xavier Taylor and Jack Viney return from Melbourne ahead of their wildcard clash with Carlton. Nick Haynes replaces Wade Dirksen for the Blues.
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6: Checking your weather around the country. Canberra, patchy morning fog with a mostly sunny afternoon and a top of 17. Adelaide, sunny, 21 the top. Perth, mostly sunny, a top of 21 degrees. Brisbane, partly cloudy and 25 degrees. Sydney, sunny, a top of 20. And Melbourne, partly cloudy with a medium chance of showers, most likely in the afternoon and evening, with a top of 17 degrees.
7: Well, the good news is we've managed to get there. Friday. Full moon tonight too, incidentally.
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7: That wasn't very smooth, was it? Me talking over the man with the big voice. However, I'm filling in again for Tony McManus. Tony will be back, I think, next week. Or maybe it'll be me. Who knows? Who knows how it's all going to fold out? Because then, let's face it, it's nearly the weekend and that's all we care about. Hey, Tom, thanks for that update. Yes, you mentioned the getaway, Phil, and that was Ally McGraw as the female star. That's right, Ally McGraw, Steve McQueen, The Getaway, based on that book by Jim Thompson, filmed by Sam Peckinpah, and also the screenplay was from Walter Hill, who made one of my favourite movies of all time. Well, he made a couple, I think. What was called The Precinct 13, or Escape from Precinct 13. The other one, my favourite movie of all time, one of them at least, was The Warriors, and he did that too. But I did go on this year, incidentally, just talking about Jim Thompson. I went on this, I don't know why, but I really enjoyed it, this sort of pulp fiction detective noir tangent where I've read so many different books, and Jim Thompson one of them. But Jim Thompson as an author, very hit and miss, and it's struggling through The Getaway at the moment. When I finish that, I think I'll take a rest from Jim Thompson. The Killer Inside Me I thought was quite good, but he also wrote another book called Savage Night. I hated that, but he wrote a book about his own life, and gee, it was interesting. Roughneck was the name of that book, and I really enjoyed reading that too. But yeah, it's going to be time almost to move on to a different kind of genre. Maybe that'll be a 2027 thing. Also, by the way, Prue McSween, just further to that text, it was a very nice and very kind text you sent me after the interview that we had with Antenny. Thank you so much. On the subject of my radio girlfriend, Prue McSween, who it just seems like is living in Nicholas's head. And I feel a little bit like Will Smith with, you know, Chris Rock. I feel like I might have to slap you and say, get my radio girlfriend's name out of your head.
9: Well, it's just an alternative musical piece that I was thinking of, apart from the one that I had previously.
7: Call Me, which I've got it here. I've got Call Me, yeah, which incidentally, right. Her segment starts on Tuesday morning, but here we go. I like this and she liked this, so I'll be interested to see what other one you've got. Here we go.
10: If you're feeling sad and lonely,
7: she loved it. I love it too.
10: I can render.
7: What else you got?
9: I've got something by the Manhattan Transfer, an album, Souls and Bodies, 1980s album, or Bodies and Souls. But it's the opening track, and it's called The Spice of Life. It is brilliant pop with some subtle jazz fusion as well. Very much a 1980s production, but superb harmonies and a great uplifting tune.
7: I would have thought that Chanson d'Amour would have been, you know, perhaps more along the lines. But okay, A Spice of Life. Let's have a quick listen. Let's Google it up here now on the old YouTube. I don't know if by saying that I have to pay the money, but anyway, it's not my money.
9: I think it's a free track, yeah.
7: Oh, is it? It's
9: a free listened to it on the radio in the library today, yeah.
7: You were in the library today? Okay. Yesterday now, yeah. All right, here we go. So would we have it from the beginning?
9: I think so, yeah, but it builds up and then you get the beautiful female vocal coming in.
7: Okay. I like it. Very more Chiba too, perhaps. But why do you think Prue would like this one?
9: It's got an interesting nighttime theme to it. It's about escape. Looking forward to a bit of fun with an eternal bliss of 1980s pop.
7: Okay, well, it's up to you, Prue. I still like Call Me Frank Sinatra, your first choice. So Prue joins us for her very first segment, which I don't think we ended up getting a name for. We've got a lot of, saucy suggestions, salacious between the sheets suggestions, but I think we ended up with On the Bed with Phil or something like that. But anyway, Prue, let me know. Do you like that one, Manhattan Transfer, or are we going to stick with Frank Sinatra? Sure, let me know. What else is going on in Nicholas world?
9: Yeah, I was thinking of the topic that you covered with Vikings and suggesting that perhaps
7: coming up next.
9: And also the interesting call from the caller who you suggested that the pyramids, particularly part of the architecture of the pyramids, suggested that it was built by aliens because we didn't have the technology. We wouldn't have had the technology to build such an architecturally and engineering marvel. But the thing is, I think there was an interesting article written by somebody who's a professor of architecture. I can't recall the name now, but he suggested that a lot of the secrets to these buildings and the way that they were built were lost, along with many other manuscripts, with the great fire of the Alexandrian Library that was set alight. It was destroyed. It was a huge library which contained many scrolls with a lot of information about technology and engineering.
7: Right.
9: And of course, Alexandria was a city that was founded by the Alexandrian as part of the Alexandrian Empire, named after Alexander the Great, and it became a focus point of a lot of knowledge. And unfortunately, I can't remember which century the library was actually destroyed, and along with it, a lot of very valuable manuscripts containing information on engineering, and that information could have been the key to understanding how the Egyptians actually built the pyramids.
7: Okay. We spoke to a gentleman who is an archaeologist who spends a lot of time at the pyramids, and he debunked any of the myths. He also debunked the myths that there was some kind of amazing hydraulic system beneath the pyramids, which they'd apparently found when they did some kind of, not an X-ray, but they had some kind of camera that could pick up things that were underground. You know the words I'm looking for here. But yes, so he said, no, that's not true. But there was recently a story about 6 months ago that there was a whole underground village under the pyramids that had been built. The pyramids were on these almost like silo-like tubes that worked on hydraulics that they're just trying to, you know, get to the bottom of, so to speak, literally. But he debunked the whole myth of that. I mean, I think it seems to me the obvious conclusion, you'd be familiar with Occam's razor, of course. The most obvious answer is the right one. It seems to me in that case that it would obviously have been aliens.
9: In terms of finding in an underground city, it was the case, wasn't it, that the pyramids were built essentially apart from the glorification of the pharaohs. It was a place for the afterlife. So there was a kind of, I suppose, a household for the pharaoh kings, and it was a resting place before the ascension to godlike or a heavenly sort of existence elsewhere.
7: You could buy into that, or you could buy into, again, Occam's razor, the most obvious conclusion, which somebody had come up with, that basically the pyramids are interstellar transmitters for the aliens who put them there, and it's all part of the transmission of into space, signals into space. That makes more sense to me.
9: Yeah, it's an intriguing puzzle, isn't it?
7: By the way, Prue McSween just said, Nicholas, you never fail to impress me with your mountainous knowledge. Oi, oi, calm down, Prue. She says, your EQ and maybe your IQ and your incisiveness, but call me is my pick, she says. And also, just on the subject of which, Roger wanted to tell you that Mardi Gras isn't for another 6 months. And this one that came in, somebody else, don't worry about Roger. Roger hates everybody. And also, somebody else says, the nocturnal music choice is great. My favourite, Gladys Knight and the Pips. And another one here, and this one came in from Susan, Midnight at the Oasis would be a good choice.
9: Oh, yes, yeah.
7: And yeah. Keith says, I think quite rightly here, Phil, Nicholas is cutting your grass. By him choosing Prue's song, it's your way of secretly serenading her. And as we know now, you are the listener whisperer. And the, you know, the ladies, when they hear your seductive gigolo tones, your Lothario-ness, they fall under your hypnotic spell. But I'm just making sure that by you picking Prue's song, that's not what you're up to, is it?
9: No, no. It's,
7: okay, good.
9: It's all done in a very subtle way.
7: Yeah, it's all done with mirrors with you. Okay, listen, I've got to get to...
9: An interesting thing is that I read a fascinating article about Jim Morrison, and apparently his greatest ambition was to sing in a manner similar to Frank Sinatra.
7: And really?
9: If you follow the intonation and tone of his voice, particularly in some of the softer ballads like Riders of the Storm, you can see subtle echoes of Sinatra in that. It's really fascinating. I wish I'd kept the article, but I'll try and find it again and
7: please
9: I'll bring
7: do.
9: It up.
7: I would like that. I'm going to have to go, Nicholas, because okay. I've also got Hannah who's got the answer, or is it Jana, sorry, who's got the answer to the pyramid, so stay tuned. Have a great weekend. Right. Let's chat next week.
9: All right. Thanks,
7: buddy. Thank you. Am I saying it right, Jana?
5: Yes, yes.
7: Okay, lovely to talk to you. The secret to the pyramids, who would have believed this, comes from Kensington in Melbourne at this time of the morning.
5: Yes, yes. Well, I've been studying the truth for 20 years now, and the truth's out there. And if you just don't know about it, you just don't know about it. So as soon as you look into the last revelation that God actually brought down was the Quran, it's all in there about how the jinn helped build the pyramids.
7: Is that right?
5: Well, even back in the book of the Bible, Solomon, he had reign over the jinn, and he would say to the jinn, you know, I want Queen of Sheba's throne right now, and one jinn stood up and said, I'll get the throne to you before you can even have time to stand up.
7: Well, listen to this. You're going to love this then. Our next guest is right up your alley because he's going to talk about the Viking superpowers and the suppressed ancestral memories of ancient high technology, powerful spacefaring humanoids. All coming up next. Don't touch that dial, Jana.
5: Nice work.
7: Absolutely. Yeah. My pleasure to talk to you. See, you just never know. Oops, I banged in my microphone. You never know who's going to ring up and what they've got. And I'll tell you, next, if you are a believer in things like Viking superpowers, well, you're on the right radio station.
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13: We're not doing any of that. No paid actors, no music. Just the two of us having a genuine conversation, which is what Bear is all about.
12: See, the funeral industry has always operated a bit like those radio ads. A lot of pomp with very little substance. Polished showrooms, mahogany coffins, and the quiet suggestion that the more you spend, the more you love someone. And to be honest, in many cases, that suggestion isn't even a quiet one.
13: After hard losses of our own and experiencing the cost and complexity of funerals firsthand, we left our careers behind and set out to change the way Australians say goodbye, starting with the funeral parlour itself.
12: When you think about it, funeral parlours are a rather odd thing. 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All this before the next appointment starts.
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20: It is 3:22 currently on the East Coast, which makes it 8 minutes to three in Adelaide. Current time in Perth is 1:22 a.m. Joe says on the text, Phil, as Sherlock Holmes would have said about the pyramids, elementary, my dear Watson, elementary. And somebody else says on the text, and this is a person who's written some good punchlines, talking about the pyramids. I like hearing about it because you're such a knowledgeable geezer. Giza, as in the government. You don't need me to explain it to you. If you listen to us regularly on the show, you would know that Friday morning we have Paranormal Friday. Always really excited. We have all kinds of people, all kinds of guests on the show. Our guest this morning recently appeared at the Queensland UFO Convention in Queensland, and he has a book. His name is David Lovegrove. He has a book called Viking Superpowers, Way of Asgard. The Viking Superpowers, do the Viking myths contain suppressed ancestral memories of ancient high technology and powerful seafaring humanoids who colonized the north of the world? Well, if anybody would know, he's spent a lot of time looking into it, it would be our paranormal guest this morning, David Lovegrove. How did you get involved in this then?
21: I've been studying the Vikings as a hobby since I was a young fella, back in the 70s actually. I read everything in my school library, which had quite a Viking collection for some reason. And then as I left school, I started to learn the Icelandic language. And over many years, it's just been something that I found pleasure in. I was always a medievalist. I read medieval history generally and further afield. But over the last several years, I basically said to myself, I'm going to learn this Icelandic language if it kills me. It had just been sitting there and I was only ticking away. And I met some Icelanders who gave me a massive collection of basically the collection of an Old Norse professor, about 200 books, and I added that to the books I'd got. And then as I started to sort of re-find these stories, which I'd read in English, I noticed something peculiar, which was that what I could read in the translations was different to what I was reading in English translations. I spent a fair bit of time on YouTube watching interesting people talking about the possibility of lost civilizations and the possibilities that, you know, there was people who could fly, people with very high tech in ancient days, and particularly, you know, the Erich von Däniken sort of idea that a lot of the ancient stories from the Middle East and other places in the world were really stories about encounters. Then I found Carl Sagan, the doyen of skeptics about this subject, and I discovered a book he wrote back in the early 60s where he essentially backs up von Däniken, Erich von Däniken. And then I found some other guys looking deeply into the Bible and particularly the Old Testament.
20: Having a look at some of the early Scandinavian rock carvings, did you find things that they found in the ancient Egyptian carvings of images of UFOs? Were there a lot of those?
21: It's nowhere near as sophisticated compared to ancient Egypt. They're very rudimentary looking carvings. However, they're from the early Bronze Age, so 2000 BC and probably older. What they do have is a pictographic quality, and I have only found one, which I'll tell you about, one particular stone from a place in Denmark, which does have a flying saucer on it, I'm absolutely convinced. But all through Sweden, especially an area called Bohuslän, there are these what they call sun wheels or sun crosses. And they're always associated with certain people in these pictures, and you can see things happening, and mainstream scholars are all agreed that these pictures are of what they call the sky people, people who came from the sky, who mated with human women and created dynasties. And this is one of the sort of founding myths of a lot of royal families, the British especially, the Anglo-Saxon kings all said that they came from Odin, who came from the sky and married their great-great-grandmothers. So, you know, looking at all these pictures carved in there about these sky people, I started to sort of make a connection with what was written in the Icelandic ancient stories, what we call the sagas. Having been obsessed with this subject for most of my life, back in the 80s, I've always been a bookworm, but I went to this little shop in Brisbane near the Chelmer railway station, and it was just a bookworm's heaven. It was all secondhand old books, and he gave me this book about people called the Mound People. So this is a sophisticated civilization in Scandinavia, particularly Sweden and Denmark, about 1000 BC. And there was all these photographs of rock carvings, and one of them really stood out because the first time I saw it, I thought, what the heck? There was this little character. He just looked like, he was like a dwarf, this little stick figure with a really big head, a short body. On the other side of the rock, there is a picture of a traditional sort of ship carving that you see everywhere in Scandinavia. And then up above it, it's almost like an upside down ship, but it's really sort of aerodynamic, and it has these divots. It looks like a constellation. I look into the text, it says, we believe this is a ship that goes to another world. It's, you know, we believe this is something that takes the soul of dead warriors to another world. And then I saw the next page, literally a great big human footprint. And then beside that, a little three-toed footprint.
20: Right, I've seen that photo.
21: Yeah, and that really pulled me up. Back in the early 80s, I went, now that is pretty strange. And it seemed obvious that it must have been this little person on the side's footprint. And then there was this sort of a bit of an ill-defined blobby-looking thing beside it, and then a couple of dots, and that was it. And so when I started to research into the Viking sagas and into these ancient Scandinavian carvings, I revisited it. And with this new eye, what we call a paleocontact, meaning ancient contact with strange beings, I looked at the stone again, and suddenly it was like reading a message. And I saw that on that side there was the ship. This thing in the sky, you can see it is representative of a ship. I started looking up constellations, and I found that the Pleiades, very famous constellation around the world, was an obsession with these Bronze Age people. And you can see these divots that looked like a constellation on top of the ship. And I thought, well, that must say Starship. You know, that appears to say Starship, and it appears to say we were in our ship. You can see the Earth people's ship, and then there's this thing above them in the sky with stars on it. So this says, you know, we saw a starship. Turn to the side, there's a little man. Maybe he came out of that craft when it landed. And you turn to that final side, here's his footprint with three toes. He's half the size of a man's footprint. There's a typical man footprint. And then I immediately saw a boot print. I thought, that's a boot print. I saw that they'd sort of painted it a little wrong, but when I looked at it closely, I thought, that's got to be a boot print. And then beside it, once again, there was these Pleiades, this particular constellation. My reading is that it's a story sent to us through time saying, we met somebody who came down in a ship from the stars. They got out of the thing. They came and talked to us. This is their footprints.
7: They have also tried to tie this into giant people, and there might be some kind of lineage to that particular mythology too.
21: Absolutely. Well, the word giant in Old Norse, we call it Old Icelandic specifically, but there's lots of versions of it. The word for giant is jotun. What that is not necessarily a gigantic person. It does indicate really big people at times, but these also can interbreed with humans and with these so-called gods, these Aesir. I think Odin's mother is a giant, is a jotun.
7: The book Viking Superpowers, The Way of Asgard, that's Asgard. David, thank you so much.
21: Thank you.
7: What a fascinating story of the Vikings. Look at them in a different way now as our Paranormal Friday this morning. Great to have a chat there to David Lovegrove. And by the way, just got a text that came through. Hey, Keith the truckie, who loves the synergy that we have on this show. This is a text from Scott and Linda who said, here's one for you. We're currently listening on a cruise ship heading to Greenland, and we just left Iceland. Scott and Linda said that's an amazing place. Really appreciate the text. Next up, another regular Friday segment, in case you are unfamiliar of the show, we have a segment called Behind the Song. And next up, we're going to find out the story about the Human League song, Don't You Want Me? And we'll play it, and we'll talk to the band's lead singer, Phil Oakey. That's next.
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7: And I'm Phil O'Neill sitting in for Tony McManus on 3AW in Melbourne and also 6PR in Perth and 5AA in Adelaide. Don't know if Tony's going to be back next week. Obviously, he's not very well at the moment, but hopefully he will be back on his show. But, of course, our regular listeners through 2GB and also 4BC in Brisbane, 2CC in Canberra, and also our affiliated regional stations as well. Every week around this time, we have a segment that we call Behind the Song, and that's where we get to speak to big and famous bands about some of their hit singles. And this morning, they're about to tour Australia. You know this song, the Human League's Love Action, but we're going to go behind another famous Human League song from the Dare album. I'll give you the tour date in just a moment. And let's have a chat before we play the song to find out all about Don't You Want Me. It's only the lead singer of the Human League, all the way from Sheffield in the UK, Philip Oakey.
27: Hi, Phil.
7: I'm very much looking forward to seeing you when you get back to Australia. I'm a big fan of the band going back to when the album first came out. That was such a great time for albums. I always had the Dare album at the front of my record collection because it just looked so damn stylistic.
27: Thank you for saying that. I thought no one had noticed. We thought we'd done a really good cover, and I buy the books of 50 greatest album covers and things, and we're never in it. So
7: really? Well, they completely missed a treat there. What a great and understated album. The other day I was watching American Horror Show, which is that TV show, I don't know if you've ever seen it, and they used Seconds in one of the clips, and I thought, hang on, I know this song. That was a brilliant song off that album.
27: That's very interesting. I have seen most of the series of American Horror Story, and I never noticed that.
7: This is the one which was set in the hotel, and they had Bauhaus, and it was sort of very goth, and I think Sisters of Mercy.
27: Yes.
7: And it fit really well. But the whole album, you know, there were the hit singles, but a lot of people don't realize how innovative the entire album was as a collective album, too.
27: I think maybe that is what made it memorable. In the end, I often wonder quite how we've been so lucky with our career. And I think it was because it was innovative. We sort of grabbed hold of the synthesizer thing. We loved synthesizers just to be different. And then on the quiet, we were also using drum machines. You know, the Lindrum came out, and we had about a second or third ever hit with it. So I think it just made it stand out a little bit away from the really guitar-based live things that had gone before. Not that they weren't fantastic.
7: But it took music into a completely different direction, and you had yourself, Gary Numan with Tubeway Army and, you know, Ultravox.
27: Oh, yeah.
7: I find it interesting that at the time, the Musicians Union Central London chapter tried to ban synthesizers and drum machines because they were worried it's going to put people out of work. It's a little bit similar to what we've got right now with AI.
27: Yeah, well, those things do happen. And in a way, I understand that thing, and it did come true to a certain extent that keyboards and things were getting so big. It wasn't really the synthesizers, because people said that they could perfectly sound like, I don't know, a trumpet or something, which wasn't true. But the fact that they could do a lot of things at once did mean that you could leave musicians out of productions and things. So who knows? Progress comes, and I think you sort of have to live with it.
7: Well, that's it. And also, it was a period where stylistically, the look and the feel visually of everything was as important as the sound of the band and how you performed on stage.
27: Yeah, I sort of think that that was the 60s growing up, that I was very, very influenced by my older brothers. My oldest brother's 13 years older than me, so I used to sort of sit there as a little kid watching them come in either tight trousers or flared trousers, and the look was a really big thing. And it got sort of very wide in the 80s. Maybe the economics came through, and everyone really wanted to look a little tiny bit different. You know, at the time you think you're looking really different, but in fact all you've done is you've made your trousers maybe 2 inches wider and they're red instead of dark red. But it felt great at the time.
7: Mind you, you had a phenomenal hairstyle. I mean, nobody was doing long on one side and short on the other. Short back and sides is another thing.
27: It was short back and sides twisted a little bit, really. I really wanted to find a little thing that would maybe make people look at me, which is a bit odd because I was a very shy kid. I think maybe I wanted to be able to say something without having to open my mouth and make a fool of myself.
7: That's interesting because Gary Newman said the same thing to me too, that there were a lot of people who were really shy. And this particular period, apart from, you know, the sort of more flamboyant ones, but it was the shy people who had the opportunity to make music and be rock stars, but almost reluctantly.
27: Yeah, you have the two extremes in pop music, don't you? You've got Freddie Mercury, who would, I think he would stand on the top of the bus singing his head off anyway. And you had people like me and Gary who would sit at the back, sort of crunched up so no one could see us. And we both tried music.
7: The songs have certainly stood the test of time, but over the period that you've had where you've played them, how much have they changed for you to perform them live now?
27: We try to make it as close as we can. Of course, to some extent, that's impossible. There are some studio tricks that you have to go by the board because you do it in front of people. But we sort of think that it would be almost insulting to our fans to change them, that we asked them to buy those records, and they went out and bought them. So we can't turn around and say, oh, well, you were wrong. Well, you've got a better way of doing it. They were right. And so we try and present it as close as we can to the records.
7: I'm going to play in our segment behind the song I want to talk about, Don't You Want Me, which obviously is one of your more famous songs. Although I've heard that you know, you're reluctant sometimes to adopt this song. I don't know how true that is, because you feel it doesn't really encapsulate what the band's all about.
27: That was really at the time that we were pretty much a left field band. We'd done two LPs. We were on a circuit with Joy Division and people like that. We were sort of half pop and half left field. So I thought at the time that one went too pop, but I've been grateful every day since, really, that to have such a talisman and such a safety net, really. If we go and do a show, it doesn't matter how it goes, I know when we hit that song, everything will be okay.
7: Of course. And when you talk about the lyrics of you were working as a waitress in a cocktail bar when I met you, even people who don't know anything about music automatically know exactly what you're talking about.
27: Yeah. Again, we were lucky. I sort of borrowed that from a magazine article that I was reading. I was sort of an avid reader of sort of romantic magazines at that stage that seemed to be able to do a story in a couple of pages. You know, I think you're trying to make everything as quick as possible in pop music to get your message as quick as possible.
7: Amazing how those lyrics still have endured. And the video clip was inspired, I'm led to believe, by a Jacqueline Bisset movie called Night for Day, 1973 French film, which adds to the allure of the song too.
27: Everyone was arty. That was Steve Barron, the director. But at the time, I do know that every film fan really loved Night for Day. Everyone talked about that film all the time. And then suddenly I'm sitting in the countryside in Britain trying to emulate it.
7: In, you know, the dark and cold of Sheffield in the middle of winter. Not much Parisian about that, is there, really?
27: It was really cold.
5: What about the vocals? I'm led to believe you did the vocals in the studio toilets. Is that right?
27: I did, yeah. The producer, Martin Russian, was great on sound and making, finding some different thing to make it special. And I think that's why he made me go in the toilet. But I also think it was because he got a chance to send the engineer in to jump out of the window and scare me to death because I didn't know anyone could get in. There were rather too many jokes going on in that session.
5: Philip, thank you so much. I really look forward to seeing you when you get down to Australia.
27: We're really looking forward to coming. We love Australia. We think Australia is doing much better than Europe is at the moment. So it's nice to go and see some people with optimism.
5: Well, there you go.
27: Thanks a lot for ringing, Phil.
5: Take care, Philip. Bye-bye.
27: Thank you very much, Phil. Bye.
20: There you go. You can see the Human League in Perth Wednesday, 27th of January next year. Sydney, the 30th. Adelaide on the 3rd of February. Melbourne at the Palais on the 5th of February. And Brisbane on the 9th of February. And I'll give you more details about those venues. Let's hear the song, though. Here it is. The Human League. Don't you want me?

0: Human League behind the song with the lead singer, Philip Oakley. You can see the Human League on their Dare Tour. It's the Generation's Greatest Hits Tour. Next year, Perth HPC on Wednesday, the 27th of January, Enmore Theatre, Sydney on the 30th of January. That's a Saturday. Adelaide AEC Theatre, Wednesday, 3rd of Feb. Melbourne Palais Theatre, the 5th of Feb, Friday night. Brisbane Fortitude Music Hall on Tuesday, the 9th of February. What a terrific song. Next week, we're going to catch up with Smokey. Going to go behind the song with them, and also the Crash Test Dummies are coming up. Somebody said to me here on the text, Phil, just about every band you've done for Behind the Song's been a Pommy band. Au contraire, no, we haven't. We've done Al Jardine for the Beach Boys, loads of Australians, Skyhooks, Little River Band, Richard Clapton, Air Supply. We've done Boney M., Doobie Brothers, Romantics, Susan Vega, Al Andrews from the Wailers, and we will do more next week. As I mentioned, we're going to go behind the song with the Crash Test Dummies. We're going to talk about because, I mean, unless you can think of another Crash Test Dummy song that we might do. And also we'll catch up with Smokey as well. We'll find out the story behind the chant, which is very similar to the Angels. Am I ever going to see your face again? 11 minutes to 4 makes it 18 minutes past 3 in Adelaide and 12 minutes to 2 in
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0: Paul said, didn't Phil Oakey sound like a top quality bloke? He did. And Paul says, keep feeling fascination. One of my favourite songs of theirs too. I forgot about that. You're right, Paul. We should go to the gig. We should go together. And Will says that interview took me back to the Associates, Heaven 17, Orange Juice as well. Orange Juice. Haven't heard that bad name in ages. Got the front page of the papers coming up. The news on the way. In the overnight news, Donald Trump has pushed Iran through trade, but now he says he needs China's help.
14: Trump wants to punish Iran, but he's going to need China's help. China is Iran's number one trading partner. They purchased more than 80% of Iran's oil exports last year, and China has supplied Tehran with raw materials and technology that support its military. So any strategy to isolate Iran, you know, economically or otherwise, Beijing is lashing out at these new sanctions that the administration has announced.
0: And also this terrible situation in Nepal with those floods. Scientists think they have an idea what may have caused it.
15: A wall of water that swept through the Nepal-China border has killed at least 270 people and left more than 1,300 missing. So it started with what was initially reported as an earthquake. Turns out this shaking was actually a huge glacier collapse and a landslide, equivalent to a 5.2 magnitude earthquake.
0: We're going to speak to, in the next hour, a research fellow in glacial geomorphology from the Monash University to find out more about the tsunami of dirt. It was a terrible story. Also in other news, Bill Gates has been talking about AI and he said we should all watch out. Well, I said that. Was Bill Gates listening when I said it?
16: I still believe that if we activate society broadly, both as users, as a lot of experts, you know, what I am saying is that for all of the challenges, there would be a serious review and a criteria under which a model had to meet things like being monitorable or creating bioterrorism tools.
0: You would think that, Bill Gates, but I think the horse has already bolted, which we've talked about a lot. Had a few experts on the show, too, to talk about AI. And also, the outpouring of grief continues in America for Dolly Parton.
17: Following the death of Dolly Parton at the age of 80, the tributes are pouring in for the country queen and philanthropist from across the political spectrum. That includes from here at the White House, where President Trump said he was lowering the flags to half staff after learning about her death, to New York City Mayor Zohran Mamdani, who said she was a champion, an irreplaceable champion of the working class.
0: Closer to home, they've had the Bush summit that the Prime Minister was heckled.
18: And there's another hot issue that I've picked up in Dubbo. I met Robin in the wool shop. I think she's here. She was protesting with our most polite protesters, the most unlikely protesters. But she was telling it that her property will be sandwiched on three sides by a solar farm where the panels are 5 metres high. They're foreign-owned projects here. They're built mostly by foreign workers. There are work camps, she says, so that people aren't even coming into town to spend money. What message do you have for people here whose lives and livelihoods are being upended and they can't understand why?
19: That I get it. We need to do... We need to do better than that. Yeah, you can't have, you need social license in order to operate.
0: We'll talk more about the Prime Minister and also the ideas of One Nation with Jason Morrison coming up. But also, Pauline Hanson, speaking of One Nation, had a bit of a stoush at the Bush Summit with Matt Canavan.
20: If you fall a bit short, are you happy to work with One Nation?
21: Well, look, I'll always work with the people that the Australian people
22: just say
21: elect.
22: Yes, Matt.
21: Of course.
22: Honestly, look, if you want to get rid of, Labor Green government,
21: sure.
22: Okay?
0: Well, you can't argue with Pauline, can you? Because you won't win. Goodwin, thank you for the text. Have a fantastic weekend too.
13: The last time Carlton and Melbourne met in a final, this happened.
23: Dockerty marks, took a bounce, closed the 60 to full four. Akers! Oh, is he kicked it? He has. Carlton a point in front.
13: From 6:30 tomorrow night, it's Melbourne and Carlton meeting in a cutthroat wildcard final. Thanks to Macca's, 3AW is finals football.
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0: Good on you, Gabes. Thanks for the text all this week with the music. Have a fantastic weekend, Gabes. All right, after this, we'll get to the headlines and the front page of the papers.
26: 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When you're ready to sell your home, call Ian Reid Vendor Advocates for 3AW News.
27: Hello, I'm Jack Fenwick. Two WA men affronted court, charged over a major global cyber attack.

0: missing, including 35 Australians. Foreign Minister Penny Wong says information is limited.
1: I'm sure there are many Australians who are very concerned about friends or family who may be in this region. I would say to you at this stage, access and information are very limited given the scale of disaster. We will do our best to ascertain whatever information we can.
0: The Northern Territory Parliament has passed legislation legalising voluntary assisted dying nearly three decades after its original law was overturned by the Commonwealth. The Territory becomes the last Australian jurisdiction to pass the end-of-life choice, though it does so under strict conditions. The bill includes a gag clause preventing doctors from initiating conversations about the practice, along with a tight 12-month terminal prognosis requirement. A Victorian man has allegedly defrauded the National Disability Insurance Scheme of around $700,000. The man, who is an NDIS participant, is accused of setting up two businesses for the purpose of defrauding the NDIS. It's alleged he submitted false invoices for services he claimed to receive and distributed the funds into his bank accounts. Detectives will also allege the man dealt with a property suspected of being proceeds of crime. A Perth court has granted British rapper and YouTuber Young Philly permission to return to the UK while he awaits a retrial on rape charges in Western Australia. A district court judge previously convicted the 29-year-old of assault but failed to reach a verdict on three rape counts, with the judge citing significant trial delays as the reason for granting travel under bail. And more than 1 million administrative staff will gain the formal right to request work-from-home arrangements under a landmark Fair Work Commission decision. However, the Workplace Tribunal rejected union bids to force employers to accept requests.
2: Finance with the 3AW app. You have the power of 3AW in the palm of your hand. So add it to your phone now. Melbourne's own 3AW.
0: The Melbourne Storm have beaten the Brisbane Broncos 46-20 in Brisbane. The Storm dominant for much of the game despite losing Moses Leo to the sin bin in the second half. Storm coach Craig Bellamy says while his side weren't perfect, a win's a win.
3: We put, you know, some pressure on the Broncos in the first half, but the second half we couldn't quite do that because of our errors, you know. But like I say, you know, we've got to be happy with the result.
0: Ruckman Tim English will return for the Bulldogs in their wildcard clash against Collingwood tonight. He's been out with a knee injury for 3 weeks. Aaron Norton has also been cleared to play. Experienced pair Pat Lipinski and Isaac Quaynor are set to return for Collingwood after recovering from injury. And NFL owners have approved the sale of reigning Super Bowl champions, the Seattle Seahawks, for a record $12 billion.
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3: Checking your weather around the country. Canberra, patchy morning fog with a mostly sunny afternoon and a top of 17. Adelaide, sunny, 21 the top. Perth, mostly sunny, a top of 21 degrees. Brisbane, partly cloudy and 25 degrees. Sydney, sunny, a top of 20. And Melbourne, partly cloudy with a medium chance of showers, most likely in the afternoon and evening, with a top of 17 degrees.
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2: Yep, filling in again on 3AW this morning for Tony McManus, also filling in on 5AA Adelaide and 6PR Perth, as well as our regular 2GB, 4BC, 2CC Canberra and regional stations. And hey, John from Moravan, have a good weekend, my friend. I know you've got a scan coming up with your medical scan. Good luck with that, mate. Thanks very much for the call that you sent through too as well. All right, coming up, this terrible situation with the landslide in Nepal. We're going to speak to a research fellow in glacial geomorphology at the Monash University in the next half an hour to talk about this tsunami of dirt, they're calling it, and what caused Nepal's deadly glacial flood. That's coming up. Also, we'll catch up with our regular contributor, Jason Morrison, J-Mo, to get his update in the Paperboy segment that's on the way, and something for the weekend. We'll cover everything that you need for your weekend that's coming up, from finance to find out how much money we've got in the bank, through to the movies, what's on. We've got your fishing update, sports with Spiro, and Steph from the Bureau of Meteorology will give us the forecast as well for the rest of the country. Let's get into the front page of the newspapers. Before we do that, though, Donald Trump has just made an executive order. Here it is.
3: So this is Lake Ontario in Canada and in the United States. But we're going to make a little change. We're going to call it something different than Lake Ontario. We're going to call it Lake America. And all it takes is a good pen and some intelligence.
2: Wow.
3: So Lake Ontario, that's gone. Mm-hmm. Lake America. So now we have a lake, and now we have a gulf. Because we have the Gulf of America, now we have Lake America. Without the of. Thank you very much, everybody.
2: This is brilliant. Can I have a go? All you need is a pen. So here you have the moon. And you get the pen and you cross it out and you write. So now, instead of the moon, it's now called America. Crazy. What else? One more, quickly. Here you have the Milky Way. Okay, I've got a pen, Milky Way. And if you cross it out, you now have America. Bloody hell. I want to keep doing that all day, but I can't because there's front page of headlines to get to. So let's start off with the front page of The Australian. John Howard's Immigration Minister Philip Ruddock said Labor must overhaul family reunion visas to rein in immigration and address a breakdown in international students gaming the system as the government faces calls to tackle the explosion of appeals from visa holders denied entry into Australia. The terrible situation in Nepal leads the front page of all of the newspapers, including the front page of the Herald Sun. Wave of death is the headline that they've got there with some incredible and terrible photos from this tragedy. And Melbourne's Kumar Sampath is among at least 35 Australians missing after an avalanche triggered devastating flooding in Nepal. More than 330 people have been confirmed dead, with the federal government preparing for days of worsening news. That's also Wave of Devastation is on the front page of the Sydney Morning Herald. And this story, the opening of the powerhouse Parramatta has been plunged into controversy after its chief executive stepped down 72 days before the opening of the state's biggest cultural infrastructure investment since the Sydney Opera House. Do they still in Sydney have the powerhouse that's in Ultimo, incidentally? Because I saw the building still there. Do they have two? I can't remember. Let me know about that if you can. Because that's a great building if they don't use that for the powerhouse. Courier Mail also have the Death Valley, the front page from Nepal. And the other thing is, here's a story for you. A Queensland mother has given birth to her own baby at the same time as delivering a second child via surrogacy for another couple, believed to be an Australian first. The incredible birth of the genetically unrelated twins was only discovered after a pre-birth DNA test. The birth mother, who cannot be named, became pregnant with her biological boy while she was carrying the girl, while acting as a surrogate for the Queensland couple. Would that make them related? I mean, it would have to, right? Brother and sister? I'm not sure. Yes, by the way, Aussie Frank tells me the Ultimo powerhouse is closed for heritage revitalization. But it'll still be, though, a powerhouse. Is that right? It's the inner city powerhouse. The Age, again, the front page of the story of Nepal. And I don't look at the videos, but if you do see the videos, it's pretty terrifying and it's terrible. So hundreds of people are dead and many more, including 35 Australians, have been reported missing after a deluge of ice and rock tore through narrow river valleys in Nepal and China, sweeping everything in its path. That's the front page of The Age. The Financial Review, Anthony Albanese has intervened to head off a damaging internal Labor Party brawl over immigration by killing off a plan to reduce the annual refugee intake by a third, further complicating the government's efforts to craft a policy to reduce arrivals, the Financial Review. Daily Telegraph has this, the power of one, as Prime Minister Anthony Albanese was jeered over the renewables rollout. A straight-talking farmer became the voice of the National Bush Summit yesterday. Emma Webb from the Yass Valley said the rollout that would see wind turbines shadowing her land was damaging, rushed, unchecked corporate greed. And as I've been saying all week, when we have a look at the front page of the Daily Telegraph, who've been very much behind the Bush Summit, that it's a great opportunity for the people in rural Australia to have their voices heard. A great initiative, and they should do that again. And back to, unfortunately, the situation in Nepal is the front page of the Adelaide Advertiser. It was like an inland tidal wave sweeping away lives and livelihoods in scenes that were scarcely believable, even as more and more footage emerged of the devastating tragedy that has unfolded in Nepal. That one from the Adelaide Advertiser. And also, let's get to Perth now. Optus Stadium will be heaving next Thursday night with Fremantle's qualifying final against Hawthorn. That's officially a sellout. Let me just have a quick look up to Aussie Frank, the AFL aficionado. Will Fremantle win against Hawthorn? Yes or no? Yes. Big yes. Well, there you go. After general public tickets went on sale 3 p.m, they lasted less than an hour. The club confirming tickets were sold out at $3.44. The club broke an AFL record by playing in front of 9 consecutive home crowds of more than 50,000 people at the back end of the home and away season. And their first final could see the records tumble. So there you go. On the text, 0460 873 873. Phil, don't forget, the sturgeon, that's up there tonight. It's no longer known as the Sturgeon Moon. Of course, it's a full moon. It is now known as the Sturgeon America. And Phil, we rename places all the time. This comes from Cheryl. It's crazy, huh? But it's only crazy when Donald Trump does it. No, you're absolutely right, Cheryl. And I think, you know, again, can we do it again? Well, come on, why not? Dubbo. I just picked that one up top of my head. Dubbo is now officially renamed America. I'm on a power trip with my marker pen here. 4:15, that makes it 3:45 in Adelaide. And current time in Perth is exactly 2:15 after this. Okay, we'll talk more about this tragedy that happened in Nepal with a glacial geomorphologist from Monash University.
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2: 19 minutes past 4 in Sydney, and on the East Coast making it 10 minutes to 4 in Adelaide, currently in Perth, 19 minutes past 2. 0460 873 873 is a text number if you want to send a text through. Terry just said, by the way, Phil, Fraser Island has now been renamed America. I mean, okay, yeah, you know, I know there are people out there that are taking it quite seriously, and I get that, but let's not forget that we also have a sense of humour. Lake Ontario, says Maggie. In Canada, Mexico, the Panama Canal, what next? Could he rename Australia America? If he wants to. Why not? Got to mark a pen? You can do it. Who's going to stop you? It's a bit like the ambassador to the USA, American ambassador to Italy needed a new office. Found one.
12: Ambassador to Italy's office for the summer. It's a lavish yacht that he calls a boat. It's got a spa, swimming pools, a couple of helipads, and it's worth $450 million. It has also been Ambassador Tilman J. Fertitta's home for the past couple of months as he has conducted what he calls his coastal diplomacy tour. One of the stops on that tour was Cefalù in Sicily, and that is where his great-grandfather is from before emigrating to the United States.
2: How convenient.
13: You seem quite unapologetic about the sort of, you know, quite lavish lifestyle that you run.
14: But I'm not doing this to show off. I'm doing this because it works for American and Italy relationships. Italy loves having an ambassador that has a little cachet that can get things done and is different and has an Italian heritage. I mean, they love that.
12: Fertitta's a new face in American diplomacy. He is one of America's richest businessmen. He is the owner of the NBA Houston Rockets, and he has a massive hospitality empire.
2: Okay, imagine that, though. I mean, there's a little, if you can get away with it for the Australian politicians, I want to have an office. Yeah, where's it going to be? On a boat. And yeah, I'll be in the Hayman Islands. I've relocated my office. I'll be working from home on a beach on the Whitsundays. Okay, let's get to more serious news, and that is the situation in Nepal. This is Penny Wong speaking about that yesterday.
15: We, to date, understand that at least 34 Australians are amongst those missing. We understand these Australians are part of separate pilgrimage and tour groups. I'm not in a position to provide any further details about them at this stage. the government's priority is to confirm the whereabouts and welfare of these Australians and DFAT officials in Nepal and also China are seeking to do that. Obviously, the situation is a difficult one.
2: That's Penny Wong there. And also the audio that came in from CNN. This is quite confronting, so, you know, by all means, if you don't want to hear some confronting audio about what happened in Nepal, maybe turn off your radio for 5 minutes. This audio from CNN.
16: A bridge snaps before being swept away as floodwater pours into Nepal's Trishuli River. Video shared on social media shows people running and riding away on motorbikes, realizing how little time they have to get to safety. At this Himalayan border crossing, people could probably hear the danger coming before they could see it. A building blocked their view of the monster wall of water until it was too late. In seconds, the flood consumes almost everything in its path. Buses, a four-story building, a bridge gone, buried beneath the black wall of water. From the air, a helicopter pilot watches the disaster race through the valleys below.
17: The whole scenario, it was horrendous. It was uncanny, anything like you've ever seen before.
2: Yeah, it's terrible. And, you know, I had a look at the footage. Again, I wouldn't recommend you look at the footage because if you see it, some of it's just frightening. The speed that it came through, you know, you see, I mentioned this earlier, you know, you see tsunamis and it seems to come through quite slowly. But the speed that this came through was phenomenal. And in, you know, 2 seconds, just complete areas. I mean, literally 2 seconds, just completely wiped out. Levin Tieldze is a research fellow in glacial geomorphology at the Monash University. So any ideas what may have caused this?
18: For scientists, we've seen relatively small but still significant glacial hazards recently over the last few decades. And this is something we should expect in the future as well, unfortunately. So glacier melt, but also slope instabilities, which is called permafrost degradation in scientific term. So this means the slopes that have been frozen for many centuries, now because of climate warming, these slopes are getting unstable, are starting melting, and this kind of event can happen because of this process.
2: Was this a bigger than usual landslide? Because initially they thought this might be an earthquake.
18: That was one of the largest one, I think, one of the largest one. We've seen quite a few since early 2000, quite large scale, significant hazards. But this one was one of the largest one. Like latest one was in Switzerland 2 years ago. Another one was 3 years ago in Georgian mountains. And another one, there was many, I mean, but this amount of people, like hundreds of people are missing now. I think this was most deadly, unfortunately.
2: When these things happen, this one in particular registered 4.4 magnitude quake on seismographs. Is that usual for a quake to register on a seismograph?
18: This is a really interesting question because at an earlier stage of this event, we thought that earthquake triggered the rock ice avalanche. But seems like the earthquake was caused because of rock ice collapse. So earthquake was after that collapse, actually, not triggering of this rock ice avalanche, which means huge piece of rock ice came through this valley from that higher elevations.
2: What actually happened then? What occurred here?
18: Even small amount of temperature increase can cause these kind of events because slopes are starting melting and are getting unstable. And because of steep slopes and very high elevation, like that was happening about 5,000 meters, which is very high, and slopes are very steep. So gravitation can work very quickly. And debris, ice, mud, water, trees, these all together mix with each other. And through the few kilometers through that valley, it was developed as a glacier mud flow.
2: Yeah, we've seen the wall of debris. Unlike the tsunami, though, that's primarily water, it seems as though this was, as you mentioned, dirt and all kinds of debris that came through as well.
18: It's a huge, huge scale, yeah.
2: We saw something similar in this district in Nepal last year that killed 9 people. Also, last year we had a melting glacier in Switzerland. Is this something that's going to continue more and more?
18: The difference between Switzerland and Himalayas can be, as we know, Switzerland is a highly developed country and all the valleys are nicely, there are nicely installed early warning systems, which can be really useful and powerful tools for this kind of events. But as Nepal and other Himalayan countries, I mean, these early warning systems can be very expensive to install. And all these countries are low income and developed countries and many places are unprotected today. So if there was an early warning system, a lot of people might survive. But unfortunately, that was the difference between Switzerland event and Himalayan one.
2: Do you expect things like this to continue to happen?
18: It's difficult to say when the next one can happen, but we scientists and glacier scientists especially, we expect this will continue because we've seen this warming is progressing very quickly because of this artificial warming. The places that we are safe during the centuries can be unsafe now, and it's really important to keep this monitoring and work through the mitigation, adaptation strategies in high mountain countries like Nepal.
2: A terrible tragedy and some incredible images that we've seen as well. Levan, thank you so much. I appreciate your time.
18: Thank you.
2: Levan Tierlids there, the research fellow in glacial geomorphology at the Monash University with that terrible story that's coming out of Nepal. All right, let's get more news now and get the update from the newsrooms.
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2: And let's start in Sydney with 2GB's news desk. Good morning, Dusty Fitzpatrick.
19: Good morning, Phil. As you've been touching on, the death toll from the landslide on the border of Nepal and Tibet has risen to about 390. 35 Australians are among the hundreds missing, with at least 14 of them believed to have travelled from Sydney. A former New South Wales Trade Commissioner is due to be unveiled as One Nation's new state leader. Mike Newman is expected to contest the Labor-held seat of Cessnock at the 2027 state election, and forecasts suggest the New South Wales population will rise by almost 3.5 million between now and 2066. The state government expects economic output per person to increase by 35% over that same period. Thanks, Phil. That's the latest from Sydney.
2: And from Sydney to Brisbane and the 4BC newsroom. Good morning, Chloe Affleck.
20: Good morning. Two men have been charged following a multi-day crime spree spanning from White Bay to the Sunshine Coast. Police allege the pair stole multiple firearms and vehicles and fired a shot at a police helicopter before both were eventually taken into custody. They're due in court today on a combined 45 offences. A pedestrian has died after they were struck by a vehicle in North Ipswich. The 81-year-old woman was on the road when an SUV reversed into her, knocking her to the ground. She was declared deceased at the scene. An industrial action has turned up a notch on Brisbane's ferry network, with all services today cancelled. That's the latest from Brisbane.
2: From Brisbane, good morning, David Armstrong in the 3AW Melbourne newsroom.
21: Good morning, Phil. The terrible, terrible story out of Nepal. We have at this stage two Victorians formally identified as missing there, Rakesh Shivapra Satnayaka. He is a 39-year-old mechanical engineer from Monturna South. He was there with visiting family. Kumar Sampath, a 61-year-old man from Melbourne. He was on a pilgrimage. The search continues. Victorian teenagers are creating fake digital driver's licenses that appear all but identical to the real one. The phone My Vic Roads app. They have hacked that system. One of Victoria's most recognisable and divisive public servants is out. His name is Jerome Weimar. He is the state's transport department boss. He's gone. Very much a part of the Daniel Andrews government all those years ago here in Victoria. He was the former COVID commander, and he was particularly divisive in the way he went about that job. A little bit of sport for you. Dogs Collingwood tonight, the first of the new format wild card finals. The winner goes through. Tomorrow, Carlton up against Melbourne. That's it for us, Phil. Have a great weekend.
2: Thank you, David. And more news coming up from the newsrooms in 29 minutes' time.
1: And now, a sports update.
2: Yeah, we have more on the AFL. And there is a reason for that. That is, the person that provides me with the sports every morning is Aussie Frank, who's only ever interested in AFL. Have you noticed? That's all we've had for about a week and a half. We've had the opportunity to have the boxing with Nikita Zhu the other night. Did we get anything on that? Nah. There are so many sports going on in the world, but the only sports update we have provided you from Aussie Frank is AFL. We never had NRL this week, did we? Maybe once. Anyway, tonight we'll see the start of the first ever wild card round in the AFL. The wild card round is a new elimination round introduced for the 2026 season, where the teams finishing 7th through to 10th play sudden death matches to secure the final spots in the top 8 final series. So it's all pretty exciting and it's must win business. The first match will be played tonight, Collingwood taking on the Bulldogs at the MCG, before tomorrow night Carlton take on the Melbourne Demons, also at the G. Next weekend, we see the beginning of the top 8 final series before concluding with 2 final teams in the grand final on Saturday, September 26, at the MCG. And even on September 27, I can guarantee Aussie Frank will still have some sports updates for us as well. All right, after this, we'll catch up with the paperboy, Jason Morrison.
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2: And I'm Phil O'Neill, sitting in for Tony McManus on 3AW Melbourne and also 5AA Adelaide, 6BR in Perth. Well, Tony will be back, I think, next week. It is 24 minutes to 5 on the East Coast, making it 6 minutes past 4 in Adelaide. And currently in Perth, it's 2:35. Well, if I can't talk about anything other than the AFL, because that's all Aussie Frank will give me, at least I can get on the phone to Justine and talk about the boxing. How are you?
31: I'm good. I'm a bit sore.
2: Why? Did you go training yesterday?
0: Yeah, and my trainer yesterday, I'm Dolly's height. I'm 154. She was 152.
2: Right.
0: And he was six. He's about 6'2". That's a big grasshopper. Oh.
2: That happened to me because I do a bit of sparring too, and there's this guy we called the Giant, and
0: he's about
2: 6'5". And you know, you try and do the peekaboo with Mike Tyson, doesn't make any difference. He's just clipping me everywhere I go.
0: My arms. And I think I told you, Phil, I had a few weeks off, or sort of when my son was overseas, I went at different times. And I said to him yesterday, is there anyone else? He goes, look around, mate. You're doing it with me. Oh, anyway, I'll go. Don't forget.
2: There's a couple coming up. Garcia versus Ben. I love, that's his Connor Ben, but I love Ryan Garcia. He's one of my favourites. That's in Vegas on September 12th. And I've been looking forward to this. Tyson Fury against Anthony Joshua, November 20. And even though neither of them are great at this particular age, I'm going to give this to Fury because AJ's got a glass jaw.
0: Yeah, no, the boys were talking about that. But in my other life, I'm an expert of AFL.
2: Oh, God, okay. Well, I'll put you back to Aussie Frank then. He'll bore the tears off you. I don't know what the expression is, but you know what I'm talking about.
0: It's so exciting in Melbourne this weekend because with Carlton, I don't know if you know much about Carlton.
2: Yeah, that's Aussie Frank's team. I know everything about Carlton, even though what they had for breakfast.
0: And I need to be kind because I go for the Eagles, so that's okay. We've had our time. So it's so good with Carlton, but I also love the Western Bulldogs, the Doggies, and they're playing Melbourne. And Melbourne, I'll be nice to the Melbourne supporters, but the Doggies are the best. So it's a great weekend in Melbourne. So
2: okay, getting back to the boxing. No, I hear you, Justine. Hey, Justine, I've got to go to get to Jason Morrison. Thank you so much for your support while we've been filling in, okay?
0: See you.
2: Thank you, Justine. And, of course, everybody's into the AFL, of course. It's a very big weekend. Jason Morrison, a.k.a. J-Mo, ScoMo's mate. Let's get his update in the Paperboy segment.
5: Take me to the April sun in Cuba. Oh.
2: Here he is. How are you, Jay-Z?
6: Hello.
2: Let's talk about Labor's immigration policy, the breaking news, which hasn't happened yet, but it will do, I'm sure, in the next few days.
6: Well, they're warming us up here, really warming us up to a narrative that they are going to fix Australia's immigration crisis. And the irony of it is the crisis is one they've caused.
2: Hmm.
6: And there's nothing better than governments, and we have unfortunately seen Labor governments pull this trick all around the country, you know, set fire to things and then run around very quickly with buckets of water and say we're putting out the fire. That's happening with immigration right now. And, you know, the numbers, they can't hide from the numbers, but they will try very desperately to hide from the numbers. And don't for a second think that this charade that went on at the weekend about how, you know, someone from One Nation had buggered up the figures or whatever during an interview, don't think that that was not, you know, a gift for them, because this is extraordinary. In the time that the Albanese government has been in power, depending on what numbers you look at and how you look at it, but, you know, I just want to talk about people coming from overseas to Australia, there's about 1.4 million. Now, I don't ever remember anyone at an election talking about wanting that. I never heard a mandate being talked about in the election for that number. But we got it, and we got it, and we got lied to about it, and we are still being lied to about it, and they will continue to lie to us about it because I think they know that there's two things playing here. One is their desire to bring people into the country, and the other thing is to be a little bit embarrassed about doing it. And they have to find the happy line. And this is the happy line, to pretend they are fixing a problem, which is just the way Australia's always done it. But the truth is, Australia has not always done it like this. Australia has started to do it like this. And there are 1.4 million people in Australia that are addition to the population, which will continue to add to our population over the years, which, you know, depending on your view, may or may not be a bad thing. But I don't ever remember this being run by the Australian people before it happened.
2: How accurate is this 1.4 million, or has that been plucked out of the sky?
6: Well, it's all about, no, it's about how you calculate it. I mean, there's this net overseas migration, which is a number which obviously is so problematic to the government that it's doing everything it can now to avoid that number even being presented. But it's a way that you have been able to calculate net overseas migration, as the number suggests. It's the balance of people coming and going, because there are people who come to Australia for a period of time, work here, and then go back home to where they're from, or there might be seasonal workers or whatever else. These are all things we have coped with in the past, but that net overseas migration number is massive. And, you know, Sydney and Melbourne listeners know it well, because they come to our two cities. And there's a good reason they come to our two cities. It's because there's greatest opportunity there. I'm not sure necessarily they're living great lives in these two cities, because I think a lot of people are arriving here and realising that there's a lot of promise in Australia, but it's a damn expensive place to live. And we're not doing anything to make that any cheaper, because Australia's got a housing shortage at the moment, and we keep bringing people in. I mean, even as we speak today, they will do, you know, in the numbers of many thousands of people will arrive at Australia, and there's really nowhere for them to live. So we're going to keep living this over and over again. So the game that Labor will play, and this is Albanese Labor, not state Labor, will play in the coming days, will be to pretend this is a problem that they've inherited and a problem they're going to fix. And the fix will be to tweak around the edges. That's not a fix. That's a fraud.
2: Okay, well, now let's expound on this forthcoming Labor initiative and policy. Who comes in? What level of skilled workers? What trades? Has any of this been figured out yet, do you think? Or is it just going to be thrown out as a blanket number at this stage?
6: Well, we have to stop lying about what our programs are. So we have a skilled migration program. Now, that sounds positive, doesn't it? A skilled migration program.
2: Yeah.
6: Australia has a skills shortage. Trouble is, we commit a fraud to the Australian people, and indeed to people with skills, by pretending that every one of those people who arrive under the skilled umbrella have skills. No, we bring their family out under those numbers. Now, I'm not suggesting for a second that if you're bringing someone who's got, I don't know, an electrician skill into the country, that you're saying you can come but leave your family back in India, or leave your family back in Pakistan, or leave your family from Malaysia, or whatever it happens to be. I'm not suggesting that's the outcome, but let's not trick that if we've brought Dad over with mum and three kids, that's five skilled migrants. That's one skilled migrant. And we unfortunately play a con on the Australian public by pretending that that's our system. And that is fraudulent. Now, if you're going to have a skilled migration program, let's look for skills Australia desperately need and desperately find those skills. And then the other people who come with the skilled migrants, put those people in another category so we can be honest about the reporting of the numbers. But I would say, well, I know the government doesn't itself know what its current migration rate is, because every time it estimates it, it gets it wrong. And so if it doesn't know, what hope does the public have? And, you know, and you might think I'm fixated on all of this. Well, I mean, you could think that, but I happen to think that we should be the ones in control of where our country is going, and the people who come to our country, and the sort of life they will have when they're here, and the impact of those people arriving here, what it will do to, you know, for example, my children or your children or whoever's children. They are all things that should be considered. That's not at the moment, and that's not how this is being run. And I'll put it really simply, because you can do a lot of words in this, but I'll put it really simply. Is Australia's migration program being run for the best outcome for the Australian people? And that is something that I can't answer, but I think you can think about, and people should think about.
2: Or could it be good for the Labor electorate, would be the other thing that people would suggest as well.
6: Yeah, you've got to hope it's good for something.
2: Yeah.
6: We keep being told it's good for the economy, and there's probably some truth in all of that too, but you know, it becomes false economy, because if you're bringing people into a problem and creating a bigger problem, then it's a temporary sugar hit. But, yeah, a tea where it's not a sugar hit is votes.
2: Yeah,
6: That's pretty tragic, but that's a consideration.
2: But there's got to be a lot of clarifications as well. For example, the Australian Family Program. What kind of family? How big is the family? And also words like immediate family. This has to be, I guess, fine-tuned.
6: Well, Well, yeah, look, will they socially fit in? Will they make Australia the country we want it to be? And do they want to be a part of the broader nation? Or do they arrive here with intention of wanting to change the place? I mean, these are all, I think, fair enough questions to have. But my God, you raise things like this, you straight away get put over in a little box, a category that means you're someone that should be talked upon dubiously. And I don't think that the current government has the soul to be able to talk about things like this. I don't think the Liberal Party has, and we know One Nation talks about it all the time. So we've got a problem, haven't we, where the two major political parties are basically losing ground on a matter that they really should be very focused on, because it is a high order issue with a lot of people. After the cost of living, it becomes one of the major issues that Australians are thinking about.
2: You want to think that the Labor government would then say exactly what the criteria is. If they came out and said that, I think people would go, okay, that seems fair enough.
6: This Prime Minister won't, because he doesn't believe it.
2: Yeah.
6: And how do I know it? Well, because I've known well enough of him for 30 years to know that he doesn't believe in it.
2: Therein lies the rub.
6: He doesn't believe in the values that probably a lot of people who are tuned to this conversation right now subscribe to. He thinks some of these things are repugnant. And I don't know how they fool us to get elected, but they do.
2: This is me thinking aloud here, but One Nation is doing well, but Albanese is still the preferred Prime Minister. People agreeing with what One Nation's policies are, but they may not necessarily be the right party to govern the country. What do you think?
6: Well,
2: and that's a generalisation, I know.
6: No, I agree. I see those figures too. I see exactly those numbers. And I look at it and say to myself, if you listen to a station like this, 2GB, 3AW, 4BC, 5AA, 6PR, you listen to a station like this, you give a damn about the country. You care about its issues. You want to hear debate about it. There are a lot of people that don't give a rat's about these issues and aren't interested in it and are more interested in the Kardashians and are more interested in,
2: we've talked about that a lot.
6: More interested. And there's nothing wrong with that. You can do what you like. But what I'm saying is that you go and ask people, and you would take a random sample on the street of 500 people and ask them in a survey, who's the preferred Prime Minister? It's a name recognition game.
2: Well, of course, like anything. Of course, it's like a product. Yeah. You want to go and buy biscuits, you'll buy biscuits that and you'll go with the Tim Tam because they changed the packaging, but it's still the same product. No, I want the old packaging because that's the way we are. It's human nature.
6: Labor gets that better than anybody because they understand
2: marketing.
6: The brand marketing.
2: Yeah, it's marketing. Like Donald Trump, make America great again. Brilliant marketing. I'll leave you with this. I'm going to speak to the bloke from Smokey later on in the next couple of weeks, and I will dedicate Living Next Door to Alice for you because I know that'll be definitely on your playlist.
6: Yes, it probably has been a few times. What a great band.
2: So I can get you tickets.
6: I would. I'd love to go.
2: There you go. Jason Morrison, the paperboy.
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2: 7 minutes to five on the East Coast, making it 4:23 in Adelaide and 7 minutes to three in Perth. On the text further to our chat that we had with Jason Morrison there, Ash says that Australians are sick and tired of the two major parties, Liberal and Labor, blaming each other for the country's problems when they're in power, especially the Labor Party, who never take responsibility for any mistakes. And that's why a lot of people are turning to One Nation, because we want a fresh start. That was Ash that sent that in. And Grant, who's in Cabramatta, says that migration is the easiest way for the government to find income, rather than to use any intelligent means they may have to gain income in any other ways. That was from Grant. Nick says, Phil, skilled migrants aren't skilled migrants, and the electrician might come here from overseas. Doesn't mean he's trained to be an electrician in Australia. He doesn't meet the standards. Good point, Nick. Hadn't thought about that. Nick says, my brother-in-law had to do a bridging course. Most trades will have you do a bridging course before they're accepted here. That's something we're not thinking about when we bring in skilled migrants. Scott says, hey, we made it to the weekend. Scott from Wente, good to hear from you, mate. Doesn't look like much rain. You might be able to get up on the roof. Also, another text from Michael, just further to what Jason Morrison was saying. He says, exactly what John Howard said, we will decide. And Bev sent me a text saying, Phil, I've enjoyed listening to you. Your voice and manner is pleasant. Well, it does its best. Thank you, Bev. Appreciate that. This one that came in from Martin. I can't believe this. Donald Trump just signed an executive order to rename Lake Ontario as Lake America. Yeah, we were talking about that a little bit earlier on. It's not hard to do, Martin, because I actually did it here in the studio. And all you really need is a pen and whatever you want to rename, just cross it out, and then you can rename it. So, and I've got, let me give you an actual living example here of how it's done. I've got in front of me here the front page of the Sydney Morning Herald. And by taking this pen and rubbing out its name, I've now renamed the Sydney Morning Herald America. It's quite easy to do, Jason. And it's a game the whole family can play as well. Couple more texts that came in. Got your one there, Annette, and also Marty at Werribee. Nice to hear from you. Thank you very much. He also enjoys David Armstrong's news updates. Has a fantastic voice, doesn't he? And one more that came in here. The guy that said, for every skilled migrant coming to Australia and bringing another five family members, this is, of course, rhetoric. Okay, let's get to your news update and then something for the weekend. We've got everything covered, from your finance, see how much money we've got in our pockets, through to where we're going to spend it. We've got Shane with the movies, Steve with the fishing report, Spiro with the sports update, and the all-important weekend weather coming up.
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18: What is fantastically long? Because I said this morning that the news story last night on Dolly Parton was fantastically long.
19: Not sure it was fantastically long. You and I, we saw a speech, like a lunchtime.
18: I'm still receiving psychiatric treatment for that.
20: The Greek national anthem is fantastically long.
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21: Oh, you idiot. Why did I fall for that?
17: Breakfast with Ross and Russ on 3AW.
3: 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What are you doing?
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2: By the way, if you missed anything because you were doing something normal like sleeping, we've got a podcast. 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Something for the weekend coming up.
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32: Good morning, I'm Dusty Fitzpatrick. Almost 400 people have now been confirmed dead following the devastating flash flooding in Nepal. 35 Australians are among the 540 foreign nationals missing since a torrent of muddy water and rock washed buildings away. Foreign Minister Penny Wong says the Department of Foreign Affairs is urgently seeking updates on citizens in the region. The Prime Minister has guaranteed Australia's refugee intake won't go backwards, contradicting plans confirmed by one of his own ministers. Home Affairs Minister Tony Burke's office had stated Labor plans to reduce the humanitarian intake next financial year by around a third, but Anthony Albanese's now told the ABC the quota of 20,000 refugees a year remains the government's policy. The government is being urged to extend the general PBS

0: To development software. It allegedly granted access to user credentials, which the syndicate used to hold the companies to ransom. Investigations by federal and WA police, as well as the FBI, led to a 21-year-old man from Perth's western suburbs being arrested, along with a 23-year-old from Mandurah. The FBI believes the younger man is the group's leader. Jamie Smith, Perth.
1: A man's been charged after drugs and firearms were seized on the New South Wales Central Coast. Officers raided a unit at Copacabana, say they found methamphetamine, cannabis and a replica pistol. Unions are welcoming a Fair Work ruling to increase vehicle allowance payments for disability care workers. ASU spokesperson Angus McFarlane says many are struggling.
2: Tend to be lower paid women workers in those industries where there aren't already other subsidies or supports from their employers, and where they often have to use their own vehicle, not company vehicles or company petrol cards.
1: And Bendigo Bank has restored access to its app and online banking after a network disruption. It says customers may experience some delays as teams work to fully restore services. Checking the markets, the Dow Jones up 67 points, the Nasdaq up 319. One Aussie dollar buying 71 US cents.
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1: The Storm have beaten Brisbane 46-20 in their round 27 NRL game at Suncorp. Melbourne's Jerome Hughes has told Nine the win was a good way to start ending their season.
4: Obviously it's been quite a tough season for us and a disappointing one, but I think just to come up here and get a good win against, you know, a really good side, and I think just playing the way we wanted to play, I think that's a bonus. We probably haven't been able to do that much this year, so it was good to see us do that.
1: Carlton coach Josh Fraser is hopeful Will Haywood and Nick Haynes will be available for the Blues wildcard clash with Melbourne on Saturday night. They have ankle injuries from round 23 against the Bulldogs, and the Matildas have confirmed a two-game series against Columbia. The first will be played in Canberra in November. That is the very latest news and sport.
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1: Checking your weather around the country. Canberra, patchy morning fog with a mostly sunny afternoon on the forecast, heading for a top of 17 degrees. Adelaide, sunny today, 21 the top. Perth, mostly sunny, a top of 21. For Brisbane today, partly

0: cloudy, heading for 25 degrees. In Sydney, a sunny day on the forecast, heading for 20. In Melbourne, partly cloudy with a medium chance of showers, most likely in the afternoon and evening, heading for a top of 17 degrees.
1: After a week, we've finally made it. 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

0: on 2GB, 3AW, 4BC, 6PR and network stations. 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
1: A few texts coming through. Don't have a name on this one, but Phil, the migration stuff is just appalling and really destroying our country is one that came through. Richard said, Comrade Albanese's always been a communist, putting Australia's last. And this one that came in as well on the text from Anthony says, Phil, I wish you were on during the daytime. So does my wife. Not the cat that wants to kill me, though, that's really enjoying sleeping where I sleep. But anyway, I really believe one way to solve the housing crisis is quite simple. Allow designated areas around Sydney, for example, for tiny home villages. And also, I don't know if I mentioned your text before, but thank you very much, Viv, for sending that one through as well. Let's get to something for the weekend. Firstly, starting off with how much money we're actually going to have in our hip pocket with Shane Oliver, Chief Economist from the AMP. Morning, mate. So how has the week ended then?
2: Well, it's been a bit of a roller coaster week. We started off on a strong note. The Aussie share market across Monday and Tuesday was up about 1.2%, so doing pretty well. But then we get to Wednesday, and even though US shares are about, no big negatives coming in there, but the Aussie share market got really hit by some higher than expected inflation numbers. So as many would well know, the inflation numbers for July, CPI rose 1%, annual inflation did slow slightly from 3.8% to 3.5%, but the underlying measure of inflation, what the Reserve Bank calls the trim mean, it came in much expected at 0.5% just in 1 month, and up 3.6% over the year. So it's still way above the Reserve Bank's target. Lots of components in there showing excessive inflation, new cost to build a new dwelling up 5.7%, rents up 3.6%, medical costs up 4.9%, insurance up more than 4%, childcare up a whopping 7.3%. So lots of items showing excessive inflation. And that, of course, led many to conclude, well, looks like the Reserve Bank's not going to be on hold on interest rates. They're likely to raise rates. We actually had been expecting there would be another hike to come this year before they would declare that they've done enough. But that's now pretty much the consensus view. The money market has gone from something like an 11% chance of a hike in September to now a 49% chance of a hike at their September meeting. And that, of course, has pushed the Aussie share market down in a row and has been a big factor weighing on the local share market, because higher interest rates, of course, are not good for company profits, not good for the economy. And then, of course, yesterday, we got some figures showing that consumers are still spending, which despite low levels of consumer confidence, 3 rate hikes, probably adds to the case for the Reserve Bank to raise rates, because they might think, well, yeah, we haven't done enough yet. People are still spending too much. That's going to contribute to inflation. So it looks like that's been the big factor this week. Ongoing concern about inflation in Australia and increasing expectations that the Reserve will raise rates sometime in the next few months. We have been sort of angling towards November, but there's now a good chance that they will, unfortunately, for those with a mortgage, move for a rate hike in September.
1: Okay. Shane Oliver, Chief Economist from the AMP. And then now that we know we've got a bit of money in our pocket, let's see if we can spend it at the movies. Shane Adam Bassett, let's talk about Ridley Scott. He's got a new movie called The Dog Stars. Any good?
3: I saw it a few days ago, and I love Ridley Scott movies, even some of the recent ones. You know what? It's half a good movie. It has a great cast, including 2 Aussies. You got Guy Pearce and Jacob Elordi, as well as Margaret Qualley, with Alison Janney, Josh Brolin. But it's an apocalyptic sort of adventure journey story that swept the earth, and there's survivors, and they got to get to A to B, and there's some sort of obstacles in between. So find that dystopian side of it. And the first hour is so good. It's captivating. There's a really big world building scenario. But then the second half, I've got to say, Phil, it just went flat. It all deflated on me. So it's half a good movie.
1: A bit like that movie Mickey 17. I enjoyed the first half, and then the second half, I just sat there thinking, what the hell happened?
3: Yeah, that's true, actually. Well, in this case, Dogstar's got some really good ideas, good acting, and like I said, it sort of shows you a different side of this dystopian world. Ridley Scott knows what he's doing. But there was such a big build-up in that first bit that it just let me down in the second bit. Oh, well. Overall, it was still pretty good.
4: Okay, half a film. I'm going to watch half of it at half price. Let's move on to Insidious, Out of the Further. Is this part of a franchise of Insidious?
3: It is. It's part six. So this is the sixth. I know, right? But you know why? Hard to know, believe that, is because they've been spread out. The movies haven't been back-to-back. And this one takes a different viewpoint from what we've seen before. It's normal. It's still like the Insidious universe with like characters that you've seen before, but it's almost like a Nightmare on Elm Street in some ways. It's pretty much similar to dreams coming to life and in dreams. So it's got paranormal jump scares. It's not gory at all. Also a little bit like Backrooms was pretty popular this year. So I recommend it. I was against all odds because, you know, a six movie in a franchise really doesn't always work, but this one did.
4: Okay, let's talk about a classic, the retro, which was released 40 years ago. Let's go and revisit Stand By Me. River Phoenix was in this, wasn't he?
3: He was, and that's one of the reasons I loved it as a kid. But August 1986. By me was released. It was from a Stephen King short story called The Body. And other than River Phoenix, you had people in it like Kiefer Sutherland and who else? Corey Feldman.
4: That's right.
3: But yeah, it's worth revisiting. It's years old this week. And it's, you know, even the soundtrack. I remember the soundtrack becoming like a national top 10 hit again, the Ben E. King classic song.
4: That's right. Okay, well, let's move away then from the movies. If you want to go fishing, well, you can do that with Steve from Ozfish. Let's have a look and see what we've got. Should we start in Brisbane?
5: Well, Brizzy's looking fantastic for the weekend offshore. Snapper and pearl perch are back on the target species, so I suggest a lot of boats will be out there getting those. Just be a bit careful on the bars. But if you're going out to catch yourself a feed, some really big snapper getting about in the shallow waters all the way out to 70 metres.
4: What about in Sydney? There's been a bit of rain around. Has that affected things?
5: It hasn't actually. It's been pretty good. It has helped some of the fish in the bays and the rivers. So there's plenty of brim about. There's plenty of flathead about. And the blackfish are actually going really, really well. So get your floats out, find yourself some weed and get stuck into some really good black fishing.
4: Let's go to Melbourne. What are we looking at?
5: Melbourne's going to have a great weekend. Footy finals are on and Western Port is the place to be if you want to catch yourself some big snapper. So they're catching them on fresh squid up to about 90 centimetres. So some really, really big snapper. Port Phillip Bay next door, a little bit smaller the snapper, but plenty of them about.
4: And moving to Adelaide.
5: Adelaide, like Melbourne, has some great weather after a bit of hard weather the last few weeks. Locally, the Onkaparinga has been fishing really, really well for brim on baits with bloodworms. So keep everything light, 4 to 6 pound line, small sinker, get out there and catch yourself some massive brim. They've been up to 40 centimetres, sorry. So there've been some really good fish.
4: And in Perth.
5: It's a beautiful weekend in Perth and they do this thing over there called drone fishing. So they get a drone and take their baits right offshore. And they've been getting some really, really big snapper doing this. A lot of effort to go do, but snapper up to 80 centimetres, 85 centimetres has been making it well worth the effort.
4: Sounds a bit like cheating to me. What about on the Ozfish website? What can people find?
5: We've put up our report for the Sustainable Product of the Year that we awarded after last weekend, and that went to the Mustard Sustainable Hook Project, so you can read all about that. And if you want to get involved, click over to the events page on ozfish.org.au and you'll be able to read about them all.
4: You got it. On you, Steve. Thank you very much, Steve from Ozfish. Now, I've got a big weekend of sport coming up. Over to you, Spiro.
6: Thank you, Phil. We're into the final two rounds of the National Rugby League. Round 26 kicked off last night, but we've got two games this evening. First up from 6 p.m, the Seagulls take on the Dragons at Four Pines Park in Brookvale. Really looking forward to the next clash at 8 o'clock at Combank Stadium in Parramatta between the Penrith Panthers and the Canterbury Bankstown Bulldogs. Now, the Panthers are doing all they can to finish as the minor premiers. They've dropped back on the ladder to second place over the past couple of weeks after sitting in first for the most part of the year. The Bulldogs, on the other hand, must win this game to stay in the hunt and keep that very, very slim chance of finishing in the top eight alive. So a big game tonight in the NRL, that one live with the continuous call team. We've got three games tomorrow. First up from 3 o'clock, the Titans and the Rabbitohs at Seabus Super Stadium on the Gold Coast. And the highlight for me will be seeing Jai Arrow lead the Rabbitohs out. He was diagnosed with MND earlier this year, forced into an early retirement, but he's going to basically run onto the field for the next two games to make sure he notches up 100 games for South Sydney, which is a great thing. He's going to be subbed off in the first few seconds of the match, but just to see him lead the team out and achieve that milestone will be a great thing. Then we get an early taste of finals football at 5:30 on Saturday when the Roosters host the Dolphins at Allianz Stadium. The Roosters are another team that have been sort of moving quite a bit on that ladder. They're now back to third. So they want to finish as a minor premiers as well, while the Dolphins need to finish in the top four. They're in fourth at the moment, but they need every win they can get to secure that spot on the ladder. At 7:35, we head to Queensland Country Bank Stadium in Townsville for a showdown between the Cowboys and the West Tigers. And then on Sunday, two games, we have the Warriors up against the Knights from 2 p.m. at Go Media Stadium in Auckland. Both these teams playing finals football, so an early taste of what to expect in the next few weeks. And then to round out the weekend of action, we head to CommBank Stadium in Parramatta for the matchup between the Eels and the Sharks from 4:05. We've got this weekend as well, Phil, the very first instalment of the AFL Wildcard Finals, where for the first time in the competition's history, the teams that finish in the top 10 will play in the finals instead of the usual top 8. So tonight, we've got the 8th place Western Bulldogs taking on the 9th place Collingwood Magpies at the MCG from 7:40. And then tomorrow night from 7:35 at the MCG, the 7th place Melbourne Demons up against the 10th place Carlton Blues. Good luck to the Wallabies this weekend as well. They're in action on Sunday morning at 5 a.m. Australia, taking on Argentina. And looking ahead to next week as well, the US Open begins on Monday. The tennis, the 4th and final Grand Slam of the year. No Jannik Sinner, he's been ruled out due to injury, but they do welcome back Carlos Alcaraz, who's missed the last couple of Grand Slams due to injury. So a lot happening on the sporting front this weekend, Phil.
4: No kidding. Good on you, Spiro. Thanks for that. 18 minutes past 5 on the East Coast, 12 minutes to 5 in Adelaide, and 18 minutes past 3 in Perth. After this, the all-important weekend weather.
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4: Getting ready for Sydney's best breakfast coming up with Ben Fordham on 2GB. Although he didn't bring his dog in this morning, Roger. So Ben thinks I'm going to say good morning to him, but it's mostly the dog. So he doesn't get a hello this morning. Mark Levy out for the news at 9. 4BC, Jason Matthews on the way for breakfast. Gary Hardgrave following after the news at 9. And on 3AW, Ross Stevenson and Russell Howcroft with Tom Elliott after 9 on 5AA. It's the early breakfast coming up with Ned McHenry and also Sam Dadow. And on 6PR, you've got the best of breakfast coming up. Here's your fuel around the country. ULP 91s in the capitals. Sydney, $2.03, $2.10 in Melbourne. Brisbane, $2.02, $2.08 in Perth. Adelaide, $2.03. Canberra, $2.09. And the national average for diesel is $2.38. Let's get the weather update for what's going on the weekend with Steph from the Bureau of Meteorology. And let's start in Brisbane. Steph?
18: In Brisbane today, we're going to see a partly cloudy day and top temperatures of 25 degrees, and that will continue all the way through the weekend with a top of 24 degrees. Slight chance of a shower on Sunday in some southeasterly stream flow, just bringing a couple of showers onshore, mainly near the coast. And in Sydney, we'll have a sunny day today, a top of 20 degrees, and a mostly sunny weekend as well, with reaching 19 and 21 degrees.
4: Oh, that sounds good. What about Melbourne?
18: It will be a shower or two today, just because we have some southerly winds coming through, bringing some showers over the city, looking at about 1 millimetre. And then partly cloudy for the rest of the weekend, a little bit cooler, just reaching a top of 15 degrees.
4: Moving to Adelaide.
18: In Adelaide, a sunny day and a top of 21 degrees, and also mostly sunny all through the weekend. Another top of 21 on Saturday and on 18. A little bit cooler and some cloud clearing in the morning, just from a bit of morning fog.
4: And let's get to Perth for today and the weekend. What have we got?
18: Today it's going to be mostly sunny in Perth. Most of the weather has gone away to the east, looking at a top of 21 degrees, 22 on Saturday and reaching 25 on Sunday. So some warm temperatures to round off the weekend.
4: Thank you, Steph. Looks good all around. It doesn't matter if it was raining or across the weekend. I think we'd still be looking good because it's the weekend. Hey, Mick, thanks for the text, and Adrian, Ash as well, and Terry, Maggie, and my mate Keith the Truckie. Mate, have a good weekend out there on the roads. Stay safe.
16: And now on Wake Up Australia, a finance update.
4: Australian share market tumbled the most in 3 months as traders and economists ramped up bets on a fourth interest rate rise by the Reserve Bank of Australia this year following a hot inflation report. So the ASX 200 index dropped 1% or 89.60 points to 9038.20. Currently, one Australian dollar buying 72 US cents and 53 British pence.
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19: Good morning, it's Brad Arnold from Transport Victoria. We're clear for the major arterials, in and out of town at the moment. Looking fine for the Tullamarine Freeway to and from Melbourne Airport. If you're catching a flight, M80 Ring Road clear, and the Eastern Freeway looking good. This weekend on public transport, buses set to replace trains on sections of the Werribee and Williamstown lines from 11.30 tonight through to last service on Monday, and then on the Craigieburn line between North Melbourne and Craigieburn. Trip at the Transport Victoria website and allow extra time when those works are underway.
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21: 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Sad news of Dolly Parton, but her literary foundation extends beyond America. 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
4: Well, that was the show, in case you missed it. You don't have to live with regrets. Well, not this one, because you can go back to the website, click on the face, kick on my face. Sorry about that. I can't change it. It's all there is I can do with it. Once you get there, you can find the podcast for the show overnight. And we had Antenny from The Castle as our guest this morning in our segment, Peeping Tom. And also we spoke to Phil Oakey from the Human League about the upcoming Human League tour. You'll be able to hear that. And also we talked about the song, Don't You Want Me. Have a fantastic weekend. Not sure if Tony McManus is back next week. I guess we'll find out next week, but in the meantime, have a great weekend, stay safe, and I'll talk to you next week.
28: 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When you're ready to sell your home, call Ian Reid Vendor Advocates. 3AW News.
29: 11 degrees in Melbourne, a shower or two at top today, 17 at 5:30. Good morning. David Armstrong. Teenagers at Victorian schools creating fake digital driver's licenses with a phony My Vic Roads app that makes them appear identical to the real thing. As a result, they're purchasing alcohol despite being underage. Herald Sun reporting the dodgy licenses appear exactly as they do on the official app. They even replicate the QR code and the hologram previously touted by the state government as key safety features of the platform. Relatives and friends of the 35 Australians reported missing after devastating flooding destroyed parts of Nepal and China, desperately searching for news of their loved ones and hoping they are still alive. At least 14 of those missing are believed to have travelled to Nepal from Sydney, including boys aged 11 and 14 on a pilgrimage with their family, while a son in Melbourne is anxiously awaiting any news of his father. At least 389 people have been killed, although that number could rise into the thousands in coming days. More than 1,300 people reported missing. A home at Bonnybrook in Melbourne's northwest has been severely damaged by fire. Blaze broke out in a two-storey house on Lang Street around 9:30, causing the top floor to collapse. Also last night at Hoppers Crossing, family was forced to find a place to stay after fire tore through their Alsace Avenue home around 6:30. The cause of the fire has not yet been determined. An alleged copper thief has been caught in the act in Sunbury this morning. Police called reports of a woman breaking into an abandoned property on Horn Street around 1:30. They arrived to find a 49-year-old woman hiding in the roof and piles of copper and a toolbox in the hallway. The Port Melbourne woman has been charged and bailed to face court next year. New research has found millions of Australians skip specialist appointments due to high costs. The Australia Institute report reveals people on low incomes and in regional areas most likely to miss out. Health economist Luke Slawomirski says all Australians are being affected.
1: Our concern is that access to these important medical interventions is dictated not so much by medical need, but by people's ability to pay. And for us, that seems like it goes against the principles of Medicare, which is meant to ensure universal access.
29: Renowned voice actor Peter Cullen has died at the age of 85. He was famous for voicing Optimus Prime in the Transformers franchise and Eeyore in Winnie the Pooh. Finance, Wall Street is up 72 points, our dollar 71.95 US.
3: When Bear started, the funeral industry said easier, affordable funerals were impossible. But 50,000 families later, Bears proved them wrong. Bear, funerals made easier.
29: Tim English returns to the Western Bulldogs wild card final at the MCG tonight against the Pies. Collingwood regains Isaac Quaynor and Pat Lipinski. Melbourne has named vice-captain Jack Vidy for his first game of the season. To take on Carlton tomorrow night, the Blues will be without Will Hayward. More than $1 million was raised for the Australian Prostate Centre in last night's Legends game, with Buddy Franklin and Dustin Martin among the retired stars taking part. Melbourne Storm belted the Broncos 46-20 last night. Last year's grand finalists trialled the NRL's kickoff rule. Storm coach Craig Bellamy says even though they can't make finals, they want to finish the year strong.
5: I thought, you know, our defence was really good. You know, that's probably a thing that's been inconsistent with us this year. But I thought, especially in the first half, I thought, you know, we defended our line really well. You know, we scored some good tries, you know. So got to be happy with the result and, you know, just the effort of the players.
29: That's the latest news in sports.
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19: It's Brad from Transport Victoria. A little busy now for the Western Freeway between Melton and Deanside. Clear out after that onto the bypass. M80 Ring Road and down to the Westgate Freeway. Looking clear for the 1H Freeway. Eastern Freeway travelling well from Springvale Road through to Hoddle Street and Alexandra Parade. Plenty of works happening around town in Brunswick. Section of City Roads closed to traffic still between Moreland Road and Albion Street and will be closed until early September. To get around that, use Nicholson Street or Melville Road instead. And works still affecting Ballarat, Ararat and Maribor V-Line services.
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3: 3AW Melbourne weather. Escape the everyday in just 40 minutes on board Sea Road Ferries car and passenger ferry, departing from Sorrento and Queenscliff every day.
29: A cloudy day. There will be showers later. A top of 17 degrees. A partly cloudy day tomorrow, 15. Sunday, cloudy, 15. On the bays, west, north, westerlies at 10 knots, turning southerly with waves below a metre. At the airport, 9. At Mount Dandenong, 6. In the city, it is 11 degrees. David Armstrong, Melbourne Zone, 3AW.
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0: 23 minutes before 6 on a Friday morning on 3AW.
1: Good morning, there you go.
0: Good. I have one modern expression.
1: Beauty.
0: And two old expressions.
1: One modern one. Love bombing?
0: Yes. Tess, I have no interest in the Lockie Neal case. No, no. Genuinely, none whatsoever.
1: No.
0: Right. Until I saw the headline where one of the parties, one of the women involved, says what she did things that she regretted because she was love bombed.
1: Precisely.
0: Now, Damien, love bombed.
1: Love bombed.
0: Bueller.
2: Anyone?
1: Oh no.
0: Bueller.
1: Precisely.
0: Bueller? Love bomb.
1: Love bomb.
0: And that's most important. When you see something like love bomb and you don't know what it means, you must not try to find out what it means.
1: Precisely.
0: You must get out a bit of white paper.
1: Yeah.
0: And a fountain pen with green ink.
1: Oh, well done.
0: And start having a scratch around about what love bombing might be. I was love bombed.
1: I was love bombed. Well, is it
0: does
1: just
0: that mean that you've fallen hopelessly in love?
1: Yeah, was I smitten? Am I utterly smitten, and as a result, I'm not thinking clearly?
0: If you're opening that on the screen, please don't take it off the screen. I don't want to know.
1: Mm-hmm.
0: I feel, though, that it is implying culpability for someone else, that someone else has love-bombed them.
1: As a result, disaster.
0: Disastrous. I have done things that I regretted doing because I was love-bombed. It's either an act only involving that person, that they fell hopelessly in love.
1: Yes.
0: Or that they were tactically
1: love
0: bombed. Yeah. What do you think of those? Does love bombing involve one person or two?
1: Well, I think that it definitely involves two, but it may involve three.
0: Right, yeah.
1: No, in that.
0: A menage.
1: Sex bomb, sex bomb. Tom Jones.
0: Tom Jones, Elvis Presley said he's got the best voice in the world.
1: I've been ruminating on the Tom Jones ever since. For 24 hours, I've been ruminating on that.
0: And you left Celine Dion out.
1: I didn't really mean to do that.
0: Really mean to leave Tom Jones out either from the top seven voices of all time.
1: So we're one, or maybe we've been love bombed.
0: Okay, who's going to put us out of our misery? Is it going to be Beatrix, Sophie, or Sophie Six Notes?
1: To explain.
0: Do all three of you know what love bombed means?
1: Oh, they do.
0: They do?
1: Yeah, BX does. Oh, Sophie, Six Names, she does.
0: Six Names, in you come.
1: Yeah,
0: explain to us what... we'll take you through it in the Latin, seriatim, piece by piece.
1: Mm.
0: First of all, is it something that happens only to one person that they have fallen hopelessly in love, or have they been love-bombed by someone else?
3: Usually you've been love-bombed by someone else.
0: Okay.
3: It's like a manipulation tactic.
0: That's what I'm worrying about.
1: By the same sex? Like, we're talking about like a traditional relationship. We're talking about male female.
3: No, it can happen to anyone. So.
0: But I think in this case, is she suggesting that she was love-bombed by Lockie Neal?
3: That is correct.
1: Oh, I see.
0: Yeah. Oh, did you not see that as a possibility?
1: No, I suppose I did.
0: Okay. So.
1: No, I didn't.
0: Right. So if we had two people in those two chairs over there.
3: Sure.
1: Yeah.
0: Man A and woman B.
3: Sure.
0: How does man A love bomb woman B?
3: There's a bunch of ways they can just show a lot of like verbal affection towards them, and it makes that person feel like they're safe, they're comfortable. But reality is what they're doing is manipulating them to feel like, oh, it's a positive relationship.
0: So man A does not genuinely feel that way about woman B?
3: They could be, but at the same time, they'll exaggerate it a lot to make them, I guess, fall for them faster.
0: Right.
1: Jeez, I'm wondering, are you feeling guilty right now?
0: Well, I want to go back to what was on the screen until 1.2 seconds ago, where it said Damo will explain when the time he got love bombed.
1: Oh, very good.
0: Righto, Damo, explain away.
4: Yeah, I've been love bombed from round 11 of this season to round 25 by the Carlton Football Club. They made me feel like this.
5: Just when I thought I was out, they pulled me back in.
1: Fabulous.
0: Okay, so I'm getting it. It may be genuine, but you've really, in the words of Bruce McAvaney, you've put the icing on the cake.
3: Absolutely, that's it.
1: Okay, right. But do you say I've been love bombed after something's gone horribly wrong? So that's when you say, oh, hang on, I was love bombed.
0: Oh, yes, good.
3: Well, you don't realise it in the moment. Like, that's one of those things. You're when you're in the relationship, you have those rose-colored glasses on and you think this is all great. And then once you take a step back, you realize...
1: So does gaslighting play a role in this?
0: Did you say rose-colored glasses?
3: Mm. Yes.
0: Mm. Good. Go, yeah. Keep going.
1: Does gaslighting play a role in this?
3: Yes, it does.
1: So that's
0: good. I know. What is gaslighting?
3: It came from a film, did it not?
1: It did.
3: Yeah.
1: Mm, it's an old film from the 1950s, Gaslighting.
0: Mm. Marlene Dietrich?
1: Yes. Yeah. It was a deliberate attempt to
0: send...
1: Did
0: that involve a murder, though, Gaslight?
1: I'm not sure, but it was a deliberate attempt to send the partner mad.
3: Yes, that's correct. It's deliberate. It's the deliberate thing to do.
1: Yeah.
0: So if man A wants to gaslight woman B in those two chairs, how does man A gaslight woman B?
3: Oh... As in gaslighting or like love bombing?
0: No, gaslighting.
3: Gaslighting, like, if she made a mistake and she apologized for it, and then he can say, like, no, you weren't genuine or you didn't actually apologize, or making you question whether or not you did something.
1: Oh, jeez.
0: That's a good area to be out of, to be retired from, isn't it?
1: Yeah.
0: Okay. That's my one new expression.
1: Right.
0: Here for De Bortoli are two old expressions. I really want to get this right. Ben Carroll is proceeding with the suburban rail loop, but he has put out an edict, I read by Carly Douglas at the Herald Sun this morning, to cut spending on things like rented pot plants. Right. For two bottles of... I have great faith in the folks.
1: Yes.
0: For two bottles of De Bortoli's Ancient Soils Heathcote Grenache, if Ben Carroll is proceeding with the suburban rail loop whilst cutting back on rented pot plants... What historical analogy is he fulfilling, referencing a historical tragic event?
1: That's very good.
0: Do you know the answer?
1: No,
0: I'm ruminating. Say no more. 133-693, faith in the folks. He's proceeding with the suburban rail loop but cutting back on rented pot plants. What well, many used analogy is he fulfilling? Right, you want my next one? No. Beatrix has them. Beatrice has the answers. I read that Anthony Albanese yesterday at the Herald Sun's Bush Summit, where the farmers were saying, sticking windmills on farmland, right, it's destroying the joint.
1: Mm-hmm.
0: This is what the Prime Minister said. My view personally is that agriculture and sustainability need to be prioritised. What? My view is that agriculture and sustainability need to be prioritised. Okay. The first one is, what is Ben Carroll doing?
1: Mm-hmm.
0: The second one, what is Anthony Albanese trying to do? Also, a well-used expression over the years involving a foodstuff. My view is that agriculture and sustainability need to be prioritised. What is Ben Carroll doing and what is Anthony Albanese trying to do? Well-known expressions. Joe, what is Ben Carroll doing?
2: Well, he's looking at an iceberg, Ross, and as he's heading to the iceberg and there's no way to steer away from it, he's rearranging the deck chairs on the Titanic.
0: He's superstar.
1: Well done, Joe.
0: He is rearranging the deck chairs on the Titanic by going ahead with the suburban rail loop but cutting back on rented pot plants. Joe, two bottles of the Bortoli's Ancient Solace Heathcote Grenache.
1: That's really good.
0: Next question is, my view is the sustainability and agriculture need to be prioritised.
1: Oh, yeah.
0: What is he doing or attempting to do? I looked it up. The expression is 400 years old.
1: Oh,
0: and it involves...
1: Shakespearean?
0: No, I don't think so. English, but not, I think, Shakespearean. 1546 is the origin of the expression. he wants to prioritise both conflicting things. At the same, like, it's... Anyway, I'm less confident that someone will get that, but it involves a food stuff. A sweet food stuff. What is he trying to do? This is Johnny Farnham. Shower 2, top of 17, it's 11 degrees now at 13 to 6.

0: 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The White Glove Mover makes moving a breeze, and your new place will feel like home from day one. 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
1: It's Brad from Transport Victoria. Still building for the Western Freeway inbound between Melton and Caroline Springs, but clear after that, past Robinson's Road and onto the M80 Ring Road. Just starting to build out for the Princess Freeway through Laverton, heading up past the High Street inbound entry ramp, and the inbound entry from Bulleen Road onto the Eastern Freeway is still closed until mid-September. You'll be able to use the entry ramps at Doncaster or Burke Roads instead, and buses and coaches replacing trains on Ballarat, Ararat and Mirrabarra V-Line services, with ongoing level crossing removal works happening in Melton.
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0: You're listening to 3AW Breakfast. 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
11: So this half hour has been about three expressions. Mm-hmm. One, modern.
12: Yes.
11: Love bombing.
12: Yes.
11: And two, old. What is Ben Carroll doing? He is rearranging the deck chairs on mm-hmm. the Titanic. Anthony Albanese, when confronted with windmills on farms, mm-hmm. said, "My view personally is that agriculture and sustainability need to be prioritised."
12: You see, I've got a modern version of that.
11: I've got another one. Mm-hmm. Andy, what's Anthony Albanese trying to do?
13: Yeah, morning boys. He's trying to have his cake and eat it too.
11: Trying to have his cake and eat it too. Made me very happy, Andy.
12: I thought he was trying to square the circle.
11: Two bottles of De Bordelis Ancient Soils Heathcote Grenache for you. Hmm. 1546, Thomas Cromwell, so not the famous Cromwell. 15, you can't have your... originally was, a man cannot have his cake and eat his cake.
12: Mm-hmm.
11: Right, which is what Albanese's trying to do there. Well done, Andy.
12: That's the time.
11: So always have great faith in the folks.
12: Precisely.
11: It is 8 minutes to six.
14: Are you the police?
15: No, ma'am. We're musicians.
11: CSI Melbourne with media advisor John McLaughlin. What's doing, John?
14: Morning, Ross and Russ, and happy Friday to you. Police have arrested a woman following a burglary in Sunbury early this morning. Officers were called to reports of a woman breaking into an abandoned property on Horn Street about 1:30. Officers arrived within minutes and entered the property and located a 49-year-old woman allegedly hiding in the roof. A toolbox and multiple piles of copper wiring were allegedly located and have been seized. The woman was arrested and charged with burglary, going equipped to steal, trespass and possessing a controlled weapon, and she's been bailed to appear at court at a later date.
12: Seems unusual, really. Mm.
11: Was that Horn Street, Sunbury?
14: Horn Street, Sunbury.
11: Mm-hmm. For two bottles of the Bortoli, Ancient Soils, Heathcote, Grenache, what business used to be located in Horn Street, Elstonwick? 133693. What business was located? I'm sure it's... Well, I don't know whether it still is or not. I'm glad
12: no,
11: to say.
12: It's not.
11: No, no, he's up.
12: It's not.
11: What business was once located in Horn Street, Elstonwick? What else, John?
14: So we've intercepted a woman this morning that has allegedly blown more than 3.5 times the limit in Albert Park after failing to give way to a police unit. So officers were patrolling along Canterbury Road when a Chery Omada pulled in front of them near Kerford Road about 3 a.m. The vehicle was intercepted and officers spoke with the driver, who is a 24-year-old from South Yarra. She's undergone a breath test, returning an alleged reading of 0.179. Right. So her licence has been suspended on the spot for 12 months, and she is expected to be charged on summons with drink driving offences, and she's lost her vehicle at a cost of just under $1,000.
11: Okie dokie. Well, thank goodness she was picked up before she hurt anyone.
12: Look at all these people that know the answer to your quiz question.
11: Well, they think they know the answer, I'm sure. I would go that we have a full board of calls. I would go that 100% of those callers have the right answer. 100%. Bill, without any fanfare or unnecessarily adornment, just the facts, thank you, old boy. What business was located on Horn Street, Elstonwick?
15: It was the Daily Planet.
16: Up in the sky, it's a bird.
17: It's a plane.
16: It's Superman.
11: It was the Daily Planet. Indeed it was. Bill, well done. Well, geo-located. Loads to discuss this morning.
12: Oh, yes.
11: Loads.
12: I've got a story that I really want to tell you about.
11: Okay.
12: I think, as you say, underreported.
11: Good. There's a story about a Melbourne father stormed a school and punched one of his son's bullies in the face.
12: I know.
11: And everyone here has a...
12: Is it an inappropriate reaction?
11: Has a view that I imagine would be described as inappropriate, but in the words of 24-year-old Beatrix Chernside, who's come to help us, she described it as low-key, so fair. It's 5 to 6.
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11: Okay. Can we do it out of 6 o'clock? Because we thought this grab from Rob Brydon on Barry Humphries.
12: Yes, it's lovely. Well, in particular,
11: was 30 seconds long, but apparently it's 90 seconds
12: it's
11: long.
12: It's 90. And in particular, there's a part there about, well, what have you got today? Are you carrying a fountain pen today?
11: I'm carrying a beautiful fountain pen on the instructions of a listener who says that my handwriting will improve if I write with a fountain pen.
12: Now,
11: and Sophie Clemens from the door.
12: Mm-hmm.
11: Sophie, to the doorway, please.
12: Mm-hmm.
11: She is in the chair.
12: Here we go.
11: Has my handwriting, in a loud voice, has my handwriting improved as a result of writing with a fountain pen?
26: It's much better.
12: Well, hang on a second.
11: She is a tough judge.
12: Well, that's sort
11: She's one of the toughest judges around.
12: Well, hang on. Yeah. But Sophie was unable to read your writing this morning, took a photograph and asked AI to do it.
11: I know. How clever is that?
12: It's so good.
11: Yeah.
12: And AI couldn't
11: do it. Give AI a mark out of 100 for transcribing my handwriting. Quickly in my ear.
12: Well.
11: Quick. 100. Wow. Wee. 6 o'clock.
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27: 11 degrees in Melbourne, a shower or two at top today, 17 at 6 o'clock. Good morning. I'm David Armstrong. Rescue efforts on the Nepal-Tibet border are being hampered by poor access. 35 Australians are reported missing after devastating flash flooding. 389 people are now confirmed dead. That number set to rise into the thousands in coming days. More than 1,300 people are officially missing. The Red Cross's Adrian Prowse says critical infrastructure damage has made it hard to get assistance to those who need it.
28: We've seen a whole lot of roads and bridges be damaged, and in some cases completely swept away. You know, one of the most impacted sort of districts, Rathua, is only accessible. Some of those sort of, you know, the worst sort of areas are only accessible by helicopter at the moment.
27: A phony My Vic Roads app is helping Victorian school students create fake IDs and use them to buy alcohol. Madeline Burke reports.
29: Teenagers at Victorian schools are reportedly using a fake My Vic Roads app to create digital driver's licenses with their own photos and false dates of birth, allowing some to buy alcohol while underage. The Herald Sun reports the bogus IDs can look almost identical to the real thing, even replicating the QR code and hologram previously touted by the state government as key safety features of its platform. Vic Roads says it has been alerted to the scam and is taking steps to shut down the fraudulent website. Madeline

0: o'clock in the morning. Well, amid an escalating trade war with Canada, Donald Trump has signed an executive order changing the name of Lake Ontario to Lake America. The US president made the announcement in the Oval Office, showing an enlarged map of Lake Ontario with the words Lake America stamped over it in red.
1: We're going to be changing the name of Lake Ontario, effective immediately, to Lake America. That's going to take place right now as I sign the order.
0: In finance, Wall Street's up 104, our dollar 71.95 US.
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0: Bulldogs ruck Tim English returns tonight's wild card final against Collingwood at the MCG. The Pies regain Isaac Quaynor and Pat Lipinski. Dogs defender Bailey Dale says Collingwood will present a number of challenges.
3: They're quite a good rebound team. They really do slingshot from their back end. So we're going to have to watch that on the G. They like to sort of run and gun from back there. And they've got some pretty dangerous small forwards as well. So being able to kill the contest and not let them get drop a ball is going to be one of the ways we're going to have to go about it.
0: Melbourne has named vice-captain Jack Vinder for his first game of the season to take on Carlton tomorrow night. The Demons must make do without defender Jake Lever. Could be Jake Melsham's last game of his career. And that's the latest news and sports.
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7: It's Brad Arnold from Transport Victoria. Greens for bound delays continue to build on the M80 Bring Road due to a collision just after City Road. Still got some middle lanes currently blocked, emergency services guarding traffic around the scene, and some heavy traffic pushing back towards Pascoval Road. A little slow L turnabout past the scene on the other side of the freeway as well. Other freeways building, the Calder Freeway is slow rump inbound past Green Gully Road. Monash Freeway building through Berwick and Narre Warren. If you're on the trains, look at works affecting Ballarat, Ararat and Maribyrnong V-Line services. Check the V-Line website.
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0: A cloudy day with showers later, a top of 17. A partly cloudy day tomorrow, 15, and Sunday, cloudy, 15. On the bays, west, north, westerlies at 10 knots, turning southerly with waves below a metre. At Mordialloc, 6. Geelong, 7. In the city, it is 11 degrees. David Armstrong, Melbourne's own 3AW.
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11: 7 after 6, to the affairs of the day. There's a lot to discuss, but I want to start with how you reckon this policy will go if someone went to the next state election with this policy. The leader of One Nation in Victoria, Warren Pickering, has said that his justice policy would establish a panel of everyday

0: citizens and legal experts to examine whether sentences handed down by the courts fit the crime committed on a case-by-case basis.
1: Yeah.
0: Okay. I have printed out, and let me give you, for example, a way that the modern criminal justice system works, and I apologise, there are some harsh words in here, but it will last no longer than 60 seconds.
1: All good.
0: In June 1991, Adrian Ernest Bailey was sentenced to 5 years in prison for raping a teenager and attempting to rape two others. In April 2002, he was sentenced to 11 years in prison for a series of violent attacks where he trapped and raped five women in the St Kilda Elwood area. On September the 2nd, 2012, he targeted Jill Maher as she walked home. He raped her and strangled her to death. He was sentenced to life imprisonment with a minimum non-parole period of 35 years. How do you reckon that sits with the views of everyday citizens?
1: The everyday citizen panel, which is a suggestion. Well, obviously.
0: They would say that that's just self-evidently ridiculous.
1: No question.
0: Right, he did appeal. Sorry, they did appeal. And I think he appealed. But then that non-parole period is now 40 years. But he has a minimum term, provided he lives long enough.
1: Yeah, no.
0: So do you reckon that the folk... Why don't we pose it as a question so we can move on maybe to lighter matters. 1-300-999-693 is having...
1: citizens.
0: Having sentences reviewed by everyday citizens a good idea.
1: Is the policy sentencing or is the policy...
0: He said his justice policy would establish a panel of both everyday citizens and legal experts to examine whether sentences handed down by the courts fit the crime committed.
1: Okay.
0: So.
1: Very good.
0: Okay. Did anyone happen to listen to what I just said? Because I've forgotten it.
1: Did you capture that?
0: Right. Are you going to be able to put it on a screen, Damien? 1-300-999-693. Is it a good idea to have criminal sentences reviewed by a panel of everyday citizens?
1: There we go.
0: Right. 1-300-999-693.
1: Let me quickly run this one past you. Are you aware that the Pilbara's on strike?
0: No. I've only got a rudimentary understanding. I got the Pilbara as being red dust with those enormous tractors on them where a bloke stands next to them it's about 50 times taller than
1: 110 billion of output per annum, 80% of Australia's iron ore. It hasn't been on strike for 30 years because it wasn't unionised. It's been allowed to be unionised because the federal government allowed that to happen, and now they're on strike. So that's not going to be so good for us.
0: Other stories around this morning. A rumour confirmed this morning in the Herald Sun. Teenagers at... this is on the rumour file, I don't know when, a couple of days ago. Teenagers at Victorian schools are creating fake digital driver's licences with a phony My Vic Roads app that makes them appear identical to the real thing.
1: Rumour confirmed.
0: Rumour confirmed. A Melbourne father stormed a school and punched one of his son's bullies in the face.
1: Keep going.
0: Before tracking down the other bully's dad and bashing him too.
1: Right, give him one too. It's so... are we supposed to react to that?
0: Yeah, we're supposed to say it's shameful. Premier Ben Carroll has dumped Jerome Weinbar.
1: Yeah, but...
0: Do we know why?
1: That's the important question.
0: Right.
1: So my assumption is...
0: Does Heidi Murphy or Paul Dowsley have any insight into why has he sacked Jerome
2: Weinbar?
1: Because what we're hoping is that it's not political. Right. Well, I'm hoping it's not political, because he must have been good at what he does. I mean, given that he was getting paid $600, $700, then $800 as a leading bureaucrat.
0: Yeah.
1: See, I mean, he must have had the credentials to do that.
0: Yes, he would have been, under those terms, a ferociously independent public servant who didn't deliver what the government wanted, but what he thought was a good idea under the circumstances, even if it was inconvenient for the government of the day. If anyone knows why Jerome Weinbar, and a story that you and I both like, because you have a son who fits this description. Japan's Yayoi Kusama, one of the world's most celebrated contemporary artists, has died aged 97, triggering tributes from around the world.
1: Yeah.
0: Wouldn't you love to be a contemporary artist?
1: Well, yes, would be the answer.
0: As long as there's a quid in it.
1: Well, of course, if you're a consumer, there is absolutely a quid in it.
0: Imagine if your day consists of waking up,
1: yeah,
0: having a cup of char, right? Some Weet-Bix with a cut-up banana in it, and then the rest of your day is dedicated to producing contemporary art.
1: Well, I just love
0: and hoping against hope that someone's going to want to pay for it.
1: Well, I just love the scale of it, because when you're an artist like Kasuma, you're not just on a canvas with a bit of paint, are you? You are literally, you'd be employing a lot of people. I thought it was rather cute on the front page of the Good Food Guide today,
0: yeah,
1: that woman on the front page, she's holding a pumpkin. And of course, a pumpkin is a big part of her artwork.
0: Oh, is that right?
1: Yeah, that's really what she's known for, is her pumpkins.
0: Who's playing tonight, Danny?
1: Pies.
0: Collingwood Bulldogs.
1: Mm-hmm.
0: Okay. I'm enjoying it, because normally, am I right, Damien, in saying normally there would be no football on this weekend?
1: And we would not be, we wouldn't know what to do.
0: Which is shocking.
1: Well, I suppose we go to other footy. We go to local footy.
0: Yeah, or you go to rugby league. Sorry, rugby league.
1: Rugby league.
0: Speaking of which, the Melbourne Storm last night, having their three top players available all to be on the park at the same time, smashed the Broncos 46-20 with some of the most artistic tries you have ever seen. It was Harlem Globetrotter-ish, some of the work of Cameron Munster.
1: Good sign for maybe round one 2027.
0: Get on board. Is it a good idea? Have we had a response to this? Massive, according to Damien.
1: Right.
0: Is it a good idea to have criminal sentences reviewed by a panel of everyday citizens? The spread is 98-2.
1: Well,
0: I would suggest, what's his name? Warren Pickering, yeah. One Nation Victorian State President. I don't know which way it's going to go, the 98-2.
1: He might be onto something.
0: But I think Warren might be onto something. 98% of people said...
2: The answer is yes.
0: And 2% said...
3: No, I'm not interested in that.
1: Am I right that if you're a magistrate in the UK, you're not necessarily a lawyer?
0: I suspect that's the case. It certainly used to be the case here.
1: Yeah, yeah.
0: And some of the best magistrates produced... in this state, were people who came through the clerk of court system.
1: Right.
0: They started the clerk of courts and eventually became magistrates. And I'm talking of Darcy Dugan.
1: Right.
0: I'm talking of Brian Clothier.
1: Okay. Mm. Well, Tom Elliott, he had a call yesterday from a former policeman who's also, I think he'd been in the clerk of court, something like that.
0: Yeah.
1: He said, why couldn't I be a magistrate? Well, in other parts, you could be a magistrate.
0: Brian Clothier was hearing a case one day where this young bloke was given his evidence had been charged, and at the end of every sentence, he'd say, I'll take a lie detector. I'll even take a lie detector. Right? And then what happened next? This happened next. I'll take a lie detector. I'll even take a lie detector. Eventually, Brian looked down at him and said, son, I am the lie detector.
1: That's very good.
0: He was a super bloke. And Darcy, of course, made the river foal, I think, a few months back. He's in his 90s, Darcy. And I think, was he runner-up in a golf tournament at Flinders?
1: Oh, okay.
0: I think runner-up. And... A mad tiger does, went to St. Ignatius in Richmond, like he's Richmond royalty.
1: Mm.
0: It is 6:15.
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5: It's Brad from Transport Victoria. Emergency services are returning to a collision on the M80 Ring Road. It's affecting traffic in both directions. The incident is Greensboro bound just after City Road. Got the middle lanes currently closed and speed down to 40. Alternabound delays pushing back towards the Hume Freeway as well. Past the scene on the other side of the road. A clear run after that around to the Westgate Freeway, and further north, the ramps connecting the Hume Freeway and Watson Street in Wallen are closed until mid-November. Use the entry and exit ramps at Epping Kilmore Road instead to give yourself extra time detouring.
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0: 18 after 6. Victoria's capital is well on the way to becoming a mega city of more than 10 million people by 2101. When's that? 75 years.
1: It's a while.
0: It's a while.
1: It's a number of generations.
0: Well, the Saints have won a flag.
1: Yes.
0: Mark McCrindle, social researcher, trends analyst and demographer from McCrindle Research. Mark, that seems... That's 75 years. Is that sort of underplaying it a bit, do you think?
2: Well, it is, actually, because that growth rate assumes that it's going to be less than we're currently seeing. So Melbourne is the fastest growing city in Australia, added more than 100,000 people in the last year. It's been doing that consistently. This model assumes it'll only add about 60,000 people per year over the next 75 years. So it is based on slowing growth, and that's because broader Victorian cities will take up the bulk or much of the growth. But certainly Melbourne will continue to grow, as will some of the other regional cities over to the next century.
0: Of the 100,000 every year, how much of that is migration?
2: It's the vast majority. It's almost three quarters of it, the smaller proportion natural increase. And as far as internal migration, people moving into Melbourne relative to those moving out, it's roughly breaking even, a slight negative, which is different to Sydney, which loses a lot more people than it gains internally just because of the cost of living, whereas Melbourne is much more affordable than Sydney, so it's attracting people from the north.
1: Mark, are you providing the argument for the SRL?
2: No, I've heard a lot of the arguments. I'm not on board, but I think the point is that if this sort of growth happens, you are going to need ongoing infrastructure. Whether that's the answer or not is another thing, because much of this will be sprawled beyond the areas reached there. I mean, we're going to see on this scenario, places like Morwell and Traralgon and, Sunbury and so it'll continue down to Geelong, all becoming part of the ongoing Melbourne sprawl.
0: Right. Wouldn't it make sense to reduce the levels of migration?
2: Well, yes, because at the moment Melbourne is growing faster than Australia is, and Australia's got pretty red-hot growth. Australia's growing about 1.5%, Melbourne at 2%. It's not sustainable growth over the long term because we're already seeing that the infrastructure's not keeping pace.
0: Mm. How come the word sustainability is never used in the migration debate? It's only used in the environment. Yeah. Doesn't it make sense to reduce it? Am I right in saying that the reason that migration is not reduced is because governments see political advantage in migration?
2: Yeah, I think so. Certainly people are not in favour with the red-hot growth that we're seeing. Australians are great with the cultural diversity that defines us. We're all part of that. But the rate of the growth through migration is out of all kilter. It's higher numbers than we've ever seen before. And it sustains. And that's, I think, why we're struggling with hospitals and schools and traffic and public transport congestion. I think we need to get a better model.
0: So what governments do is prioritise political advantage over what's good for Australia.
2: Yeah, well, that's right. And Melbourne actually takes far more of its share of this growth than the rest of Australia. Sydney, for example, which has always been the first gateway to Australia, is actually constrained both the house price and also just the geography with the Blue Mountains there means that it can't continue to grow. Whereas because of the geography of Melbourne, it physically can. There's nothing stopping all of that farmland all the way to Ballarat and Bendigo continuing to be developed. There's an incentive for people to develop it. So unless policy intervention gets involved, this growth of Melbourne will just continue on.
1: So, Mark, if you go to a city like, say, Buenos Aires or Paris, medium density plays a massive role in ensuring that people can remain close to the centre. Surely medium density is something that's going to come to Melbourne.
2: Exactly. But, it's cheaper at the moment just to continue building those greenfield farms into detached homes. People are still looking for that, particularly the families. And so without the right policy guidance, that will continue. And people have talked about, well, shouldn't we decentralise and grow regions that are looking for more people rather than just continuing to grow Melbourne? And that will happen, but so will the urban sprawl under this model. So unless there's serious policy changes, Melbourne will continue to sprawl.
0: It's interesting. Mark McCrindle, my thoughts have wandered off way off-piste. What does it mean for the AFL football?
1: Well, hopefully it means growth.
0: Yeah, but what if people who come to this country don't support AFL football to the degree Well, that's going to water down the role of AFL football in life. Correct?
1: Correct.
0: 23 after 6. Let the white glove mover
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4: It's Brad Arnold from Transport Victoria. A 5 to 10 minute delay and still building for the M80 Ring Road. A green for bound collision to clear just after Sydney Road, blocking the middle lanes. Emergency services guarding traffic around it. Alternate bound delays adding an extra 5 minutes or so, slowing past the scene on the other side of the roadway. A clear run after that around to the Westgate Freeway. Westgate looking okay. A couple of brakes on around the city exits. On the trains, service change for the Belgrave line. Cancellation for the Pakenham line. Plan your trip on the Transport Victoria website.
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0: 6:25. Ando has 4 tickets to Melbourne Skydeck.
11: Depends what sort of farm he's after, Russ. Is he a dairy farmer? This is Russ asked me what, where Zach Butters is going to. Just one of those standard jokes.
0: Well, Zach Butters would end up at a dairy farm, is your one.
11: No, I wouldn't have thought so. I think he's beyond dairy farming. He can do better than that. Not putting dairy farmers down because they work their guts out 365 days a year.
12: Totally.
11: And produce a very important product. Now, overnight in Zurich.
0: What's happened to a lot of dairy farms is they're being replaced by trees for carbon. Credit.
11: Correct. Mm. Overnight in Zurich at the Diamond League, a chap from Brazil called Alisson dos Santos, who at 10 months of age tipped over a pot of boiling oil at his grandmother's kitchen onto his head. If you see his scalp, it's permanently scarred and his hair only grows in patches. He broke the world 400-meter hurdles record. Which was held by Carsten Warholm. Carsten Warholm's the first man ever to go under 46 seconds, a Danish runner, and Alisson dos Santos, who's a wonderful character, ran 45.80, which for me is just, I mean, you remember the great Edward Moses back in the day, back in the 70s or 80s for him, and what this bloke's done is freakish. Nicole Olyslagers, Australia's Nicole Olyslagers, won the high jump at the same Zurich Diamond League meeting, jumping 202 metres, which is about 6'8" in the
0: Is she the one who writes in the notebook?
11: She is. She writes, I think she writes scriptures. She's a deeply religious woman.
0: Yep.
11: And after every jump, she goes back and writes some comment in her notebook. Yeah.
1: Raise me up.
11: Indeed. So when I think of female Australian high jumpers, I think of one who had a father who represented his country.
0: Oh, is this the question? Hear me
11: it is. Right. In another sport. Her name, please.
0: 133693.
11: Geelong has been found guilty by the AFL over the concussion saga.
0: No, by King's Counsel.
11: Oh, yeah, the University Blacks, Jimmy Peters. He won a Best and Fairest at Uni Blacks as an in and under midfielder, so Cozza tells me, Big Harry. So Geelong was fined $100,000, $140,000, but $40,000 had come from a previous liability, so it's $100,000. But they weren't found guilty of. There was no inappropriate or improper conduct. Gee, they'd have been trouble if they found guilty of that. 100,000, you'd almost be challenging it, wouldn't it? But part of that, Russ, the wording's very important because the chairman of the AFL Commission is Greg Drummond,
1: yes,
11: who at the time in 2024 was president of Geelong. Now, if Geelong was found guilty of improper conduct, presumably the buck stops at the top, as it did at Essendon with David Evans, who ultimately resigned during that saga. Yep. And you don't want the AFL Commission to have another head. We had Richard Goyder before he was finally dragged kicking and screaming out of the place, having hung on as long as he could. And you hope Craig Drummond settles into it because we need that. We need a strong body at the moment.
1: Yeah.
11: But I probably wasn't surprised at that wording. It was very carefully done, if you know what I mean.
1: Yes.
11: Who was it, Roscoe? Who was I looking for?
0: John Inverarity.
11: His daughter.
0: Alison Inverarity.
11: Yes, indeed. Grab fine high jumper for Australia. Who knew that?
0: Bob Jones from Lang Warren. Peak of the week time, 133693. Tell us what has been the highlight of the week in any form for Harvey Norman. Personal, public, don't matter. 133693. 6:30.
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13: 10 degrees in Melbourne, a shower or two at top today, 17 at 6:30. Good morning. I'm David Armstrong. Vigils have been held around the country as Australian families wait desperately for news of family members caught up in the flooding disaster in Nepal. 35 Aussies are among the hundreds of foreign nationals still unaccounted for as thousands of rescue personnel search flooded areas. The death toll has already climbed close to 400, fears it will rise further. UNICEF's Joe English says they have teams on the ground, but it is a massive recovery operation.
14: In some places, the floodwater rose by 9 metres, almost 30 feet in 30 minutes. A foot a minute. So you can imagine for a child who may be 3 feet or 4 feet tall, in a matter of minutes, the water is already above their heads.
13: One Nation is proposing a panel of everyday Victorians who would review sentences and be empowered to discipline judges who give youth offenders a slap on the wrist. Leader Warren Pickering says justice and accountability are key platforms for the party in Victoria. His justice policy would establish a panel of everyday citizens and legal experts to examine whether sentences handed down by the courts fit the crime on a case-by-case basis. Two suburban homes have been severely damaged by fire. Second floor of a two-storey property in Bonnybrook collapsed onto the ground floor. Earlier, fire engulfed a home at Hoppers Crossing. Nobody has been injured. Almost 4 in 5 teachers have been exposed to misogyny at school, including being the subject of a rape, marry, kill game by male students. Research shows almost 90% of teachers blame the so-called manosphere for influencing student attitudes and behaviours. Half feel that gendered violence has worsened in the past year. Bendigo Bank has restored access to its app and online banking after a network disruption. Customers may experience some delays as teams work to fully restore services. Well, Norwegians are laying flowers at the Royal Palace in Oslo as Europe's oldest monarch undergoes treatment in hospital. 89-year-old King Harald was admitted last week with a bacterial infection in his blood. New research has found Australia's snake and lizards face far more serious threats than previously thought. A Monash University study reveals 127 species are likely to be threatened with extinction, almost double past estimates. Professor David Chappell says a lack of previous research has led to many being overlooked.
15: And more intensive research and more funding for research on those will give us a clearer and complete picture on how lizards and snakes are tracking in terms of their conservation in Australia.
13: In finance, Wall Street's up 105, our dollar higher, 71.95 US.
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13: Bulldogs ruck Tim English returns with tonight's wild card final against Collingwood. Here's Kiara Parker.
16: English's minutes will be managed with the Dogs hoping he'll spend 70% of the game on the field. Aaron Norton will line up for the blockbuster at the G after hurting his ankle. The Magpies regain Isaac Quaynor and Pat Lipinski. Melbourne has named vice-captain Jack Viney for his first game of the season to take on Carlton tomorrow night after playing just one VFL game to build match fitness following Achilles and back problems. Daniel Turner has been named for the Dees despite battling a knee complaint. The Demons must make do without defender Jake Lever, and it could be Jack Melksham's last game of his career. The Blues will be without Will Haywood, while Nick Haynes comes back in. Kiara Parker, Melbourne.
13: That's the latest news and sport.
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4: It's Brad Arnold from Transport Victoria. Delays now pushing 15 minutes. Greens for about on the M80 Ring Road. Here to a collision not too far after City Roads. A couple of middle lanes currently closed. Fire emergency services delays back before Pascoval Road. El Turnabout delays adding an extra 5 minutes to your trip, slowing past the scene on the other side of the freeway. Other freeways continue to build. The Monash Freeway slowing between Wellington Road and Warragul Road. If you're on the trains this morning, cancellation for the Pakenham line, and work still affecting Ballarat, Ararat and Mirrabooka V-Line services.
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13: Cloudy, showers later in the day, a top of 17, a partly cloudy day tomorrow 15, and Sunday cloudy 15 degrees. On the bays, west, north, westerlies at 10 knots, turning southerly, waves below a metre. At Mount Eliza, 6, at Geelong, 7, in the city it is 11 degrees. David Armstrong, Melbourne Zone, 3AW.
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0: 23 minutes before 7 on 3AW on a Friday morning. 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
1: The Peak of the Week winner will receive a $500 gift card thanks to Harvey Norman. Harvey Norman Deal of the Week. Hisense fridges from just, get this, Ross, $499 for a Hisense fridge. Harvey Norman, Melbourne's kitchen and laundry appliance specialist. There's been a lot of peaks this week.
0: Armo says a peak is rediscovering Dolly Parton.
1: Yeah.
0: And I have a few friends in that sort of bucket who say, I didn't realise what a giant she was.
1: Well, and I'm in that bucket as well, Ross. Just incredible. I think more than a once in a generation talent. Would you agree with that?
0: Oh, my word.
1: Something which I don't know that we've discussed enough. So Jai Arrow's got MND. Mm-hmm. He plays for the Roosters. He's played 98 games. There's 2 games left in the season, and the Roosters are going to engineer the game to ensure that he plays his 99th and 100th game.
0: Okay.
1: Peak of the week.
0: That is absolute peak of the week. 133-693. Just one from me. Premier Ben Carroll has ordered a crackdown on rented pot plants. All right. One of the peaks of our week, I'm sure I speak for both of us, is to get our list, which we all compile individually this morning, and then Sophie Clemenza puts it all together, is to read some of the opinions of our esteemed colleague, Sophie Sixnames.
1: Indeed.
0: Who has a most unusual and active mind, which presents itself in an instant poll question from her this morning on our list. Do you own all of your plants outright?
1: Good on you, Sophie.
0: Good on you, Sophie.
1: It's really funny.
0: But and a funny and accurate observation.
1: Right.
0: I actually own all of my plants outright.
1: Well, I do remember the first time
0: seeing... Not that there are many of them.
1: I do remember the first time seeing a thing called it like a plant rental business. Like, wow.
0: What you should do, and should you not in government, is just abolish any rented pot plants.
1: Of course.
0: The lot. No rented pot plants. Anyway, there's her question. Do you own all of your plants outright? Paddo, peak of the week.
2: Hi, Rush and Rush. Yes, my peak of the week was your wonderful interview yesterday with Peter McKenna on his 80th birthday. I put Peter in three classes. One, as a footballer, a champion. Two, as a teacher, outstanding. And three, as a person, superb. My wife Judy and I, we've known Peter for 50 years, as he taught both our boys at Marsland College. The eldest still classes him as his best maths teacher ever, and he's now a business manager at a private school. And the youngest is in his 33rd year at Marsland College, where he's head of health and physical education. And I think it was absolutely terrific for you to acknowledge such a great person.
0: And beautifully expressed by you, Paddo. And this is where we tell you whose idea it was to speak to Peter McKenna. It was John Anderson's idea. Paddo, thank you. And we've had an enormous feedback to that interview with the champ.
1: Pando, elite.
0: Nicole.
3: Oh, good morning, fellas. I had the opportunity to reintroduce Dolly to my 5-year-old granddaughter. And she also inspired me to being book week, donate $25 to her charity. And also I booked my granddaughter in for an audition for the Australian Girls Choir.
0: Ah, yeah, singing in the choir.
1: When the Girls Choir was in the news this week, was it not? 50th birthday.
0: And Dolly's in the paper today. She provided books to Australian school kids. Nicole, what song did you play to your daughter to educate her on Dolly?
3: The first one was 9 to 5 because that's been always my theme song because I was stuck on the 9 to 5.
0: Yeah. Good on you. And you might have a crack at this.
5: And I will always love you.
0: Oh, Spiros, pick of the week.
6: Yasu.
7: This segment should be renamed the Festival of Peter McKenna and Dolly because whilst it was very distressing to hear of the loss of Dolly, my peak of the week was revisiting my collection and playing it with my 95-year-old mother, Eleni.
1: Oh, lovely.
0: Gorgeous.
1: Good on you, Spiros.
0: Well done. Well said, Spiros. Brad.
24: Yes, I work for not-for-profits, and we've got our annual conference coming up, and we wanted to do something, a bit of fun. We wanted to come on down, voiceover, when the Price is Right. We couldn't find it online. I contacted John Deeks, and John Deeks sent me my personal come on down.
1: Oh, that's great.
24: And he followed up with, I'll do the voiceovers for free.
0: Oh, good on you, Deeksy.
1: Mm. And nice good mate. For Brad to call and let us know.
0: Yeah, excellent. And I can see Damien scurrying for it. Mary.
26: Good morning. After what must have been really hurtful for James Heard, the next day he was at our work function. He was so gracious, so eloquent. He said he was going to give the club 100% regardless. He was just such, it was beautiful just to see what a gracious man he is.
0: That's right. That's a good description. And Cameron.
27: Okay, guys, it was at the Legends game last night. Nick Cody took down 2 pitch invaders when the game was finished.
0: Is that right? And did Fev do an ACL?
1: He
27: took a mark, and Nick Cody apparently landed awkwardly on him. Fev had his right knee done surgery 5 weeks ago. Landed, left knee's gone back up, buckled, is in pain, and he's gone off.
0: Good on you, Cameron.
1: That's no good, is it? Oh, look, there's a picture of Fev.
0: I actually saw it. I assume a number of people have friends like this. Do you? I have a friend who runs a business who describes himself as working for a not-for-profit. Don't play it yet. Damo's got peak of the week in his audio. I feel like I should remember what it is.
1: Okay.
0: I remember at the time we made a note that presumably that would end up after eight.
1: I've got a... Is it something to do with painting?
0: Let's find out. Peak of the week.

0: discovers the Queen's Guards or the King's Guards? King's Guards. Yeah. At Buckingham Palace. And you wanted to play to me just before six. Mm. Rob Brydon, the Welsh comedian, talking about Barry Humphries, but we realised the video didn't go 30 seconds, it went 90 seconds.
1: Yeah.
0: So Damien says, well, why don't we play it now? Can you describe, summarise before we play it?
1: Okay, so Rob Brydon is talking about a interaction with Barry Humphries and how much he admired him. He then met Barry Humphries and then the story unfolds.
2: And this is a portrait of the great Barry Humphries by Lord Snowden. The humour was so razor sharp. Yet on the surface, it was so accessible because Edna was garish and Les was in the tradition of almost a Shakespearean or music hall clowns. I grew up idolizing him. He'd read an interview where I said what an influence he was on me and how much I adored him. And he sent me this very flattering and lovely letter. I wrote a handwritten letter back to him. And about 3 weeks later, I was hosting a big Prince's Trust concert at the Albert Hall, and I hear his unmistakable voice. Ah, a handwritten letter from a real fountain pen. And I looked around, and there he was, and he was giving full Barry. He had a long coat, a long scarf, he had a fedora, there was no monocle. We sat down and we talked, and there began this totally unexpected friendship. I said to him, look, when I'm on stage, I said, a lot of what I do is straight from you. And I said, I hope you don't mind. And he said, it's wonderful that somebody is carrying the torch.
0: Well, I love Barry and I love Rob Brydon too. Rumour file's open and BX is on the phones this morning.
1: Yes, she is.
0: Beatrice BX. 133693. She would love your rumours. Or you can email breakfast at 3aw.com.au. It's 14 to 7.
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4: It's Brad Arnold from Transport Victoria. The cleanup continues on the M80 Ring Road Greens for a bound just after City Road following a collision. Several lanes still closed with delays pushing back towards the Tullamarine Freeway, adding an extra 15 to 20 just through that stretch. Around a 5 minute delay, L turnabout past the scene on the other side of the roadway. All L turnabout lanes are open. Clear run after that point around to the West Gate. The emergency services have been called to the Princes Freeway and Hoppers Crossing, affecting inbound traffic just before Forsyth Road. Follow their direction, allow extra time.
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3: 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The White Glove Mover makes moving a breeze. And your new place will feel like home from day one.
13: You said your phone was broken, just forgot to charge it.
14: 10 minutes to seven, Damien's just broken the news that today is red wine, International Red Wine Day. I guess I'll have to be obliged then.
15: Yes.
14: And a listener with a name, Craig Bosworth, submitted his top seven at seven red wine grapes. That is our top seven today, 133693. Come and join us for the rumour file, 133693. Barbara Taylor's in Los Angeles. Hi there, Barbara.
16: Hi there, Ross, and good Friday morning, Russ. Dolly Parton, it's just been revealed, provided a big dollar secret contribution to victims of a major Australian bushfire. David Dotson, the longtime head of her Dollywood Foundation, says
17: some went through the foundations and many things that no one ever knows about it. She just did personally.
16: So much has been said following Dolly's death about her philanthropy. There are the millions of books she provided to children through her Inspiration Library. Then there were the catastrophic wildfire in 2016 in the Great Smoky Mountains of her native Tennessee, leaving hundreds homeless. Dolly immediately swung into action.
18: We want to make sure that the Dollywood Foundation provides $1,000 a month to all those families that have lost their homes in the fires until they get back up on their feet.
16: Her foundation paid out almost $9 million. 4 years later in Australia, Kangaroo Island was devastated.
19: Got no choice. We've got to get through.
16: Sparked by lightning strikes in December 2019, that blaze continued into 2020, burning nearly half the island, destroying 87 homes. Dotson, the former CEO of the foundation, speaking on National Public Radio this morning, revealed an extraordinary secret.
17: One that I could share now. A few years ago, it was 2020 in Australia, there were devastating wildfires, and she called me up and said, find me a good place to donate some money to, but it's all going to be secret. And it was for an island off the coast of Australia that had been devastated, and, you know, did it all without any public recognition. And it was a sizable donation that she just simply wrote a check for.
16: Dotson didn't mention Kangaroo Island during that NPR interview, but Ross and Russ, it's the only Aussie island that suffered a wildfire during that period.
1: Wow, she was more than generational. Hey, Ross, join us on the line from London's Gavin Gray. 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
20: Good morning to you, Russ and Ross. Three major British airports have been hit by a cyber attack in which hackers accessed the data of almost 9 million people and then demanded a ransom. Manchester Airports Group, which owns Manchester, East Midlands and London Stansted airports, has admitted customers' contact details, vehicle registrations and postcodes were taken. The hackers demanded an undisclosed ransom fee for the return of the data, which the group said it refused to pay. Manchester Airports Group is stressing that passenger safety and aviation security has not been compromised and that the system hack did not hold customers' bank details. The majority of the data accessed related to Wi-Fi sign-ups within the airport's terminals. Customers are urged to remain vigilant about suspicious emails, text messages or phone calls. Well, some happy news to end the week, and the world's first patient to have brain surgery with live artificial intelligence assistance has successfully had his tumour removed in the UK. The patient, a father of two from Bedfordshire, north of London, could have lost his sight without the operation on his pituitary gland at the base of the skull. University College London Hospital used the AI tool to analyse a video feed of the operation as it happened and advise surgeons on how to avoid crucial but hidden vessels and nerves in the brain. It allowed them to safely remove as much of the tumour as possible without touching carotid arteries that supply blood to the brain and the optic nerves that control vision. Ross and Russ, the long-term ambition is to develop a type of chat GPT for surgeons so there can be another expert in the room.
14: Oh, incredible. Gavin, thank you. Well, AI this morning, brilliant Sophie Clemenza, used it to transcribe my appalling handwriting, and it was about 99% accurate. It's International Red Wine Day. Craig Bosworth, listener, has said in his top seven before seven red wine grapes. In a min. Rumour file's open, by the way.
3: 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The White Glove Mover makes moving a breeze. 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
4: It's Brad Arnold from Transport Victoria. Emergency services are turning to a rollover now on the Princes Freeway and Hoppers Crossing, affecting inbound traffic. The incident just before Forsyth Road. Delays, though, getting back towards Snides Roads, allowing an extra 10 to 15 through that stretch. A 15 to 20 minute delay on the M80 Ring Road with a collision just after City Road being cleared now in the left emergency lane. Delays there back towards the Tullamarine Freeway at Alternabound. Delays past the scene on the other side of the roadway. Allow extra time both ways.
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14: International Red Wine Day, Craig Bosworth, listener, top seven before seven red wine grapes. Number seven.
1: Okay.
14: Pinot Noir.
1: I've put a circle around what I reckon is going to be your favourite.
14: The red wine equivalent of someone who says very little but leaves you thinking about them all night. Number six, Grenache. The kind of grape that turns up late, slightly overdressed, and somehow becomes the life of the party.
1: This is good stuff.
14: Number five, Aglianico. A wine who arrives with its boots on and absolutely no intention of taking them off.
1: Haven't heard of it.
14: Oh, yeah, there's a beautiful one made up, Fighting Gully in Victoria.
1: Say it again.
14: Aglianico.
1: Okay, thank you.
14: Can someone look that up, by the way, Fighting Gully? Nebbiolo. Beneath that delicate colour, aromas of tar and roses make it feel like a gothic novel in a glass.
1: I've written that one down as your favourite, fair.
14: Well, it's way up there. Shiraz. Same grape, different passport, very different attitude. Syrah slips into a French tweed jacket. Shiraz arrives in Australian leather.
1: True.
14: Number two, Sangiovese Grosso. The heart of Brunello di Montalcino. Tuscan nobility in a glass. Cultured, composed, and utterly convinced of its own superiority.
1: And the foundation of Chianti.
14: And number one, Cabernet Sauvignon, okay. The grape they serve in heaven, preferably with clouds at room temperature, which caused me...
1: Wow.
14: ...that I looked something up with the help of AI, because I was in the company of a winemaker once who had an opinion of Cabernet Sauvignon, so I searched it. Here is the answer. Amongst mainstream consumers, Cabernet Sauvignon is often viewed as the undisputed king of reds. However, within the circle of wine experts... it occupies a much more nuanced and occasionally polarizing space. But overall, it says, the king. Rumophile time.
0: We want the finest wines available to humanity.
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5: 11 degrees in Melbourne, a shower or two atop today, 17. It's 7 o'clock. Good morning. I'm David Armstrong. Two Melbourne men have been identified as being amongst the 39 Australians missing in the Nepal flood tragedy. 39-year-old mechanical engineer Rakesh Shivaprasad Nayaka from Wantirna South was in a government office just 10 minutes before floods struck the region. 61-year-old Kumar Sampath was on a pilgrimage when he went missing. More than 10,000 police and army personnel are now searching for hundreds of people, more than 500 foreign nationals are caught up in the disaster. These American women have been struggling to get an update on their parents who'd been on a tour group in the area.
6: Woke up and saw that there had been floods, and so we all immediately started calling our parents, no answer. And then we both received an email from the Isha Foundation saying that the floods had hit.
5: Analysis has found toxic chemicals, including radioactive uranium and arsenic, have been found in a popular illegal cigarette brand, the Chinese cigarette Double Happiness, the second biggest brand of cigarettes sold in Australia, has been found to have high levels of heavy metals that cause cancer. The University of Auckland also found the highly carcinogenic element cadmium was 60% higher in Double Happiness than in legal cigarettes. Victorian school students have hacked a new form of fake IDs using a sophisticated mock-up of the My VicRoads app to create digital driver's licenses and then using it to buy alcohol. The bogus IDs look almost identical to the real thing, even replicating the QR code and the hologram previously touted by the state government as key safety features of the platform. VicRoads says it's been alerted to the scam. It is taking steps to shut down the fraudulent website. The Federal Liberal Party president says the Albanese government doesn't have its priorities straight when it comes to veterans. Labor's moving to cap health services at $5,000 a year, sparking concern among current and former personnel. Tony Abbott says we should all be concerned.
7: The only spending that this government has ever been prepared to cut, and there's a lot of wasteful spending, but the only spending they've been prepared to cut is spending on veterans

0: final against the Western Bulldogs at the MCG. Tim English returns for the Dogs. With Collingwood previously known as the close finish specialists, Dogs defender Bailey Dale confident they'll also be able to run out a close game.
1: Collingwood with the close finishes a couple of years ago, and, you know, we're just trying to work on our process in those moments and focusing on, you know, second by second is sort of our attitude. So, yeah, if it comes down to that, hopefully we can execute it as well as we have been.
0: Melbourne's named vice-captain Jack Viney for his first game of the season to take on Carlton tomorrow night. The Blues will be without Will Hayward. That's the latest news and sport.
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4: It's Brad Arnold from Transport Victoria. Two left lanes are closed inbound on the Princes Freeway at Hoppers Crossing just before Forsyth Road after a multi-vehicle collision. Two right lanes remain open past the incident. Speed down to 40. A 10 to 15 minute delay starting just after Snides Road. The cleanup continues on the M80 Ring Road. Still a slow run greens for bound from just after the Tullamarine Freeway up towards the incident, just after City Road, now being cleared for the left emergency lane. If you're on the trains, cancellations now for the Cranbourne and Pakenham train lines. Check the Transport Victoria website.
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0: Cloudy today with showers later, a top of 17. A partly cloudy day tomorrow, 15. And Sunday, cloudy, 15. On the bays, west northwesterlies at 10 knots, turning southerly, waves below a metre. Aspendale, 8. Geelong, 7. In the city, it is 10 degrees. David Armstrong, Melbourne Zone, 3AW.
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8: 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Go on. Rumour confirmed. Yesterday, apparently told us this.
10: Rumour has it there is an app in circulation that is an identical copy of a vehicle governing body that allows underage teens to create their own fake driver's licence.
8: Herald Sun today confirms teenagers at Victorian schools are creating fake digital driver's licences with a phony My Vic Roads app.
9: There we go.
8: Which appears identical to the real thing. What do you got?
9: Well, it's a rumour. Rumour is rumour. I was in a discussion yesterday, which was a bit of a worry in a way. The discussion being, do you know what capital is leaving, as in money is leaving?

0: But guess where it's going?
1: Leaving Victoria?
0: Yeah. Guess where it's going?
1: New Zealand.
0: Argentina. Interesting.
1: Just a quick one from me. And that is, I've been provided with a photograph of a house adjoining the Barwon Heads golf course, which has a flagpole out of the front of it and is currently flying the US flag at half mast in honour of Dolly Parton. We'll get that photo up on our socials immediately. A different kind of side hustle. Welcome.
2: Good morning, boys. This rumour is dead serious. Rumour is fact. A memorial estate in Melbourne South has hired out for the want of a better term, a yet-to-be-planted lawn area for the purpose of the annual Australian Basset Hound Races and Family Fun Day. If nothing else, at least there will be no complaints from the existing residents.
1: Okay, it's an interesting place to have. Mm. Well, it sounds fun.
0: Great fun.
1: But it's in a cemetery. Right, okay. Snow Idea, welcome to the Rumour File.
3: Good morning, gents. Great show. Actual factual rumour. At a prominent snow resort, a young family were boarding the chairlift when the staff failed to secure the young child onto the lift safely. The child is okay, but was dragged 15 metres on the outside of the chair before the emergency stop was activated. The resort has done little to acknowledge or apologise for their safety failure.
1: Okay. We understand the girl was 5 years of age.
0: Yes. How
1: terrifying for a parent.
0: Utterly terrifying. I think we've all been there. Well, you know, many of us would have been there. You know what my mind immediately went to then, Ross? I'm hoping that the person in charge wasn't on their phone.
1: Yeah. Rough treatment. Welcome.
4: G'day, guys. Rumour has it, a local council has signed off on plans to use a $300,000 grant from the state government, funded specifically for dog park upgrades, to cover almost the whole of the dedicated dog park with trees, leaving practically no room for, you know, the dogs to run around.
5: That is not my dog.
1: Interestingly, rough treatment, they only need one tree.
0: Just a lift.
1: Yeah.
0: I know.
1: Don't need 100 of
0: them. They're going to get very excited, aren't they?
1: Right. Right. Good on you, rough treatment, or indeed an aeroplane.
6: A dog at the back of the plane just shat itself.
1: Fused circuit, welcome.
7: Yes, good morning. Rumour has it a prominent moto racing circuit in the Western Port Bay is due to be closed as the wealthy owner looks to develop the circuit into a prestigious golf course and hotel.
0: Okay.
1: There you go.
0: Well, they've no longer got the MotoGP.
1: Right. And I was once told that you need 100 acres for a golf course. I assume that there's more than 100 acres there.
0: You reckon?
1: Band-Aid Fix, welcome.
8: Rumour has it a local council has simply placed bollards around a dead bird on a suburban driveway, with an infectious disease plaguing wildlife and domestic animals roaming the streets. This seems like an accident waiting to happen.
1: Goodness,
8: imagine if that happened at a Crows game at the G.
1: Okay, it's a crow. Well done.
0: Yes.
1: And it is lying on a footpath, and someone has put up, like, crime scene tape around it.
0: Honestly.
1: How long has it been like that?
8: Oh, well, the bollards were put up yesterday. Someone knocked on the door and spoke to my husband, and he was just incredulous.
1: Is that your driveway?
8: In our driveway, yes, yes. He said, would you mind moving the bollards slightly to one side so we can get out?
0: Honestly.
1: What's the plans? What's going to happen with that crow?
8: Funny you should ask. Dead crow, well, raven, gone overnight.
9: Absolutely, they were robbed. Right in front of me. Right in front of me.
1: I want to know how long that crow is going to be surrounded by crime scene tape. Well, like, who's going to be the person who turns up? Is it going to be a scientist?
0: The crow has gone overnight.
1: Right.
0: But are the bollards still there?
8: Cars are still there. I'm sure they'll be there for a good week or so.
1: Good on you. Backup plan. Welcome.
10: G'day, Ross and Russ. This just does my head in, but rumour has it a well-known retailer who has now lent into the mobile data subscription world are now charging almost 30% more on their family plans. And how can a price increase of this magnitude be possible?
1: We've got your email that you got from that mobile phone company. I've put it into Gemini AI and asked it. It's done a massive analysis. Would you like to know its recommendations for you, backup plan?
10: Would.
1: Okay, and you tell us whether this describes you or not. If you're six, you've got six services on it?
10: I do.
1: It's a family plan? If your six services do not need 270 gigabytes of data and don't strictly require all those international inclusions, breaking away from the family plan and setting up individual low-cost prepaid plans via things like Woolworths Everyday Mobile or similar, will almost certainly save you well under that $160 mark.
0: Yeah, but what about under $125?
1: However, if you do use massive amounts of data across those six phones and rely on the Telstra network coverage, $160 split six ways is still technically comparative.
0: Uh-huh.
1: So, in other words, the Empire needs to fight back.
0: Precisely.
1: Right. Well, like I did when I got that my bank told me my credit card charge was going up and I just cancelled the card and cut it up. Does that give you a start on working an alternatives backup plan?
10: Oh, it does, you know, but I have that plan for the kids, you know, and also one for work, and it just worked out well. I've had it for years and years, and just to put it up like that and only next month, I just think is unfathomable.
0: Yeah.
1: Yeah. And I reckon when you get things, like when that listener said that his car insurance had gone up, was it 34%?
0: Well, let's call it 30%.
1: What you do is you go, no.
0: No.
1: No.
0: That's right.
1: No, I'm going elsewhere.
0: Well, that's what I should have done yesterday when I went to across the road to the supermarket there. Mm. There's definitely a 30% premium on the back of it, calling it Metro.
1: And our campaign is called...
11: I'm as mad as hell, and I'm not going to take this anymore!
0: Good.
1: Incorrectly reported. Welcome.
12: G'day. The reports of one football club asking for female staff members to not work at the pub they attended on Monday is being incorrectly reported.
1: In other words, you're saying the pub did not ask their female staff not to work. Mm-hmm. Okay. Thank you. No play today. No good. No good. Blue Hoodie Hero, welcome.
13: Welcome. With the change of fortunes of a certain AFL team, thanks to a blue hoodie hero, excitement has reached Vietnam with a supporter over there going out on. Apparently, there's a tourist attraction where you can go on floating pontoons. He has commandeered their karaoke PA system and blasted the blues theme. Full volume with the locals dancing in the pontoons.
0: Wonderful.
1: Okay, we are set the scene before we hear audio, Damien. Mm-hmm. We are being shown video of a man who clearly must be Australian standing on a pontoon of some type in a river of some type or a bay where there are loads of other craft surrounded by what appears to be Vietnamese locals.
0: That's it.
1: And he is providing them with the following musical entertainment.
14: We are the
1: There's a local dancing.
0: He's right into it.
1: He's right into it. He's going right on with it.
0: The closer Aussies get to the equator.
1: Shower or two, top of 17. It is 11 degrees. It's 16 after 7.
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17: It's Brad from Transport Victoria. Two left lanes are closed inbound on the Princes Freeway at Hoppers Crossing just before Forsyth Road following an earlier multi-vehicle collision. Emergency services guiding traffic into the right lanes that remain open. Speed down to 40. Delays from just after Snides Road adding an extra 15 to 20 through that stretch after you passed at a clear run up onto the Westgate Freeway. Improving traffic on the M80 Ring Road, Greensbabout between the Tullamarine Freeway and City Road following an earlier collision. All lanes now open. The Tullamarine Freeway clear run to and from Melbourne Airport.
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1: 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Almost 4 in 5 teachers have been exposed to misogyny at schools in an Australian first study. Dr. Stephanie Westcott, Faculty of Education. Doctor, if that is so, where is it coming from?
20: Thank you so much for having me on, first of all. So in our survey, we looked at 3 sources of that behaviour, students, parents, and colleagues.
0: And?
20: And we found that, it was coming significantly from each source, but largely, and the majority of that behaviour was coming from students, which is something that wasn't surprising to us, given that we have been looking into this topic for the last 3 years, and teachers are pretty consistently telling us that things are getting worse. Student behaviour is getting significantly worse.
1: Okay, so what is generating this? I asked young Sophie, who works here, and her initial response was Andrew Tate.
20: Mm. Yeah. Well, it's interesting that she said that. The first time we looked into this, we were looking specifically at Andrew Tate. Now we talk about a broader movement, which is known as the Manosphere, which some of your listeners might have heard of. But what we're referring to there is online content creators across multiple platforms, might be TikTok or YouTube, might be Instagram, that make content that is hostile towards women and girls. It is anti-feminist. There is a lot of male supremacy content in there, and we know that that is programmed to find its way to boys and young men. They don't actually have to search for it.
1: At what age?
20: As soon as they've made an account and said that that account belongs to a man or to a young man.
1: So 12 or 13.
0: Yeah.
20: Yeah, if that's how old they are when they begin.
1: Generally speaking, I think kids get a mobile phone in year 7.
20: I think it could be younger. So in our report, we also asked primary teachers, and they are significantly concerned about the behaviour of boys in primary school as well. So lots of teachers are now saying around grade 5, students are becoming misogynistic at that age.
0: So Doctor, in the Manosphere, are students literally given a guidebook?
20: Yeah, that's a really good way to put it. It is an instruction manual on how to hate other people, but also yourself. It is very disparaging of men and boys, and it tells them that in order to have any value at all, you have to be, you have to look a certain way, you have to be wealthy, and you have to treat the people around you with contempt. It is awful for men and boys as well.
1: Okay, so does it need to go on the school curriculum?
20: That's a great suggestion. We've got respect for relationships already, but that's not broadly taken up in the way that we would hope. But we also suggest that it's really important to teach kids to look at this stuff critically and to ask, who is making this content and who is benefiting from it, from making me feel this way? What's their motive?
1: Yeah.
20: And asking those questions so that they're not so, so easily exploited by it.
0: So, Doctor, of course, this is on the day or the day after Meta in the US is being fined for contributing to, or maybe even driving, you know, poor mental health. So is that enough, just being fined?
20: No, I think we need far greater regulations, and we've called on the government in our recommendations to do just that. So we want them to intervene in the harm that we know is occurring. We know that we've got the social media delay, but, you know, there are lots of issues with the implementation of that. So we're talking about algorithms specifically. That is where the harm occurs.
1: Good on you, Doctor. Dr. Stephanie Westcott.
0: Yeah. Well, they make money out of it. I mean, this is the thing, which, you know, like when you
1: it's
0: actually...
1: The motivation.
0: The motivation is money.
1: There was a newspaper article this morning which mentions in passing a brand of Chinese cigarette called Double Happiness.
0: Yes, it does, yes.
1: Right, which naturally we have turned that into the following. Out of 7:30, how could you double your happiness? 133693. It's a really interesting exercise. It takes a bit of thought.
0: That's right.
1: But when you, it's a bit of introspection. How could you double your happiness?
0: So here's a thought for you.
1: 133693.
0: The plane arrives more than on time and your bag's first out.
1: That would double my happiness. See, if you're a St Kilda supporter, would winning a St Kilda flag would more than double your happiness, wouldn't it?
0: Yes.
1: And taking a break now would double Damien's happiness.
2: Census night was Tuesday the 11th of August. There's still time to complete. In the census, every answer matters. Authorised by the Australian Bureau of Statistics, Canberra.
17: It's Brad from Transport Victoria. Two left lanes remain closed. Citybound on the Prince's Freeway through Hoppers Crossing with a collision to clear just before Forsyth Road. Two right lanes remain open. Around a 15 to 20 minute delay, nearly back to Stides Road. Allow that extra time heading through that stretch. Clear run up towards the Westgate from there. Inbound delays continue. City build on Ballarat Road and Footscray heading up towards Moore Street. Two left lanes are currently blocked and the M80 Ring Road still easing Greensborough between the Tullamarine Freeway and Sydney Road after an earlier multi-vehicle collision.
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25: We have a game of football tonight, which we couldn't have had last year, but for the introduction of the wild card round. Western Bulldogs v Collingwood, 7:35 MCG. I need the name of a player who represented both clubs. He also represented two other clubs. He wore the same number with all four clubs, which is highly unlikely and probably never happened before. He kicked a lot of goals and he wasn't 6 foot tall. His name, please.
1: 133693.
25: Who wins the game?
0: Yeah. Come on.
25: Who would you absolutely trust most out of these two sides?
0: A good question. Probably Collingwood.
25: Yeah, based on
0: just consistently winning.
25: And what the Bulldogs have done, what the Bulldogs have been doing recently.
0: Yeah, true.
25: So they're quite similar with their DNA, Russ, if you like.
0: True, yep.
25: They've had injury problems both sides throughout the year,
0: mm-hmm.
25: And still have. Probably, you know, Tom Liberatore, you'd like him on your side tonight in the trenches, but yeah. Probably Collingwood more so than the Bulldogs. You've got the two best players in the game, arguably, in Nick Dacos and Marcus Bontempelli on display.
0: We can't have
25: a draw anymore, can you? Those things don't exist.
0: In the finals?
25: That went out some years ago. Yeah. We had North Melbourne Hawthorn was the first game. But when the best three players on the ground, Roscoe, in the 1990s were who?
1: Wayne Carey.
25: Tick.
1: John Platten.
25: Tick.
1: Darren Jarman?
25: I'm going to say Darren. I reckon they were clearly the best three.
0: Probably.
25: Yeah, I reckon
1: that's
25: game.
1: What happened? North Melbourne kicked with the wind in the last quarter.
25: Oh, here we go.
1: It was a draw. It was a draw. So they played extra time.
25: And North Melbourne,
1: North
25: again.
1: Melbourne kicked with the wind again.
25: I'd forgotten about that, but I knew there was something. I couldn't think what it was. Hey, I'm tipping Collingwood, but okay. I'm just passion meter 9.5.
0: Oh, yeah.
25: I'm so excited about the wildcard round now. Thank you, Andrew Dillon.
1: Swanee.
25: And Swanee?
0: Yeah.
25: Yeah, exactly. That's just it now is a sensible decision, looking back on it. Now, tomorrow night,
0: tomorrow
25: what do we
0: night.
25: Got? Oh, just on the Bulldogs, James O'Donnell is now getting a fair bit of recognition, yeah,
0: mm-hmm.
25: as a tall defender. And I just read this morning where he came to footy from a very unusual route, given he was a cricketer. Check the under-12 Australian championships and see who represented Victoria at under-12 level.
0: Oh, okay.
25: You'll see the name James O'Donnell.
1: And then ask footy or cricket?
25: Footy.
1: Yeah.
25: Then ask the five coaches after when they sat down to pick who they thought would go on to play AFL footy, which they typically did.
0: Yeah.
25: Cadell Duke being one of them, who is a mate of mine. They all wrote down James O'Donnell. He was a little kid, very good on baller.
0: Yeah.
25: He then got tall, spindly, like a you know young giraffe or foal.
1: As Scotty Clayton says, it's easier to put on weight than skill.
25: And James has come through really well. It's tomorrow night, Melbourne. Oh, Jack Vardy comes back for his first game of the year.
0: Right, mate.
25: Wade Dirksen, so unlucky for Carlton. So unlucky for Nick Hayne coming in. Look, I love what Melbourne's done this year, and I love watching them. And
0: yeah.
25: I don't care what where people thought they were going to finish at the start of this year. I care about the brand of football they play, which Stephen King's implemented. And there's a lot of excitement going forward. And Max Gawn doesn't look like he's going anywhere. Mm. But Carlton's got the momentum. So I'm tipping Carlton.
0: Mm-hmm.
25: Number 44 he wore, he played for... You got that?
1: No, Damien told me.
25: Ah.
1: I saw him do his knee at Waverley once.
25: Oh,
1: it was
25: shock.
1: Awful.
25: I'm going to say 1990 against Collingwood. Oh. Richard Osmond, could he play footy? Play for Fitzroy, Collingwood... Sydney. So Fitzroy, Sydney, Collingwood Bulldogs.
1: Wow.
25: Yeah, don't know exactly. Who knew that? Who else knew that?
1: Tim Holland from East Melbourne. Righto, this is a good exercise in introspection.
0: Yeah.
1: What would double your happiness? 133-693. What would double your happiness? Go on, Ando, have a think. Don't throw the racket out. I'm frightened.
25: Unfortunately, my first thoughts aren't always the appropriate ones, right?
1: Yeah, I knew it. You could see that look on your face. 7:30, AW.
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4: 11 degrees in Melbourne, a shower or two atop today, 17 at 7:30. Good morning. I'm David Armstrong. Australian officials are arriving in Nepal amid the desperate search for those missing in the flood-ravaged country. The number of Aussies unaccounted for in the disaster has now increased to 39 families at home waiting for any updates on their loved ones. More than 10,000 Nepalese police and military personnel now working to find hundreds of locals and foreign nationals still missing. Foreign Minister Penny Wong says it is a massive and challenging situation.
5: We've got about 20 people on the ground. We are providing more assistance in terms of rapid response team to help with the humanitarian response and also more consular officers. We'll build on that over the coming days.
4: The Australian government's announced a $5 million assistance package to help with recovery efforts. One Nation is proposing a panel of everyday Victorians to deliver tougher sentences to youth offenders. Leader Warren Pickering says he'll establish a panel of citizens and legal experts to examine whether sentences handed down by the courts fit the crime on a case-by-case basis. It will also be empowered to discipline judges who give youth offenders a slap on the wrist. Well, a phony MyVicRoads app is helping Victorian school students create fake IDs and using them to buy booze. Here's Madeline Burke.
6: Teenagers at Victorian schools are reportedly using a fake MyVicRoads app to create digital driver's licences with their own photos and false dates of birth, allowing some to buy alcohol while underage. The Herald Sun reports the bogus IDs can look almost identical to the real thing, even replicating the QR code and hologram previously touted by the state government as key safety features of its platform. VicRoads says it has been alerted to the scam and is taking steps to shut down the fraudulent website. Madeline Burke, Melbourne.
4: A copper thief has been caught hiding in the roof of a property at Sunbury overnight. Police entered the abandoned property on Horn Street after reports of a break-in around 1:30. They found a 49-year-old woman in the roof space, a toolbox and multiple piles of copper were left in the hallway. Well, a Queensland man arrested in Bali over a public sex act is set to be deported back to Australia today. Locals have performed a cleansing ceremony in North Kuta, where the act took place. Wayan Sadyana warning other visitors against doing the same.
7: I do understand it's kind of accidentally, because they are drunk, just came back from Beach Club, we really expect that this kind of situation not happening again.
4: In finance, Wall Street is up 105 points. The dollar, 71.95 US.
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4: Bulldogs ruck Tim English returns for tonight's wildcard final against Collingwood, and Aaron Norton will line up for the blockbuster of the G after hurting his ankle. The Magpies regain Isaac Quaynor and Pat Lipinski. Melbourne has named vice-captain Jack Viney for his first game of the season to take on Carlton tomorrow night. After playing just one VFL game to build match fitness, the Blues will be without Will Hayward while Nick Haynes comes back in. More than $1 million was raised for the Australian Prostate Centre in last night's Legends game, with Buddy Franklin, Dustin Martin and Gary Ablett Jr. among the retired stars taking part. Melbourne Storm belted the Broncos 46-20 last night as last year's grand finalist trialled the NRL's kickoff rule. Aussie golfer Minwoo Lee has fired 8-under to take an early two-shot lead. Round one, the Tour Championship in Atlanta. That's the latest news and sports.
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17: It's Brad Arnold from Transport Victoria. If you're going in from Melbourne's west on the Princes Freeway, a Melbourne-bound collision in Hoppers Crossing just before Forsyth Road. Two left lanes currently closed. The clean-up continues. Delays starting at Snides Road, adding an extra 20 to 25 through that stretch. The southbound delays in Blackburn South on Middleborough Road with a collision just after Fulton Road. But the left lane currently closed by police and tow trucks. And the clean-up continues on Ballarat Road and Footscray just before Moore Street, with tow trucks picking up a car after an earlier collision.
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4: Cloudy, there'll be showers later in the day, a top of 17. A partly cloudy day tomorrow, 15. And Sunday, cloudy, 15. On the bays today, west-northwesterlies, 10 knots, turning southerly with waves below a metre. At Broadmeadows, 10. Viewbank, 8. And in the city, it's 11 degrees. David Armstrong, Melbourne Zone, 3AW.

0: was like that album that a listener, I think, suggested, or Arno suggested to us, called Rockstars, in which he does, is it 16 duets? Something like that? A vast number. Dolly. There's a reference to a Chinese cigarette brand in the paper this morning called Double Happiness.
1: Yeah.
0: 133693.
1: They're not good for you.
0: How can you know? They're much worse than the ordinary stuff.
1: The single happiness.
0: We want to know how could you double your happiness?
1: Mm-hmm. Right.
0: Actually, sit down with a pen and a paper, and once you get air to steam up.
1: I've got one for you.
0: I've got five. Yeah. What's your one?
1: Well, I think it's rather wonderful if you get upgraded on a plane and then there's no one next door to you.
0: Okay, that doubles your happiness?
1: That doubles your happiness.
0: Okay.
1: A meeting gets cancelled and then no one puts a Zoom in the calendar?
0: Is there anything better than having a meeting cancelled?
1: I'll put that one in for you.
0: Oh, that's just the most glorious news sometimes. Yeah. I'm sorry, I have to cancel today's meeting. Oh, I want to run around, right, with balloons and streamers. Sophie, the boss, has been doing such a brilliant job.
1: Yeah.
0: You surveyed the troops. What do they say?
2: So my one is, if every time you cracked an egg, it had double the yolk, so you'd have double the eggs that you buy.
1: Well done.
2: Saving money.
1: Yes.
2: And then Damo is if he had two stomachs so he could double his intake in ice cream.
1: And chocolate.
2: Yeah. Six names is she would like to be double in height and she'd be a lot happier. Cause
0: she'd be tall if she was double in height.
1: Yeah.
0: Right, she'd be 10 feet tall. 10 feet, six names, eh? All right, here's a few from 133693. Come on, join Julie and Michael, folks. Have a think about it. A bit of introspection.
1: Okay.
0: It's actually good fun.
1: Mm-hmm.
0: If my happiness would be doubled, if the 12 past 10 a.m. train from Southern Cross to Warrnambool
1: yes.
0: became the 12 past 9 a.m.
1: I can see
0: train.
1: That.
0: That would seriously double my happiness. That would mean that I would be able to go at
1: and the escalator,
0: 10 past 9, not 10 past 10.
1: And the escalator works together.
0: Oh, don't worry about that. If the repairs to the escalators on platforms 9 and 10 at Southern Cross could finally be completed.
1: That'd be nice. That'd double all of our happiness.
0: Right. If breakfast radio started at noon.
1: Good point.
0: Right. And finally,
1: uh-huh.
0: My happiness would be doubled if I could find a way to stop my email program requiring me to have a subject line.
1: Oh,
0: right. It goes, you haven't got a subject line. Well, I don't care. Don't tell me what to do. 133 69. And believe me, I've gone to AI and mm-hmm. I've said, is there a way?
1: Mm-hmm.
0: It's quite clever AI.
1: Oh yeah.
0: I said, is there a way for me to stop my emails requiring me to have a subject line of the email?
1: Mm-hmm.
0: And it said, no. Mm. It said, just push send twice.
1: And?
0: It works. 133693. How could you double your happiness? Come on, folks. Double our happiness by giving us a call on a Friday. 133693. Julie.
3: Yes.
0: How could you double your happiness?
3: If my husband has got 28 cars, so if he sold 14, I'd be very happy.
1: 28 cars?
0: Yeah. Where does he keep them?
3: Well, we're on property, but I don't live there very much because of them. So he's got a big shed.
1: Okay.
3: And some are outside as well.
1: Yeah.
0: Righto.
1: I know about those sorts of relationships, Julie.
3: But apparently their assets and everything I buy are liabilities.
0: Oh, there you go. Julie, thank you very much. Now, Julie doesn't live on the property because of the 28 cars.
1: That's right. That's right.
0: And would like him to sell some of them.
1: And then what would happen?
0: And she would go back and live in the property.
1: Do you think?
0: Mm. So my idea is the prospect of the husband selling any cars. In the words of Monty Python, is somewhat dissipated.
1: You need to see the invite, Ross.
0: Michael, how can you double your happiness?
4: Yeah, it's a pretty simple one, fellas. Instead of a two-day weekend, we'll have a four-day one, thanks.
1: Okay.
0: Yeah. Is it not the ACTU's policy is a four-day working week, two of which would be working from home?
1: Well, in Victoria...
0: I'm not putting words in their mouth, I don't think.
1: In Victoria, that's potentially the case, although that legislation hasn't gone through.
0: And that would, Michael and Russell, if my arithmetic is correct...
1: Mm-hmm.
0: would result in it being tipped on its head. You would have 5 days at home and 2 at work.
1: But what do you do?
0: Yes. What do you do?
1: This is the thing which I just find...
0: Rosetta, how can you double your happiness?
5: Good morning, gents. I could easily double my happiness if my Bulldogs win tonight by 1 point and then we go on to win the flag.
1: Oh, there we go. That's double happiness right there.
0: Rosetta,
1: mm-hmm.
0: I barrack for a different team from you, but if we had beaten Collingwood by 1 point 2 weeks ago, my happiness
1: yes.
0: would be well and truly doubled.
1: Yeah, that's true.
0: Because we would be playing Sydney, not Fremantle.
1: What about finding some cash in your trousers and then your trousers fit?
0: Well, that's just sensational. Therese, how can you double your happiness?
6: Good morning. I've doubled my happiness when I've gone to buy something reduced with price and then you go to the pay and they tell you there's a further reduction.
1: Oh, perfect.
0: Yeah. Right. Well, that's not exactly on trend at the moment.
1: We're on fight-back mode here, aren't we, Ross?
0: We're in fight-back mode, mm-hmm. right? And I have cut and pasted and will email the listener with the price rise on his mobile account the full response of AI for what options are available to him because... We're as mad as hell and we're not going to take it anymore.
1: Exactly. A 30% price rise is not on.
0: Janine.
7: Hello. How are you guys?
0: Good.
7: Good. I've doubled my happiness having my children and grandchildren within 15 minutes of me.
0: Do they live a fair way away, do they?
7: I've got one in Adelaide with 2 grandsons. I'm on my way to Lilydale now to babysit from Sandhurst, 45-minute drive. I do that once a week. And one really close, which is lovely. But 6 friends, 6 sons in 6 years, and I'd love to have them right near me.
1: Nice.
0: Good on you, Janine. Yeah. I had lunch yesterday with a bunch of beauty young blokes from school, Damien. blokes I went to school with. And I was talking to them about their kids. Gee, a lot of them live overseas and interstate.
1: Yes.
0: Is that becoming a thing?
1: I think it's always been a thing.
0: Always been a thing?
1: I do. I do like the idea of a 15-minute family. It's nice.
0: Colin, what would double your happiness?
8: Retirement. I'm 70 years old and still working, so I need to make the jump.
0: Right, and are you not retired because financially you're not able to, or you can't break the emotional nexus with work?
8: It's the latter, yeah. With the, yeah
0: well, it's a big commitment. It's a big jump. Mind you, Colin, I saw a neurologist a couple of years ago at a birthday party that Russell and I were at, and I looked at him and I said, Stephen, how old are you?
1: Mm-hmm.
0: He said, I'm 75. I said, you look incredible. Yeah. He looked at me and he said, never retire.
1: I'm with him.
0: Kevin, what would double your happiness?
9: G'day, boys. G'day, boys. How are you?
0: Yeah, good.
9: Yeah, I had a special birthday during the week, and I received lots of texts, but hardly or probably 4 or 5 birthday cards, is very disappointing because I look forward to birthday cards.
1: Yeah, bring them back.
0: Handwriting. Bring back handwriting.
1: Oh, yeah.
9: Yeah. Yeah. I mean, I tend to be 7-0, and as I said, lots of texts, but not many birthday cards. What's doing with the Australia Post?
0: Well, I had a birthday recently, Kevin, and one of my children bought me a notebook, a pen, a book about how good dads are.
1: Oh, cute.
0: A book about great sports stadiums of Australia, and a birthday card.
1: It's
10: lemon chicken.
0: With nothing written on it.
1: That was your gift.
0: Here's a card. Dino.
11: G'day, guys. Going to the Italian Grand Prix and Ferrari winning.
0: Oh, you're going to Monza, eh? It's something about...
1: That'd be spectacular, Dino.
0: Dino, Monza or Monaco? You've got a preference for...
11: Monza.
0: Oh, you're a D-I-N-O, aren't you?
11: Of course I am.
0: Yeah. You're on the screen as a D-E-A-N-O.
1: Right.
0: But I worked out you're a D-I-N-O.
1: Apart from the Vista, is Monaco any good as a race?
0: No, it's boring.
1: Right, exactly.
0: No, it's like you go around the single file. But have you ever been to Monaco?
1: Yes.
0: Oh, it's pretty nice.
1: Exactly, I know.
0: Good on you, Dina. 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
0: Shower 2, top of 17, 10 degrees now at 13 to 8. And

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1: It's Brad Arnold from Transport Victoria. A 20 to 25 minute delay in from Melbourne's west. The collision to clear. Melbourne bound on the Princes Freeway just before Forsyth Road. Two left lanes currently closed. Two right lanes remain open past emergency services. Delays now back before Stides Road. Got a breakdown to look out for inbound on the Tullamarine Freeway. That's affecting traffic heading up towards the core. The freeway allows some extra time with that vehicle in the left emergency lane. And the left lane remains closed inbound on Ballarat Road in Footscray just before Moore Street after an earlier collision.
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11: 10 to 8, get on this. Artificial informs me the reason she recorded that Rockstars album is because she had been nominated for the Rock and Roll Hall of Fame and felt it would be inappropriate to receive the award without having done a rock and roll record. So she made one. We all know that these, mostly Chinese cigarettes,
12: yep,
11: that come into this country, are selling because they are so much cheaper.
12: That's right.
11: Than the brands that are subject to taxes.
12: It's 10 million revenue a week in black market tobacco.
11: But Dr. Nick Coatsworth joins us, Nine Network's medical expert. Is it true, Doctor, these imported cigarettes are full of really dangerous stuff?
13: Morning, gents. Well, cigarettes in general are fully dangerous stuff, but I was full of dangerous stuff, but I was very surprised to see that these illegal cigarettes, in terms of the heavy metals that we know are in all cigarettes, and that's cadmium, arsenic, these are found in all the orders of magnitude, so 10 times and higher quantities in the illegal cigarettes. So I did a bit of research on this to see if this study was replicated in earlier studies, and it certainly has been. This is actually a very common phenomenon that I was unaware of until I was approached to comment on this for an article in the Herald Sun that's come out today.
12: So Doctor, it's interesting. It triggers a thought. So we've all been wondering why the government's done nothing on the excise, but actually why hasn't the government done anything with regard to warning people about the health risks with black market cigarettes?
13: Well, that's the extraordinary thing. And I think, you know, the many balls that are being dropped here, actually telling people about the content of illegal cigarettes and illegal vapes is probably one of the most egregious, because people are turning to these products because they're available, they're cheap, and they don't have an awareness of, firstly, how dangerous they are in terms of the content. I mean, I said arsenic and cadmium. I didn't say the big one, which was uranium. I mean, there's uranium in these plants, in this tobacco, because the plants are being grown in old mine sites. And I mean, if people knew that, would it help them? Would it help them stop smoking? Well, it might. But I think the other imperative that it creates for us is that we've got to get that legal product back to a state where it's more affordable, and then concentrate on people getting off the smokes. And I think, you know, we've had two parliamentary reports in 2 weeks, one from New South Wales, one from the Coalition federally, and we've had the Victorian politicians in increasing numbers call for the excise to be reduced. I really think it's time the federal government's got to move on this.
11: So, yeah, well, someone's got to... Why is no one being arrested for selling these cigarettes? I mean, is it the job of the police or is it the job of the health department? But clearly nothing's been done.
13: Well, the Australian Border Force, in their submissions to the parliamentary inquiries, they will often talk about the number of sticks seized in the millions and billions. And that's fine. But at the same time, they make it very clear that enforcement will not be the only thing that we can, that will get us out of this mess. Mm. And so, yes, it's great to have these big seizures. It's great to show the TGA as some sort of CSI-type organisation getting out there in tight T-shirts and busting people. So that all that's important. We want the enforcement. But if the Border Force and the Federal Police are telling us that enforcement is not enough, then we should listen.
11: Good on you, Doctor.
12: Yeah.
11: Dr. Nick Coatsworth.
12: Getting out there in tight T-shirts.
11: Yeah, I know. We have... Some people not suited to tight T-shirts. Instant Radio Solutions time, 133-693. First question, what should double happiness actually be called? 133-693.
12: Right.
11: Got a couple of minutes each to work on that. It's 6 to 8 on AW.
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1: Brad from Transport Victoria. A 25 to 30 minute delay now for the Princes Freeway, Melbourne bound through Hoppers Crossing and Werribee, with a multi-vehicle collision being cleared up just before Forsyth Road. Two left lane to close. The brakes coming on just before Snides Road. A couple of breakdowns to clear on our freeways as well. Inbound on the Tullamarine Freeway. Delays past Essendon Airport with the breakdown being cleared from the left emergency lane. And there's a breakdown on the M80 Ring Road. That's affecting Altona bound traffic heading past the Western Highway. Left lane currently closed.
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26: Good morning, guys. If I'm coming from Geelong into the city, it's not a straight road. When the traffic report says point for bend, which bend is it? There's about 20 bends.
11: Okay, great question. Can you help Gary? If this is the Point Cook Bend, which bend are they talking about? Righto, we've got to come up with a new name for Double Happiness.
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11: Sayonara?
12: Yeah, double bypass.
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27: 11 degrees in Melbourne, a shower or two atop today, 17. It's 8 o'clock. Good morning. I'm David Armstrong. Vigils have been held around the country as Australian families wait desperately for news of family members caught in the flash flooding in Nepal. 39 Aussies now among the hundreds of foreign nationals still unaccounted for. Thousands of rescue personnel are searching flooded areas. The death toll has climbed close to 400. Fears it will rise significantly. UNICEF's Joe English says they have teams on the ground, but it's a massive operation ahead.
28: In some places, the floodwater rose by 9 metres, almost 30 feet in 30 minutes. A foot a minute. So you can imagine for a child who may be 3 feet or 4 feet tall, in a matter of minutes, the water is already above their heads.
27: A 24-year-old woman's blown more than 3.5 times the legal alcohol limit after failing to give way to a police unit at Albert Park. Police were patrolling Canterbury Road around 3 this morning when an SUV pulled in front of them. The vehicle was intercepted, the driver breath tested, the reading of 0.179. The South Yarra woman's licence has been suspended, her vehicle impounded. Almost 4 in 5 teachers have been exposed to misogyny at school, including being the subject of a rape, marry, kill game by male students. Research shows almost 90% of teachers blame the so-called manosphere for influencing student attitudes and behaviours. Dr. Stephanie Westcott carried out the research. She says the internet's to blame.
29: Online content creators across multiple platforms, might be TikTok or YouTube, might be Instagram, that make content that is hostile towards women and girls. It is anti-feminist.
27: Another veteran Labor MP has called it quits ahead of the November election. Marie Edwards, currently Speaker of the Lower House, will not recontest Bendigo West in November. Well, a Queensland mum has given birth to twins, but only one of the babies is biologically hers. 9's Andrea Crothers explains.
0: She's in a whiteboard to get through this one. So a 27-year-old woman, she agrees to be a surrogate mum for another couple. Their embryo is implanted in her in April last year. But at the same time, she accidentally falls pregnant to her husband. They go for the scans. They discover there's twins. Genetic testing shows that the girl belongs to the other couple, while the boy is biologically theirs. So she gives birth in November last year, but then comes the legal hitch. So under Queensland's surrogacy laws, birth siblings in multiple births can't be separated. So it was up to a court to decide if these two babies could continue on growing in their separate households. The court eventually decided that, look, because they were conceived separately, they were indeed separate. So the couple themselves, they actually had no dispute between them and intend on having these children grow up as part of each other's lives.
27: In finance, Wall Street's up 105, the dollar, 71.95 US.
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6: It's Brad from Transport Victoria. Around a 15-minute delay still for the Princes Freeway through Hoppers Crossing, heading up towards Forsyth Road, with a collision being cleared from the left lane. Three lanes now getting through, but delays still pushing back towards Snides Road. There's delays southbound of the South Gippsland Freeway. A collision just after the Princes Highway. Left lane's currently blocked. Delays on the approach and slowing traffic north. Northbound past the scene. At a section of City Road and Brunswick's closed to traffic between Moreland Road and Albion Street for works. Use Nicholson Street or Melville Road instead.
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10: A cloudy day. There'll be showers later, a top of 17. A partly cloudy day tomorrow, 15. And Sunday, cloudy, 15. On the bays, west, northwesterlies, 10 knots, turning southerly with waves below a metre. At the airport, 10. At Sandringham, 11. In the city, it is 11 degrees. David Armstrong, Melbourne's own 3AW.
5: 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Add a little rise and shine to your morning and fly through Macca's for a Birdie's Brekkie Meal, but only for a limited time.
11: 7 minutes after a busy half hour. It's time for
5: Word of the Week.
12: Oh, well, everybody's heard about the word. Word of the Week.
11: Word of the Week is
13: love bomb.
11: Love bomb. Because you and I had the same reaction. It was used in the paper this morning, and we had to get the assistance of Sophie Sixnames.
13: Or young people.
11: Yes, on the program to explain to us what being love bombed meant.
13: And can you explain it to us now?
11: I think it's where someone exaggeratedly sort of makes you feel good about yourself and tells you how much they love you, but they, in the words of Bruce McAvaney, they're putting icing on the cake.
13: Well done.
11: And it's time for
13: has to be Dolly Parton.
11: Dolly Parton, the great.
13: Well,
11: the great Dolly Parton.
13: As I said to you, Ross, I mean, I've always known that she was terrific, but as a result of being in this studio with you over the last number of years, you have made me realise just how great.
11: A giant. Sound Low Medal from Damien Tardio, number 5.
14: I'm now teeing off the 9th. Here we go. Yeah, good shot down the left.
13: Of course it was.
11: That was Mark Allen playing golf. Is there a better sound in worlds? Oh, maybe when Travis Head hit that pull shot.
13: Yes.
11: Last year. Oh, man.
13: Mark Waugh, sound of the ball on bat.
11: Very good.
13: Very good.
11: Well, it is the sound low medal, I guess.
13: Mm-hmm.
11: Number 4.
15: And as Shane Healy used to say, I'll paint the picture for you.
16: Paint the picture here.
17: I'll paint the picture this morning.
11: That was Kiara Parker.
13: Yeah, wonderful.
11: Number 3.
18: Promoter One Nation are calling for a new arena within the Melbourne Park precinct. One Nation
10: claims Marvel and Amy Park are not

0: the King's Guard came out to Melbourne and played at a venue, those sorts of songs, would you go and watch it?
1: It would depend on the price.
0: $40.
1: $40, yes.
0: This, number one, this hasn't been played on this program this week, but it is in, I've got no idea what this is, but it is undoubtedly the sound of the week.

0: let it come to life.
1: And you know that I wrote that song, you know, with my nails.
0: 9 to 5, what a way to make a living, Barry.
2: Very good. Was that with me?
3: It's fingernails.
2: No.
3: No. Because you did interview Dolly Parton.
2: Well, Damon says I did.
3: Yeah. What about pouring yourself a cup of ambition?
2: Yeah, great.
3: Oh, what a line.
2: But I did interview Jane Fonda, who was in that movie, and said that after the lunch break one day, Dolly turned up and said, what do you think? I've just written this song. The movie was called 9 to 5, and she wrote a song called 9 to 5, and Jane Fonda said, the moment I heard it, I knew the movie was going to be a hit because of the song.
3: Mm-hmm.
2: By Friday, prediction results. 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Why would you go anywhere else? We have cash to give away.
3: Ross, you said that you will have worked out what 36 out of 160 is percentage-wise. I think you did that, didn't you?
2: Yeah, that's a hell of an achievement. That is 22.5% of all Melbourne Cup winners.
3: Mm-hmm.
2: It was a horse with 7 letters in its name. You said the AFL will announce that the grand final sprint will be a competition between Chinese robots.
3: Nice idea,
2: not yet.
3: Tony said Ben Carroll, the Premier, will give every licensed driver in Victoria a bag of tartar filled potholes.
2: No, but he should. $350 for you, Tony. Pauline said, due to excessive costs, the Victorian government will hand over the Grand Prix to Glasgow. You can have 200, Pauline. That's beautifully created.
3: I reckon. Jerry said Jamie Graham will be the new coach of Essendon. Jamie Graham.
2: Mark McVeigh is. That's 550 in my thing. Jeanette said the Vic government will rename the Cadell Evans Great Ocean Road. We'll rename it the Tour de Pothole. That is $150 for you, Jeanette.
3: Jeanette, definitely.
2: The Blind Factory. 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Why would you go anywhere else? That phone number is 13 Blinds.
3: I forgot. Peak of the week, 7 letters Farlap. I thought that was a great story.
2: Yeah, they initially was F-A-R-L-A-P, and they changed it to Tom Berlinson told us, P-H-A-R-L-A-P, so it had 7 letters. This was a rumour file yesterday. Rumour confirmed in the Herald Sun today. Teenagers at Victorian schools are creating fake digital driver's licences with a phony My Vic Roads app that makes them appear identical to the real thing.
3: Yeah, of course.
2: As a result, they are purchasing alcohol despite being underage. Mark Voss,
3: hey,
2: CEO for Cyber Impact. Mark, good morning to you.
4: Good morning.
2: How easy is what's in it for the people who create it?
4: So the people that create it, they're not monetizing the app. So there's really nothing in it for them. It's probably potentially even school kids that have created the app. We don't know who's behind it.
2: Yeah.
4: And the important thing is, as you said, Vic Roads itself hasn't been hacked. That's point number one. And point number two is, the driver's license will look identical to on the phone. We're not talking about plastic. We're talking about the digital one on the phone. It will look identical except for the fact it produces a QR code. And that QR code rotates every 2 minutes and it's encrypted. And that part they cannot replicate. So if someone was to scan the QR code, it would show up as fake. But if someone was to glance at the thing and go, okay, yeah, I'm fine with that, then, yeah, they're going to get passed.
3: Hey, Mark, such is the digital world. So let's assume a school kid has done this, created it. That would circulate amongst the teenage fraternity like a bushfire.
4: 100%, and that's exactly what is allegedly happening.
3: So any clue on the numbers of people that have got this fake app on their phones?
4: It's literally a breaking story, so we don't know the numbers, and it would be hard to get the numbers anyway because kids like to hide things. So, there'd be some work to do yet to uncover just how far and wide this has become. But, I mean, fraud like this isn't new.
3: Mm-hmm.
2: Okay. There are two people who might be pleased with a phony, with a fake digital driver's license. The two people being the person purchasing the booze,
3: yes,
2: and the person selling the booze.
3: Yes.
2: Well, I did my bit. They provided me with, it's not my fault that it was a fake ID.
3: No.
2: Not my fault that I didn't ask for the QR code.
3: Mm-hmm.
2: So that's possible.
4: Well, I'm not a lawyer. The issue is, though, that there is a requirement to ensure that beyond reasonable doubt that the person selling the booze, in your example, has done enough checks to ensure that the person that they're selling it to is of age. So they do have the ability to scan the QR code, and if they haven't done that and it's proven to be a fake ID, I'd want to be careful. So the main message...
2: Yeah, I'm just looking it up. Victoria, liquor sellers have a strict legal obligation to ensure alcohol is not supplied to anyone under 18 years of age.
3: Mm-hmm.
2: Now, are they complying with their strict legal obligation if they don't scan the QR code? That would be the issue, wouldn't it?
4: Well, as of now, someone had heard this story and that they knew about it, and then they was proved that they knew about it and didn't scan the QR code, then there would be a form of negligence there. So, again, I'm not a lawyer. I'd seek legal advice. But, yes, there is very, very strict laws around that.
2: Hmm. Good on you, Mark. Mark Voss, CEO for Cyber Impact.
3: Yeah, so the person who's, you know, behind the jump at, you know, your bottle shop, they need to know that what they need to be doing is scanning QR codes.
2: Or at your pub, or at your pubs, if you own more than one. Shower or two, top of 17. It is 10 degrees now at 16 after 8.
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7: It's Brad Arnold for Transport Victoria. A clean open titty to Melbourne Squares due to an inbound collision on the Princes Freeway at Hoppers Crossing. Not too far before Forsyth Road. The left lane still closed. Three lanes getting past. Delays back to Snides Road. Adding an extra 10 to 15 in from Melbourne's West. Delays continue to build on the South Gippsland Freeway due to a southbound collision just after the Princes Highway. Left lane's currently closed by police and emergency services. Some heavy traffic northbound past the scene as well. Try the South Gippsland Highway or Hallam South Road as alternatives.
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18: 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Come on!
2: That's not really reflective of Cara Monson's approach to food.
19: Well, sometimes it is.
3: Yes.
2: The Herald Sun's Cara Monson. Where have you been, Cara?
19: Okay, I have found Melbourne's best value restaurant where you're not going to go home hungry or broke. So
3: wow, okay.
19: I'm talking about Kismet, which is a Turkish restaurant in Balaclava. Now, they've got this set menu for $69 per person. And if you do the math, which, to be honest, is a little dangerous for me being a journalist. It's about $23 a course. But when I talk about courses, you get multiple dishes in those courses. So there's about three-ish you'll get, and that includes a cold and hot mezze and a main, and you can add on specials and dessert, which I'll tell you about in a minute. Now, this is run by Joshkin Usul, who is the chef owner of Tulum. Now, if that sounds familiar, it's because at the Herald Sun, I have consistently ranked this as one of the best restaurants in Victoria over the years. It's always in the top three, and that's because it has insane value for money. It's incredible.
2: What does Tulum mean? Is Tulum a place in Turkey?
19: I'm not entirely sure of the definition, but I know that it's a place in Mexico.
3: And what does Kismet mean?
19: Kismet means fate or destiny.
3: Oh, no.
19: Isn't that beautiful?
2: And did Lord Nelson on his deathbed say to his valet, Captain Hardy, did he say Kismet Hardy or did he say kiss me Hardy? That was Damien, what do you want to know that for? It was Lord Nelson.
3: Nelson. Got there.
19: We did. No, nice lead up.
2: What'd you eat?
19: So I'm going to get to that in a sec, but I just want to say Tulum, more refined. Maybe they have tweezers in the kitchen. Kismet, more casual, homely, warm hug.
2: I'm going to go there.
3: Tweezers in the kitchen.
19: Yeah, I know. So let me tell you about what I ate, but we're starting in reverse. I have to tell you about this dessert because it was bonkers brilliant. Now, have you ever had capsicum for dessert?
2: Never.
19: What about chocolate stuffed capsicum?
3: Oh, wow.
19: I know. Stay with me, though. These capsicums, they're dehydrated. They import them from Turkey, and then they fill them with an iced chili chocolate milk pudding inside. Look, this is hot. It's cold. It's a Katy Perry song. This is really, really delicious, and it is worth $16. Like, I would pay that any day of the week.
2: $16.
19: $16. And that's that first photo that you're seeing there. So it doesn't really look like a capsicum, but it's divine. I love it.
3: And what's the sauce?
19: So that's not the dessert. That is a different dolma. That is what we had next. That's part of the hot mezze. So that's lamb and rice stuffed into red capsicums.
2: I know.
19: It was delicious. And look, you can also get picky bits as well. So at the start, they serve you all these dips. My favourite was the sesame studded pea bread. It was nice and warm, and you use it to mop up all the beautiful dips, including a honeyed tahini butter, which was just like a warm hug. I also love the eggplant capsicum and tomato dip. That was divine. That was really, really gorgeous. That's the dessert.
3: Oh, that's the dessert.
19: That's the dessert, yeah.
3: Look at that, Ross.
19: And that's a pool of pistachio, and then they've got yogurt, and then they've grated some orange and cocoa on top.
2: How many seats?
19: 20.
2: Oh, my Lord.
19: Yeah, it's tiny. It's out the back of Tulum. So people are probably familiar with Tulum in Balaclava, but you keep going. You go past the toilets, and then there's this gorgeous little square room. It's got 20 seats, candle lit. They've got old Turkish films being beamed onto the wall with a projector. And, you know, you've got the whiff of incense. It's beautiful. It's a really romantic place.
2: Tell me, at Tulum itself in Balaclava, do they have baklava on the menu?
19: They do have baklava on the menu. They do. That is like non-negotiable when you go to these restaurants. Like, you always have to get it. My husband always gets it. If it's there, he's getting it.
2: Some people confuse the words baklava and
19: balaclava.
2: Balaclava. And I say, if that's the case, I'll eat my hat. It's 24 after 8.
13: 7-11-77. Lord Nelson.
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7: It's Brad Arnold from Transport Victoria. A slow run in both directions on the South Gippsland Freeway due to a southbound collision just after the Princes Highway. Our crews with police now clearing this one from the left emergency lane. If you're going northbound past the scene on the other side of the freeway, the South Gippsland Highway looking okay. Hallam South Road also an alternative, north and southbound. Easing conditions in Melbourne's west for the Princes Freeway through Hoppers Crossing, heading up towards Forsyth Road after an earlier collision. And works are still affecting Ballarat, Ararat and Maribyrnong V-Line services.
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2: Kara Monson went to Kismet in Balaclava. Did you drink?
19: Of course. And look, it would be remiss of me not to talk about wine. It is one part of the Kara food wine equation. So I had red wine, and of course, International Red Wine Day. It would be rude not to talk about the Turkish wine that I drank. So they've got traditional Turkish wines. You've got red, you've got white. I had the Kalecik Karasar, which is similar to Pinot Noir. Red cherries, strawberries, raspberries, extremely gluggable.
3: Okay.
2: The Turks I know dearly love to commit raki. Okay.
19: Yeah.
2: I think is their spirit they like.
3: Have you been to Turkey?
2: No.
3: We need to go to Turkey. Oh.
2: 217 Carlisle Street, Balaclava. It's called Kismet.
3: The pick of the week winner is Tony. Today's rumour file winner is Band-Aid Fix. Best rumours this week go into the draw to win the GLA 200 from Mercedes-Benz Berwick. The weekly winner is right or left. And the wildcard yearly entry goes to Vanished.
2: Coming up with Shane McInnes. Shane wants you to review Ben Carroll. He's been in the job for 1 month today. Good on you, Cara Monson. 8:30 on AW.

0: And the Blues.
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4: 12 degrees in Melbourne, a shower or two atop today, 17th, 8:30. Good morning. I'm David Armstrong. The Foreign Minister says the scale of their disaster in Nepal is making it difficult to get information about missing Australians. DFAT officials now on the ground in the country helping to track them down. Penny Wong says they'll deploy more personnel in coming days.
5: The first priority is for us to do everything we can first on the ground to ascertain the whereabouts and the status of Australians, to confirm their welfare, and second, to ensure we provide whatever information we can to the next of kin. We're doing that.
4: A car has crashed into a post office at Summerhill Shopping Centre in Reservoir. No injuries have been reported. The driver managed to get themselves out of the vehicle safely. FRV crews are at the scene. Two suburban homes have been severely damaged by fire overnight. The second floor of a two-storey property in Bonnybrook collapsed onto the ground floor. Earlier, fire engulfed a home at Hoppers Crossing. Nobody has been injured. A phony My Vic Roads app is helping Victorian school students create fake IDs and use them to buy booze. 3AW's Rumour File was reporting the bogus digital driver licences can look almost identical to the real thing. CEO for Cyber Impact, Mark Voss, has told 3AW Breakfast the fake licences even replicate the app's QR code and hologram, but the QR code doesn't actually work.
6: That QR code rotates every 2 minutes and it's encrypted. That part they cannot replicate. So if someone wants to scan the QR code, it would show up as fake. But if someone was to glance at the thing and go, okay, yeah, I'm fine with that, then, yeah, they're going to get passed.
4: Families who campaign for the under-16s social media ban want Meta to bring reforms it's agreed to in the US to Australia. The owner of Instagram and Facebook has had to settle a trial over harm to children. The tech giant will block US teens from its apps between midnight and 6 o'clock in the morning. In finance, the dollar, 71.95 US.
3: When Bear started, the funeral industry said easier, affordable funerals were impossible. But 50,000 families later, Bear's proved them wrong. Bear, funerals made easier.
4: Collingwood regains Isaac Quaynor and Pat Lipinski for tonight's wild card final against the Bulldogs at the MCG. Tim English is back for the Dogs. Melbourne has named vice-captain Jack Viney for his first game of the season to take on Carlton tomorrow night. The Blues will be without Will Hayward. And pressure is building on the Broncos coach after they were thrashed by the Melbourne Storm last night, 46-20. That's the latest news and sports.
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7: It's Brad Arnold from Transport Victoria. Still heavy going for the South Gippsland Freeway in both directions due to a southbound collision just after the Princes Highway, now being cleared in the left emergency lane. Heavy going northbound past that scene on the other side of the freeway, heading up towards the Monash. Monash, though, looking clear towards the Domain Tunnel out onto the Westgate Freeway. On the other side of the city, through Hoppers Crossing and Williams Landing, delays are easing up towards Forsyth Road after an earlier collision. All lanes now open. And still some congestion inbound of the Hume Freeway heading past Cooper Street with merging traffic.
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4: Cloudy. There will be showers later in the day, a top of 17. A partly cloudy day tomorrow, 15. And Sunday, cloudy, 15. By Monday, cloud clearing with the top of 18 degrees. On the bays today, west-north-westerlies at 10 knots, turning southerly with waves below a metre. At Mount Eliza, 11. Mount Dandenong, 9. The city, it is 12 degrees. David Armstrong, Melbourne's own 3AW.
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8: Good morning. Nice to be with you this Friday. Unfortunately, Tom's voice still eludes him, but he is resting up and will be back with you on Monday. This morning, the crisis unfolding in Nepal. The imagery is just heartbreaking, and it's almost unbearable to watch that wall of water and debris taking out entire villages. Currently, the death toll stands at 392, but you just know that that number is going to increase significantly. And at the moment, 39 Australians are unaccounted for. Many of those on the hiking trip of a lifetime, others undertaking a life-changing pilgrimage. Now, their families are desperately trying to make contact, wondering if they're still alive. You can only imagine, though, how difficult that task would be to make contact with them. You think of all the downed infrastructure and the difficulty in simply getting to some of these towns. Now, if you have been to Nepal or this part of the world, up around the border with Tibet, I'd love to hear from you. I'd love to know more about what it's like. It is a part of the world many of us would have never experienced, and I'd love to be able to paint more of a picture as to what this region is like, its landscape, its people, just to develop a greater understanding of this tragedy that is unfolding at the moment. 133-693, of course, any developments as they come to hand, we'll bring them to you throughout the morning. Now, today marks 1 month since Ben Carroll was sworn in as the 50th Premier of Victoria. And I want your assessment of his first month in the job. More importantly, I want to know, has your perception of him or the government changed over the past month? 133-693, because that's what's important here, that change in perception. That's why Jacinta Allen was dumped. It was all about starting afresh. It was all about a new image and fresh thinking heading into November's election. So have we seen that? Has Ben Carroll brought a new look to Labor? 133-693. Now, there is no doubt the Premier has desperately tried to separate himself from his predecessors. He earmarked that on day one.
0: Let me make one thing very clear. I am not Daniel Andrews. I am not Jacinta Allen.
8: And in fairness, he has tried to turn the Titanic around. He's called for a royal commission into big build corruption, which Jacinta Allen stubbornly refused to do. He's ordered ministers to cut spending on frivolous items such as pot plants and coffee machines. He's paused the introduction of the controversial work from home laws. He's also sacked Victoria's most overpaid and criticised public servant in Jerome Wymer, a bloke that despite failures in running Victoria's COVID response and the Commonwealth Games, somehow continued to find high-profile, high-paying positions on the public purse. And also, to Ben Carroll's credit, he's even appeared here on 3AW twice in 1 week, something both his predecessors avoided like the plague, given their disdain for accountability. But despite trying to change policy and take the government in a new direction, the biggest problem for mine that the Premier still has is that he sounds exactly like Daniel Andrews and Jacinta Allen. Political spin comes to the fore when he gets uncomfortable, and an inability to be upfront and transparent with the Victorian people despite preaching as much. Now, just have a listen to Ben Carroll yesterday with Jackie Falgate on Drive trying to explain whether he knew about the secret SRL levy on public transport fares.
2: We need to be better around transparency,
9: yes,
2: and accountability.
9: But just to be clear, did you know about this tax any time before? Did you have any inkling whatsoever as a senior minister, as a deputy premier, about this tax? You had no idea before yesterday?
2: Jackie, this tax was created, this charge,
9: yes,
2: back in 2021. I was certainly not on the Expenditure Review Committee.
9: No, but did you get told about it in the intervening years between 2021 and yesterday?
2: Jackie, I can't relitigate the past or go through line by line every single cabinet.
9: Do you remember it coming up? Do you remember any discussion about it whatsoever in 4 years?
2: I want to be about transparency and accountability.
8: Ben, you can't be open and transparent and in the same breath spin your way out of answering the question. How many times did Ben Carroll say yesterday, I won't relitigate the past? It was Andrews Allen-esque. Now, Premier, if you want to be your own man, if you want to be a fresh leader, lose the bloody talking points. Scrap the cliches. Not every comment needs to be a prepared grab for the TV news. Voters have shown time and time again they want someone who is real, someone who is authentic. And I can guarantee you right now, if Victorians keep hearing someone from the school of Daniel Andrews and Jacinta Allen, it'll be too late to avoid the looming cliff ahead. I want to hear from you, 133-693. Today marks 1 month of Ben Carroll as Premier of Victoria. Your review of Ben Carroll. Has he swung you back if you are a Labor voter? Has your perception of the government changed? That's what's most important here, that perception of the state government, because it was in the toilet under Jacinta Allen. That's the brutal reality. That's why they changed leader. So has your perception changed in the 1 month that Ben Carroll was at the helm? Because if it hasn't, then Labor's in for a world of pain come November's state election. 133-693, your calls throughout the morning, your word on the street calls as well. Of course, you can email us to mornings@3aw.com.au. I mentioned off the top of the program just those gut-wrenching images coming in from Nepal over the last 24, 36 hours. Anu, you've been to Nepal.
10: Yes, hi, Shane. I have been to Nepal and it is very devastating and terrifying, the images when I had a look yesterday. I have been there to Mount Kailash, the pilgrimage tour, just 2 years back, and it is just rocks over there. And there is no proper path, but you need to have a guide to go through the whole around Kailash. That is what the pilgrimage is all about. You just walk around the whole mountain, and it's about 52 kilometers, and there is no, absolutely no proper terrain. It's just rocks, and if you don't have a guide, you will just get lost in the mountains.
8: Anu, the vision that I've seen, and that melted glacier that has broken apart and then picked up all the debris with it and crashing through those towns. I mean, these towns seem so isolated from everything else, given that inhospitable terrain that is there on the Nepal-Tibet border.
10: Absolutely. It is, we were exactly at that immigration office. Wow. In between the Tibet and Nepal. And I was like, you know, I'm getting goosebumps even talking about it, that I was there at 2 years back, exactly this time of the year. And it is, even the helicopter rides, you won't believe this. I had a helicopter person who was riding. He was an Aussie guy, and he took us on the helicopter without any seat belts. A lot of the luggage dumped on our laps.
8: And again, obviously, the rules and regulations around flying in somewhere like Nepal, very different to the Western world. Anu, thank you so much for calling up. I think it's important to paint a picture of Nepal. Again, it is somewhere that very few people have been. The fact that you go there, you go hiking, you go on a pilgrimage, you have to have a guide with you. Only so many people have had that opportunity. I'm keen to hear from others, 133-693, because just not only the images of that water wall and debris flooding through these villages, but now the images of despair starting to come through as well. 133-693. Joe, good morning.
11: Good morning. I listened to that conversation yesterday on the radio. Mm. And if Mr. Carroll wants to stay in office, he needs to learn two very simple words, yes and no. That's all we want to hear from him. Did he know about it? Yes or no? All the other guff was not worth listening to. That's all we want to hear.
8: And this is where I take a step back and I go, who is advising him? Who is his team saying, you cannot answer this question, Ben, therefore spin it and continue to quote, I won't relitigate the past? Because I'll tell you now, those advisors are wrong, Joe. Just like you say, people want to hear a simple yes or no. And if you did know about it, did you simply go with Jacinta Allen because she was Premier at the time? Did you support it? What was your view on it? Again, Labor's in enough trouble as it is. coming out and telling the truth and maybe doing something a little bit different to your predecessors. Hell, maybe that's exactly what the Victorian electorate wants. Good on you, Joe. Hi, Tony.
12: Hey Shane, I will never, ever vote Labor again. Ben Carroll is about as transparent as a brick wall. You know, it's like my dad says, whenever Ben Carroll, Jacinta Allen or Daniel Andrews talk, get toilet paper out because you know what they're talking.
8: Tony, he doesn't get any ticks from you, the fact that he called the Royal Commission that his predecessor wouldn't, the fact that he sacked Jarrow and Wymar, arguably the most disliked public servant out there amongst the public. He doesn't get any ticks in your book?
12: No, because I reckon he's called that Royal Commission because he had nothing to do with it. So he's saying, I'll call that because I'm clear. But this thing here, he knows all about this tax, and that's why he's just giving us the old toilet paper syndrome.
8: Tony, thank you. More of your calls, your reviews. Ben Carroll, 1 month in as the 50th Premier of Victoria, 133-693.
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7: It's Brad from Transport Victoria. Still delays for the South Gippsland Freeway southbound due to a collision just after the Princes Highway being cleared from the left emergency lane. A little busy northbound past the scene on the other side of the freeway. And extra traffic now for the South Gippsland Highway and for Hallam Road northbound heading up towards the 1H Freeway. In Epping, there's delays outside the plaza on High Street. It's after a two-car collision. Emergency services directing southbound traffic past that incident. And work start at 8.30 tonight at the Craigieburn line with buses set to replace trains between North Melbourne and Craigieburn.
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8: Donella, good morning.
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8: Yeah, well, thank you.
18: That's good. I've just got a quick, my whole view on Ben at the moment is that I call him Backflip Ben because, honestly, he's been around Dan era, Hinter's era. He's as complicit as what they are in ruining our state at the moment, Victoria. But I suppose there'd be one thing he could do maybe to get a little bit of redemption, and that is to order Mike Bush to investigate the bike boy.
8: The incident involving the Premier and his the former Premier and his wife.
18: And who knows how many other people that were involved, because from what I've been following of it, there's quite a lot of corruption that's been going on in that saga, and I can't understand why Mike Bush has not taken that on, given that it was handed over to him by a former commissioner.
8: Donella, I'm not able to answer that, and I'd probably have to put that to Mike Bush. Again, many of those are allegations at this point in time. I just wonder if Ben Carroll can use the fact that, look, I was under Dan Andrews, I was under Jacinta Allen, so I had to follow the party line. I'm now trying to make the party into what I want it to be. Let's put that question to Toby Ralph. He's a long-time political strategist and marketing expert. Toby, good morning.
19: Good morning, Shane.
8: He's trying to separate himself, there's no doubt about that, from Daniel Andrews and Jacinta Allen. But I mentioned in my opener, when he speaks, when he talks the spin, when he uses the talking points, he still sounds remarkably like his predecessors.
19: Yeah, that's right. I mean, Ben Carroll's great political challenge is to, you know, run against the Ben Carroll government without mentioning Ben Carroll was in it. He's got a problem there, you know, because he's the new broom, but the old broom's got his name on it. And that's what he's got to try and get past.
8: Do you think he is trying his best to set course that this is a new government and show that he is a new face? And can he use that excuse that, well, hold on, I was under Daniel Andrews and Jacinta Allen. They were the Premier. I had to fall in line behind them, otherwise lose my job. But I'm now trying to make amends for the Victorian people and give them a new option.
19: Well, your excuse is that you're too weak to stand up and make the change when the change needs to be made. I don't think that'll wash. But is he doing some good things? Yes, he is. He's a lot less worse than we've had. You know, I can think of a few good things he's done, and I can think of a few bad things he's done since he's been in power. He's been pretty busy.
8: Is it the fact, though, that he didn't challenge his predecessors that holds him back, that he was part of cabinet, he was deputy premier, he was public transport minister, that baggage is very hard to remove and always gives the opposition something to fire at?
19: Yeah. He's very eminently attackable. You know, he's making some good moves now, but he's going to be attacked because he's been there for years and he was part of the problem. He's part of the stuff that's done so much damage to this state.
8: That phrase, eminently attackable. I mean, the coalition would be rubbing their hands together.
19: Yeah, absolutely. You know, the tide's pretty much out for Labor. They've got some issues. He's doing his best to fix it. I mean, look at what he's done. He's brought on the Big Build Royal Commission, you know, and saying, look, if Big Build has bodies buried under it, start digging, which is good. After years of treating businesses as something government tolerates because it employs taxpayers, at least he's discovered the private sector. That's encouraging. And he's started cutting the bureaucracy, but he's using a nail file on a $229 billion worth of debt that Victoria's got. But at least he's noticed that pot plants and consultants cost money and chucked a few people. So those things are good. You know, he's rhetorically tougher on crime. You know, he understands that telling frightened Victorians crime statistics are complicated. He's in much comfort when someone's nicking your car. So they're the good things he's done. But do you mind me mentioning some bad ones?
8: Oh, please go ahead.
19: Okay, so first he owns the old government too, you know, who's presenting himself as the new management of a restaurant where he's been, you know, working in the kitchen for years. Do me a favour. And the suburban rail loop is his biggest contradiction, you know. He's proceeding with it, and he's trimmed, he says, $2 billion from the project, whose first stage remains about $32 to $33 billion. The much larger, you know, long-term project is incredibly expensive. He's as I said, he's attacking the SRL budget with a nail file. Victoria needs a chainsaw there, and he's still spending. You know, he says he's going to do something about our debt, but he's giving away $230 million in free dentistry in the same month, which is a fairly Victorian definition of restraint, I've got to say.
8: Do you think, Toby, that he needs to almost refresh his advising team? We're coming up to the news, but just quickly, the fact that obviously his media advisors are telling him to go with these talking points, that the fact is I'm not Jacinta Allen or Daniel Andrews, I'm not going to relitigate the past. I mean, he just doesn't sound natural when he is speaking to journalists. He's always trying to get that grab. And to me, I don't agree with everything she says, but one of the things that Pauline Hanson does well is that she just speaks like a normal person, sometimes probably too off the cuff, but she sounds like she's just having a conversation.
19: I agree. Forget the focus groups, forget the spin doctor advisors, just experiment with truth. He's got everything to lose here and everything to gain. He should be himself. If he's got beliefs, he should stand up for them and be plain speaking to the Victorian community.
8: I couldn't concur more. He has everything to gain and nothing to lose where they are in the polls at the moment. Toby Ralph, long-time political strategist, marketing expert. Appreciate your time. Your response coming up next.
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7: It's Brad Arnold from Transport Victoria. Still delays along High Street through Epping, heading past the Plaza southbound due to a collision in that right turn lane heading in towards the Plaza itself. Emergency services directing traffic after a two-car collision. Drive with caution. Easing conditions on the South Gippsland Freeway following an earlier southbound collision just after the Princes Highway. Everything clear now, the left emergency lane. On public transport, cancellations for the Pakenham and Sunbury lines and work still affecting Ballarat, Ararat and Mirrabarra V-Line services. Check the V-Line website.
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8: After 9 o'clock, we'll continue to take your calls on Ben Carroll, your review of the Premier after 1 month in office. Also coming up, an incredible, concerning stat. The most ever recorded deaths for unintentional drug-induced deaths has been recorded in Australia. Why are overdose deaths so high in Australia, and what needs to be done to curb that pattern? That is really concerning. Is it time we look elsewhere other than harm minimisation techniques? I want your ideas. 1-3-3-693-9 o'clock on 3AW.
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0: 13 degrees in Melbourne, a shower or two atop today, 17. 9 o'clock, good morning. I'm David Armstrong. Families in Australia are desperately waiting for answers amid the search for survivors of the deadly flash flooding in Nepal. Nelson Scott's covering the disaster.
1: 39 Australians are among the hundreds still unaccounted for, more than 24 hours after a fast-moving torrent of muddy water tore through parts of the border between Nepal and Tibet. Close to 400 people have now been confirmed dead, and at least 500 have been rescued during the massive search for survivors. An army training centre has been converted into a rescue hub as officials scramble to respond to the disaster. There are fears of fresh flooding in the Himalayas as two lakes formed by debris are at risk of bursting. The Australian government has committed $5 million in humanitarian aid. Covering the Nepal flood disaster, Nelson Scott.
0: 1 month into the job for Premier Ben Carroll, and pollsters claim he's still having trouble throwing off the shadow of Daniel Andrews and Jacinta Allen. Toby Ralph has told Shane McGuinness he's saying the right things, but they're ringing hollow.
19: Ben Carroll's great political challenge is to, you know, run against the Ben Carroll government without mentioning Ben Carroll within it. He's got a problem there, you know, because he's the new broom, but the old broom's got his name on it.
0: Analysis has found toxic chemicals, including uranium and arsenic, have been found in a popular illegal cigarette brand, the Chinese cigarette Double Happiness. The second biggest brand of cigarettes sold in Australia, it's been found to have high levels of heavy metals that cause cancer. The University of Auckland also found the highly carcinogenic element cadmium was 60% higher in Double Happiness than in legal cigarettes. Former Deputy Chief Medical Officer Dr. Nick Coatsworth, surprised by the finding.
2: 10 times and higher quantities in the illegal cigarettes. This is actually a very common phenomenon that I was unaware of. People are turning to these products because they're available, they're cheap. I mean, there's uranium in these tobacco because the plants are being grown in old mine sites.
0: FedEx workers across the country taking action today in a bit to shore up job security. Drivers, warehouse staff and dock workers all conducting 2-hour stoppages. They're demanding fair pay and protection against AI automation. In the UK, hackers have carried out cyber attacks on 3 major airports, stealing data belonging to 9 million people. Here's correspondent Gavin Gray.
4: Manchester Airports Group, which owns Manchester, East Midlands and London Stansted airports, has admitted customers' contact details, vehicle registrations and postcodes were taken. The hackers demanded an undisclosed ransom fee for the return of the data, which the group said it refused to pay. Manchester Airports Group is stressing that passenger safety and aviation security has not been compromised and that the system hack did not hold customers' bank details. The majority of the data accessed related to Wi-Fi sign-ups within the airport's terminals.
0: In finance, the dollar's trading higher at $71.95 US.
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0: Bulldogs ruck Tim English returns for tonight's wild card final against Collingwood at the MCG. The Pies regain Isaac Quaynor and Pat Lipinski. Dogs defender Bailey Dale says Collingwood will present a number of challenges.
5: They're quite a good rebound team. They really do slingshot from their back end. So we're going to have to watch that on the G. They like to sort of run and gun from back there. And they've got some pretty dangerous small forwards as well. So being able to kill the contest and not let them get drop a ball is going to be one of the ways we're going to have to go about it.
0: Melbourne's named vice-captain Jack Viney for his first game of the season. Take on Carlton tomorrow night. Demons must make do without defender Jake Lever. It could be Jake Melsham's last game of his career. That's the latest news and sport.
3: When Bears started, the funeral industry said easier, affordable funerals were impossible. But 50,000 families later, Bears proved

0: The South Gippsland Freeway southbound, heading past the Princes Highway down towards Pound Road following an earlier collision, but all lanes are open now. Delays past Epping Plaza along High Street in Epping with a southbound collision near the entrance to the plaza. The right turn lane's currently closed by emergency services. And this weekend, Barstools will replace trains on sections of the Werribee and Williamstown lines. Starts at 11:30 tonight through until last service on Monday. Plan to check on the Transport Victoria website.
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5: Cloudy showers later in the day, a top of 17. A partly cloudy day tomorrow, 15. Sunday, cloudy, 15. And Monday, cloud clearing, 18. By Tuesday, showers increasing with a top of 21 degrees. On the bays, west-northwest, easterlies at 10 knots, turning southerly, waves below a metre. At Brighton, 13, Altona, 13, and in the city, it's 13 degrees. David Armstrong, Melbourne's own 3AW.
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6: Australia has recorded its largest ever number of drug overdose deaths. What do we do? What tactics do we need to employ to bring down that number? Is it about harm minimization? Is it about taking a stricter approach to drugs? Even going as far as something like we see out of Singapore. Not that we'd ever get to that stage, but do we need to be having more punitive measures? We'll discuss it in a moment. 133-693. A few more of your calls, though. When it comes to Ben Carroll, a review of his one-month tenure thus far as the 50th Premier of Victoria. Peter, good morning.
7: Good morning, Shane. Thanks for taking my call.
6: Sure.
7: Look, I'll be blunt. This government has had its opportunity to run this state. They've run it into the ground. The Governor-General should step in and basically get them out of government. Ben Carroll worked for two criminals. He's an accessory to the crimes, and basically, as far as I'm concerned, he's just as bad as they are. So I have no faith in the Labor government whatsoever, as you can tell by my words.
6: Peter, I appreciate the call. Emails coming through of a similar sentiment. Mornings at 3aw.com.au. Another Peter writes, it is the level of disrespect toward the intelligence of the public that Andrews, Allen and now Carroll think they can get away with by the spinning talking points. We are just not that stupid then. It really is the talking points that grind my gears, and maybe working in media I pick it up more than a few others. But as Toby Ralph said, the talking points weren't working for Jacinta Allen. I don't know if they're having the cut through that Jess Wilson desires that they have either. People just want someone to come out, talk clearly, have their say, be open and transparent and talk normally, not just to make sure that that one grab gets picked up by the nightly news service. And I think those talking points and that repeating of rhetoric of, well, I won't relitigate the past. I am not Jacinta Allen and I am not Daniel Andrews. People get sick of that. Becomes really tiring. 133-693. You can have your say at any time. Remember, escape your pricey telco. 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John, good morning. G'day, John.
8: Up about the issue with the drugs and the overdoses.
6: Yeah, go ahead.
8: Shane, yeah, I spent a couple of years at the safe injecting room. I also went through Odyssey. I did a lot of I had a lot of attempts at getting

0: and clean. Okay, off the drugs. So now it's been a couple of years, but you know, the people who love these people who are addicted to drugs can't help them. You know, it's you know, and the thing that upsets me, Shane, is there's help out there, but you know, that help is discriminated against. You know, and Tom's a good example of that. Every time he speaks about the safe injecting room, you know, he bags it out to no end. And, you know, I've spoken to him a couple of times, and I've asked him to, you can actually go on a tour there on a Friday night, Friday morning. And I would love him to go for a tour. And if he walks away and he still hates the place, fine, but go.
1: John, is it fair to say, though, and I don't need to speak for Tom here, but the biggest criticism of the drug injecting facility in Richmond is its location. The fact that it is around apartment buildings, that it is next to a school. I mean, I think that is the greatest sin of the government when it has put this drug injecting facility in a location whereby the general public is inhibited by it.
0: You know, look, I'm not going to disagree, but I'm not going to agree, okay? You know, the reality is, Shane, when you buy your heroin, for example, like I did, you know, on Victoria Street, I didn't want to walk more than 2 minutes, you know, so before the safe injecting room, I was doing it around the schools, you know, and then that the safe injecting room, look, there's, you know, the old chestnut is there's honour amongst thieves, okay? There's an unwritten law that you don't, you know, you don't mess with the kids, you know, and fair enough, when you're under the influence, you don't have a lot of sensibility.
1: I think that's the issue, though, John, that because when you are under the influence, you don't have that sensibility, and therefore there are kids and their parents there. There are people living and working in that area. There is drug paraphernalia being left on the streets, and that's where I have a significant issue with it. But I do appreciate you sharing your experience, and I want to hear from others. 133-693. I must admit, it is a grim number. The largest number of drug overdoses ever recorded in Australia. Now, this data comes from the Pennington Institute, a public health organisation. They are focused on drug-related harm. It has just released its annual overdose report, 2026. Now, I want to read this line to you. Quote, in 2024, there were 2,091 unintentional drug-induced deaths, the most ever recorded in Australia. Now, that is around 5 Australians dying each day. And these deaths, you've got to think, are entirely preventable. Nobody needs to die from a drug overdose. Now, I'll speak to the Pennington Institute in a moment, but I also want to hear from you. And there is a pertinent question here. Have we become too soft when it comes to the war on drugs? And therefore, the outcome is record overdose deaths. 133-693. Do we need to rethink injecting centres? Do we need to rethink pill testing? Should we have harsher penalties? We know what happens if you go to Singapore and use drugs. Now, I'm not saying we take it that far, but do we need more punitive measures? Or do we need to accept drugs are part of life? They're here to stay, and that those harm minimization techniques need to come to the fore. I want to hear from you. 133-693. Joining me on the line now is Jake Dizzard. He is Director of Research at the Pennington Institute. Jake, good morning. Appreciate your time.
2: Thanks. Morning, Shane.
1: Just provide a snapshot of this report for me.
2: Well, the snapshot makes for really tragic reading. We, as you mentioned, we're talking about the highest number of total drug-induced deaths and the highest number of unintentional drug-induced deaths recorded in you know, this time series goes back to 2001, and these are the highest numbers we've seen. That also includes the highest numbers for a couple of specific drug types, including amphetamine type stimulants, which is what the category that methamphetamine is in, and a couple of other cocaine and a couple of other drug types as well, and the highest number recorded in a single year in several states, including Queensland, Victoria, Western Australia, and South Australia.
1: The concerning thing for me is that the number of young people in these overdosed statistics. And it makes me wonder, are the education systems that are put in place throughout high-level primary school, throughout secondary school, are they enough for that old simple mantra, drugs are bad?
2: Well, I mean, certainly we think that there's not enough community education about how to prevent overdose. We really would like to see more effective and more focused efforts on all segments of the community, because different types of members of the community are facing different risks. So actually, by the data, the largest number of people who are dying from unintentional drug-induced deaths are people in their 40s and 50s. But there are a number of young people as well, and there are a couple of drugs in particular that are more associated with deaths among young people. The one that stands out there is cocaine, right? So I think you're absolutely right that there needs to be more education about, you know, some of the things you need to do to prevent a possible overdose. So people who use cocaine may think they're just going out for a bit of a party with their mates, and what they fail to consider is that, you know, we have a very toxic and unpredictable drug supply in Australia. So, you know, there was a health department alert just a couple of weeks ago about heroin being found in drugs sold as cocaine. So people need to know how to keep themselves safe.
1: Jake, I just wanted to side shuffle for a moment just when you talk about cocaine. And so often I hear the rhetoric amongst younger people, and I'm probably talking under 30, 35 here, that, oh, you know, it's everywhere, everyone uses it. We have to accept that athletes are using it. We so often talk about the AFL's illicit drugs policy. We need to come to terms with it. But by doing that, are we failing to accept the significant risks, as you've just outlined?
2: Well, I think there are different things that we need to be doing. And what we need to make sure is that people aren't dying, first and foremost, right? And so that means educating people about the risks of specific substances. We really need people to know about the risks of using multiple substances, because the vast majority of these overdose deaths that we've documented in the report involve using more than one drug at once, right? And cocaine, most of the cocaine deaths, also people have other drugs in their system as well. But even just alcohol and cocaine increases your risk of various harm. So we need people to know what's happening.
1: You use the mantra, first and foremost, we need to ensure people aren't dying. Can
2: Correct.
1: We change that mantra to we need to ensure people aren't using?
2: Well, you can always try, but the reality is that drug use is very embedded in Australia and many other countries around the world, and always has been. So, you know, while we're figuring out how to create a society where people don't want to use drugs, we need to keep people safe and alive.
1: So you talk about keeping people safe and alive and those harm minimization techniques. So there is that harm minimization approach that I think we often take. Young people use drugs, so we'll have pill testing. We don't want people using heroin on the street and risking their lives, so we'll provide a safe injecting facility. Does this only go to explain the fact that people are still using the drugs and overdoses are going up? The fact that, because it is only a harm minimization technique, people are willing to take the risk?
2: Well, I don't really think that that's a characterization, of Australian drug policy overall. The overall amount of money being spent in Australia is overwhelmingly dedicated to law enforcement, right? Mm. And there certainly is a role for, directing resources to combating, you know, the gangsters who are importing large amounts of drugs and making billions, right? But at the same time, we spend absolute peanuts on preventing overdose deaths compared to what we spend on law enforcement. So the National Drug Strategy calls for a balanced approach across the pillars of harm minimization. So that includes supply, which is law enforcement, demand reduction, and harm reduction. And we spend less than 2% of the drug budget on harm reduction. So we really need to just have it more balanced, right? It's not about saying we're going to give up on anything involving drug supply. It's about balance and keeping people safe.
1: What about the zero tolerance approach? The fact that if people see that if you use drugs, there will be significant consequences, and I'm not talking the death penalty, as is the case in Singapore, but if you use drugs, if you are supplying drugs, there will be significant consequences to move people away from using in that regard.
2: A lot of places, it really doesn't work very well. Look, I grew up in 1980s America with just say no, and we just know for a fact, it's extremely well established that those programs just don't work very well. That's not to say that people should be encouraging drug use or downplaying the risks of it. It's just to acknowledge the fact that people will use drugs and people, should be safe, and it should not be a death penalty to use drugs.
1: Dr. Jake Dizzard, Director of Research at the Pennington Institute, I appreciate your time this morning.
2: Thank you so much, Shane.
1: 133-693. I want to hear from you. I understand exactly what he's saying. And I don't want to sound disrespectful. I hate the idea of drugs. I hate them being used in society. I hate the AFL's illicit drugs policy. I mean, even what he was outlining just then, the fact that the use of cocaine, many people don't understand the risks involved when you mix it with alcohol or other drugs, and therefore the consequences can quite literally be deadly. And sometimes we, especially working in footy, we talk about the AFL's illicit drugs code all the time. And, I saw, it's just part of society. All the kids are doing it. Okay. All the kids are doing it. So we accept it then, do we? Is that what we do? We accept it. I understand the harm minimization techniques. I think there is too much, and this is my personal view, and I'm happy to hear yours. I think there is too much focus on the harm minimization techniques. I think there needs to be more of an effort and more of a concerted campaign against drugs. And I would like to see harsher penalties involved with drugs. Now, I'm not saying that is the only requirement, but it is something I'd like to see. And I'd like to hear from parents who still have kids at school when it comes to the education around quote unquote recreational drugs. Are kids being taught about the dangers? Are they being scared? I hope they are. Remember those old TAC commercials of drinking and driving and how scared you were? I remember them very well. Never drink and drive. I'd like to see something similar around drugs. I want to hear from you. 133-693-22 after 9 on 3AW.
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4: It's Brad from Transport Victoria. The cleanup continues on High Street in Epping outside the plaza after a two-car collision. Emergency services working to clear the scene. Tow trucks in attendance. Allow some extra time. Follow their direction. Otherwise, running well southbound through Laylor and towards Thomastown. Hume Freeway nearby still easing past Cooper Street, past that inbound entry ramp. And delays continue through Brunswick with the section of Sydney Road closed off to traffic between Moreland Road and Albion Street for works until early September. You could use Nicholson Street and Melville Road instead.
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6: 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And this week, the team will chat to Professor Lisa Hoy, a maternal fetal medicine specialist from Melbourne University, about CMV. 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There is CMV testing for pregnant mums and newborns, but there is no vaccine for it. 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
1: Coming up a little bit later this hour, we know the concerns around bird flu, especially in western parts of the state. We've got a really concerning example with regards to the way authorities taking the birds that appear that could have died from bird flu and disposing of them. It's a concerning example. We have tried to get on to the authorities. We are not able to get a clear answer from DECA. We'll explain a little bit more later this hour, but I'd love to hear from you if you've called the special bird flu hotline to report a dead bird. Have authorities been prompt in getting out to you, and what have you witnessed? 133-693. David, good morning.
12: Good morning. How are you?
1: Yeah, good, David. Go ahead.
12: Yeah, I've taken on a young lady in the last couple of months, and she was homeless, and she's also an addict. She takes drugs. 2 weeks ago, she had a drug overdose here. I got the ambulance to her several times in 12 hours, and she wouldn't not go with them. They wanted her to go with them. If she said no, there's nothing they can do about it. And virtually the second lot of fellows said, we'll try and see if we can find some places which can help you.
1: Yeah.
12: And he looked up the phone and he said, there's nowhere I could have got help for her, nowhere.
1: Has she tried to get herself help, David?
12: No. I keep pushing it, but she says she doesn't want to stop. I mean, she's 28 years old.
1: Mm.
12: You know, she's had a great life up until she started the drugs, and now, you know, she ended up homeless, and I'm devastated for her, and I've been trying to help her, but she just won't help herself.
1: And David, that's incredibly hard, and I can only imagine witnessing that as well, and to see someone in that situation. Again, does it come back to education through someone's younger years and through their high schooling years, those dangers to never touch the stuff? I do wonder that more often than not. David, thank you for sharing. Hi, Michael.
13: G'day.
1: Michael, I'm just going to put you back to the switchboard. The line's not great. We'll try and get you back in a moment. Hi, Christine. Go ahead, Christine.
14: Oh, hi. I was just ringing up about the government. He says that he's not Dan Andrews or Jacinta Allen, but he speaks like them all the time, and he can't say yes or no. That's what the previous caller said before me.
1: Is that the most significant turnoff, Christine? If Ben didn't speak like Jacinta Allen and Dan Andrews and appeared more natural, didn't revert to those talking points time and time again, do you think that would endear him more to the Victorian electorate?
14: Possibly, but I lived up in Doreen in November, and the kids ran right with the mallets, and I was very much close to that. My neighbour's house, her fence got jumped, and they're hiding in her garage. They lost my vote back then, and they haven't improved anything since then. And with him coming in and just saying everything that Jacinta Allen was saying, my vote went ages ago, and I've been waiting for some change to come through, but nothing's happened in the last month. Labor won't be getting my vote in the next election.
1: There's no doubt there's still a hell of a lot of work to do for Ben Carroll. It's not just in the way he speaks and the way that he carries himself. There need to be a hell of a lot of changes when it comes to policy as well. Victorians are angry what they've endured in recent years. I just wonder if that is the first step, though, to winning over the electorate. talking without talking points, ignoring the media advisors. The media advisors aren't making his case any better. So I'd be ignoring them and trying something new. Because I tell you what, at this point in time, Labor has nothing to lose. They've got to try something new. Because God knows what they're doing at the moment ain't working. G'day, Michael.
13: Good morning.
1: Yeah, go again.
13: In regards to the drugs, I used to work as a nurse 30-odd years ago. And before we had a drug injecting swab over drug, syringes and that, you never found a syringe lying around because the people on drugs, they treated that like their lifeline. We started giving out syringes in packets of five and we never had any comeback that I gave out. I never had them bring any back. They just threw them wherever they left them. I had to give out 25 needles one day. They were having a party, and I had to go and ask the in charge if there was a limit. And I said, no, give them what they want. And,
1: Where were you, Michael, that they were coming to you for syringes and you were giving them out? Where were you?
13: I worked as a nurse in a country Victorian hospital. It was only a small town, 10,000 people.
1: And it was the hospital's policy that if someone came in wanting 25 syringes, you would give them to them.
13: We had to give them bags of five and we had to offer them condoms if they wanted. None of them ever took a condom. And they got a bag and it had the swabs, it had syringes and a little sharp container in. And never once did I have a one syringe or more come back. They just disposed of them. Now, some of them might have done the right thing and put them in the containers, but it was a free service to bring them back and they never did. So to me, it's just natural selection. If overdose on drugs, they know it's illegal, they want to get help and get off, they can, but they just choose not to.
1: And look, I've heard that narrative before it's natural selection and that, and they know the rules. You don't want to see people dying. That's the reality. We don't want to see people dying. But I do question the approach, A, through education, B, through more punitive measures, either for the suppliers or for the users early on. No, you don't get to do this. Sorry. It is a crime. You are using an illicit substance. We're going to take action, if not just for the good of the community, for the good of yourself as well. Happy to continue taking your calls. 133-693-28-10. Let's check news headlines. The first time this morning, David Armstrong, good morning.
15: Good morning. The news at 10 o'clock. There are now 39 Australians missing in Nepal. They are among the hundreds of foreign nationals still unaccounted for. The death toll, we've got close to 400. It will rise significantly after seeing the pictures that we've seen in the last 24, 36 hours or so. Penny Wong, Foreign Minister, says she has at the moment 20 people on the ground. Doesn't sound like much. We are sending many, many more diplomats to the area to assist in getting the Australians out, but at this stage, 39 Aussies. So many of them are travelling on pilgrimages, and it's just that popular place to go, kind of at the base of the mountain ranges there, you know, Nepal.
1: It's just such inhospitable land.
15: Oh, yes.
1: Getting in and out, it's just so difficult, and especially with all the infrastructure that's been broken away as well.
15: Terrible. One Nation's proposing a panel of everyday Victorians to deliver tougher sentences on youth offenders. The leader, Warren Pickering, says he will establish, if elected in November, a panel of citizens and legal experts to examine the sentences handed down by our courts and whether it fits the crime. If not, judges will be disciplined and the sentences may be reviewed and reimposed.
1: Okay.
15: Populist?
1: Populist, whether it has a legal standing as well.
15: Go with me on this one. In Queensland, a woman's given birth to a baby. Okay, now that's normal.
1: Thank you.
15: Okay, but also she's given birth to another couple's baby via surrogacy at the same time. So she had a fertilised egg implanted.
1: Yeah.
15: And she's all good with this, and then accidentally got pregnant naturally herself.
1: So she was impregnated as a surrogate.
15: Yes.
1: To carry the child.
15: Yes.
1: Then at the same time that she had that inserted,
15: got pregnant naturally. And she's delivered twins, a boy and a girl. Yeah,
1: Medicine 101.
15: The kicker, in Queensland law, birth siblings in multiple births cannot be separated. So it had to go to court and a judge had to say, okay, I see what's happened here. Because they came from two separate incidents, baby A goes with and Baby Beaker. But they're going to catch up. They're going to see each other.
1: They knew who was who, which one, who belonged.
15: Okay. Just making sure. The family's involved. Say, no, we're all good. We're going to catch up and have pool parties and that type of thing. And in sport.
1: It's a hell of a 21st story.
15: Oh, I know. Oh, dear. You'd have a joint 21st, couldn't you? Wild card. You like the wild card? Wild card football tonight. Collingwood.
1: Yeah,
15: Bulldogs.
1: Mind.
15: Collingwood gets back on.
1: Maybe the end of the home and away season. Interesting.
15: Is it round 25 or not?
1: No, it's wild card. It's finals.
15: Sorry.
1: Finals.
15: That'd be petty.
1: Yeah.
15: That'd be petty. Tomorrow, they're good games. Tomorrow, Melbourne versus Carlton.
1: Your boys tonight?
15: Yeah. Okay. It's too complicated. I want to know who we play next week. Should we get through?
1: We
15: tried to do this before.
1: No, I better not do it on air because it's going to take me a while to dot the I's and cross the T's. I'll see you at 10.
15: You will.
1: David Armstrong with the news at 10 o'clock. 133-693. 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
1: 21 minutes to 10 on 3AW. Shane McInnes with you, Tom. Unfortunately, his voice continues to elude him. He'll rest up over the weekend and be back with you on Monday. As I said, 21 to 10, and it is time to take a look at an on-deck, unsecured lightning loan for fast-moving small businesses, ondeck.com.au. Danny, good morning. Go ahead,
0: I'm
1: Danny.
0: I'm pretty emotional because I'm coming from experience, recent experience of nearly losing a loved one. I love your passion. I love your, like, the way you spoke 20 minutes ago is exactly what should happen. I hate the word recreational. They're not recreational drugs. They're illicit, right? And I'm just grateful we spent a lot of money and a company that advertises with you, if I'm allowed to mention them, they were absolutely amazing and like other people to know that they can go there, if I'm allowed to mention the entity. Yeah. But am I allowed to?
1: Yeah, I don't see an issue. Go ahead.
0: Yeah, Arrow Health. They were absolutely amazing. They do advertise from time to time with 3AW. Just an amazing.
1: Danny, can I ask about your son? What was his addiction?
0: Cocaine.
1: Yeah.
0: Good family, just... went down a path, lost a few people in his life that he loved dearly,
1: sure.
0: One being his granddad. But, you know, the AFL, I believe, I don't understand this three-strike policy. You know, some players, 2 years for using a substance that, you know, performance-enhancing. These players, I think the AFL should create a stand along with the legal profession, like the police and the courts. 2 years suspension, one strike, 2 years. You're getting paid great money. You get all support that other people don't get. It should be 1 year, 2 years, whatever.
1: Danny, it's really eye-opening to hear that your son, you know, the fact we talk about drug addiction and the fact that it was cocaine. And this is what drives me nuts that, you know, we so often talk about, the young kids are using it. This is what they do. Instead of drinking beer, it's rife all over town. But then we hear the story about your son and how severe that addiction can become and can ultimately take his life.
0: Well, the good thing is that he was like, he asked for help. And what we know, what we've learned, if they don't ask for help, you can't make them, you can't drag them. You can't, you know, we know other situations with other people. The person has to ask for help. And when he got there, it's been amazing. But I just hate that word recreational. Nothing of that is recreational.
1: Danny, can I ask, how is he now?
0: Cutchwood, been about 10, he's just back to that same beautiful kid.
1: Oh, Danny, I really appreciate hearing hearing your story and sharing it with us. That really hits home. Young kid, great family, fell in with the wrong crowd, cocaine. It's not recreational. The effect that it can have on people. 133-693. Feel free to share your experiences with us. Again, I'm happy to take your views, but it's so serious that the fact that we are seeing record numbers of overdose deaths in Australia, you have to ask the question, are those harm minimization techniques of pill testing at festivals, safe injecting facilities, are they actually working? Are they actually working when overdose numbers are rising through the roof? And do we need that in consultation with more punitive measures? I really do wonder. 133-693. I alluded to this before. We know the concerns around the H5N1 bird flu at the moment. There have been 58 reported cases in Victoria. And if you see a dead bird, authorities want you to get in touch. They don't want you going near that bird. They want you to get in touch with the authorities. We have a concerning example from Victoria's West down Warrnambool Way. I'm going to bring in our program producer as well, Brianna Edibles, who has been following this story. Brie, just set it up for us with regard to what unfolded down at Warrnambool, and we got a tip off to this earlier in the week.
2: Yeah, that's right. So picture this. You've seen a bird that's ailing, it's dying, it's exhibiting all the signs of bird flu. It's passed away. A white unmarked van drives into the car park. The man puts on a hazmat suit. He's got the gloves, got the mask on, everything. Picks up the bird, puts it in a bin bag, then walks up to the public bin and stuffs the bird inside.
1: So, hold on. This is an example in Warrnambool whereby someone has seen a bird that is ailing on the side of the road, doesn't know if it's got bird flu or what's wrong with it. Clearly, the authorities are taking the precautions. They rock up, full hazmat suit and everything.
2: Yeah.
1: So that there's no transmission, puts it in a garbage bag and then puts it in a public garbage bin.
2: Yeah, and herein lies the problem, because we thought maybe this is just someone being lazy, a contractor that's not doing his job. But we've looked on Agriculture Victoria's website, and their official advice is that if you need to manage the dead bird on your land, you should in fact double bin it, put on some gloves, and then chuck it in a public bin or your own red littered bin.
1: That really surprises me, that if the impact of bird flu and the concern around its spreading is what we are consistently told. I mean, I know my bins, you know, crows are trying to get into my red bin all the time, and all it takes is for a bit of an overflow and they're breaking up garbage bins and it gets around. So the actual advice from the Victorian government is just to put it in an anywhere bin, not to have it professionally disintegrated or anything like that.
2: That's right. This is the quote. They say you can proceed to dispose of the dead wildlife using the existing general waste collection service, such as the red lid general waste bin.
1: That really surprises me.
2: It does. And to add on to this, our rural reporter, Gabriel Hodson, she actually spoke with the mayor of Glenelg Council, and they're out in the Portland region, which is in that sort of very, let's say, the area that's really being affected by bird flu at the moment, the southwest region of Victoria. And the mayor said basically that the birds are ending up in the council tip and they don't have the resources, they don't have the money.
1: Hold on, hold on. So you're telling me the birds that are being picked up by authorities, whereby there is the concern that they have H5N1, are then being binned, they are then taken to the council tip, whereby crows and every other form of flying wildlife can feast on the carcass.
2: Well, you'd think that they're being picked up by the authorities, but actually in Portland, they're saying hundreds of birds are being found dead or dying, lying on the beach. Locals are calling up the authorities. They're calling up the hotline. No one's coming to pick up the birds. Meanwhile, across the border in South Australia, government-approved crews are picking up the birds. They're saying in Nelson, which is just near the border, which is near Warrnambool, 400 birds lying there, no one's picking them up.
1: Quite incredible. Now, we've put in calls to DECA, the Department of Energy, Environment and Climate Action, as to get a response. We've got that video, by the way, of this man in full hazmat suit picking up a bird, a dead bird in Warrnambool. We don't know the cause of the bird's death, and then just disposing it in a general waste bin. Has DECA replied?
2: No, and we've been going back and forth since Wednesday as soon as Ashley called up, and still they're working on a response. Honestly, I don't think it's that hard.
1: No, I would tend to agree. So the Department of Energy, Environment and Climate Action, we cannot get an answer from. It's not just some council worker going with a shovel, shoveling up the bird and chucking it in the bin. If there was no danger, why on earth is he in a hazmat suit?
2: Exactly. And why are they not replying? If it's that simple, if it's their instructions on their website, that's what you're meant to be doing, then what's the issue?
1: We are going, Brianna, thank you. Great work, as always. Program reporter Brianna Edibles. We're going to continue to chase up the Department of Energy, Environment and Climate Action. So how's that? There is a dead bird ailing in Warrnambool. Bloke sees it. He starts filming. We're going to put the vision on our social media. You'll be able to have a look at it, 3aw.com.au. A white unmarked car rocks up, bloke in a full hazmat suit, gets out, picks up the bird, puts it in a Glad Wrap garbage bin. You think, all right, maybe he'll put it in an esky or a safe container and then take it to be incinerated or whatever back at headquarters. No, no. Just walks over to the public bin and puts it in there. And where does the public bin go? Well, that goes to the tip. So a bird, potentially with H5N1, ends up at the tip where other birds can potentially feast on its carcass and therefore spread H5N1. Now, I may have simplified it somewhat. Doesn't seem safe. It doesn't seem the right precaution. We're trying to get some more advice. But again, it would be nice to just hear from the Department of Energy, Environment and Climate Action as well, to get a clear answer on this, because it's concerning a lot of people. And they're wondering, hold on, we're meant to call the authorities. We can't just dispose of these birds ourselves. Why are the authorities not taking more decisive action? 133-693. It is 11 to 10 on 3AW.
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1: Let's check Melbourne's weather. All with thanks to Roth Newton. They're 25% off Lazy Boy sale is on now. 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A shower or two today, heading for a top of 17 degrees. Currently in the city, it's sitting on 14. Lynn, good morning.
29: Good morning. How are you?
1: Good, Lynn.
29: I'd like to share a little bit of my story with regards to drug use and the assistance that is available. My son was an addict for a long time. He was an ice user. And in 2020, he hit rock bottom, because I'm dead against drugs in all way, shape or form, and was never supportive of him in that way.
1: Yeah.
29: And he knew that. And he woke up one morning and said, if I don't do something, I'm going to die. So he called the police and said, I'm going to kill myself, and got himself into a psychiatric in Melbourne at Monash, in the psychiatric ward.
1: Yep.
29: He was there for a month, where they diagnosed him as a schizophrenic. And they developed a plan with him. He was going to leave. He was going to get himself into an in program where he could have support. Sorry. And so he left the hospital, and for 18 months he got on every lift, every treatment program that he could find. He'd get workers that would help him. And he'd only, hear from them once, and then there'd be a new worker. There was no consistency. After 18 months, he tried and he tried and he tried to get help. Because he was schizophrenic, there was no assistance for him because they couldn't do an in program because they contend to be violent. He wasn't, but the assumption is he could be violent. And after 18 months, he threw his hands in there and said, "Bugger it, I'm all in." And he died of an overdose three years ago. So I'm really glad that you were one of your previous callers. His loved one managed to get help, but my son was unable to get help.
1: Oh, Lynn, I'm so sorry. And I really appreciate you sharing the story because the fact that your son wanted help and tried to get it and that it wasn't there, that is a failure of the system. That is a failure of the system. And I'm so sorry that he passed. But and I really hope it's a wake-up call and it's an example of more that we need to do, not only based on your experience, but also the stats that have come out today. Again, I can only imagine that was incredibly hard, but I appreciate you sharing your story. It is 5 to 10.
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13: Ah, the working life. 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
1: 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There are real concerns when it comes to children, grandchildren for that matter, being subjected to bullying in the school ground. Are schools doing enough? And as a parent, how do you deal with it? And also, I'll catch up with the GM of the National Football League, American football. 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